0: painting to seal cuts on pruned tree limbs can actually trap moisture and disease-causing pathogens, encouraging decay. Meanwhile, overtilling your garden soil can destroy beneficial microbes, kill earthworms, and move buried weed seeds to the surface. This is the Canadian Press.
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2: Good evening. Over on the Metropolitan eastbound, dealing with a right lane stall in the Stinson sector. Can't see it, but vehicles are moving out of harm's way. It's a signage that's blocking our view. It's backing to Côte-de-Liesse on the 40 east, and the trickle-down effect is on to carry north from Jean Talon, the upbound Lafontaine Tunnel. Once you hit the Hochelaga Bend, that's a baker's dozen minutes, 6 minutes via Sudigny east, up to Laval in good shape, same deal for the West Island, with one exception. Something's cooking on the 20 westbound just before the Dorval Circle, as I was trying to take a look at what might have been happening there, but there are definitely two out of three lanes closed. It's an accident, and can't see where it is in terms of those two lanes we're told that are blocked off. Jumpstart is building soccer pitches across Canada, so more kids have places to play. Learn more at jumpstart.canadiantire.ca. I'm Mark Chaloup from the CJAD 800 Traffic Center with the latest on the roads, and we'll start delving into the road work in your next report at 8:50.
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1: Heavy metal kids and dinosaurs. What does that mean? You'd think, actually, for most of us, that was some sort of psychedelic trip that we took. That wasn't supposed to happen that way, but there it was. That was some pretty good tea. No, this is legit, and this is a fun story. Mike Whitla is here. Howdy Tunes is the name of the metal band. Is that too generic, Mike? I think that's true. Like, you're a metal band.
2: Yeah, I'd say we are. I guess we're best known for our kind of hard rock and metal songs, though we do songs in, you know, we're kind of a full palette kind of thing, too. We do have some songs that are mellower, too, but those were the ones that seem to resonate with people.
1: Tell me how this came about, because not very many people are talking about dinosaurs, metal music with cartoons, singing about things that bring people together and learn stuff.
2: Well, I guess one of the biggest reason it existed is because, well, when I had little kids, they, you know, we think, oh, what are the great songs, you know, that are about dinosaurs and stuff like that? They love dinosaurs, as all little kids seem to. And I just couldn't think what the great dinosaur songs are. So I started thinking, and I thought, you know, the words themselves are awesome. So Brachiosaurus. And I thought, oh, you just put some notes on those syllables and you start getting songs. And I started writing the first songs, and I wrote this one little song that seemed, oh, that sounds like that song's about an egg. And so that was this song. And so I started to get an idea for a story. And the story ended up being these eggs were getting ready to hatch, and there was one of the eggs rolls away and hatches on its own, and that little dinosaur comes out and doesn't know who it is, and so it begins a journey to try and find a family and try and where it belongs in this crazy, very treacherous world of the late Cretaceous. And so that story just kind of kept rolling, and we did one season of it and started animating it on YouTube, and we started getting just a huge reaction to it. And so we wrote another season, and then we expanded into doing some other kind of side projects, songs about woolly mammoths and megalodons and other prehistoric animals in a series called Prehistorica. And that's the most recent release is Megafauna Metal, which is our first full-length Prehistorica album. It's not our first album, but it's the first one from that group of songs, which I wrote primarily with a writing partner of mine, James Reed.
1: I think that you should create the genre and just own it right now. Let's just do it. It's like prehistoric metal is the genre. And then now that's all you guys do. I mean, you could go like the little juxtaposition of like prehistoric new metal. You know what I mean? I think that would be fun. It's quite amazing to think about just as a playful idea, but the songs are good too. And that's the catch. And so tell me about, like, were you in full dad mode when this all started? Like, were your kids still young, or were they older and then you started doing it that way?
2: They were, I guess Jake would have been 6, Kyle would have been 4 at the time, when I first started writing this stuff. This is back in, 2010. And then as, they've got older, they grew up with this music, and Jake ended up, going down the musical path as well. And actually Smile It On, the new single, I co-wrote with Jake. And so, yeah, it's come full circle for him. I know he always was really interested in what we were doing, and now he gets to participate in it. So it's pretty fun having him working with me.
1: What's that like? I mean, careful what you wish for as a dad. I mean, I guess you make these songs, you're like, hey, this is cool. I'm assuming metal was a part of your life. Like, you were never a hip hop guy that was just started making metal songs. And then now look what you've created, Mike. You've created metalheads, that are making music and, still living in the thing. So blessing and a curse, I guess, all is one. It must be cool to just do this and share this with the kids.
2: It's totally cool. And I guess I kind of view ourselves as a gateway to heavy music for these kids, right? Cause little kids, like I see, and it's also super cool, is I see kids from all over the world. Like I think of, I guess maybe it's part of my own bias. I think of, metal as being something that, you know, white males are into, but, when I see the fans from all over the place, they're little kids, don't have any of these kind of prejudices yet. And it's all kinds of different kids all over the world, and they're discovering this kind of music. And there are lots of studies been done about how great music is for your brain and things like that. And they've often made comparisons between metal and classical music. And since they're both very dense and complex musics, they do all kinds of great things to your brain. So it's pretty exciting to me to turn all these youngsters onto this kind of music.
1: Well, and hey, the philosopher says, what if nobody told you who you were? Who would you become? Right? It's kind of like the notion, like, yeah. Mike, if you didn't know how old you were, like if we hadn't counted it every year and you were told you were born in this year, how old would you actually think you were? Because not, we would have lost count at some point of, well, we wouldn't have been counting, then we would have counted. I mean, this is kind of that opportunity with metal, right? Is like, who cares? It's cool music. You can nerd out about dinosaurs and, you know, what if nobody told you who you needed to be?
2: Well, I know for me, I'm trying not to count the years. And, I know the way I count them in my head, I'm still a little kid. And I think that's one of the things that keeps this all really fresh for me is always having a really kind of youthful attitude to music and things like that. And working with my son totally brings that all the time. It's great.
1: Metal's different that way though. I'm not a metal fan myself. I mean, I do like the hard rock stuff, but I'm not a metal fan, but Ryan is. And Ryan on the show is, he loves going to the concerts and full on. And he has taught me that sort of the incredibly, I say juxtaposed, polar opposites of sort of the aggressive metal, but the caring nature of the generally community plus everything involved in it. Like it's really, it gets the energy out, but it's not necessarily aggressive in its nature with topics all the time. Definitely not inside the community. What's that like? And how have the other, I don't want to say the real metal because I don't want to diminish anything, but how have the existing metal folks taken to it?
2: Oh man, they're so into it. I get so many, in fact, I've had lots, we've had some great collaborations with people that have reached out to me. They're like Rody Walker from Protest the Hero, who's a well-known progressive metal band in here in Ontario. You know, he found our stuff on YouTube, his kids all over it, and he said, you know, you want a metal vocalist on your stuff, because in fact he's coming to sing on a new track in June. And you know, he said, you know, it's just the riffs are great. This is not some kind of dumbed down, simplified version for kids. And that's always how I've approached things. I make the music that I would want to listen to. I try to make the music I would want to listen to. I just listened to the last track we did. The track we did with Rody is called Quetzalcoatlus. It's also on Megafauna Metal too. And I listened to it the other day and I thought, man, it's so awesome that I made that for kids. Cause it's just, it's full on. I guess that's, and kids can appreciate that, and the parents really appreciate it. I get feedback from parents all the time. Metalhead dad here, we love your stuff, we listen to it all the time. When are you coming to LA? We want to come see you. You know, that kind of stuff, right?
1: The unaware parents, if you hear a song, like seeing an unaware parent react and seeing how a kid reacts for hearing the music for the first time, that must be really cool, because the kids would just get into the vibe. I mean, when we were young, we were told metal was bad, metal was aggressive, metal was dark. But if kids aren't told that, they could just get in the vibe and go, and the parents' eyes probably get really big, no?
2: I would think so. We don't hear from as many of those kind of parents, I guess, but yeah, I think the kids, they don't have any of these preconceived notions about what they should be listening to. What do people from my background, what should they listen to? And I think, and metal communities are, they're always super welcoming of everybody.
1: Well, it's metal, it's dinosaurs, and it's howdy tunes. It's awesome. And which, by the way, if you play it backwards, the dinosaurs are still alive and they save the planet.
2: Oh, I like that.
1: It's the anti-Ozzy Osbourne. Mike Whitla, Howdy Tunes. Look it up on YouTube. Trust me, you're going to be pleasantly surprised. Thanks, Mike.
2: Thank you.
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3: And I know you tune in here to avoid being unpleasantly surprised by road work that can hit you hard. So we'll get to some key closures in a second. 20 westbound, just before the Dorval Circle, we have an incident blocking two unspecified lanes. It is busy from 55th Avenue over on the eastbound side of the Met. The incident at Stinson is history. Some residual volume from before the DeCary Circle through until the Stinson sector. By our next hit, that'll be history. 10 minutes outbound Lafontaine Tunnel from the Hochelaga Bend. Cut it in half via Sudeley East. Now over on the Villemurray East, 136 East, they're going to get back to work between the De La Montagne exit and the Attatakan entrance tonight come 10:30. That'll be completely closed. Now you're going to have something that's easy to remember on DeCary North. It's the same closure as last night from the Côte Saint-Luc Queen Mary exit to the Jean Talon slash Parry entrance at 11 p.m. Now take note on DeCary South. You're going to have a couple of wrinkles here. Off the DeCary Circle through until the Jean Talon entrance. Yes, a full closure at 10 p.m. But then further south on DeCary, between the Côte Saint-Luc entrance and the Sherbrooke exit, one unspecified lane will be closed, but based on what I'm about to tell you, it's the right lane. So they're going to shutter the Sherbrooke exit by default on DeCary South. As well, they will close the Côte Saint-Luc entrance. So you detour if you're in an automobile as the De Maisonneuve exit on DeCary South, or at least it will be come that closure at 11 p.m. But if you're a trucker, you'll have to double back on the 15 South at exit 62 De La Vérendrye and head back north that way. So you're slowly but surely getting up to speed gradually on the road, but there's still much more to come. 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I'm Mark Shalhoub. Your next CJAD 800 traffic reports at 8:30.
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1: A long time ago, I had a joke that I used to use all the time. And I used to call it carpal thumbel syndrome. I was like, I have carpal thumbel syndrome. And I remember when I had to switch from a BlackBerry to an iPhone, and I was like, if I ever meet the guy who gave up the fight on a tactile keyboard, I'm going to give him a piece of my mind. I have missed buttons ever since. I was a BlackBerry user in the very beginning, like pager style. And then obviously the BlackBerry after that, the BBM messaging was remarkable. And then fast forward, life happens, life unfolds, and the guy is here, Jim Basile, is here to chat with us about innovation in Canada and the future of all things. So, Jim, because of it, I shake my sore thumbs at you.
13: Pleasure to be with you, Shane.
1: Do you, is that one thing that you miss, is the tactile keyboard from the old days?
13: Oh, yeah, for sure. Yeah, no, I retired in early 2012. We just wrapped up a $20 billion year and a $5.2 billion quarter, and I had a strategic disagreement with Mike and the board, so I stepped down after that. And yeah, and I loaded up on a bunch of BlackBerries, and I was very, very late to finally put it down. But really miss it, totally miss it.
1: And for everybody who deals with like the stupid autocorrect things today and who used to love that, I mean, we carry that with us for so long. Your hard work, though, as co-founder and chair of the Council of Canadian Innovators has continued from those old days of BlackBerry and everything else that you were involved in into making sure that there is still a future in and around tech in Canada. What does it look like to you, the state of innovation in our country?
13: Well, we have fantastic entrepreneurs who have excellent and promising companies, and that is phenomenal to build from. We have a policy apparatus unlike any in the world that puts wind in our entrepreneurs' face, whereas other countries, their best companies work hand in glove with their government because these are public-private structures. The intangibles economy is market is created by the government, changed all day, every day, and therefore you have to have deep reinforcing relationships based on mutual support and expertise. And on the policy side, that's just not here. So our entrepreneurs are successful in spite of the public policy, certainly not because.
1: So I just had a conversation with a friend of mine. He owns a cybersecurity firm. Mm-hmm. And I said to him, I said, you know, why don't we, he's in Alberta. I said, why don't we build an Ontario entity of it and we'll chase some government contracts here. And his response was, now he's deeply embedded in all this world. And he was like, we have a better chance of winning the lottery because we just don't know enough people to get inside the right doors. And I was, and so my response was, deal. Who's going to the gas station and do we buy the extra? Because that's kind of how it feels as a, as an entrepreneur, right? Like, that wind in the face that you're talking about is bureaucracy. It's policy. There are all kinds of things, but there are great people that have great ideas.
13: And great companies, yeah. I think the under-discussed thing is just how much the policy community is captured by foreign lobbyists. Mm-hmm. And so our business councils, many of them are very much influenced, if not dominated, by foreign companies, but they purport to be Canadian representatives. And then so many of these procurement and these staffers go to work, these political staffers go to work for them. So the dirty secret is just how much the policy apparatus is captured by lobbyists for foreign interests, number one. And then number two, the policy thinking is rooted in the 1970s, an economy we no longer live in, which is a, you know, it's a production efficiency cost-based economy. And so they need to update their understanding and thinking. So they got to orient for Canada, not foreign interests. And they got to orient to the nature of how the economy works today, not bygone era. So those are the two big root pieces I've come to realize are at play here.
1: Getting through the door is such an important part. And I even said to my bud, I said, look, I said, we are going to go through so many gatekeepers that don't get elected that keep that just keep you away. And your MP or the minister of whatever that you need to talk to, may not even know that you have the best idea ever, because there's just no reason why the gatekeeper would schedule you in to get there. And it's remarkable. And I don't want to say it's pay to play. That might be too easy of a language, but it really is, fundamentally is. As a startup, it's got to be tough. And here we are staring down the barrel I asked this question a couple of years ago, like AI juggernaut, hydro, clean powered servers. Why do we not have giant blockhouses of them in the middle of nowhere that are powering these things? But when you look at it from the angle of lost opportunity, Jim, I mean, that's where it kind of makes me feel sad anyway.
13: Well, it's a thin line between strip mining in the era of AI and participating in value strategies. And I've been advocating for 7-8 years for a national data strategy. And we've got the policy, internal policy things that they were doing in Ottawa from the most senior level saying we got to allow free trade in data. And you don't trade data. There's not a truck of data at the border ready to drive across to fill another warehouse. It's exfiltrated. And so if it exfiltrates and you don't get value for it, then you're not participating in the value capture. And we don't participate in the standard setting, which is very structural in how this works. We let go of the IP. We let go of the data. And even if we were to get the data centers, we're just cheap power and cheap land and getting a penny or two on the dollar. Well, the real value is captured for the person who really owns it. And if you don't do this right, and I'm all for Canada's resources getting to market. I'm all for our energy and our minerals. But if you look at our economy in the last 15 years of the data economy, data-driven economy emerged since 2010. If we'd kept pace with the U.S. growth, we'd have another $1 trillion a year in our economy. That's 100,000 U.S. per family.
1: And that's just keeping pace, right?
13: Just keeping pace. Hmm. Or imagine if we kept half the pace of them, that's $50,000 U.S. per family for every year. So that's what not participating in this data and knowledge economy of AI and IP feels like economically. And they thought that giving it all away to foreign tech, they'd give you a few jobs. But in fact, though, you're just an arbitrage cheap labor competing against low cost jurisdictions, you know, whether it's Guadalajara or Southeast Asia, rather than actually participating in the value chain. And we have all the potential to do that. And yet we don't. And I go back to my core learning of deep, deep engagement. It's outdated thinking. They think of production, not legal frameworks of ownership in the intangibles. And second of all, they're captured by foreign corporate interest. You put those two pieces together, and that's wind in the face, and all Canadians pay a sorry price economically and non-economically.
1: Not to mention privacy laws in terms of use.
13: Well, that's part of the non-economic price you pay. Mental health, erosion of privacy, social polarization, pornographication of images, misinformation. There are many, many non-economic harms, which are enormous, and it's very profitable in the surveillance economy model to hurt people because that's very profitable. So it's a double loss. We have the economics exfiltrated out of the country and we get hurt. And, so there's a big, not only is there a call for updating approaches so that we participate in the economy, but also to, try to put more guardrails around the harms.
1: Let's go back in time. Jim Balsillie is here. Let's look lessons from the past and let's take that forward here and what we can learn with the future. Jim Balsillie. So the reality is back in the day with BlackBerry, there was the BBM messenger, right? The BBMs. God, you'd love to get your BBM messages. It was a very simple. I mean, we had, for all the Gen Xers, you had ICQ and then you had your BBM. And since then it has been attempted to be replicated over and over and over and over and over again. It fundamentally was such an integral part of the way we began to communicate. Jim Balsillie is here, the BlackBerry guy. We're going to get more into what messaging looks like today coming up next.
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3: Good evening. We have ourselves plenty of road work to get to in a sec. First up, Metropolitan eastbound has cleared out, but now we have a fresh incident on the 40 East near the Cote d'Elias entrance, feeling it from the bend at Cote d'Elias, and some of that volume that was trapped in the Stinson sector and on its approach because of an earlier incident has made it east to the Christophe Colomb sector. And whatever was happening on the 20 West, that 2 out of 3 lane closure before the Dorval Circle after an incident, has looks like it's been cleared, but we still have a bit of a slow go on the approach there. Less intense from not even anywhere near 55th Avenue. Met West feeling a little bit of resistance there from Saint-Michel to d'Iberville and trying to get a fresh look over on the east end front of the Metropolitan, rolling eastbound at Christophe Colomb. Papineau, now don't see any incident. I guess it's just a question of volume, unless the cameras, which happens from time to time, turn the wrong direction. Outbound Lafontaine, that is some 5 minutes via Souligny East, 10 minutes down the 25 as of the Hochelaga. Then you'll have the eastbound Villemarie and Vigier tunnels, the 136 East closed from De La Montagne to Atatacum. Another big closure, since we were talking about the Met / 40 West, will be from the Laurentian Autoroute interchange all the way to the Stinson entrance. That is kicking off at 11 o'clock tonight. 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
1: Jim Bell Silly is here. You know him from his days with BlackBerry. Today, he's co-founder and chair, Council of Canadian Innovators. Tell me about appetite, Jim, because adoption of the BBM message was overwhelming globally, let alone in Canada. So it seems like a nice, simple solution that addresses people's needs. There must be an appetite there. Lessons from the past that we've learned from just keeping it simple and taking care of what we need. What do you learn from that?
13: Well, there's a couple of lessons. One, the reason I left the RIM, I resigned from the board, is I had a strategy for BBM to work on cross platforms, right? iOS and Android at the time, and the board voted to stay with the alternative that Mike and the new CEO wanted.
1: Because that worked well for VHS and Beta.
13: Yeah, because it made it proprietary to our devices. But the problem is, it's like you having a phone that can only call people on the same phone. And the carriers were ready to make that an SMS 2.0. And so we had a lot of rich features, voice over IP, groups, delivery, storage, images, and so on. It was social media. And at that time, we had more profits from our services business of BBM than Facebook had revenue. And we were a multiple of WhatsApp's users. So it would have been a very, very different, and we sold privacy. And so it would have been a very, very different world if that had prevailed. And because it would have been a privacy protecting on your cell plan, not an ad supported surveillance model. And then you have what's called network effects, or Metcalfe's law. When you have a starting position, people don't like to leave it. And I think I know the strategy, nobody debates it now, for RIM, drove away the user base, and they went into Facebook and WhatsApp. So it's very, very hard. And then they had a different business model, and that's where we got all these issues of not participating in the value chain and these other social harms. But it's very, very hard to start without a core set. And you've seen that with Twitter type things trying to do that. And it's because the more users, the more inputters, the more advertisers, the more corporations, they all feed one another, and you have to replicate sufficiency. Now, that being said, there is a lot the government could do in public policy to say, look, I want to really reorient a more sovereign kind of messaging structure, or sovereign email that's secure, or a digital ad stack that, like the Europeans are doing, that is, you control your privacy into that, you control the dimensions, the sovereign compute. There's a lot that can be done. But again, it has to go to the expertise of understanding how these things work, and it has to be that they're governing for the benefit of Canada, and Canada's people and Canada's economy. And that's the big shift. Now, President Trump really is giving Canada the big jackhammer. So people are waking up that maybe we should govern for the country. But then again, he's saying things like sovereign compute are a trade irritant. So they're really wanting full subordination. And kind of 7 years ago, 2019, I wrote an op-ed that USMCA puts Canada on a path to become Puerto Rico without a passport, and quote unquote. And that's what we're seeing in this subordination structure. So it's going to be, how do we get out and yet not sort of collapse in the process, because we're so connected to the U.S., but they're demanding a very, very high price of our sovereignty and our prosperity for not having the biggest of the threats follow through. So we paint ourselves into a corner, and getting out won't be easy. And these kind of alternative approaches are on the table, but they're going to require expertise. They're going to require an orientation for the country. But it's doable. It's doable. But you gotta be in it for Canada and Canadians, and you gotta have people that are updated in their skills.
1: I like what you said earlier about you can't just strip mine in order to do it. We learned that lesson in mining, frankly, in Canada, plus in life, that sometimes surgical precision and efficiency is just so much better than trying to build something delicate with a bulldozer. And that sort of falls into that same notion, Jim, is that, you know, we're getting bulldozed now, right? Like, it's bulldozer against bulldozer. So why wouldn't you be precise in it? When you look around the world in technology, whether it's the AI part and the digital sovereignty, data sovereignty, or if it is even just that basic communication. Like, my brain's spinning. You've got my brain spinning, Jim DeSalle.
13: I pressed my spinorama button on you, so.
1: You did. I did. You did press the spinorama. Well, no, because it makes me think of the U.S. Post. The U.S. Post is funded because it's the emergency backup propaganda system. It's the one way that the government can talk to the people. And then we look at what's happening today with Canada Post. We look what's happening even in AM radio today. You know, the real estate is worth more than the station. So some companies sell the real estate. In Canada, we don't have even a basic backup system to communicate with our people. So all of these things, who's doing a good job? Is there a model Canada could follow?
13: Oh, yeah. Yeah. I mean, Canada has a unique model of self-subordination and self-subversion. So you can pick any Southeast Asian country. You can pick America. You can pick what the South Americans are doing, even the Mexicos and their sovereign compute, the Western Europeans. Oh, yeah. The UK, everybody's got lessons to teach Canada, and we don't have any to teach anyone. I think your idea of U.S. Postal is very interesting because I've been quite involved in making a case for Canada Post to in fact be a strategic digital infrastructure for Canada. It's in a kind of a squeezing moment of its traditional stuff, and we're worried about how much they lose a year, but I think they could make a multiple of that by providing this sovereign infrastructure, whether it's, you know, an ad stack or compute or mail system with identity, or tokenization for all these blockchain and real-time rail and many other things. And they're a crown corporation that's got a mandate to, you know, do things for electoral mailing and communications and messaging. Mm-hmm. So yeah, I would say the most interesting crown corporation in Canada could be not as half its mandate, more than make up for its losses. But again, a lot of the discourse was saying, you know, let's sell off our telcos and bring in foreign ownership and free markets and hands off when everyone else is hands on. Yeah. So, and they say we can't pick winners and we can't be North Korea. So they play this rhetorical straw man, gaslighting bully discourse rather than saying this is how the world works. Wake up, which I've been really exhorting for well over 10 years, very specifically, and say the day is going to come and it's here. And now we have to make up for lost time. And what kind of organizations can we work with to start to provide all these stuff? Because you use Canada Post to make sure all your voting stuff is handled and mailing lists are done and communication for elections. They've got big mandate, but has it really migrated to the digital? And when you go, there's just so much that can be done. But again, when you've been pure neoliberal, hands off, production economy, let the benefits flow to foreign firms and we'll get our little crumbs and think we're smart. Paychecks go down, costs go up, and people get hurt and security gets eroded. And this is a product, this hole we've dug ourselves. We can get out of it. But I'm not going to put up with the gaslighting that this has somehow been managed responsibly over the last 20 years. It's been.
1: Oh, I would say the fact that I think not responsible is even generous at this point. Minus the authoritarian communist thing, Canada Post needs to become WeChat.
13: Correct. Imagine getting a Canada Post email account that's not surveilled and hijacked by others.
1: Nope.
13: Imagine having sovereign compute, because you got to remember when you do data, there's a service to that, but there's also the governance of the data. So if it's your health data, do you want that in a private corporation, Canadian or other, deciding mm-hmm. who gets to use it for what purposes? Yep. So you need a democratic governance layer on top of that. Maybe somebody else runs the gear, but somebody, the one governing it, has to be democratically accountable. And that's where you need a crown corporation. And quite frankly, I think repurposing, like expanding Canada Post mandate, I think you can make an easy case that they will make a multiple of what their losses are just by filling this sovereign digital vacuum in the country. It should have been done a long time ago, but you know, let's get going today. Let's get going yesterday.
1: Get started. Yeah.
13: If you dilly-dally, you're just going to wish a year from now you started today.
1: That's great business advice generally. Jim DeSalle is here. We're going to wrap up our conversation next.
2: Yeah.
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3: I think it was one of the last guys to let go of my BlackBerry before moving elsewhere, if you know what I mean. Over on the eastbound side of the Met, we handled at the SOS over in the Saint Denis sector, and it's busy on the approach over there. Actually, it's more like Cologne and Papineau. It's busy from Saint Denis. I should say 20 West. Things have improved heading towards the Doraval Circle. Had a couple of lanes closed. It's getting heavier now on the 40 East from the Côte de Liesse exit until just about the Côte de Liesse entrance, where there is a center lane. And current 36 East will be off limits tonight from Dedamontagne to Attatakan. Right now at the Lafontaine Tunnel, you have a 5-minute wait via Sudigny East to head towards the single lane tube. 10 minutes down the 25 once you hit the Sudigny sector. Dakarri, oh boy, not going to be fun tonight, but at least the clock closure kicked off after the hockey game. And this between the Côte Saint-Luc and Jean Talon slash Paris sector. Where you're going to get four stop, be able to get back on it. Paré, technically. And you'll closure off the top over to Jean Talon. That will be materializing at 10 p.m. Then at 11 on the southbound side of the expressway, the stretch from the entrance to the Sherbrooke exit will be shuttered, as will the Côte Saint-Luc entrance and the Côte Saint-Luc exit. 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I'm Mark Shalhoub. 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
1: What is the state of innovation in Canada? Jim Balsillie is here, co-founder and chair, Council of Canadian Innovators. Tell me about the state of things digitally, generally.
2: One of the issues with these digital medium, I talked about the economic exfiltration, I talked about the harms, but also the monopolization that small businesses are only, they're capped on how far they're allowed to go. And then if they get some success, they have to pay to maintain that position from advertising, and they copy products. Now that's well documented. And so again, that's what it looks like when you don't look after yourself.
1: Mm-hmm. I agree. I think this is absolutely remarkable, and it should be eye-opening, I think, for everybody, Jim, just these general conversations. It's as smart as building a road for a Chinese mining company to mine diamonds and gold out of Canada. We funded a road. Great. For another company from another country that's going to take the profits home. And that's amazing to me that Canadians...
2: Let me push that a little bit more on the IP. We public taxpayer funded... paid for Professor Drucker to invent Ozempic. That was done at U of T, and that was passed over to Novo Nordics. All the MNR, much of the MNRA was done at UBC. Much of Tesla's battery technology was taxpayer funded at Dalhousie. Much of the stuff that's at Huawei, it was done, was funded at Waterloo, and much of the AI for Google was funded at U of T. So we don't just taxpayer fund the road. We fund the ideas that these other companies become absolute colossus out of. So yeah, we looked after ourselves, or we just given it away, and we're kind of, nobody does it like Canada does in the world. And I've done a lot of business in a lot of countries, both commercially and still do today. I do a lot of policy, not seen anybody do it the way Canada does. And we're last place in economic growth in the last 55 years of the 50 developed economies in the world. Like, if you're last place and you've been last place for a long time, maybe you should rethink approaches.
1: The big question is do we go get the extra on our lotto ticket, Jim? That's really the unresolved part here.
2: Well, you know, that's funny, but it's also the point is the electorate gets what they ask for. So if they're just going to be, you know, aw shucks about this and not care, then honestly, the costs are going to keep going up. The paychecks are going down. People are going to get hurt. And so, you know, I believe in civil society. I believe in democracy, but the Canadians have to demand more and hold them accountable. Not, as you say, you know, you're going to fix that pothole and kind of get a buck of beer and shall we get, lotto ticket, stuff.

0: off. And I talk to politicians. They tell me, yeah, at the door, that's what people ask. And that's what they say. So you get what you ask for.
1: Co-founder and chair council of Canadian Innovators, Jim Balsillie. I hope you come back, Jim, and we can do this again because this was fun.
0: Great to chat, Shane. Real pleasure. Pleasure's mine.
1: There you go. There's a real in-depth look at innovation, invention, patents, intellectual property, and so much more from Jim Balsillie right there. I don't think he apologized for the whole tactile keyboard thing in that. Did I miss that? If you missed the conversation, Shane Hewitt on the Night Shift, the podcast, will have it for you on the iHeart app and all of your favorite podcast apps. In case you missed it, there's a tour around the iHeart Radio Talk Network. Let's get into keep going with the tech, actually. Google has announced some big changes to their search engines. You cannot avoid AI with Elias Makos at CJAD in Montreal with Mitch Joel.
2: People are writing differently now into the search boxes, right? Like, people are writing because they want an AI response. They don't want a list of links. That's the other thing that's changing here is that, and, you know, I know a lot of publishers are not happy about this. I would understand why. But, you know, people don't even want that list of links. They just give me the answer, Google chatbot. That's what they want now, it seems.
3: When you type something in and you get the results page, people are now intuitively defaulting to the AI summary page, mm-hmm. which is now going to be the default of the system and engine. So we are seeing that habit. By the way, my perch is very different. Back in the early 90s, I was one of the first people working in search at the time, mama.com here in Montreal.
2: Wow.
3: But this was before Google was even there. And we would look at things like the motion of how people search. So they would go from one word to multi-word to sentence the question. We were a part of that. So people would just type in the word car. Can you imagine typing that into a search engine?
2: That's amazing.
3: You would type in car Montreal and there'd be nothing because there was nobody to index. So I've been there from that whole transition to where we are now, which is the idea of even not typing in a very specific question and hoping for that answer and then maybe validating it through those search results is where we're at. But the idea being of why even have search results, have it just generate the answer. Now, imagine a world where it's not just a gatekeeper to information, but it's creating the information. And again, we're talking about search, but we have to understand there's Gmail, there's Google Docs, there's Android, there's mm-hmm. Chrome, the browser, there's Maps, there's YouTube, there's all of the cloud, all of these developer tools. We are moving into a very different quote unquote internet where the internet might in and of itself just be Google.
1: 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AI Aussie. It was a conversation with Bill Carroll and Steve Bunda about the Osborne family creating AI Aussie.
4: The Osborne family has just already now started and partnered with a tech company. They're going to create this highly advanced AI-powered version of Aussie Osborne, and they're saying it's going to be just pretty much almost like the same thing. They're using DNA, including his voice, image, and all of his movements.
5: Doesn't it kind of feel like they're trying to make some money with Ozzy's name?
4: Well,
5: and of course they're going to say he would have loved this. What are they going to say? I think he would have hated it, but hey, he's dead and gone. We got a meal to plan.
4: Well, and that's where the pushback came from. Fans are saying you're ruining his legacy. You're going to ruin his name. It's a pure cash grab. You shouldn't be doing this. And he's like, no. Like, this is going to be really cool. He doubled down on it.
6: Yeah, this is some like high level technology that we're going to be working with, and it's going to feel very real, and it's kind of wild how it will be utilized, but it's awesome. Like, it's really cool.
4: So I guess my question, I understand the pushback. I'm not sure I like it either, but would you rather this or maybe an awful cover band that comes out and starts touring as Ozzy Osbourne, right? Cause we see some of those nowadays where, you know, people cover songs and it doesn't, maybe not the same, but I'm not sure how I feel about
5: this. Why
4: do
5: I have to choose between those two? Why can't I just stay home and listen to the album?
4: You know, that's what I feel like the normal thing is.
5: Don't give me a false choice. That's not the choice. Not doing either one. When Ozzy left Black Sabbath, if they had the technology then, maybe Ronnie James Dio, the guy I was talking about who replaced him, mm-hmm. maybe they didn't even need him. They could have just... Or maybe now there'll be a digital Ronnie James Dio while we're at it. I don't know.
4: Yeah. And what do you
5: think? No, and you know, a lot of these bands are out there touring now, and no one who was actually in the band originally is performing anymore.
4: And that's my point.
5: They still use the name.
4: Yeah.
5: Drives me crazy.
1: AI Aussie. That's Steve Bunda with Bill Carroll in Ottawa, CFRA. And you can listen to Bill's podcast too. They also have a YouTube channel, which they publish videos from our conversations on Ottawa on CFRA 580, YouTube channel. So if you want to see some video versions of some of these chats, it is available for you on there too. How's that for cool? Well, I can tell you this. Chris Abel's coming up. We always get curious of what kind of weird robot Chris is bringing this week. I can tell you he is bringing a much deeper conversation about AI Aussie. So how cool is this tech? We're going to nerd out a little bit. Good News Tuesday continues. Shane Hewitt and the Night Shift.
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12: From the National Newsroom of the Canadian Press, I'm David Augustine. A majority of MPs voted down a conservative motion yesterday that called on the federal government to protect private property from First Nations land claims. The motion stemmed from a 2025 BC Supreme Court ruling that confirmed the Cowichan tribes hold Aboriginal title over about 300 hectares of land in Richmond, BC. The ruling led to questions about how Aboriginal title and private property rights can coexist. Conservative leader Pierre Poilievre and his party have seized on the uncertainty created by the decision and have been calling on the federal government to take action for weeks. Canada's Western premiers are wrapping up an annual meeting as Alberta's separatism bubbles in the background. Saskatchewan Premier Scott Moe says separatist agitation can be felt in his own province as well. He says Western frustrations can't be ignored, but that his government is firmly pro-Canada. This year's meeting opened with BC Premier David Eby publicly wondering why they should work together given Alberta's separation talk. A senior Bank of Canada official says we need to rethink our approaches to education and training as young people face a difficult labor market marked by low turnover and high long-term unemployment.
13: Nicholas Vincent, an external deputy governor at the Bank of Canada, says young people are overrepresented in the ranks of the unemployed and face challenges with being unemployed for longer. In addition to a slowing economy, Vincent pointed to structural factors, including an influx of young immigrants that intensified competition for entry-level jobs, a mismatch of young workers' skills and employers' needs, and the growth of AI. He says we need to ask how we can better prepare young people for the new realities of the job market, make it easier for those who lose their jobs to reskill quickly, and ask what role should educational institutions play. Michelle Zedekian, The Canadian Press.
12: In the U.S., South Carolina's Senate has rejected U.S. President Donald Trump's call to redraw the state congressional map to favor Republicans. Early in-person voting began today in South Carolina's primaries, and the state Senate rejected a Republican plan to cancel those votes and schedule a new primary under revised districts. The political drama in South Carolina is part of a Republican strategy propelled by Trump. The party is trying to redraw voting districts to its advantage in an attempt to hold on to the slim House majority in the midterm elections. And the Supreme Court today in the U.S. refused to intervene in a discrimination lawsuit led by former Miami Dolphins head coach Brian Flores against the NFL. The league was trying to force the coaches into arbitration, but the high court ruling allows the lawsuit to go to trial. ABC News legal analyst Brian Buckmeyer says the ruling will likely change the way the NFL handles arbitration.
14: The NFL is going to have to look towards the other professional sports and even probably other areas of law to say, how do we make sure that this arbitration fits in a way that we can have the quick and easy kind of resolution to these issues that other people have?
12: Flores and two other coaches are suing the NFL for discrimination, claiming systemic racism when it comes to hiring and promoting black coaches. This is the Canadian Press.
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16: Well, good evening. We have ourselves a pretty decent drive, all things considered, after a number of incidents, but it is not going quietly into that good night with plenty of key closures still to come. So we have that accident 20 west before the Dorval Circle. That's been tended to, so everything is much better through that sector. 40 east near the Cote de Liesse entrance, we had the center lane crash, and that is now history, so things are better there and on both sides of the Metropolitan and the East End. Keep in mind, you will have plenty of road work tonight to carry northbound from the Cote Saint-Luc Queen Mary exit to the Paris/Gentilhon entrance. Will be shuttered at 11 p.m. on the southbound side off the top to the Gentilhon entrance. There will be a 10 p.m. full-scale closure. You'll also be dealing with a closure on to carry south between the Gentilhon, the Cote Saint-Luc entrance and the Sherbrooke exit, both of which will also be off limits tonight. So that's the right lane that will be closed in that particular sector this week. 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Traffic and transit every 15 minutes on CJAD 800. 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
1: Chris Abel is here. Good news. Time to geek out a little bit about some of our favorite nerdy tech things. And as I promised, AI Aussie is on the list. They talked about it at CFRA in the morning and with Bill Carroll. And they shared their thoughts a little bit of whether it was good or whether it was bad. Let's get a little more of an understanding about the Osborne family creating AI Aussie. Chris, how are you?
2: Hi, I'm doing well.
1: Good stuff. Get us started with this new version, because you remember when Tupac had the hologram back in the day? This is kind of like the next version.
2: And it's the same company. So this is a company called Hyperreal, and they have created hologram sort of digital avatar versions of some pretty big name celebrities. So Paul McCartney, Stan Lee. So this is a bit of a surprise, though. You have Sharon Osbourne and Jack Osbourne at a trade event announcing that they've partnered with Hyperreal and they are indeed working on a new digital Aussie Osbourne. This is going to be, Hyperreal combines a lot of the different kind of technologies that are designed to emulate or create a realistic facsimile of a human being. So this isn't just visual, being able to create a projected image of what Aussie Osbourne would look like, but it's also his mannerisms, his behavior. So being able to take all of the way that Aussie Osbourne moves and acts and behaves and expresses himself and putting that into the digital avatar mannequin, if you will. It's also emulating his voice, not just being able to capture the sound and tonality of his voice, but all of his speech patterns. And man, Aussie's got some very unique speech patterns when it comes to that and the accent. But then on top of that, they're also tapping in artificial intelligence. So there will be an AI Aussie Osbourne. You can have conversations with him and he will respond much in the same way that the actual Aussie Osbourne would. That sounds really good in terms of I can understand maybe why Sharon Osbourne and Jack Osbourne are okay with this. What I found was surprising was that Jack Osbourne said that you could take the digital Aussie, you could write your own commercial, and have Aussie do whatever you want in that commercial to promote your product. And that I thought was a bit odd for him to say that. Because I'm not too sure. I always thought that would be the line that you didn't want to cross.
1: You don't want to cross. I would imagine. So there, what's the name of the company? They were doing that. And people, you could put your own video, like you could put your own stuff on there.
2: Yeah.
1: Was it Cameo who did it? Something like that. And then, but then they had to stop it because the things that they were making people do with you. But you owned it though. Like you put your name on it, you put your face on it, then someone actually had control of it. It's right. The Osbournes. You don't do anything with the Osbournes without a paycheck.
2: Well, of course. And sort of just to be clear, Jack Osbourne isn't saying anyone can do this.
1: Yeah.
2: He's saying you, if you were a brand or a company who wanted to do a commercial featuring Ozzy Osbourne, you could hire us.
1: Yeah.
2: And we could lend you our digital Aussie and then he can be in the commercial. And as long as we approve, he could do anything that you wanted him to do. What I find odd about that is that they're not taking into consideration things that the actual Aussie might not want to have ever done. You're sort of taking that away. I find that a bit unusual. We'll see how that works out. But it's something that, yes, both Sharon and Jack Osbourne have said, this is something they love. They're working on it. And yes, you're going to find a very digital, very realistic Aussie Osbourne coming soon. And what I'm hearing, as you know, I pay attention to what's going on in robotics. It would not shock me or surprise me if there's going to be a humanoid Aussie Osbourne robot in the near future, too.
1: Hmm. Yeah, I don't know, man. I think it's cool. I think it's inevitable. But at the same time, does it, I don't know, like you can have Aussie Osbourne music forever. It would never end. And I think that that part's kind of cool, but at the same time, it's not cool. I don't know if everybody like Ozzy would truly, I don't know. It feels like a cash in, right?
2: Right. There's a difference between monetizing and wanting to preserve or extend a legacy.
1: Yeah.
2: So, I mean, that I think has to be the line that they need to sort of, you know, toe and be very, very careful of. But
1: well, you never know. Dad might have said, sell my soul. I don't care. Like, yeah. Just go make money, you guys. Here it is. And he built it, so they own it, and they can do what they want with it, I guess, regardless of how
2: will
1: we look at it.
2: Will a digital Aussie be biting off digital bat heads? Well, we'll see.
1: Chris Abel is here. Real Chris Abel on the socials, chrisabel.com if you want to get connected. Plus the YouTube channel is pretty great too. All right. Ferrari. This is interesting. Ferrari has a new car. It's a sedan. It's a special design. I don't understand why they didn't release it in the Ferrari red to make everybody happy. But, yeah, tell me what's changed, because they're going electric and then they're not going electric.
2: Right. So this is Ferrari's very first EV, electric vehicle, and as you mentioned, four-door sedan. But what is also special about it is that it's the first Ferrari car not really designed by Ferrari. They hired Jony Ive, who is the former design expert for Apple. You know, okay, cool. Let's get Jony Ive to come in and design the car. And he has done that. And I got to say that Ferrari fans don't seem to be too thrilled about it. The best way to put it is that Jony Ive has taken the concept of a Ferrari car and he's made it so that you've got these very compact little circles and the corners are all round and the basic smooth body of the car is very, very, very, very smooth, very, very metallic. In fact, the best way to describe it is it's an iFerrari. Everything that you can think of, like you're used to seeing with an Apple product, is now being applied to a Ferrari car. It kind of makes sense because it is Jony Ive doing it. But as Apple fans are saying, oh my God, we finally get to know what Apple's car would look like if Apple actually got to make it. So what we have here is not just a new Ferrari car, but it's kind of the realization of what would have Apple have made had Apple the chance to make their own car.
1: Yeah, and it is interesting. I mean, if it's a partnership thing, fine. I just don't think that Ferrari fans are like, yeah, man, I need an iPhone, right? Like, yeah. It doesn't feel like it's the right partnership to me. And it doesn't feel great. But I also didn't like the Lamborghini SUV when it originally came out. But now I see them and I'm like, oh, that's pretty good looking.
2: Yeah, it takes time for people to get used to it and then to realize the benefits of it. Obviously, Jony Ive is a fantastic designer, and when you drive one of these cars, I'm sure there's going to be a lot of great benefit to it. But it's a question of, is this representative of Ferrari's future, or is it kind of like a team-up, a one-off? Yeah. I'm not too sure.
1: I think because they didn't choose the red, here's my guess. They didn't choose the Ferrari red. It's a one-off. If it was all-in on it, it would have been Ferrari red. So that's my guess anyway. All right, we have about a minute here, Chris, to get to this cool story about a smart tattoo.
2: Canadian researchers, so this is new science from Canada, yay, developed a technique to be able to get early detection for skin cancer. So it's basically a little grid, little sort of like a scanner or a gun that you place against the skin, and what it does is it takes all these little micro needles, which they promise are painless micro needles. They create this entire grid that place underneath the skin little bits of rare earth elements. And they can use that as a grid to be able to quickly scan beneath the skin to determine if there's any large upswings of heat. All are early indications of a tumor starting to form beneath the skin or within the skin. And so this would give an opportunity for doctors to be able to do very early detection of melanomas and skin cancers, which the earliest you detect, the higher the chance of success in terms of treating and getting rid of it. So great for Canada. Fantastic news.
1: Great tech news. That's kind of fun, hey? I like that. Well done. All right, Chris Abel, it's great to see you again. Thanks for coming, as you do every Tuesday at this time. Appreciate you.
2: All right. Can't wait to get an iFerrari.
1: An iFerrari. Is that you going shopping this weekend? Fantastic. ChrisAbel.com and at Real Chris Abel and all the social, including the YouTube, where you can get connected with his videos and so much more. All right, coming up for you next, Shane Hewitt and the Night Shift. We continue through the show, and if you missed any pieces, remember, it is listenable, shareable, and downloadable from the iHeart app, all of your favorite podcast apps, and our podcast. 1 year later of the Prime Minister, it was a thing Matt Gurney and I promised to talk about a year ago, and it's next.
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3: Good evening. Pretty good looking roll around town over on the Met West, though. There's a bit of a pinch from Stinson through to St. Croix. Don't see any incidents on the jam cams. I think it's just a question of volume. 6 minutes via Soudigny East as you head to the single-laned outbound Lafontaine Tunnel. 7 minutes down the 25 as of the Soudigny sector. From one tunnel to another, the Ville-Marie / Vigier tunnels on the 136 East will be out of commission from the De La Montagne exit through until the Auditorium second entrance. That closure is back in fashion tonight. The usual time for that is in the 10:30 range, and that's exactly what they're calling for tonight. Matt West from the Laurentian Autoroute Interchange exit through to the Stinson entrance. There'll be a full closure at 11 p.m., at which time the 40 West / TCAN West from the Highway 13 exit to the Hymas entrance will be off limits. To carry north from the Côte Saint-Luc Queen Mary exit to the Jean Talon / Parry entrance will be shuttered as of 11 o'clock. A little bit earlier than that, on DeCary South, off the top from the DeCary interchange through to the Jean Talon entrance, there will be a full closure. That 10 p.m. closure on DeCary South will be followed by an 11 o'clock one from the Côte Saint-Luc entrance to the Sherbrooke exit. A single lane will be blocked off at that point, along with the Côte Saint-Luc entrance and the Sherbrooke exit. And if you're looking for a detour, if you're in your automobile, that's the de Maisonneuve exit. If you're in your truck, you have to go down to de la Vérendrye and double back up the 15 north. 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I'm Mark Shalhoub. Your next CJAD 800 traffic and transfer reports at 9:30.
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14: 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This is Anne-Marie Medawake, tonight on CTV National News. 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
2: Matt Gurney, Mr. Sunshine, is here. ReadTheLine.ca and all kinds of other places online. You can find Matt's writing. Matt, a year ago, I had set a calendar appointment in my calendar with your name on it. I don't know if you knew that. And it was a year later, because we were post-election 6 or 8 weeks, and we're like, hey, it's been a couple of months. And we're like, okay, first couple of months, what does it look like? And then the note on the calendar appointment was, well, it's been a year. What do Matt and Shane think of our status of things in Canada? What comes to mind a year later for you?
3: Oh, boy. Obviously, things are complicated, challenging, and, you know, that's almost an understatement. I think you and I would have expected a year ago that things would have been complicated and challenging. I don't think either of us should be shocked that we're in the position we're in, at least in the big picture sense of having problems. We have internal problems. We have economic problems. We have geopolitical problems. And certainly we have problems with the United States. And I think in general, that's what everybody would have imagined. I don't know really if this year has brought any particular shocks or surprises. I think there's been intrigue, right? Like floor crossers and by-elections and Carney getting a majority. So I think there's been that kind of thing. But in the big picture sense, I think we're kind of more or less where I thought we were going to be. And unfortunately, I think we're more or less where I worried we were going to be.
2: Yeah, I would agree. I thought, you know, because we were talking a little bit about things like how much runway do we have, right, before things start to change. And now, while they're starting to say things like August 2027 for this, you know, the let's get things done faster, the ball keeps getting kicked down the road a little bit. But before I get into the future part, Matt, it is possible, and I've saved this specifically to get your thoughts. It's possible this is a good thing, sort of this complicated, as you described it right now, because you and I both for so long have said things like this has been going on for 20 years, like 24 Sussex, like the military, like the taxes. I mean, this country, I am just, this is the way that I talk about it now. It's a tax-drunk government that doesn't produce. We just think of things, then give them away. But when we truly look at what is complicated, it's probably a good thing that things are complicated, because all of these skeletons in our closet that no one is taking care of, they're coming home to roost now. And at least it's a path through it. So hopefully we hit the ball. Now that it's been, we've realized that we need to take a swing. Maybe we're taking a swing, he says, question mark?
3: Well, look, I mean, I'm not the first person to make this observation, but reality always wins in the end, and a crisis has a way of focusing the mind. So I think in recent years, and this is not about one prime minister or one government, I think this is a bigger problem than that, but I think that Canadians have indulged in some make-believe. You know, there's that the American economist I forget his first name, Stein. He created Stein's Law, and his son ended up being Ben Stein, the actor who said Bueller, Bueller, and Ferris Bueller's Day Off, which is just trivia.
2: But also lovely.
3: Yeah. Stein's Law of economics was almost a joke, but it actually has a beautiful simplicity to it. And he said that, and I'm paraphrasing here, I might get the exact phrasing wrong, if something can't go on forever, it will stop. And you don't always know when it'll stop. But if you acknowledge that something can't go on forever, you are inherently acknowledging that it's going to stop. And I think in some big picture ways, we've had some problems in this country that I think a lot of us would have agreed couldn't go on forever. Cost of housing, law and order issues, some of the immigration problems we ran into in recent years, constitutional issues, divisions in this country, a lack of military and security preparedness, healthcare system in crisis. And I think all of us would agree, and we could keep going, right? We could add 10 or 15 more things to the list probably without breaking a sweat. And I think we'd all agree that they couldn't go on forever. And some of them are stopping. And, you know, my job is to hold politicians accountable. It's not to give them a pat on the back, but just as a human being for a minute, I want to say I do not envy Mark Carney. I think he took on a hell of a job. And you know, I don't feel too badly for him because he volunteered for it, campaigned for it, and fought for it. So he got what he wanted. But he's come into this job at a very, very challenging time where even some of the things once upon a time we could have taken for granted, like a pretty stable, sane relationship with our major ally and trading partner, we can't even take that for granted anymore. I personally wish, Shane, that we were coming into all of these things with, well, I don't want to swear on the radio, but with more of our stuff together.
2: Oh, stuff.
3: I think we have to go through a process of getting our national stuff together. And one of the really frustrating things right now is that it's very hard to think right now of things that are going well. And if we could figure out a few things that were going well, we could kind of go, okay, this is our home base, and we build out from here. You know, weirdos like me have been banging the drums for years saying we've got some problems and we better start taking them seriously. And unfortunately, we were not successful at getting the public to take us seriously.
2: I'm not always one to be the pessimist in this conversation, but you said things that are going well. And I think that right now I would almost just settle for things that are going, because we just need to see some sort of momentum in some direction.
3: I don't know when I'm going to be able to publish this. I've got a few balls up in the air this week. I'm doing a bit of juggling on the work and home front. So it might take me a bit to write this, but let me give you a spoiler. What my next column is going to be.
2: Okay. Tell me.
3: I do not support Alberta or Quebec separatism. I think Canada should remain a united country. That's my personal bias. And I declare it that way. I think people promoting separatism are, in the main, grifters and trying to sell you a bill of goods. But one of the things that I do worry about was that it would be a lot harder for Team Canada to fight these arguments if Team Canada was doing well. And there was this number I saw on a poll, and I apologize. I don't remember which poll it was. There's so many coming out this week because of all that's going on. But it was being presented as a good news story that there's been a huge boom in the number of Canadians who believe the country is on the right track. And that's a question pollsters ask. Do you think you're on the right track, going in the right direction? And the poll, again, was presented as good news because the number of Canadians who think things are on the right track has, like, exploded. It's gone way up. All the way to not quite half.
2: Yeah, I get it. Okay.
3: We're up into the high 40s. And
2: which is crazy.
3: And we're celebrating it because for the first time in a long time, almost half of Canadians think things are going well. And, you know, I've been talking with friends in Alberta, some of them maybe not so friendly, and they're asking me what's the case for Canada. And I think there's a lot of cases for Canada, but I think right now a lot of them exist in theory. And I think we as Canadians owe it to ourselves to do the right things. And as my colleague Jen Gerson recently told me, I was telling her I plan to write this column. She said, you're right, but also don't make it entirely because we'll do the right things to stop separatism, or we'll do the right things to stop the Americans, or we'll do the right things to, she said, why don't we just do the right things because they're the right things to do?
2: Yes.
3: And she's absolutely right about that. And I don't know, do I have 30 seconds here? I don't know where we are on the clock.
2: You're good. Yeah, you're perfect.
3: So my hometown, Toronto, is going to be one of the host cities for the upcoming World Cup. And I saw a very cheerful civic update from municipal officials talking about how some of the projects we're rushing to be World Cup ready are nearing completion and should be on time. And these are things like cleaning up the city, fixing broken things, and getting transit ready. And I want to know why we just didn't have that stuff done before we decided to throw a big party.
2: I agree. I don't know why those things that the citizens of Toronto or insert city here are not valuable enough to have them just done for as the ones who pay the tax bill every day. Why we have to do it for visitors. That's like mowing the front lawn when just because people can see your house when they drive by, when the back lawn is like a jungle. That's insanity to me. I look forward to this article, Matt Gurney, when it comes out. As always, readtheline.ca. He's one of my favorites, and he's here on the show every single Tuesday. Matt Gurney, thank you.
3: Thank you.

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1: Good evening over at the Lafontaine Tunnel. You're still losing a bit of time. 5 minutes via Sudding East as you try to head to the single lane tube, and 8 minutes down the 25 as of Sudding East. We do have some road work tonight on Highway 13 South between the Guayali-Bourassa exit and the following entrance. It'll be a full closure over there, but only from 1 to 5 a.m. TCAN West, 40 West from the Highway 13 exit to the Hymas entrance will be cordoned off as of 11 o'clock, as will the Metropolitan westbound from the Laurentian Autoroute interchange exit through until the Stinson entrance. You'll also have an 11 o'clock closure to carry northbound from the Côte Saint-Luc Queen Mary exit to the Jean Talon slash Parry entrance. The 10 p.m. closure on to carry south will be off the top to the Jean Talon entrance. Then at 11 o'clock to carry south from the Côte Saint-Luc entrance, the Sherbrooke exit will be completely blocked off, and you'll also have no access to that Sherbrooke Street exit nor the entrance prior to it at Côte Saint-Luc. So it'll be the right lane that will be blocked off. And if you come across any issues, you ring us up, please, star 800. 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
16: Uncle Bob's Bits. Bob Addison is here. Sunny Surrey, British Columbia is where we go. Is the sun shining in Surrey today?
17: Oh, a little off to start the week, Shane. Not going to lie. It's,
16: I'm going to survive.
17: I try and wear a bright orange shirt when we have gray days around here or they start to multiply. So I'm still in a blue mood, but there we go. Sorry, this is not TV or what do we call it? What are you doing the live broadcast? Streaming.
16: Oh, streaming.
17: That's what I was trying to get to. Anyway.
16: Very good. Very exciting dad life things going on. For people who want to know what Uncle Bob gets up to, this is his social calendar. What's on your social calendar tonight, Bob?
17: Well, I guess we can admit that we're taping this earlier in the day, but
16: we can.
17: Tonight is my first ever Cafe Concerto, which is my son's first ever band concert.
16: Is it like those ones you see online with all the pretty candles and the big beautiful church and just the music is just magical?
17: No, it's not like MTV Unplugged. No, they squeeze all the band into this place called the Great Hall, and there's a bunch of kids.
16: Where did you go to school? At Hogwarts?
17: No. It's a place called Southridge out here in Surrey. But it's cool. I'm very excited because my son had never picked up an instrument until the end of September this year. And it was sort of mandatory. He had to. So it was mandatory. So I didn't know. Like, he loves music. He loves contemporary music. And he started to, he's really into Kendrick. And now he's sort of diving into late 80s, 90s sort of rap. He's really in it. But then all of a sudden, like 3 months ago, he's into Pink Floyd. And I'm like, what? Where is this coming from? So
16: at least he has good taste in lyrics from everything you're talking about there.
17: So he's been practicing and Shane, no word of a lie, my wife Michelle and I, every time we hear him practice in the house, and this includes at the beginning where everything was a squelch that would wake the neighborhood children. It just sounds great to us. It's amazing. I because I've always wanted to play an instrument. And I escaped playing the piano when I was young. My sister and brother had to take lessons just because their grandmother had given us a piano and just sort of sat in the living room. Nobody actually followed up with it, so... Anyway, he is, it's amazing how the young minds can still pick up stuff. Well, learn. It's amazing how they, and he embraced it to the point where he got to the point in March where you had to choose your electives for next year. And I thought there was no way he would ever choose to keep playing band. But here we are. He's chosen it as an elective next year.
16: Wow. Okay. Please tell me he's not playing the trombone. It's his concerto, so I'm assuming it's not a trombone.
17: No,
16: but...
17: he's not playing the trombone. Michelle sort of pushed him away a little from playing the clarinet because everybody sort of plays it as a beginner's instrument, because she didn't really like it. Hold on, she's in the room. You didn't like it? Okay, she's shaking her head. First time ever in her life she went mute, by the way. He's playing the bass clarinet, which,
16: it's like the clarinet, except it's the clarinet.
17: Yes, exactly. The way down low. But it's got such a beautiful tone to it, Shane. Like, even by itself, it's once he figured it out and you could hear it and when he's upstairs playing it, It just fills the house. It's glorious. Like no word of a lie. I wish he practiced it more, because on band days when he's practicing at school, he doesn't have to bring it home. And it's bigger, so it's got its own stand. So it is kind of bulky to lug around, but, and I was cynical because cynical is not the right word. I went, okay, of course he picked an instrument that's more expensive than the others, which,
16: cynical is not the word. It's cheap, actually, was the word you were looking for.
17: Careful with my money, Shane. I'm careful with my money for some things. But he's embraced it. He's doing it naturally. Now, part of the motivation for keeping on doing it, he also found out, band people take some pretty cool trips. So, playing the instrument, like they went to Victoria to meet with the doctor, that's the head of the UVic music department, and spent an afternoon with him. And all the kids loved it. I mean, they got, it was an overnight trip too, so they had a blast. But, you know, I think there's a concert up at Whistler next year. There's a band retreat that is up near Princeton in later years. You know, they're mountain biking and doing all that stuff. But it's just another group of peers that he gets to hang out with, which, as a lonely child, we always are trying to we're always happy when he has a new world, right?
16: Absolutely. I think this is really, really great. Which is good. He's hanging around with his peers, so you can stop wearing flat hats and baggy pants and stop trying to look so cool.
17: Yeah. Well, that's his best friend. And that's the good thing about, you know, this is a private school, so they all look the same at school. So they all have their uniforms and stuff.
16: That's why that's a great haul.
17: Yeah. Well, it's a great haul out of my wallet too, buying, cause he's growing and he's.
16: You can't complain about a bass clarinet.
17: No, I'm talking about.
16: Go to private
17: I'm
16: school.
17: About paying for the uniform, but anyway. It's a great haul out of my wallet, but,
16: I like that. That's very good. So wait a second. So if you were going to play an instrument today, what would you play? Cause I mean, you're basically just making excuses at this point. Cause I mean, your only job is to be a dad. And you've clearly given up with the being a husband part based on what you just said to Michelle.
17: And the fact that she ignored it. And I think there was a,
16: things are going well, really.
17: Smile. But, anyway, what instrument would I play? Oh, geez. Like the saxophone, to be a
16: just not the Barry sax because it's more expensive.
17: Yeah. There you go. To be a what is it? Saxophonist? Oh, how do you say it?
16: Saxophone player?
17: No, but Drex, the guy we used to do, said saxophone. There was an Aussie term for it that I'm not saying. Saxophone, like the piano I actually was intrigued by, but I just don't have the dexterity in my fingers, right? They're not particularly long. They're not coordinated.
16: That's only because you never play the piano. And once you play the piano, then you have dexterity.
17: That's true, but...
16: Right. It's kind of like saying that you're not a runner. Like, oh, I can't run. I run out of, I get winded. Well, that's because you're not a runner. You need to run.
17: Oh, that, but have you ever been a person that's just gone out and jogged and been a runner?
16: Yeah.
17: Really?
16: Hurts like hell.
17: Yeah, but why would you want to do that?
16: But then over time you get better at it.
17: Like, have you ever got
16: And then I realized that I always joke that runners are only ever running away from their problems. No one ever runs to the finish line.
17: That's an excellent point. But I've also met somebody that was an elite high school runner and was being recruited to colleges, and he told me the runner's high is incredible. Have you ever got to that point?
16: No. No, and I refuse to try to get there because the runner's knees interrupt.
17: Yeah.
16: Generally.
17: Yeah, no, but he unfortunately passed way too early of an age, but just the way he talked about it and to watch this guy run was just, glorious. Anyway, so
16: alto sax is what you're saying.
17: Yeah, sax, piano would have been cool. I'd love people to play. Like we went to the symphony this year. It was so cool. It was great. So I'm very much looking forward to tonight. Fingers crossed that all goes well.
16: Add in the culture as long as it doesn't cost too much. Uncle Bob's Bits.
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1: Good evening. We're going to get plenty of impactful closures as the evening keeps progressing here. So keep it locked to hear what the impact is like at that particular time. So here is the dealio right now. Outbound LaFontaine Tunnel, 5 minutes via Soudigny East, 8 minutes down the 25 as of Soudigny. Some slow-moving volume on the approach to St. Croix from Stinson. It has worsened since last time around. And trying to spot it on the jam cams. Yep, there is some what appears to be mobile maintenance. I bet this is the crew that is gingerly making its way towards DeCary South, where there will be a closure off the top through the Jean Talon entrance as of 10 p.m. An hour later, they'll close one lane on the southbound side of the expressway from the Côte Saint-Luc entrance to the Sherbrooke exit, both of which will be shut as a result of that particular closure. You'll also have the detour for automobiles via the following exit, the De Maisonneuve exit, and if you're in a truck, you'll have to double back at De La Vérendrye on Highway 15. Meanwhile, the 20 westbound, we had a crash a little while back. Everything has gotten back to normal on the approach to the Dorval Circle. We have the eastbound 136, Ville-Marie / Vigée tunnels set for a full-scale closure from De La Montagne to Attatakan as of 10:30 tonight. We'll hit some more roadwork on the Met and the TCAN as we keep on trucking. Great news, the all-new, completely redesigned Mazda CX-5 is here. 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I'm Mark Shalhoub, the next CJAD 800 traffic report at 10:03.
18: 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Trudy Mason and Justine McIntyre will make up the panel. At 10 o'clock, we're going to be speaking to the team at Tim Hortons. They're going on the offensive after Dunkin' Donuts announced plans to return to Canada. We're going to speak to Chief Corporate Officer Duncan Fulton. Then at 10:50, we're going to celebrate 150 years of Mount Royal Park. 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
7: Three things we learned today, Shane Hewitt and The Night Shift. Good News Tuesday. It's always good news on Good News Tuesday. 71010, thank you for all the text messages that came in. Some rock and roll stuff came up as we talked about the longest Slinky record with Stairway to Heaven. That was kind of fun to dig into, and I appreciate all of it. So you can keep it coming, no matter how big or how small. Your good news matters here on Good News Tuesday. One of my favorite conversations that you can grab on the podcast, Jerry Agar was on the show from News Talk 1010 Toronto. Love Jer. And he talked about his kids, his daughter, his son, a motorcycle he bought for some road trips. All good news. What's on your mind? Jerry Agar edition earlier on the show on Shane Hewitt and The Night Shift, the podcast, which is available on the iHeart app and all of your favorite podcast apps. Make sure you grab it, like and subscribe. As always, we talked about kids. Remember when you used to go for recess when you were a kid, couple of times a day plus lunch-ish? At least that's what it was for me, I think. Lauren McNamara was talking about her experience as an educator down in the States and then now in Canada and the disconnect between standards around recess, because apparently there aren't any and the kids are really kind of paying the price.
8: So when I was in the States, I was doing research on school engagement. And I was noticing in the schools I was working at that some of them didn't even have recess. And they were sitting essentially the entire day. And I was sitting the entire day as a researcher and thinking this is just not, not comfortable. And so I was noticing that the kids, no one seemed to be questioning it. And this would have been in 98. And then I found out, this was in Chicago. For 40 years, they had not had recess.
7: Wow, really?
8: Yeah, they only reinstated it in 2012. And this is not uncommon across the states. And part of the reason is because there's no legislation, or there was no legislation. But the same thing is in Canada, too. We don't have any guardrails. So what we're seeing is some might have recess, some might not have recess. But the reason, especially right now, why this is so important, I would say mental health. Right now, this is the thing that's really concerning to us is anxiety, it's just isolation, it's lack of movement, right? It's academic pressures, it's on screen time and phones. So I think mental health is where we drive it home, why it's so concerning right now, especially for parents, because they're starting to see the effects of all of these things combined. And if you take out recess, it's just adding more fuel to the fire.
7: The playgrounds have changed. We talked about that. The, you know, swing sets, all that stuff has changed too. And asphalt everywhere. Kids just aren't getting enough play, says educators. And research says that recess standards could have a big impact on making sure the kids get out of their seats and go get out and socialize a little bit. When you think about it, what are we training our kids to do here? We're training them to sit at a desk all day and stare at a box. What does that sound like for some of us that sit at a desk all day and stare at a box? We're grooming them for office jobs. We're not teaching them how to be healthy human beings. My goodness. Three things we learned today. Shane Hewitt in The Night Shift. Metal shows, heavy metal shows, part of the Good News Tuesday. And Mike Whitla was sharing the story with us of why he

0: He started with music. Kids love dinosaurs. He loves heavy metal. So he started making heavy metal dinosaur songs for his kids. And it turned into a thing.
1: The biggest reason it existed is exists now is because, well, when I was had little kids, they, you know, we think, oh, what are the great songs, you know, that are about dinosaurs and stuff like that? They loved dinosaurs, as all little kids seem to. And I just couldn't think what the great dinosaur songs are. So I started thinking, and I thought, you know, the words themselves are awesome. So Brachiosaurus, and I thought, oh, you just put some notes on those syllables and you start getting songs. And I started writing the first songs, and I wrote, and then I wrote this one little song that seemed, oh, that sounds like that song's about an egg. And so that was this song, and so I started to get an idea for a story. And the story ended up being these eggs were getting ready to hatch, and there was one of the eggs rolls away and hatches on its own, and that little dinosaur comes out and doesn't know who it is, and so it begins a journey to try and find a family and try and where it belongs in this crazy, very treacherous world of the late Cretaceous. And so that story just kind of kept rolling, and we did one season of it and started animating it on YouTube, and we started getting just a huge reaction to it. And so we wrote another season, and then we expanded into doing some other kind of side projects, songs about woolly mammoths and megalodons and other prehistoric animals in a series called Prehistorica. And that's the most recent release is Megafauna Metal, which is our first full-length Prehistorica album. It's not our first album, but it's the first one from that group of songs, which I wrote primarily with a writing partner of mine, James Reed.
0: Mike Whitla is the guest. And Howdy Tunes, heavy metal dinosaur songs. It's amazing. It's on YouTube. You can check it out. They do a great job. Shane Hewitt and the Night Shift. All of this is on our podcast. Jim Balsillie was on. You know him from Rim BlackBerry back in the day. He does innovation now. And we talked about the status of Canada, generally innovation and development.
2: Well, it's a thin line between strip mining in the era of AI and participating in value strategies. And I've been advocating for 7-8 years for a national data strategy. And we've got the policy, internal policy things that they were doing in Ottawa from the most senior level saying, we got to allow free trade in data. And you don't trade data. There's not a truck of data at the border ready to drive across to fill another warehouse. It's exfiltrated. And so if it exfiltrates and you don't get value for it, then you're not participating in the value capture. And we don't participate in the standard setting, which is very structural in how this works. We let go of the IP. We let go of the data. And even if we were to get the data centers, we're just cheap power and cheap land and getting a penny or two on the dollar. Well, the real value is captured for the person who really owns it. And if you don't do this right, and I'm all for Canada's resources getting to market. I'm all for our energy and our minerals. But if you look at our economy in the last 15 years of the data economy, data-driven economy emerged since 2010. If we'd kept pace with the U.S. growth, we'd have another $1 trillion a year in our economy. That's 100,000 U.S. per family.
0: And that's just keeping pace, right?
2: Just keeping pace. Hmm. Or imagine if we kept half the pace of them, that's $50,000 U.S. per family for every year. So that's what not participating in this data and knowledge economy of AI and IP feels like economically. And they thought that giving it all away to foreign tech, they'd give you a few jobs. But in fact, though, you're just an arbitrage cheap labor competing against low-cost jurisdictions, you know, whether it's Guadalajara or Southeast Asia, rather than actually participating in the value chain. And we have all the potential to do that, and yet we don't. And I go back to my core learning of deep, deep engagement. It's outdated thinking. They think of production, not legal frameworks of ownership in the intangibles. And second of all, they're captured by foreign corporate interests. You put those two pieces together, and that's wind in the face, and all Canadians pay a sorry price economically and non-economically.
0: It's an extended conversation. Shane Hewitt and the Night Shift, the podcast with Jim Balsillie right there. 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
7: From the National Newsroom of the Canadian Press, I'm David Augustine. The Canadian government says travelers from Ebola-affected regions will be required to self-isolate for 21 days. Luc Brisebois is the Director General of the Centre of Border and Travel Health at the Public Health Agency of Canada.
8: Out of an abundance of caution in response to the Ebola outbreak in the Democratic Republic of Congo and increasingly high risks in Uganda and South Sudan, we are taking decisive action to reduce the risk of importation and spread in Canada.
7: Brisebois says the measures will stay in place until August 29th, and travelers who have symptoms will be transferred to hospital for further medical assessment. Several inclusion groups have signed an open letter calling on Ottawa to halt medical assistance in dying for mental illness.
9: Inclusion Canada and dozens of other disability and mental health organizations say they want mental illnesses to be permanently excluded from accessing assisted dying. In an open letter to Prime Minister Mark Carney, Health Minister Marjorie Michel, and Justice Minister Sean Fraser, they argue vulnerable people, particularly those with disabilities, are at risk. They add that the country's mental health care and disability support are simply inadequate. A parliamentary committee of MPs and senators has been studying whether Canada is prepared for a change next March. Don Mitchell, The Canadian Press.
7: Equifax says insolvency volumes in Canada hit its highest level since 2009 amid strain among homeowners. The Consumer Credit Reporting Agency's first quarter market pulse report on consumer credit trends says systemic risks persist even as Canadians remain financially disciplined to cope with economic challenges. Insolvency volumes for the quarter were up close to 19% year over year, indicating that many consumers may have reached a financial inflection point. Homeowner insolvency volumes jumped more than 11% from the fourth quarter of last year, with more than 90% of those individuals choosing consumer proposals over bankruptcy. World Cup fans are in for some sticker shock when it comes to the cost of transit in some U.S. host cities. Host countries have typically invested heavily in getting fans to and from matches, like Russia making even long-distance trains free in 2018. But in the U.S., round-trip fares in New Jersey and Massachusetts that typically cost less than $20 will be nearly $100. American officials insist they aren't going to rip off soccer fans, just cover the cost of security and expanded train service. And in entertainment, what tastes like a Korean pancake and is purple all over?
10: This watch this beat go, we hooligan. We pop out, we acting a fool.
7: An Oreo inspired by the K-pop supergroup BTS. Oreo's parent company says BTS-themed Oreos will go on sale next month for a limited time. The sandwich cookies feature purple wafers and a nod to the band's signature color and cream center that tastes like a brown sugar-stuffed Korean pancake. BTS Oreos come at a time when social media and access to specialty grocery stores are making consumers more willing to try flavors from other cultures. This is the Canadian Press.
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11: Well, we have a bit of a traffic jam with the Bow Mile Maintenance on the Met West near St. Croix in the left lane. It's backing almost to the Laurentian Otter Interchange. And as well, we have some road work that is slated for the Metropolitan West. That's from the Laurentian Otter Interchange through to the Stinson Entrance. That'll be a little bit later on tonight, as you'll be rolling in the 11 p.m. range. That's when things will be all installed and ready to go. The 40 westbound from the Highway 13 exit to the Hymas entrance. Full closures on the way there at 11 o'clock, at which time to carry north from the Côte Saint-Luc Queen Mary exit to the Jean Talon / Perry entrance. We'll be cordoned off right now on to carry south. Should be in the process of setting up shop for that closure off the top of the expressway through until the Jean Talon entrance. And at 11 o'clock, we'll have closures on both southbound and to carry on the northbound side that we just told you about. So the southbound one will be between the Côte Saint-Luc entrance and the Sherbrooke exit, both of which will be closed, along with the right-hand lane in that sector, once all is said and done at 11 p.m. Right now, though, eBox has internet plans starting at $49 a month, and this will make your move a whole lot lighter. 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I'm Mark Shalhoub with the next CJAD 800 traffic and transit report at 10:50.
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14: 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This is Anne-Marie Medawake, tonight on CTV National News. 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
0: All of the nice cars are out now. It's fun to watch them. 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We're here more specifically to nerd out about cars today. Dude, I saw this old Mustang. It was like fully stock basic, but it wasn't even perfect, but it was just all things beautiful and awesome. Drove by, turned around, parked on the road. And it made me think of you. I thought, you know what? What are some of the greatest classics? And 71010 is the text line. Best classic car. Go ahead, fight that out on the text line. When I say classic to you, what makes your head turn?
15: It probably the one you just mentioned. I'm going to guess it was a 66 or 67 if it made you all excited. Novelist friend of mine has one. He restored himself. But muscle cars come to mind typically. But there's also a lot of hot rodders around at the show and shines. If you have kids, take your kids down to the mall or the Tim Hortons or wherever they hold this stuff in your community, because they do that a lot. But the old hot rods are kind of fun. When you see the roadsters and coming up through the 60s, the tanks, the massive big Plymouths and stuff are kind of fun. But yeah, the muscle cars get people going, and you know, we have muscle cars now, but I'm sorry, a little BMW story purring by just doesn't have the same grab as a fastback.
0: Well, I do have opinions on that, because what is a classic car at this point?
15: Yeah.
0: And that's always legit concern, because, I mean, if I look at a newer car, 2007 Aston Martin Vantage V8 would purr just like you described, like the BMW, but when you hit it, the baffles open up and it roars. So, like, is that a classic now because it's 17 years, 18 years old, right? Like, I don't know. Does that count?
15: Well, it's usually insurance companies will tell you when it's a classic, because they won't insure anything that's 20 years old. You have to go to specialty insurance. So I guess there is a, man in a suit kind of line for where a classic car starts and ends. But honestly, I think for a lot of us, if you grew up with something that was really cool, if your uncle had a something like an old Thunderbird, something that has to resonate with you personally because it highlights some spot in your life where you're like, oh man, I didn't know that was a thing. And then you do, and it kind of sits with you for the rest of your life, I think.
0: Now, I do like the European cars, you know that.
15: Yeah.
0: And I did see it, like, just an old Mercedes sedan actually just rolled by. Again, it was totally stock. The ones that got me this weekend, and just for everyone who's listening that knows muscle cars and knows classic cars, that is not me. I love them. I pay attention to them. But if you want to talk about what engine's in it, that's not my thing. I did see a couple that were really notable this weekend. I did see a Beetle, and is there anything more heartwarming than seeing a well-restored, well-cared-for Beetle rolling around?
15: I saw one a few weeks ago. My sister had two in their time, like, properly. And now they did the reincarnation of it. It's like, nah, sorry, take your droopy flower. It doesn't matter. But the restored ones, yeah. And I know those cars, when I think back when I was a little kid, my friend's parents had one. They put a Christmas tree on the roof. We used to sit in the luggage rack in the back. Remember that little holder? Little skinny girls could fit in there. So, again, I think when I see that, it reminds me instantly of all these things. And that's what these, you know, same with when I see a Nova. Now there's Nova clubs and Gremlin clubs and all that. Nova was the cheapest car your mom had in high school and somebody could borrow it, you know, or Chevette. It was like that. But now clubs, if I drop the name of a car into a column, like a Gremlin, I hear from all the Gremlin clubs. People collect this stuff. It just blows my mind. So honestly, it's what resonates with you. Something, there's some reason there's a story for you with these cars.
0: I would love to see a Chevette club. First of all, because it would be amazing to see what you've done with the floorboards to let your feet not hit the ground. But that would be cool to see a Chevette club, that's for sure. I saw an old bus, Volkswagen bus. It was immaculate, and it also rolled by on the weekend this week. It wasn't the 60s one that had the windscreen that popped open. It wasn't okay. That old, but yeah. it was the early 70s, and it was perfect. God, these people do good work.
15: Oh, yeah. No, my deadhead boyfriend would love that. He's that's a thing. Cars, we've talked about this in the past. No one takes chances anymore creating really different, spectacular cars. They all look the same. I get why. It's because we mass produce, and they didn't used to do that. And the other thing is when people go, oh, the good old days, it's like, no, those cars were not safe for people. Those great big cars were not safer by any stretch. But they are pretty to see at shows and trolling down the road slowly, of course. But
0: so you talk about cars today. Let's talk about that. Are there any classics in the making? Like of today's cars, I was trying to think about it. I'm like, there's no way like anyone's going to be like, ooh, you got a 2017 Tesla. Like no one's going to care about most of these cars, but I think there might be a couple in your eyes. Is there any classics in the making today?
15: You know what? I'm not well steeped in a lot of this. And again, I think most of them end up looking very similar because mass production, it didn't used to be a thing. I was talking actually to someone a couple days ago, and probably the most amazing vehicle I've ever, because I think they're tools and appliances. That's what cars are, seriously, especially after you write about them a long time. I got to drive a Pagani Huayra about 6 years ago, 7 years ago. It had leather straps to hold the hood down. It was like steampunk on the inside. The stuff looked like mercury, but leather straps for the compartments to hold them together. This thing could have been hanging in a museum. And of course, these are multi-million dollar cars. These are not going to be collectors for you or for I. Like, there's no way. But seeing that attention to detail. So if someone's got a car out there that's got that kind of attention to detail in it, that's cool. I think we only find that in the really higher echelons. And I'm sorry, Musk and I are not going to be bonding over our favorite cars anytime soon. So what's for the rest of us? It used to be an entry point for everybody, no matter what. No matter what, you could at least want or own something that used to be hot, you know, even if it wasn't now. We've removed that. People can't work on their own cars. The hot rod clubs are dying. I hate that. They can't pass it down to their, you know, next generation.
0: Yeah, no doubt. And the, I mean, the Pontiac Sunbird was a heck of a car, but I mean, it's not like anybody's hanging on to that one.
15: Somebody will chime in and say they are, I guarantee you.
0: Well, no, you do see the odd thing roll by that's been well cared for, and you're like, oh wow, like you've done a good job with that. For the new cars, I would say, and what this is probably funny is that the Corvette C8 is like a Ferrari. It's like any other European looking trim line, basically. But the C7 wasn't, and it was almost like the last of the true Corvettes. And I think a Corvette C7 could be a collector's item down the road.
15: I just wish there was, I hear from clubs occasionally because they're shrinking because everyone's dying. It's a lot of old guys and they're heading into their 90s and they want a new generation of kids to love it. But if you can't use it for transportation and you have nowhere to spin your tools on it, it's really difficult. And I think we're removing that from a lot of kids. And it used to be a great way to hang out with older family members who are going to pass off this knowledge. And it is massive knowledge. It's so cool. The new stuff, you open the roof or the lid and it's just a Tupperware, a sealed Tupperware thing. There's no access to it. So when I see the show in China, when I go, I don't go to car shows because I'm too old and I can't be bothered anymore. But I love seeing the little kids there. I love seeing the teenagers there. The people that own the cars are so proud and so happy to tell you any stories you want. And honestly, 2-year-olds, 3-year-olds are excited. It's like Skittles. There's all this fun stuff. And if you have an interest in cars, if your kids are bored one day, find out and take them down because the people that bring their cars, love to talk and love to share this experience with you.
0: One of my favorite things to watch is that at those car shows, like at the local A&W kind of car show on the weekend, is you see these guys pull up in these fancy cars. I like Aston Martins, but something like that, right? Like they roll up in these fancy, fancy cars and they park it and everybody's like, ooh, look at that. But they get out and go look at the old roadsters and the amount of hard work people have put into their cars. And then some people migrate to the new car that's fancy and they get excited about that. So I guess to each their own, but it is interesting that even the new car owners that can afford those fancy, fancy cars, they still go to the car shows to look at the hard work, elbow grease cars.
15: It's a respect.
0: And I think that's the coolest part.
15: Yeah, and that's how we got from here to there. I was at the Concours in Pebble Beach years ago, and my favorite one of all of them was in the unrestored category, so it hadn't been painted, and it was, you know, rust, but just spectacular. And I took all these pictures of it. I came home, that thing ended up winning, and no one else had a photo of it. So I was a hero at my paper. I was with the Globe at the time, and they're like, you got a picture of that? You never get a picture of anything.
0: Oh, that's amazing. I love it. Wow, cool. Classic cars are on the road. Enjoy the view. Give somebody a wave or a high five with their hard work, too. I think it's awesome. Lorraine Sommerfeld, my car-loving penguin friend. Thank you, buddy.
15: We'll see you later.
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11: Good evening. We still have a little bit of a slowdown for you know where. Yes, the LaFontaine Tunnel, but hey, it's not rush hour. We'll take a handful of minutes down the 25 as of Soudigny, really moderate resistance, and just under that if you're rolling via Soudigny East. Over on the Met West, that is sticky from the Stinson sector to St. Croix with some mobile maintenance that's really pretty immobile the last little while in that left lane in the St. Croix sector. To carry south is closed off the top to the Jean Talon entrance. You do have a closure slated at 11 o'clock on DeCary South between the Côte Saint-Luke entrance and the Sherbrooke exit, both of which will be shuttered at that time, along with the right-hand lane over that stretch. DeCary northbound, come 11 p.m., you'll be pushed off again tonight at the Côte Saint-Luke Queen Mary exit and able to get back on at the Jean Talon slash Parry entrance, but at least there's no Canadians Hurricanes game like last night, which created some headaches once people got let out of the Bell Center in heartbreaking fashion in overtime. I digress. That'll be game number 4 tomorrow with the Habs down 2-1. And if you are rolling on that Met West right now, be forewarned that as of 11 p.m. from the Laurentian Otter interchange to the Stinson entrance, there'll be a full closure. And also at 11 p.m. from the Highway 13 exit on the 40 West through to the Sources entrance, there'll be a full shutdown operation. 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I'm Mark Chalupi, the next CJAD 800 traffic report at 10:30.
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1: Applying for a job. Many of you have shared at 71010 on the text line that hundreds of jobs and not so much as a response. Now, I've speculated on the radio many, many times that the problem is not you, my friends. The problem is that little checkbox somewhere along the application process that says, are you left-handed? Are you 6 feet tall? Like, it's one little checkbox and you get filtered out of the process because you answered it honestly or whatever, and you didn't realize that that was actually one of their conditions of hiring you. Here's one of the other things that's been batted about on the internet. AI is getting in the way. AI is deciding that I'm not good enough. What does AI need to know? I still stand by the notion that it's the checkbox. I have a couple of people here that also were curious about this conversation and really wanted to dig into it. So, Shelley Billinghurst is here, president of Higher Value Inc. Kim Wilkinson as well, owner of Verve Recruitment Group. That means they deal with hiring people. I'm hoping they can answer the question. And Shelley, you guys were kind of curious about similar things.
2: Yeah, absolutely. So first of all, thanks, Shane. Great to meet you. Thanks for having us on the show. I talk endlessly about talent acquisition, and a lot of what I do is work on the employer side. So we work with companies that need to hire sometimes thousands of people. And the question kept coming up, you know, is AI getting in the way? Like, are companies using AI to filter me out, like right at the front end of the process? And so we thought, let's get some data around this. Like, let's do a survey. So this is just in Canada, and went out and asked the question, are you using AI to screen candidates as they apply? And what we found was pretty shocking. I went on the employer side. Kim and I joined forces because she's got over 100,000 followers on LinkedIn. And so, Kim, you went out and asked, what was the question that you asked job seekers?
3: Yeah, we went out and asked essentially that, just that. Do you believe that AI is an obstacle between you getting a job interview? So I know that's a concern of theirs, is that AI is making decisions before they're getting in front of a human being's eyes. And I mean, it was almost 100% of almost 2,000 job applicants who believed that AI absolutely was interfering with their job search in a negative way.
1: Well, we got to blame somebody, don't we? So we might as well blame the nameless computer. So what were the results then, Kim? Did you find out that this was or was not the case?
3: Well, from Shelley's poll, on the employer side, it was over 80% that of employers that said, no, we are in fact not using AI as a first line sort of screener of resumes. So there's a huge disconnect here on what's happening and what is believed to be happening, for sure.
1: Okay, Shelley. So if employers are not using AI, then what's the problem?
2: So Shane, you had it right. It is screener questions. That's not AI. That's a yes, no. That is what employers are using. And so a very small percentage are using AI on the front end to screen. And those are typically very large staffing agencies.
1: Shelley, that says to me that I'm getting the wrong people coming through. This is a, we're asking the wrong questions and getting the wrong answers scenario.
2: It is true. And the systems are built that way, Shane. The real problem on the employer side is that they are now getting thousands. Some companies will get up to 1,000 people apply and they only need to fill one job. So that means 999 people are disappointed. So how do you choose? You know, at some point it just becomes looking at every fifth resume, because it's humanly impossible to look through that many applicants. It's fatiguing. And so for job seekers, you know, I think part of the problem is they've got too much to choose from. You can go and look at hundreds of jobs. You could spend your whole day online just applying for jobs. And they are, right? They're going online and just applying for anything that looks close versus, am I really qualified for this job? So there is definitely another disconnect, because employers are trying to find a way to cause a little bit of friction in the apply process, because there's no way that they, without an army of recruiters reading the resumes, there's no way you can get through it all. So the technology has made it so easy for you to apply. It's a couple clicks and you can apply. Okay, so if you get back the effort that you put in, what do you expect when all you're doing is sitting behind a screen and clicking?
1: Can you talk to my kids, by the way?
2: Sure.
1: That'd be great. Shelley, how are we using AI to get jobs? Are companies actually using AI? Because if they're not using it on the input, are they using it on the output?
2: So I think that's where AI can be used for good. I think, certainly sophisticated organizations like the big five in any industry sector, they're using AI for things like candidate, what we call, this is a term that we use, we call it candidate nurture. But it's much, Shane, it's much like a company that is looking for business and they use a client relationship management tool. When did you reach out to them? Do you keep your leads warm? So now, and they use AI for it because there's no way you can remember the hundreds of leads that you may have. So, you know, if you think about using that exact same technology, because there's nothing new about it, but treating people like humans, treating them like, I got your resume for this role. We found somebody better who's got more direct experience. But in the meantime, we put you into a nurture campaign. And we use that to maintain communication and contact. And when a role comes up that's a closer match, using AI to say, here's all the people that have already applied. Why don't we reach out to them first? Right? Because otherwise you're in this continuous loop of advertising and are always hoping people find you versus the people that have already found you as an employer.
1: Well, with AI, you could really take that and I mean, you can tell with click-throughs on the emails to know that who's interacting with it,
2: yeah.
1: And just even have that stat bubble up to the top. It is interesting. There's one particular stat here is that the recurring comment that I get online is, I've never heard back. And if, Shelley, you describe as treat them like humans and interact with them,
2: yeah.
1: I would suggest the problem also even gets solved by if there was some sort of communication after the fact that just allowed some space for failure for the person to not get the job, they would not apply for 100 jobs next time because the desperation level, the humanity part changes.
2: Yeah.
1: And I almost think that your solution is actually part of the solution to the volume as well.
2: Absolutely. It is something I believe the applicant tracking systems, we've created this behavioral problem where we're generating people applying to hundreds of jobs because they never hear back. So they figure it's a numbers game, mm-hmm. right? If I send out 100 applications, I may hear back from one. That is by and large what I would blame squarely on human resources.
1: Mm-hmm.
2: Because 100%. HR, yeah. And it's a feature and a function that they have to intentionally turn off on their applicant tracking system is the mm-hmm. response. They also have to actively turn off the ability for somebody to see whether or not how many times my resume has been reviewed.
1: Mm-hmm.
2: It's a simple feature that's existed for 20 years. So
1: yeah.
2: HR has gone in and turned that off on purpose.
1: That's crazy notion. I love the insight and go ahead, Kim.
3: I think it's interesting when you say that because I'm certain they've probably turned it off with the mentality of, we maybe don't want to close this door forever, and sending that rejection email

0: may alienate that communication.
1: Yeah.
0: Where if they had it on and then followed up with what Shelley was talking about, a nurture program, it would have the opposite effect.
1: Mm-hmm. So, it absolutely would have the opposite effect. I agree. And people can deal with rejection, right?
2: I would say that
1: no answer is worse. As a communications person, no answer is worse than an answer, because the brain naturally starts filling in the gaps.
2: Yeah.
1: And why wouldn't you build a newsletter system, especially in today's world, where you can continue to interact with them, find out if they're still interested. If you're ever not interested in a job with us, that's okay. Just click this button. We'll stop emailing you. Like, why wouldn't you take advantage of that? In a world of subscriptions, why would you not have people subscribe to the notion of being a part of your team? It's fascinating. Kim Wilkinson, you can get connected with Kim at Verve Recruitment Group, and Shelley Billinghurst is at Higher Value Inc. Great work. I love this, and thank you for sharing it with me.
0: Thanks for having us.
2: Thank you.
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4: Good evening. What's cooking? Well, the usual at the La Fontaine, only a handful of minutes as you head into the single lane tube, no matter your approach. Metropolitan eastbound, you have a pinch in the Laurentian Otterard interchange, and they must be doing some mobile maintenance over there, as they have been on the Met West in the Saint-Croix sector, but now they're all the way onto the 40 West stretch at the exit for Côte de l'Iesse. So you've been forewarned, it's busy from the Stinson sector until that point. To carry south off the top to the Jean Talon entrance is cordoned off, as will be between the Côte Saint-Luc entrance and the Sherbrooke exit, a single lane. It'll have to be the right lane because they're planning on closing the on-ramp at Côte Saint-Luc and the off-ramp at Sherbrooke. The 40 West from the exit at Highway 13 through until the source's entrance will be cordoned off as of 11 o'clock, at which time to carry north will be off limits from the Côte Saint-Luc Queen Mary exit all the way up to the Jean Talon / Perry entrance. Great news, the all-new, completely redesigned Mazda CX-5 is here. 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I'm Mark Chalut with your next CJAD 800 traffic and transit report on the way at 1045.
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1: Richard Krause is here. Movies, Hollywood, entertainment, and so much more. RichardKrause.ca to get connected with young Richard online, and you can link directly up to his new podcast, Entertainment is Broken. What's going on online this week, bud?
2: We're talking about late night talk shows and if they have outlived their usefulness. And here's the thing. I don't think they have. And I think that there's a lot of reasons why people are kind of cynical about them. I think that there's a lot of reasons that people think that, you know, they don't have the same influence that they once did when Johnny Carson was the host. I think that we are just in a busier, more confusing time with more information being shot at us like it's coming out of a cannon 24 hours a day. And these late night shows still provide a venue where you can kind of, you know, make sense of the day. You get a whole picture of the day between the monologue and the interviews. Typically, the monologues touch on what's been happening in the world a little bit. The interviews might, but it's a nice way to wind down your night. And I think they still mean something. Colbert is going off the air this week, and he's doing so with, I think, a great deal of class, considering someone who rather unexpectedly lost his job. I think that he's handled this all really, really well. As we sit here right now, though, taping this, we still don't know who his final guest is.
1: Yeah.
2: And I'm wondering, and just this is wondering aloud, but I'm wondering if it's going to be the Pope.
1: Oh, wow, really?
2: Hey. He is a devout Catholic.
1: He's talked
2: about it many times on the show. He has met the Pope, and the Pope is American. And I would not in any way be surprised if that was Stephen Colbert's final guest.
1: Yeah,
2: and I think it would be an incredible conversation.
1: His faith is the coolest thing because he doesn't impose it on other people, but he loves to talk about it and learn about other people's faiths. He's very proud of it. I love that part. Your point about talk shows, I think the only thing that doesn't fit anymore is the late night part.
2: Mm.
1: I don't think they need to be on at 10, 11, 12 o'clock anymore.
2: Yeah.
1: I think they could be on at 8 or 9 o'clock. They were sort of always on late because it was a little bit more risque content. So they, right, like the language is a little more foul. End of the day part matters, I think. When it comes to them being on, though, I just don't think they need to be on quite as late. It's more of an evening thing. Not that I want competition for people to be doing things because they're so talented, but I just don't think it needs to be at 11 o'clock at night anymore.
2: Well, people are watching things differently. You know, it used to be when Johnny Carson was on, most of us had VCRs probably near the end there anyway, during the end of his 30-year run. And you could tape it and watch it the next day. But often you just kind of watch things when they were on. And now we have the opportunity to tape and stream and, you know, whatever else, you know, PVR, everything. And so it kind of doesn't matter when it's on. But I'm old school broadcast, man. You know, 11:30 at night, that's when a late night talk show starts.
1: I love it.
2: Yeah. And I was thrilled when I had my show, Pop Life, on CTV. It started at 11:30.
1: Mm-hmm.
2: And I was like, this is part of the tradition.
1: I think it's great. All right, RichardKrause.ca, get connected with Entertainment is Broken. Fantastic podcast where they dig into all of these things. First on the list, and I've always wondered about this, is that when somebody becomes famous, they always seem to have all this video footage from back in the day. Like, they couldn't afford to have a videographer follow them around when they were a rock star in the making, but they somehow did. They always had that young person who believed in it, and they would follow around, and they'd get all this footage. And then you get older and more successful, and what happens? They think that everybody knows you, and then other people want to tell your story for you. So it's kind of like a double-ended problem, is you need to have the early stuff, but at the same time, the late stuff, everybody knows better than you, and that's kind of what Billy Joel's run into.
2: Well, Billy Joel has got a couple of things going on here. So there was a documentary from HBO called Billy Joel and So It Goes, which he approved. And he appears in and he did interviews for and kind of provides a framing device for using a lot of that footage that was taken early on in his career. And right up until the Madison Square Garden shows that he was doing up until just fairly recently. Now somebody wants to make a biopic. That's a little different. This is a fictionalized version of his life. So think about the recent Michael movie. Think about the Queen biopic, Bohemian Rhapsody, Rocket Man about Elton John. They want to try and do that about Billy Joel. It is planned to be called Billy and Me. It has been announced. And he's saying, hey, listen, I've been telling you, Billy Joel has been telling these filmmakers since 2021 that they don't have the life rights or permission to use his music. And so it's being pitched as a look at Billy Joel's early career through the eyes of a former manager, a guy called Irwin Mazur. And so if you go with the very early career, you don't need the big hit songs because theoretically you're telling the story of his life before he had the big hit songs. There was a movie called Stardust a few years ago about David Bowie's first trip to America, and it was before he had hits. And so they just used songs that were in the public domain that David Bowie had played, some old Jacques Brel and stuff like that. This is a similar kind of thing is what it sounds like, although Billy Joel is saying, listen, this is legally and professionally misguided. Any attempt to proceed with my life without my cooperation, Joel is saying, would not be a great idea. So we'll see what happens here. I have a feeling that, you know, there is something that will happen here. The script is already written, and there is Irwin Mazur, who's still around, discovered Billy Joel in 1966 and managed him until 1972, and that's a year before Piano Man made him a star. You know, it's that story, and a mutual friend of both of them has read the script, and he says, as someone who was there from the very beginning, I can say that the script captures not just the music, but the friendship struggles, humor, and creative spark that defined those years. Whether or not we'll ever get to see the friendship and creative spark and whatever else it just said, their struggles, humor, I don't know. Because Billy Joel is known to be litigious as well.
1: Wouldn't it suck to quit like the year before they go famous?
2: Wow, can you imagine being that guy?
1: Yeah.
2: Can you imagine? There's a movie on Netflix right now called Comeback with Keanu Reeves, and he for complicated reasons, has to go make amends with some old people in his life, and he goes to see his old manager, played by Martin Scorsese in the film, and it's that situation. They stopped managing him just before he became a superstar.
1: Yeah. All right, quickly, let's get into the horror conversation, because the I know that this is a thing, that more people want to see horror movies get more awards and get more recognition.
2: Yep, and what I kind of love about this, though, is there a movie that I told you about last week called Obsession. Great little horror flick. Go see it in the theater. It made about $17 million over the last weekend. And you think, $17 million, that doesn't sound like very much money. Well, here's the rub. It only cost $750,000 to make. And I love that because horror fans are loyal. They will go see stuff simply because it's a good idea. They like the actors. You don't have to spend $300 million on a horror film to get horror fans in the audience. So it got me thinking, is that the kind of highest ratio of budget to box office? And it's not. Paranormal Activity in 2007 was made for $15,000 and went on to make $193 million. The Blair Witch Project, $60,000, made $248 million worldwide. El Mariachi in 1992 cost $7,000 and made about $2 million, which was pretty good money at the time, and saw $1.2 million budget, $103 million gross.
1: You do have Mad Max on the list and My Big Fat Greek Wedding, non-horror examples, but yep. Like, those are remarkable.
2: My Big Fat Greek Wedding, $5 million, made $368 million at the box office.
1: You can see why people invest in movies, eh?
2: If it hits, it hits big, or it can hit big.
1: Yeah, it's a gamble. All right, richardcross.ca, Entertainment is Broken is the podcast. Grab them online.
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3: Well, on the Metropolitan eastbound, there's nothing on the sked in terms of road work in the Laurentian Otter Interchange. Looks like they've been doing some mobile maintenance there after what has been the case on the westbound side of the 40, right as they approach the Cote de Liesse exit. The Dakarry South stretch off the top through the Jean Talon entrance is already closed, as will be the Met West itself from the Laurentian Otter Interchange. The Stinson entrance come 11 p.m. which time Dakarry North will be off limits from the Cote Saint-Luc Queen Mary exit to the Jean Talon slash Parry entrance. That's already well underway in terms of the setup. It's busy from Upper Lachine until the MDG tunnel at this stage. You also have on Dakarry South a single lane closure slated for 11 o'clock from the Cote Saint-Luc entrance to the Sherbrooke exit, both of which will be closed at that time, along with the right lane, because it's going to be a single lane with those two particular on-ramp and off-ramp closures. It's always the right lane when they do that. And if you are rolling on the 40 West, TCAN West, a little bit of a pinch as you're getting set to be forced off at Highway 13 with closures stretching over to the source's entrance. E-Box has internet plans starting at $49 a month, so that's E-Box has internet plans starting at $49 a month, and this will make your move a whole lot lighter. 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I'm Mark Shalhoub, your next CJAD 800 traffic reports at 11 o'clock.
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6: A prominent liberal calls it quits. This is Anne-Marie Medawake. Tonight on CTV National News, what's fueling Stephen Guibeau's decision to depart the federal government? 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
4: Over the weekend this weekend, Ryan noticed a post that was shared by multiples of people. And I think it was shared for maybe a different reason Ryan did. Either way, it is a delightful dose of nostalgia. I'll read what it says, Ryan, but you tell me how you found it.
5: I found it just by seeing it shared across my channels. And when I say that, I don't just mean, you know, my young friends sharing it. I mean, old friends, family, people of all ages were sharing this post across the network, really. And it really kind of stuck with me, Shane. Just a post talking about the former realities of what it meant to have a good career at Sears.
4: Mm-hmm. Okay, here is the post. Mike Callahan is the name that's attached to it anyway. Everyone's assuming that that's a legit name, but here's what it says. When I worked at Sears in the early 90s, the people there built entire lives off of those jobs. The guy running appliances had three kids, coached Little League every weekend, and retired after 32 years with a pension. One of the women in customer service bought her first house working full-time there. And the older guy in hardware took the same vacation to the Ozarks every summer because he could actually afford to go unplug for a week. Managers knew everybody by name. The Christmas bonuses actually meant something. The store was packed every holiday season because business was booming. Nobody thought they were stuck working retail. It was honest work that paid enough to live with dignity. Somewhere along the way, corporations started making record profits and the people keeping the place running could barely afford rent. When exactly did a steady full-time job stop being enough to build a normal life? So what do you think he means in that, Rye? Because I think that my perspective is different than yours, but they're well aligned.
5: I mean, my perspective is that there was a time when a job like working at a Sears or a department store, the Bay, for example, was enough. It wasn't a job that you had to do for 5 years before you could get a real job. It was a career. You could work there for years, for decades, and have a fulfilling life. And now those jobs, which are like so, I think, valuable to the middle class and especially to the lower class, they just don't exist anymore.
4: Right. I remember my mom working at Woodward's in Port Alberni, BC, and going to see my mom and Mo, her friend. And I swear that they worked in like the bow department at something. Like they would make bows for Christmas to sell. Like, you know, like it was, there was all kinds of people working. And that's when we started the show today. We talked about stores like this feeling alive. They used to feel alive with people. And it's a lot like Christmas Vacation. I know that I get teased because it's the best movie of all time. But when Clark goes into the store and it's just full of people, it's just alive. And I think that that's kind of what it used to be. Now, I struggle with this one because I still have Sears gift cards that I didn't spend before they closed. I didn't realize that was happening in the time, and I got stuck with extra gift cards. Maybe the gift cards are worth something just for the memorabilia at this point. It's not. I'm not going to get a free mug, that's for sure. But I think it's interesting. It says in here, somewhere along the way, this is where I get worried about posts like this. Somewhere along the way, corporations started making record profits while the people keep the place running could barely afford rent. Sears went bankrupt. So clearly it was not record profits, right? And this is where I worry about a post like this that gets shared around probably by somebody who's just trying to prove a point to take a shot at capitalism and all those things. So that's where I worry about these posts truly because, some of them, the lure of the stores is that they get capital money inside it. So they can grow big and then they're going to benefit on the other end by buying in bulk and all those things. But what stores have to do is they have to compete for shipping. They have to compete for infrastructure. They have to compete for the things behind the scenes.

0: means, and then it just creates a whole new set of problems. So they might have 1,000 stores, but are they making 1,000 times the profit? Probably not. There's probably some really good arguments you can make to keeping 5 stores versus having 1,000 stores when it comes to profitability and sort of this whole world. So I would say that economics around it changed and policies changed, and some of these big capital fund stores sort of lost their way. But yet the post is accurate, Rye, and it really does make you think of a time that maybe the problem is not the store, but maybe this doesn't see, like, it puts the nail into the corporations when the nail probably belongs with the government and the cost of living.
1: It also for sure belongs to Sears. Sears made a lot of horrible business decisions. They bought
0: some of those stores they definitely did never renovate. I can tell you that much.
1: Yeah. Like there was, if you look through their, corporate like purchasing, basically they peaked and they were like, we're making so much money. Let's buy everything. Let's buy a telecommunications company.
0: Yeah.
1: Not a good idea. And so a lot of it completely rests on their shoulders. I think I agree with you though that the cost of living and you know, the cost of just doing business is out
0: cost of
1: control.
0: Rent. They were not in control of some of those stores and the cost of things, right?
1: Yep.
0: And so the nostalgia is remarkable.
1: Yes.
0: How many places could you go to, grab a lawnmower, grab a tie for the party, a sandwich, some new dishes, and have your photos taken with your kids before you left the store for your Christmas card?
1: We should hear, David, you should get this first clip. This is a commercial for Sears from the 1980s that is, quite literally describes that experience.
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0: Ryan and I both start dancing. They didn't mention anything about the air conditioners, though, Ryan.
1: Okay, yeah. So there is a very famous Sears commercial, the passive-aggressive air conditioning
0: commercial.
1: Okay, so I have two things to show you. This is the air conditioning commercial in question.
0: Okay.
4: I cannot live another day without air conditioning.
5: Says tomorrow's going to be hotter.
4: Hotter?
5: Like yesterday.
4: Yesterday? Yesterday you said you'd call Sears.
5: I'll call today.
4: You call now.
5: I'll call now.
6: Now's the time to save on Sears installed central air conditioning.
0: Very
1: You'll
0: well
1: call
0: written.
1: Now.
0: You'll call now.
1: Now's the time
0: to save.
1: This is Pro ZD, who's a great voice actor and comedian. Like, this video of him doing that commercial more dramatically has like almost 3 million views.
7: I cannot live another day without air conditioning.
5: Well, the paper says tomorrow's going to be hotter.
7: Hotter?
5: Like yesterday.
7: Yesterday? Yesterday you said you'd call Sears.
5: I'll call today.
7: You'll call now.
5: I'll call now.
1: You'll call now.
0: I like it. That's fun. So in the dust of all this, 12,000 Canadians lost their jobs. 18,000 were told there wasn't enough money to pay their pensions and their benefits. Right? It's a sad, sad story, and it went over viral over the internet. Whether the post itself is accurate or, well, it's clearly not all accurate. But whether the post is legit or just someone trying to get clicks to reminisce, good for them. They did it. Here we are, and I'm happy to reminisce about it. But to say that, you know, they did take a bunch of profits. They kept too much of it. I don't know. Just these constant bullets at corporate for using the system that exists that is laid out by the government. I mean, you could have $1 billion or $100 million or even $1 million and it was legal and you were allowed. Would you do it? Hopefully we would all do it without doing it, taking advantage of people's pensions and their benefits and Shane's gift cards.
1: There's still 5 stores open in the States. Maybe it works there.
0: Might be worth giving it a shot.
1: Yeah.
0: Shane Hewitt and the Night Shift.
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8: 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A prominent liberal calls it quits. This is Anne-Marie Medawick, tonight on CTV National News. What's fueling Stephen Guilbeault's decision to depart the federal government? Full details tonight at 11, also on Crave and at ctvnews.ca.
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12: Some 11 o'clock closures are starting right now to carry northbound. You're being pushed off the Côte Saint-Luc Queen Mary exit with closure stretching all the way to the Jean Talon / Parry entrance. Metropolitan westbound from the Laurentian-Oddroyd interchange to the Stinson entrance is being shuttered, as is the 40 west from the Highway 13 exit to the entrance at Sources. To carry south from the DeCarry interchange through until the Jean Talon entrance is off limits, and they are closing one lane between the Côte Saint-Luc entrance and the Sherbrooke exit, both of which are boarded up along with the right lane itself through that stretch. The 136 East / Ville-Marie East is also closed from the De La Montagne exit to the Attatakan entrance. E-Box has internet plans starting at $49 a month, and this will make your move a whole lot lighter. 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
10: Tonight, a high-profile political departure inside Liberal ranks. What pushed longtime MP Stephen Guilbeault to step down now?
13: Prime Minister, I'm Mr. Guilbeault. Has he told you about his future?
10: And the concern more exits could follow. The tighter measures in Canada triggered by a growing Ebola outbreak overseas.
14: We are putting forward a precautionary approach.
10: The added precautions with the World Cup around the corner. And look out, here comes the Spider-Man.
15: I just wanted to come out, hopefully inspire people.
10: What makes this New Brunswick man a real-life superhero?

0: KTV National News with Omar Sachedina. Reporting tonight, Anne-Marie Medawake.
1: Good evening, MP and former climate activist Stephen Guilbeault is saying goodbye to the federal Liberals. After walking away from Prime Minister Carney's cabinet in November, the Montreal area MP took the final step and today confirmed he's not only exiting government, he's leaving politics. CTV's senior political correspondent Mike Locouture has more for us from Ottawa tonight.
2: Prime Minister, Mr. Guilbeault, has he told you about his future, sir?
3: Prime Minister Mark Carney sidestepped questions about his former minister, who will soon become his former MP. After nearly 7 years on Parliament Hill, Stephen Guilbeault confirmed to CTV News that he is quitting politics. He's expected to make it official at the Liberal caucus meeting on Wednesday.
4: I really appreciate his work, his advocacy, and I'm fully respectful of his decision.
3: Last year, Guilbeault resigned from cabinet after the federal government inked a memorandum of understanding with Alberta with a plan to build a new pipeline. The further rolling back of Trudeau-era environmental policies was seemingly the breaking point.
5: I'm a good friend of Stephen.
3: Industry Minister Melanie Joly says past policies on climate change weren't perfect.
5: We've seen the good impacts of that policy, but we've seen also the downfalls. And we need to be able to do both. We need to make sure that we bring Albertans on board.
3: Guilbeault's departure comes as more than a dozen Liberal MPs wrote to the Prime Minister last month, expressing concerns over policy changes like the new industrial carbon price in Alberta.
6: I believe many others are questioning themselves and they should stand up and leave that party if they do believe the environment is important.
7: Are you talking about losing a majority over environmental policies and some resignations?
8: No.
3: The leader of the Green Party worries the Prime Minister has changed.
9: I don't find that there's anything left, whatever it was that I thought Mark Carney cared about relating to the climate crisis. I no longer find any traces of it in his policies.
10: Liberal Nader Erskine-Smith is also stepping down, while Jonathan Wilkinson has been appointed as the ambassador to the EU. The three departures will eventually trigger more by-elections, which could affect the Liberals' thin majority. Anne-Marie?
1: All right, Mike, thank you. Well, let's bring in CTV's chief political correspondent, Vashi Kapelos. And Vashi, you spoke with Stephen Guilbeault today. What did he tell you?
11: So he confirmed to me that he indeed will convey to caucus tomorrow that he is resigning as an MP. There had been a number of people close to him who I'd had conversations with over the last number of days who had said perhaps he would consider resigning from Liberal caucus and then sitting as an independent. Ultimately, he decided to quit altogether as an MP. He says he doesn't want to make any public comments until he delivers that news to caucus. Largely not the most surprising thing, Anne-Marie, just because he did quit cabinet due to that MOU about a pipeline between the Prime Minister and Alberta back in November. He's made no secret of how disappointed he is that a number of the policies he implemented as environment minister have now been rolled back. So not a surprise, but consequential.
1: Yeah, is there a concern, Vashi, that this departure by Guilbeault could trigger other exits? It comes on the heels of this letter written at the end of April by 14 other MPs who, in their words, were deeply concerned about Prime Minister Carney's approach to the environment in this new nation-building mode.
11: Yeah, I think that's where this hits most, right, among the progressively minded MPs in that Liberal caucus. Now, they didn't put their names to that letter. They didn't make them public, and I think that says something as well. I'm not sure at this point whether they're willing to go as far as Stephen Guilbeault, but the potential for them to exist, and down the road, that could amount to some considerable political pressure on the Prime Minister, Anne-Marie.
1: Lots to follow for tomorrow. Great work. Thank you, Vashi. Well, the BC Premier appeared to confirm a report that Canada and Germany will sign a major deal on liquefied natural gas from a facility in British Columbia.
12: I am so glad to see the federal government joining us to take the foundation that has been built in British Columbia, the work of our government, the work of First Nations, working in partnership, the work of communities, and take it to the next level.
1: The official announcement is expected tomorrow. European buyers have reportedly been looking to purchase LNG from Canada and ship it through the Panama Canal as part of a long-term strategy to diversify their supply. And Premier Eby was asked about the LNG project while with his fellow Western premiers in Kananaskis, Alberta. On this final day of their conference, all four leaders were trying to project a spirit of cooperation and a shared vision. But as CTV's Kathy Lee reports, questions about Alberta's future in Canada continue to cause tensions.
8: Wearing Team Canada's World Cup jerseys, a gift from BC Premier David Eby, was a symbol of cooperation leaders wanted to project at the Western Premier's Conference in Kananaskis, Alberta. The two-day gathering wrapped up with a commitment to growing the economy as a united Canada. Despite the optics, Alberta's separation movement dominated the meeting.
12: I disagree profoundly with Premier Smith's referendum. I think it is a huge mistake.
8: Premier Danielle Smith's referendum would ask Albertans whether the province should remain in Canada or begin the process toward a future binding separation referendum. Today, she continued to defend the decision.
13: We have to address the legitimate grievances that have come from 10 years of economic attack on our province.
8: The debate comes after a judge struck down the Stay Free Alberta separation petition, ruling First Nations were not adequately consulted, a decision that sparked friction between premiers.
13: The issue, I think, in the court is whether that duty to consult should apply to citizen-initiated petitions. And that's where I think that the court erred in judgment.
14: I think we know that is not correct, a lot of what you just said there, Premier Smith. It is not up to the petition gatherers to fulfill the duty to consult. It is up to you as the Alberta government to fulfill the duty to consult.
8: Separation talks aside, the leaders also discussed expanding trade corridors, building major infrastructure projects, and growing the economy through energy development.
11: The leaders also called for fewer federal barriers and quicker approvals for major projects, saying Western Canada needs to move faster to compete globally. Kathy Lee, CTV News, Kananaskis, Alberta.
1: Apple and Google representatives, along with Canada's Privacy Commissioner, are speaking out against Bill C-22, which would force companies to hand over digital evidence to law enforcement.
15: As drafted, this bill allows the Government of Canada to force companies to break encryption by inserting backdoors into their products, something Apple will never do.
16: It goes well beyond lawful access regimes in other G7 democracies and risks creating new surveillance infrastructure that would introduce serious security vulnerabilities, undermine user trust.
1: Well, officials from the tech titans raised data collection and civil liberty concerns in Ottawa, and they're pushing for major changes to the bill. There has been another arrest in connection to the W5 investigation into alleged sexual assault ring where intimate partners are secretly drugged and assaulted. Hamilton police allege Gilles Richard arranged sexual encounters with adult victims, drugged them without their knowledge, and sexually assaulted them while they were incapacitated. They say this arrest is connected to an investigation into another man, Brian Hayward. He's facing dozens of charges accused of being involved in a network of men who secretly drugged and filmed their intimate partners and shared those videos online. At least one other suspect in Switzerland was arrested last year following the W5 investigation. As a new strain of Ebola spreads through the Democratic Republic of the Congo, Uganda, and South Sudan, Canada is imposing tighter border measures with just more than 2 weeks to go before the world's largest sporting event kicks off. CTV senior correspondent Judy Trin on the precautions being put in place.
17: More than 1,000 suspected Ebola cases have been reported in the Democratic Republic of Congo. The outbreak has already killed more than 230 people. It has spread to neighboring Uganda and is putting South Sudan at risk. Less than 2 weeks before Canada is set to host the World Cup, the federal government is imposing tighter border restrictions to stop the virus from getting in.
4: The health risk to Canadians from Ebola remains low. We are putting forward a precautionary approach.
17: Officials say each week about 350 people enter Canada from the affected region, most from airports in Toronto and Montreal. Beginning Saturday, they will face additional screening. People who show symptoms will be sent to hospital for assessment. Others will have to self-isolate for 21 days. The quarantine measures take effect May 30th.
18: This takes a very, very small risk and makes it even smaller.
17: Immigration applications from the region will also be suspended. The processing of permanent and temporary resident visas, electronic travel authorizations, study and work permits will all be paused 90 days.
19: We have many people coming for the FIFA games. Luckily, at this point in time, none of these countries affected are playing in Canada.
20: Officials say these measures are imperfect but necessary. There is no vaccine for this strain of Ebola, and it's uncertain what's happening on the ground in Central Africa. Anne-Marie.
1: Thank you, Judy. Well, taking in a FIFA World Cup game next month in Vancouver or Toronto is costing fans thousands of dollars. But in one American host city, locals are being given a chance to get inside the stadium for just $50. CTV's BC Bureau Chief Andrew Johnson on why that isn't happening here and how many tickets host cities are selling off for a profit.
21: A World Cup win for New York City's mayor.
22: These 1,000 tickets are going to be split into batches of 150 tickets for each of the five group stage matches and two knockout round matches in New York, New Jersey, and tickets will cost only $50.
21: New Yorkers priced out of the World Cup have a shot every day this week at $50 tickets in a daily lottery.
23: If I win, I'll be there.
21: Mayor Zoran Mamdani negotiated the approval to sell discount tickets to the public with FIFA President Gianni Infantino. That got us thinking about Canada's two host cities and why affordable tickets are not being offered to the public here. We asked the Vancouver Host Committee about that. Here's what we learned. The municipality is in possession of 9,000 match tickets across Vancouver's seven games. Of those, 1,600 were provided to the city by FIFA and 7,400 were purchased by the city. The host committee says the majority will be sold off through its sponsorship program to help offset hosting costs. This urban planning specialist doesn't like the look of those optics.
24: So purchased with taxpayer funds. But we don't know how much they're actually going to charge, right? I don't even know if we know how much they paid for the tickets. And to do so in a way that is transparent and honestly just fair.
21: When we asked how much the tickets are being sold for, we were told in an email, that's confidential.
24: So like this is not the way government is supposed to work.
21: Vancouver says it is providing up to 350 tickets for young people who face barriers. Toronto's host committee is expected to provide ticket data tomorrow. Andrew Johnson, CTV News, Vancouver.
1: A remarkable rescue of a service dog from a burning home in Cape Breton, Nova Scotia.
25: Oh my God, stay inside, bye.
1: The trapped pup on the top floor of the engulfed property helped alert fire crews to its location.
26: Doug made himself aware to us, actually. He poked a hole in the wall on the third floor and stuck his head out.
27: It looked really bad. Like when I was up there seeing the flames, it looked really bad.
1: Now, the dog was ultimately brought down the stairs and safely removed from the home. And a heat wave in the prairies is sparking concern for wildfires, with temperatures expected to climb into the low to mid 30s. Environment Canada has issued heat warnings for eastern parts of Alberta and into Saskatchewan. Here's CTV's Allison Bamford.
28: The first heat wave of the season is blowing through the prairies.
29: It seemed like we jumped right into summer with this heat.
28: 10 days after snow fell in parts of Saskatchewan and temperatures hovered around freezing, now the heat has taken over.
30: It is quite anomalously warm.
28: Warmth that extends from southeastern Alberta into most of southern Saskatchewan. Environment Canada issued a yellow heat warning for the areas, expected to last for the rest of the week, with daytime highs soaring above 30.
30: Hot, dry, and windy conditions are conducive for the ignition and spread of wildfires.
28: Recent moisture has slowed the start of the wildfire season. Still, most of Alberta and Saskatchewan are under high to extreme wildfire risk. Here in Hanley, Saskatchewan, the grass is still green, a good sign for the local fire department that current conditions could stave off grass fires. They've only responded to one this year, but the fire chief is monitoring conditions closely.
31: You know, when you get temperatures in excess of 30 degrees and then you add these, you know, 50, 60 kilometer an hour winds, it dries things out really fast.
28: Environment Canada says the weather warning could expand into Manitoba as the heat tracks east. Meteorologists are reminding everyone to take breaks from the sun and drink plenty of water to help avoid heat exhaustion. Allison Bamford, CTV News, Saskatoon.
1: Coming up.
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1: What sparked this apology from a Newfoundland politician? Plus, see the blueprint for NASA's moon base.
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1: Police released surveillance video connected to a spree of smash-and-grab robberies involving luxury perfumes in Hamilton, Ontario. Investigators say suspects use hammers to smash display cases inside Shoppers Drug Mart stores before fleeing with expensive fragrances and colognes. Police believe this is linked to at least 12 other robberies targeting high-end perfumes in the city. The total reported losses exceed $21,000. Four people are now facing multiple charges. Politicians behaving badly are making headlines in Newfoundland and Labrador. CTV's Garrett Barry has more on the antics sparking the debate on decorum.
11: A really angry old man face, like...
12: When debate got heated, maybe rude, last Thursday,
13: absolutely unbelievable that an
12: it didn't just stay at the desks. Politicians Elvis Loveless and Lloyd Parrott took their shouting match further behind the speaker's chair.
14: It was a lot of screaming and yelling. It was really shocking. And almost surreal, honestly, in terms of behavior.
12: For that, they were punished, losing speaking privileges for some time. Liberal MHA Sarah Studley said her originating remark was wrong.
15: I absolutely should not have said it. It was completely unacceptable, and I withdrew those comments, and I'm very remorseful.
12: And while politicians are trying to pour cold water on the situation,
33: to underscore the importance of working together,
12: there are still some heated moments.
34: Government now, the Tories and Premier Wakeham want to play with dirty smear campaigns online.
12: In another incident last week, one government MHA shared a post saying some Liberals deserved a beating because of past decisions.
35: Makes you think, makes you wonder. Does a little bit of fear, of course, as I'm there with my 9-year-old and 4-year-old. That strikes a chord a little bit too, and it's certainly close to home.
12: The politicians gave themselves mixed reviews today when we asked about the level of decorum. One NDP MHA said there's no question things have gotten better, but the Liberal opposition leader said that even with all eyes on them, some comments today still crossed parliamentary lines. There's always some political drama, but MHA Sheila O'Leary says what she witnessed last week is unlike anything she'd ever seen before in politics.
14: But it made me question safety in workspaces, that everybody deserves to have a safe workspace.
12: Garrett Barry, CTV News, St. John's.
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1: Across Canada, many people aren't sure where their next meal is coming from. At the same time, millions of tons of food goes to waste every year. CTV's Maria Saru looks at the new celebrity-backed campaign, hoping to make a difference.
21: Carts roll through this food bank as staff fill boxes with pantry staples some islanders are struggling to afford.
22: Almost everything that we hear from them is the high cost of food, gas, rent.
21: The executive director of Food Banks PEI, Mike McDonald, says the province's network sees more than 5,000 visits every month, and almost 35% of people walking through the doors are employed.
22: They have jobs, are hardworking islanders, and just aren't making enough to get by.
21: While food insecurity has eased from its peak, one in four islanders are still affected, roughly in line with the national rate. It's what inspired the East Pointers to join a cross-country fundraiser this week.
23: It feels really like an urgent thing to step up to and try to help out. One in four people, that's our neighbors, that's everyone around us.
24: It's tricky to make ends meet for a lot of people today.
21: Organized by the charity Second Harvest, the campaign is called Race to Rescue. The goal is to turn surplus food into 1 million meals over 100 hours. The band is part of a star-studded roster of ambassadors driving donations, including retired astronaut Chris Hadfield, singer Shania Twain, chef Maddie Matheson, and dozens more.
25: We're not just going to hit that goal. We're going to blow that goal right out of the water. I have every confidence.
21: Back at the Upper Room Hospitality Ministry, staff have this message for anyone who needs help.
22: Please reach out.
21: Maria Saru, CTV News, Charlottetown.
1: NASA has revealed their roadmap for a major base on the moon. Check out this futuristic vision with three phases starting this year. Eventually, drones and lunar rovers will be used to scout the best landing sites near the South Pole. In 2029, assembling the moon base begins, including nuclear and solar power systems. By 2032, astronauts begin living and working on the moon.
26: Artemis astronauts will stay longer, explore farther, and conduct the kinds of science that advances exploration itself.
1: Of course, this comes 6 weeks after the Artemis II mission that sent astronauts around the moon for the first time in 50 years. NASA hopes to land Artemis IV astronauts on the moon in 2028. Still ahead, meet Cape Breton's masked hero. Why a man is suiting up as Spider-Man for his community.
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1: A friendly neighborhood Spider-Man is catching attention in Fredericton. CTV's Laura Brown on the hero we didn't know we needed.
11: His spidey senses told him the world could use a pick-me-up. So he put on the mask.
13: I just wanted to come out, hopefully inspire people, do a good deed, make people laugh, and just kind of spread joy in whatever way I can.
11: The idea to become Fredericton's friendly neighborhood superhero started by untangling some bad guy behavior.
13: I drove down here the other day and noticed right along this whole strip, there's a lot of garbage piled up.
11: So for about a month now, a couple hours a week, morning or night, whenever he can escape his real life, Spider-Man appears.
15: And do your family and friends know who you are and approach, like, do they know you're doing this?
13: Nobody knows. No, I'm very sneaky.
11: Just as Peter Parker intended.
27: I definitely noticed the Green Goblin lurking around. So.
11: Fredertonians are taking notice and leaning into the Marvel.
28: Spider-Man is cool, but like, I mean, I'm more of a Batman guy. but no. It just causes people to be more social and to talk to people, right? I think that's just the valuable thing in community is just getting more people to talk to each other.
29: I've seen him on TikTok. I said, if I go to Fredericton, maybe I'll get lucky and see him. Well, I did.
11: He claims he's not looking for fame or fortune, but something that means a lot to this Spider-Man is showing children they can do good simply because it's the right thing to do.
13: The saying with Spider-Man is everyone can wear the mask. Doesn't have to be someone special. It can be boy or girl, any gender, any person, anywhere in the world can help out in their own way.
11: A reminder that with great power comes great responsibility. Laura Brown, CTV News, Fredericton.
1: He definitely arrives just in time. That's a snapshot of this Tuesday for all of us at CTV National News. Thank you for watching. Good night, and I'll see you tomorrow.
2: Now, an update from the CJAD 800 Traffic Center.
30: DeCary northbound is closed from the Côte Saint-Luc-Queen Mary exit through until the Jean Talon / Parry entrance. DeCary southbound off the top through the Jean Talon entrance is off limits. Also on DeCary south from the Côte Saint-Luc entrance to the Sherbrooke exit, the right lane is closed along with the Côte Saint-Luc entrance and the Sherbrooke exit. The 136 East Ville-Marie East is cordoned off from the De La Montagne exit to the Attatocken entrance. Met west from Laurentian Oddard interchange to the Stinson entrance is shuttered, as is the 40 West from the Highway 13 exit to the Sources entrance. 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I'm Mark Chaloup from the CJAD 800 Traffic Center.
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4: Good evening. A woman is in critical condition tonight after she was stabbed in Cabot Square downtown this evening. The woman was allegedly attacked by another woman during a verbal dispute at around 6:30 this evening. The other woman, who is 26, was arrested on the scene. There's no word on the age of the victim or what prompted their altercation. Some residents of Longueuil have been ordered to shelter in place tonight due to a fire in the St. Hubert Borough. The notice to shelter was for a group of streets near an industrial building that stored metal in barrels. The barrels caught fire just around 4:30 this afternoon on Ramsey Street, and residents were asked to stay indoors and keep their doors and windows closed and turn off their air exchangers. So far, officials believe there is no immediate danger to the public. A 75-year-old woman has died after she was hit by a car last week in Mercier-Hochelaga-Maisonneuve Borough. The woman was hit at the corner of Hague and Sherbrooke Streets on May 20th, and an 18-year-old female driver was turning from Hague to Sherbrooke when she struck the woman. She died 2 days later in hospital, but police were only made aware today. Investigation is still ongoing. CTV News has learned that former cabinet minister and Montreal MP Stephen Guilbeault will be quitting politics after a disagreement with the Carney government over its environmental issues or policies. The former environment minister and most recently culture minister will make the announcement tomorrow. Guilbeault plans to resign his seat as MP for the downtown riding of Laurier-Saint-Marie at the end of the summer. In Guilbeault's riding, voters said they're supporting his decision to quit.
12: I respect Stephen Guilbeault for quitting for policy reasons. I think any political change based on substantive policy reasons is a commendable one.
14: Y si il a une conviction de que avec lui-même que c'est qu'il est pas d'accord avec le gouvernement, pourquoi pas?
4: And Guilbeault's departure means there will be two by-elections in Montreal ridings, Guilbeault's and the NDP's Alexandre Boulouris's, who is quitting to join provincial politics. Christine Fréchette faced her first real criticism by opposition parties today. Yesterday, the premier announced she was offering Quebecers tax relief on groceries. Well, today, those parties accused her of trying to buy votes. Here's Matt Grillo.
16: Just one day after announcing several measures to help with the cost of living, the premier was already on the defensive. I won't apologize for helping Quebecers, Fréchette said. On Tuesday, opposition parties criticized the premier, accusing her of buying votes.
18: It's directly tied to the desire of Christine Fréchette to be reelected. As simple as that. There is no other way to look at this.
16: Fréchette announced the removal of the Quebec sales tax on certain food and hygiene products, a measure that will save an average couple with two children about $50 a year. Reduced car registration fees will save another $50, and a one-time payment of $100 or $200 will be made to low- and middle-income earners.
19: It's not enough. It's electoral gift that Madame Christine Fréchette is doing, and it's costing a lot of money for the public finance.
16: The CAQ says it's a responsible move because it puts money in people's pockets.
20: I think it's very important to put the money where the needs are. It's more important to help the people that are facing this increasing of the cost of living instead of taking that money for a referendum.
16: Quebec Solidaire says more should be done to help tenants.
19: They are receiving now from the measure of Christine Fréchette maybe $50 or $100 per year. It's nothing when they are receiving a very big increase of their rent.
16: The premier also confirmed in French media that an investigation is underway to figure out how an email from her finance minister was leaked. In the email, Éric Girard expressed concern over Fréchette's spending.
18: Obviously, it's a sign that something is not well within the CAC.
3: C'est quoi ça?
5: Ça? C'est un changement.
16: The PQ took out this advertisement, saying the CAQ hasn't changed, despite having a new leader.
6: Ce gouvernement Legault-Fréchette a bel et bien un bilan de gaspillage des fonds publics.
16: PQ leader Paul Saint-Pierre Plamondon says the CAQ has a track record of wasteful spending. And with just 3 weeks left in the parliamentary session, it's clear political parties are prepared for what could be an intense and tight fall election. Matt Grillo, CTV News, Quebec City.
4: Well, it seems that getting a first new home is increasingly out of reach for many Montrealers. Realtors say in order to buy a house now in Montreal, people need a household income of at least $128,000 per year. Here's Angela McKenzie.
7: On the island of Montreal, housing prices remain high. Realtor Marc-André Martel says it can be tough for first-time homebuyers to get in the market.
8: The frustration stems from the fact that even though their buying power is diminishing, even though it's diminishing slightly, prices of properties haven't diminished yet. You know, like the median price for condos remain at 0% fluctuation so far for this year.
7: According to a report by mortgage brokerage firm RateHub.ca, you need at least $128,000 gross annual household salary to purchase a property in Montreal. That's a $650 difference from March to April, an extra $240 in mortgage payments per year. RateHub's data in this scenario is based on a 10% down payment with a 25-year amortization, $4,000 in annual property taxes, and $150 a month in heating costs. It also took the stress test and interest rates into account. In April, the average price of a home in Montreal was around $594,000. But housing prices aren't the only problem, says RateHub's Philippe Simard.
21: It's really related to the interest rate going up a little bit, because at the beginning of the year, we got a rate around 3.59, and now we are at the low 4.
7: Martel says first-time home buyers often put the minimum down payment and have little wiggle room.
8: They'll buy at the max amount. And so if the rate fluctuates by 0.5%, that might mean, you know, $20,000 that they would have less to buy a property with.
7: And with so much uncertainty over the war in the Middle East, he says some buyers feel nervous about rates going up in the future. For some, looking outside of Montreal or buying a condo could make all the difference.
8: Sometimes it's just a mindset shift to not have all the boxes checked, but at least you get to buy a property and get into the market.
7: Meantime, out of the 12 Canadian cities studied, Montreal ranks 10th for affordability.
21: We are not that bad if we compare to Ottawa, Victoria.
7: A small silver lining for wannabe homeowners in Montreal. Angela McKenzie, CTV News.
4: Quebec has plans to increase the number of mobile photo radar devices. Today, the Transport Ministry announced it will add 66 new mobile photo radars to control speed in school zones and around work zones. The contract is for $43 million and also covers their maintenance for a decade. The plan is to gradually have 250 photo radars across the province and put them in places where they can be most effective.
22: And I know some people would like to have them everywhere. However, let's not forget, they're not a panacea. They're not going to fix all the problems. They're there as a complementary tool to put in areas where it could be hard to do, you know, traditional radar, or where there could be a lot of collisions. And the list of criteria, year after year, you have to look it over. Let's say you deploy 66 of them this year. And after a year or 2 years, you look at the statistics, and the accidents haven't gone down or the speed hasn't gone down, that means that it was not put in the proper place.
4: Quebec first began using photo radar in 2009. Well, for the past four summers, part of Saint-Denis has turned into a pedestrian mall, but that's not the case this year, and that has some merchants upset. Laurence Buisson-Dubreuil explains.
23: Summer in Montreal usually means one thing on Saint-Denis Street, packed terraces. But this year, they'll have to share the road with cars. At Lipsy, co-owner Jean-Yves Mass fears his terrace could take a hit.
24: I think that the tourists will go on this street instead of our street. It's really a problem for us.
23: Down the street, Pizzeria dei Compari manager Francesco Scavella says customers have come to expect a car-free experience.
3: It's always been closed for 3 months straight, and I've always liked it for the terrace. It makes it more relaxing for customers. They don't hear cars or honking or, you know what I mean? It's a quiet street.
23: But not every merchant is against the plan. Some say keeping the street open will make deliveries easier. And for Victor Bocco of Cafe Gitana, it's a plus for his clients.
9: Most of my customers are more elderly, so they mostly come by car. So having the streets closed doesn't help out.
23: In a statement to CTV News, a spokesperson for the mayor's cabinet says major construction around Berri-Ucam Metro makes it necessary to keep an emergency corridor open, adding that Saint-Denis is a direct route for ambulances transporting patients to the CHUM. Still, some summer events are moving ahead. The borough's Merchants Association will keep funding normally used for pedestrianization, meaning festivals and performances will still take over parts of the street.
10: Now, they'll be performing either on terraces, either on the sidewalk.
23: Julien Vaillancourt-La Liberté leads the SDC Quartier Latin. He says he understands the city's reasoning, but believes better coordination could have avoided some last-minute frustration.
10: The communication and collaboration with the between the city, between STM and between the borough wasn't exactly perfect. Every week there was something different.
23: While Saint-Denis and Castelnau won't go car-free this summer, there are still seven streets close to traffic. Laurence Brisson-Dubreuil, CTV News.
4: Montreal's population is aging and expected to get smaller. The Montreal Metropolitan Community says a falling in the birth rate and cuts to immigration mean that the city and surrounding area could lose more than 1% of the population over the next 15 years. That also means fewer working adults, and officials say that will make it difficult to pay for the services that will be needed by an older population. And a new report suggests burnout is leading to major losses in productivity across Canada. The report by Manulife says fatigue, stress, and burnout are affecting employees' ability to work, and says burnout is responsible for a loss in productivity equivalent to 46 working days per employee every year. Also, nearly 6 in 10 workers say mental health challenges affect their ability to do their jobs. Well, the Montréal Victoire were at Montreal City Hall this morning to sign the Golden Book. The mayors of Montreal and Laval were there to welcome the team, and the coach and the captain of the team thanked everyone who supported them.
13: We're so very proud as a team to be able to share that with you, to be able to tell you that our story ended up in triumph, and a championship team is never remembered just for the win. It's remembered by the people who are able to achieve something together as a collective and as a group. And I couldn't be more proud to stand up here and share this extremely important team that we've had all year as a group. They did it for each other, and they did it for the city of Montreal.
15: To be standing here to represent our team is truly an honor. It's a privilege. We worked so hard all year to be able to bring that Walter Cup, and we did it. We did it for ourselves, we did it for the city, we did it for the whole country, but we're truly proud to be able to share that with you. And for that, on Saturday, we'll be able to bring it together.
4: And there will be a parade and celebrations at Place des Spectacles this Saturday at 11 a.m., and all are welcome. Well, three Canadians played their first round matches at Roland-Garros today, and two made it through.
17: Yeah,
4: 19-year-old Victoria Mboko made it through in straight sets over Czech player Nikola Berchunkova. On the men's side, Denis Shapovalov was out in the first round, losing in straight sets to Jamie Farry of Portugal. And Felix Auger-Aliassime battled more than 4 hours to beat Germany's Daniel Altmaier in a fifth set tiebreak. Still to come, what's in a new name for an anti-radicalization center in Montreal?
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4: Montreal's Center for the Prevention of Radicalization Leading to Violence is being renamed. It will henceforth be known as Ville Sans Violence. And joining me now is the Strategic and Scientific Director of Ville Sans Violence, Dave Poitras. Thank you for joining us, Monsieur Poitras.
32: Thank you for having me.
4: So, if memory serves, the center is now a decade old. It was founded in 2015. Remind us again, why was it created in the first place?
32: Yeah, the center was created in 2015 in the aftermath of a terrorist attack in Ottawa against Parliament Hill, also another attack that happened in Saint-Jean-sur-Richelieu. We also had many students, college students, leaving to fight alongside the Islamic State in Syria. So the center was created in this aftermath where people were scared, where people had some were anxious regarding this phenomenon of radicalization leading to violence. So the center was created to answer the worries that people had, to have someone to talk to regarding the anxiety and whether people should be anxious about what they were hearing regarding their children, regarding students that they had in class. So the line were opened so that we could have someone to talk to and to create a dialogue with their children and with their students.
4: And this fear that you're describing, Monsieur Poitras, this wasn't isolated just to Montreal, right? It was everywhere. But are there other centers like this around the world?
32: In Canada, we actually do have some other centers that are tackling those extremist issues. But in Canada, the center was one of the first ones to be born in 2015. So in the following years, we had another one that opened in Alberta called the OPV. It's the Organization for the Prevention of Violence. They also have a program. It's called Program Evolve in tackling extremist violence issues. They also have John Howard Society, also

0: open their doors with a program called Reset, tackling some of the same issues. But what is unique about the center, or Ville Sans Violence as we call it now, is that we have three branches in our program, in our center. We have, of course, caseworkers that are tackling these issues, that are receiving the calls for parents that are worried, but we also have a team dedicated to education. So we are doing webinars to raise awareness amongst those issues. We also have teams that are going into schools to talk about those issues, to raise awareness and to also make sure that people are aware of some of these issues. But we also have a research team dedicated to do original research on extremist violence so that we can translate those results into practical tools for or other services.
1: And I imagine it's a constantly changing thing, right? There's different threats, there's new groups popping up. And you say you carry out about 1,200 interventions a year online and in person. Can you just give us a sense of some of them, the ones that you have actually targeted or faced?
0: Yeah, of course, the face of radicalization leading to violence has evolved over the past 10 years. 10 years ago, of course, as I said, we talked a lot about the Islamic State. Nowadays, it's much more diversified, the types of calls that we receive. A lot of calls are regarding gender-based violence, misogynistic views or discourses. We also have a lot of people calling us regarding the adherence to complotist theories. So the image of the issues that we are tackling has evolved seriously over the past 10 years. And some of the people that are calling us nowadays, for example, are teachers that have a student in class raising some misogynistic views or discourses. And some of teachers are calling us to ask us, is this something that I should be worried about? If it is, how should I handle it? Should I come back to it, or should I just rug it under the carpet? So those are the different types of issues that we come up, that we do have every day in our calls.
1: Well, it sounds like you have your work cut out for you still, despite the name change, Ville Sans Violence. It seems like there's an awful lot of branches and things that you have to be tackling all at once. And, we really appreciate you, explaining it all to us again tonight, reminding people that this exists and, that it's there to help us all live together better. Thank you so much, Monsieur Poitras. And good luck with the name change.
0: Thank you.
1: And still to come, a competition of the best to play with the best.
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9: Well, it was certainly hot and humid today, and we're expecting more of that tomorrow, but not as above average as we saw today. Certainly, when we look at our almanac, we can see 29 degrees was today's daytime high, feeling like 32 at times. Certainly warmer than the seasonal 21, but nowhere near the record that was set in 2010, 34.7 degrees. It was a scorcher on this day in 2010. Now, here's what we're forecasting overnight. Partly cloudy skies, and there is a 30% chance of showers, but that is looking like the system is east of Montreal. They are in the vicinity, however, that 30% chance is something to pass on to you all. Into the early morning hours, we start the day off with mostly sunny skies. However, into the afternoon, we do see a few clouds build in, calling for a mix of sun and clouds. But sunshine is definitely in our forecast. Into the evening, we do see increasing clouds. And then into the early morning hours, we hold on to those cloudy skies for Thursday. And that is going to be our forecast on Thursday. Cloudy skies. Now, tonight, it will be on the warmer side, looking at a low of 16 degrees. We have a wake-up temperature of 17, expecting to hit a daytime high of 23, feeling like 26 tomorrow, and no wind gusts to speak of at this time. Looking at our longer-range forecast, we do see a dip in our temperatures Thursday, 19 degrees, 18 on Friday, calling for 3 millimeters of showers in the afternoon, an additional 1 millimeter on Saturday morning with a high of 16, and then the temperatures rebound. This time next week, looking at a high of 24 with a mix of sun and clouds.
10: Well, this week in Montreal, a competition of the best and the brightest. They all play violin, and they've come from around the world to make music. Here's Christine Long.
11: 24 of the best violinists, aged 17 to 31, hailing from 17 countries. The Concours Musical International de Montréal is one of the most prestigious competitions in the world, says artistic director Shira Gilbert.
12: We had applications from 250 violinists from 37 countries. We had an online jury that selected the 24.
11: One of those 24 is Lorenz Karl from Vienna, who plays a very rare instrument.
13: Quite a world sensation because the wood
1: The back of the violin consists of wood from New Zealand. It's called kauri, kauri wood, their national wood. And this one is supposed to be 30,000 to 50,000 years old.
11: A very promising talent from South Korea, Hyun-jae Lim, stopped playing after a car accident. She's back on the international stage after a four-year recovery.
13: I actually had given up the violin because I never thought I could, you know, play again. But then I think time also helped me, and like a lot of encouragement from friends and mentors.
11: This competition is brisk. Over 1 week, each will play a recital. Then 10 are selected for longer programs.
12: We get to meet them all and then see them launch into the world and pursue their careers.
11: Prizes and grants worth over $150,000 are available. Yet, Justin Saulnier isn't nervous.
14: The competition is very individual. I think everyone agrees and knows that it's all about the preparation, and then the prize is just the cherry on top.
11: During the grand finale, artists will join the Montreal Symphony Orchestra on stage.
12: Major works for violin and orchestra, always very exciting, passionate, virtuosic.
11: The public is invited to watch and listen to the performances at Bourget Hall, downtown next to the Museum of Fine Arts, until June 4th.
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10: 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Thanks for staying up late with us. 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We're going to have another warm one tomorrow. We'll see you then. Take care.
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21: Hello. Hello, hello, hello, hello. It's time to look into a very interesting story. This is maybe you've heard about this. This is a new change to Canadian citizenship rules, having an unexpected ripple effect, not at immigration offices, but inside provincial archives, as staff are dealing with a growing backlog as hundreds of people each month request historical records to prove their family ties to Canada. Joanna Aiden-Kerr is a provincial archivist for New Brunswick, and she is on the line. Good morning.
22: Good morning.
21: So are you what kind of requests are you getting? Where are these coming from?
22: They are coming from all across the United States. We are not keeping track of every state that we've heard from, but I'm pretty sure we've heard from just about all of them by now. So yeah, lots of Americans looking to take advantage of the changes to Bill C-3.
21: And are we talking about dozens? Are we talking about hundreds?
22: We're talking about, well, I just looked in my inbox this morning and we had 103 just last night. So we're talking about thousands, and there's 10 million, up to 10 million Americans who are actually eligible under these new rules. So we're not quite sure how it's all going to end.
21: I'm not an expert, but I would assume that would take a lot of time and a lot of people to go through this.
22: Yes. Yes, and any archivist in this country will tell you that we were already busy, so we weren't expecting this. It's part of our job. We exist to provide information to people no matter where they are in the world. If they need records from New Brunswick, we want to help them, but it certainly is making us evaluate and look at the processes that we have in place to provide public service and needing to be creative with how we're doing it going forward.
21: Okay, give me an example of what a request would say. You don't have to read an exact one, but just, you know, paraphrase what a request. Hi, my name is John Smith. I live here and...
22: Yeah. Hi, my name is John Smith. I'm looking to verify my Canadian citizenship. My great-grandfather, I believe, was a resident of New Brunswick. I think St. John. I couldn't find a civil registration of his birth on your website. I think he was Anglican. Do you have any records?
21: Oh, God.
22: That's the typical type of request.
21: And then, where do you go from that with that information, assuming that's the one you're working on at the moment?
22: Yeah, so if there's no civil registration, we already know it's going to take longer. If the birth was registered, that's going to be on our website if it's now considered to be an open record. So if it's been 95 years. If it's not there, then we have to turn to church records. If the person was an Anglican, we're in pretty good shape because there was a partnership a number of years ago with the New Brunswick Genealogical Society, and they indexed all of those records so we can keyword search for somebody.
21: Okay.
22: But all of the other denominations, we're going through microfilm. We're going through digitized copies of microfilm. We're going through original ledgers, and they're not always chronological, so it can be a real challenge.
21: Okay, so what's the time range here of how long it would take for each individual one? What's the best case scenario and what's the worst case scenario?
22: Best case scenario, civil registration, it's going to take us about 45 minutes.
21: Okay.
22: If it's we have to do a bit of searching, trying to figure out where was this person. Do they have the religion correct? Do they have the place where they think the person lived correct? It could take many hours. So we are looking to, again, streamline our processes and provide better information to clients so that they're giving us the information that we need in order to do our job more quickly.
21: Okay, let's say that, this John Smith from Boston or wherever he lives, his great-grandfather turns up somewhere and he can prove that he was from New Brunswick, born in New Brunswick and a Canadian. Then what happens to John Smith? He can apply for citizenship?
22: He can apply to verify the citizenship. So, I mean, I'm not a lawyer, but my understanding is that with the changes to Bill C-3, yep, you are considered to be a Canadian if you can prove that you are, it's called Canadian by descent.
21: Right.
22: So, yeah, I'm not quite sure what the process looks like, but I do think about these immigration officials who now have to be able to interpret family trees and genealogical information that perhaps they didn't have to deal with before, because people go far back now.
21: This sounds like a lot of work. Do you need more staff?
22: We do, but we're not really in a fiscal environment where that's going to be possible. So we're looking at how we use the staff that we have and needing to balance it with all of the other responsibilities that we have, right? We don't just respond to citizenship requests.
21: Sure.
22: We have a lot of other responsibilities. So it's a balancing act. It's interesting.
21: Yeah. No, I bet it is. It's challenging. It's like a treasure hunt, I guess, every single time. Now, what's the delay now if, John Smith writes you today? Like, when's he likely to get an answer?
22: We are looking at a minimum of 12 weeks.
21: Oh, well,
22: and that's really just to get back in touch with you. So they get an automated response. Right. And then in about 12 weeks, possibly longer, we'll reach back out and say, okay, you still looking for this? Because sometimes people have found the records at another archive. So we don't want to spend our time looking for something they may have already found.
21: Okay. So, just to understand the process, like once they've proven through your findings that they actually had an ancestor, they have to now bring that to another department at the federal government?
22: That's right. Then it goes to the federal government. Yeah. Okay. And then we're not involved from that point.
21: All right. Hey, well, very interesting. I really do appreciate your time. I hope you have a good day. And I'll let you, get back to your emails.
22: Thank you very much. Bye-bye.
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6: All right, welcome back to the Elias Makos Show. You heard it in James Foster's newscast, a new report released by Quebec Solidaire MNA, Gabriel Nadeau-Dubois, raising serious questions about whether school infrastructure investments in Quebec have been distributed fairly or politically. The claim that ridings held by the governing CAQ party, the Coalition Avenir Quebec, received disproportionately more money for school construction and renovations compared to opposition held ridings. Now, Education Minister Sonia Lebel in her office denies any favoritism, but let's try and take a look at the data and the numbers. Gabriel Nadeau-Dubois from Quebec Solidaire is on the line. Monsieur Nadeau-Dubois, welcome back to the show. Comment ça va?
7: Ça va très bien. Thank you, Elias, for having me.
6: Listen, first things first. You know, you came on a little while back to talk about boys and their success in our education system. Now you're back on this subject. It's not lost on me. You're getting out of the politics game.
7: Yeah.
6: You could sit on your hands and do nothing and run out the clock, but you're still working. Why?
7: Because a lot of people are getting up early, sometimes before sunrise, to pay taxes, and those taxes pay my salary. So I've been elected to work for 4 years. I'm not going to work for 3.5.
6: Well,
7: for 4 years.
6: I just want to say it's appreciated. sometimes we don't see that. You certainly are not the case.
7: Yeah.
6: Now let's get to the issue at hand, okay? And, you know, my first instant gut reaction to what you said at the National Assembly yesterday was, duh, this is politics. You win elections, you give stuff to your ridings. This is politics. Why isn't it just as simple as that?
7: Well, I think I know what you mean. It's been a rumor in Quebec politics for quite some time now. Maybe it's how things work, but I don't think it's how things should work.
6: Mm-hmm.
7: I think public money should be allocated according to the needs of the population, especially when we talk about education. Public money should be allocated following the needs of kids. We have a lot of money to put inside our schools in the next years because our schools are in a pretty bad shape. So that money should be allocated following the needs of the kids. And we should not normalize or accept that public money is spent with a partisan bias. I know that sometimes we think it's how things work, but I think we should not fall into cynicism, and I think we should not normalize that situation, and we should expect and ask our governments to spend money according to the public good.
6: Now, I heard you say, and we played a clip of you in the newscast here, that it was difficult to even get the data, parse out the data. So how can you make these allegations? How did you end up getting to your conclusion if the data is not even that reliable?
7: Well, the quote that was just broadcast was me talking about the process, the attribution process of the money, which is, in fact, completely there's a lack of transparency.
6: Uh-huh.
7: It's very difficult to understand criteria that are used to make decisions, how the projects are evaluated, why are some projects funded, why are some projects not funded. But the actual projects are quite easy to find. We did a demande d'accès à l'information. We were able to examine the 190 projects that the CAC funded since its election in 2019. So we were able to track those projects. We were able to associate them with writing. And what we found is that the CAC had approximately 64% of the seats in the National Assembly, but though the CAC ridings received 75% of total investments in school construction and renovation since 2018. So it's quite a disproportionate part of the investments that went into the ridings of the Coalition Avenir Québec.
6: Now, did it come down to, okay, listen, two schools in equally bad shape, and when the choice came down to it, the CAC would pick a school in their riding, or do we see something far worse, where they would choose schools that were in better shape to receive more money and more renovations before, other schools in non-CAC held ridings that were in desperate need of repairs?
7: Well, I didn't have the resource to do a case by case analysis. That's what I've required, resources that I don't have as an opposition MNA. But what I calculated is the fact that CAC ridings in average are the ridings in where the schools are in better shape of Quebec. So in average, schools located in a riding represented by a Coalition Avenir Quebec MNA at a 70, deterioration rate. That's the best across all political parties. So it seems to me that it's very difficult to justify that the government put 75% of its investments in ridings where, in average, their schools are in better shape than all across Quebec. That seems to me very, very difficult to justify.
6: What would you say to someone who says to you and your party, you don't like it, come up with more policies that get you more seats and gets you into power, and that's how you can change things? What would you say to that?
7: That I agree with this. That's what I've been trying to do. Now it's up to new people to try it.
6: That's the thing, right? You did. You gave the old college effort there to try and nudge your party in that direction.
7: Yeah,
6: didn't work out.
7: Yeah, I gave 10 years of my life to that to that project. Now it's time for me to take care a little bit of my family. But yes, I think the solution is to elect people that will change the system. And honestly, it would be wrong for me to blame only the CAC. I mean, we have reason to believe that this kind of bias has been existing in Quebec long before the CAC went to power. So for me, the issue here is not to only point the finger to the Coalition of the Quebec, but to say that the fact that our system lacks transparency, the fact that our system is completely, in French we say opaque.
6: It's opaque. It's not transparent. So, it's opaque, yeah.
7: So the fact that the process is completely opaque, that's one of the reasons why we are seeing those partisan bias in the funding of infrastructure projects. So, whatever the next government is and whatever the next party is, in power, I think they should look at this, because we need parents and kids to be able to trust the process, to trust the fact that if their school is in bad shape, they're not going to be disadvantaged because they didn't vote the right way at the last election.
6: Before I let you go, I want to get your hot take on the tax cuts announced by Premier Frechette. Yeah. Some items at the grocery store, a little bit of a rebate for car registration, and then a check is coming for Quebecers who are low and medium income Quebecers. What are your thoughts on that money?
7: Well, I mean, it's not bad in a context where a lot of families are struggling to make ends meet. I mean, every little help, I think, will be welcomed by the families. But we have to be realistic here. The main reason why people are not able to make ends meet, the first issue in terms of cost of living is housing. The first item on everyone's budget in Quebec is housing costs. Whether you're a homeowner or a renter, the first item on your budget every month is housing. If we do not address the housing crisis, if we do not better if we do not slow down the explosion of housing costs in Quebec, all those small gestures to help families will be useless. Mm-hmm. We have to solve the housing crisis. It's the only way to slow down the cost of living crisis.
8: Yeah, saving $20 on groceries, but your rent is up $200.
7: Exactly. Yeah. So we're going to run out of things to detax if we do not solve the housing crisis.
8: Let me ask you, did you watch the game last night?
7: Yes, I did, of course.
8: Did you see that PQ Attack ad?
7: Oh, I did not. I was in a bar and they didn't show the ad.
8: Oh my goodness.
7: I saw it this morning on social media.
8: Okay, all right.
7: But so not during the game.
8: All right. Well, listen, maybe you want to keep listening to the show because when I come back, I'm going to be playing that for our listeners here. Yes.
7: I saw it this morning on social media. I was focused on hockey last night and honestly, I'm gonna let the political parties do their thing, and
8: All right.
7: For me, these kind of things.
8: Monsieur Nadeau-Dubois, Gabriel, merci beaucoup, et à la prochaine.
7: It's been a pleasure, thank you.
8: That's Gabriel Nadeau-Dubois, he's Quebec Solidaire's education critic.
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19: Our top story today, the possibility of Liberal MP and former climate change minister Stephen Guilbeault stepping away from the Liberal caucus. Multiple sources in the federal government tell me that is under consideration by the former minister following the agreements, a couple versions of them, signed between the prime minister and the Alberta government, and largely what that means for a number of climate policies he oversaw as minister that have now been rolled back. Our Judy Trin caught up with Industry Minister Melanie Joly, a Quebec MP like Stephen Guilbeault, as well, to ask for her reaction about that possibility. Have a listen.
21: So I'm a good friend of Stephen. I've worked a lot to bring him in politics, and he will always be a good friend. I also think that I'm part of much more the environmentalist part of the Liberal Party and cabinet, but I also think that what we've done with the MOU makes sense, because I also think that we need to be able to have one of the most important provinces that is the main energy producer in Canada part of our plan.
19: All right, let's bring in the Daily Debrief panel to talk about this possibility. Jamie Allerton is a principal at Kanaptus. Sharon Carr is a principal at Navigator and former deputy chief of staff to Finance Minister Bill Morneau. And Najuda Maliz is a reporter covering the Canadian government for Bloomberg News. Hey, everybody.
22: I just realized I
19: forgot to play. Sorry, Chris. I stepped on the snazzy music that plays to introduce everyone. It's just my boring voice. Sharon, I'll start with you. I don't think anybody in Ottawa or maybe outside is surprised at the possibility that Mr. Guilbeault could consider leaving caucus. Ultimately, what do you think will lead to the final determination for him?
22: I think it's going to be his moral compass. I think he knows deep down what he wants to do and needs to do, but probably is still trying to square the circle on how he does it and how he communicates it. This is not a shock to anyone. A lot of people get into politics to be part of a cause. He came to politics with a cause, and his cause is climate, and he resigned from cabinet on it. So I think we're hearing all this rumbling about him resigning as a member of the caucus or the Liberal caucus, or him leaving government in total. Whether or not it's one or the other, I don't know yet. But I think he probably knows what he's going to do. He's just probably having an internal moral conundrum over it.
19: Jamie, I think there's like two ways to look at it politically. Obviously, the prime minister is very popular right now. It might actually boost his credibility on the economic front to have one of the big, you know, ardent environmentalists, you know, say that they no longer can support it. It makes it seem sort of like that he is very serious about a move away from a focus on climate and more on the economy. On the other hand, he does represent other people in caucus who care a lot about climate, who may not be an issue right now, but could be down the road.
23: For sure, Vashi, and I think that's exactly why this is going to be a really thorn in the side of the prime minister going forward. I think when you look at where Canadian public opinion is at, and understandably why it has shifted, given the economic uncertainty and the precarious nature that people are feeling at home as they look at their own budgets, the kind of all or nothing approach to how Stephen Guilbeau has approached his politics, would be an anchor around the Liberal Party. But when you look at the broader voter coalition of what brought Mark Carney and the Liberal Party from back to the brink into power and to how he navigates this, this is something he can't take for granted. And so I think when you listen to the clip of Minister Joly there, it was quite telling that she spoke about climate at really the center of it. She painted herself as someone who's concerned about the environment and climate, and as a core issue for her, while ultimately advancing the government's program and why they think it matters for national unity. I think you're going to hear that expressed a lot more vigorously in the coming days. And ultimately, this now becomes a caucus management issue for the prime minister, for the rest of those who aren't as outspoken and aren't as ardently pure in their politics as how Stephen Guilbeau has gone about the issue. How does he keep them on side? How does this government continue to say, here's what we're doing on climate action, while ultimately advancing the long-term economic interests of Canadians hand in hand? And if he loses that, that's when he's going to get into real big trouble.
19: It is interesting to see Mr. Guilbeau Najjoud, who's, you know, like, politics is politics, right? But he does seem to sort of view this issue, and understandable given his background as a member of, you know, working for Greenpeace for a long time, Équiterre he founded. Like, he is very much sort of central to his reason for even being in politics. It is climate. It is hard to reconcile, like, given what's going on now, how that remains tenable.
4: Yeah, it's not tenable. And I think we were all expecting that it was a matter of when and not if. It obviously started with him stepping down from cabinet. And then as the agreement with Ottawa and Alberta progressed, including with the carbon pricing deal earlier this month, and, you know, some discussion papers that were released from the government about fast tracking projects that would do away with more environmental rules at the whim of a minister. I don't know how someone like Stephen Guilbeau can rationalize staying. I think it would have been a hit on his his own, you know, credibility on the issue if he would stay. So that's not surprising at all. I think what I'm going to be looking to see is who takes the mantle of this issue in Liberal caucus after his departure. We saw news of a letter sent to the Prime Minister with name of, I believe, 14 Liberal MPs. Will one of them, you know, step into the limelight and talk about climate policy and push back on policies they're not comfortable with? Or is this kind of the death of, I guess, the environmental caucus within the Liberal Party, you know, being outspoken about this issue publicly, I would say?
19: I think that's a great question, actually. And it's of great interest to me too, Sharon, because this climate caucus, which has like somewhere in the neighborhood of 50 MPs, met last night. They heard from Rick Smith, who's the head of the Canadian Climate Institute. That's the institute funded by the government, but also very critical right now, saying like, we analyze all the policies and we're only halfway to where we're supposed to be by 2030, for example, and even 2050 seems out of reach. Mr. Guilbeau, to his credit, is the only one who says anything publicly really about this, right? Like those 14 MPs, I think you wrote about this on CTV's website, like haven't put their name to it. They haven't identified themselves. The people in that meeting, like nobody is coming forward to publicly kind of support his position.
5: Yeah, and like, listen, there's a lot of speculation. There's the word on the street, and I have no confirmation from the actual sources on this, but I have been told by numerous people that the letter was penned by former Minister Guilbeau. I am told that there is a variety of different members from coast to coast that have signed this letter. But I guess, to me, if you're going to be vocal, like, he stepped out of cabinet because he had his principles on this, and I understand why he probably couldn't come out and say, I'm one of the 14 members, because that would make his other colleagues look bad. But if you truly believe in a cause, come out publicly and say it. Like, this was a tactic. Like, one of the members leaked it to the press, even though the letter went to the PM, and are clearly waffling on whether or not they truly believe in this or not. Because if you truly believe in something, then go out and say it. But I think maybe this is going to just kind of play out a little bit longer and longer as we hear if Guilbeau resigns. Whether or not other folks believe as much in the cause as he does, I don't know. But I find this whole silent dissent without actually coming out publicly saying it to be a bit cowardly.
19: What do you think about that, Jamie?
6: Yeah, listen, there's nothing more than people in Ottawa like to speak to media without having their name attached to it, that suddenly when they have to go on the record, don't seem to have the courage of their convictions. And I think when you look at the real politics of all of this, it's one thing to be a literal climate warrior and amongst the most radical activists in the country, which, let's be clear, that is what Stephen Gilbo was and how he came to politics and partisan party politics. For the rest of them, I think there's going to be a balance of trade-offs, and they're going to be feeling it, especially those in urban ridings that seem to be much more active on this, if you will. Well, the Prime Minister is looking at ultimately the state of what the country's going through and where it goes forward from here. So if Stephen Gilbo, after this, just kind of goes off and does something else and isn't still a very vocal activist on this, it's probably going to be easier for the Prime Minister to manage. But if this ignites more of a backlash and a prolonged thorn in his side, it's going to complicate this a great deal and ultimately potentially pull down the fortunes of the Liberal Party at writ large.
19: Last 30 seconds to you, Jude.
4: Well, I think the Prime Minister has wanted both ways so far on the environment and the economy. And as we get more details on the MOU, it's clear that there is a trade-off between the push for projects and reducing emissions. And at some point, the Prime Minister is actually going to have to address this head on.
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17: 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Aaron Rand.
18: So, Tom, it was a rumor this morning, and as we've just reported, it's now official. Stephen Guilbeault, former environment minister in Mark Carney's government, has decided to walk. So give me your reaction to this. And this comes in the wake, of course, of talks or that MOU between, Alberta and the federal government and Mark Carney. Surprise to you or not?
26: It's a surprise that he's completely walking away from politics. There's been some speculation that he might stick around as an independent, but he's not even going to be doing that. So that says to me that he's lined himself up something interesting. He's got a good reputation on the environmental side. I won't be surprised to see him pick up, the leadership of a larger environmental group. He's been selective in what he considers to be his battles because he sat there around the cabinet table as they were approving the largest offshore oil project in Canadian history, the successive reports of Canada's, we have commissioners of sustainable development who are there under the Auditor General to look at whether or not we're actually doing things like reducing greenhouse gases and, being serious about the environment. And the record of the Trudeau Liberals was not even as good as that of Carney, with one exception. Carney, of course, is not showing a great deal of the concern right now for reducing greenhouse gases. But on the rest of it, $4 billion plan for nature, for buying up natural spaces. I mean, Carney's doing the rest that he can. But I think that maybe long term we'll realize that Guilbeault's overplaying his hand. But I wish him well in whatever he undertakes, because anybody who gives, 6.5 years that he's given to politics deserves credit. By the way, at 6 years you've acquired your pension. If you're worried about him, he's going to have his pension by leaving now.
18: That's not a consideration, was it, Tom? Do you think?
26: I don't think so.
18: Okay.
26: No.
18: So, this does open up the whole discussion. I know the Western premiers are all meeting today, right? And then in the wake of what Daniel Smith is talking about, it's interesting to see them all standing there smiling at each other.
26: They're smiling like a family in a picture at a Thanksgiving dinner in the States where everybody's about to have a fight.
18: David Eby towering over everyone else.
26: He really is that tall. I met the guy when I did his first by-election for him because I was the leader of the National NDP, so I went door to door for a day, and I'm 5'11". I'm not tall, but I'm not short. And this guy really is. I think he's 6'7", 6'8", something like that.
18: Yeah, and it's just so obvious every time he's with everybody else. Listen, what do you think? So going forward, we know what Mark Carney said yesterday. He called this a dangerous bluff on the as far as Daniel Smith was concerned, referencing Brexit, which seems like a fair reference.
26: Absolutely fair reference.
18: Yeah, nothing is going to change. I mean, Daniel Smith, despite all the criticism, nothing's going to change here, right? Don't expect anything to change. She's going to
26: First of all, what she's doing is absurd. It's a referendum about whether or not to have a referendum. So it's just about the stupidest darn thing I've seen in my political career. She's doing it to save her own skin because she's got a bunch of lunatics in her party, the ones who threw out Jason Kenney, and she's going to try to you know, curry some favor with them. But think about this for one second. She's got, for the first time in history, a prime minister in Ottawa who's saying, yeah, you know, you've been badly treated, and yeah, I'm going to be taken care of, you know, we'll make a memorandum of understanding, all the stuff you always talked about, better pipelines, fewer environmental rules, all the stuff that you need to develop more, because I think that's what the country needs right now. And then she turns around and does this. And she's doing it for no good reason. But what really gets to me, I'll tell you honestly, Aaron, is that I'm watching somebody who simply doesn't understand the forces she's unleashing. She understands nothing about how bad a referendum is. She understands nothing about what Carney explained yesterday. Everybody thought Brexit was just going to fail. Well, it didn't fail. It went through. And Great Britain has had 8% less economic growth than the rest of Europe since they broke away. It's dumb. So the danger right now is to the Alberta economy. Do you think that any company thinking of spending tens of billions of dollars building a new pipeline is going to look at this? Oh, that's fine. If you're thinking of breaking away from Canada, yeah, that won't affect our business decisions. Sure. She's immature in what she's doing. She doesn't understand the forces she's unleashing. You know, she's letting that genie out of the bottle, but she has no idea what's going to happen after. It reminds me of the Sorcerer's Apprentice in Disney. You know, just unleash these forces and we'll see what happens. Like, she can't control them.
18: I just want to, you know, it's interesting. I was watching her yesterday in the interview she did with Vashi. So I saw the video and I thought to myself something, and someone wrote this today, and I think it's so true. Someone posted, Danielle Smith's superpower is saying nonsensical things in a way that sound almost reasonable.
26: Oh, absolutely. And I know her personally. I've met

0: flaky. What she's saying absolutely makes no sense when you read it and you try to analyze it. But she showed up to the debate and did very well. And once she was able to show up to the debate with Notley and not be, you know, completely discombobulated, then people said, well, no, we can stick. We can go back, you know, we stick with the conservatives because, of course, they had been there under Jason Kenney. And it wasn't possible for Rachel Notley to get back into the game.
1: Look, I want to move on from this because I know that's still the big story, but there are a couple of things going on here. Number one, and I don't think this got much traction here, understandably, because it happened in Ontario. Carolyn Mulroney, very popular politician, decided to basically walk away from Doug Ford's government. What's going on here?
0: There's a lot of speculation because if you look carefully at what she said at first blush, you know, my husband and I talked about it. We're empty nesters now, meaning that, you know, the kids have all left home. And, you know, my dad just died 2 years ago. I'm just taking a break. I'm walking away from politics. And then she would add, for now, I have no intention of going back to politics for the time being. So there was always a little qualifier at the end there. So there's much speculation. Would she go after Pierre Poilievre's place as the leader of the Conservative Party if ever he gets the heave-ho? Possibly. Although she's identified with the Mulroney wing of the party, the more progressive conservatives brand. And of course, whether it was Scheer or O'Toole or now, you know, Poilievre, they've been doing their darndest to make that party toxic for anybody who has a progressive view on anything. So I don't know if she'd go there. There's some talk that she might even want to replace Doug Ford, and that's why it was important for her to walk away from his cabinet table, because there's, you know, all this stuff about the airplane that he bought, there's stuff that's, you know, Doug Ford's just made huge mistakes in the past year where he was pretty darn good at the beginning of his mandate. He's having a lot more problems now. So maybe she's trying to keep her, you know, keep her options open for that. Whatever she decides to do, she's immensely talented, very smart, has worked incredibly hard in many dossiers. There was one stumble at the beginning around French University, but she tried to make up for it later on. And I think that overall she'd be, you know, just capable of doing so many other things if she decides to go back into politics.
1: You know, you brought up Doug Ford, you brought up the airplane thing, which just kind of brings me to the last thing I want to mention to you, because Charles Millard today, and I was talking about this with David Hertel earlier, while we keep waiting for him to say something substantive as far as policy, right, going forward.
0: Right.
1: Today he came out and said he wants Quebec to draw inspiration from the economic dynamism instilled as Ontario Premier or by Ontario Premier Doug Ford. What does that mean, Tom?
0: Nothing. And look at the deficits in Ontario and look at the difficulties in areas like the auto sector and the cancellation recently of a massive plant for electric vehicles. So I don't know what Charles Milliard is talking about. It is a bit of a bold vision to say that you're going to work with a sister province, our most important partner within Canada, and enhance those ties. But is that a policy consideration in the next Quebec provincial election? I don't see it as one. And I don't know where you got that idea. It's some big thing to be putting forward. We're in the middle. We're right at the end of the current term. Then we head straight into the summer doldrums. There'll be 6 or 8 weeks when not much will happen. But starting early August, once people get back from the construction holidays, man, this thing's on, and there's going to be huge battles. And if that's the type of idea, it's not, by the way, don't get me wrong, it's not a bad idea to say we want to have a really good working relationship with Ontario. Great. Remove trade barriers. Great. But I don't know if that gets you a single vote, and that's what this is supposed to be about. If Milliard actually wants to win the next election, which I think is further and further away. It's 17% in the polls amongst Francophones. I think his chances are actually very slim.
1: All right. Last thing I want to bring up, speaking of, you know, slim, the chances of Éric Girard hanging on to his job after calling out Christine Fréchette for spending a little too much money. And she's not done yet, by the way. She's $80 million over, if I did the math right, right? He gave her 250. She's at 330 after her announcement yesterday. Is this something we should take seriously or not? The fact that, you know, this leaked email from him saying, hey, wait a sec, you know, tone it down a little bit. You're starting to act like you're, you know, your former boss.
0: I'll go with the beginning of your question. There is zero chance that Éric Girard stays as finance minister if and when Christine Fréchette wins the election. I think she's got a very good chance of winning the election. And she did it at the end of the her answering question period today. She was answering the Parti Québécois, going through all of the things that they would be removing that are currently there. And then she said, and by the way, I understand why, because all of the money and all of the efforts of the Quebec government are going to be dedicated to a referendum on sovereignty. Boom, mic drop. She scored completely on that one. So I think that she's starting to warm to the idea that she can go after the Parti Québécois, and I do think she's got a very good chance of winning. And I'm waiting to find out. It's a bit silly to end.

0: announce that you're doing an investigation into a leak. But I think it was a warning to those. And I think she's got a pretty darn good idea who leaked it. So do I. But I'll wait to see what they come up with.
1: Wow. Okay. I just heard you say you think Christine Fréchette has a pretty good chance of winning the election.
0: I think she's got a very good chance of winning the election, yeah. Because if you look at the Francophone vote right now, she's well ahead of the Liberals. And she's the only person that people across Quebec who don't, 70% of Quebecers, Aaron, do not want a referendum. And they especially don't want sovereignty. So they're going to be looking for the one vehicle that can produce that result. It's going to be a strategic vote. So I mentioned coming back from the construction holidays and, you know, it'll start warming up in August. But after Labor Day, 4 weeks left of the campaign, people are going to be looking around saying, okay, Petits Québécois is still promising a referendum on sovereignty. I want nothing to do with it. Who can beat the Petits Québécois? And if the answer then, as it is now, is only the CAQ can defeat the Petits Québécois, there's going to be I've seen it in my political career, there'll be a massive, rapid movement over to the CAQ, despite the fact that François Legault ran an incredibly lousy government. I do think that voters will give her a chance if it means blocking the Petits Québécois.
1: Okay. It's fascinating to me. You're political, and I'm looking at this as a citizen and thinking to myself as you say that. So we're just going to overlook, Quebecers will overlook 8 years of the worst government this province has ever had, because now there's a new leader of the same party that got us into this mess in the first place. That's where we're going.
0: Well, at least he gets rid of Eric Girard, and maybe we can start on a better footing.
1: There you go. Tom, thank you so much. I appreciate
0: it. Great to talk.
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11: From the National Newsroom of the Canadian Press, I'm David Augustine. Federal Ministers Lena Diab and Marjorie Michel praised former Environment Minister Stephen Gilboa amid reports he plans to resign as an MP. The comments came during a Parliament Hill news conference on the Ebola outbreak in Africa. Gilboa has criticized Prime Minister Mark Carney's government over what he calls the rollback of climate policies. Now, he resigned from cabinet last year after Ottawa's energy deal with Alberta became public. Canadian Trade Minister Dominic LeBlanc met provincial and territorial counterparts this week to discuss the evolving North American trade environment and the upcoming CUSMA review. U.S. Trade Representative Jameson Greer says tariffs on Canada and Mexico will remain despite the Continental Trade Pact. Greer says Canada has resisted U.S. tariffs more strongly than most countries, making negotiations more difficult. The Trump administration has begun formal CUSMA talks with Mexico, but has not yet started negotiations with Canada. Canadian officials say they are temporarily suspending final decisions on immigration applications from Dominican Republic of Congo, South Sudan, and Uganda. Tara Lang is the Director General of the Integrity Policy and Programs at Immigration, Refugees, and Citizenship Canada.
5: Effective May 27th, at 11:59 p.m., Canada is temporarily suspending certain immigration documents held by residents of the Democratic Republic of Congo, Uganda, and South Sudan, and pausing final decisions on certain applications from residents of these countries.
11: Lang says the measures will be in place for 90 days. The affected documents and applications include permanent residence visas, temporary resident visas, electronic travel authorizations, temporary resident permit counterfoils, study permits, and work permits. An elected school trustee in Victoria, BC says she feels vindicated after she and other board members were fired last year over a dispute about police in city schools. The province dismissed the 9 school board trustees in January 2025 after the board disagreed that the education minister could dictate that the board adopt a safety plan in collaboration with police. Diane McNally, one of the fired trustees, says the board was not opposed to the school police liaison program.
12: It's not that I'm against having police in schools, but I want to know a whole lot more about what they were doing, and we never had the opportunity to really do a deep dive into that. And in terms of us developing a safety plan, we did develop 3, but the police never developed, you know, a program.
11: The trustees filed a court challenge of their firing, and the BC government's defense fell apart over failure to disclose certain information, including disparaging text messages between a deputy minister and a Victoria police officer. And Ontario is allowing its civil servants to work remotely on some of Toronto's World Cup game days. Their union had called for more flexible work options during the International Men's Soccer Tournament. Managers can approve occasional or temporary remote work requests for situations like Toronto's World Cup Day games on June 12th and June 26th. A group of government workers' unions asked for temporary remote work arrangement for all employees in Toronto during the entire tournament. This is the Canadian Press. In sports, tonight at T-Mobile Arena in Paradise, Nevada.
13: The Vegas Golden Knights have swept the President's Trophy winners. They're going to the Stanley Cup.
11: Sportsnet with the call as Mitch Marner and the Vegas Golden Knights are on their way to the Stanley Cup Finals. The brooms are out as the Golden Knights took out the President's Trophy winners Colorado Avalanche in 4 straight games. Mark Stone and Cole Smith had the 2 goals, while the Avalanche responded with Gabriel Landeskog. The Golden Knights now wait for the winner between Montreal and Carolina. 5-time Pro Bowl safety Derwin James and the Los Angeles Chargers have agreed to a multi-year extension. The NFT announced the deal Tuesday. James was entering the final year of his contract, and GM Joe Ortiz has said that keeping the 5-time Associated Press All-Pro was a priority. James, who turns 30 in August, had started all 98 career regular season games played with 684 tackles, 19 sacks, and 12 interceptions. From the Canadian Press, I'm David Augustine.
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0: from the City of Angels near the Pacific Ocean. Good morning, good evening, wherever you may be across the nation, around the world. I'm George Norrie. This is Coast to Coast AM. Later tonight, the mysteries of the ancients. Here's what's happening. Several women found dead in a popular American tourist destination have local authorities probing whether there's a larger trend at play here. Over the past few weeks, authorities in Puerto Vallarta, a hot spot for American tourism, have recovered the bodies of the women in separate parts of that city. Though none of the victims have been identified, police said the women, all between the ages of 30 and 35 years old, had tattoos and were found partially undressed. Strange story. Iranians reacted with a mix of skepticism, caution, and sarcasm on Tuesday after internet monitors reported a partial restoration of online access following months of near-total isolation under a nationwide shutdown imposed by Iranian authorities. Here's Tom Danheiser with an update on what happened today, Tom.
1: Well, Iran calls the latest U.S. strikes a bad faith sign as the internet is slowly restored and ceasefire negotiations continue. The Islamic Republic has started to restore internet access after one of the longest ever nationwide shutdowns. Iran warned of retaliation after U.S. strikes targeted sites in southern Iran amid ongoing negotiations between Washington and Tehran. Both sides had earlier indicated progress that could halt the war and restart shipping through the Strait of Hormuz while giving negotiators 60 days to negotiate more complex issues, including Iran's nuclear program. Meanwhile, Israeli says it has attacked Hamas' new armed wing chief as it steps up military pressure in Gaza and expands ground operations in Lebanon. And West Texas Intermediate crude oil is currently trading around $92 to $93 a barrel, while the international Brent crude benchmark is hovering near $99 to $100 a barrel. Prices have been elevated volatility-wise recently because of U.S. strikes in Iran and shifts in geopolitical negotiations. George?
0: Thank you, Tom. Dr. John Curtis, onlinecolumnist.com, is there. John, something seems very peculiar to me about this situation. The Iranians just don't seem to be coming to the table, are they?
2: I mean, they're coming to the table Iranian style, you know, which is, you know, there's a lot of, you know, control issues that that are happening right now because, you know, the Ayatollah was killed in that airstrike, you know, on February 28th. And then his, you know, his son was, you know, announced as the supreme leader, but he's been living in a bunker in isolation, fearing for his life. Reports today from, various sources in Europe say that he's willing to sign the deal that Trump is asking for. And the key consideration for Trump on this whole thing is really getting that stockpile of 1,000 pounds of 60% enriched uranium out of the country. And Vladimir Putin has agreed to take the fissile material, and That would satisfy Trump in terms of, you know, the nuke issue, removing that stockpile. It could be used, obviously, for up to 10, maybe even more, A-bombs. So the negotiations are going on. Iran cannot afford to keep this thing going much longer. Don't forget there's a blockade that has been implemented on Iranian ports, and Iran is not able to fulfill its, you know, shipments of crude oil and natural gas to, you know, various global customers like China and India and others. So the economy is in shambles. The stock market is at an all-time low, and the currency is trading at near all-time lows. So the when Trump says that, you know, time is on his side, he's not kidding. I mean, you know, he can wait this out to some extent. We know politically that he's being harmed by, you know, these high gas prices. The average American consumer who's, you know, putting gas in their car and buying groceries right now has witnessed pretty, you know, these skyrocketing prices. And, you know, they're, you know, even in Europe, they're having shortages of jet fuel. And, you know, the price of traveling on airlines is far more expensive. So his runway of keeping this going right now is not very long. So George, it is my view still that, you know, the negotiations that are in the works, despite the recent attacks in the south, you know, those were more slap on the wrist to Iran in southern Iran on these mine ships and missile launchers, is not going to derail this ceasefire. But the good news is the Ayatollah has at least told a number of sources that he's close to signing the deal.
0: Let's see what happens. Thank you, John. Earth's population currently sits at 8.3 billion people, but it could crash within the next 40 years, according to experts. Scientists say that in the worst-case scenario, humanity could potentially be halved by the year 2064. This could be the result of climate collapse, a pandemic, global conflict, or resource changes, they say. NASA has released details of robotic landers, hopping drones, and vehicles it aims to send to the moon as part of a U.S. plan to build a lunar base. Amazon founder Jeff Bezos' space company Blue Origin is one of the several companies picked to build the machines. The U.S. wants to land Americans back on the moon before President Donald Trump leaves office in 2028. NASA is competing with China to return humans to the lunar surface, meaning the space agency is under pressure to appear to be winning the new space race. China is forging ahead with its own plans to land humans on the moon by 2030. In a moment, Dalia Bourjean joins us to talk about MindSight. She'll explain what that is in just a moment on Coast to Coast AM.
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0: And welcome back to Coast. George Norrie with you. Dalia Burgoyne is with us, a devoted mother of four who specializes in what is called MindSight. She'll explain that, which helps teach both adults and blind individuals. Dalia has shared her work on Fox, ABC, various podcasts, and her work has been featured in our friend Caroline Corey's upcoming film, Superhuman 2. She'll be a featured speaker at Contact in the Desert this coming weekend in Indian Wells, California. Dalia, you look for me. I'll be there with a panel.
1: Thank you so much. Thanks for having me.
0: Now, tell us a little bit about MindSight.
1: So MindSight, or extraocular vision, it's the ability to perceive the world without one's eyes. And basically, you're able to actually see as if you were using your eyes, without your eyes. And you don't have to be a sighted person. You can be totally blind. You can be someone that was born blind. You could be someone that lost your vision. Anybody can do it.
0: How did you come across this?
1: So I, at one point, I started to study energy work, and I would wear a blindfold, and I was trying to learn to perceive the world without my eyes, just perceiving it, just with a sense. And I learned that there was a lot of children in Indonesia that were able to do it, and they were able to read and to see colors. And I remember thinking, okay, I'm going to eventually have to learn that eventually when I get to it. And when I did look into it, all I ever ran into was people saying, only kids can do it. Only children can do it. And if you're an adult, they won't even teach you. And so for the few people that believe in this ability, most of them actually believe only children could do it. And I remember thinking, well, no, I have the same access to the same brain chemistry as they do. So I should be able to learn it as well. So at first I was trying to teach myself, and I kind of taught myself to perceive the world with sensory things. And that's kind of how I teach today. But then after a few years of a kind of playing around and being able to perceive in the dark and stuff, I still couldn't see colors. I still couldn't read or anything. Mm-hmm. So I ended up going to this one retreat. And I went in Canada about 10 years later, and at that retreat, they were starting to try and teach this to adults. They were very new to it. It was, their names were, Wendy Gallant and Rob Freeman, and they were very new to it. And I went to this retreat, and, you know, we went outside, and at that moment, I was able to see through my blindfold. I just remember thinking, oh my gosh, that's what I was missing this whole time. It was a light sense. And so, basically, to perceive the world around you, it's about amplifying your senses or creating an extrasensory perception. And so anyway, I just was able to see through the blindfold. And after that, I figured it out. I remember thinking, I figured this out. And immediately, I was given the opportunity to start training it by those very people. They immediately had me start training. So it was so quick that I began training others in it and just seeing all of this progress and seeing how it worked. And it was so remarkable.
0: How young were you, Dalia, when you had these abilities?
1: Well, when I developed my MindSight, it was just a couple of years ago. So I was an adult. But when I was a kid, I did have some abilities. So when I was a child, I actually had a form of telepathy. Of course, I didn't call it telepathy back then, and I didn't think it was anything different. I thought everybody was doing it. And I remember being confused and thinking, why aren't the adults just knowing what each other is thinking? You know, I was 3 or 4 and seeing the adults being confused by what other people were thinking. And I remember thinking, why aren't they just reading each other's mind? And then I thought, okay, I guess when you get older, you can't know what each other's thinking and what each other's going to say. I guess that happens. But then I went to school, so I remember going into like kindergarten and seeing that the other kids weren't doing it either. And so I was very confused, and I remember thinking, okay, I guess it's just me that does that. And then, but even though today I still don't believe it's just me, I think most kids can do it. They might have forgotten. But I remember being in class and just being really confused why the kids weren't doing it either. And then eventually I just kind of conformed to society. It's not like I purposely got rid of it. I don't even have a memory of it going away. It's just that I stopped using it at some point. And then years later, I thought back to it and I thought, oh yeah, I remember I used to be able to do that. And wow, that just turned off without me noticing.
0: How does MindSight work with the blind?
1: Oh, with the blind. Like I said, a person could be born blind or they could have lost their eyes entirely. So some of my students don't even have eyes at all. And they can actually be able to perceive as if they're seeing with eyes. It's the same, similar, going into the visual cortex. And so how it's done, there's various ways that we are perceiving with a blindfold. So one way is called a hyperphantasia, and that's when we have vivid internal imagery. And so basically I'm kind of training people to develop their senses and become extra, extra sensitive to their senses and teach them, it's like a trained synesthesia, teach them to send that sensory information to the visual cortex. And we actually, you know, we look at the brains and we see that it actually is going to the visual cortex. So that's one way. Another way is called a prophantasia. And that's when we are projecting an image in front of you. So even if the image is in another room, you can actually kind of see it in front of you. That's a prophantasia. There's also transparency vision. And so that's kind of like what Ben Carson is known for, where he can actually, you know, he's a very famous neurosurgeon, and he's actually very famous because he can do things that others can't. He can actually see through the bones. And because of that, he is able to do a lot of very dangerous things that others can't. Then there's remote seeing. So that's kind of perception that's beyond an immediate location. So being able to see 100% accuracy into the next room. I have some students that can do that. And there's the edge detection. So that's what I did for a long time before I developed another sense. So edge detection is when you are able to go into complete darkness and you're able to see the boundaries and the edges and the shadows, and you're able to navigate a room in complete darkness. And then there's the light sense. And so the light sense is what's similar to sight, even in darkness. It very much looks like you're looking with your eyes, except it doesn't match eyesight. It doesn't, it's not, if you can see with the light sense, even if it's behind you, it might appear in front of you. It might appear close when it's far. So it's a very interesting sense, and it happens when you're kind of training yourself to be very sensitive to small bits of light.
0: I'd probably smash into a cabinet in a darkened room.
1: Yeah, you can get surprisingly good at it.
0: You mentioned remote viewing. Are all remote viewers MindSight experts?
1: I wouldn't say that, actually. I feel like when you think of remote viewing, and I do think it's part of the same thing. I do think that. But when you think of remote viewing, it's almost like you're getting information and you're writing down this information. It could be from the past. It could be from the future. It could be from a picture. It could be from some kind of a target. But with extraocular vision, it's as if you're seeing it with your eyes. So even if it's in the next room, you'll be able to read a word. And or if it's in front of you, or if you're blindfolded, you're still able to read as if you were using your eyes. So there's a little bit of a difference there.
0: It's a remarkable technique, though, isn't it?
1: Oh, yeah. It's so impactful, so meaningful. Whenever people discover that they have this ability, which everyone does, at first, when I started showing it and I started demonstrating it, people kept thinking, oh, that's the woman that can see without her eyes. And I've been trying to show people this whole time, like, no, it's not that I'm the woman that can do it. It's I'm showing you what you all can do, what everybody has the ability to do. It's just one of the things that we can train, and it is very, very trainable.
0: How long does it take to train somebody?
1: So it can take a few minutes to days to months. Like it just depends on how deep you want to go. But being able to see through a blindfold, I could have someone seeing through a blindfold within 10 to 20 minutes. But I usually will train other senses first, because when we see through a blindfold really, really quickly, our mind might not accept it at first, and it might think, okay, I have to be cheating in some way. There's something wrong with this blindfold. So a lot of people don't accept it at first. And so what I do is I show them other incredible abilities they have, and then show them how this pattern comes up, that every time they achieve an incredible ability or an incredible task, like, for example, magnetizing metal, I'll give people metal. This is just one of the little things I do to help their mindset grow. I'll give them like pieces of metal that are not magnetized, and I'll say, just go ahead and magnetize it. And then they'll say, what are you talking about? I'm like, go ahead and do it. And I might show them that they can. And I won't tell them how. I'll just say, just do it. And then they'll realize, like, wait, I can do this. And then afterwards, maybe a piece of doubt will come up and say, this must have been magnetized beforehand, or it must have been magnetic beforehand. And so I'll do a lot of things like that to show them this doubt thing comes up all the time. So there's a lot of things I do, other senses that I build up before I have them do the light sense. Because if you begin to doubt it, as soon as it happens, you'll end up closing it again.
0: Are a lot of people practicing MindSight?
1: So many more people are practicing. So many people are getting out there. A lot of people are still doing it with children. And there are more and more adult courses getting out there. And it doesn't matter what background you're in. You can be a child, you can be an adult. And I've had people in their 80s doing it and doing it very well. What I don't see very much out there, and this is what I specialize in, I don't see very many people doing it with the visually impaired yet. But it is definitely something they can do. And it's actually, Carolyn Corey's next movie. She actually mentioned this already, and it's going to be premiered this weekend. You're actually going to see, some blind people doing this very thing. some of my students. So I'm very excited for this to get out to the world, that it's not just for people in a blindfold that can see. It's for everybody.
0: People who can see. Do you have them close their eyes when they're practicing this?
1: So there's different levels. Sometimes I prefer to teach a person with their eyes closed first. So I will, I usually will teach them with their eyes closed, because then when they open their eyes later, they won't doubt it. They won't think they're peeking or something. They'll realize, hey, it doesn't matter if my eyes are open or closed, I can do it. There are a lot of teachers that teach with the eyes open first because it is faster. And the reason it's faster, and it's not that much faster, but the reason it's faster is because we have a natural tendency, an already pre-built in, condition that says, when my eyes are open, I want to perceive. When I close my eyes, I don't want to see my external world. So that's like it's an ingrained thing we all have. And so you kind of have to overcome that and do some kind of an anchor that says, when I close my eyes and I do this, I want to see. And so that's something you kind of have to train. So it's a little faster. A person will start to see much faster if they just keep their eyes open under a mask.
0: When is your presentation at Contact in the Desert?
1: So at Contact, I'm actually going to be on stage with Hakeem of the Psy Games, and there's going to be a few people demonstrating the ability with a blindfold. And then I'm going to go up there. I'll have a blindfold too, but two of my blind students, who are in Carolyn Corey's movie, they are going to be on stage as well. And we're going to show what kind of techniques and lessons and things that we do to help people to see, and they're going to kind of demonstrate it as well.
0: All right, we're going to come back with more in just a moment on Coast to Coast AM with Dalia Burgoyne on Coast to Coast AM.
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1: As I mentioned earlier to Dahlia, we'll be at Contact in the Desert this coming weekend with the major events and also something very special, Tom.
2: Absolutely. So this is the largest UFO event in the world coming up this weekend, Contact in the Desert. It's the second year in a row Captain Ron and I will host our Ask George and George event. Now, this is an event where people line up at the microphones and just fire questions at you guys. We have Mr. George Knapp on the line. Now, listen, you guys are legends, so people really enjoy this event. And for George Knapp, you looking forward to this?
3: Oh, yeah, I look forward to it because I always learn something from the other George. He's a funny guy and knows so much and has been at this so long. So it's a lot of fun to go back and forth with him and to hear what's on the minds of the audience too.
1: Well, what's fun for me though, Tom and George, is I'm on stage with the world's greatest investigative UFO reporter in history, and that's George Knapp.
3: Well, thank you. I appreciate that. There's a lot of folks who are really working hard on this topic now. And just in the last year, since the last time you and I were together, George, this topic has exploded beyond what I thought it could do.
2: Well, you know, guys, they line up at the microphones. And for George Norrie, you know, I know that you enjoy when we do open lines, George. So this is kind of like open lines live. You must really enjoy this.
1: Well, we're going to have some fun.
2: Alrighty, folks, you really don't want to miss this one. Just head over to coasttocoastam.com. Lex has got all the info in the number 6 spot in the carousel. Thanks, guys.
1: Thank you, George. And the Paranormal Podcast Network keeps cruising along. Captain Ron is one of the hosts.
2: 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In the search, just put Coast to Coast AM. All those shows will pop right up. Have some fun.
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1: We're talking about MindSight. Dalia, you have a daughter that is gifted, don't you?
11: Yeah, so I mentioned that when I was a child, I had some telepathic ability, but my daughter is extremely gifted in that area. So if you're familiar with Dr. Diane Hennessy Powell, her work was featured in the first season of the telepathy tapes, and her work specified and revolved around children that were savants, autistic savants specifically. And most of her, the people that she worked with were able to use telepathy. So they were able to know what another person was thinking word for word. And they were able to spell it out. So these children were severely autistic. So communication and showing what they were thinking was very difficult. And the best way to do it was to spell or to use a keyboard or a letter board, something like that. And so my daughter and I also work with Dr. Diane. She's one of these children that are very, very gifted. And she's able to do a lot of things like that. She's way, way, way, way more telepathic than I was as a kid. My daughter can literally, she's 15, but she can read my mind. And when I say she can read my mind, I mean, I can think of a phrase in my mind and she can spell it out. And it's not just mine. It can be with other people too. But it has to be people that she wants to do it with or who wants their mind to be read. She won't do it if a person doesn't want their mind read at all. And yeah, so it's not just her knowing word for word what I'm thinking. She also has access to things that I've done, even if I'm not thinking about them. She has access to my memories. Like, for example, right now when we're talking is as if she is here and I can go and discuss this whole thing with her afterwards. And I can ask her, what was your favorite part of the show? What was your favorite part? And she can tell me, and it won't be something that I was thinking of. So she has a lot of access. Other abilities she has is she's able to go into people's dreams and to teach them there. She's able to go to a place that that a lot of people are now calling the Hill. She used to call it the esoteric realm. So she's able to go to that place and she helps people to navigate it and get there. So I actually train, I actually do workshops to teach MindSight and human potential. And my daughter, she's actually the one that trains the telepathy. And most of it is done telepathically, but she also does spell out some instructions as well.
1: So it's clearly hereditary, isn't it?
11: Yes, it is hereditary, but she also says the telepathy is something we can all do. And that's why I believe a lot of kids are able to do it or have done it and just have forgotten, kind of like how I forgot. I think the only reason I really remember is because I was supposed to do this kind of work later on. And I don't know, but my daughter is very insistent that almost everybody can do it. And so a lot of our students, well, in the beginning, when I first started teaching MindSight, she said to me that this is important. It was meant to be. She remembers her past lives. She just has so much knowledge. And she told me I was supposed to do this. And I said, why? She goes, because this is how telepathy is going to get out there. And I said, what does MindSight have to do with telepathy? But I've noticed my students that got really, really good at MindSight ended up becoming telepathic. And so there is a big correlation. And I remember, you know, I've never had a history with, like non-human intelligence or anything, unless it was like angels or ghosts or something. but my daughter, she started saying like she was able to communicate with ETs and other entities too, other different kinds of entities. And at first I said, what does this have to do with anything? What does this have to do with ETs and stuff? And my daughter said, it's telepathy. Telepathy is, what it has to do with. And so she is very much, her mission is to get it out there that telepathy is real and for people to, to start using it, to start using it and evolve to using it. And not only would we be able to communicate with each other, but we can communicate interspecies and into other types of consciousness.
1: We'll take calls next hour with Dahlia as we are talking about mind sight. Does it work better with someone who is blind or somebody who is not blind?
11: That's a really good question. I would actually say it is the same. The main thing that makes it better is a person's mindset. So whenever a person comes to me, I always say, I'm not giving you a skill. You already have this ability. All I'm doing is I'm helping your mindset to perceive better. I'm helping your perception about the ability to change. And so when a person comes in, they might say, oh, I'm not going to be as good because I was born blind. Or I'm not going to be as good because, you know, they might say something. And so my job is to just immediately turn around and say, no, you are going to be good and you're going to be just as fast as everyone else because of this. And, so people who don't have eyes, they tend to do really, really well. Because one of the things that people tend to have an issue is doubt. And everybody has this doubt because they don't already believe they can do it. And so whenever they start doing it, a doubt will come across everybody, whether you have eyes or not, or whether you are blind or sighted. It happens to just about everybody. Everybody gets the feeling. And, but what's nice about a person with no eyes is that they know that there can't be a way that they're cheating. And so, they kind of accept it more, even though that feeling is still there.
1: I have sometimes tried closing my eyes to see if I can see beyond what your memory would capture. And sometimes I actually think I'm seeing something. Then I open my eyes and it's still there.
11: Yeah, so sometimes that's like an edge detection one. And our eyes, even when they're closed, we have so many sensors, especially in the rods and especially in the periphery. We have so many that people just don't realize we have. And we're able to pick up things, especially that's movement. And so in the beginning, when your sensitivity is not strong enough, you can pick up movement really easily, or if you remember it being there. And so a lot of people will say, well, that's just my memory or that's just my imagination. And I say, it's okay for you to think it's your imagination in the beginning. That actually is going to help you develop the skill. And it sounds like what you were doing was definitely the beginning of the darkness kind, the edge detection one. And that does lead into being able to see in the dark if you practice it enough.
1: Dahlia, what has been the most dramatic thing you've heard with mind sight?
11: Oh, okay. Well, with mind sight. So usually people, the ones that get really, really good, they are able to see behind them. They're able to see through walls. And I know this sounds nuts, but I've seen it. My best students can do it, and they're able to see through walls and they're able to see in a box and stuff like that. But the most impressive thing I've heard, was one of my students who's really good at it. And he can actually see entities, as well. And he's actually blind. So he actually at first had a hard time telling a person apart from an entity. And he said the way he could tell them apart was that the entities would be in a weird place, like they might be on the ceiling or something. And then also he can tell them apart because he can walk through the entities. And when he did, he said he would pick up all of their thoughts and their history and stuff like that. And so he said that was different than a person. So that's kind of how he could tell them apart. But also what really got me was he said he can also see spiritual structures that were around. So he could see buildings and stuff that are not actually what we could see. So it's almost like he's seeing into a different dimension.
1: Is science studying this?
11: Yeah, a lot of science is actually studying it. And so some people like to say, oh, I don't think this is scientifically proven, and that comes up a lot. But I like to say this is science. People often will confuse an established consensus with science itself, saying like, oh, it's not something we already know, so it's not science. When science, real science, is actually the process of asking questions and running experiments and observing results and seeing what's repeatable. And with this phenomenon, we've actually been studying it for quite a while. It just wasn't taken seriously before. We've had a lot of scientists on there. I'm actually doing a lot of research as well. So we are still in the early stages of studying, but it is extremely repeatable. It is extremely, a lot of experiments. Everything can be documented. It won't take very long before it's common knowledge. And so I do want to just kind of say,

0: we already consensed, you know, to. It's not a thing that we already know. Science is the process of discovering what we don't know yet. And so that's what I try to do in my workshops is I don't explain things to people first. I let them see it. Their mind is blown. Different things, not just the mindset, not just telepathy, but other things. And then after they see it, I have them experience it. Again, no explanation. I tell them, like, no, try as much as you can to just experience it without trying to figure it out, because it's just so much better to have the experience and just put all your sensory awareness into the experience. And then afterwards, we can discuss what happened. It's kind of like how a child learns. They learn by seeing it, which is kind of like modeling. There's a lot of downloads that actually happen just by watching. And then they'll have an experience. They might pick up an apple or something, or let's just call it a fruit. They might pick up a fruit and say, hey, mom, what is this? So they have an experience of something round on the ground. And they pick it up. They show you. And then you can say, oh, that's an apple. So they have the experience first, and then you explain what it is versus them picking it up and trying to figure it out. And makes it so you experience it less.
1: Do any of your other children have the gift?
0: Yes. So far, I have four children. So my Levi is my 15-year-old with the telepathy. So she definitely can do it. My 6-year-old can do it, and my 5-year-old just barely started doing it. I haven't tried with my 3-year-old yet. I'm sure he will start doing it when he's about 5 or so. Most kids pick it up almost instantly.
1: Are they learning it from their sister, or where do they pick it up?
0: Well, they actually just see me do it. So they see me with the blindfold quite often. I do a lot of things in the house with the blindfold. I will like cook and I'll read to them with the blindfold. So they see me do it. So it's not a weird thing to them. And so every once in a while I'll come in the room and they're playing. And so I remember my now 5-year-old, when she was a little younger, she was so disappointed she couldn't see yet. And so I didn't train her because she's so young. And so I just poked a couple holes in the blindfold for her and let her pretend that she could see. And she was so happy. And then when she got a little older, I gave her a real blindfold, and it took her a bit, but she was able to do it just on her own. I didn't have to teach her at all.
1: Is any of this dangerous?
0: I wouldn't say it was dangerous. I'm trying to see here what any kind of risk that would happen. The only thing that I would say, and I would vet people, is that if you have a really strong three-dimensional materialistic worldview and you start seeing this kind of stuff for the first time, it can potentially break someone's mind or put them into a psychosis. And so whenever I do work with anyone, I always ensure that they're kind of ready for something like this and they have a background or a bit open to it. But as far as anything else, I don't see any kind of any downsides. The only thing is, it involves using a lot of neuroplasticity, and it gives your brain a big workout. And so you can get tired and you can get headaches in the beginning. But once it's established, it's just the same as using any sense. So you can actually get really good. And I say this is extrasensory perception training, because you can get good with all your senses, all 30 plus senses we have. And so for example, one of the things I train people to do is to just be able to touch something and to know what it is. But just by touch, they're getting an image in their head. And just same thing with sound. You can just hear something and you know, that's kind of like echolocation. You can hear it and actually your visual cortex will create the image. And so there's some kind of a trained synesthesia that I do that causes you to be able to perceive in a visual way from all of your different senses. And so when people think of this, they think, oh, that's a psychic sense. You have to meditate. And there's a big gap between where that is and where I am. And I say, no, it becomes instant. It's just like if you were to hear your favorite song and you know instantly what that song is. It's just like if you touched a soft couch and you know that that couch is soft. You don't have to think about it. It's just like that. You're just getting the senses so heightened that you're able to just touch something and immediately know what it is. You're immediately able to see it. It's not something you have to meditate for, and it's not something you have to have a special diet for or special background for. It's something you can just train to do.
1: What would you say is the most exciting aspect of MindSight?
0: Oh, for me, it's that we're so much more magical than we thought. I've seen so much with this, and I feel like I always say we're these magical people, these magical beings, living in this magical world, and who have always been taught that magic didn't exist. And so that's the reality we experience. But,

0: I've just seen so much, and it's just so exciting getting this out there that for people to realize, like, and see them wake up. And whenever I see someone seeing for the first time, when they're seeing the with the light sense and they're seeing without their eyes for the first time, it's the same as me seeing a child walking for the first time. It's super exciting. They remember it for life. And it's just incredible experience.
1: Can people email you through your website?
0: Yeah, you can email me at info@dahliaburgoyne.com.
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0: 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That, of course, on the Big Five at 9:05. Trudy Mason and Justine McIntyre will make up the panel. At 10 o'clock, we're going to be speaking to the team at Tim Hortons. They're going on the offensive after Dunkin' Donuts announced plans to return to Canada. We're going to speak to Chief Corporate Officer Duncan Fulton. Then at 10:50, we're going to celebrate 150 years of Mount Royal Park. 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
9: From the National Newsroom of the Canadian Press, I'm Rob Westgate. U.S. President Donald Trump's trade czar says tariffs will remain on Canada and Mexico despite a trade agreement.
10: U.S. Trade Representative Jameson Greer was speaking at the Council on Foreign Relations when he was asked about trade talks with Canada. The Trump administration has started official CUSMA negotiations with Mexico, but have not yet begun with Canada. Greer says most nations have begrudgingly accepted some level of tariffs, but he says Canada is in a different spot, and it's, quote, hard to see where that ends. Greer says some areas of negotiations with Ottawa will be challenging, pointing to the auto sector. Jason White, The Canadian Press.
9: The Western Premier's Conference has come to an end in Kananaskis, Alberta, with an agreement to work together for the benefit of all leaders. However, it didn't take long for some cracks to appear in that solidarity.
11: I'm grateful to my Western Premier colleagues for being fantastic partners in strengthening the country.
12: Premier Danielle Smith was pleased with the results of the meeting, but ran afoul of Manitoba's Wabkinew when explaining why Alberta will appeal a court decision stopping a separation plebiscite.
13: I think we know that is not correct, a lot of what you just said there, Premier Smith.
12: BC Premier David Eby says the premiers need to work together, but
14: I disagree profoundly with Premier Smith's referendum. I think it is a huge mistake.
12: Bill Graveland, The Canadian Press, Kananaskis, Alberta.
9: Former Cabinet Minister Stephen Guilbeault is set to resign as a member of Parliament. The move is expected to be relayed to the Liberal caucus on Wednesday and was likely triggered by Guilbeault's increasing dissatisfaction with the way Prime Minister Mark Carney has been handling the issue of climate change. He quit Carney's cabinet last year after Ottawa's energy deal with Alberta was made public, which included certain rollbacks on climate policies and the promise to work toward a bitumen pipeline to the West Coast. Ottawa is opting to introduce a mandatory 21-day self-isolation period for any travelers from regions that have been hit with the latest Ebola outbreak. Immigration officials say they're also temporarily suspending decisions on applications from the Democratic Republic of Congo, South Sudan, and Uganda, where the outbreak is suspected to have killed more than 200 people. The Public Health Agency of Canada's Luc Brisebois says the risk to Canadians remains low and the move is being made out of an abundance of caution. And finally, U.S. President Donald Trump has made his third trip to Walter Reed Medical Center in 13 months. ABC's Rachel Scott says speculation has been running rampant over the almost 80-year-old Trump's general health.
15: Photos showing bruising on his hands, which he has been covering with makeup. The White House has said it's from frequent handshaking and the use of aspirin. President Trump has also been spotted with swollen legs, which the president's doctor said is a result of chronic venous insufficiency, a benign and common condition. Earlier this year, the president revealed he received a CT scan in October after the White House initially said it was an MRI. The president's doctor said the imaging was preventative and his cardiovascular system shows excellent health.
9: This is the Canadian Press. In sports, it was a bounce-back effort from the Toronto Blue Jays, who posted an 8-2 victory over the Miami Marlins. Jesus Sanchez punctuated a productive 6-run sixth inning with his first career grand slam. The big win coming a day after the Jays fell 8-2 to the Marlins. The series finale rubber match is set for Wednesday afternoon in Toronto. Now onto the ice, where Canada ended the preliminary round of the World Men's Hockey Championship with a 3-2 comeback victory over Czechia earlier Tuesday. Sidney Crosby assisted on two goals from Macklin Celebrini, while John Tavares scored the winner. And over to the NBA, where the Boston Celtics' Joe Mazzulla was asked a couple of months ago about the possibility of winning the league's Coach of the Year award, and he said, quote, "I think it's a stupid award." Well, today, Mazzulla won that stupid award as he was named the top coach for 2025-26 after the Celtics earned the number 2 seed in the Eastern Conference. From the Canadian Press, I'm Rob Westgate.
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27: So yeah, she did have some gifts as well. So she was a little bit more open-minded.
21: Do you ever have anybody accuse you of trickery or witchcraft or anything like that?
27: I have never had anyone say anything about witchcraft because the way I kind of present it is more of an ability of sensitivity training. But I have had people, and not to me directly, but, you know, online and stuff, people will say that there might be some kind of trickery going on. And that's just normal. It's just skepticism because they're just not used to seeing it. And so there are some people whose mindset is like, this is all there is and everything I know is the only thing that exists. So they'll immediately think the only way it's possible is for a person to be cheating in some way. But there is a lot of scientific evidence coming out, and even in Caroline Corey's movie that's coming out, there was a lot of testing. And then she actually mentioned this, so it's okay for me to say it, but there was a lot of testing. And under controlled conditions, it's going to be incredible for people to see.
21: How did Caroline Corey get interested in the topic?
27: Well, Caroline Corey's first movie, the first Superhuman, she actually did it with children, and she actually tested the children. She tested the mass. She saw that there was no light going into the mass. There was no kind of cheating going on. And it was really exciting for her, and she learned about the phenomenon. And in her next movie, she wanted to specifically learn about blind people doing it, because in the first movie, it was about sighted people with a blindfold. And she goes, well, this time we got to do something different. And she heard that I actually focused on training, visually impaired. And so she reached out, and yeah, it was just incredible. The students, she trusted me so much. I was very impressed with her because she had only heard of me, and she said, okay. And, you know, she trusted the person I told her. And so I told her within a week, you know, I was going to get a couple of students, and within a week we would just record their progress. And These were brand new students. They had no background at all in any of this. And within just a couple of days, they had made incredible progress, and they were reading and they were seeing images and stuff. And so so it was a very exciting time and exciting moment. I'm so happy that it all came together this way.
21: Caroline Corey is going to be one of my panelists on my panel at Contact in the Desert.
27: Yeah, she's going to be excited about this part, and that she's probably going to bring it up.
21: We'll talk about that. Superhuman 2 is out already, isn't it?
27: It's actually going to be premiered at Contact in the Desert. And then afterwards, my students and I will be doing Q&A.
21: All right, let's go to the calls. John in Wisconsin. Hey, John, go ahead.
1: Hello, George. Hello, Dalia. One brief comment and a question, please. I became blind 6 years ago at age 62. I live by myself in far northern Wisconsin. I'm not trained on how to do Facebook or the internet like so many superb blind people can do. However, I have a caregiver, and she will travel with me anywhere that would enhance my situation. And here's my question, Dalia. Well, first of all, just thank you for who you are and all you do. You've got me so excited. I've never heard of mindset until George got you on an hour ago. How would I get the process started, Dalia? Do we make an appointment to travel to your office? What can somebody in far northern Wisconsin do to benefit from your wisdom? Thank you, George. Thank you for taking my call.
27: Thank you for that. And I do want to say, I really love working with people who recently lost their vision, maybe 8 years before, because once you start seeing images, I don't have to teach you what the images are. You already know what they are and you already can read. And so I could just, instead of showing you just letters and teaching you the shapes of the letters, I can just give you a word and you'll see the word again for the first time in years. And so it makes me really excited when it's someone that has seen before. You can actually reach out at info@daliaburgoyne.com. And I try to have, I always have like special things for the visually impaired. So there's always scholarships. There's always something so that they can get help like that. That's always my priority, and there's always a way. And so, sometimes I travel and, I don't remember where you said it was from, but sometimes I travel over. Oh, Wisconsin. I actually do go to Wisconsin, and I have gone to Wisconsin. I'm going to go there twice next year. And so sometimes if you go to the workshops, you go to some kind of a workshop that I do out there, I can do a one-on-one with you. And those are very, over the course of just 2 or 3 days, and they're very inexpensive because I'm doing them in a convention setting or something. So, if you go to, DahliaBurgoyne.com, you can see where my public events are, and it just shows you where I am and what offers I have.
21: The late Sammy Davis Jr. was blind in one eye. Does this sometimes work for that too?
27: It definitely does. It also helps people with, who wear glasses. So many times have my students that wore glasses, within the week, their prescription, they go to 20/20. They end up, after 20 years of wearing glasses, not needing their glasses anymore. Or they'll lose their astigmatism or their readers. And it happens so often. But what's really funny is, one of my students who has no eyes at all, he has prosthetic eyes, he can do the eye chart. So he can do the eye chart, and I could just point to any letter on the eye chart, and he can be 20 feet away. It doesn't matter, and he can do it.
21: How does he do this?
27: Well, that's the question, because there are different ways that we're perceiving. And so he can see in some ways with light. So he sees in a way with the visual cortex that looks like regular eyesight. But when I have something out of his where there's no light at all, and I have it in another room, he can still read it, but he's not using his visual cortex anymore. And in that instance, the question is, what is he using? And so we're still trying to figure that out, but it feels like, it starts to lean into maybe it's consciousness, maybe it's some sort of telepathy, not with me, but with a field of information. I can literally hold two different shapes in my hand. I could put one behind my back. And this is a visually impaired person. I put one behind my back, and I say, which one do I have behind my back? Nobody else will see it but him. And so it makes you think it is some sort of a consciousness thing at that level.
21: Let's go to Harry in Port Huron, Michigan, wild card line. Hello, Harry.
3: Hey, I'm blind person number two calling in. I'm glad you got in, John, that's for sure. I'm a little different than his situation. I was born this way, premature birth. There's a lot of us out there. And Dalia, I'm just asking here, I guess a very simple question. What have you, What have blind people that have never seen been able to do? What? Tell me specifically, what kinds of things have they been able to do that they haven't been able to do before?
27: Okay, so I love this question. And I've worked with several blind people who are born blind. And the first thing is they're seeing light for the first time. And it doesn't take very long. It takes about, sometimes it takes a few minutes just to be able to see light. And so that's the first thing, is they see light. And then I get them used to being able to see the different wavelengths of light, which is color. And they're usually very surprised that what color looks like. It's different than what they expected. Then they start to see depth perception. They're very shocked. So this one guy, he was born blind. And the first thing he kept saying was, I hope one day that I'm going to be able to read. And I remember thinking, I'm going to save that in the back of my head because I'm going to get him to read this week. And so the first thing that started happening is he started seeing, the colors, and then he started seeing shapes. And I remember he was in a hotel room and he said, "Hey, Dahlia, what is that across the hall? It looks like a rectangular shape." And of course, like by then I've kind of taught him shapes and stuff. And I said, "That's actually the TV." And he's like, "Wow, so that's what it looks like." And so he gets up and walks. And as soon as he walks, it looks as if the TV moves to him. And he's like, "Whoa, it looked like it just moved." And I said, "Oh yeah, that's depth perception. So it actually, when you're moving, an object looks like it's moving." And he's like, "Oh my gosh." And so we would go by a mirror and he would see his reflection and he's shocked about that. He's shocked. I remember once I left and I came back. He goes, "Dahlia, what is this? It's been following me all day." And he kept pointing to it. And I said, "Oh, that's your shadow." He's like, "That's what a shadow is." And then I ended up, I always like to take them out to the stores and I call it like just a field work. And so they'll start to see like the colors and everything that they know of, but they've never actually seen before. And so, for example, I remember taking this one woman, she was born blind and she had no eyes. And I took her to a Best Buy and she was, and I said, "All right, go ahead and tell me all the colors you see." And she's like, "Wow, there's blue." And then I can't remember the sign, but she correctly said all of the colors and the shapes of the letters and everything. And she was able to see these things for the first time, things that she always knew about. And yes, they do get to the point where they can read. And so a lot of people say, how can, and you know, anyone that is blind, you understand. It's really a sighted person that doesn't understand. They say, how does a blind person that has never seen words before, letters, how do they know how to read? And I said, well, if I were to describe a letter to a blind person, or if I were to say the word, the letters C-A-T, they would know that. They would know what the word is. So all they have to do is kind of recognize it with vision. And so at first I teach shapes. And so they'll see the shape and I'll tell them to describe it and have them feel it. And as soon as they feel it, they will know what the shape is and they will know what it looks like now. And then once they are really good with shapes and I give them letters for the first time, I say, "Go ahead and describe that letter to me." And I said, "Don't worry. It's just shapes. Use your shape language. Tell me if there's curves, angles, lines." And then they'll describe it. And then once they describe it, they'll say, "Oh, I see a curve at the top, a curve on the left, a curve on the bottom, nothing on the right. That must be a C." And I say, "Yeah, that's what a C looks like." "Oh." And then afterwards, they won't need to describe it anymore. They just know what it looks like. And so they get to a point where they can read. So that one specific person I talked about, the very next day he was reading. And it was actually really hard for him emotionally because he was told as a child he would never read print. He would only be able to read Braille. And so when he found out, he was in his 40s, and he said, "Oh, I gotta sit with this." And it took him a while to even tell his family, because he thought that they would be sad, like that they didn't get him help before. This kind of help, at least. They got him a lot of help before. And I said, "No, this happened for a reason. Because of you," I said, "it's what's meant to be. Because of you, people know that you could be born blind, you could be in your 40s, and you can still learn to read with vision." It was funny too, because the first thing he did was try to discount it. I said, "You're reading just like me." And he goes, no, it can't be like you." And I said, "Why not? You're not smelling it, you're not touching it, you're not hearing it, you're just doing it by without doing any other senses." And he goes, "Huh, I guess there's no way around it. That is reading." And it just took him a bit to accept it.
21: Dahlia, how important is consciousness to this?
27: I think consciousness is the bigger part of it. I think in the beginning, it's our sensory system and we're amplifying them, but eventually something else takes over. So when I take it out of their field of vision, or if I take it away from their sensory system, something else takes over, as long as their mind doesn't know I took it out of their awareness. But what's interesting is once you become really good and you know that this is reality, like you can, a person can see into another room because you've seen it and you've experienced it. Maybe I tricked you into experiencing it. But once you know it's your reality, you can duplicate it and you can do it over and over.
21: Let's go to Super in Berkeley, California. Hi, Super.
4: Hi, George. Hi, Miss Delia. You're going to have to spell out your name and website. You're saying it pretty fast, and Delia's could be spelled several different ways. But anyway, I'm almost 50, and I have ROP, so I've been blind my whole life. and I'm a proficient Braille reader. And I'm curious about just the longevity of it. I mean, if I were to go through this training, would I be able to maintain it? Because right now it kind of sounds a little bit novelty, I guess. Like it might last 5 minutes and then the person goes home and they can't see without the lab, if you know what I mean. So I'm just wondering, like, my whole goal would be to, I mean, that'd be just amazing if my friends saw me cross the street without my cane and walk down the block and run, skip, and hop, you know.
21: How long does it last, Delia?
27: Yeah, that's a good question. And you usually will start to develop, like, let's say you'll be able to see light first, and you'll be able to see color, and maybe over that 3 days, that's what you'll be able to see. Maybe you'll start to see images again. Usually you will stay at that level, unless you continue to progress. So the progression happens when you are doing something more difficult. And so once you're able to kind of see images and shapes and things like that, then I will kind of progress you and help you to see at a distance. And so anyway, usually my students that are visually impaired, they actually don't tend to lose it. It's usually people that use a blindfold that have vision. It's a little bit more novelty to them, but for a person that's visually impaired, it's actually very helpful for their life. And so most of them tend to keep it. And I'm always really happy to catch up with them and say, hey, this is where you are now. This is what you need to do to progress. And there's always a way to progress, but there is definitely, it's not that quick. Like usually you can start seeing images again. So for example, I had a man who lost his vision 10 years before. And he hadn't been able, and he lost his vision. His daughter was 2 years old and he had lost his vision 10 years before. So he had never seen his daughter, but he got to the point within just a couple days where he was able to read again. He was able to see sentences, like small sentences. I remember his first sentence was, "You are amazing," and he just started crying. So when he saw that, I said, okay, he can see images. I can just tell what he can see right now. So I need to make sure the first person he sees is someone special. And without him knowing it, I put his daughter on the screen and I said, tell me what you're seeing. And at first he's like, wait a minute, are those eyes? And then he realized who it is and he starts crying and he's just describing it. And so today he actually told me that that's his favorite thing to do is look at his daughter. And so he looks at her all the time. Another one I had, he said his favorite thing to do was look at his wife. That's their favorite thing. Oh, and also neither one of them use their cane. They bring it in for emergencies. But they said they usually get around without the cane now.
21: That's amazing. Slowly spell out your website, Delia.
27: So it's Delia, D-A-L-I-A. So D like David, A-L-I-A. Last name is Burgoyne. B like boy, U-R, G like George, O-I-N as in Nancy. And so it's DeliaBurgoyne.com.
21: And we have that linked up at coasttocoastam.com. Super, if you want to have somebody work with you on that. It's very simple. Since you've been doing this, Delia, how many people do you think you've helped?
27: I've already, within just a year or over a year, it's already been in the thousands that because I'm constantly doing these workshops. I am constantly moving around and just doing these and getting people to open, and it's super exciting. And then some of the people that open, they want to go out and teach it. And so it's spreading. But especially I'm very happy with the visually impaired because they're really wanting to help others. And so sometimes what happens is, especially if you are blind, a lot of people will have an identity crisis when they start to see and they say, can I still identify as blind? I'm like, of course you can. And so I'm like, don't worry about that. Don't let that be a deciding factor of whether you're going to perceive or not. You still don't have any, you know, a lot of them have prosthetic eyes. I'm like, you still have prosthetic eyes. So no matter what, you can still identify as that. And so, so some people are just there. Some people get afraid and I tell them too, cause you know, it's the first time they're ever going to see. And so I say, it's okay. You won't see faster than you're ready. It won't happen. It'll just be whenever you're ready, you'll start seeing more and more. And so, so it's just so incredible, and it's so exciting for me when people start to do it.
21: Are most of the people that go to your events blind?
27: No, actually, most of them are with a blindfold. Most people, they're mostly sighted with a blindfold. But a lot of people do have, you know, some kind of, like, glasses, or they have bad eyesight, or sometimes they're colorblind. And all of that improves as well. And so what's interesting is when a sighted person is wearing a blindfold and they start to see, their first instinct is to tighten their mask because they're saying, oh, it must be the mask is loose. It must be the mask. And when a blind person that still has eyes sees, their first instinct says, give me a mask. Because they're like, no, it must be my real eyes. You must have healed my real eyes. And I'm like, ah. So it happens a lot.
21: All right. We'll be back in a moment with final calls and Coast to Coast AM.
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1: 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And when we come back in a moment with Dalia Burgoyne, we're going to take final calls with her. 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
1: 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Right at the top of the homepage, it says Insider. 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
1: Subject matter. How many other people are practicing this, Dahlia?
17: Yeah, there's at the site, at sightings, at a contact in the desert, there's actually going to be a couple of people on stage with me that are going to demonstrate it with a blindfold. And so, yeah, there's more and more people getting out there and they're actually training it. But most people focus on the blindfold and they focus on seeing in front. And which is great because it does kind of open mindsets. But I actually, like I said, there's not very many people teaching like the full scope where you're seeing through things and you're seeing into another room or you're helping like the visually impaired. There's not that many of that out there. And so that's what I'm kind of working on, like getting more people to do that, because to me this is an incredible thing that we can offer to the world. And there's a few like blind hospitals that are reaching out and wanting to kind of see what this process is. And a lot of these students, this is not just, this is not like, oh, it's a psychic ability. It's not scientifically proven. No, it's science is definitely proven it. Like this is not about, whether we can prove it's happening. It's more like, how is it happening? We already know it's happening. And so, you can show these, you can show people that have opened up their mind sight or their extraocular vision. You can show them things that they haven't seen. Let's just say it's someone that, that used to be able to see and they can't now. You can show them something and they can tell you what it is. They can describe it. And they'll be like, oh, I remember seeing that before. You know, this is helping my memory. And so, this is a very real thing. And I do prefer to just emphasize on people who want to have that experience.
1: Good for you. Let's go back to the calls. Joe in Boston. Hey, Joseph, go ahead.
18: Taking my call, George. I am the fourth blind person. I want to give a shout out to all the Coast listeners. I have no family. I hope my cancer's getting better. We got to do some more tests. I want to say hi to Mayed. We got to get her phone back, George. I don't know why they took it away. This is horrible. And I want to talk. Did you ever come up to Boston? I forgot your name. I don't have any money, and I don't know how I do this. I have RLF, retrolental fibroplasia, and I've never heard of this. It's interesting, but I'm a slow learner, so it would take me quite a while. And I'm not good on the computer either, and I can't get any help, so I wish you could give a contact phone number out and we could talk.
1: How old are you, Joe? I've never asked you that.
18: Well, I'm going to tell you. Guess, I'm 79.
1: Good for you. Go ahead, Dahlia.
17: So I want to say that I have worked with people in their 80s and they were able to do it. So, and when people say they're a slow learner, I'm like, well, watch, it's going to be a lot faster than you think. It'll be really, really quick. So that's the first thing I do is I like flip it back and say, no, you're going to pick it up quickly. But at the same time, it isn't something that you'll immediately start seeing everything again. It's more like you'll see little bits at first. So you'll see a glimpse. You'll see maybe at first it'll be just the colors, and then maybe you'll start seeing flashes, and then you'll be able to hold the flash longer. And usually it's something that in the beginning especially it needs to be turned on. And when I say that, I mean you have to kind of do some kind of a facial expression to turn it on versus it being on all the time when your eyes are open. So there's a few little things to kind of understand. As far as me going out there, as of right now, mostly in the West Coast, but I am going out there for Psy Games, and I'm planning on doing more workshops in the East Coast. I actually did grow up in the East Coast, and so I plan on it. I just have I have four really young kids, three young kids in Vivu. And so I've been staying in the West Coast a little bit more this year, but I definitely plan on going out there.
1: Dahlia, what does the medical community say about this? Taking blind people and making them see?
17: A lot of the medical community, some of them know it's real. I've actually had some neuroscientists, because they know of Ben Carson, they know he can do it. And so a lot of them say, hey, I want to actually be able to do that too. So can you train me? So some of them recognize it. But a lot of people, especially like optometrists, they might get upset when you say it, because it's like you're it's just totally untrue what you're saying. And you know, and it's just an understanding, and it's okay. They'll pick it up. But yeah, usually you'll have a person with, you know, completely blind, and the optometrist will say there's absolutely no way they can see in any way, shape, or form. And then if you were to tell them that they can, they'll just kind of get upset. So the medical community doesn't quite grasp it. Yeah, it's just not enough people know about it. Whenever I've even shown people, sometimes like I'll show doctors on purpose, and sometimes they'll just kind of get scared when they see it. But it is definitely being studied, and that's what's the big part of this. It's being studied. It's being taken out there. It's been studied for a while now. And so it's getting out there, and once it's out there and more people accept it, it'll just become common knowledge. People will start training it more. And that's what I'm kind of working on, is developing these mechanisms to just train it more, and especially in blind schools and blind hospitals.
1: Let's go to Randy in Texas, wildcard line. Hello, Randy.
10: Thank you, George. I don't know if I was going to get in or not.
1: You made it.
10: Yeah, I'd like to ask you a question. Yes, I did. Thank God. Are you familiar at all with Reiki and how it works? Because I wanted to ask you how MindSight works with Reiki.
17: Yes.
10: Are you familiar with that at all?
17: I have a big background in energy work, and I actually have noticed that people that do Reiki, they tend to do a little bit better at MindSight. And it's because of the sensory system that they're working on. So, yeah, that there is a correlation with people picking it up a little bit faster.
1: Do you find, Dahlia, that people who are more inclined psychically do this better?
17: Yeah, it's more like, as long as you have an open enough mind that you can do it. And that's a big part of what I do. If a person is kind of doubtful, that's part of my job, is to get their mindset to the point. So let's say, for example, I helped this one person who was born blind. I helped him to see, and he can see, he can say the shapes, he can all of that in front of him. And I said, okay, now we're going to do it over here. And so usually I kind of trick a person, and I'll just go without telling them that I'm a distance, but I did it on purpose to test them, because I like to do a test in the beginning. And I did it on purpose, and he goes, no, I can't see at a distance. I'm like, well, you already have. I was doing it the whole time at a distance. And then he's like, how far? And then I had him actually, you know, he actually stretched his body out. He stretched his arms and his legs to touch and just to see. And he goes, this is like 10 feet. And he's like, I can't believe I can see that far. So he actually did have an energy background, and he did really, really well. But you don't have to have one. You definitely don't. It's more about just knowing it's a possibility. And so what I do is I show videos, or I let you hear the videos of people that are born blind, or they have no eyes or something, and hear their experience. And you actually see them seeing, you see them demoing sometimes. I'll sometimes have a student that's blind that will demo. In fact, what I usually do in my workshops, I'll bring a blind student, give them a blindfold. I usually don't train blind people with a blindfold, but I do this to trick the class. And so I'll give them a blindfold, and they're shocked. They're like, whoa, this person's reading with a blindfold. And then I'll say, actually, if you don't know this person, they were actually born blind. And so the blindfold is just to mess with you guys. And so, it's going to get out there.
1: Had you been able to work with the late Ray Charles or Stevie Wonder?
17: Oh,
1: what
17: man.
1: Would you allow them to do?
17: Oh, I have not yet, but Stevie Wonder's producer, he was very interested, but I haven't been able to yet, but I would absolutely love to. I believe Stevie Wonder might actually have some access to MindSight just based on how he's moving. And so, one of the things is, one of the first things I teach a person when they're starting to see, I say, okay, so you're not using your eyes, so you can't just look up, down, left, right. You have to actually move your head. And so I get people to the point where they can point to an object and they can follow it with their finger. They have to kind of learn how to point too, because usually the pointing is way off at the beginning. But I get them to the point where they can tell me everywhere where the object is. Usually I start with light, but then it turns into an object, and I say, where did it go? And they're like, oh, it's up there. It's to the right. Then I have them follow it with their finger. And the first thing that I have to kind of train them is that they have to move their neck, because usually with your ears, you don't have to. But with vision, if it's all the way to your right, you're going to have to move your chin to the right. If it's above your head, you're going to have to move your chin up. If it's low, you're going to have to move your chin down. And so, and I'm constantly having to remind them, at first. And then they're like, oh, I didn't realize like I was going to get a kinesthetic workout too. Like I didn't realize I'd have to get my neck, stronger. And, but anyway, one of the things that you would have to do is kind of move your head a little bit more to see, because you're not using eyes. And so anyway, Stevie Wonder does that. And so I think he partially might be able to have mind sight. I'm just guessing though. That's an assumption.
1: Let's go to first time caller, Bill in Kentucky. Hello, Bill. Go ahead.
13: Yes, sir. I'm from Louisville, Kentucky. And you know what? This is a, there's a school down there for the blind, and it's a famous school. It's a school of blind. I think even Helen Keller came to Kentucky, and I think it's one of the printers that broke.

0: and I think it's one of the printers of Braille. And but other than that, you know what? My experiences have been kind of random. They was really strong when I was younger, and it kind of disturbed me. So I would suppress my my experiences. So, but it's kind of like a random thing, you know. Like today, you know what? It was raining, and me and another lady, we got out of the rain, walked through some plants, and I said, "Rain, rain, go away." She said, "We'll come back another day." But anyway, it was so random that those things happened to me occasionally, and I just wonder why. You know what? Or I'll whistle a song, and it's the same. The person's like, "I was thinking of that song." So they're so random. I don't know why they happen to me.
1: Why does that synchronicity happen? And it happens to a lot of people, Keith and Bill. Go ahead, Dean.
2: Yeah, I have a theory on that. So my daughter says that kind of stuff is telepathy. So a lot of people think that telepathy is thinking mind to mind, person to person. And she says, no, telepathy is also to eavesdroppers, so beings that are in the room, or just the thought field, being able to access information outside of your own thoughts. And so also she says there is no past or future. It's all happening at once. And so you can actually access through telepathy. This is how she would say it. You can access stuff like that before it happens, and you can get the, and in fact, a lot of it happens all the time. We're just not aware of it. A lot of telepathy is happening unconsciously. And so anyway, that's my theory of what's happening with you.
1: Let's go to Keith in Ohio, east of the Rockies. Keith, go ahead.
3: Hi, George. Thank you for taking my call.
1: Sure.
3: And this is very, very, very fascinating. And thank you so much, honey. This is tremendous, because I've been blind for over 30 years. It was right around my birthday, and I did want to say I'm the one, George, as you know, our birthday is coming up.
1: Oh, yeah, next week.
3: Exactly. And I'm going to be 68, and it's been about 30 years since I lost my eyesight. And it's extreme. I have what they call it CMV. And it was extremely hard, because I had better than 20/20 vision on the end. Then being involved with a facility here in my state, Cleveland, the Sight Center, helped me tremendously. I know Braille and other, it seems, accesses and understandings have gotten so clear and so strong that I perceive things and plan ahead. For instance, I'll give you a quick example. It was an unbelievable experience pushing myself to get out and walking myself to stores and so forth. And I remember once crossing a main street, and something told me, okay, proceed. But then something told me to stop. And immediately after I stopped, my cane was out, a car ran over it.
1: Wow.
3: So in other words, I missed. And my perceptions were so strong, it was amazing to me.
1: How does that work?
3: I have achieved.
2: Yeah, and it's interesting, because we definitely all have these abilities, and sometimes you can just based on need, you can start activating them. And so what happens with a lot of people is they'll have memories. A lot of my students will have memories of being able to do stuff like this. And some of them even remember being able to see, even though they were said they were blind or they had no eyes. And they're like, well, I do remember being able to see, but people telling me I couldn't. And then I just kind of stopped, and I figured I was just making it up, or it was just my imagination. And a lot of them actually won't remember seeing until, you know, while blind. They won't remember until it's reactivated with me, and then they're like, oh my gosh, this is what I did before. And so, a lot of times it does happen, but because we don't believe it's happening, we can shut it off.
1: What should somebody learn in a first session with you?
2: The first thing they learn is to tell the difference between whether there's light or not. That's the very first thing. Is it there or is it not there? And, the last caller said it's been 30 years. One of my students, it was 30 years for him too. And he saw light within 5-10 minutes. And then not only that, when he saw it, there was, I usually try to train in a dark room, but he actually, but there wasn't, it

0: wasn't totally dark. One of the window, the doors had a window. And he, and once he started to see the light, he goes, "Oh, I see light coming from that door over there." And I'm like, "You're right. It is coming there. And it's kind of annoying, isn't it?" And so, yeah, that's the first thing, is being able to see light.
1: All right. Well, look for me this weekend at Contact in the Desert. And we shall be back in a moment as we go live to the United Kingdom to talk about ancient mysteries with Andrew Collins.
2: Don't forget to watch our TV show, Beyond Belief, with George Norrie. 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
9: From the National Newsroom of the Canadian Press, I'm Rob Westgate. Donald Trump's return to the White House in 2025 saw the American president strike out at Canada and Mexico with tariffs, despite having a trilateral trade deal in place. On Tuesday, Trump's trade czar, Jameson Greer, confirmed that even if the Canada-U.S.-Mexico agreement on trade deal is reaffirmed during negotiations, the tariffs will not be going away. Greer says that he speaks regularly with his Canadian counterparts, but the Trump administration insists it still has some trade challenges with Canada. The annual Western Premier's meeting is wrapped up in Kananaskis, Alberta, with a joint agreement on working together for the betterment of Canada's western provinces. But at a press conference, Alberta's planned referendum discussing separation from Canada took center stage once again. Alberta Premier Danielle Smith tried to explain why her government is appealing a court decision that tossed out a separation plebiscite over a lack of consultation with First Nations on the matter. It was an explanation that Manitoba Premier Wab Kinew did not let go unchallenged.
10: But we want to make sure that we have a very clear understanding of what the duty to consult really means and what it doesn't mean, and I think at the moment there's a lack of clarity on that.
6: And you've talked a lot about...
11: Sorry, I'd like to respond. So I think we know that is not correct, a lot of what you just said there, Premier Smith.
9: Kinew went on to explain that it is not up to the citizen petitioners to fulfill the duty to consult with First Nations, but the governments. Montrose Properties, the largest private property owner affected by the Cowichan Tribe's decision, which found that Aboriginal title exists even on currently owned land, is asking a BC court to reopen the case. Private property owners were excluded from the original trial, but BC Attorney General Nikki Sharma says circumstances have changed.
12: They feel that they were impacted by the decision but didn't have a fair ability to participate, so they're asking for that. We're supportive of that application. We made, as you're aware, an earlier application in this process to say that third-party landowners should be included.
9: That same judge, hearing Montrose's arguments through to Wednesday, ruled in August that the Cowichan First Nation has Aboriginal title over the land, and the granting of private titles by government unjustifiably infringed on the nation's title, and that Crown and City titles on the site are defective and invalid. Now, south of the border, where U.S. President Donald Trump is set to meet with his cabinet Wednesday, as talks with Iran balance on the edge of a cliff. The gathering comes days after Trump insisted that his administration and Tehran had largely negotiated a settlement, but with negotiations still in a state of flux. Well, talks were further complicated after the U.S. carried out what they describe as defensive strikes on missile launch sites and mine-laying boats in southern Iran back on Monday. Meanwhile, Israel's military continues to clash with the Iran-backed militant group Hezbollah in southern Lebanon, even as talks in Washington between Lebanese and Israeli delegations gets closer on the calendar. This is the Canadian Press. In sports, Mark Stone and Cole Smith scored. Carter Hart made 20 saves, and the Vegas Golden Knights punched their tickets to the Stanley Cup Final with a 2-1 victory over the visiting Colorado Avalanche. Gabriel Landeskog scored late in the third period for the President's Trophy-winning Avalanche, who were ultimately swept in their best-of-seven Western Conference Final. Still on the ice, the Kitchener Rangers defeated the Chicoutimi Sauganines 3-2 at the Memorial Cup tournament in Kelowna, B.C. The Rangers, who improved to 3-0, advanced straight to Sunday's final. Now, over to the Diamond, where Jesus Sanchez hit his first career Grand Slam. Ernie Clement and Yohendrik Piñango hit solo homers as the Toronto Blue Jays beat the visiting Miami Marlins 8-1. And finally, Canadian Shea Gilgeous-Alexander had 32 points and 9 assists as the defending NBA champion Oklahoma City Thunder defeated the visiting San Antonio Spurs 127-114, taking a 3-2 lead in their best-of-7 Western Conference Final. From the Canadian Press, I'm Rob Westgate.
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1: Up next, we're going just east of London to chat with Andrew Collins about ancient mysteries right here on Coast to Coast AM. 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
9: Sweltering sun, and it's 8 o'clock in the morning. So, good days.
1: You're having unusually hot weather, aren't you?
9: Yes, yeah, and it's going to get even hotter, apparently. So, I personally love it. Some of my friends don't, but I do.
1: You traveling much these days?
9: Yes. I just come back from Egypt, where obviously there is so much that we want to talk about. And I was in Easter Island a few months ago, Peru. We were going to Armenia and Turkey, but obviously a few problems out there have meant that we've had to postpone it till next April, but we'll get there eventually.
1: Good. Did you know Nick Pope, Andrew?
9: Yeah, he was a good friend of mine. Yes, yeah, obviously very, very sad.
1: I miss him.
9: I knew that he was unwell. So, you know, it wasn't a surprise when I heard the news, but, you know, it's an incredible loss to the subject because that man was so objective, and that's what I liked about him. You know, he wasn't all woo-woo. He was, you know, a very objective in his attitude and understanding of the UFO phenomena.
1: He was only 60 years old.
9: Yeah, I know, it's very, very sad.
1: It came on him fast. Anyways, how did you get involved in ancient mysteries?
9: Same thing, UFOs. Going all the way back to the 70s, I know it's a long time ago, but yeah, I was a UFO researcher back in those days, and I started to realise that what we saw as UFOs were more complicated than what most people understand, that there was an interaction between us and the phenomena. And I thought, well, how is that possible? You know, how is it that our minds can interact with this phenomena? We can't interact with a Boeing 747 when it goes over. So what's different about UFOs and the entities inside them? And I realized that, you know, there was some kind of entanglement between the human mind, a psychic link, if you like. So I started writing about that, but I also got into ancient mysteries, read Eric von Daniken's book, another gentleman who obviously has passed this year, another good friend of mine. And so, you know, that's how I really got into the subject of Egypt and, you know, Mesopotamia and Easter Island and things like that.
1: What's going on at the Plateau of Giza? And explain the Giza Plateau for us, Andrew.
9: Yeah, I mean, the Giza Plateau obviously is very close to Cairo, most well known for the Great Pyramid there, and obviously the other two Giza pyramids. Of course, there's the Great Sphinx there, and the big debate at the moment relates to what might exist beneath the plateau. In other words, some kind of secret chamber or a so-called Hall of Records. But quite recently, an Italian team has come forward and proposed that through data obtained through satellites, that there is a huge complex underneath the plateau, and that, you know, this is something which they have been promoting and obviously want further research and investigation, ground penetration radar. But also the same team, led by Filippo Biondi, have also now proposed that there's a second Sphinx on the plateau, and that this they can see in the data, and they hope that this also can be investigated and reveal its presence. But the important thing about it is that it is incredibly close to the only accepted entrance into Giza's cave underworld. And that's a place called the Tomb of the Birds, which is in the northwestern corner of the plateau. And it was in there in 2008. That I discovered the entrance into Giza's cave world, explored it for the first time. It became a viral story, world famous, got me into a lot of trouble as well. I could have been arrested if I'd have gone back to Egypt at certain points. It's all good now. My good friend Robert Bavell was able to sort it out on my behalf with the authorities there. And so, you know, that was it. But it's a big story, and of course it's come back into the news, because everybody wants to know how they can get into this underground complex. So to find that the second Sphinx is right by the door, if you like, to the entrance into this cave underworld is very, very exciting.
1: Andrew, what causes these structures to get buried? Is it weathering? What does it?
9: Yeah, I mean, the Giza Plateau is now covered in sand. But, of course, it wasn't always like that. I mean, if you go back several thousand years, it was green there. It was like a savanna, like you would have in Central Africa today. So it was green, there were trees, there were savanna animals there. And this is the point when the Egyptian civilization began. And of course, soon after that, they started building the pyramids themselves. So we have to assume that there was something important about that location that led to them building the Great Pyramid there. And it would seem as if the answer to that is that they knew about this cave underworld that existed beneath the plateau. And this is reflected in the ancient name for Giza, which was Rostau, which means the entrance into the passages, or the, you know, quite literally the entrance into the cave underworld.
1: How deep might this new structure be?
9: Well, we have to look at the fact that there is water tables beneath the Giza Plateau. They're about 50 to 60 metres, so underneath it. So that's at the highest point in the plateau, and that's beneath the second pyramid. When you get down to the Sphinx itself, it's only about 3 metres beneath the surface. So in many ways, putting a chamber underneath the Sphinx is not a good idea, because you'd very soon hit the water table. And we have to assume that that water table would have been there in the past as well, because the River Nile came right up to the edge of the Giza Plateau back then. Now it's about 5 miles away, but back then it was really, really close. So if you are going to put something beneath the plateau, the best place is beneath the second pyramid, because you've got 50 to 60 meters to play with to get every monument that you want down there, every secret chamber. But what I think happened was that there was a natural cave system that was accessible through various different entrances, and this was geological in nature. And what happened was that our forebears, the ancestors, the ancient ones, were able to get down into these caves and start expanding them and creating these, you know, these manufactured chambers that would eventually start linking up together the more that they pushed them out. So in other words, now you've got a whole labyrinthine system, not only of caves, but also of built constructed chambers as well. And I think that that's what we are looking for.
1: Andrew, wasn't the Sphinx once buried up to its head?
9: Yes, it was. Yeah, right up until about 1817, when an Italian by the name of Giovanni Caviglia uncovered it on behalf of the British consul at the time, Henry Salt, and revealed what was one of the most important objects right between the breasts of the Sphinx. And this was something known as the Dream Stela. It's this huge round-topped slab of stone. And what it states is that the pharaoh Thutmose the Fourth had, when he was still a prince, he actually came there on a hunting expedition and he fell down and slept. And the Sphinx spoke to him and said, look, if you can clear me away, I will make you pharaoh. And at the time, this was not actually going to be a case, because his elder brother was on the throne. His elder brother died after he cleaned the Sphinx. So to commemorate this, he actually created this stela known as the Dream Stela, which is there to this day. But the important thing about the Dream Stela is that it contains a lot of other information as well. And it has a mention of the pharaoh Khafre on it. And it's because of that that the Egyptologists have always said that the Sphinx was constructed by the pharaoh Khafre. Now, he is the pharaoh associated not with the Great Pyramid, but with the Second Pyramid. Again, that's the one that's at the highest point on the plateau. However, most alternative researchers now believe that neither Khafre or Khufu built the Sphinx, and that it's much, much older. And I think that that's exactly correct. However, I think it started its day as a natural monument that was carved out by the winds hitting it at a very, very early date, possibly as much as 15,000 years ago or even earlier, and that it's what was known as a simulacrum. In other words, something that looked like something that could be interpreted by people if you looked at it. And I think that originally it was some kind of dog or fox or wolf, and that eventually it was recarved into the head of a lion that was seen to guard the entrance into the underworld. And that then eventually after that, it was recarved again into a human head. Now, as to which pharaoh it might represent, that's still a matter of debate and one that we're working on at the moment. But we don't think that it's Khufu or Khafre. It's probably a much earlier pharaoh, because the Sphinx already existed. So why wouldn't one of the pharaohs take advantage of that monument being there and carve their own face onto it?
1: Andrew, other than Giza, are there other pyramid structures throughout Egypt?
9: Yes, yeah, there are many dozens of pyramids going all the way along the Nile. Some of them are as early as the Second Dynasty, which means that they were constructed about 2800 BC. And of course, they continue on into Sudan, where you have a whole culture there that continued to build pyramids even after the Egyptians stopped creating them themselves. So, you've got literally, well, I can't remember exactly how many it is, but it's certainly well over 100 pyramids along the Nile.
1: Why the fascination with that area?
9: Well, I think that it's the Great Pyramid itself. I mean, this is a monument that arguably has existed for several thousand years and probably will continue to exist for the next 10,000 years, possibly even beyond that, providing that it's not struck by an asteroid or something like that. And it's, I mean, I don't think that we would ever be able to create anything like this ever again. We would never want to. Plus, we could never create the precision of such a monument. I mean, you know, it's aligned to north within something like, you know, 1/4 degree. And because of this, modern architects look at this and they say, well, you know, we haven't really got the ability to do that style. We wouldn't really want to be so accurate. And yet the ancient Egyptians were able to do this. And of course, this has also led to many people believing that it couldn't possibly have been the dynastic Egyptians who created the Great Pyramid, but it must have been some very ancient culture, maybe from Atlantis or with the aid of space aliens or whatever. However, I'm a bit of a conventionalist in the belief that it was done at the time of the Pharaoh Khufu, so around 2600 BC. But of course, we have to start looking at who was the architect behind it. And it was a gentleman by the name of Henamu, who has his own monument just to the west of the Great Pyramid. And he is buried in this huge so-called mastaba tomb. And right in front of that, recently, a Japanese team have found what could be another entrance into the cave underworld. That is not a coincidence. I mean, to me, it's obvious that Khufu, and almost certainly Khafre, who was his son, who built the second pyramid, were aware that there was a cave underworld existing beneath the plateau at Giza, and that they themselves wanted to connect with it, and that's why they built their monuments there.
1: With every building, Andrew, there's an archaeological sketch that goes with it. Where's the sketch for the pyramids?
9: Well, we haven't got one at the moment, but what we have got is hieroglyphic texts that were found on the Red Sea recently that actually talk about the construction of the Great Pyramid and the bringing of the stone from a place called the Tura Hills, which is on the east side of the Nile, just to the south of Cairo. It's almost like a logbook of the different journeys that were made to bring that stone to use as the casing blocks for the Great Pyramid. So, you know, we know exactly when it was constructed. We know who was constructing it, not only the architect, but also, you know, the person that was in charge of the actual building of the monument. So we can be pretty certain that it was constructed at that time.
1: Fascinating. It truly is. Extraterrestrial help?
9: If there was, I think it was through the mind, through the consciousness. I mean, I personally believe that aliens have visited the Earth on many occasions. However, I think that the easiest way to influence human development and human evolution is through quantum entanglement. In other words, communication through psychic or telepathic means coming from, you know, other star systems, maybe parallel worlds, maybe, higher dimensional realms. And that this would be the way of affecting humanity to create monuments in a style which has an otherworldly connection. And I think that that's possible because, as I said, you have to look at the architect of the Great Pyramid and say, you know, what was going through his mind, you know, the day that he got up and he scribbled down some ideas and presented them to the Pharaoh Khufu and said, look, I've got a great idea for your funeral monument, your ascension machine, how you can project yourself into the afterlife. Because we know that the Great Pyramid is full of mathematics and geometry and mathematical constants. You know, did the architect know exactly what he was doing? I mean, I think the answer is only partly yes. I think that he knew partly what he was doing, but I think some of what he was creating is almost inspired. I mean, remember in the 19th century, a lot of the researchers into the pyramids actually believed that God had inspired the actual construction of the Great Pyramid. And I think that in some strange way, they are actually correct.
1: Andrew, when we come back after the break, let's talk about Atlantis. What are your thoughts on that?
9: That sounds great. Yes, I wrote a whole book on that, so I could talk for hours on it. So let's do that.
1: Was it a real place?
9: Oh, yes, absolutely. Yeah, I mean, my own research, I mean, it's a long story, but I mean, I wrote a book at the end of the 1990s that came out in 2000. And initially, I was looking at Antarctica as the possible location of Atlantis. But the more I did research, the more I realized that it was almost certainly in the area of the Bahamas and the Caribbean, and that the sunken area was the areas of land that were lost at the end of the last ice age, probably around 9,000-9,500 BC.
1: Let's talk about that when we come back. Andrew Collins with us right here on Coast to Coast AM.
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0: That's it for another shift. She's leaving work. Someone says, we're going for some food. Want to come? No thanks, she says. There's somewhere I need to go. Then she also goes for some food. At a food bank. One in five Canadian food bank visitors is working. Yet a job is still not enough. 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
6: Hi, I'm Jennifer. 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
2: Just through the works of Plato, where did we start?
0: Yep. Plato was the first person to actually describe this island continent out in the Atlantic Ocean. And he called it Atlantis, which basically just meant, you know, the island of Atlas. Atlas, of course, being the god that was supposedly holding up the heavens in Greek mythology. And that idea actually comes from a mountain that's in West Africa that's always generally covered in clouds. And it was interpreted as this giant holding up the heavens. And this is the last sight that was seen by ancient mariners before they would turn west and go towards the Canary Islands. And the Canary Islands were like the first port of call for any voyagers beyond that towards the setting sun. And it was for this reason that any islands that were beyond that were known as the Hesperides, which means the islands of the setting sun. And all of the ancient accounts seem to suggest that these were well into the Atlantic Ocean. They weren't the Azores. They were much further beyond that. And all the indications are that they were the Bahamas and the Caribbean, in particular the area of Cuba, because it's described as having navigable rivers. And this is exactly, obviously, what Plato talks about in connection with Atlantis. I mean, even though Plato was the first person to actually use the term Atlantis, there were other contemporary writers that were talking about the same islands, but they just didn't use that name. Now, as far as the location of Atlantis, there are some crucial statements that Plato makes. I mean, firstly, he says that after it sank, that in its place were only very shallow waters or mud shoals. And, you know, in other words, that it was now just beneath the surface. Now, other contemporary writers also talk about these mud shoals, but they add something very important, and that is that in the same location, you have this vast area of seaweed. Now, of course, that is the Sargasso Sea. And the Sargasso Sea, which is obviously this huge bed of seaweed that, that covers the surface of the water of the Atlantic, stretches virtually from the Azores in the middle of the Atlantic all the way across to the Bahamas. And so it's quite clear that that is the area that Plato is talking about. He just didn't mention the bit about the seaweed. So, yeah, you've got that, plus the description of the main island of Atlantis fits almost perfectly the size, the geography, the topography of Cuba. So what I wrote, and I believe that that's correct, is that Plato was actually describing Cuba. Now, how could he possibly know anything about Cuba? Well, by this time, the Phoenicians and the Carthaginians were almost certainly navigating these waters and getting not just to the Bahamas and the Caribbean, but also probably into the Gulf of Mexico. They were connecting, trading with the Maya, possibly the Olmecs before that. And they were coming back into the Mediterranean world. And of course, they just didn't mention where they'd gone. I mean, we know that Christopher Columbus was supposed to be the first person that discovered the Americas and the Bahamas. But, as somebody once said to me, Christopher Columbus was the last person to discover the Americas. He was just the first person to actually talk about it. And that's absolutely true. Because the Phoenicians and the Carthaginians, who were there much earlier, just kept their mouth shut. Because it was all to do with trade secrets. I mean, the Carthaginians, for instance, if one of their vessels was being followed by a Roman vessel, for instance, they would actually scuttle the boat and all get into life rafts and get back to Carthage in North Africa, and they would be rewarded for this because they preserved the secrets of their trade routes. So in other words, they just kept their mouth shut about where they were going. And I think that it's this information that was brought back into the Mediterranean that Plato used to create the Atlantis story. The actual cataclysm itself was probably told to the Carthaginians, Phoenicians, by the indigenous peoples of this region, just in the same way that the same stories of a cataclysm were talked and told to the Spanish when they first arrived in the Palmas and the Caribbean in the 16th century.
2: What kind of technology, Andrew, do you think they possessed?
0: It's difficult, really. I mean, you know, we've got the description of Plato, but we don't know how much that was idealistic. You know, this creating of this idealistic state that grew too haughty, so it was destroyed by the god Zeus, you know, in one night and one day of earthquakes and floods. That's what he says. And we also have the accounts of psychics like America's, you know, sleeping prophet, Edgar Cayce, that talks about crystal technologies and, you know, and weapons and, you know, incredible healing, you know, technology and ideas. But again, these are speculative, so we don't really know. All we can say is where Atlantis might have been geographically. And I think that it was off of the coast of the Americas, and that the memory of that was brought into the Mediterranean world to allow people like Plato to initially debate it, you know, within these discussions, because remember, he's a philosopher, so he's going to be debating these ideas with his colleagues, and then eventually he writes his dialogues. These dialogues are the Timaeus and the Critias, and they take the form of dialogues, dialogues between historical characters that lived just before his own age. You know, like, you know, he would say to one, you know, do you believe in this place out in the Atlantis? Yes, I believe in it. I mean, it was dialogues. It was almost like the X-Files of its day, you know, to create these stories based upon the legends and the stories, the rumors and the tales that were being brought back into the Mediterranean by these ancient mariners.
2: It was dramatic, to be sure, but they did possess some technology, I've got to believe.
0: Yeah, although I think that some of the ideas in the technology that Plato described are probably coming from the Olmecs and the Maya, because I think that Plato himself is obviously blind to what's going on the other side of the Atlantic. So he's going to use everything that he's got to describe this island continent, not realizing, I think, that some of it is actually coming from the Olmecs and the Maya and any other, you know, high culture that existed in Mexico and, of course, in North America and South America at this time, who these ancient mariners like the Phoenicians and the Carthaginians may have been trading with at that time.
2: With the modern submarines and technology, why can't we find a submerged continent?
0: Well, we have, really. I mean, you know, there is a lot of apparent ruins lying off of the western coast of Cuba in very, very deep water. Of course, this was a story that came to the fore in the year 2000, a company by the name of ADC Communications from Canada were doing salving, you know, looking for old wrecks. And they came across what appeared to be huge structures existing on the seabed at great depth. And, of course, they announced this and even suggested that it could be Atlantis. And I was involved with this story because these people, you know, were reaching out to the alternative history community. And I spoke to them in detail. And I got involved with two major companies that were going to buy the rights of this discovery, one of which was Nat Geo, the other was Random House, and I was going to be writing the book on their behalf, you know, going to ghostwrite it, because I'd just written this book on exactly the same subject called Gateway to Atlantis, which had just been published in the year 2000. But, of course, both of these big companies, corporations, needed more information. So the ADC Communications sent down a remote vehicle to this depth to try and see if they could get video footage. And unfortunately, the footage that they got was so poor that both Nat Geo and Random House both pulled out of the deal. And this deal was worth millions, basically. So, and that was it. That's as far as it went. And from that point onwards, nothing really has been done. I mean, certain Cuban geologists have looked into it, but it's never really come to anything.
2: Could Atlantis have sunk during the Noah flood?
0: Yes, I think so. I mean, the Noah flood obviously comes from the Bible. And if we accept biblical chronology, it would suggest that it took place, you know, no earlier than about 3000 BC. But unfortunately, you know, the biblical chronology also tells us that the world was created in 4004 BC. So I don't think that we can take that as actually historically viable. I think that the Noah's flood is a memory of the Younger Dryas impact event that began in 10,800 BC with this cosmic cataclysm that devastated large parts of the Northern Hemisphere, particularly the Americas, and almost certainly caused huge fragments of a comet to burst into flame and hit not only the land masses themselves, but also the oceans, creating tsunamis that almost certainly drowned the Bahamas and the Caribbean, certainly temporarily, and also causing the ice sheets to melt and sending a load of incredibly cold water into the Atlantic Ocean and further drowning the low-lying regions of the Bahamas and the Caribbean. In fact, I mean, did you know that in the past that the Bahamas was one huge landmass? I mean, it was a single landmass, and now, of course, it's, you know, many thousands of small islands and cays. Mm-hmm. And, you know, the memory of that was still there in the Bahamas when the first Spanish arrived there. The earliest peoples that were there told them these stories. They said, did you know that once this was one huge landmass? And as I said, these are the sort of stories that were reaching Plato's ears. And he was thinking, this is a great story to write about in my books.
2: Might they have been destroyed?

0: I don't think so. I mean, the evidence doesn't seem to point towards that. It seems to point towards a natural event. And I think that the most likely one is the Younger Dryas event, of which we've now got so many pieces of evidence. I mean, hundreds and hundreds of articles and papers have been written about this, and of course books as well. You know, I mean, Graham Hancock, for instance, has written extensively about this. Obviously, Randall Carson, and many of my colleagues, and of course I have myself, you know, I talked about this in Gateway to Atlantis in the year 2000, piecing the whole thing together. And I think that that's the most likely explanation. That's not to say that in other parts of the world that there could have been high technology that it did involve, you know, nuclear, events. Obviously in India, for instance, we have all the stories of the Mahabharata, of the use of these incredible weapons, which still need to be explained. You know, it's easy to say, oh, well, they were just made up myths. But the details of these weapons, and of course, the idea of so-called Vimanas, you know, these flying machines that could, operate and send out these weapons. I mean, it's still unexplained. Why are they there in myth? Why did the ancient Vedic peoples have these stories? So I wouldn't discount the idea that there were nuclear weapons in the past.
1: How quickly, Andrew, do you think Atlantis went down?
0: I think that our memory of it has it going down very quickly in one night and one day, according to Plato. But I think that it was actually a much longer process. I think that initially it was drowned when fragments of this comet hit the Atlantic, the Western Atlantic basin. And this would have caused, you know, huge floods on these islands and, of course, on the mainland as well, the American mainland. But beyond that, I think that what happened was that once the ice sheets started to melt, because I think that some of these fragments hit the ice sheets, not only melted the ice, but also causing these huge ice age lakes to quite literally break their banks and, you know, flow into the Atlantic and causing this incredible cold water that would have changed the temperature and actually triggered a mini ice age, which we know happened. If they call it the Younger Dryas, it lasted for 1200 years through until about 9600 BC, that this would have caused the low-lying regions of these islands to quite literally be consumed by water. And it was this that broke up the Bahamas. No question about that at all.
1: How many people do you think went down with that continent?
0: Well, I mean, you know, so many of these legends, of which there are hundreds, if not thousands around the world, talk about only a few people surviving. You know, people that were warned in advance by the gods, you know, obviously in biblical tradition by God himself, to make some kind of raft or boat and sail away so that they could be on the waters when all of this hit. But others were told to either go into caves or go to the highest mountains where they could avoid the floods and fire. And that these people were the ones that survived. So the implication is that a very large majority of humanity died. And in America, in North America, for instance, the Clovis people, who at that time were the most dominant high culture in the continent, according to some estimates, as much as 75% of that population died during the beginning of the Younger Dryas impact event, so around 10,800 BC.
1: It must have been horrible for them, Andrew, huh?
0: It was a terrible time for humanity, and this, it didn't all happen in one day. It would seem as if there were further cosmic events for at least 300 years, and that's devastating and horrifying to even think of.
1: Might they have had earthquakes too?
0: Oh my God, yeah, absolutely. And of course, the sky would have been blotted out in what we describe as a nuclear winter. So the place would have been plunged into darkness. You wouldn't have been able to see the sun, the moon, the stars for weeks, months, maybe even years.
1: We're going to come back and take calls with Andrew Collins as we talk about ancient mysteries. Jump aboard.
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4: from the National Newsroom of the Canadian Press, I'm Rob Westgate. Experts say Alberta's secession movement is unlike others around the world.
5: University of Ottawa political science professor Andre Lacour says Alberta's separatist movement is different from those seen in places like the UK and Spain. The course says separatist movements abroad are often driven by distinct language, religion, culture, or ancestry, traits he says Alberta separatists don't share. University of Toronto professor Andrew McDougall says the movement is instead fueled by long-standing frustrations with Ottawa over energy and environmental policies. Premier Danielle Smith says those grievances have built up for more than a decade. Albertans will test that frustration in an October 19th referendum, where voters will decide whether to stay in Canada or begin the process toward a binding vote on separation. David Augustine, The Canadian Press.
4: Meanwhile, Manitoba Premier Wab Kanu is calling out his Alberta colleague at the end of the Western Premier's Conference. He says Premier Danielle Smith should not be appealing a court ruling preventing a separation plebiscite at a time when the provincial leaders are trying to get major projects done.
6: You've got the Premier of BC announcing LNG. We're working on Churchill. We're working on northern trade corridors. This is a moment to get big things built in Manitoba. And I would say now is the time to work together. Why don't we hold off on this referendum talk for a year or two and see if we get these pipelines under construction?
4: Smith did not respond to Canoe's suggestion. Natural Resources Minister Tim Hodgson is scheduled to make an announcement about international energy exports today in Vancouver. Early reports suggest that German firm CEFA is poised to buy liquefied natural gas that is shipped from Cyclisms. The $10 billion project is being pursued by the Nisga Nation alongside Houston-based Western LNG and a group of Canadian natural gas producers, Rockies NLG. Natural Resources officials in Nova Scotia say last year's massive Long Lake wildfire is officially out. The department says recent aerial hotspot scanning confirmed the finding. The wildfire burned out of control for almost a month, destroying 20 homes, and was considered under control last September. Roughly 84 kilometers of woodland went up in smoke. And finally, residents of a western New Brunswick town say their lives have been upended by a popular potato chip maker. Susan Ryan of Woodstock says the smell of chips is constant after Covered Bridge built a factory near her house.
7: We can no longer hang our clothes on our clothesline because the smell from the potato chips just impacts on everything. So the whole neighborhood is almost like we're living in a prison yard here. It's impacted all of us.
4: Ryan and 16 other residents are making legal claims against the company. The family-owned Covered Bridge says it is planting trees, building a fence, and taking other measures to help limit its effect on the community. This is the Canadian Press. In sports, it was a bounce-back effort from the Toronto Blue Jays, who posted an 8-2 victory over the Miami Marlins. Jesus Sanchez punctuated a productive 6-run sixth inning with his first career grand slam. The big win coming a day after the Jays fell 8-2 to the Marlins. The series finale rubber match is set for Wednesday afternoon in Toronto. Now onto the ice, where Canada ended the preliminary round of the World Men's Hockey Championship with a 3-2 comeback victory over Czechia earlier Tuesday. Sidney Crosby assisted on two goals from Macklin Celebrini, while John Tavares scored the winner. And over to the NBA, where the Boston Celtics' Joe Mazzulla was asked a couple of months ago about the possibility of winning the league's Coach of the Year award, and he said, quote, "I think it's a stupid award." Well, today Mazzulla won that stupid award as he was named the top coach for 2025-26 after the Celtics earned the number 2 seed in the Eastern Conference. From the Canadian Press, I'm Rob Westgate.
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1: And we're chatting with Andrew Collins about ancient mysteries, and we'll take your calls with him when we come back on Coast to Coast AM. 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
6: It's possible, yeah. I mean, that's a good idea because obviously what we know as UFOs today have obviously been around for thousands of years, if not since the beginning of humanity. So the ancient Vedic peoples would have seen them in the skies. They may well have seen them at close quarters. So this would have influenced them in their relationship with the gods themselves, because it's very possible that the way that the entities, the occupants, the aliens, if you like, of these particular craft would have appeared to them would have been as their gods. And I say that because there's unquestionably a relationship between the human mind and the UFO phenomena. The phenomena seems to mold into whatever we want it to be. I mean, obviously in the past, we saw, the aliens as angels. Some people would have seen them as demons. Obviously, in medieval Europe, they were seen as fairies and goblins and elves. And then obviously in more recent times, since 1947, we see them as the pilots, if you like, of nuts and bolts spacecraft. In many ways, this is something that continually updates, and many UFO researchers and writers of the past recognize this. People like Jack Vallee, and John Keel, and others, Michael Persinger, all realized that the phenomena itself seems to be able to mold itself into whatever we want to see. And I think that this is very crucial, particularly if we start looking back thousands of years and try and understand how the ancients would have perceived this. So if we're looking at, let's say, the ancient Vedic peoples of the Indian subcontinent, yeah, absolutely. You know, they would have seen that the occupants as their gods, you know, Brahma or Vishnu or Krishna or whatever.
1: Let's go to the phones. Let's start with Mike in Fairbanks, Alaska, to get us started. Hey, Michael, go ahead.
7: Well, good morning, Mr. Norrie and Mr. Collins. Great show, Andrew. Also, hello to Corny, John, and Bob. All a good sort in Cajun speak. You guys, I think that the Gaza Plateau is what's left of the Tower of Babel. I've been researching hard on this, and Atlantis, too. I think Atlantis was at a total different time because Solomon should have taken care of the giants. He should have helped eliminate the Nephilim, but he didn't do that. So I think possibly Atlantis was after the Tower of Babel. And according to some preachers and some biblical scholars, there were two floods. The second flood was a minor flood because God promised not to destroy the world. Now, this is what I think. I think the Tower of Babel, this is how big it was. It took hundreds of years to build this thing. It took Nimrod 3 days to walk the circumference at the top. Now, for a giant to take 3 days to walk the circumference, you guys, can you imagine the diameter of this thing at the very top? And there were also structures along the perimeter. And this thing was so tall that it took 1 year to get the mortar and bricks up, the powder. And if a mortar man fell, the other climbers ignored him. They did not want to see the fate. And when God sent the angels down to baffle them, Nimrod got so mad, he was literally throwing his workers and other giants off the tower. That's how mad he got. But he shot that arrow up. It says he shot the arrow up into the heavens. And this is what I believe. The heaven was the firmament. It was low enough. It says in the Bible that God created heavens, the firmaments. And I think this firmament, I think this happened, the Tower of Babel happened before the flood. They do not know exactly the date of construction, but they're trying to say it was 100 to 300 years after the flood, and Noah was still alive because Noah lived to be almost 1,000. But I think the Tower of Babel was built before. And it made God so mad when Nimrod tried to kill the angels that God sent the arrows back down with blood on them. And it made him so mad, he sent the angels down to destroy the Tower of Babel. He took the bottom third. He cut the bottom third off of it. He opened up the earth. It swallowed it.
1: Let's get Andrew's take on that. Andrew, what do you think?
6: Well, some interesting, facts there. Well, let's look at the Bible to start with. The earliest, and we have to assume this, the earliest account of the Tower of Babel and Nimrod and the stories that you're talking about, probably only date to about 600 BC, the time of the Second Temple, in obviously what is today Palestine and Israel. These stories are thousands of years after any of the events that are said to have taken place in the book of Genesis, which is where they're contained. There are obviously various other apocryphal works that add to these stories and elaborate on them. And that's obviously where a lot of the information, which, the gentleman has actually referred to, come from, not from the Bible itself. Now, where was the Tower of Babel? Well, officially, it was in Babylon. Of course, that's what's always been assumed in what is today Lower Iraq. But I think that it's correct to say that there was probably a much more earlier form of the Tower of Babel. And the question is, where was that? Well, you have to look at where the people of the Bible actually came from. And they originally came from southeastern Turkey, in what is today the area where you have places like Göbekli Tepe and Karahan Tepe, Seyburj, you know, this incredibly high culture, this first civilization. And they were focused around the city of Shanlurfa, or ancient Urfa, or Edessa as it was known in the Bible. And there you have this huge hill, basically, that's the central focus. And you had structures around it that were 11,000 years old. And I think that there's a strong possibility that the original Tower of Babel was the so-called citadel of Shanlurfa, and that places like Göbekli Tepe, Karahan were focused around this, and that the memory of this was brought by the descendants of these people down into Iraq. And of course, these people would eventually create the Sumerian, the Akkadian, the Babylonian, and the Assyrian civilizations in what is today Iraq. So, you know, that's that. Now, the giants is an interesting thing. Now, Nimrod himself was said to be a giant. Nimrod was said to have lived at Shanlurfa. He was the one that, according to legend, built the citadel, built the castle on the top of this huge, great hill. And it is big. It is huge. Now, obviously, it's not as big as what these, you know, legendary stories suggest. However, it clearly is associated with him. And all of the stories of the Bible, including those of the giants who were known as the Nephilim, were all played out in southeastern Turkey and not in what is modern day Palestine and Israel. And all of those stories were played out right the way down to the time of Abraham, because it said that Abraham was born in Ur of the Chaldees, an ancient city which can be associated with modern day Shanlurfa. And it was said that he went from there to Haran, which is about 45 minutes journey in a vehicle today. And from there, he went down into the promised land that God had said, look, you know, this is where your descendants will rise up and, you know, prosper and own that land. And that's when those stories were transferred into the area of what we'd call Jerusalem and whatever. But they all came from southeastern Turkey or eastern Turkey. This is where you have the Garden of Eden. This is where you have Mount Ararat, you know, where the Ark of Noah was said to have landed. This is where these giants existed, these giants known as the Nephilim, and their parents, the Watchers. So, you know, all of this is probably based on some kind of historical events, but many, many thousands of years before the Bible was actually written.
1: Let's go to Taylor in Burlington, Iowa, east of the Rockies. Hello, Taylor.
8: Good day, George. Good day, Andrew. Nice UK, huh?
6: Yep. It's a beautiful day here.
8: Okay. I want to know from you, Andrew, why did you get into the Atlantis, and why did you want to write your book? And I'll listen to your response on the air. Thank you.
6: Yeah, it's an interesting story, and I have to be totally honest and say that the publishers really came to me with the idea of a book on Atlantis. And at first, as I mentioned earlier, I assumed, due to some popular theories at the time, that it could be Antarctica. There'd been a book written by two researchers named Rose and Rand Flamath that had argued for Atlantis being Antarctica, and Graham Hancock had followed this up in his book, Fingerprints of the Gods. So I was going to, you know, just elaborate on that, basically. But the more I look in, more I looked into it, the more I realized that it was not Antarctica whatsoever, that it was much more likely to be in the area of the Caribbean and the Bahamas, with the flagship of Atlantis being Cuba itself. And the question then comes is that why have not more people realized that Cuba was so important? And I think a lot of it is to do with geopolitics, because, you know, certainly through until the end of the 19th century, Cuba was still the dominion of the Spanish crown. And unfortunately, by this time, the Spanish were not liked. Their presence in the Americas was just, you know, not liked. So it was almost like Cuba was being overlooked. And then, of course, eventually, at the beginning of the 1960s, it becomes a communist country under Fidel Castro. So it's somewhere that people don't want to think about as almost like this paradise of the past. But let's hope that the geopolitics do change, you know, within the next few years, the next few decades, that will allow us to better explore Cuba. Because I know various researchers that just are dying to get in there and investigate various anomalies that have been discovered in the waters off the coast of Cuba, not just the city that I already talked about that was discovered in the year 2000, but others that have been pointed out to me by various, you know, colleagues. And I think that, you know, we need to fully explore Cuba, because I think that this holds important clues to our understanding of Atlantis.
1: What fascinates you the most about these ancient mystery sites, Andrew?
6: I think for me, it's about whether there may have been some kind of outside influence in human development and evolution. I mean, this goes back to my interest in UFOs, you know, as far back as the 1970s. And that, you know, were we influenced in any way? Was Eric von Däniken correct? You know, that was God an astronaut? That whole concept of ancient aliens. You know, of course, I take part in the show Ancient Aliens, and I think it's a fascinating subject. And I want to believe that humanity has been helped to create these monuments. But as I mentioned earlier, I think that most of it is going to take place through the mind, through some kind of quantum entanglement, much higher intelligences, far more advanced than ourselves, that communicate instantaneously over very vast distances. You know, in other words, literally from star system to star system.
1: The late Zechariah Sitchin claims that the Anunnaki came here and seeded us and created us. What do you think of that?
6: I'm not a big fan, I'll be honest, George. I mean, obviously what he said was that, you know, aliens came down about 250,000 years ago and, you know, literally created humanity to work in mines for gold that was then taken off planet back to their home planet of Nibiru, and that the Anunnaki were quite literally therefore space aliens. Well, that's not what the ancient texts say. The ancient texts say that the Anunnaki, or to give them their original name, the Anunna, were quite literally of the sky, people of the sky. Now, that could suggest aliens, but to me, it suggests that these people had knowledge of the sky. In other words, that they were, you know, astronomer priests, they were shamans with knowledge of the constellations, the Milky Way, you know, and possibly, you know, celestial beings that they would communicate with in deep trance states. I mean, to me, that's what the Anunnaki are. I mean, it was said, for instance, the Anunnaki lived on a mountain called Karsag, on a mound called the Duku. And this can be firmly associated not with South Africa, which is what Zechariah Sitchin said, but with Eastern Turkey.
1: Fascinating. It really is, though, isn't it?
6: Oh, absolutely.
1: What keeps driving you, Andrew?
6: I think what keeps driving me is all these new discoveries. You know, I mean, obviously we got places like Göbekli Tepe and Karahan Tepe, which are being excavated all the time. There's new sites that are opening up, like Seyburj, which is just to the west of Shanlurfa, which we've just been talking about. You've got all these incredible discoveries that are now being announced on the Giza Plateau. And, you know, I've got my time filled with not only talking about these, but trying to write books about them as well.
1: Speaking of books, where do we get yours?
6: Well, the latest book is Beneath the Pyramids, which is essentially everything that you ever wanted to know about what exists, not just above the ground at Giza, but what is below, going all the way back to the ancient Egyptians, what they said exists beneath the plateau, coming forward, what the Romans said, what the Arab writers said, you know, coming all the way through to what psychics like Edgar Cayce said exist beneath the plateau. So that's your go-to book, I'd say. It's called Beneath the Pyramids.
1: We're going to come back in just a moment with Andrew Collins and take final calls. His website is his name, linked up at coasttocoastam.com.
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1: On our next Coast to Coast program, Richard Dolan joins us to talk about submersible UFOs, and then Michael Tellinger pops in to tell us about the Anunnaki. How about that on Coast to Coast? We'll be back in a moment with Andrew Collins and take final calls with him as well. Beyond Belief, that's our television show, and you can watch all the episodes by going to that website, beyondbelief.com.
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1: There's a stone in Giza.
15: Well, no one knows, to be honest. There is obviously conventional ways of moving them, I'm sure, but the ancient accounts also talk about them being able to tap them and using like magical formulas to actually get them to rise up into the air and move along as if gravity is not affecting them in any way. I mean, this is an account that's found in an Arab chronicle, which I cite in my book, Gods of Eden, because there are many accounts from around the world that talk about very similar ways of being able to float these ancient blocks from place to place. I mean, it's found in Mexico. It's there in South America. It's there in the Levant. It's there in Tibet. In fact, in Tibet, there are various accounts of people being able to move blocks and literally raise them up into the air by using these incredible long horns known as lures, and doing them almost like a symphony, and being able to move them up into the air so that they become weightless. So that has to be a possibility.
1: Back to the calls. Let's go to Mark in Roseville, California, west of the Rockies. Mark, go ahead.
16: Oh, yeah. George and Mr. Collins. Yeah, I have a question for you. In Revelation 2:12, it says here, I know where Satan's throne is and where Satan dwells. It was written by Jesus in a letter. And they have Satan's throne in the Berlin Museum. They built a building over it. What do you know about that? And what do you know about Cygnus X1, X3, HDE 226868,
15: Deneb? Well, okay. Well, one thing I know all about, one thing I know nothing about. I don't know anything about Satan's throne, so I will obviously look that up. But the whole connection with Cygnus is actually really, really important, because this is a constellation of the night sky, generally represented by a bird. In Europe, it's a swan, sometimes a goose. In North America, it's generally the turkey vulture. It can be the goose as well there. And in the area of places like Göbekli Tepe, it was represented by a vulture. And all of these birds, plus many others around the world that are connected with Cygnus, are soul birds. They are birds that quite literally can carry the soul from the physical world at the point of death, obviously, of an individual into the afterlife. And this becomes really, really important at Giza, because although we have the more familiar idea that the three Giza pyramids represent the three stars of Orion, there is a lesser known theory which myself and my good friend and colleague, the engineer Rodney Hale, came up with in the year 2005, that those three pyramids better reflect the astronomical positions of the three wing stars of Cygnus. Now, why would Cygnus be important at Giza? Well, the fact is that in ancient Egypt, those stars represented the womb of the sky goddess Nuit. She was the Milky Way, and the area of her womb was the constellation of Cygnus. And according to the pyramid texts, it's within her womb that the Pharaoh receives rebirth into the afterlife, and the interiors of a pyramid, particularly the sarcophagus chamber, the sarcophagus, and even the coffin itself, actually represent the womb of Nuit. So there's every reason for a context of why Cygnus would have been important. But there is one important star of Cygnus that's not represented by those three pyramids, and that is the bright star Deneb. Now, this threw me to start with, because I couldn't see an obvious monument connected with it. And I asked somebody at the time, I said, you know, what do you think? And they said, well, that's good, isn't it? And I said, what do you mean? They said, well, quite clearly, it's underneath the plateau. In other words, Deneb could actually mark the entrance into the secret chambers, the Hall of Records, whatever you want to call it, existing beneath the plateau. And that made me look into the area where the Deneb spots, as we called it, could be found on the plateau. And sure enough, that's when we discovered the Tomb of the Birds. The Tomb of the Birds was this absolutely, completely unknown tomb. I mean, hardly ever mentioned at all, that is the entrance into the cave underworld. So if we had not have discovered this ground sky overlay between the three pyramids and the Cygnus constellation, we probably would never have discovered the entrance into Giza's cave underworld. And of course, there are some really interesting stars and stellar objects in Cygnus, including one called Cygnus X3. Well, there's also Cygnus X1. Both of them are candidates for black holes, but Cygnus X3 is incredible because it's one of the only objects in the sky that's known to send cosmic rays directly to the Earth. They were discovered in the 1960s and 70s. They were called Cygnets, and they are a type of very, very high energy cosmic ray that can not only reach the Earth directly, but penetrate the ground for anything up to 200 to 300 yards. And in other words, if you've got caves beneath the Earth, they would penetrate into them and they would affect whatever was going on inside those caves. So if you've got humans inside them, people could probably actually see those cosmic rays as they passed through the nervous system, sorry, the optical eye system, as flashes of light, which would basically make them almost see the light and trigger, you know, illumination experiences. And I think that this is one of the reasons why Cygnus became so important, because it represented the point of creation in the sky. And that's exactly what we find in various different mythologies around the world, that the stars of Cygnus, in the form of some kind of swan or goose, represent the point of first creation in the sky.
1: Let's go to our international line. Don is with us in Alberta, Canada. Hello, Donald.
14: Hi, George. Hi, Andrew.
15: Hi there.
14: Just a few comments, then I'll get to my question. So Germany had back-engineered anti-gravity by the, like, they almost had it done by, like, the 30s. But they had perfected it more by the time they got to about around 1940. I had people that actually witnessed the development of it that I used to know. One guy actually wrote a book, but it was in German and I couldn't read it. I wish now I would have took pictures of a copy of it. But they got the information from the Sanskrit text. That's where they just back engineered it. Same thing with the atomic bomb. They back engineered it from the Sanskrit text, because 3,600, 3,800 years ago, India, China were so advanced. They had bases on the moon. They had ships that would float like we have the other types of ships that go around, but theirs would float in the air. But getting back to the pyramid stuff. So, actually, you should hook up with Michael Bellinger. He'll be on tomorrow night. But because he talks about them using cones and having frequency generators to move stuff around. And Atlantis thing, I think, well, we don't completely understand the technology, but I used to know a guy, he had crystals, and they used to put information in crystals, but they were trying to use too much energy in crystals, which destabilized the planet or their continent, well, the planet too. And that's why you've got those pyramids you're talking about 80 miles off the coast of Cuba that are, I think there's 13 of them intact, 5 miles down. But what, I guess part of my question is why can't we use LIDAR to find this stuff now? Because like you got to remember it's sitting in the bottom of the ocean. It's going to be covered with mud for a while. So if you use LIDAR, you could instantly see it. Like they recently found a city in Greenland. And it's 4,500 years old, but they found it just by using a drone with LIDAR. And the Inuit people there, they said, yeah, well, we've known about that forever because they have an oral history that goes back quite a ways. So we can't discard the oral history. But what I'm curious about is the pyramids, like because we have one in Alaska. And there was another gentleman I was studying his stuff online. I wish I would have saved it all. He shows that all the pyramids are in 30-degree angles from each other. He shows that, like, for example...
1: It's a lot to cover, Don. We're running out of time. You want to react to some of that, Andrew?
15: Yeah, well, let's start at the end, really. You know, the idea that the pyramids and obviously other monuments around the world are equally spaced and part of a huge Earth grid is something that obviously my colleagues, you know, such as Hugh Newman, Graham Hancock, Rosenrand Flemath, have also looked at, and there's something to this. I think that, you know, all of these ancient monuments that are probably built across thousands of years, you know, they're not all built at the same time, seem to conform to a huge grid. And of course, the question then becomes, how is that possible? And I think a lot of it is to do with the geomagnetic forces of the Earth. You know, we are naturally drawn to places where those forces are the strongest. And this has been going on, I think, for tens of thousands of years, certainly since, you know, the beginning of the Neolithic period, about, you know, 4000 BC in Western Europe, that what we do is that we have dreams, we have visions, we have feelings to actually create monuments at certain places. And when we actually look at where we

0: actually look at where we put them, it forms part of a huge earth grid. And that earth grid is real. There's no question about that. So, you know, beyond that, obviously, the technologies is something that we are trying to understand today. As science advances, we can better understand what the ancient texts tell us and show us that they are real, particularly when it comes to Vedic texts like the Mahabharata. And yeah, you're absolutely correct that obviously in the 20th century, you know, various different countries, you know, looked at those texts and said, can we replicate that technology? And by doing so, it validates what's in those texts.
1: Let's go to Aaron in Fountain Valley, California. Aaron, go ahead.
2: Hey, George, I hope you guys have a fun and safe weekend. And I wanted to say first, Andrew Collins, are you an AI? Because that would make a lot of sense of all your knowledge. And also, how can we get the Hall of Records? Because I don't care if you get arrested. We need that Hall of Records. Edgar Cayce said that it would be found. Maybe you'll be the one. I'd gladly share a jail cell with you, Andrew, if it came to it. Thank you.
0: Okay, right. Well, yeah, that's a great question. I mean, it was the inspiration from Edgar Cayce and his life readings relating to the Hall of Records that really spurred me on to find Giza's Cave Underworld in 2008. I mean, up to that point, nobody knew it existed. It had been mentioned in ancient accounts. We found one reference to people going inside it from just after the year 1800. And we knew it was there. We knew it was somewhere in the area of the northwestern corner, very close to this Deneb spot, as we called it, in the Cygnus Giza alignment. And I first went to the Tomb of the Birds in 2007 and explored it, but didn't find the entrance then. But further evidence came to light later that year, which made us go back with the full knowledge of the Edgar Cayce Foundation, who partly sponsored the whole expedition. And it was then that we found, finally, the entrance into these caves and explored them for the first time. And as I said, this was a story that became, you know, well famous. It became a viral story. There were hundreds and hundreds of accounts of it on the internet, you know, within just a few days. And of course, our good friend Zahi Hawass denied it all, and said that you have found nothing. But then 6 months later, he's being shown on television going into those caves, saying this is the most incredible experience he's ever had at Giza. So there you go.
1: You think Zahi held back, Andrew?
0: No, I don't. I genuinely feel that he just was not interested in what we had to say. I mean, myself and my ex-wife went to see him and sat down, showed him photographs. We gave him a report of how we'd actually got to get into those caves. And he basically just dismissed the lot. And, you know, threw his hands up and says, you have found nothing. You know, you amateurs can find nothing. But, of course, that's just ridiculous.
1: Andrew, thank you, and keep in touch with us. Let us know whenever you break a story. Andrew Collins. For Dan Galante, Tom Danheiser, Sue Trikas, Lex Lonehood, Sean Latasseur, Alec Fernandez, Stephanie Smith, Tim Benal, George Knapp, and Richard Serrett, I'm George Norrie, somewhere out there on Coast to Coast AM. We'll see you on our next edition. Until then, be safe, everyone.

0: On the next Elias Makos show, we'll tackle the biggest stories of the morning. That, of course, on the Big Five at 9:05. Trudy Mason and Justine McIntyre will make up the panel. At 10 o'clock, we're going to be speaking to the team at Tim Hortons. They're going on the offensive after Dunkin' Donuts announced plans to return to Canada. We're going to speak to Chief Corporate Officer Duncan Fulton. Then at 10:50, we're going to celebrate 150 years of Mount Royal Park. The Elias Makos show, we're live from 9 to noon on CJAD 800.
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8: Good morning, it's 5 o'clock. I'm James Foster with your CTV News Update. Should be a pretty nice day today with some sun, some cloud. There is a slight chance that we see some rain at some point, but we're getting up into the mid-20s for the daytime high. It's already 19 degrees. Your weather details are in moments. Here's what is making news. A 42-year-old woman is in hospital recovering after an altercation near Cabot Square left her with serious stab wounds. According to police, the alleged attack happened at around 6:30 yesterday at the corners of Atwater and St. Catherine. Those who were on the scene telling police that there was some type of argument between the victim and suspect that got heated. The victim was rushed to hospital in critical condition. Doctors saying her condition improved overnight and she's now stable. A 26-year-old woman was arrested in connection with the stabbing. She is due in court later today. On the South Shore, a 9-year-old child was rushed to hospital last evening after being hit by a car while out riding their bike. Police say this one happened at around 7:45 on Matt Boulevard near Illinois in Brossard. Investigators did not disclose the nature of the child's injuries, only saying that they will be okay. Investigators right now saying that their first information available tells them that there's no criminal act that's involved with the incident and that it was an accident. Staying on the South Shore, that shelter-in-place order that was issued by the city of Longueuil to residents in St. Hubert was lifted last evening. It was put into place as the result of an industrial fire that involved some heavy metals. So due to the contaminants that could have been released into the air, some living nearby were told to stay inside, close all doors and windows, even turn off their air conditioners. The cause of that blaze remains remains under investigation. The city of Montreal has released the list of streets that will go pedestrian only this summer. And as CTV's Laurence Brisson-Drebray tells us, there are some merchants on Saint-Denis who were surprised to not see their street on the list.
5: Summer in Montreal usually means one thing on Saint-Denis Street, packed terraces. But this year they'll have to share the road with cars. At Lipsy, co-owner Jean-Yves Mass fears his terrace could take a hit.
9: I think that the tourists will go on this street instead of our street.
5: Down the street, Pizzeria de Compari manager Francesco Scavella says customers have come to expect a car-free experience.
10: It's always been closed for 3 months straight, and I've always liked it for the terrace. 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They don't hear cars.
5: But not every merchant is against the plan. Some say keeping the street open will make deliveries easier. And for Victor Boko of Café Gitana, it's a plus for his clients.
11: Most of my customers are more elderly, so they mostly come by car.
5: In a statement to CTV News, a spokesperson for the mayor's cabinet says major construction around Berri-UQAM Metro makes it necessary to keep an emergency corridor open, adding that Saint-Denis is a direct route for ambulances transporting patients to the CHUM.
8: Former federal cabinet minister Stephen Guilbeault is set to resign as a member of parliament. The move is expected to be relayed to the Liberal caucus today. Guilbeault has become increasingly disillusioned in recent months by what he has called the dismantling of the climate policies under Prime Minister Mark Carney. He quit Carney's cabinet last year after Ottawa's energy deal with Alberta was made public, which included certain rollbacks on climate policies and the promise to work toward a pipeline to the West Coast. A report from the Canadian Chamber of Commerce says a small group of cities across the country is driving Canada's progress on diversifying its trade while others are falling behind.
12: The report says Calgary, Ottawa, Gatineau, Toronto, Saskatoon, and Kelowna, BC are among the cities making the strongest gains in export diversification beyond the U.S. market. It says many other cities in Canada aren't seeing the same shift, and manufacturing regions in Ontario continue to face weaker overall trade performance. Now, the report says the data suggests many businesses still expect Canada-U.S. trade conditions to stabilize, though trade conditions are likely to remain volatile for the time being. This as the federal government has set out to double non-U.S. exports over the next decade, and the government's spring economic update says non-U.S. goods and services exports increased by $33 billion in 2025 compared to 2024. David Augustine, The Canadian Press.
8: U.S. Trade Czar saying that tariffs will remain on Canada and Mexico despite a trade agreement.
13: U.S. Trade Representative Jameson Greer was speaking at the Council on Foreign Relations when he was asked about trade talks with Canada. The Trump administration has started official CUSMA negotiations with Mexico, but have not yet begun with Canada. Greer says most nations have begrudgingly accepted some level of tariffs, but he says Canada is in a different spot, and it's, quote, hard to see where that ends. Greer says some areas of negotiations with Ottawa will be challenging, pointing to the auto sector. Jason White, The Canadian Press.
8: Ferrari is out with its first fully electric car.
14: The Luce was created with a new look in a collaboration with the Love From agency, founded by former Apple design head Johnny Ive. It can hit 60 miles per hour in 2.5 seconds, and it costs $640,000. I'm Mark Mayfield.
8: And NASA wants to return to the moon and stay.
15: On Tuesday, NASA Administrator Jared Isaacman laid out his agency's ambitious plans to build a permanent moon base and eventually launch missions from there further into space.
16: For all we hope to accomplish in this endeavor, what we are embarking upon is extremely challenging, and we know so little from what is a combined 80 hours of lunar astronaut EVA time across the Apollo missions, and that was more than a half century ago.
15: Building off the success of the recent Artemis II mission around the moon, Isaacman announced the first three stages of the moon base missions that he hopes to be launched before the end of 2026, including unmanned spacecraft delivering payloads to be used for future explorations involving manned crews. I'm Tammy Trujillo.
8: 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Coming up, Andrew Carter is here. He'll take you through the full forecast, have some sports news for you. And then Trudy Mason will join us and tell us what's in the morning newspapers.
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0: Well, the fates of Henry VIII's six wives, famously remembered for the rhyme, divorced, beheaded, died. Divorced, beheaded, survived. The cast of Six, the musical live, performs ex-wives on the Kelly Clarkson Show. Tells the story of the six wives of Henry VIII, reimagining them as pop stars who reclaim their narratives from their infamous husband's shadow. Six, the musical live, ex-wives, is how we start off your May the 27th on the Andrew Carter Morning Chew. There's Trudy Mason.
1: Morning, Andrew.
0: Morning, Trudy. There's James Foster spinning the tunes in master control. The wind is from the north this morning at just 2 kilometers an hour. 18 degrees at the moment under a mostly cloudy sky. We're expecting a 30% chance of showers. I don't believe that's going to happen. Late this afternoon. High of 24, humidex of 25. So beautiful day on the way. Mix of sun and cloud tomorrow and a high of 21. Rain in the forecast for Friday. Periods of rain in the forecast for Saturday. And showers in the forecast for Sunday, long range. As I mentioned right now at Trudeau International Airport. They should call it Trudy International Airport.
1: Why?
0: After you.
1: No. No, thanks.
0: No?
1: Have everyone cursing my name?
0: Mm-hmm.
1: Yeah.
0: It's 18 degrees. That's CJAD Dormez-vous weather. So this is interesting. The best team in the NHL is out. And the Vegas Golden Knights punched their ticket to the Stanley Cup Final with a 2-1 victory over the visiting Colorado Avalanche last night. Jesus Sanchez hit his first career Grand Slam. Ernie Clement and Johendrik Piñango had solo home runs. The Toronto Blue Jays beat Miami 8-1 last night. And the New York Yankees did something that they have never done in their franchise history, which is amazing. Each starter in the lineup had at least 2 hits for the first time in franchise history, and it was a 15-1 rout of Kansas City last night. Defending NBA champion Oklahoma City Thunder beat the San Antonio Spurs 127-114 to take a 3-2 lead in the best-of-seven Western Conference final. Are you ready to go into the newspaper? Let's start off with CJ8800.com, Trudy. And this ought to be good. The health minister defends the skyrocketing costs of an information technology project.
1: This is Health Minister Sonia Bélanger being obliged to answer questions about why one particular IT project ended up going from $18 million to $126 million. That was revealed by a Radio Canada investigation. And what she's saying is that she simply wanted to follow the recommendations of the Gallant Commission. And saying the Gallant report told the government that it should develop its own autonomy in IT and not depend so much on outside providers. So she says it was in this context that Santé Quebec decided to award a contract to CGI so that the government could have its own system. This was this appointment scheduling system that ended up working really well when it was first put into place, but then the government changed gears and said, well, no, we really are, you know, the Gallant Commission tells us we have to own our own technology so we have sovereignty over the, you know, independence over the our IT. And that's why it costs so much.
0: Okay.
1: Yeah.
0: Montreal Gazette, the mayor says depictions of hangings that have no place on Montreal streets. Police are investigating Palestinian rally.
1: That's right. It was a Palestinian rally organized by Montreal for Palestine. And the photos up on that group's own Instagram page appear to show effigies depicting U.S. President Donald Trump, Israeli Prime Minister Benjamin Netanyahu, and Israeli National Security Minister Itamar Ben-Gvir. And this is hanging an effigy. Leslie Roberts, formerly of CJ8800, now the Ensemble Montréal councillor for downtown Peter McGill, says he came across the rally in his district on Sunday when he was out for lunch with a friend and ended up contacting police. Reached out to the local commander, asked for the latest information on the protest. He says he's received a lot of complaints from people in his district. So what the mayor is saying is that the incitement of violence, hate symbols, and intimidation that we see in our streets are unacceptable. Depictions of hangings or effigies have no place in Montreal or elsewhere.
0: Provincial departments, this is in the Journal de Montréal, provincial departments defrauded of $230 million in nearly 200 scams in recent years.
1: Yeah, it goes to show that government departments are just as vulnerable as private companies to being scammed by all kinds of different fraud schemes. You know, like the one where your billing department gets sent a fake bill for
0: something.
1: Yeah, it used to be, I think, copier paper or toner or something like that. And then if they weren't sharp and on the ball in the billing department in the, you know, then they would, or I guess the, whatever the expense department is at the company or the ministry, then the bill is paid, but the money goes to a fraudster because you never actually bought that item or that service. So this is the type of fraud. Between the SQ and UPAC, they have nearly 200 investigations underway for a total of $230 million. Jeez. And some agencies and government operations have been hit multiple times. For example, the Regional Health Board in the Eastern Townships was scammed 6 times in 2 years.
0: Uh-oh.
1: Yeah. They caught one of them, and the money, the $60,000, was retrieved.
0: Why Ozempic won't be offering discount cards in Quebec?
1: That is because Quebec doesn't allow that kind of thing in terms of in terms of prescription drugs. So this is Ozempic reacting to the arrival on the market here in Canada of generic substitutes and hoping to maintain its market share. So what Ozempic decided to do, because these generic products are coming in a lot less expensive, what they've decided to do in other provinces is hand out discount cards. But other provinces, people there will be able to get them. Here in Quebec, that is outlawed under the way we run our pharmacy services. The generics approved by Santé Canada, Health Canada, for the moment, will go to pharmacies at a cost of $86 for an injection of a milligram. That's compared with $207 for Ozempic. So that's quite a bit more, well over double the cost if you want to continue using Ozempic.
0: Unanimous vote in the National Assembly. What did they agree on, Trudy?
1: Yeah, they agreed that Sonia Lecoyenne-Olivier violated ethics rules and should be dinged $8,000. This is the first time that MNAs have voted to condemn a colleague on an ethical question and impose this type of fine. She slipped away for the vote, so she wasn't actually in the National Assembly for the vote.
0: Okay.
1: But yeah, they were united on the fact she should cough up that dough for using taxpayer dollars in a partisan activity, that activity being the leadership campaign of Pablo Rodriguez, which was, according to the information gathered by the Ethics Commissioner, largely run out of her riding office in Chomedey. And it should not have been because it was a partisan activity.
0: By the way, I don't know if I mentioned the price of gas, but it's basically unchanged from yesterday. $1.93.9 up in RDP, according to Chris. Up and down St. John's and DDO, $1.92.9 and $1.93.9. And South Shore Steve says we've got same thing, $1.93.9 and $1.94.9 on the South Shore. Okay. Quebec Solidaire says no subsidies for cultural or arts projects that use AI.
1: Yes, it seems quite scandalized that any government money in the cultural sector or for arts projects would go to producers who are using AI to do the work. So this was some commentary by Saul Zanetti to the Journal de Montréal. He was kind of riffing on some Journal de Montréal reporting about how the work of some prominent Quebec artists is being used to train artificial intelligence, which can then be used to produce new works by other people in the same style as the Quebec artists. So he was saying we should have a big commission to look into this. And in the interim, as an emergency measure, no public money going to any editor or producer that uses images generated by AI on, for example, their book covers, or that is used to produce jingles or other forms of music. No government subsidies.
0: You hear that, James? You're not going to get any government subsidies.
1: Well, that's what Quebec Solidaire would like. Mm-hmm. Whether the government does it is not clear.
0: Okay. Shopping center near the REM station in Kirkland hands out fake tickets to commuters who park there.
1: Well, you knew this was coming, right? At Kirkland, where there are only 200 parking spaces for REM users, and they're all set aside for residents of Kirkland. So other people who go there who don't live in Kirkland and who want to commute to take the REM, well, what they've been doing is parking their cars in the parking lot of the RioCan shopping center, which is, you know, at the, you know, where the Colisée is,
0: yeah,
1: in Kirkland,
0: yeah, yeah,
1: and the,
0: yeah,
1: new
0: it's
1: REM
0: where
1: station.
0: Linen Chest is, and they have,
1: oh, yeah,
0: thingamajig, and the other thing, and there's a Nova
1: yeah,
0: there. Yeah, yeah, yeah. No.
1: So lots of parking available there.
0: Yeah.
1: And so some commuters have been taking advantage of it, much to the anger of the shopping center. So what it has done is hire a company, company that specializes in monitoring parking lots called Stat Park, and it started handing out warnings. It has assigned two or three patrollers who go around, and if they see you parking your car and then heading for the REM station,
0: they tackle you.
1: No, well, what they've been doing is issuing warnings. They said between 50 and 75 people warned daily, but now you'll find something on your windshield. And they've had a number of companies. This has come up in a number of places because some parking monitoring companies use this technique. They'll put something on your windshield that looks like a ticket.
0: Yeah.
1: That is written to look like a ticket,
0: yeah,
1: and is shaped like a ticket, mm-hmm, but it's not a ticket.
0: But it's not a ticket.
1: It's not a ticket. That's why they call them fake tickets. It's a bill. This is what the company says. It's a bill for $125 for parking in the shopping center if you don't actually go get on the REM at the Kirkland station.
0: How am I supposed to get to the REM?
1: You're supposed to take public transit.
0: I'm taking the bus to the REM. Okay, so by the time I get to the REM on the bus, I could have been downtown.
1: Yeah, it's
0: doesn't make
1: not
0: sense.
1: Ideal.
0: No. Let's see. La Presse, by the year 2050, only a quarter of Montrealers will be active in the workplace.
1: This is a concern because other cities are doing a lot better than this. And what it comes down to is when you factor out the very young and the retired and other people who are not working for one reason or another, you're left with the nugget of people whose work supports the city and all the kind of the services in the city. So having a 25% participation rate is considered quite low, and that's where Montreal will be by 2050, according to the Communauté Métropolitaine de Montréal study that was done for them based on Stats Canada information. So that 75% dependence rate, it's called, because all those other people who are not working and contributing to support, the community, they're dependent on the others who are working. 75% is considered high when you take a look at Toronto, where it will be 64%, or Vancouver 61%. And it's an indicator of, in part, the aging of the population.
0: I think you should keep working then for another 25 years.
1: Oh.
0: Help out everybody.
1: Thanks, but no thanks.
0: You know some single people who swear by it? You know, sometimes people are sad being single. Some people say, no, that's the way they are. Single person luxuries, got a list of them, that people in relationships completely miss out on. The benefits of being single, next.
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0: Yeah, what do you think of this, Trudy? Someone on social media asked, what's the single person luxury that people in relationships completely miss out on? So these are great things about being single. Knowing that the piece of chocolate cake you left in the fridge will still be there whenever you want it. Knowing things, you probably can relate to this. Knowing things will be exactly where you left them.
1: Yes.
0: Like the kitchen scissors. Never having to discuss plans with anyone. Dinner, what to watch, what to do, where to go. You just do what you want all the time. Never having to compromise on things like decor style or colors. Being able to binge watch TV shows without waiting for someone. Being able to do nothing all weekend, not having to explain it. Use the bathroom anytime you want. Cooking a meal that lasts a few days. Setting the temperature what you prefer. Freedom to fart.
1: Those might all be little luxuries, but aren't, you know, you're not talking about the other side of the scale, all the upsides of being in a relationship.
0: No, I know. These are just positive things about being single.
1: Yeah.
0: Being able to fall asleep on the couch while watching something without someone calling to you, come to bed.
1: Yeah.
0: Like a warden. Starfishing the bed. And someone said, I just got home from work. I am pantsless watching WWE Raw and eating double stuff Oreos. In 30 seconds, a CTV News update with James.
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4: 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I'm James Foster with your CTV News update. A 42-year-old woman recovering in hospital after an alleged stabbing near Cabot Square last evening. According to police, it happened at around 6:30 when the victim and another woman got into some type of heated argument, things escalating from there. The victim was taken to hospital originally in critical condition. Doctors saying that her condition improved overnight. A 26-year-old woman was arrested in connection with the stabbing. She is due in court later today. There is a new report out that says a small group of cities across the country is driving Canada's progress on diversity in trade beyond the United States. Coming from the Canadian Chamber of Commerce, the report identifies Calgary, Ottawa-Gatineau, Toronto, Saskatoon, and Kelowna as the cities making the most gains. It also says the numbers suggest many businesses still expect Canada-U.S. trade conditions to stabilize, though they're likely to remain volatile for the time being. And now with the latest from your CJAD 800 Traffic Center, we say good morning to Debbie Marcellos.
5: Well, good morning. Very good driving conditions. It is busy, though, already on the Met West through St. Michel and then from Lacady to DeCary, 25 South for La Fontaine Tunnel. Ongoing roadwork there. You're down to one lane in the tunnel. It backs up before Sherbrooke. We had some roadwork in Laval on Laurentian Auto Route southbound. Lanes are reopened now at St. Martin, but still some slowdowns around the 440. 13 South in Laval slowing at St. Martin. And in Lachute, Highway 50 remains closed until noon Friday. In both directions, Highway 50 between Chemin Bethany and Arthur Sauvé, Route 148. Jumpstart is building soccer pitches across Canada so more kids have places to play. 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Traffic and transit every 15 minutes on CJAD 800. 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
4: And from your Dormez-vous Weather Center, today should be a very, very nice day. It's actually sunny for the most part. A bit of cloud this morning and a bit of cloud later in the afternoon, but all morning long it looks to be just a nice sunny day. A daytime high of 24 degrees. There is technically a slight chance of showers very late in the afternoon, but it looks like it is going to just be nice. On Thursday, some sun, some cloud, a high of 21. It looks like more cloud by end of day because by Friday, Saturday, and Sunday, those clouds take over the skies. Could be bringing some rain all 3 days as well. 18 degrees right now. 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
0: It's 5:34. Good morning and welcome to the 27th of May. It is game day for the Montreal Canadiens. New border and immigration measures to prevent Ebola from getting into the country. And changes to St. Denis. Your top five coming up next.
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0: It is 5:39. It is the 27th of May, and here we go. Here we go. Your top five for the 27th of May. First of all, wasn't that a day yesterday? Well, today is going to be beautiful. Not as nice as yesterday, but certainly not as windy. 18 degrees right now at Trudeau International Airport under a mostly cloudy sky. It's a beautiful morning. They're calling that mostly cloudy, but I see a lot of sun. 24 degrees with a 30% chance of showers later on this afternoon. Mix of sun and cloud tomorrow with a high of 21. Thanks to the people at Dormez-vous for our weather forecast. Saint-Denis Street will stay open to traffic this summer for the first time in 4 years. Something that's a good idea, something that's a bad idea. This is because of construction near the Barrie-UQAM metro station. And they say it's an emergency corridor for ambulances going to the CHUM. Some merchants say losing the pedestrian-only setup will hurt the summer atmosphere and drive tourists to other car-free streets. Others believe reopening the road will make access easier for older customers arriving by car. Federal government introducing new border and immigration measures this week to prevent Ebola from spreading here as the outbreaks continue in the Democratic Republic of the Congo, Uganda, and South Sudan. Starting May 30th, travelers arriving in Canada after visiting those countries within the last 3 weeks will face health screenings and mandatory 21-day self-isolation periods, among other measures. Well, residents of Woodstock, New Brunswick say it stinks. I mean, it must be a nice smell. It is covered bridge potato chips. The popular potato chip maker, they say, has upended their lives. Covered bridge says it's taking measures to limit its effect on the community of Woodstock. But some residents are filing legal claims against the company. Cover Bridge expanded its Woodstock storage site after its previous plant near Heartland, New Brunswick, burned down 2 years ago. Residents of Woodstock say they thought it was temporary, but it goes on and on and on. The sounds and smells of potato chips. 5:42, Montreal Canadiens look to level the best of seven Eastern Conference final at two games apiece when they host the Carolina Hurricanes tonight. The Avalanche were knocked off last night. The Vegas Golden Knights sweep Colorado and head to the Stanley Cup final and await the winner of the Canadiens and the Hurricanes. And the Toronto Blue Jays beat Miami last night 8-1. It's National Flip-Flop Day, World Otter Day, and National Senior Health and Fitness Day. Traffic's on the way. Here's your late night roundup.
1: Jimmy Kimmel.
2: I have to say, this weather is almost suspiciously warm. You know what the temperature was at 7:30 this morning? It was 67 degrees here. And you know why I know that? Because every morning my kids wake up and ask Alexa what the temperature is. And they keep asking every 10 minutes until 6-7 comes. And then they go nuts. Does your son Benji do this, Kieran?
3: No, Jimmy.
2: Oh, they do it every day. And I have to say, I like it. I think it's funny. But a lot of people, parents, teachers, and even some companies have had enough, including In-N-Out. In-N-Out, the burger chain, has decided to ban the number 6-7 from their restaurants. You know, you get the order number, you wait for it to be called. Well, people have been going to In-N-Out and doing this.
4: Guest number 67.
5: 67?
2: It's funny, right? I mean, why not have a little bit of fun? Not only did In-N-Out ban 6-7, they also banned 69, but for a different reason, which is weird. You'd think a place named In-N-Out would be okay with some innuendo, but 6-7. I mean, come on. Give the children a break. We've got a fascist deciding their future. We got AI taking all their jobs. Their best friends are chatbots. Let them have 6-7, for God's sake.
1: Jimmy Fallon.
6: And I read that the Trump administration has started to panic about the rising price of oil. Yep. Apparently Trump is so worried he can barely sleep through his meetings.
3: Oh. No.
6: You know things are bad because today Trump gave J.D. Vance a garden hose and asked him to siphon gas from Canada. He's like, just try it. But don't worry, Trump has a solution to save on gas. He's asking everyone to just drive downhill. Trump said the high gas prices are nothing to worry about. He was like, I just heard on TV America actually runs on Duncan. So we're going to be okay. We're going to be all right. We're going to be okay.
1: Seth Meyers.
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26: Well, good morning, Andrew. It is a beautiful drive, bright sunshine. It can be a little blinding for some folks, but it is a nice view. Traffic on the Met West is heavy from Lac Gordaire to Saint-Michel already, and then it slows at Lacadie into DeCary. Infra Laval, all clear on Laurentian South after some overnight road work at the Saint-Martin, but on the 13 southbound, it's heavy from the 440 down to Sampson. In Lachute, Highway 50 remains closed until Friday noon, and so between Chemin Bethany and Route 148, your detour to Route 158. In from the South Shore, spans are in pretty good shape. Heading out to the South Shore, La Fontaine backing up just before Sherbrooke as you merge into one lane for ongoing road work. 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Your next report at 6 o'clock.
0: It is 5:47. We got a 30% chance of showers late this afternoon, but a nice day on the way. You're waking up to a beautiful morning, mix of sun and cloud, and a high of 24. James Foster with a CTV News update.
3: Morning, Andrew. A 26-year-old woman is expected to be in court today after an incident last evening that sent a 42-year-old woman to hospital with serious stab wounds. Doctors saying that she's doing okay this morning. Looks like some government employees haven't been completing their phishing training. Yeah, hundreds of millions of dollars have been sent out to fraudsters. And residents in Mississippi were stuck in traffic all morning this week. Motorists say, give me a break. Semi-truck full of Kit Kats overturned.
0: Oh, wow.
3: 11,000 pounds of Kit Kats covering the highway.
0: Love the Kit Kat.
3: They were not the stolen ones, but...
0: Kit Kats. No. Nice. Yeah.
3: Kit Kats. They're the best. And more at 6.
0: You remember that one? Can you spell Mississippi with one eye? Yeah. Remember that one? Put a hand over one eye and say M-I-S-S-I-S-S-I-S-S-I-S-S-I-S.
3: I was just about to do it. I was like, all right, well.
0: It's International Flip-Flop Day. Who likes flip-flops? Anybody?
7: I do.
0: You like flip-flop? I don't like flip. You know why I don't like flip-flops? Because they're uncomfortable. I don't like the way they feel between my toe and my other toe, and they flip and they flop.
7: Oh, those kind. Yeah, no.
0: I don't like the onomatopoeia of the flip-flop. I don't like it. Okay? And I want to state for the record that I am firmly against International Flip-Flop Day.
3: Then why are you promoting it?
0: I just wanted to use this as a soapbox to complain about flip-flops.
7: I thought for sure you were going to say, although, on the other hand.
0: That's why that would be funny. flip-flops have been traced back to the ancient Egyptians in 1500 B.C. Although the modern flip-flop may have had its design taken from the traditional Japanese zori. After World War II, as soldiers brought them back from Japan. Flip-flops became a prominent unisex summer footwear starting in the 1960s. You like flip-flops, Kira?
8: I used to love them, but now I'm into slides. So
0: what are slides?
8: Slides don't have, you know how flip-flops, like,
0: they have the thing between your toes.
8: Oh,
0: the other thing you just slide.
8: Slides, you just slide your foot right in.
7: Okay, yeah, that's what I like.
8: Yeah, those are better.
0: I don't even know what a flip-flop is.
7: No, cause to me, flip-flop is just anything just slip on your feet. And,
0: No. Flip-flops to me.
7: And they flip-flop. You know?
0: Flip-flops to me are the ones that you can trip on and kill yourself.
8: Exactly.
0: Scratch your toes. And normally against the cement of a public pool.
8: Yes, deck, exactly.
0: You know.
8: So yeah, slides are, they look better. I find they're more fashionable. Slides are better.
0: I had a pair of slides that I got from, I don't know, even know where I got them. Maybe I bought them at Winners or something like that, but they never felt, I don't wear them that often. I used to take them whenever I went to, away on vacation, like to the beach, Jamaica or whatever.
8: And it's a thing that people wear socks with slides and it's like a look.
0: And I would wear them. And they would like rub the top of my feet raw. Like I hated them because I don't know if these were
8: uncomfortable.
0: Oh,
8: you got a bad pair.
0: I got a bad pair.
8: Got a bad pair.
0: And then there was, but they were some brand name. So this guy on the beach, a local, wanted to trade my flip flops for a joint.
8: For a what?
0: A joint.
8: Oh.
0: A joint.
8: And? Was there a trade involved?
0: Yeah, I traded. I traded for a joint. I don't even really smoke pot, but I just, I thought, yeah, okay, why not?
8: A deal was done.
0: It's a good story. He was very happy. And,
8: All right.
0: Mm-hmm. So that's my flip-flop story. Although those are slides, apparently. They're not flip-flops. Coming up on the Andrew Carter Morning Show, I have the whole list here. It's our research department, which consists of Kira Yeager, has been busy producing this show. At 6 o'clock, are you a fan of mouthwash or gargle or whatever? What does it really do to get rid of bad breath? Should you be using it daily or even at all? The surprising investigation into mouthwash with Dr. Douglas Hamilton, who's he's a dentist. This is the time of year that you're going to come across a baby bird on the ground. You've probably wondered, I don't know if this is an old wives' tale, but I remember when we were kids, it's like, you're not supposed to. If you touch the bird, the mommy bird's never going to see that bird. The bird is as good as dead. The mommy bird will never go back to that bird. Is that true? What should you do when you find a little baby bird or any kind of a animal on the ground as such? 2-minute checkup with Dr. Mitch Shulman. Why do blockbuster weight loss drugs like Ozempic and Wegovy stop working over time? And science communicator Dr. Dan Riskin, the benefits of gardening and the counterintuitive research that's been done into ice and what it does when you ice an injury. Also, I like this one, facelift and a pill. Huh? How would that be? Got weight loss and a pill? Facelift and a pill. Huh?
7: Nah.
0: Get rid of your saggy jowls. I'm talking to myself in the mirror right now. What do you think? Should I get a facelift? I saw a local celebrity at the Ritz party on Friday night. There wasn't much movement going on the forehead or parts of the face. And I thought,
8: that can happen.
0: Somebody's been active, either with the Botox needle or.
7: There's probably filler. A lot of that going on at that party.
0: Oh, there were a couple of monkey faces, I'm telling you. You ever seen the monkey face? The real monkey faces when they've had something and it's like too much or they've done the wrong thing or maybe the filler in the lips didn't work out quite right. It's like, eh.
8: Yeah.
7: Oh, you call it monkey face? We call it cat face.
0: Cat face. But I can understand, you know, like it's no fun to get old and to watch yourself get old in the mirror, you know, so you try to hang on to it as much as you can. Somebody told me it's always the way.

0: It says, look at their hands. Because you're going to get all sorts of stuff done to your face, but apparently the hands. The hands are the window to the soul.
1: You can put filler in your hands, apparently.
0: Can you?
1: Yeah. Ugh. I heard that. I heard that you can do that.
0: Anthony, let's go get hand filler. I also saw a woman at the Ritz party who had, she had like a Kim Kardashian butt. I don't think it was an implant. I think it was something that you put on like a girdle or something like that to make your butt look like
1: Yeah,
0: huge.
1: Those exist. Yeah.
0: Really?
1: Why would you do that? You can buy those. You can buy those.
0: We were trying to take a picture. We were trying to take a picture of her, but she kept moving around, you know, and people diving out of the way for the big butt going through the.
1: People need to just accept themselves.
0: I know. It's so hard. 554. Do you have summer vacation plans? Here's Jim Gaffigan on what he did once with his family.
2: Last summer, we did our first big family vacation. Well, I should clarify, we went to Disney. Now, if you haven't been to Disney as an adult, just imagine you're standing in line at the DMV. And that's it. Actually, it was Orlando in July, so it was kind of like standing in line on the surface of the sun. Why would we do this to ourselves? Remember when you were a kid and you'd go on vacation, you'd be like, why is Dad always in a bad mood? Now I understand. How can I spend an enormous amount of money, be uncomfortable, and listen to my children complain and whine? Disney. I did figure out what makes Disney truly magical, though. You can walk around for 12 hours and still gain weight. I know it's 110 out here, but these fries taste great. We eat, you know, because we want to have a good time. Really, that's all a vacation is, just us eating in a place we've never been. Well, why don't we eat something, then we'll go and get something to eat. And we'll see that thing we're supposed to see. They probably got a snack bar there, right? After that, we should probably get something to eat, though. Then we'll eat something.
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0: Okay, coming up after your 6 o'clock CTV News update, a dentist and a conversation that may make

0: you think twice about ever using a mouthwash again, or at least it'll change your thoughts on mouthwash. Montreal Canadiens look to level the best of seven Eastern Conference Final 2-2 when they host the Carolina Hurricanes tonight. That game is 8 o'clock.
1: Too late.
0: After opening the NHL playoff series with a convincing 6-2 win, the Canadiens have lost back-to-back overtime games and struggled to generate shots. Game 5, by the way, is Friday in Raleigh, North Carolina. Vegas Golden Knights have swept the Colorado Avalanche 2-1 last night, and they're waiting for the winner of the Montreal-Carolina game. They are the winners of the Western Conference. And the Toronto Blue Jays, the rubber match tonight, the so-called rubber match. This is, they lost the first game. They won the second game last night 8-1. And this will be to see who wins the series. That game is actually this afternoon. It's an afternoon game. It is 6 o'clock in Montreal.
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3: Good morning. It's 6 o'clock. I'm James Foster with your CTV News update. It's going to be a nice day. We'll see lots of sunshine through the morning, a bit more cloud by this afternoon. There's technically a chance that we could see some rain, but overall, a real nice one. It is 18 degrees. Your weather details are in moments, and here's what is making news. A woman expected to be in court this morning after a stabbing near Cabot Square. Government employees not quite up on their fishing training. And sometimes on the roads, you just can't catch a break. All that and more coming up. But first, as we speak of the roads, let's head on over to the traffic center and see if you can catch any breaks on them this morning with Debbie Marcellos.
4: Well, it's still a pretty light drive in from the South Shore. In from Laval, it slows on the 13th South at the 440 down to Sampson. On the Met West, some volume from Lac-Cordaire to Saint-Michel, and then from Saint-Laurent, it's heavy into DeCary. DeCary Expressway moves well. No problems on the TCAN or the 20. On Highway 50 in Lachute, it remains closed in both directions for road work until Friday afternoon. And so we are seeing that congestion on the 158. Well, not really congestion, just a bit more volume than usual, as that's the detour between Shemaim Bethany and Route 148. E-Box has internet plans starting at $49 a month, and this will make your move a lot lighter. 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Traffic and transit every 15 minutes on CJAD 800. 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
3: In the news, a 26-year-old woman is due in court this morning after she was arrested last night in connection with a stabbing near Cabot Square. According to police, it happened at around 6:30 when the woman and another woman got into some type of heated argument near Atwater and St. Catherine. According to those who were at the scene, they tell police things really got out of hand, and at one point, the 26-year-old woman allegedly stabbed the victim, who was then rushed to hospital after she collapsed to the ground, losing consciousness. Doctors updating her condition overnight, saying she's now improved and is in stable condition. On the South Shore last evening, a 9-year-old child was struck by a car while out riding their bike. It happened at around 7:45 on Matt Boulevard near Illinois. Investigators did not disclose the nature of the child's injuries, only saying that they will be okay. Investigators who were at the scene for several hours afterwards says that the information that they were able to obtain at the scene, that there appears to be no criminal elements involved and that it was just an accident. A report this morning suggesting that there are many employees within the Quebec government who need to brush up on their cyber savvy training and learn how to not fall victims to fraudsters. According to the Journal de Montréal, various departments within the government have been defrauded of more than $230 million. Between the Provincial Police Department and Anti-Fraud Squad, now more than 200 investigations are underway. The main trick that seems to be used by scammers right now is posing as fake suppliers, sending in invoices to the government that then get paid. Several local health authorities have been targeted by the scams. The one in the Eastern Townships, for example, has reportedly been defrauded at least 6 times over the last 2 years, for a total loss of about $150,000. The Israeli army and Hezbollah units have clashed along a strategic Lebanon river.
5: The clashes along the Litani River in southern Lebanon are occurring as Israeli troops push further north ahead of talks in Washington between Lebanese and Israeli delegations. The river has been a de facto boundary in Lebanon, with large areas of the south under Israeli military control despite the ceasefire that's been in place for over a month. The US brokered ceasefire appears more nominal by the day, complicating efforts at a broader peace in the Iran war as Tehran wants an agreement to include an end to the fighting in Lebanon. I'm Charles de Ledesma.
3: Back closer to home, the Weather Network has released its seasonal forecast for the 3-month period of June, July, and August. Chief meteorologist Doug Gillum says that the summer heat is coming.
6: The heat will be more inconsistent and less severe than what we have seen in some previous summers across central and eastern Canada. The heat will be most persistent across western Canada, and summer's going to get off to a quick start across the prairies.
3: Out in BC, Gillum says the summer could be significantly warmer than normal, though it doesn't mean the heat will be relentless. Yukon and West Northwest Territories are in for warmer than normal summers. Matthew Perry's personal assistant facing sentencing today for his part in the TV star's death. Kenneth Iwamasa is one of 5 people convicted in connection with Perry's fatal drug overdose in 2023. ABC's Hannah Batta has more.
7: Iwamasa pleaded guilty to 1 count of conspiracy to distribute ketamine causing death and faces up to 15 years in prison. His lawyers insist he was vulnerable to the relationship dynamic which he fell into with Perry. In short, he could not simply say no to the star actor.
3: And motorists in Mississippi just couldn't catch a break, even if someone broke them off a piece after a semi-truck crashed, causing hours-long delays for their afternoon commute. Police say the crash happened at the entrance of a ramp to a major highway, so that actually blocked several local roads for hours as people were just trying to get home from their day at work. The semi-truck lost its cab. That caused it to overturn, spilling 11,000 pounds of Kit Kat bars everywhere. The bars, by the way, not among the 12 tons that were recently stolen in Europe. Crews had to come in and pick up the mess before motorists were able to get on through.
0: 11,000 pounds of Kit Kat.
3: Yeah.
0: Like, how many Kit Kats is that? Like, how many Kit Kats would it take to make a pound? That's a lot of Kit Kats.
3: Okay, hold on. Let's, how many Kit Kats? Yeah. How many Kit Kats would...
0: Oh, you're asking, the computer.
3: Pounds? Yeah, I can't do that math. An 11,000-pound shipment of Kit Kats estimates to roughly 380,000 to 475,000 standard individual bars.
0: Wow, okay.
3: Or exactly 2,420,000 fingers.
0: Thank you.
3: You're welcome. 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
0: It's for the Montreal Canadiens. Huh? Neil Finn of Crowded House is 68 years old today. Celebration's coming up later this hour. It's a beautiful morning. 18 degrees at the airport. We're expecting a high of 24, humidex of 25. A slight chance of showers to finish off the day. Mix of sun and cloud tomorrow and a high of 21. And then showers in the forecast for Friday right now. And a high of 19. That's CJ80 Dormez-vous weather coming up next. Why some dentists say, don't bother using mouthwash.
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0: Dr. Douglas Hamilton is a Montreal dentist who's been practicing in Westmount since 1982. And when we go to anything to do with the mouth and oral hygiene, we go to Dr. Hamilton. And he is on the line right now. Good morning.
18: Hi, Andrew. Good morning.
0: Yeah, good morning. So have I pulled you out of somebody's mouth to speak with us this morning, or are you in between patients? What's going on?
18: I'm just in between pulling teeth. So okay. this is great.
0: Okay, so I know what it's like to wait there for the dentist to come in, so it won't take much of your time. Mouthwash. What does it actually do? Is it cleaning anything? Is it masking bad breath? Is it something you should do every day, every hour, never? What are your thoughts on this?
18: Interesting topic. I think mouthwash is mostly a wonderful example for what marketing can do for us, create a need and fulfill it with a product. It doesn't actually, most mouthwashes have very little therapeutic effect. And so when we see mouthwashes, most of them have a perfume, which comes in the form of an oil like mint oil. And then they have to dissolve that into alcohol. So it's alcohol with mint oil, some flavoring agent. And then the idea is you rinse, and they say it's a mouthwash, implying that it cleans the mouth, which it doesn't really do. It doesn't remove biofilm, or that it disinfects the mouth, which it doesn't really do very much because it doesn't really penetrate the biofilm or remove the biofilm. So most mouthwash doesn't really have a therapeutic effect that's beneficial. They advertise it's good for gums. Now, some mouthwashes are therapeutic, and dentists may recommend a fluoride mouthwash to try and reduce your decay risk, and some of those can be good. And sometimes we have antibacterial mouthwashes that can have a therapeutic effect. But it's a multi-billion dollar industry, and I would say mostly useless. Now, one that I do like is closest to, it has chlorine dioxide in it, which is actually bactericidal, and it does break down hydrogen sulfide bonds, which are they form the odoriferous compounds we have in the mouth. So when people have bad breath, you have garlic or whatever, and the breath smells, this actually breaks down the chemical compounds that cause bad breath. That's actually one that's very therapeutic for bad breath, and it is able to eliminate some of the bacteria in the mouth we sometimes prescribe for post-surgical rinses because it does disinfect the wounds and has no deleterious effect on the soft tissues. Very safe, very tried and tested. That's what they put into drinking water to make sure it's bacteria-free.
0: Oh.
18: So chlorine dioxide rinses are good, but most of the others are not useful.
0: Really? Like even something that you can feel sort of like it's doing something, like Listerine, you're gargling with it or whatever, that does nothing? Like the
18: well, yeah. So the rinses they say the ones that they say are good for gum disease. Well,
0: yeah.
18: Gum disease is deep under the gum tissue. Rinses only penetrate about a half millimeter under the gum line. So where all the action is 3, 4, 5, 6 millimeters down. There's none of that rinse is going to get down there. So it doesn't really have an effect. And the alcohol and the compounds that they put in it. They feel medicinal.
0: Yeah.
18: They feel medicinal. They make the mouth tingle. But what's the actual therapeutic effect? It's near zero. Plus, I mean, we know that alcohol is a carcinogen. So do we really want to be rinsing for a minute or two, three times a day with a carcinogen? I mean, if you're going to have a nice scotch, enjoy it. But it's not really enjoyable to rinse with a high alcohol.
0: So what about these? Rinse. What about these things that you can use? So they're supposed to whiten your teeth. Like they're like they come in a white bottle normally, and you're supposed to swish them around for a minute and then brush your teeth.
18: I think it's not really beneficial for the average person. What you need to do is remove biofilm. So what actually causes 95% of what we treat is really disease caused by biofilm. That's the bugs in the mouth that release acids in the case of decay above the gum line.
0: Okay.
18: The biofilm releases acid, makes holes in your teeth, and that's a cavity that has to be treated. And below the gum line, it releases toxins that cause inflammation and bone loss, and then eventual gum recession. We get long teeth, moving teeth, and we lose teeth. So in both cases, this is a bacterial biofilm that we have to eliminate. And if you brush and floss thoroughly, that eliminates biofilm in the top millimeter of the gum line, and it eliminates in between the teeth, the biofilm that's in between the teeth. And that's the best and the most important thing you can do for mouth maintenance. And the rinses, it's really kind of, I mean, maybe you get an extra tiny half a percent. It's the brushing and the flossing done thoroughly under the guided care of your dentist and hygienist that's going to do the most.
0: All right. Good
18: professional cleanings also, because you get into the areas that you can't reach.
0: Thank you, Dr. Hamilton. That is Dr. Douglas Hamilton, been practicing dentistry in Westmount since 1982. 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
4: Well, Andrew, we have a towing operation underway eastbound Highway 20 in St. Anne area, Bay Durfee at Morgan. And so just a minor slowdown through that area. Very light volume through the west on the TCAN and the 20. On the Met West, we have a lot of volume, though. It is heavy from Lac Cordaire into DeCary. It backs up on Laurentian South at Henry Bourassa to board the Metropolitan. 13 South slows in Laval just before the 440. And 25 South for Lafontaine Tunnel from before Sherbrooke as you merge into one lane to the South Shore. In from the South Shore at Lafontaine, it's starting to slow at the 132. And on the 132 up-ramp for the Mercier Bridge, it's starting to back up as well. E-Box has internet plans starting at $49 a month, and this will make your move a whole lot lighter. 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
0: Thank you. It's 6:17. The forecast for today, mix of sun and cloud, 30% chance of showers late this afternoon, and a high of 24 degrees. It's 18 right now at Trudeau Airport. Trudy Mason with a CTV News update.
19: Good morning, Andrew. The mayor has said that the hanging of effigies is not welcome in the streets of Montreal. This is after some effigies were seen being depicted as hanged during a pro-Palestinian demonstration earlier this week. We'll have more on that coming up on the 6:30 news. The shelter in place notice lifted overnight for part of St. Hubert in Longueuil. That was after a fire at an industrial property, but the order has been lifted. And Andrew, this 98-year-old British man has a Guinness World Record. He's quite the daredevil. We'll tell you what he did to earn that record coming up in about 13 minutes.
0: Quite the daredevil.
19: Yeah, I don't know if I would do it.
0: 98 years old.
19: Yeah.
0: Okay.
19: It involved flying and not inside a plane.
0: Interesting. A little bit of old-style wing walking, maybe? 618, Money Minutes with Arnie Zweig is next.
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0: Well, the Bank of Nova Scotia raised its quarterly dividend as it reported a second quarter profit of $2.63 billion. That's up from $600 million more than the year before. And the man responsible for most of that profit increase, Arnie Zweig, Portfolio Manager, Senior Wealth Advisor with Scotia McLeod. Congratulations there, pal. You're doing
1: Thank you very much. I did good, eh?
0: You're doing a great job. Yeah, the banks are reporting this week. I know you don't like to talk about your own bank or any banks, but banks reporting this week, and that could be, you know, a harbinger of good things for the other banks, one would think, so. No?
1: Yeah, each of the banks have their own, you know, way of doing business. I think what the market's going to be looking for, truthfully, is whether capital markets and the wealth management growth can offset some of the weaker loan demand and some of the geopolitical uncertainty. So I think that's where investors are going to be focused. I think also the importance of U.S. exposures and of the banks will also come into focus versus other international exposure. So it'll be interesting to see how it all plays out. Each bank is slightly different. We're also expecting this morning Bank of Montreal results and National Bank results.
0: Okay. It's been a good year on the for the banks. It's been a good year for a lot of stocks, actually. Everywhere.
1: And a weak year for others.
0: Yeah.
1: So it's interesting. And that's why if you just look at the way the indexes have operated, you know, the S&P 500 hit a record closing high yesterday. I think the Dow did as well. And if the Dow were to open up now, it would be at another record high. But the truth is you have to chip away at the components that make the indexes, and not all of them have hit, and not all of the components are doing well. So that's why you have to understand what your portfolio is made up of and whether or not you can accept the risks associated to those names.
0: I'm looking at some of these AI chip things that are doing crazy. Like Western Digital, I keep going back to this stock because only because I had it and sold it. Like it's gone up 5 times in the last year. It's gone from like $100 to $524 yesterday, U.S. And I mean, what's so amazing about a stock like that?
1: Well, you know, more interesting than that is I see that there are now 12 members to the $1 trillion club.
0: Oh, really?
1: And if you break that down, out of the 12 names, there's only two that aren't tech companies. And arguably, you know, and that's Eli Lilly and Berkshire Hathaway. Yeah. And you can argue that Berkshire Hathaway is there because of its Apple exposure. But everything else is tech-related. So I find that really interesting.
0: No, no, it is. It really is. Which way are we going today? We were down a little bit yesterday. Which way are we going today? Up?
1: Yeah, today's looking quite positive. Okay. Dow futures are now about 250 points higher if they were to open up right now.
0: Beautiful. Thank you.
1: Have a great day.
0: That is Arnie Zweig, Scotia McLeod. And here's Sean Starr with a look at sports. And I know it's a game night for the Montreal Canadiens, but that was surprising last night. So the Avalanche are gone.
3: They are done.
0: Swept.
3: They are done. Remember, this is the President's Trophy winning
0: that means the
3: regular
0: best,
3: season
0: best team in the NHL.
3: Best team in the NHL. Wow. They were on a historic pace throughout the first month, 2 months of the NHL season, and then things kind of evened out. But nevertheless, they pulled away from the pack. But to say this is a shocking result is absolutely accurate. The Vegas Golden Knights are back to the Stanley Cup final. Yeah, Mark Stone scored for the second game in a row, and Vegas advances to the final for the third time in the history of their franchise with a 2-1 win over Colorado in Game 4 last night. Vegas head coach John Tortorella became the third coach in NHL history to lead his team to the Stanley Cup final after taking over in the final 10 games of the season. The other two, Roger Nielsen and Larry Robinson back in the day with the New Jersey Devils. Vegas now awaits the winner of the Montreal and Carolina series as they play for the Stanley Cup. It is game day. The Montreal Canadiens trail the Carolina Hurricanes 2-1 in their Eastern Conference Final Playoff Series. They'll have the opportunity to even the best of seven matchup in Game 4 tonight here in Montreal. The Canadiens have a 2-5 record at home in the playoffs this spring. Canadiens head coach Martin St. Louis asked about that.
4: I can't really explain it, you know. They're playing some good teams, some teams that are good on the road too. So, that's that.
3: That's that. How else can you explain it? I mean, it's, you know, I don't subscribe to the theory that the fans are too loud in that letter to the editor of the Montreal Gazette last week, asking them to kind of tone down.
0: Too loud.
3: Tone down the entertainment, all those things.
0: I know you disagree, but I still maintain that those were two overtime games. We could have won both those games. It could be 3-0 for the Canadians now.
3: I hear a lot of that. You know, and the Canadians have lost back-to-back for the first time since mid-March. And as Andrew points out, both losses to Carolina in this series have been a result of the lack of bounces in overtime. Defenseman Caden Gooley says they need to be better to even this series tonight.
2: I think we could have been better last night. I think our execution was a little bit off, and just couldn't find it throughout the whole game, it seemed like. So, yeah, tomorrow's definitely got to be better. Like you said, desperate, don't want to go down 3-1 going back there. So definitely a huge one tomorrow night.
3: And you know, a big reason Carolina leads the series is their smothering play style. It's kept Montreal to 25 shots over two games. So that's 12.5 average in two games in both losses. Here's Hurricanes forward Seth Jarvis on his roster and his team buying into their system.
5: It's just a buy into our system. It's not just the fourth line, those guys doing that. It's everybody in our system. And that's what we expect is all lines, all defense to put in an effort defensively to stop their chances.
3: So there it is. There's Seth Jarvis of the Hurricanes.
0: Maybe we should take them out to dinner, have a little chat with them, say, look, you're smothering us. Yeah, in this relationship.
3: Not a bad tactic. I mean, I'm willing to throw anything at the wall to see if it sticks, honestly. And I was kind of hoping with Grand Prix weekend, you know, coming and going, that Carolina had trouble finding hotel rooms for their 2 days in Montreal. So like, stick them out in Trois-Rivières, man. Let them schlep all the way to Montreal. But obviously.
0: At the Hotel Miami.
3: Yeah, exactly. Is the Calibri on Saint-Jacques still open? But, you know, whatever it takes, I suppose. And it is kind of, you know, I know it's not the definition of a must-win game, but boy, it sure does feel like a must-win game for the Canadians. 8 o'clock tonight at the Bell Center.
0: And the Jays got their bats going last night. 8-1 over the Miami Marlins.
3: And it's the rubber match of their three-game series with Miami. It'll be Kevin Gausman on the mound for the Jays today.
0: Rubber match. Love it when you talk cool sports.
3: Oh, yes.
0: Lingo like that. You have a great day. Thank you.
3: Go Habs, go.
0: Sean Starr with sports. Coming up after your 6:30 CTV News update with Trudy Mason, it's Trudy's takeaways of have we lost control over our kids, and when politicians act as though all our money belongs to them.
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7: 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I'm Trudy Mason with your CTV News update. A mix of sun and cloud today with a 30% chance of showers late in the afternoon. Our high today, 24 degrees. Weather details are coming up in minutes. In Montreal right now, we have 18 degrees, and here is what is making news. The mayor says no more hanging of effigies at protests. What police found when they held an inspection blitz at the port. And a 98-year-old vet in Britain sees a childhood dream come true and sets a Guinness World Record. With the latest from the CJAD 800 Traffic Center, here is Debbie Marcellos.
8: Well, we have a very busy drive on the Met West. Traffic slows from L'Angelier. It's heavy into DeCary and Laurentian South to board the Metropolitan. Slows at Salaberry on the eastbound Trans-Canada. It's starting to slow at Côte-de-Liesse to board DeCary South, and northbound DeCary heavy now at Jean Talon. In from the South Shore, it slows on the 132 up ramp for the Mercier Bridge, backing up almost at Big Bear. And for the Champlain Bridge, it is backing up at Milan Boulevard. The Lafontaine Tunnel slowing at Mortang on the 20 approach. And to the South Shore at Lafontaine, it backs up before Sherbrooke. 13 South and from Laval slows from Dagenais down to the Bisson Bridge. 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
7: In the news, Montreal Mayor Soraya Martinez-Ferrada is slamming a pro-Palestinian demonstration last Sunday, which featured the hanging in effigy of three politicians. The mayor says depictions of hangings or effigies have no place in Montreal or elsewhere, and incitement to violence, hate symbols, and intimidation are also unacceptable. The Gazette is reporting that the Police Hate Crimes Unit is investigating. Images of the hanging effigies were posted online by the group Montreal for Palestine. The figures appear to be that of U.S. President Donald Trump, Israeli Prime Minister Benjamin Netanyahu, and Israeli National Security Minister Itamar Ben-Gvir. Montreal police descended on the port yesterday, checking containers being hauled in by transport trucks. 50 or so trucks were intercepted, and inside, police found nearly three dozen stolen vehicles, most of them luxury cars and pickup trucks. Evidence then led investigators to a commercial building in the Anjou district, where another six vehicles were seized. In all, 47 truck drivers were questioned. A shelter-in-place order issued yesterday for part of South Shore St. Hubert was lifted early this morning. The all-clear was given around 1:30. It was prompted by a fire at an industrial property, and neighboring residents were told to stay inside with the windows closed and air exchangers shut off because of concerns about possibly toxic smoke. The cause of the fire is under investigation. NASA has revealed its plans for creating a base for astronauts on the moon. It is expected to play a critical role in the space race between the U.S. and China. This is ABC reporter Sophie Flay.
9: This $20 billion moon base project will unfold in three phases. The first, kicking off this year. NASA will use drones and rovers to scout the best sites near the moon's south pole before construction begins in 2029. During that first phase, NASA plans to land on the moon nearly two dozen times. And by 2032, it plans to send the first astronauts to live and work on the lunar surface.
7: And a British veteran of the Second World War has officially become the world's oldest wing walker. Harry Heisman is 98. Last weekend, he spent 9 minutes standing on the wing of a plane flying at an altitude of about 1,000 feet. Heisman told the British TV show Good Morning that he had dreamed of being a wing walker since he was a child.
10: I used to see these Americans. They had what they used to call a flying circus. And they used to be in little tiny planes and they'd do one of the things, the up things. And I used to say, one day I'm going to do that. I used to see these ladies walking about on wing top. I don't know how they fiddled it, but they were walking about. And I thought I'll do that.
7: Heisman spent 11 months working with a trainer to get his body and mind ready for his Guinness World Record attempt. His wing walking stunt was a fundraiser for a cancer charity. Heisman lost both his wife and a son to the disease. More news at ctvnewsmontreal.ca, including a story about mortgage affordability worsening in the city. Your next CTV News update is at 7 o'clock.
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0: 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It's 24 degrees, our forecast high for today, 24. We're 18 right now, mostly cloudy at Trudeau International Airport, although it is a beautiful morning. 30% chance of showers to finish off the day. Mix of sun and cloud tomorrow and a high of 21. Showers still in the forecast for Friday. That's CJAD Dormez-vous weather. Trudy Mason and some interesting commentary in this morning's newspapers for us to peruse, including have we lost control over our kids and when politicians act like our money belongs to them.
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0: And Trudy Mason and Trudy's takeaways when she looks through some of the commentary in this morning's newspapers. I was fascinated with Richard Martineau. And his thoughts on parents losing control over their kids.
23: Yeah, he's talking about how these days it could be that families are allowing social media to have more of an influence on their kids than the parents themselves. He says it used to be you would be able to say the apple doesn't fall far from the tree, but how can you say that now when parents are there? The influence of parents is less than that of some online influencer who lives several thousand miles away, but who is influencing the way your child behaves and your child thinks. So he says what basically parenting has been reduced to these days, instead of having kids who are, you know, Trombleys or Martineaus, what you have are kids who are simply 2026s. You see them every now and then in the kitchen. You say, hey, how it's going? Is it going? And they say, oh yeah, it's going. You? And that, then they, go back into their room, close the door, put their headphones back on, and are more and more becoming strangers in his view.
0: Mario Dumont, this one's for me. On when politicians act as though all our money belongs to them.
23: He is taking issue with the way the announcement earlier this week of affordability measures was framed as government expenses or government spending. And he says this is the wrong way to look at these things. You can talk about, for example, a special payment to people who qualify for the solidarity tax credit. That is indeed a government expense. That's government spending. But all the other measures, like suspending the provincial sales tax on certain grocery and pharmacy items, that's not an expense for the government. That is giving up some revenue. And he says the difference is small, but it's really important in the way you think about money and the way you think about the government taking your money and what it does with your money. He says when the government allows you to keep your money, that's not an expense. Yes, it does have to acknowledge that it has to make do with less in the way of revenue, but it's not spending on you. It's simply allowing you to keep more of your money.
0: Okay. A couple of columns, one in the Journal de Montréal and one in the National Post about the donut wars and Tim Hortons and Dunkin' Donuts and cafes.
23: Yeah, the commentator Émilie Lessard-Terrien, former Quebec Solidaire MNA, her piece in the Journal de Montréal is calling for less in the way of Tim's and more in the way of seaside canteens. And she talks about an entrepreneur in the lower St. Lawrence region who made a name for herself by opening up a seaside canteen that specialized in local products.
0: What's a seaside canteen?
23: Well, it's like, you know what a canteen is. It's like a cask crude. It's like a shack.
0: Oh, okay.
23: A Fritz shack.
0: Okay.
23: Except it wasn't Fritz and hot dogs at this place by Colombe Saint-Pierre. It was actually locally grown food done in a more gourmet style. And so she elevated that concept of a seaside canteen to account for the people around her in the community, the fisher folk and the farmers and so on. And Émilie Lessard-Terrien says that's what we need more of, are these fast food places where the food is actually locally grown and good and healthy,
0: yeah,
23: as opposed
0: sure.
23: to more Tim Hortons or Dunkin'
0: sure, yeah,
23: Donuts.
0: If you want to pay $20 for a sandwich, sure, why not?
23: Yeah, well, she's also noting that entrepreneur, the chef Colombe Saint-Pierre, is not opening. She has two restaurants, actually. And she's not running them this summer. But Émilie Lessard-Terrien says it may be a comfort that there are rumors she wants to go into politics. You know, the implication being we need more of her type of approach in politics. Chris Sully, on the other hand, in the National Post is saying, bring on the donut wars and let's hope they set an example. So he's not very impressed with Tim's and, you know, other fast food places like that. So from strictly a food point of view, he's not so chuffed about Dunkin' Donut coming here. The reason he's happy that Dunkin' Donut is making a return to Canada is that the example it might set would be healthy for Canada's economy. The mere threat of large-scale competition seems to have spooked Tim Hortons into, for example, changing its hiring policies. Earlier this week, it announced it's going to lean less heavily on temporary foreign workers and will be looking to hire 10,000 locals for its stores. And at the same time, open dozens more outlets. So he's, Criselli says, imagine similar disruptions in bigger items in our annual household budgets. What if we let American or European airlines fly domestic routes in Canada? What if we let American or European telecommunication companies sell mobile phone service? What if we let foreign dairy and poultry products into the country without slapping massive tariffs on them? What sorts of panicky improvements might the incumbent market players consider? Were they suddenly under the competitive gun? I think we should want to find out. He says this country needs some creative disruption. Cry havoc and let slip the donuts of war.
0: Let slip the donuts of war.
23: I like that line.
0: Trudy, thank you.
23: Andrew.
0: It's Trudy Mason. 6:47. 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
1: Well, Andrew, we have an incident on the Metropolitan West at Stinson. It's on the right-hand shoulder for now. If a tow truck is required, it's going to block lanes, and people are walking around the vehicles. And so on the Metropolitan West, traffic is heavy from Longjolier all the way into DeCary. Slow and steady traffic. Northbound DeCary slows at Jean Talon. Eastbound Trans-Canada from before Côte de Liesse. And Laurentian south to board the Metropolitan, backing up at Salaberry. 13 south slows in Laval at St. Rose. And we have delays in from the South Shore. Mercier Bridge on the 132 backing up from Morelles, and the 138 just slowing after the 207. But at the Champlain Bridge, it backs up from the tracks. We have word of a stalled motorcycle in the left lane at Peltier. 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Your next report at 7.
0: Mix of sun and cloud today. Nice day. A slight chance of showers to finish off the day. The high of 24 degrees. Right now at Trudeau Airport, it is 18. James Foster with a CTV News update.
2: Morning, Andrew. Former Cabinet Minister Stephen Guilbeault is set to resign as an MP today, but what do those who voted for him think about that decision? The Hate Crimes Unit is investigating some of the things that were seen at a pro-Palestinian demonstration over the weekend, and a new way for men to know if they have a higher or lower rate of suffering from heart problems. I'll tell you what you need to try coming up at 7.
0: Oh, boy.
3: One, two.
0: Andre 3000 is celebrating a birthday today. He is 51 years old. Todd Bridges, what you talking about, Willis? Is 61. Born on this day in 1837. Wild Bill Hickok. And this would have been Vincent Price's birthday as well. Celebrations at CJAD.com. We want to hear about the big moments in your life. 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And God willing, we will get them and read them on the air. Happy birthday to Uncle Serge. Wishing you a great day, amazing year ahead, from Domenico, Eliana, Tiana, and Tristan. And Carmine Melillo. Happy birthday to our amazing brother, Carmine Melillo. Love the Melillo gang. Norma sent that in. 514-790-0800. I got a pair of tickets to Miles Smith coming up in August. Place Belle in Laval. 514-790-0800. If you would like to play the Almost Can't Lose quiz.
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5: 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At 10 o'clock, we're going to be speaking to the team at Tim Hortons. They're going on the offensive after Dunkin' Donuts announced plans to return to Canada. We're going to speak to Chief Corporate Officer Duncan Fulton. Then at 10:50, we're going to celebrate 150 years of Mount Royal Park. 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
12: It is 6:56. Aaron is on the line from... DDO. Good morning, Aaron.
13: Good morning, Andrew.
12: So you're in the freight forwarding business, are you?
13: Yes, sir.
12: You're part of this, what I consider miraculous supply chain that keeps this world moving?
13: Yeah, I guess so.
12: No, not you guess so. You are. Give yourself a pat on the back. Stand up and take a bow. This world doesn't spin without you, Aaron. Come on.
13: I am bowing as we speak.
12: Okay. What are you, what kind of freight are you forwarding? Anything good?
13: All kinds of stuff. Aircraft equipment, military goods, humanitarian aid.
12: Oh, cool. Okay. Great.
13: Yeah.
12: So, I've got tickets to Miles Smith. Miles Smith coming to, in August, to, that place up in Laval, Place Belle. And it's really good artist. My Mess, My Heart, My Life tour tickets on sale at Evenko.ca. But you don't need to win them. You don't need to pay for them. You're going to win them, right?
13: Okay. Exactly. I almost can't lose.
12: We're going to play Radio Dictionary. So this is we have gone through the dictionary. Had to go most of the way through the dictionary today. We're at W until we found a word that we, because we know how smart you are, and we wanted to make sure this was one you didn't know, okay?
13: W is for win.
12: Widdershins. The word today is Widdershins. And we'll have two possible answers. You tell me which one is right. Simple as that. Kira, Widdershins.
14: Well, it means to be drowsy or in a stupid state of mind. So I'll give you an example. After having a few drinks, he was completely Widdershins.
12: Why are you looking at me when you say that?
14: I don't know.
12: Anthony?
15: It actually means to go, you know, in the wrong or contrary direction, you know, counterclockwise. So, like, you know, the Habs the other night losing their Widdershins to where they should be.
12: Mm-hmm. What do you think there, Aaron?
13: Well, I'm going to go with Anthony.
12: Yeah, it is Widdershins.
13: Seemed a little more confident.
12: Yeah. Yeah, she spun three times Widdershins on her left heel, then spoke the curse. Widdershins is an adverb meaning to move counterclockwise, anticlockwise, or in a direction contrary to the sun's natural path. It originates, as you and I both know, Aaron, from Low German word Widdersinnes, which literally means against the way.
13: Of course, I was going to say.
12: Widdershins. You know, why don't you use that today? Yeah, get that package to Munich right away, and I don't want it to go Widdershins. Okay? You have a good day. Congratulations.
13: Oh, that's it. One question. Amazing.
12: Yeah, one question. That's it. Easy. It's one
13: awesome.
12: One question. Yeah, yeah. Huh?
13: Exciting.
12: Okay,
13: awesome.
12: It is exciting.
13: Thanks,
12: yeah, no, you're very welcome. You have a good day, Aaron. Take care.

0: those like those transport guys who are supposed to be yelling at each other all the time. He seems pretty nice, pretty mild mannered. No,
1: it's one of those things. Probably at home, he's nice and calm, and then at work.
0: Yeah, and then at work, it's like forget it. No more Mr. Nice Guy. Okay, so last night, this surprised a lot of people in the hockey world. The Vegas Golden Knights have swept the Colorado Avalanche, and they await the winner now of Carolina and Montreal as winners of the Western Conference Final, the Eastern Conference Final, with Carolina leading 2-1. The next game is tonight at the Bell Center, and that game is at 8 p.m. Coming up next, here's a curious question. If you come across a baby bird on the ground, seemingly helpless, should you help it or leave it alone? What's the right answer to that question? That's next.
2: Good morning. It's 7 o'clock. I'm James Foster with your CTV News update. It is going to be a nice day today. We're going to see a lot of sunshine through the morning of it. A bit of cloud rolls in through this afternoon, and there is technically a slight chance of showers, but it's already 18 degrees. Your weather details are in moments, and here's what is making news. Is the CAQ trying to hide some not-so-good-looking numbers? What does the Weather Network say your summer forecast will be? And how many push-ups can you do? That and more coming up, but first we're going to head on over to the traffic center and see how your drive is going with Debbie Marcellos.
3: It's a very busy drive on the Met West, but moving steadily. So it starts to slow at Galerie d'Anjou on the Met West all the way through to DeCary. At Stinson, we have a couple of vehicles off to the right shoulder, and until a tow truck arrives and blocks a lane, it is not blocking any lanes for now. So moving fairly well. On northbound DeCary, it's heavy at Jean Talon. Southbound side slow in the Jean Talon exit. In from the South Shore, Champlain Bridge from Milan Boulevard. Mercier slows on the 132 up ramp, 138. Not too bad. And 13 south and from Laval slows from Dagenais down to the Bisson Bridge. We have intermittent volume through Laval on Laurentian Auto Route, Highway 15 from the 640 down to the Metropolitan. 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
2: In the news, the latest batch of government data looks to show that the province's pothole problems will not be solved anytime soon. According to an internal report that was obtained by the Journal de Montréal, the maintenance deficit for Quebec's road network has now reached $31 billion, which is $6 billion more than it was last year. However, during a parliamentary committee hearing yesterday, Finance and Infrastructure Minister Éric Girard made no mention of the extra deficit when even questioned on it, repeating older numbers based on data from 2024, even though this newest report was reportedly presented to the ministers 2 weeks ago. According to the Journal de Montréal, the new numbers are not scheduled to be made public until after the fall election. Former cabinet minister Stephen Guilbeault is set to resign as a member of parliament. The move is expected to be relayed to the Liberal caucus today. Those in his home riding say they support his decision.
4: I respect Stephen Guilbeault for quitting for policy reasons. I think any political change based on substantive policy reasons is a commendable one.
2: Yibo has become increasingly disillusioned in recent months by what he has called the dismantling of climate policies under Prime Minister Mark Carney. He quit Carney's cabinet last year after Ottawa's energy deal with Alberta was made public, which included certain rollbacks on climate policies and the promise to work toward a pipeline to the West Coast. An investigation is underway after depictions of hangings were seen at a pro-Palestinian demonstration over the weekend. On Sunday, the hanging effigy of three politicians were posted online by the group Montreal for Palestine, sparking even further backlash with the videos showing dolls of Donald Trump, Benjamin Netanyahu, and Israel's national security minister hanging by their necks. Montreal Mayor Soraya Martinez-Ferrada saying that such actions have no place in the city and that the incitement of violence, hate symbols, and intimidation are unacceptable. Domestic Security Minister Yann Lafreniere echoing the statement online, saying the images of simulated hangings during the demonstration are completely unacceptable. available, confirming that the Montreal Police Hate Crimes Unit is now investigating. The turbulent spring could offer a preview of Canada's upcoming summer. The Weather Network has released its seasonal forecast for the three-month period of June, July, and August. Senior meteorologist at Doug Gillum says that the transition to El Nino is expected to make it hard for hot and dry weather to lock into place over some regions.
5: That's a huge concern. The combination of warmer than normal temperatures and below normal precipitation during a season that is typically dry for BC, wildfires and air quality are a huge concern for that region.
2: The exception is Western Canada, where it's shaping up to be warmer and drier than normal this summer, raising the risk of drought and wildfire. And what if I told you that scientists have found a new way for men to know if they have a higher or lower rate of suffering from heart problems? Well, all you have to do is drop and give me 40. The Harvard-affiliated researchers found that push-up capacity...
0: 40 what?
2: Push-ups.
0: I gave you 40 bucks.
2: I don't think that's going to help your heart. They found that push-up capacity was a strong predictor of who would later develop coronary artery disease, heart failure, or even suffer sudden cardiac death. So those fake ones that you're putting in right now, not really helping anybody, Andrew. Men who can crank out 40 or more push-ups have a 96% lower rate of cardiovascular events over a decade compared to the men who tap out at fewer than 10.
0: Do they say, like, how old you have to be to do 40?
2: Oh, this is over. This is a 10-year study that they've been doing this. And so it
0: doesn't say.
2: It goes from any basically, if you can do 40, you're good. And, but not just, hey, I could do 40 one time. They say, you know, just doing 40 push-ups is not saying, oh, you're going to start all, you're going to stop.
0: No, but I mean, is it for someone who's 40, someone who's 20, someone who's 80?
2: It's over the course of multiple decades. So they tested 1,100 men varying from age from, I want to say, 30 to 60. Yeah. I wanted to say the authors only tested the men, so they can't say if the same 40 plus push-up test would actually work for the ladies. Let's go. Drop and give me 40.
0: You know what? I honestly could, but I sprained my wrist, and I'm playing golf next week, and I don't want to. I can't really. I don't want to hurt it more.
2: Oh,
0: no, honestly, I'm serious.
2: Okay.
0: Yeah.
2: All right.
0: Ask my trainer Emery. He'll tell you.
2: All right. I'm sure he.
0: Did you say four push-ups or 40?
2: 40.
0: Oh,
2: 40.
0: That's different.
2: Yeah, okay. 40. Okay. For interviews and other audio, go to CJAD800.com or download the iHeartRadio app. Your next CTV News update is at 7:30.
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0: Yeah, Drake has 42 songs on the Hot 100 this week, including the number one song, Janis, STFU. You know what that means. It's the most simultaneous songs on the chart by an artist in history. This one's called Too Hard for the Radio, with the 2 and the 4 as numbers. I don't know. 18 degrees, mostly cloudy right now at Trudeau Airport. The wind has kicked up to 31, gust of 31 from the north-northeast. We got 24 for the high today with a chance of showers to finish off the day. 21 with a mix of sun and cloud on Thursday, and 19 in showers right now on Friday. That is CJAD Dormez-vous weather. Coming up next, you come across a baby bird lying on the ground, seems to have fallen out of the nest or something. What do you do? Help it or leave it alone?
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0: Elsie LaFerriere is Community Relations Coordinator at Lindy Schwar. It's a wild bird rehab center based in Hudson. It's been caring for injured and orphaned wild birds for 30 years, up to 3,000 patients a year. So we were wondering this morning, you come across a baby bird on the ground, should you help it or leave it alone? And Elise is on the line. Good morning.
10: Good morning.
0: So we were always told when we were kids, leave it alone because somehow, you know, you touch it, the mother's going to smell you and then it will never go back. Do it again. Is that a misconception?
10: Birds don't actually have a very good sense of smell. So if ever you do happen to have to touch a baby bird to move it or to intervene for some reason, the parents won't abandon it. They won't even know that you've touched it. Even if they see you touch the bird, they won't abandon it anyways.
0: Okay, so I'm walking along. Like, why would a bird be just, a baby bird be just lying there? What would be the circumstances that would end up with the bird in that situation?
10: So when most species in Quebec, most songbird species in Quebec, once they leave the nest, they'll have a period where they're not flighted yet. So that means that once they leave the nest, they're able to just hop around on the ground. They're able to move around really well on their feet. They shouldn't just be lying there. If they're lying there, there's probably something wrong, or it was maybe too young to have left the nest. So it's normal to see a baby bird just hopping around, learning to fly with its parents. It's going to take a few days until it's able to fly. So it's a pretty common misconception that people will see a baby bird on the ground that's not flighted. They'll immediately assume that it's injured. But we have to determine first, is it actually injured or is it just learning to fly? Is it just a baby bird that left the nest a little bit too soon that actually does need help? So there's quite a few ways to determine if, case by case, if the bird actually needs help.
0: Okay, so if you assume the bird needs help, what do you do then?
10: So if you determine that the bird actually needs help, so for sure it's going to depend on the situation. If it's a baby bird that left the nest a little bit too early, we'll see birds that still have pink skin on their bodies, and they look uninjured and they're still warm to the touch. So these birds, if you're able to find the nest, you can simply just place it back into the nest. Mm-hmm. You'll see other babies that look the same. You could just place it back and the parents will keep caring for it, and that's the best case scenario. If it's not possible to find the nest, or you can see it but you can't reach it, or if the baby is visibly injured, then it needs to be brought to a licensed rehabilitator so that we can take care of it and release it back into the wild once it's ready. If it's a fledgling bird, so it's a fully feathered bird, it's got a little short tail, it's hopping around, but if it looks visibly injured, then it needs to be captured. You can place it in a little box, so like a little cardboard box. It's not going to need any food or water. That's super important.
0: Yeah.
10: We always get babies that are fed by people, and it can actually be a little bit dangerous for them. The best thing would be just to bring it to a licensed rehabilitator as soon as you can.
0: I guess when they're going through that that stage where they're fledgling, as you say, but they're not flying, they're just hopping around on the ground, that must be when they're at their most vulnerable for any kind of cats or other kind of mm-hmm. animals, right?
10: Yeah, it's definitely a very vulnerable stage for them. That's why we get a lot of calls for fledgling birds, because people are very worried about them, which is normal to be very worried about. But they need to learn with their parents to be afraid of predators, to be afraid of people, to be afraid of cars. They don't have that innate fear of people yet. So it's very important that they learn all of this with their parents. And what we can do to help them in that fledgling stage is, for sure, if we're able to keep our cats inside, they are a huge problem for wild birds all over North America. So we can just give them a hand by keeping your cats inside. Or if you do see like a feral cat chasing a fledgling, you could try to scare away the cat. And just keep an eye on those fledglings from afar. But all of those learning processes, they're all going to go through it. And they really need to have those learning processes with their parents. That's their best chances of survival.
0: Okay. Now, I'm sure somebody in the next couple of days is going to come across some sort of a bird somewhere and have a question for you. How do they contact you at Le Nichoir?
10: Yeah, so we have a wild bird helpline that's open from 9 to 5 every single day, including weekends. So you can just give us a call if you're not sure if the bird needs help or not, and we'll be able to determine together if the bird actually needs help, if it needs to be brought to our center, or what you can do to actually help it. So you can go on our website at lenichoir.org. All of our coordinates are there.
0: Okay. Yeah, because I remember for the first time, I had a couple of blue jays nesting in this sort of shelter above my barbecue, and then ended up with a couple of chicks. One of them was just sort of standing there on the barbecue, and he looked so cute. And then it was just like a pile of feathers the next day from some sort of a neighborhood cat or something got him.
10: Yeah.
0: Very sad, you know?
10: Very sad, yeah. It can happen. For sure they are vulnerable, and some babies, unfortunately, they don't make it just because it's a part of nature. For sure, while feral cats or domestic cats that go outside aren't really a part of nature, they are a huge problem for our nestlings, but there are also some natural predators, too, that they're going to learn to be afraid of and learn to get away from.
0: Okay, very interesting. Thanks, Elise. Appreciate it. Elisa LaFerriere is with Le Nichoir, Nichoir, if you'd like to contact them. And I just got a text message here, and we had gone over this. Debbie?
11: Yes?
0: This person says, very important to wear gloves when picking them up, or the parents will reject them if they have the scent of humans. And she, Elise, says, no, it's not true, that birds don't really have good sense of smell.
11: Oh.
0: And that it doesn't make a difference at all. We were all told that growing up.
11: Yes.
0: But I think our parents just didn't want us to pick them up.
11: Touching it,
0: yeah. Yeah. 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Let their team offer you the quality, talent, and resources for your turnkey project. 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Here's Debbie Marcellus.
11: Well, we had an earlier problem on Highway 20 eastbound at Morgan. That has been cleared, but we are seeing delays now. Some road work on the eastbound 20 near John Abbott College. So traffic is backing up in Île Perrot. We're seeing delays before Don Quichotte on Highway 20 eastbound over the Gallipoe Bridge and through to the exit for the college. Traffic right now on the westbound side of the 20, just a minor slowdown at Ville-Saint-Pierre. Traffic on the eastbound side of the 20, heading into Ville-Saint-Pierre, backing up now at 32nd Avenue. A lot of volume on the Met West from Galerie d'Anjou into DeCary, with a couple of vehicles off to the shoulder on at Stinson on the 40 West. Eastbound side of the 40, slowing at Côte de l'Est to board DeCary South. Northbound DeCary, heavy now at Queen Mary. In from the South Shore, Champlain Bridge from the tracks, Mercier slows on the 132 up ramp. 138 just slowing at the 207, but it is being held back on the 138 in Châteauguay before Industriel from Boulevard d'Anjou. 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
0: 7:18, and the forecast for today, a nice day, mostly cloudy at the moment, but the sun is peeking through. Beautiful morning. A high of today of 24 degrees. A slight chance of showers to finish off the day. Trudy Mason with a CTV News update.
12: Good morning, Andrew. At the Kirkland REM station, the owner of the adjacent shopping center has hired parking monitors who are now handing out what appear to be tickets to people who park there and then take the REM. They're not tickets, though. We'll tell you more coming up on the 7:30 news. Montreal's police mayor says she does not want to see any more hanging effigies at demonstrations. The hate crime squad is looking into what happened at a pro-Palestinian demonstration last weekend. And Quebec Solidaire says no government money should be going into any type of artistic or cultural product that is produced using AI. That and more in about 12 minutes.
0: Thank you. Drake has broken a record set by Michael Jackson. Kelly Alexander joins me next.
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0: That is Michael Jackson, of course. And this is Kelly Alexander, Virgin Radio, in for John Moore, who is... Where's John Moore today? Was he on one-day squirrel safari, perhaps? I don't know.
1: That sounds right.
0: Yeah, Michael Jackson, Man in the Mirror. That's a good song. That's a good song.
1: Yeah, very good song. And I wanted to bring it your way because his daughter, Paris Jackson, recently opened up about her battle with addiction, talking to Jack Osborne on his Trying Not to Die podcast. And that is, yes, Ozzy Osborne's son, Jack. And so I wanted you to hear a clip about her talking about what happens when she was on alcohol.
2: I was raised to be kind and like looking people in the eye and like asking the waiter their name so you can write it down on the receipt later, and just little things of just like, how do you treat people?
3: Sure.
2: And what happens when I drink is that goes away. That goes right out the window and I become a very vindictive person.
1: Yeah, so not great, but the good news is that she has been sober. She just celebrated her 6th anniversary of being sober in January.
0: Good for
1: her. Yeah, and she's been very vocal, I think, talking to her fan, like, you know, kind of being open about it. So if anybody else is going through those struggles, that, you know, they don't feel alone.
0: Okay, so Drake has just broken a record held by Michael Jackson, and maybe this is my age, or I don't know what it is, my sensibilities. I mean, I understand the Michael Jackson songs. I get the melody and so on. I just don't get it with Drake. So I don't understand.
1: Right.
0: I don't understand the appeal, but he has like 40% of the songs on the top 100 right now.
1: Yeah, it's crazy. And so the Michael Jackson record that he actually broke is that his new song, first of all, he has many new songs, but one of them, which has been released as a single, debuted at number one on the Billboard Hot 100 chart. So this is giving him his 14th number one single, the most ever for a male solo artist. So yes, he's broken Michael's record. And then because he released 3 albums, like 2 weeks ago, they're all sitting on the chart. So it's like, it's just the Drake chart right now.
0: Yeah.
1: So he's on fire with the 3
0: albums. Do you love the Drake?
1: There's many songs I do enjoy. I also think he's a ridiculously intelligent businessman because he seems to know exactly what to do to get his fans to stay on board with him. So yeah, he knows what he's doing.
0: Okay. Miley Cyrus receives a star on the Hollywood Walk of Fame.
1: Yeah, so she got emotional while accepting her star on the Hollywood Walk of Fame recently. During her speech, Miley thanked her mom, her sister, her fiance, and some close friends, including Donatella Versace, who was there with her. Mm-hmm. And then I wanted you to hear a message that Miley actually gave out to her fans, which I thought was very sweet.
0: Okay.
4: To my fans, you are the stars that make my dream a reality every day through your love and your support. And I thank you. Today is something that I'll never forget, and I'm always going to cherish. I love you all so much. Thank you.
0: Like, if you were just waking up from a hangover, you wouldn't want her around. She got a loud voice, I bet.
1: I have to say, though, watching her, because I watched the entire speech that she gave, and it was really well thought out, and you could tell that it really meant a lot to her to get the star on the Hollywood Walk of Fame, so I was happy for her.
0: You have a good day. Thank you. Appreciate it.
1: You too.
0: That's Kelly Alexander, Virgin Radio. And here's Sean Starr with a look at sports. And I know it's a game night for the Montreal Canadiens, but that was surprising last night. So the Avalanche are gone.
5: They are done.
0: Swept.
5: They are done. Remember, this is the President's Trophy winning
0: regular
5: season
0: team.
5: Best
0: team in the NHL.
5: Best team in the NHL. Wow. They were on a historic pace throughout the first 2 months of the NHL season, and then things kind of evened out. But nevertheless, they pulled away from the pack. But to say this is a shocking result is absolutely accurate. The Vegas Golden Knights are back to the Stanley Cup final.
6: This one will go to the final seconds, and this one is a home ice clincher. For the first time in franchise history, the Knights clinch the Western Conference at T-Mobile Arena.
5: Yeah, Mark Stone scored for the second game in a row, and Vegas advances to the final for the third time in the history of their franchise with a 2-1 win over Colorado in Game 4 last night. Vegas head coach John Tortorella became the third coach in NHL history to lead his team to the Stanley Cup final after taking over in the final 10 games of the season. The other two, Roger Nielsen and Larry Robinson, back in the day with the New Jersey Devils. Vegas now awaits the winner of the Montreal and Carolina series as they play for the Stanley Cup. It is game day. The Montreal Canadiens trail the Carolina Hurricanes 2-1 in their Eastern Conference final playoff series. They'll have the opportunity to even the best of 7 matchup in Game 4 tonight here in Montreal. The Canadiens have a 2-5 record at home in the playoffs this spring. Canadiens head coach Martin St. Louis asked about that.
7: I can't really explain it, you know.
3: They're playing some good teams. Some teams that are good on the road, too. So, that's that.
5: That's that. How else can you explain it? I mean, it's, you know, I don't subscribe to the theory that the fans are too loud in that letter to the editor of the Montreal Gazette last week asking them to kind of tone down the entertainment and all those things.
7: I know you disagree, but I still maintain that those were two overtime games. We could have won both those games. It could be 3-0 for the Canadians now.
5: I hear a lot of that, you know, and the Canadians have lost back-to-back for the first time since mid-March. And as Andrew points out, both losses to Carolina in this series have been a result of the lack of bounces in overtime. Defenseman Caden Gooley says they need to be better to even this series tonight.
8: I think we could have been better last night. I think our execution was a little bit off and just couldn't find it throughout the whole game, it seemed like. So, yeah, tomorrow's definitely got to be better. Like you said, desperate, don't want to go down 3-1 going back there. So definitely a huge one tomorrow night.
5: And you know, a big reason Carolina leads the series is their smothering play style. It's kept Montreal to 25 shots over two games. So that's 12.5 average in two games in both losses. Here's Hurricanes forward Seth Jarvis on his roster and his team buying into their system.
9: It's just a buy into our system. It's not just the fourth line, those guys doing that. It's everybody in our system. And that's what we expect is all lines, all defense to put in an effort defensively to stop their chances.
5: So there it is. There's Seth Jarvis of the Hurricanes.
7: Maybe we should take them out to dinner, have a little chat with them, say, look, you're smothering us. Yeah, in this relationship.
5: Not a bad tactic. I mean, I'm willing to throw anything at the wall to see if it sticks, honestly. And I was kind of hoping with Grand Prix weekend, you know, coming and going, that Carolina had trouble finding hotel rooms for their 2 days in Montreal. So like, stick them out in Trois-Rivières, man. Let them schlep all the way to Montreal. But obviously.
7: At the Hotel Miami.
5: Yeah, exactly. Is the Calibri on Saint-Jacques still open? But, you know, whatever it takes, I suppose. And it is kind of, you know, I know it's not the definition of a must-win game, but boy, it sure does feel like a must-win game for the Canadians. 8 o'clock tonight at the Bell Center.
7: And the Jays got their bats going last night, 8-1 over the Miami Marlins.
5: And it's the rubber match of their three-game series with Miami. It'll be Kevin Gausman on the mound for the Jays today.
7: Rubber match. Love it when you talk cool sports.
5: Oh, yes.
7: Lingo like that. You have a great day. Thank you.
5: Go Habs, go.
7: Sean Starr with sports. Coming up, Tom Mulcair and one of Mark Carney's MPs is resigning over Carney's climate policies.
10: Good morning. It is 7:30. I'm Trudy Mason with your CTV News update. A mix of sun and cloud today, a 30% chance of showers late in the afternoon, a high of 24 degrees. Weather details are coming up in minutes. In Montreal right now, we have 18 degrees, and here is what is making news. Fake tickets for some REM users parking at Kirkland. The mayor says no more hanging of effigies at demonstrations. And QS on AI. With the latest from the CJAD 800 Traffic Center, here is Debbie Marcellos.
4: Well, we have a slow drive through Île Perrot right now, eastbound Highway 20 from Boulevard de Lille through to roadwork in St. Anne de Bellevue near John Abbott. And so expect that delay. The eastbound Trans-Canada moves well in from Vaudreuil. Just a minor slowdown between Harwood on the Highway 30 and the exit to the 40 East. On the eastbound Trans-Canada, it moves well through the West Island. Slows from Cavendish, though, into DeCary. Northbound DeCary now from Sherbrooke. Heavy up to the Metropolitan. On the Met West, a couple of stalled vehicles at Stinson. It could be that they were involved in an accident, but traffic is backing up now at Galerie d'Anjou, at the Anjou Circle even. 440 westbound, eastbound side of the Met moving well. Laurentian south aboard the Metropolitan backing up in Laval at the 440. Great news, the all-new, completely redesigned Mazda CX-5 is here. 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Traffic and transit every 15 minutes on CJAD 800. 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
10: In the news. If you take the REM at the Kirkland station and figure you'll park your car at the neighboring shopping center, you may return to find what looks like a ticket on your windshield. The owners of the RioCan Center do not want commuters taking up their spaces, so they've hired a parking enforcement company. It has posted patrollers to the lot. When the station first opened earlier this month, the patrollers handed out warnings, dozens a day. But now the Journal de Montréal reports they've started handing out what look like official parking tickets, imposing a fine of $125. They're not real tickets, though. The company calls them bills. This practice, used elsewhere, generates hundreds of complaints each year to the Consumer Protection Office. The Montreal Police Hate Crime Squad is investigating, and the mayor is denouncing the use of hanging effigies of politicians at a pro-Palestinian demonstration last Sunday. The protesters carried effigies appearing to be U.S. President Donald Trump, Israeli Prime Minister Benjamin Netanyahu, and his National Security Minister Itamar Ben-Gvir. On social media, Mayor Soraya Martinez-Ferrada said depictions of hangings have no place in Montreal. She also says the incitement of violence, hate symbols, and intimidation seen in the streets are unacceptable. A first in the National Assembly, MNAs voted to fine fellow member Sona Lecoyne-Olivier for breaching the code of ethics. The vote was unanimous that Lecoyne-Olivier be dinged $8,000 for using her taxpayer-funded riding office in Laval to rally support for the Liberal Party leadership bid of Pablo Rodriguez. That's considered a partisan activity. Lecoyne-Olivier slipped out of the assembly before the vote. However, she told reporters she always pays her debts. She also said she had been questioned by the anti-corruption squad in connection with texts mentioning brownies, $100 bills said to have been paid in exchange for support for Rodriguez. In the South Asian nation of Laos, rescuers searching a flooded cave have found 5 of 7 villagers missing since last week. The 5 are said to be in good health. They were sitting on a rock surrounded by flood water when divers swam into the chamber. The search for the other 2 people continues as rescue crews figure out how to guide the group out of the cave. Klaus Rasmussen is a diving instructor who was key to the 2018 rescue of a soccer team from a flooded cave in Thailand. He says the Laos site is very tricky to navigate.
11: The biggest challenge is that the access way down there is very, very tricky to navigate. This mining area they're using is a natural cave where they've now been digging away the soil and hunting for gold. And the water then has made the whole passageway that they normally walk very, very unstable.
10: Local authorities say they have warned villagers not to go into the cave looking for gold. And Quebec Solidaire says no government subsidy should be available for any cultural or artistic projects involving the use of artificial intelligence. The party is worried about Quebec artists, writers, and performers being displaced by AI models trained on their work and able to pump out quick and cheap imitations. Quebec Solidaire MNA Saul Zanetti tells QMI there should be a National Assembly commission on what is at stake for the artistic community. And in the interim, the government should withhold subsidies from AI-assisted projects. For example, if a book cover is created by AI or artificial intelligence is used to create music for a production. More news at ctvnewsmontreal.ca, including a story about the opposition parties accusing the Frechette government of buying votes. Your next CTV News update is at 8 o'clock.
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7: Trudy, when are you going to get your own limited edition Oreo?
10: Oh.
7: BTS is the latest artist to get theirs. They'll start hitting the stores June 8th. They're purple. With a brown sugar pancake flavor cream, it's inspired by a popular Korean street food called hotteok. 13 different designs. You gonna collect them all, Trudy? That a girl.
10: Gotta catch them all.
7: That a girl.
10: Oh no, that's not Oreos, yeah. Is it?
7: Mike says, thinks Sean missed my reference to the Motel Miami. It's the Miami Hotel in Trois-Rivières. It's so funny, I thought I was the only one who remembered this place. He says, in the 80s, our team used to stay there when playing UQTR. Down the street was the Disco Pav, I remember that. And it was one of these places, Trudy, it was a, we used to stay there when we went to Curl in Trois-Rivières. And it had the beds where you put a quarter in and they shake.
10: Oh, yeah.
7: supposed to be 1,000 fingers of massage, but it was like they were just going, oh.
10: Did you, was that before or after the dinosaurs went in at the truck stop?
7: I have no idea.
10: I was at Trois-Rivières. Driving to New Brunswick with the kids back in the day, we always used to stop at Trois-Rivières, get gas, and let the kids look at the dinosaurs.
7: I don't remember the dinosaurs.
10: Oh, yeah, they're right alongside the highway.
7: Really?
10: Combination gas station restaurant place.
7: And now we're the dinosaurs.
10: Yeah, that's it.
7: It's 7:39. We've got mostly cloud, 18 degrees. It actually is a beautiful morning. Got a breeze now, a gust actually, to 31 kilometers an hour from the north-northeast. 24 for the high today with a slight chance of showers to finish off the day. Mix of sun and cloud tomorrow and a high of 21 degrees. Showers still in the forecast for Friday. Right now, the weekend doesn't look great. That's CJAD, Dormez-vous, weather. Tom Mulcair is next.
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17: Good morning, Andrew.
7: So how is this a big deal? Stephen Guilbeault, former Environment and Climate Change Minister, resigning as a Member of Parliament.
17: It is a big deal, and he's doing the right thing by completely resigning rather than sticking around. It also signals to me that he's probably got another gig set up. He's got a lot of experience running environmental organizations. Of course, he was at Greenpeace for a while, and so we'll see what he actually comes up with. I think it's being done as gingerly as possible under the circumstances, because there were about a dozen or so, we are told, MPs who had signed on to complain about Carney's shift with regard to reducing greenhouse gases and his environmental portfolio. But it, you know, Carney gave a good explanation to that yesterday, saying, look, at some point you've got to decide. He's made a clear decision that he wants to develop more resources as we try to handle the Americans who are really hammering our economy, and he's going to try to build something up. Guilbeault's having none of it. Now, some of this is really hard to follow, Andrew, to be honest with you, because when Guilbeault came in, he was an apologist for the building the massive petroleum pipeline from the oil sands out to the West Coast. And then he was there when they signed off on the largest offshore oil production ever planned in Canada, or certainly one of the largest, but I believe the largest, which was called Bay du Nord off Newfoundland, the island of Newfoundland, Newfoundland, Labrador. So he's got an interesting record of always going along with Trudeau on development issues. Trudeau made tons of announcements of what he was going to do. to reduce greenhouse gases, but as the two sustainable development commissioners who were there for the 9 years of Trudeau always said, there's no plan, there's no way to reduce greenhouse gases, what they're doing. It sounds good. And that was the thing about Trudeau. It was always the next announcement. It's always stuff that they were going to do, but they never quite got to it. Trudeau himself had already started dropping the consumer carbon tax before he was asked to leave, and Carney came in. Carney dropped it altogether. So Carney is taking a different approach, and he's got a vision for how he can reduce greenhouse gases. Some environmentalists, I was listening to Elizabeth May yesterday, emoting for the ages about just how awful, you know, this is. Carney's abandoned all his stuff, but I mentioned to you at the beginning of the week this announcement that I had attended. You know, the feds have put in $3.8 billion to acquire natural spaces. I was talking about the Tamarkuda one.
7: Yeah.
17: And I write about that in the Gazoo today. So, I mean, at some point, Stephen's going to have to try to reconcile what he went through with Trudeau and what he's saying that Carney is falling short on. Carney's going to be speaking with the media at 9 o'clock. I'm going to be following that one closely because I'll be, as they, in their expression, I'll be tailing it on CTV news channel. I'm anxious to hear what Carney says. I think he's going to try to, you know, say nice things about Guilbeau and his background and his experience. I don't think that there's anybody around the cabinet table who's going to be really upset at the fact that, that Guilbeau's leaving.
7: Boy, it doesn't take much for us to start talking about sovereignty and separation. 50% plus one, not enough to break up Canada. Carney
17: yeah.
7: tells Quebec sovereignness, and then the various members of the CAC caucus are talking about who would vote for separation, yes or no.
17: Yeah. It's never very far. I do think that it's a rare strategic mistake by Prime Minister Carney to have gone down that road yesterday. He had a piece of paper in his hand, and this guy doesn't need pieces of paper, okay? Like, he is one smart cookie. And he was reading something that had obviously been prepared for him by his staff. He was trying to quote from the Clarity Act, which in and of itself never gives a number. And the Supreme Court, in its 1998 opinion about secession, certainly never gave a number. All the Supreme Court said was, you need clarity, and that clarity has to be qualitative and quantitative. Qualitative meaning no cheating. Follow the rules. Is this done fairly? Quantitative, well, that's what people think in Scotland, that it was 50% plus one or any other place that this has ever been held. But if you go down that path of saying it's more than 50% plus one, then you better have an answer to what it is if it's not 50% plus one, and I don't think he has that answer. Nobody who's ever been through these things wants it to be won by 50% plus one, but the question is, where does he get that? And that's the fundamental political issue here. Why did Mark Carney make that rare misstep of putting his step into the, somebody leaves a pile of poo on your front porch, you don't have to step in it, you can sidestep it, and he chose not to sidestep it, he read from that piece of paper, and it's gonna follow him. If people listening to us this morning want to find out what's happening on the sovereignty side, I invite them to read the article by Michel C. Auger in today's La Presse. It's outstanding. He goes after the record of Paul Saint-Pierre Plamondon on social issues, on identity issues, on respecting immigrants and differences in people and in our society, and he compares what they call PSPP, the current head of the PQ, to people from the history of the party, like Levesque, like Jael Godin, and like others who were progressives on social issues. And PSPP is thrown in his lot with one of my colleagues that I work with on the French media, a fellow named Mathieu Boccoté, who has very strident views on these issues, and he's a key player in this article. This shift to the right, to the deep right by PSPP, isn't going unnoticed. They've gone from 39% in the polls down to 30, and I don't think that they're finished dropping, because people are starting to pay attention to this guy's character, to how he explains things, to where he sits on the political spectrum. And I think that the separatist option is going to continue to drop. Andrew, 70% of Quebecers want nothing to do with separation. And it's a wake-up call for this guy that he's preaching to a choir that sings a different tune.
7: To me, PSPP looks angry all the time. I don't remember René Lévesque looking angry all the time.
17: No, he wasn't. He could be very passionate.
7: Yeah.
17: Lévesque, you know, I remember when he went after the civil servants after the first referendum, he was passionate about cutting salaries and that sort of stuff. But he was not an angry character. You know, the type of person you would meet, and he would be in a good mood. And I've met Pud St-Pierre Plamondon. I've sat down. I've had coffee with him. He is a very agreeable person, but the persona that he's putting out there is getting more and more stridently angry. I agree with you.
7: I have a great picture with René Lévesque where about a second before the picture was taken, I grabbed him by the shoulder and pulled him close to me, and he's got the most surprised look on his face. This was taken in the 80s in the CJAD newsroom. You have a great day.
17: You too. Take care, Andrew.
7: That is Tom Mulcair. 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
18: Well, we have heavy traffic through Il Perot on the eastbound 20 from Boulevard de Lille all the way through to the Gallipot Bridge and into St. Anne de Bellevue, where we had some road work. It looks like lanes are reopened, though, just in front of John Abbott College. On the eastbound 20, it then slows in Lachine at 32nd Avenue, 20 westbound from Angrignon Heavy to Ville-Saint-Pierre, and it's slow through LaSalle on the 138 coming off the Mercier Bridge. We're seeing those delays on the South Shore just on the 132 up-ramp for Mercier backing up from Morella's. The 138 is a little heavy, though, in Châteauguay from the Carrefour d'Anjou, Boulevard d'Anjou, all the way through to Industriel. We have delays for the Champlain Bridge from Milan Boulevard, and it's heavy on Highway 30 eastbound from Highway 10 to Grand Allée. 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
7: 7:49. We've got a nice day on the way. Mix of sun and cloud. High of 24 degrees. A slight chance of showers to finish off the day. Rob Lurie, CTV News Assignment Editor. Morning, Rob.
19: Hey, good morning, Andrew.
7: What are you working on?
19: Well, there was a big fight last month outside the Quartier d'Estrantes in Brossard, and it was all caught on video. Now, police have been using that video. They've been reviewing it, and today they announced they arrested 13 minors as a result of that brawl, and we're going to show you the very troubling video on all our platforms to see what led to the arrests. It's quite remarkable to see, Andrew. There are also signs that the housing crisis may be worse than ever. Some say the homeless encampment on Notre Dame Street has never seen so many tents, and the mayor is going to discuss her plan to fix that this afternoon. We will be there. We'll look at a report that finds Indigenous women are still the victims of obstetric violence in Quebec, including forced sterilizations, prejudice, and all types of violence, even non-consensual abortions. And on hopefully a more positive note, are you a hockey fan, Andrew?
7: I'm a Montreal Canadiens fan.
19: Yes, you are.
7: Not a hockey fan, but yeah.
19: Big game tonight. How are you feeling? Are you tight about this one?
7: Well, I'm going to be dreaming. I'm going to watch the first period and then dream about a win. So
19: the overtime is hard on a lot of people who have to wake up early, isn't it?
7: Not only the overtime, just the whole game when it starts at 8 o'clock. Yeah. All right. You have a good day. Thank you.
19: Yeah, you too.
7: You can watch those stories tonight at 5, 6, and 11:30 on CTV, the CTV News app, and on Crave. Coming up next, Dr. Mitch Shulman. Weight loss drugs like Ozempic and Wegovy, do they stop working over time?
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21: The Bank of Montreal topping estimates on better than forecast results at its capital markets unit following a pattern seen with U.S. bank earnings amid elevated markets activity. Other banks reporting today include the Bank of Nova Scotia. It's seen a negative response in New York pre-market trading, even though it posted an earnings beat, supported by growth across all of its business lines, with credit losses edging lower and management saying the bank remains on track to achieve its financial objectives for fiscal 2026, prompting it to increase its dividend. National Bank of Canada beat analyst expectations in its fiscal second quarter on strength across its major segments, while also setting aside less than anticipated for bad loans. The Montreal-based lender earned $3.23 per share. Calgary, Ottawa Gatineau, Toronto, and Kelowna drove Canada's progress in diversifying trade in 2025, while others fell behind, says a new report from the Canadian Chamber of Commerce. Calgary saw a 65% increase in exports to non-U.S. markets. The report says the highly integrated manufacturing regions that are affected by the U.S., including Oshawa, London, and Kitchener-Cambridge, Waterloo, are showing some of the clearest signs of trade-related economic stress. Those are your morning business headlines. For BNN Bloomberg, I'm Roger Peterson.
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26: I'm Jim Bishop, owner Arco Stone. Since 19... 19-

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2: Good morning, Dr. Mitch.
3: Good morning to you, sir.
2: I just noticed today is Jakub Dobish, our goalie's birthday. He's 25 years old today.
3: No kidding.
2: Wish him good luck.
3: Yeah. I don't know. Would I want to play on my birthday? How would I feel about that? You know, if I lose, does it destroy my birthday forever and forever?
2: Don't even
3: if
2: talk
3: I
2: like
3: win?
2: That. Don't even talk. He's not going to lose.
3: He's so calm.
2: I know.
3: So, younger generation, I tell you.
2: So tell me these weight loss drugs or whatever they are. Like Wegovy and Ozempic, do they work forever?
3: No. And that's interesting. So basically semaglutide, which is the actual name for the chemical compound, is a GLP-1 receptor agonist. It mimics a natural hormone made by the stomach that circulates in the body, goes to the brain, goes to different parts of the body, and has the effects that we know. Not everybody responds equally to it. We did not understand why. And it does seem that after a certain amount of time, you sort of plateau, and you can't go beyond that. And then the question is, do you need to stay on the medication for the rest of your life to maintain that weight loss? And it appears to be so. We'll have to wait and see where this takes us over time. So the scientists, being scientists, were trying to figure out, wait a minute, there's got to be more to this. What's going on? And so reported in Nature Metabolism, they basically did some rat studies, because you can only do this to rats, and they basically looked at their brains. And they basically found that semaglutide seems to work when it's working on the brain part of this whole equation in an area of the brain called the hippocampus, which is kind of important for regulating emotions and pulling things together. And if you talk to people who've been using things like semaglutide, they basically tell you that one of the things that it does for them is it, quote unquote, reduces the noise about food, end quote, that's always going on in their brains. That constant, you know, food becomes sort of an underlying constant theme in the back of their brains, a musical score constantly going. And so what semaglutide does is it reduces that influence. Well, why? Well, it works in the hippocampus, and it turns out that the people that respond the best, in this case the mice or rats that respond the best, had a specific messenger in their brain called cyclic AMP that was raised. And the cells that had the rat's brain cells that had the most cyclic AMP that persisted the longest were the ones that responded best to semaglutide. So scientists being scientists, they said, wait a minute, we can manipulate semaglutide. We can block one of the enzymes that breaks it down and raise the levels in the hippocampus and in parts of the brain. And lo and behold, they found when they did that, with a specific product that blocked the breakdown of cyclic AMP and raised the level of cyclic AMP inside the hippocampus, they could prolong the effects of semaglutide. So the argument is, could we get people over that hump? Could we get them to get even more weight loss if they needed it? And could we get it to go beyond the plateau, in other words, to persist and to continue, if we manipulate the levels of cyclic AMP in their brain? Now, again, this is a rat study, and so there's a lot of steps, I would hope, between a rat study and a people study, and we're going to have to see. But we do have molecules that are able to modify cyclic AMP already in use, already approved. And so it should not be difficult to do the type of study that says, and the way you'd start off by doing this is, let me look at people that are already on this medication for another reason who are also on semaglutide at the same time. do these people plateau the same way? So you could actually take advantage of what's happening right now to get a sort of indication, not a perfect way of doing it, but certainly would give you an indication.

0: patient, and then you could say, wait a minute, there may be something to this. So we may be able to give people an additional benefit from these medications beyond what they're able to receive right now. And that could be really great and very beneficial to a lot of people. So we'll have to wait and see.
1: Yeah.
0: And we'll have to take our time.
1: All right. Thank you very much.
0: A pleasure. You have a great day.
1: You too. That's Dr. Mitch Shulman. If this was the 1930s, you might be worried of all these people walking around with violin cases. You know, that's where the gangsters kept their heaters there, Anthony. But it's just a violin competition in Montreal. And we'll take a look at that next.
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3: 514-342-3400. Good morning. It's 8 o'clock. I'm James Foster with your CTV News update. It's going to be a very nice day today with lots of sunshine this morning, a bit of cloud this afternoon, and I guess technically there's a chance that it might rain at some point later on, but it should be a very nice one. 18 degrees right now. Your weather details are in moments, and here's what is making news. More than a dozen teens arrested in connection with a violent brawl on the South Shore. One motorist is dead following an accident here in Montreal, in a town that smells only like potato chips. All that and more coming up, but first we're going to head on over to the traffic center and see how your drive is going with Debbie Marcellos.
4: Well, it's a very heavy drive on the Met West. It's slow from L'Angelier into DeCary, but moving steadily northbound DeCary from Sherbrooke, heavy up to the Metropolitan 20 West, slows at Angrignon for Ville-Saint-Pierre. Eastbound side of the 20, busy in Lachine at 32nd Avenue, and it slows on the eastbound Trans-Canada at Cavendish to board DeCary South. Heavy through LaSalle on the 138 coming off the Mercier Bridge, heading to Ville-Saint-Pierre, but it backs up on the 132 up-ramp only from Morellas. The Champlain Bridge is from Milan Boulevard. And we have delays as well in Île-Perrot, eastbound Highway 20 from before Boulevard de Lille through to Boulevard Perrot. It looks like they've ended the road work in Saint-Anne-de-Bellevue. 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Traffic and transit every 15 minutes on CJAD 800. 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
3: In the news, Longueuil police announcing this morning the arrest of 13 people, all of them minors, in connection with a violent altercation at the Quartier Distrant in Brossard last month. Video of that incident shows several teens punching and kicking a 15-year-old boy. And moments after he fell to the ground after receiving multiple blows to the head, the group can then be seen kicking him in the chest and face, while another then beats him with a stick. Police this morning saying they conducted 12 raids, arresting 13 in total in connection with that brawl. Four of those arrested are 15 years old. The other nine are 16. Investigators are asking anyone who may have witnessed the assault to come forward with any and all information. Staying on the South Shore, a 9-year-old boy who was riding his bike on Matt Boulevard in Brossard last evening hit by a car shortly before 8 o'clock. Police this morning saying that the child is going to be okay, suffering injuries to his leg. Now, after originally saying there appeared to be nothing criminal related to this incident, investigators now say this morning they believe the 47-year-old driver failed to stop at a red light, causing the accident. There is no word on what, if any, penalties the motorist may face. City of Montreal releasing its list of streets that will be pedestrian-only this summer. As CTV's Laurence Brisson-Dubray tells us, some merchants on Saint-Denis were surprised to not see their street on the list.
5: Summer in Montreal usually means one thing on Saint-Denis Street, packed terraces. But this year, they'll have to share the road with cars. At Le Psy, co-owner Jean-Yves Masse fears his terrace could take a hit.
6: I think that the tourists will go on this street instead of our street.
5: Down the street, Pizzeria de Compari manager Francesco Scavella says customers have come to expect a car-free experience.
7: It's always been closed for 3 months straight, and I've always liked it for the terrace. It makes it more relaxing for customers. They don't hear cars.
5: But not every merchant is against the plan. Some say keeping the street open will make deliveries easier. And for Victor Boko of Café Gitana, it's a plus for his clients.
8: Most of my customers are are more elderly, so they mostly come by car.
5: In a statement to CTV News, a spokesperson for the mayor's cabinet says major construction around Berrien-Ukraine Metro makes it necessary to keep an emergency corridor open, adding that Saint-Denis is a direct route for ambulances transporting patients to the CHUM.
3: A fatal accident around 6 o'clock this morning on a residential street in the Mercier-Hochelaga Maisonneuve district in the East End. Police here in Montreal say that a car traveling at very high speed lost control, slammed into another vehicle, and then hit a house at the corner of Hochelaga and Beausturette. Patrol officers found the driver dead when they arrived on the scene. The driver of the other car was hurt, but is expected to be okay. And you ask most people, and they'll tell you how much they love chips. They're one of the greatest snacks of all time. But for residents in a western New Brunswick town, potato chips are their nightmare.
1: Mm.
3: That's because
1: I want to move to Woodstock, New Brunswick now.
3: I know.
1: Smell the covered bridge.
3: I saw this and I thought to myself, is this really a problem?
1: No, it made me dream of like driving by 32nd Avenue in the old days when Humpty Dumpty was there. Smelled so good. So these guys are complaining. As we know, the covered bridge factory burned down 2 years ago. They did a temporary thing now in Woodstock, New Brunswick.
3: Yeah.
1: And now the neighbors are complaining about
3: it. Yeah, because they say the new chip-making plant makes the whole town smell like chips.
1: Mm.
3: So Susan Ryan of Woodstock says the smell of chips is just constant, and it's a nightmare.
9: We can no longer hang our clothes on our clothesline because the smell from the potato chips just impacts on everything. So the whole neighborhood is almost like we're living in a prison yard here. It's impacted all of us.
3: I mean, tell me that my clothes will smell like chips all the time. I'll tell you, that's a good time for me. Ryan is among a group of residents now making legal claims against the company. Family-owned covered bridge saying it's going to plant some trees, build a fence, and try to take other measures to limit the effect that the smell of chips has on the community. For interviews and other audio, go to CJAD800.com or download the iHeartRadio app. Your next CTV News update is at 8:30.
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15: We gotta clear the snakes out of the cockpit.
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17: Enough is enough! I have had it with these monkey fighting snakes on this Monday to Friday plane!
18: Yeah!
17: Everybody strap in!
1: That's for you.
17: Yes!
1: That's James Foster's favorite movie clip. The reason why we're playing that is because Dr. Dan Riskin is on the way, and he's got a story about how swearing can make you stronger.
3: Sam Jackson must be the strongest man in the history of the universe.
1: Just science. Just science. 24 degrees for the high today. That's a forecast high. We're expecting a slight chance of showers to finish off the day, and you might get that this evening. 13 overnight tonight, 21 with a mix of sun and cloud tomorrow. And showers still in the forecast for Friday. The weekend does not look great. It's 18 right now at Trudeau International Airport. It is a beautiful morning. The breeze is a little bit cool from the north at gusting to 31 kilometers an hour. Coming up next, why there's so many violin cases around Montreal this week.
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1: The Montreal is a global stage for something very different this week. The violin, the Concours Musical International de Montréal. Some of the most promising young violinists from around the world performing right here in our city for the next week or so. Shira Gilbert is artistic director of the Concours and is on the line. Good morning.
25: Good morning.
1: Good morning. So how many violinists are going to be in town competing in this?
25: Well, we have 24 of the best of the new generation of violinists from around the world. So we did a search with every conservatory professor around the world, young professionals, and these are all the cream of the crop of violinists who just have brilliant careers ahead, and they're all here together in Montreal. We met everybody yesterday for the first time at our launch, and it's just incredible. They come from 17 different countries.
1: Okay, so when you say young violinists, what's the age range here?
25: We actually have a huge age range this year. The youngest are 17,
1: yeah,
25: and the oldest are 30. So it's quite a big range. So there's some of them are still studying in schools. They've all played professionally, and some are closer to having launched a professional career too. So it's quite a big age range.
1: How do you judge a competition like a violin competition?
25: Well, it's very hard because, you know, there's no finish line. It's an artistic pursuit. So there's different aspects. We have an international jury of experts, and they're the judges. They look for different things, including technique, the sound, the artistic expression, their ability to play in different styles. And more than anything, it's really the impact that artist has on you when you hear them on stage. Would you buy a ticket to hear them perform? And do you think they have the potential to have an international career?
1: Now, so some of these violins are worth a fortune, are they not?
25: Oh, yeah. It's really incredible. We actually were thinking that yesterday when we had all 24 violinists on stage at Wuerzy Hall, where the early rounds of the competition take place. We had them all play together, and they had other violins in hand, and our team was just marveling at how much money was on stage at that moment.
1: Just from violin.
25: They really are incredibly valuable. Most of them are, these, because they're so extraordinary, they're loaned by major foundations. So often a violinist will just have use of a violinist, of a fine violin, a Stradivarius or a Guarneri, for a limited amount of time. Sometimes they're lucky enough to have the instrument themselves. But for me also, it's a very fascinating part of it because they're just so beautiful, and the violins themselves, and they're each so different.
1: So for anyone interested in attending or being, how can, I guess it's too late to enter if there's some.
25: It's a little bit too late to enter.
1: But so if you want to go watch this, I mean, can anyone go watch this?
25: Yes, absolutely. And we really encourage audiences to come hear these finalists from the first round. So which starts today at Brookshire Hall. Tickets are very reasonable and even just $5 per student. And if you come to one of the rounds in the next 3 days, you can hear 5 violinists in one afternoon or one evening. And that's really fun to hear a lot of variety. And then you can sort of follow your favorites as they advance in the competition. So there's another semifinal round at Bourget. And then we're going to move on to Maison Symphonique, where the finalists are going to play with the Orchestre Symphonique de Montréal. So these are the great violin concertos and virtuosic, expressive, with full orchestra. And that's taking place on June 3rd and 4th. Okay. And there's nothing more exciting than a competition at that stage, because you see the moment of emotion when they win, and it's really incredible.
1: Okay, so I'm looking at the Concours Montréal website.
25: Yep, that's it. .ca.
1: And
25: mm-hmm.
1: that has all the stuff. Where is Bourget Hall?
25: Bourget Hall is actually part of the Musée des Beaux-Arts. So it's if you're at the museum and you see the nice red heart in front of the museum, it's directly across the street. It used to be a church that's been redone absolutely breathtaking concert hall for about 400 seats. So it's quite intimate, and it's a beautiful place to hear a violin recital.
1: Okay, wonderful. Well, thank you very much.
25: And pleasure.
1: Good luck with
25: great
1: this.
25: Great to speak with you.
1: Shira Gilbert.
25: Thank you.
1: Yeah, you're welcome. Artistic director of the Concours Musical International de Montréal. And that's interesting. It was very easy. Just look up Concours Musical Montréal, and you'll get all sorts of things to click on there. From May 27th to June 4th. You can watch them fiddling. Would they be insulted by that if I called the fiddlers?
0: I was going to say. I wonder.
1: 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On some weekends until August, road work is planned on the Mercier Bridge. 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And here is Debbie Marcellus.
0: Well, Andrew, we have an accident on the 13 South over the Vachon Bridge, and that's backing up traffic on the 640 East and West in Boisbriand. On the 13 South, it then slows at Dagenais down to the Bisson Bridge, and traffic on the eastbound Trans-Canada slows at Cavendish to Bord de Cowrie South. Eastbound side of the 20, a little heavy at St. Charles, and then it slows in Lachine at 32nd Avenue. 20 West slows from Angourignan to Ville-Saint-Pierre, and it slows through LaSalle on the 138 coming off the Mercier Bridge. It backs up on the 132 up ramp for Mercier. 138 moving quite well, but traffic is held back in Chateauguay before St. Francis. On the Champlain Bridge, it's backing up from the tracks on the 10 approach. And then on northbound to Carry from Turcotte, heavy up to the Metropolitan. Slow and steady on the Met West from Anjou into De Carry. Laurentian southbound slows from Salaberry to Bord the Metropolitan. Northbound Laurentian auto route in Laval. We have a stall at the De La Concorde. 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
1: We're looking at a mix of sun and cloud today and a high of 24 degrees. Maybe a chance of a slight chance of a late day shower. It's 17 right now at the airport. Trudy Mason with a CTV News update.
2: Good morning, Andrew. Police hate crimes investigation underway. This is in connection with a pro-Palestinian rally that was held last weekend in Montreal. The mayor has commented as well. More on that coming up on the 8:30 news. A fatal accident on basically a residential street in the Mercier-Hochelaga-Maisonneuve district this morning around 6 o'clock. Police say a car went out of control while traveling very, very, very, very fast, is what the police spokesman said.
1: Very, very, very, very fast.
2: Yeah. And NASA has updated its plans to build a base on the moon. More on that in about 12 minutes.
1: Judy, how about this one? A facelift in a pill? Dr. Dan Riskin is next.
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1: It is time for the coolest scientist around, Dr. Dan Riskin. Good morning, Dan. How are you?
2: Good morning. I've not been called cool before. I think that's, I'll take it.
1: Yeah.
2: I'll take it.
1: Yeah. Well, if we live long enough, we'll always be called something new. I guess.
2: I guess so. I guess okay. It's sort of a monkeys on typewriter sort of situation
1: yeah.
2: at that point.
1: Are you a yeah. gardener, by the way? Speaking of living
2: I am not a gardener, but I feel like I should be. Are you a gardener?
1: In that I've had to mow lawns and plant things over the years, yeah, but I wouldn't consider myself a passionate gardener. I don't know.
2: Yeah, well, it sounds like we should both get on it because yeah. there's a new study showing that gardeners live longer. This is from a group of elderly Scots in Scotland that were tracked from the age 79 onwards until they passed away. And they were all born in 1921, so they're all deceased now, this whole group of about 400 people. And their sort of habits were tracked as they went about their lives through their 80s and 90s. And lo and behold, those that were gardeners lived longer. They tended to live about a year longer. Their average age at death, the median, was 89.7. That's almost 90. That's really good. And the people that didn't garden did well as well, 88.4. But it's a difference of about 1.2 years.
1: Really?
2: And so the idea is that gardening just sort of helps you. Now, it's possible, they didn't assign to these people whether they should be gardeners or not. And so it might be that healthier people tend to garden and live longer, and the gardening had nothing to do with it. But it's also possible that all that squatting and getting back up and spending time outside and waiting to see the lilies come up that you planted, all those sort of elements help sort of just prolong life. But, they don't quite know the causation piece of it yet, but
1: yeah,
2: I do
1: yeah.
2: think all things being equal, you and I should be outside a little more doing that.
1: This one's counterintuitive, I would think. Often when we get hurt, we put ice on it.
2: Yeah, and this is a study suggesting that makes it hurt
3: longer in really? Terms of how long it lasts. I mean, so in the moment, that might relieve the pain. Mm-hmm. But what this study, and this was done with mice, but what this study showed is that basically if you ice a wound and you reduce the inflammation, you're reducing the body's natural system for healing. And so there are these white blood cells called neutrophils, which don't go into the area. And when you have ice on it, and so even though the pain is less in the moment, the number of days for which you're going to have pain is doubled. Okay. And so
1: wait a second. Would they ask the mice if it still hurts? Like, how do they even know that?
3: Well, no, mice have a character, like when a mouse has an injury, it has behaviors where it sort of favors that side, or it'll lick that side and show that it's feeling, that it's bothering them. And, I mean, mice are so studied, they know exactly what to look for. And so, an injury that would normally take 15 days to heal took more than 30 days to heal when, they were given ice early on. Mm-hmm. But what's interesting is you can get around this. So in the study, they iced it, but then injected those white blood cells into the area. And the healing went just as fast as it should have gone. So they were able to isolate that was the issue, these white blood cells. And for us, alternating between cold and hot, might be the answer to this, because you get the pain relief from the ice, but the warm, putting a warm water bottle on it or something like that might increase the blood flow. So you get those, white blood cells coming into the area.
1: A facelift in a pill. I could use this. Honestly.
3: Yeah. Well, listen, you've got a face for radio, as do I. And so maybe you and I shouldn't even worry about this.
1: You're on television. You're very handsome. Don't.
3: Oh, yeah. No, I was actually hoping you would say that. Thank you. That's what I was digging for. Thank you. Yeah, I work really hard. But anyway, the study is, it's on these cells. It's called cellular senescence. It's this thing where your cells get old and die. And that is a thing that happens with scars. And you need just the right number of these things. If you don't have enough of them, the scar doesn't form properly. If you have too many of them, the scar looks really bad afterwards. And so there's a little bit of a dance there, but they're the same cells and it's the same process that causes a lot of the wrinkles and stuff on your face. And so they've started making drugs to control these senescent cells for the purpose of scar tissue formation, to help people not get as bad as scars. But that same technology could one day lead to a pill you can take that prevents that wrinkling from happening on your face. And so it's still very early days. There isn't a pill yet, but it is kind of an exciting idea that instead of, having to go under the knife to make those wrinkles go away, you could maybe be taking some kind of a pill, once a week or something like that, and that would just stop them from forming in the first place.
1: Now, didn't we have a study a while ago saying that if I swore, it made me tolerate pain better or something like that?
3: Yeah. If I remember effing right, yeah. This is another effing study. Okay. This is about strength. And so for this one, they had people doing a thing where you're sitting in a chair and you kind of push down on the chair with your hands and lift your bum off of it. Mm-hmm. So you got your hands on the sides and you're lifting up and you hold yourself in the air for as long as you can. Okay. If you're allowed to say swear words while you're doing that, you last longer, about 10% longer, as opposed to saying boring words. And so, they're saying that swearing makes you stronger, which is just another good reason to be dropping F-bombs left, right, and center.
1: Thank you. It's science,
3: It's just science.
1: It's just science.
3: When you get in trouble, you can say, well, Dan Riskin said it was okay. He's so good looking.
1: He is good looking.
3: Must be true.
1: Okay. You have a great day. Thank you.
3: Handsome. Thank you.
1: Yeah. That's Dr. Dan Riskin. Do we have Mitch Gallo? TSN 690 is on the line. Good morning, Mitch.
10: Good morning, Andrew. Hopefully people aren't swearing at their TVs tonight.
1: Yeah, no kidding. Now you get to stay up late so I don't have to. It's another 8 o'clock start. And, what are we looking at? What is Coach St. Louis going to do to, change things?
10: Well, I don't know what St. Louis specifically is going to do to change things, but clearly what has to be different for Montreal is finding a way to deal with the Carolina strong forecheck. If you saw what happened in game 3, the Canadiens spent most of the game inside their own zone. So I would think trying to find a way out of their own zone into Carolina's zone and trying to create more offensive chances would be mandate number one for Montreal, who, at the end of the day, they lost both the last two games in overtime, so they've been right there with Carolina, but Carolina has really controlled a lot of the course of the games.
1: Right. Okay. So is it so it's so much more than just a bounce here and a bounce there as far as you're concerned?
10: I mean, the Canadiens could have won the game had they got a bounce here and bounce there, since it was close on the scoreboard, right? And you even had that offside call where the Canadians in the third period, and if that stands, who knows how it goes, or, you know, if Suzuki scores on his chance in overtime, or Matheson doesn't hit the crossbar, the result is different. But as far as, you know, who deserved to win the game and who had better chances and more opportunities to score, it's certainly been one-sided in favor of Carolina.
1: Is it as simple to say, or oversimplifying it, just shoot more?
10: I think a little bit. Yeah, it's a little bit. I mean, clearly they need more shots. 13 in the game is not very much. But I think it's not because they aren't shooting enough. I don't think it's because they're passing up opportunities to shoot.
1: Yeah.
10: They're simply, Andrew, they're 120 feet from their own goal most of the time, right? So it's hard to shoot the puck when the other team has it. So I think, you know, trying to create more opportunities and to have the puck a little bit more, maybe, you know, higher on the priority list than just simply saying shoot the puck more.
1: It's Jakub Dobish's birthday today. He's 25. So you wish him
10: How
1: happy.
10: How about that?
1: You wish him happy birthday when you see him, okay?
10: From me. I'll do my best.
1: Okay, you have a great day.
10: Yeah, you too.
1: That is Mitch Gallo, TSN 690. Coming up, a second breakfast with Elias Makos and Mike Cohen.
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2: 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I'm Trudy Mason with your CTV News Update. A mix of sun and cloud today, a 30% chance of showers late in the afternoon, a high of 24 degrees. Weather details are coming up in minutes. In Montreal right now, 17 degrees, and here is what is making news. A hate crimes investigation after a pro-Palestinian protest featuring hanging effigies. A police blitz at the port leads to the recovery of several dozen stolen vehicles, and NASA with its plans for a moon base. With the latest from the CJAD 800 Traffic Center, here is Debbie Marcellos.
0: Well, we have a very busy drive on the Met West. It is slow and steady from Anjou to DeCary. And eastbound side of the TCAN slows at Cavendish to board DeCary South. Northbound DeCary is heavy from Turcotte up to the Metropolitan. 20 West slows at Angrignon for Ville-Saint-Pierre. Eastbound side of the 20 through Lachine just slowing at 32nd Avenue. In from Laval, looks like they've cleared the accident on the 13 southbound over the Vachon Bridge, so it is clearing out at the 640 now. But then heavy from the 440 down to the Bisson Bridge. Laurentian Auto Route South a little busy at the 640 as you board the Gédéon-Ouimet span, and then it's heavy from Du Souvenir down to the Metropolitan. In from the South Shore, Champlain Bridge backing up from the tracks. Mercier slows on the 132 up-ramp just before the traffic lights, but it's heavy through LaSalle on the 138 to Ville-Saint-Pierre. The Family and Friends event is on now at Farmer Prix. 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
2: In the news, the Montreal Police Hate Crime Squad is looking into a pro-Palestinian demonstration last weekend that depicted the hanging of effigies of three politicians. On social media, Mayor Soraya Martinez-Ferrat is denouncing the use of the props. She says depictions of hangings or effigies have no place in Montreal or elsewhere. She also finds unacceptable any incitement of violence, hate symbols, and intimidation. The effigies appeared to depict U.S. President Donald Trump, Israeli Prime Minister Benjamin Netanyahu, and his National Security Minister Itamar Ben-Gvir. The Center for Israel and Jewish Affairs and the Jewish community group, the Federation CJA, are calling the hanging of the effigies a deeply anti-Semitic act directly targeting the community. However, for its part, Montreal for Palestine says any insinuation of a hate crime is defamatory. It insists the hanging effigies were a symbolic and nonviolent act of expression targeting only the three politicians, not Jewish people in general. Longueuil police have arrested 13 teenagers in connection with a brawl in April near the Quartier d'Estrante in Brossard. A weapon was involved and a 15-year-old required hospital treatment afterward. The minors, age 15 and 16, who were picked up by police, may face charges of armed assault and conspiracy, among others. Montreal police believe speeding was responsible for a fatal car crash in the Mercier-Hochelaga-Maisonneuve district this morning. Around 6 o'clock, a car traveling very fast went out of control near the intersection of Hochelaga and Bossuet. It hit another car, then a house. The driver was killed. The other motorist was sent to hospital, but is expected to recover. Montreal police mounted an inspection blitz on trucks arriving at the port yesterday and came out with quite the haul. The containers were hauled by nearly 50 trucks were checked. Inside, police found 33 stolen vehicles, most of them pickup trucks and luxury cars. Investigators then followed some clues to a commercial building in northern Anjou where another six vehicles were seized. 47 truckers were questioned. Police believe some of them may not have known they were hauling stolen goods. A report from the Canadian Chamber of Commerce says some of this country's smaller cities are driving progress on diversification of trade.
14: The report says Calgary, Ottawa, Gatineau, Toronto, Saskatoon, and Kelowna, BC are among the cities making the strongest gains in export diversification beyond the U.S. market. It says many other cities in Canada aren't seeing the same shift, and manufacturing regions in Ontario continue to face weaker overall trade performance. Now, the report says the data suggests many businesses still expect Canada-U.S. trade conditions to stabilize, though trade conditions are likely to remain volatile for the time being. This as the federal government has set out to double non-U.S. exports over the next decade, and the government's spring economic update says non-U.S. goods and services exports increased by $33 billion in 2025 compared to 2024. David Augustine, The Canadian Press.
2: And NASA has released some details about its ambitious plan to build a permanent base on the moon. This is reporter Ira Spitzer.
15: NASA Administrator Jared Isaacman laid out a $20 billion blueprint with private industry playing a central role for a permanent American foothold on the lunar surface, including robotic landers, drones, and terrain vehicles to ultimately pave the way for humans. Three uncrewed missions are planned for this year, with more than a dozen to follow, according to U.S. officials. Jeff Bezos' Blue Origin has been chosen ahead of Elon Musk's SpaceX to conduct the first of those, landing scientific payloads on the South Pole's Shackleton Ridge.
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20: She said, oh, hi, nice to meet you tonight. Maybe we could go.
1: Lyle Smith tickets all week before 7 o'clock on the Almost Can't Lose quiz. Guy's doing great. Class Bell coming up in August. Now, the day that they make a space station on Uranus, then that's going to be something, Trudy.
2: How old are you?
1: In my mind, 10 or so, maybe 12 at times.
2: What was that, grade 5 at Dora Gardens? Yeah, grade 4 or 5.
1: 17 degrees right now. It's a beautiful morning, is it not? You can see forever at the airport. The wind's from the north. Nice fresh air at 31, gusting to 31 kilometers an hour. High today, 24, not much of a humidex. There is a slight chance of showers to finish off the day. Overnight low 13. And then a mix of sun and cloud tomorrow and a high of 21. Showers for Friday. Doesn't look great through the weekend from at this point. It's 8:38, second breakfast with Elias Makos and Mike Cohen. And I've got some, Birdo sent me an incredible deal going on at Costco right now.
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29: Starting with a first look and ending with a second breakfast. 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
1: I just got a text message from Nancy, who sends us a lot of jokes from time to time. She wants us to wish Bob a happy birthday. Happy birthday, Bob. He shares a birthday today with Jakub Dobish, who's turning 25.
24: It's his birthday.
1: It is. Our Czechoslovakian friend. Yeah.
24: That bodes well.
1: We hope so. There's Elias Makos, host of the Elias Makos Show, and there's Mike Cohen of the English Montreal School Board and the Suburban, and fancies himself as quite the food blogger as well. He's on the line.
25: Good morning.
1: How you doing, Mike?
25: Good. Had a great time, Elias, with Andrew Carter at the Ritz on Friday, and boy, did he look fantastic.
24: Did he look dapper? Did he fit in the because I think
25: beautifully.
24: Yeah, he did. Okay, good.
1: Excellent. I got it. I got
25: like a model.
1: I got into it. No, and that's, you know why? That's a tuxedo made by a Montrealer who's becoming, like, he's a haberdasher to the stars. I mean, when I first heard of Domenico from Giovanni on Saint Laurent, he was making suits for Sid Crosby and some of the NHL players. Mm-hmm. And now he's been making some suits for Drake. Like, this guy's a happening person. Good man, too. Okay. I want you, you say there's another way, Mike, to pick up your passengers at Trudeau Airport?
25: Yeah, so I had to pick up family on Saturday. I decided to make kind of a day of it. You could see my adventure on Instagram at Mike Cohen CSL. So I went 5 hours early, okay? And I went right to the, before the, it really got packed, and I went to the drop-off level, valet parked at the Marriott Interminable Hotel.
1: Yeah.
25: Where basically for $75, you can have a meal and it'll cover your parking, your valet parking, which is unbelievable because the parking lot next door is about $48 if you want to park and then you have to walk as well. So I went to the workstation. I plugged in my computer. I did some work. Then I went and had a great meal. And then I just walked right through the terminal, picked up family, walked back, got in my car. And it was fantastic. And I mean, not everyone can afford to do 5 hours, but I made kind of a Montreal vacation day out of it.
1: Isn't that interesting? I just can't imagine like how much you eat. You know what I mean? Like everything's always a meal. And why aren't you a larger man?
25: Andrew, we have to eat. I wasn't, you saw at the Ritz, I wasn't eating. I was busy doing interviews.
1: Okay. All right. All right. What's Patty Slaps Burgers?
25: Patty Slaps has been around for about 3 years in the downtown area where Concordia is, and it's It's fantastic, really great burgers. And they just finally opened up at Royal Mount on Saturday during their Grand Prix Festival. Okay. Yes, and of course, I went and had the Psycho Burger.
1: The Psycho. What's the Psycho Burger?
25: Oh, well, the Psycho Burger is a towering creation. It features two perfectly smashed beef patties with melted yellow cheese, caramelized onions, and their signature homemade mayo. They had the official opening on Saturday, and it's a franchise. It's not a franchise. It's a group of two now, but it's on the rise. And that's the latest to join Royal Mount. Royal Mount was packed on Saturday. They had cars. They had their own Grand Prix Festival.
24: It seems like it's oversaturated, the burger sector now, right?
1: Like you have Five Guys, you got the...
24: Oh, my God, there's so much. And I love... for a local chain, I think Uniburger is the closest to Shake Shack, which has not entered our market.
1: Right.
24: You've got that. You've got Notre Boeuf de Grasse, which I think is fantastic. You have Burger de Ville.
1: Yeah.
24: I mean, you go on and on and on in this city, and there just seems every day there's a new burger joint opening up. It's a lot of competition.
25: Yeah, there's an audience for it. You know, I mean, this one here at Royal Mount's going to do well.
1: What's a burger cost these days?
24: Good question.
25: I have to go back in my notes. It's a couple of bucks.
1: Bucks. Come on. Mike, it's not a couple of bucks. You couldn't get, what was it, Time Machine in there?
24: Are we talking 15? Are we talking 15 bucks?
1: 15 bucks?
25: Fries and a drink with it.
1: How much?
25: It's pretty reasonable. I was, I'll full disclosure, I was at the VIP opening Saturday where
1: Yeah. And in full disclosure, you haven't paid for anything in years.
25: Of course I have, Andrew. Andrew, one day I'm going to take you for lunch. I'm going to pay for it and I'm going to cover the tip and everything.
1: You know what? I don't go for lunch. I can't, I'm not a lunch guy.
24: Because you're sleeping.
25: I can understand
1: I'm
25: that.
1: I'm sleeping lunch at that time. Like I'm very sleepy. I get a lot of offers, very good offers to go out for lunch, and it's like not a, it's not a thing for me.
25: I get it completely.
24: You know what I want, Mike? I want to know the best terraces in the city. Like, cause you know, I think, this summertime, I want to be out there. I want to enjoy, a meal on a terrace. That's what I'm interested in right now.
25: I'll tell you, there's a beautiful one at Petros Lachine overlooking the water. It's a real beauty. It does really well in the summer. And, just sticking with the Petros group, cause I eat a lot there. The one, in Little Italy is also beautiful. It's completely covered. So even if it rains, you're perfectly fine. Ribbon Reef has a beautiful terrace right over to Cary. And the whole Royal Mount now has a giant terrace, which they even keep open when the cold weather's open. And yes, Patty Slaps is opening up a terrace.
1: But honestly, Mike, Ribbon Reef, you need to take a mortgage, honestly, to eat there. Seriously.
25: You know what? If you go there and you're on a budget, you can share, and the portions are large, and it's a treat. It's a night
24: special
25: out.
24: Occasion.
1: It is a treat.
24: Special occasion.
1: Special occasion.
24: 50th anniversary for my parents was Ribbon Reef.
25: Some people who go there don't need the special occasion. They go there multiple times.
1: Yeah, sure.
25: Some
1: people love it if it's in their budget. Speaking of budget here, I got a note here from Birdo. Birdo's our man who loves the Screaming Goats.
24: Ooh.
1: But he's also our man at Costco. And he says that the 2-kilogram container of peanut butter this week, $7.99.
24: Oh, shut the front door.
1: Almost free.
24: And you know what? I'm running out of my last 2-kilogram jar.
1: You can stick your head right in there. Hey, Mike, you have a good day. Good to talk to you.
25: Thanks, guys. Have a good one.
1: That's Mike Cohen. We'll take a look at the Elias Mackos show in just a moment, 8:47. And it is time for traffic. Here is Debbie Marcellos.
0: Well, Andrew, we have a stall on Highway 20 West at First Avenue, and that's what's holding things back on 20 West from before Angrignon. Eastbound side of the 20, a minor slowdown at 32nd Avenue. Eastbound Trans-Canada slows at Côte de l'Estre, Bord de Cary South. Southbound to Cary, heavy to Jean Talon. Northbound side, though, from Turcotte, slow and steady up to the Metropolitan. A lot of volume on the Met West from Lac-Ordaire to de Cary. Backs up on Laurentian South at Salaberry, but moving well through Laval now on the 15 South, 13 South slows at the 440 heavy down to the Bisson Bridge. In from the South Shore, Champlain Bridge still backing up from the tracks. And at La Fontaine Tunnel, it slows at Mortagne. At the Mercier, it has cleared out, but it's heavy on the span through LaSalle on the 138 to Ville-Saint-Pierre. 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
1: 8:48. The forecast, a mix of sun and cloud, a slight chance of showers this afternoon, high today of 24. It is beautiful this morning, is it not, Elias?
24: It's great. It's so nice.
1: Fresh
24: love
1: air.
24: It. Oh, the air's, it's glorious. Now, it's probably filled with allergens.
1: Yeah.
24: But it's great. It's gorgeous. I'm taking it. I'm taking my allergy pill, and I'm enjoying it.
1: Yeah. Anthony was doing his house cleaning yesterday, and then he opened up the windows, and then all the dust flew in from the window. It's coming up on the show.
24: All right, man, it's packed. It's a packed show. Is 50% plus one enough to separate a province from Canada? Mark Carney says it's not enough. We'll take a look on the Big Five at 9:05, plus Montreal police investigating after a pro-Palestinian protest staged a controversial demonstration over the weekend involving hanging three figures in effigy. Was it political protest or hate speech? We'll get our Big Five panelists' take. 10 o'clock, we're going to look at the coffee wars because we have the chief corporate officer of Tim Hortons.
1: Really?
24: And his name is Duncan Fulton.
1: Uh-oh.
24: You know, Dunkin' Donuts is coming to Canada.
1: Uh-oh.
24: The guy who works for Tim Hortons' name is Duncan.
1: Something's wrong.
24: Not Duncan,
1: there.
24: Duncan.
1: I don't know. Something's wrong.
24: So anyways, I'm looking forward to that. See what Timmy Ho says about all of that. And we'll look at 150 years of Mount Royal Park at 10:50.
1: The late night roundup is next.
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20: I have to say, this weather is almost suspiciously warm. You know what the temperature was at 7:30 this morning? It was 67 degrees here. And you know why I know that? Because every morning my kids wake

0: minutes until 6-7 comes, and then they go nuts. Does your son Benji do this, Gerald?
1: No, Jimmy.
0: Oh, they do it every day. And I have to say, I like it. I think it's funny. But a lot of people, parents, teachers, and even some companies have had enough, including In-N-Out. In-N-Out, the burger chain, has decided to ban the number 6-7 from their restaurants. You know, you get the order number, you wait for it to be called. Well, people have been going to In-N-Out and doing this.
2: Guest number 67.
3: 67?
0: It's funny, right? I mean, why not have a little bit of fun? Not only did In-N-Out ban 6-7, they also banned 69, but for a different reason, which is weird. You'd think a place named In-N-Out would be okay with some innuendo, but 6-7. I mean, come on. Give the children a break. We've got a fascist deciding their future. We got AI taking all their jobs. Their best friends are chatbots. Let them have 6-7, for God's sake.
4: Jimmy Fallon.
5: And I read that the Trump administration has started to panic about the rising price of oil. Yep. Apparently Trump is so worried he can barely sleep through his meetings.
1: Oh.
5: Now, you know things are bad because today Trump gave J.D. Vance a garden hose and asked him to siphon gas from Canada. He's like, just try it. But don't worry, Trump has a solution to save on gas. He's asking everyone to just drive downhill. Trump said the high gas prices are nothing to worry about. He was like, I just heard on TV America actually runs on Dunkin'. So we're going to be okay. We're going to be all right. We're going to be okay.
4: Seth Meyers.
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12: 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And, Anthony DiBiasio at Master Control. 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What your mom told you is not necessarily right. 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

0: Good morning, it's 9 o'clock. I'm James Foster with your CTV News Update. It is going to be a very nice day with plenty of sunshine through the morning. We will have a bit more cloud by this afternoon, and there's technically a chance those clouds bring a bit of rain. It is 17 degrees. Your weather details are in moments, and here's what is making news. More than a dozen teens arrested in connection with a violent beating. The Prime Minister announces a new defense contract, and is gas going down tomorrow? That and more coming up, but first, let's head on over to the traffic center and see how the drive is going with Debbie Marcellos.
1: It's a tough go for Highway 20 West from before Ongrignon to a stall at 1st Avenue. Eastbound side of the 20 slows at 32nd Avenue, and that stall on the other side is affecting traffic on the 138 coming off the Mercier Bridge. It's now slowing on the up ramp 138 for the Mercier and heavy through LaSalle. On the Champlain Bridge, it's backing up from Milan Boulevard and northbound to Cary from Turcotte, heavy up to the Metropolitan. On the Met West, it's slow from L'Angelier into DeCary and in from Laval. 13 southbound is from the 440. 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
0: In the news, 13 minors have been arrested in connection with a violent beating of a 15-year-old that was captured all on video and later posted online. The incident happening last month at the Kelsey's Town in Brossard. Numerous teens can be seen in the video targeting one individual, hitting him with fists, kicking him, and then even beating him with some sticks. Police confirming this morning that 13 boys have been arrested, including 4 15-year-olds and 9 16-year-olds. Investigators would still like to speak with anyone who may have witnessed the videoed assault. A report this morning suggesting that there are many employees within the Quebec government who need to brush up on their cyber savvy training and learn how to not fall victim to fraudsters. According to the Journal de Montréal, various departments within the government have been defrauded of more than $230 million. Between provincial police and the anti-fraud squad, more than 200 investigations are underway. The main trick that seems to be used by the fraudsters is posing as a fake supplier, then sending in an invoice and getting paid for it. Several local health authorities have been targeted by the scam, including one in the Eastern Townships that was defrauded 6 times in 2 years for a total loss of about $150,000. Some tense moments between Canada's Western premiers yesterday as their multi-day meeting continues to center around the controversy of the separatist movement in Alberta. CTV's Kathy Lee has details.
2: I disagree profoundly with Premier Smith's referendum. I think it is a huge mistake.
3: The debate comes after a judge struck down the Stay Free Alberta separation petition, ruling First Nations were not adequately consulted.
4: The issue, I think, in the court is whether that duty to consult should apply to citizen-initiated petitions. And that's where I think that the court erred in judgment.
5: I think we know that is not correct, a lot of what you just said there, Premier Smith. It is not up to the petition gatherers to fulfill the duty to consult. It is up to you as the Alberta government.
0: Alberta's vote on a referendum question will be held on October the 19th. Prime Minister Mark Carney says the federal government is entering into contract negotiations with Saab to buy a fleet of surveillance aircraft for the Royal Canadian Air Force. The federal government has previously said it's in the market for 6 radar aircraft to help protect Canada against threats. And it's a story that we've heard several times before over the last few weeks, but gas prices look to be once again dropping significantly over optimism of a peace deal between the U.S. and Iran. If you wait until tomorrow, prices could drop by as much as 10 cents. President of Canadians for Affordable Energy, Dan McTeague, says just the idea of peace helps you at the pump.
6: All this really has to do with headlines that are suggesting that somehow there's going to be some kind of a peace agreement between the U.S. and Iran. That hasn't happened, but markets seem to be really amused by this.
0: Now it remains unclear where gas prices go from there, as some of the optimism over the peace deal have already started to fade. For interviews and other audio, go to CJAD800.com or download the iHeartRadio app. And from your Dormez-vous Weather Center today, it's going to be a real nice one. technically some cloud and maybe some rain this afternoon, but a whole lot of sunshine this morning and eventually getting up to a daytime high of 24 degrees. Tomorrow, more sun, a little bit of cloud mixed in there as well, and a high of 21. And then the clouds really kind of take over from there. Friday, Saturday, and Sunday, all 3 days showing cloudy skies and showers, periods of rain or showers until we head into June next week. It is 19 degrees right now. 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
2: Halfway through the week, let's do it here on the Elias Macko Show. And of course, as we begin with the Big Five. Wednesday, May 27th, if you're keeping score. On today's Big Five, Mark Carney says 50% plus one isn't enough to break up Canada. Plus, hate speech or political protest. Montreal police investigate a Palestine protest. We'll tackle that and a whole lot more over the course of the Big Five. Let's meet our panelists. They're both in studio and they're both lovely. Justine McIntyre is with us, co-founder of Civica Strategies and a former city councillor. Hi, Justine.
3: Why, thank you for the lovely words.
2: And we'll get there. You go. Here you go, Justine.
3: Thank you for the lovely words. And, lovely to be here.
2: And she has the most treacherous commute out of all of our panelists. Trudy Mason, veteran newscaster at CJD 800, has moseyed on into the studio. Hey, Trudy.
4: Morning, Elias.
2: Morning to you both. Okay, so guys, we have a lot to get to. I want to get to 50% plus one in a second, but I want to talk about the political news of the morning. So we're gonna later today, Stephen Gilbert will resign as an MP. He's going to leave the Liberals. He's actually going to resign as an MP completely here. And I want to talk about this for a couple of reasons, okay? One is there's a political aspect. Mark Carney's razor-thin majority gets even tighter. There are going to be a couple of other MPs leaving, right? The Liberals as well. Jonathan Wilkinson, Nathaniel Erskine-Smith. So he may not end up with a majority again over the course of the summer. So there's the political aspect. But the reason why Stephen Guilbeault is resigning is that this government has gone back on all of the climate stuff that they spent a decade hitting all of us over the head with. The Liberal government was very clear. We're all going to die, basically, unless we do something. This is a climate emergency, and they were adamant and overbearing for a decade on the message. And now it seems like, oh, we love natural gas. We're gonna double our electrical capacity because AI is coming. We need it. And I'm just like, wait a minute. What happened to the last 10 years? And I can understand why Stephen Guilbeault is like, wait a minute. I'm out. This isn't my party. So two big things here. Unpack it for me, Justine. You start.
3: Yeah, well, the truth is we are all going to die, Elias. One day it happens to us all. Sorry to say. Yeah. They were right about that one. Stephen Guilbeault came in as a climate activist and he brought that reputation with him, and there was a tremendous expectation that he would be able to achieve a lot within the government. And he himself, I spoke to him before he received the nomination for his riding, and just as a one-on-one, like not
2: you were you climbing the CN Tower with him? Was that on the CN Tower? No, it wasn't. Okay, sir.
3: Not on the CN Tower. Yeah. But I spoke to him about it, and his feeling was really like, this is the next step in my career. I've been an activist for long enough. Now I want to get into government and see what I can do. See if I can actually make change.
2: Oh, did he
3: happen.
2: Ever do a lot?
3: He did. And I know you and I maybe don't see this the same way. I think that what he did for Canada was tremendous. I think he moved the needle forward, but I also think that he was blocked almost every step of the way. It was very difficult. Like, one of the things he tried to do was to ban single-use plastics, and there was a tremendous lobby that rose up against that and ultimately defeated it. So what is his legacy going to be? His legacy is going to be that he got into the government as an activist, fought like an activist, and was washed out again when the tide of opinion changed, because that's where we are now. We also have a prime minister right now who staked his reputation on climate science.
2: This is the other thing, right? And Mark Carney, it's in print. It's in his book.
3: Yes.
2: He's going back against everything that he wrote about for a decade and talked about, right? So it's not just Guilbeault, right? There's the Carney aspect too. Trudy, let me bring you into the conversation.
4: Well, I think what happened is Donald Trump, quite frankly, and Stephen Guilbeault hasn't kept up with the times. Things are different now in Canada. We're talking about energy sovereignty because we are at the mercy of what his own government has called an unreliable player on the world scene, who has not only implemented all kinds of trade measures that have affected our economy, but is now engaging in a foreign war that is affecting our economy because of its implication for energy. So when this started to happen and Canadians started to pay more for their gas as a result, they woke up and said, you know what? We have energy resources in Canada. Why is it that in Eastern Canada, we import our oil? It's crazy. It is crazy that we endanger the oceans between the Middle East and here because Canadians don't want to get their hands dirty with a pipeline from out west. It's crazy. So Canadians have woken up. They've decided that maybe it would be better for our stability and the economy of our stability to have energy sovereignty. And they're much more open now to ideas for things like pipelines.
2: It was crazy, but it was crazy even before Trump. Everything that you just mentioned about how crazy it is to get our oil from across the sea.
4: It was crazy, but gas was cheap. Mm-hmm. And now gas ain't so cheap. When you're putting, you know, gas in your car at $2 a liter and up, all of a sudden it comes home to you. There might be a better solution. And while we are electrifying, because I strongly believe my next vehicle I vowed is going to be at minimum a hybrid.
2: Yeah, yeah.
4: You know, while we're doing that, we have to be able to control our own destiny here. Mm-hmm. And that's what, even in Quebec, the polls have showed that the social acceptability for a pipeline has gone up.
2: Yeah.
4: So Stephen Guilbeault didn't read that room and his policies are no longer sellable. Mm. And as a result, will he stay out of politics? I don't think he's going to stay out of politics.
2: But everything they said for 10 years where this was climate emergency, if we don't act, we're toast as humanity. Seemingly, it's like, oh, it never happened.
3: No, it's still true, Elias.
2: Is it?
3: It's just, I think it's a question of timeline.
2: If it's still true, then we need to still stop it, if it's still true.
3: The problem is that the climate threat is not immediate. It's not going to happen next year. It's not even going to happen maybe in 5 or 10 years. It might take a generation. It might not happen in our lifetimes is the problem. So it's something that we can't see. It remains intangible. Whereas, as Trudy points out, Trump is tangible. The tariffs are tangible. The war in Iran is tangible. The effect on gas prices is tangible. So we're reacting right now to an economic situation that we have no choice to adjust to.
2: You're gonna hate the next quarter century of AI development, huh? Like it's gonna be the energy use.
3: Oh, I know.
2: Is
3: it's
2: going
3: insane.
2: To go through the roof to levels that we never even thought were possible.
3: I agree.
2: And we've been told for a long time that that type of energy use and fossil fuel consumption will make it even faster our demise.
3: But exactly.
2: So something's not adding up.
3: No, it's not adding up. And at a certain point, we have to ask ourselves, what are we developing further energy resources for? Mm. If it's to fuel AI, then I think we have to seriously ask ourselves whether it's worth it.
2: Yeah.
3: Because AI is not adding that much to our lives as humans. So I think there's going to be a whole other debate that has to happen. But just getting back to, you know, Stephen Guilbeault, it's not that he was wrong. It's not that what he was saying in those 10 years was wrong. It's that Canadians don't have the patience to wait it out. We have an emergency situation that's happening now that's affecting our economy. There's Alberta that's threatening to separate as well. So there's some pacification that has to go on there to keep Alberta within the Federation. And in the end, a lot of people are pitting this as or portraying it as Danielle Smith versus Stephen Guilbeault. She had a target on his head. And ultimately, she's the one who won this showdown.
2: We do have a difference of opinion because Stephen Guilbeault was wrong. He is wrong.
3: Still disagree.
2: And he killed our economy. And it's going to take forever to recover from those 10 years of nonsense policies. And all of a sudden, now we're saying, what we said last 10 years doesn't matter. I'm going to wrap up here. Trudy, you want to add anything else before I move on?
4: No, just that I don't think we've seen the last of him. I think he, right now, he's a very disillusioned activist who's throwing a grenade over his shoulder on the way out by resigning.
3: It's a very soft, negotiated resignation.
4: It does put into possible jeopardy the Liberal majority. And that, to me, is the grenade. That's the FU. Yeah. To the Liberal Party, in my view.
3: He stuck around way longer than he should have.
2: I tell you something, you know where he belongs? He belongs in the NDP under Avi Lewis for so many reasons, because he's of the left of the left of the left of
3: maybe
2: the Liberal
3: Party.
2: Maybe
3: Green Party more than NDP.
2: Even kookier, just fine. But that's where he belongs, and I wonder if that's where he will end up. Because he got a taste of the government, and I think he actually really, really liked making decisions for everyone else.
4: We also have a provincial election coming up.
2: Oh, that's very true. Very true. When we return, is 50% plus one enough to break up the country? Also, political protest or hate speech? We'll look at that and more. 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Let's say good morning to Debbie Marcellos.
0: Good morning, Elias. It is a busy drive still for the Met West. It slows from La Cordaire into DeCary. Northbound DeCary busy, but moving steadily from Turcotte. 20 West slows at Angrigno, loosening up now at Ville-Saint-Pierre after an earlier stall at 1st Avenue on 20 West. Eastbound 20 slows at 32nd Avenue. Traffic is still heavy through LaSalle on the 138 coming off the Mercier Bridge. It backs up from the 207 on the 138. Champlain Bridge from Milan Boulevard and heavy on Highway 30 East from Cousineau to the 116. 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
2: Oh, we're having a great discussion on the Big Five. Trudy Mason, Justine McIntyre making up the panel this morning. Guys, I want to get to what happened in the House of Commons yesterday. Of course, so much discussion over separation, Alberta and Quebec, the Clarity Act, on and on and on. Yesterday in the House of Commons, Bloc Québécois trying to press Mark Carney, the Prime Minister, put him in a corner on a couple of things, including what it takes to separate from this country. Have a listen to some of the exchange.
6: Monsieur le Président, il faut respecter la démocratie, il faut respecter les lois du Parlement et les décisions du Conseil suprême du Canada. 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
7: Exactement.
2: There's Mark Carney there, and he was reading off a paper because that's one of the things he cannot afford to screw up a word when he's answering a question like that. But the gist of it here is, you know, it's not just 50% plus one. You got to take into account the, you know, the number of electors and all this kind of stuff. And the Canadian government, Mark Carney saying 50% plus one isn't enough. Let me throw it at the both of you. What's your threshold? You know, if it's Quebec or if it's Alberta. And there's a, and like Clarity Act says, there's a clear question. Do you want to leave Canada? Yes or no? What's your number? Is it 50% plus one Westminster system? That's what we got to do. We've always done it that way. We got to do it. Or is this too big of a deal? There's some other threshold for you. So, Trudy, start us off in the South.
4: Ideally, I'd like to see 2/3. I think your situation from the point of view of the sovereignness would be much more governable if you had 2/3 of your population on your side, as opposed to close to half of your population against you. Mm-hmm. So I think that it would be more manageable for both sides. It would provide a clear mandate and oblige Ottawa to negotiate. So, but
2: it's unattainable.
4: It's almost unattainable, yeah. And maybe 60% is more realistic, but I have to concede in most other circumstances, 50% plus one is what rules. So, I had to listen to that clip a number of times to understand exactly what he was saying, because I thought maybe what he meant was, well, it's not just 50% plus one, it's 50% plus one plus the clear question, plus a suitable number of electors having participated, taken as a package. Maybe that's what he meant. I'm still not sure, but 50% plus.
2: So I'm going to go down in your, so you start at 67, then you said 60. I've been grappling with this.
3: Can we hear 55?
2: I ended up with 55, and in my head, and then I said, well, maybe it's 53 or whatever, but I said, no, it's got to be a round number. Give me 55. I say 55. Can you go lower, Justine?
3: I'm going to go lower because out of fairness, it has to be 50 plus one. And I gave a lot of thought to this too. And I was like, from my level of comfort, I would want it to be 2/3, right? Mm-hmm. I mean, like, let's say that we're the ones putting the question to the population. Would I be really comfortable like walking away and saying there's that one voice, therefore we're going forward with it? Like, it seems like a really thin margin. But to be fair, that's what they used in Brexit when the UK decided to leave. It was 50 plus
2: that's
3: one.
2: That's right.
3: That's what it is going to be if Scotland decides to separate
2: that's
3: as well.
2: Right.
3: Like, if the population decides and they have a majority, they get to decide. And why are we here? No, I have given a lot of... Because we don't do wars We don't do wars in the there are some wars going on right now, but we are not ready to accept. Our population is not ready to rise up and overthrow the government. We don't do that kind of thing anymore. We negotiate, we talk, we hold a referendum. In the past, these kinds of things were settled by war. We just don't have the tolerance for a war, and maybe not the passion for
2: it. On the text line, an interesting, maybe a compromise here. It's 50% plus one, but based on eligible voters.
3: Yeah, absolutely.
2: Right? So, you know, if 2% of the population doesn't show up to vote that day for that referendum, well, you got to make up that margin. But basically, if there's 8 million of registered voters, you need to get 4 million and one votes.
4: Can I also point out the reason we have the Clarity Act is because twice the sovereignists in Quebec have tried to pull a fast one on the population with an overly complicated question. In particular, the last question was stupid. It was, the wording of it was deliberately designed to mislead. With the agreement signed by the parties of the first part, it was ridiculous. So we wouldn't have a Clarity Act if the Quebec sovereignists hadn't been duplicious.
2: That's right.
4: And so I think what the Clarity Act tried to say is, listen, don't try that again. And you know, I would welcome the scrutiny of the numbers too, the turnout numbers and all that, because what did scrutiny of numbers prove to us last time in Quebec? That in some ridings, there was a concerted effort by sovereignist forces to disallow no votes.
2: Are you talking about Chamonix-Laval?
4: I am, and LaSalle, certain districts in LaSalle, plenty of places.
3: I think it played dirty on both sides. I mean, everybody was a bit desperate.
2: We did our 30-year anniversary referendum week last October, of course, and I heard the complaints right from the other side saying that the no rally, right? That no rally downtown was dirty and all that kind of stuff. Yeah. Okay.
4: The no rally wasn't dirty. First of all, can I just say the no rally was not dirty because that was not someone from another part of Canada with their hand on the hand of a Quebecer in the polling station forcing them to tick the no box. That was just an advertising, a persuasion effort. Going into a polling station and deliberately finding bogus excuses to discount no votes, that is a direct attack on democracy. That is not a persuasion campaign.
2: I'm on your side. It happened 30 years ago. I need to move on. Okay.
4: Let's go.
2: All right, let's talk about this. Montreal police are investigating after pro-Palestinian protesters staged a hate rally, is what I'd call it, but let me scratch that out and say I won't use that term, a controversial demonstration over the weekend, hanging three figures in effigy during a downtown rally. Video posted online appeared to show effigies depicting U.S. President Donald Trump, Israeli Prime Minister Benjamin Netanyahu, and the Israeli National Security Minister. But as I pointed out online, as soon as I saw this video, you know, honestly, my stomach turned a bit. One of the effigies had a Montreal Canadiens flag attached right at the back of it. And I'm like, okay, maybe they're pro-Canadiens flags. But honestly, I thought about 2 weeks ago when the Canadiens had a cantor at a Montreal synagogue. He did the national anthems. He was wearing a kippah, like a beautiful bedazzled Canadiens logo kippah on his head. It's a very rare public display of Jewish pride at a time like now. That happened 2 weeks ago. And I'm like, why is the Canadiens flag all of a sudden showing up at this protest here? Behind one of these effigies where the effigy was wearing a kippah as well. So I saw that and my stomach turned, okay? The display has sparked complaints from residents, condemnation from city officials. Leslie Roberts, who's often on this show, says he contacted police after witnessing the protest. Again, they're looking into it. So here's my question. Is this a form of political protest? Or is it hate speech? What do you say, Trudy?
4: I say under our system of law in Canada, implying that political leaders should be killed is, in my view, a crime. It's inciting to violence. Implying that for a political cause you are willing to murder someone, that is an incitement to violence, and that should be illegal. I've seen the statement from Montreal for Palestine. They insist that those three were political figures. They were not meant to represent Jewish people in general. I'm not buying it, and I don't care, because I think the larger question is our system doesn't believe in assassination to affect political change. Why are you in the streets of Montreal depicting the assassination of political leaders.
2: For that statement from the Montreal for Palestine group, they say, they called it defamatory accusations, deliberate distortion of events. They also say they've consistently worked to unite Montrealers of all religious backgrounds. That's what I, when I think of this group, I think of uniters. Justine, what do you say?
3: Yeah, they're hurting their own cause by doing this, because I agree. It's wrong. It should be criminal. It's a depiction of extreme violence. And as Trudy just said, that's not how we do regime change in Canada. We had this debate a couple of weeks ago with the guillotine. Remember, there was a group that was marching in favor of workers' rights and so on. And they had a guillotine with Minister Jean Boulet's head in it. And I wrote about that for the Gazette. And I said the same thing. And again, the group came back and said, no, it's not Jean Boulet. You imagine that. It's just an effigy. It could be anybody. Well, the point is not the effigy or who it's representing. The point is the guillotine. And here it's the same thing. We're representing political figures that are being hung by the neck. It's disgusting. It's disturbing. And my question is also, what if Leslie Roberts hadn't been there? What if he hadn't seen it?
2: Online. Somebody would have seen it.
3: You know what I mean? Like, he's denouncing it. What about the people that were marching along with it? Like, what are they?
2: Ladies and gentlemen,
3: giving a pass to that.
2: Thank you, Justine. The proof is that the people that are there, none of them ever say, oh,
3: maybe
2: that's,
3: we
2: that's
3: shouldn't be
2: far.
3: Here. Yeah. This
2: none
3: has
2: of them
3: far.
2: Ever say, and you said that's what you said before. This is not how we do things in Canada. To my point, they don't want this to be Canada. When they're done with Jews, they will go after gays. They will go after women. They'll go after everyone else. They'll go after Christians. When they're done with the first group that they're not happy with, they're going to go after everyone else. They don't want this to be Canada.
3: Who's they?
2: This group. This
3: radicals.
2: Group. Radicals. Okay. Now, you know, as far as the name of this, you know, the particular group that's protesting, there's a whole bunch of people that show up. I don't know if it's every single person in this group. I pray that it's not every single person, but my worry is that it's far too many. And this display, and as they, you know, I'll read their whole spiel here that they sent out. They know they screwed up, by the way. They know.
3: They went too far.
2: Their statement is basically saying they know they went too far, and now they've got the focus on them. I guess, like, do we do anything to stop this? Or we just say, okay, it's going to be another 2.5 years of this on our streets. Do you think there will be action at the end of the day?
3: Well, my this is why I brought up, why did it take Leslie Roberts to then file a complaint with the police? Because there are normally police at protests. They're aware that there's going to be a protest. They're there to make sure that things unfold without any violence and so on. When they saw those three hangings, they should have stopped the protest. They should have stopped the protest.
2: It's 2.5 years where they don't stop the protest.
3: It's
2: crazy. It's 2.5 years. Trudy?
4: I understand their reluctance too, because they do. They're going to be accused of interfering with the democratic process and the free expression of ideas. So I understand why the cops, especially patrol officers, are not going to intervene in that situation. But it does behoove other people who have seen that maybe to tell the organizers, I came to join you, I'm leaving now because of those effigies, I'm not okay with that.
2: Yeah.
4: And to then go and file a complaint with the cops, like Leslie did.
2: I think they're okay with it. I mean, that's, you know, I think they're okay with it, because otherwise, why haven't there been, where are the voices? Where are the, one or two or five or whatever it is, where are the voices from these groups saying, you know what, guys, it's enough. We're not making our point the right way. This is Canada. I don't see it. So right now, like, and I think there are a lot of Montrealers that are at their wit's end over that, because I would love to see the moderate voices start to speak up from this group. Where are the moderates?
3: I think there are people who support the Palestinian cause and who are not part of these rallies. Mm-hmm. There are many of them. And I see some of them online. But I think the problem, as you pointed to, and that's why I was asking you, who are you referring to? Who's the they? The problem is people who are radical, who are taking the protest in a direction that to me is is working against their own cause.
2: And again, what's next? What is next? If they were to get their way, let's say they got everything that they say they want, what would happen next? And let's be honest, what would they ask for next? We'll leave it there on the Big Five. On that high note, thanks, guys. Weighty subjects today. Justine McIntyre and Trudy Mason on the Big Five this morning. I'm going to keep this discussion going with you. Is it simply political protest or is it hate speech? The phone lines are open. 514-790-0800. We'll get your take next.
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7: Good morning. It's 9:30. I'm James Foster with your CTV News Update. Quebec's family doctors will be getting their $75 million bonus 1 month ahead of the deadline. The agreement their federation negotiated with the CAQ in the wake of Bill 2 included several bonuses. If doctors signed up 500,000 Quebecers with a family medicine group, but not with a family doctor, patients still have to go through the primary care access point to try and book an appointment. Some recent reports found lax government regulations resulted in recent cases of dead patients even being signed up among that 500,000. Prime Minister Mark Carney saying the federal government is entering into contract negotiations with Saab to buy a fleet of surveillance aircraft for the Royal Canadian Air Force. Saab produces the planes in a joint partnership with Bombardier based off the global 6,500 business jet. More news at ctvnewsmontreal.ca, including 13 teens arrested after a massive brawl at the Calcades town. And now for the latest on what is going on the roads. We check in with Debbie Marcellos. Where Debbie, I'm hearing some slowdown here and there on that 20 westbound.
0: There was a slowdown because of a stalled vehicle at First Avenue, but it is loosening up. So just busy through Ville-Saint-Pierre, 20 West, and the eastbound side has cleared out. Northbound, it carries heavy from De La Vérendrye up to the Metropolitan. Eastbound, Trans-Canada, from Cavendish to Bord de Carry. South on the westbound side of the Met, we have a stall at St. Croix. Traffic is heavy from L'Angelier on the westbound Met into de Carry, clearing out nicely in from Laval and in from the South Shore. Champlain Bridge backs up from Milan Boulevard. 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
7: And from your Dormez-vous Weather Center today, it should be a pretty nice one this morning with lots of sunshine. A little bit of cloud by this afternoon, but still a pretty nice day overall with a daytime high of 24 degrees. There is a slight chance of showers later on in the afternoon, but it's a very slight chance. On Thursday, some sun, some cloud, a high of 21, and then from there, clouds take over the skies for your Friday, Saturday, Sunday. Bring in some friends in the form of some rain, but it's still a future forecast. Things could change. It is 19 degrees right now. 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
2: All right, everybody, coming up next, is it a form of political protest or is it hate speech? Montreal police are investigating after pro-Palestinian protesters staged a controversial demonstration over the weekend, hanging three figures in effigy during a rally downtown. Video posted online appears to show effigies depicting U.S. President Donald Trump, Israeli Prime Minister Benjamin Netanyahu, and the Israeli National Security Minister, okay? So at 514-790-0800, I want to know from you if you consider this, hey, this is political speech. There's a war happening in Gaza. People are allowed to go onto the streets and voice their displeasure with the U.S. administration, the Israeli administration over that war. Or if you think the hanging simply goes too far, that you are basically saying an endorsement of political violence, and that's a no-go zone. So 514-790-0800. I'll get your take next.
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2: All right, everybody, we're talking about this one. We haven't talked about these protests in a long time, but I think the protesters went too far and have forced the issue. Montreal police are investigating after pro-Palestinian protesters staged a controversial demonstration over the weekend. They hung three figures in effigy during a rally downtown. Now, and they're adamant about this. I mean, I should point this out. The organizers of this rally, they are saying, well, we strongly condemn the defamatory accusations and deliberate distortion of events following their rally. Okay. And they say throughout the years of raising awareness, that's what they're calling the last 2.5 years, raising awareness, we have consistently worked to unite Montrealers of all religious backgrounds and have stood firmly against all forms of hate, including anti-Semitism. That's what they say the last 2.5 years have been about for them. Okay. As a Montreal rooted movement, we uphold the values of human dignity, freedom of expression, solidarity among communities. We categorically reject all forms of hate, discrimination, and violence against any identifiable group at any time, in any context. Okay. That's how their statement begins. I believe they have to be so forceful here because the events of the weekend made them look so bad. So I want your thoughts on this. Perhaps you've seen the video online by now that has gone, these figures being hung in effigy. One of the things that struck me, and I'll say this is immediately what went through my brain when I watch this, there's a Canadian's flag there attached almost, like right behind one of the effigies is a Canadian's flag. And it's behind one of the effigies where the man is wearing a kippah. And just 2 weeks ago, at a Habs playoff game, we had a Montreal Cantor, sang the national anthems before the Habs Sabres playoff game. And he was wearing a Canadiens kippa, like a beautiful bedazzled Canadiens logo on his kippa. And it was on national TV, or like a public display of Jewishness that we don't see in the last couple of years, right? Like it's tough to be overtly Jewish in this country right now. So I saw that 2 weeks ago and immediately I see a Habs flag at one of these protests. I said, ugh, that doesn't make me feel good. But again, their side is this is political protest. I want to know what you think. Political protest or hate speech? I'll start off with Jeff in St. Adele. What do you say, Jeff?
0: Of course it's political protest. I think what we should do is have another political protest. We can hang Mark Carney in effigy, maybe throw in Melanie Joly, a couple imams, a couple women wearing kneecaps, and it's just political. It's nothing to do with hate speech. Could you imagine if someone did that?
2: Well, so Jeff, this is the thing, right? If any other group for the last 2.5 years had to deal with this, think of any other minority. If you did protest that clearly went after, right, one group for 2.5 years, let's say you did that. You picked a minority and for 2.5 years, you did protest. We're kind of sort of at the end of the day, it's always about one minority. Can you think of any minority where this would pass in society?
0: I think, frankly, Elias, this has to be done. We have to test the police.
2: You got to test them.
0: Test our justice system because we're clearly getting nowhere with our nice little polite.
2: Jeff, I get the sentiment. I get the sentiment, but boy, you know, that would be lighting a match. And I understand, like, by the way, I just want to say on the police, on the politicians, they're all so worried, huh? You know why they're not doing more? They're all so worried about how combustible this group is. They're worried. They, like I've spoken to them, they care. They know this is wrong, but they may have a case that doing something would make the situation worse. Ugh. Donna's in Montreal. What do you say, Donna?
3: Okay, I also feel that it's political, but unfortunately, okay, the history of the Palestinians in Israel has not been a good one. Okay, initially when Israel was formed, many Palestinians who were living there were exiled out. They had to leave their homes and everything.
2: So now, neither you or I actually have enough understanding or knowledge of the history to talk about that. So if you can stay on the protest, I'd appreciate it because I cannot do, I cannot legislate. I cannot do some sort of hearing on that aspect of it because
3: okay,
2: I simply don't
3: point,
2: know enough.
3: Okay. The point is this. Okay. Doing what they did was wrong. I do believe that the police should be involved. Protesting with an effigy is wrong, but I don't think they were doing it against, Jewish people. Like,
2: Does it matter, Donna, that it's like, this protest, it went so far that it's getting media attention. But you know, it's been going on. It's every weekend, right? Does that make a difference at all to you that these are seemingly relentless protests?
3: Well, it's getting, I mean, people are getting really tired of it. Why aren't people protesting against the unfair treatment of the indigenous people?
2: Donna, here's a great, you're almost answering the question. We have to ask ourselves, you know, there are terrible situations happening around the world. Minority groups are targeted everywhere. There's no protests except for this. So we have to ask the question why. There's one difference. I think we all know what it is. Howard's in DDO. What do you say, Howard?
4: Political? Oh, my God. The guy was wearing a kippa. Did you see an Israeli flag on him? No.
2: I did.
4: It was a kippa. It was simple. It was an incitement to hatred. It's an incitement to anti-Semitism. And anybody who believes anything else is living with their head under a rock.
2: What if this? It's just the minister. It's the national security minister, Howard. That's who it is.
4: Yeah,
2: what if it's that?
4: Of course, the powers that be are sitting on their hands doing nothing, like you said, Elias, absolutely clearly. They're afraid of what's going to happen if they take action.
2: Mm-hmm.
4: And they allow these people to do these things with masks on, with face covers, so that they're unidentifiable. If they were so proud of what they were doing, why wouldn't they put their face and show, this is me, and this is what I believe in? They're so proud of...
2: I understand the frustration. I do that. I do understand that. 9:46 traffic, back to you. Okay, let's take a pause and take a breath. By the way, you know what, we're going to change pace an hour or two. By the way, we're going to be speaking to the good team at Tim Hortons about how they're changing things up in the country. So if this if it's been relentless for you and you need a break, we'll have a break an hour or two. Traffic now. 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
1: Well, they've cleared the incident on the Met West at Christophe Colomb. Traffic slows from L'Angelier, La Cordaire, and it remains heavy through to a stall at St. Croix on the Met West. Eastbound side of the Met moves well. Eastbound Trans-Canada slows at Côte de l'Est to Bord de Carry South. Northbound to Carry, a lot of volume from Turcotte up to the Metropolitan, but moving steadily. 20 West slows at Angrignon for Ville-Saint-Pierre, and the 138 still heavy off the Mercier Bridge through LaSalle to Ville-Saint-Pierre. We're seeing delays as well at the Champlain Bridge from Taschereau Boulevard and in from Laval, 13 South from Saint-Martin down to a stall at Gouin Boulevard. 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
2: All right, everybody. We're talking about these protests. Montreal police are investigating after pro-Palestinian protesters staged a controversial demonstration over the weekend. They hung three figures in effigy during a downtown rally. Now, they've sent out a statement since a video of this protest went viral, and they are definitive. They say this was not, the effigies did not represent just a Jewish person. They are definitive. They say it represented political figures. U.S. President Donald Trump, Israeli Prime Minister Benjamin Netanyahu, and the Israeli National Security Minister. That's what this group is saying, okay? And they say because it represents those people, it's protected speech in the Charter of Rights and Freedoms. Other people are saying it's hate speech. You know, one of these effigies, a man with a kippah, I note something that was really odd. They were flying a Canadian's flag right behind the man with a kippah. They're flying a Canadian's flag right behind him. It immediately made me think of the last time I had seen a public display of Jewishness. And that was a couple of weeks ago, Habs game. Before the game, a cantor from a Montreal synagogue sung the anthems, and he was wearing a kippah with a Habs logo on it. And I said, wow. You know, it was like, well, this is something, you know, like, I know Jewish people that have been afraid to overtly show that they were Jewish over the last couple of years. And then you have a cantor go to the Bell Center, sing out the anthems, and he had a Habs logo right on his kippah. So when I see this protest over the weekend, and I see a Habs flag right next to, right behind one of these effigies, I say, my God, what is this, right? So again, those are my thoughts. I don't know what's in the heart of these people that are doing these protests. They say it's political protest. I get it. I think a lot of people are saying this is hate speech, and I certainly understand that side of things. Let me go over to Max. What do you say, Max? Max, are you there?
16: Yeah.
2: Talk to me. What do you want to say?
16: It's pure hate speech, period. Nothing, protesting, political protests is going with placards or signs, and that's it. But actually hanging, you know what? They nothing was done when shots were fired at Jewish institutions. Nothing. Yeah, they investigations, but did they actually do anything? Did the police actually do anything? Have the police done anything in relation to the violent protests constantly going on in downtown Montreal against the Jews? Have there been protests against the Iranian regime who killed 50,000+ people? Initially, of course not, but have public news when the flotilla that were going towards Gaza, the people were brought into custody, and supposedly they were abused. But when they got off the ships in the other countries, did they look like they were abused? Mm-hmm. No. But when Spain beat up the people in the airports that were coming, or another country, which I can't remember exactly. Yeah.
2: Listen.
16: I'm just saying.
2: Yeah, I know. I get it, Max.
16: It's all part of the scenario. And when you say the political system here in Canada, when you say they're afraid, you know what? The genie is out of the bottle. Being afraid to go against a...
2: I hear you, Max, because honestly right now, like, we need our political leaders not to be afraid. We're going to need some people to stand out there. I mean, it's that's where we've reached. Let me go to Stan. Stan, you always have a thoughtful idea here. So what do you say, Stan?
0: I think they're master media manipulators. They wanted us to know that they were still demonstrating even after essentially the war in Gaza is over. Hmm. And at least now we can justify the law banning the public prayer because they used to demonstrate, and then after the demonstration they used to pray in the hundreds of them in front of Notre Dame Church, which was a sacrilege.
2: Can I tell you something, Stan? You know, we've stopped covering it, right? Like, you know, when I say we, like, you don't see media coverage of these weekly protests, right? And I think there's a few reasons, right? Limited resources. You can't cover

0: same thing, right? So you're onto something here. Now, for the first time in how long are we talking about it? And I hate, by the way, you know, like, if you hate this, I hate this, right? I wish we were living in a country that was a little bit different right now, where we didn't have this type of stuff happening on our streets. But we got to talk about it.
1: Can I make one final comment?
0: Yes, Dan.
1: You know, I think we're going down the road of Europe, where many large cities, like especially like Paris, have no-go zones for non-hijab-wearing women, and even many police are afraid to go into those places.
0: You know,
1: I think we should speak to the chief of police of Montreal and not give him a pass, and he should be forced to comment on this.
0: Stan, speaking of things that I simply don't have the knowledge over, I've heard those things, I'm on social media, I see those things, but I actually need to have a discussion, right? And maybe we'll have Yasmin Mohammed back on, and Yasmin is such a tremendous voice to talk about what truly is happening around the world on that front. Maybe we got to get some more details on that, but I understand those worries, but I want to keep this to the protests here. And if it's political speech or if it's hate, let me go to Michael. Hey, Michael.
2: Hey, how are you? I have a question for you.
0: Yeah.
2: I want to see what your answer would be.
0: Yeah.
2: What if we do this, if somebody comes up and does the same kind of demonstration downtown and hangs a doll of Khomeini, the tyrant who was murdered, who was killed by the U.S., right? What do you think the reaction would be? I'm just curious.
0: I mean, like, listen, sorry, Jeff asked a similar question, right? As we started off this conversation, I think it goes to show as to what some groups will accept and what some others won't. And I don't think it would be acceptable. So, you know, we have to ask our questions as to why only certain types of political protest and or hate speech, depending on your vantage point, are being allowed on the streets.
2: Can I interrupt? Are you there?
0: You're there.
2: Oh, okay. Sorry about that. Yeah, but I think I have an answer for this.
0: Okay.
2: I think even though this Khomeini guy is a murderer, he kills thousands of his own people, and who knows, maybe hundreds of thousands, nobody really knows. I think that if someone were to do this in the middle of a downtown sector, they would go nuts. Mm-hmm. He's a religious figure. He's a saint. They would go nuts.
0: Yeah. Michael, listen, you're not the only person who has that thought on the subject, right? Let me go to Frank in Notre Dame du Laos. Hey, Frank.
3: Hey, how are you?
0: I'm okay. What do you want to say?
3: Well, I want to, you know, I think you hit a point already. These things are happening every week. What is happening to our country? It's not Canada anymore. This is not the Canada that you and I grew up in. Over the years, there's been so much, and I don't want to get into an immigration thing, but there's been so many people coming over. They want to represent their country in Canada. This is not Canada anymore. And I think Howard called those people peas. Our politicians and our police are peas also.
0: So Frank,
3: about it.
0: Yeah, Frank, listen, I think we have to ask ourselves the question as to what we will allow on our streets. And the message that's passed when people come here, right? The most welcoming country in history. I think it's acceptable to make one ask, maybe a few asks, but one of the asks should be of people coming here. Like Canada, we want to welcome. We've had immigration historically, our whole history. But when you come here, you leave the fights of the old world behind. You know, I simply have not heard to this day of like riots in the streets between Greeks and Turks. You know what I mean? Like and I'm just trying to think of all the other people that come here from previous, terrible conflict. Bringing that terrible conflict onto our streets should be a simple ask. We don't want that here in Canada. We're in Canada, we're all Canadian. And bringing those conflicts here may be the simple ask we need to be making more, of. I'll leave it there on the subject. I want to thank all of you for calling in. I know it's a weighty subject. Hour two of the Elias Macko Show will be far, far different, and we will switch gears. We will begin by talking about coffee wars. It's going to be our pleasure to welcome the chief corporate officer of Tim Hortons onto the program. We're going to talk about their big expansion, the fight they face on the coffee front from Dunkin' Donuts, that and a whole lot more. Stay tuned.
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0: is 10 o'clock. I'm Trudy Mason with your CTV News update. Some sun, some cloud today, along with a 30% chance of showers late in the afternoon. Our high 24 degrees. Weather details are coming up in minutes. In Montreal right now, 19 degrees, and here is what is making news. Montreal for Palestine denies those hanging effigies were anti-Semitic. Fake tickets for commuters parking near the Kirkland REM station. And RFK handles snakes. With the latest from the CJAD 800 Traffic Center, here is Debbie Marcellos.
1: Well, it's a tough go for the Met West. It slows from VO through to a stall at St. Croix. And on the eastbound side, it's just heavy through the Dakari Circle. Northbound Dakari, slow but moving steadily from Queen Mary. On 13 southbound, we have delays in Laval from Saint-Martin down to Gouin, where we have an incident. And Highway 20 westbound slows just before Ville-Saint-Pierre and then at the exit for the 13 north. 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
0: In the news, the group Montreal for Palestine says it is defamatory to accuse it of an anti-Semitic hate crime because of three props featured at a pro-Palestinian rally it staged last weekend. The props were effigies hanging by their necks. Montreal police have opened a hate crimes investigation. The organizers say the figures were U.S. President Donald Trump, Israeli leader Benjamin Netanyahu, and his National Security Minister, Itamar Ben-Gvir. And it says the effigies were not meant to represent Jews as a group. It insists the hanging figures were a symbolic and nonviolent act of expression aimed at the political architects of brutal policies against Palestinians. Montreal's mayor posted a message online yesterday saying hanging effigies were not welcome on the city's streets. Homicide investigators with Montreal police have made three arrests in a killing at a car wash in St. Leonard 4 years ago. The victim was a 51-year-old man who was gunned down while he waited for his car. The three suspects arrested today are also in their 50s and will be charged with first-degree murder. 13 young people aged 15 and 16 have been arrested in connection with a fight on the South Shore last month that sent one teenager to hospital. The brawl erupted near the Quartier d'Estrant shopping complex in Brossard. REM users, be warned. If you use the Kirkland station and figure you'll park your car at the neighboring shopping center, you may return to find what looks like a ticket on your windshield. The owners of the RioCan Center do not want commuters taking up mall spaces, so they have hired a parking enforcement company. It has posted patrollers to the lot. When the station first opened earlier this month, the patrollers handed out warnings, dozens a day. But now, the Journal de Montréal reports they've started handing out what look like official parking tickets, imposing a fine of $125. They're not real tickets, though. The company calls them bills. This practice, used elsewhere, generates hundreds of complaints each year to the Consumer Protection Office. And in the U.S., Robert F. Kennedy Jr. is making headlines again for handling an animal.
2: A viral video on Tuesday showed the Health and Human Services Secretary cornering two snakes on the patio of a Florida beachfront home owned by Dr. Oz and picking them up with his bare hands while his wife, actress Cheryl Hines, tells him to let them go.
3: Are they biting?
2: In the caption for the video, Kennedy said the snakes were non-venomous black racers, which are common in Florida. It's not clear what happened to the snakes. Earlier this month, Kennedy posted a photo of himself grabbing a bird, which he said he rescued at Washington Dulles Airport. I'm Michael Kastner.
0: 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A mix of sun and cloud today, a 30% chance of showers late in the afternoon, a high of 24. Partly cloudy tonight with a 30% chance of showers, a low of 13. Tomorrow, mix of sun and cloud, high of 21. And the outlook for Friday, showers, a high of 19. In Montreal right now, we're at 19 degrees. For all the news during the day, stream us on your smart speaker. Just say, play CJAD 800. 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
6: Hour 2 of the Elias Macko Show begins with coffee. Coffee, coffee, coffee. Now with Dunkin' Donuts announcing plans to return and expand across the country, many Canadians are now wondering what that will mean for the longtime king of the Canadian coffee market. Of course, I'm talking about Tim Hortons. Now, Tim Hortons has decided to go on the offensive. It's announced the opening of 80 new stores, renovations to 400 stores, and they've also announced one major policy change. They're going to scale back their use of the temporary foreign worker program. They're going to stop lobbying for the temporary foreign worker program. Instead, they say they want to hire 10,000 local workers. Let's now go to the chief corporate officer at Tim Hortons. Duncan Fulton joins us now. Mr. Fulton, welcome to the show.
7: Morning, Elias. How are you?
6: Are you getting ribbed over at the head office there that your name is Duncan and Dunkin' Donuts is coming back to this country?
7: Story of my life since I've been 2 years old. So yeah.
6: All right. Sure. Well, we're happy to have you on here. So I've announced changes off the top here. I want to get into the why with you. Why the moves? Why the changes?
7: Yeah, let's go through them. So we run on a 2 to 3 year pipeline where we're looking everything out 2 to 3 years. In our test kitchen in downtown Toronto right now, the team is working on new menu items that we're going to be launching in 2 to 3 years from now. So, you know, we announced 80 new restaurants this year. Those have been in the works for a couple of years. You can imagine, you know, finding the land, working with the landlord, setting it up, getting permits. Those are things you turn around overnight. So 80 new restaurants, we have about 12 of those already open. About 50 are opening in the coming couple of months, the rest at the end of the year. In Quebec specifically, we have about 14 new restaurants, about 50 renovations. One of the big things there that I think most people don't know is it's our local restaurant owners that pay for that. So we have 1,500 Canadians that own 4,000 Tim Hortons across the country. They're the ones that pay to build them. They're the ones that pay to renovate them every 10 years. They're the ones that hire plus or minus 30 people per restaurant and make payroll. They're the ones that are giving back into the community.
6: Okay. So, and I get that. So, I get that, Duncan. I guess that leads me to this question. Are they also then, at least part of those owners, also to blame for some of the ills? Because I would say that when it comes to Tim Hortons, and again, I criticize because I love, when it comes to Tim Hortons, what I have found is that it really simply depends on which one you go to. And I've been to Tim Hortons that simply do not come close to any standards. And then I've been to ones I'm like, my goodness, this is lovely. So, you know, you mentioned those local owners. Clearly you're reacting to something. I've seen this stuff. Sometimes it's vitriol online from Canadians about how the chain is being run right now. So do some of those local owners need to do a better job to live up to Tim Hortons standards?
7: Look, I spent a lot of time with our local owners, and to a person, I mean, they wake up every morning and come to work to do a good job in their restaurant. Now, the reality is if, you know, we serve 4 million people a day, it's 10% of the country every day is coming to Tim's. Even if we do a perfect job 99% of the time, which we don't, That's still 40,000 people a day that we're pissing off because we got something wrong. Mm-hmm. It's just the nature of the huge volume of who we are. So we're pretty humble about it. And I think our owners and us are waking up every morning saying, like, we can always be better and we have to do better. The thing that we announced this week, which we think is important, is a plan to hire 10,000 more local Canadians to come work in our restaurants. Part of that is just natural turnover, like any part-time job. Yeah. You have people that come and go. Summer, there's usually a surge. We know that in the fall, there's students that go back to school. So there's a need. There's also all those new roles for all those new restaurants. But you'll see on TV and on social media a big campaign for us to add, you know, 10,000 local hires into our restaurants.
6: Now, how are you going to do it? Because it wasn't too long ago where Tim Hortons was saying on the record, Canadians don't want to do these jobs. Well, there's no people that we can find to do these jobs. We need temporary foreign worker programs. You've been lobbying the government on that front. So what happened? Did magically Canada change, or did you change? Did Tim Hortons change in the strategy?
7: So I think there's a misperception around the use of temporary foreign workers, and I think we've probably allowed that misperception to exist by not talking to folks like you about it. So today, facts, we have about 4,000 temporary foreign workers across the country out of 110,000 people. It's about 4% of the workforce. Why even use that program at all? If you go back right after COVID, think back to 2021, 2022, people were not coming back to work quickly, like not just in restaurants, in manufacturing, in agriculture, in retail. People weren't going back to work. People didn't want their kids going back to work. But, you know, you saw across Quebec examples of restaurants that, you know, drive-thrus closed at 4 o'clock. People were closing down early at 6 o'clock. You know, the government was pushing to get Canada's economy going again post-COVID. We wanted our restaurants open. Our restaurant owners wanted to be selling stuff to everybody. And so, yeah, we absolutely were there saying we're going to need some short-term solutions to fill these roles that are hard to fill right now. Because there weren't enough people applying.
6: So that era is over. You moved on and it's 4% now. It's going to trend to zero is what you're saying. But it's done. You're not going to lobby. It's over. Times have changed. You're now reacting to the new reality of Canada.
7: Yeah. And it is trending down. So our owner's use of the program has dropped by half in the last year, year and a half. We know there's youth unemployment at 14%. I will say youth is not the total solution to Tim Hortons. Yeah. So, you know, people go through drive-thrus and they sometimes say, where are the kids? Just remember 60% of our business is between 5 a.m. and 11 a.m. when students are waking up and going to school.
6: Yeah.
7: It's not the same
6: yeah.
7: as, you know, dinner time QSRs where you see a bunch of kids working in there after school.
6: Yeah.
7: So youth is not the total solution, but I would say about 45% of everybody on staff in a Tim Hortons is between the age of 15 and 24 today.
6: We're with Duncan Fulton. He's chief corporate officer over at Tim Hortons. So I want to ask you about your restaurants, right? I love my fast food. I know you don't like to use the term fast food, but I love my fast food. I'm on the record. And I'm not ashamed of it. I'm proud that I love my fast food. Okay.
7: We like to serve it fast. Okay.
6: Well, yeah. And you know, like I look at the whole market. I look at all the various chains. It's one of the things that I like to do. And I just want to know for Tim Hortons, what percentage of your stores in Canada are company owned? Like where Tim Hortons owns the whole kit and caboodle? Cause I want to get back to the standards question. I find the chains that keep a fair amount of their stores in house have better standards. That's what I've noticed over the years. Where are you guys at Tim Hortons?
7: I think we have one, maybe two restaurants that are corporately owned.
6: Wow, that low.
7: Like 3,998 that are owned by franchisees. And we think that's a good thing. Hmm. Again, you go back to who's going to run a restaurant better in downtown Montreal? Us sitting in our corporate head office in downtown Toronto, or a local franchisee who's a Quebecer and has grown up and has lived in the province and has put all of the money they've earned into building that restaurant and coming to work every morning.
6: And I get your point, Duncan. I get your point. Yeah. The other argument would be when you dot your landscape with corporate owned stores, that means all of those local owners, they can see the standards they need to achieve. And it helps the whole system overall. I'm surprised it's so low, just one or two.
7: Look, so we also own Popeyes, Burger King, and Firehouse Subs globally. And so we have the benefit, like in the U.S., we currently own more than we plan to of Burger King's in the U.S., but like the plans to own a couple of hundred. Yes, it's an opportunity to show what the best is. Sometimes we're not the best at running restaurants either. Mm-hmm. You know, we've had that debate internally saying like, at the end of the day, a bunch of folks in the office who haven't grown up with their sleeves rolled up in the restaurants giving great service, where it does sometimes come in handy is when we want to test things. And, you know, sometimes franchisees are like, you know, go test on somebody else and bring it to me when it's perfect, which is good too. But we like the way it's set up in Canada right now.
8: I have to wrap here, but so let's just talk about the food and the coffee, right? To wrap up here and the notes I get from listeners here, making the food, the coffee better. What about that? This latest push from Tim Hortons, what are we going to do about, the food and the coffee being served?
7: So I think objectively, it is way better. And certainly when I got here 8 years ago, 8 years ago, when you had a breakfast sandwich, the egg in your sandwich had 14 ingredients other than egg. Today, it's a fresh crack egg. Hmm. Our English muffins, we've taken artificial ingredients out of it and they're more fluffy. Our coffee has water filtration. It's the same beans, by the way, same beans that we've had since 1964, same recipe. We own our own roastery. But now we've unified the taste of that coffee across the entire country with water filtration, the same brewing systems. There's a lot of effort in great product quality. And if you haven't been to Tim's in a while, it's not what you remember from years ago. You should try it again.
8: I love competition. So I think all of this is just great, whether it's Dunkin', and they dropped the donuts from the name. How proud can they be? Whether it's Dunkin' or it's Tim Hortons, I just love competition. Dunkin', Mr. Fulton, thank you for coming on. Hopefully we can talk again in the future.
7: Anytime. Thanks so much.
8: Dunkin' Fulton, Chief Corporate Officer over at Tim Hortons. When we return, the latest on the saga of Olympic Stadium, including the team that simply doesn't know where they can play. That's coming up. Let's do traffic. 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And here's Debbie Marcellos.
1: Oh, we still have that stall on the Met West at St. Claude. It's causing delays from VO on the Met West. Eastbound side, traffic slows just after the Laurentian auto route to an incident at St. Denis. And northbound to Carrie is loosening up, but still heavy on 15 north from De La Vérendrye up to Turcotte. 13 south and from Laval heavy at St. Martin down to Henri Bourassa. Looks like some road work there holding things back. And an incident on Highway 20 west in the exit for 13 north. Traffic backs up from Angrignon. 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
8: Oh, again, so many comments on our interview with Mr. Fulton, Duncan Fulton from Tim Hortons. And it just seems like everyone's got a different option that they love more, right? Again, the votes for A&W Coffee or McDonald's Coffee or Duncan Coffee and the Tim Hortons fans as well. But it's interesting. You truly care about your coffee. And I think, like I said at the end there, I think competition is a good thing. And I'm happy that Tim Hortons has said enough is enough. We're going to try and do better. By Canadians as well. Okay, I want to move things along here. A lot to get to on the show. I do want to start off with Olympic Stadium because the saga is continuing. The last real update we got from the government was that they had spent almost 50% of the $870 million that's devoted to the technical ring and the roof, it's going ahead, right? The rest, the 55% that remains, they're going to spend that sucker. We'll end up spending $870 million on the roof. They say they're on budget, by the way. And there's not been an increase in that figure. So hopefully it sticks to that. And maybe they will hit the 870 when it comes to the roof. But the bigger issue in all of this is, okay, you get a roof. The inside of the stadium is a complete disaster. It is still the 1976 boondoggle that maybe we've got a great moment, by the way. I don't want to forget that I've spent great moments inside of that building. You know, whether it's watching an Expos game or seeing Women's World Cup, I can go down the list of great sporting events that I've seen at Olympic Stadium. I've never gone to a music concert at Olympic Stadium because I've heard how terrible it is. And every time they eventually, okay, let's try it again. And it always sucks. But I've never been to a concert there. But I've been to many a sporting event inside that structure. So I'm not denying there's history in that building. But also in that building, inside that building, it's 50-year-old remains, right? Let me tell you something. 1976 still exists inside the Olympic Stadium. And that presents a problem because you finish this roof and you spend $870 million. The stadium can still not house events. In fact, though, remember the 100 level of Olympic Stadium? We had Jeremy Filosa, great sports reporter in the city on this show, and he let us know, maybe you've seen this stuff online because they auctioned off, they sold off all these seats. The 100 seats were given away, sent to landfill, sold. They're gone. So as it stands right now, if you open the doors to Olympic Stadium and said, okay, let's play a soccer game, the 100 level's not there. You really could not house an event inside Olympic Stadium right now. So because of that, we have big issues as to, wait a minute, is the government going to spend what truly needs to be spent in order to get the stadium in a playable state? And there is urgency here. So not only is there going to be an ask to spend $500 million to $1 billion on the inside of the stadium to fix everything that still sucked in 1976, there's urgency because one of the only possible tenants for that building, this needs to be pointed out, no one willingly wants to go inside there. You know, the Montreal Alouettes, the franchise was saved because U2 was playing a concert at Olympic Stadium, booted them out to Molson Stadium, the McGill Stadium. They played one game at McGill and they're like, oh my God, this is so much better. And they never returned, right? So they don't want to go back in there. But, you know, listen, everything in life is about circumstance, right? And sometimes things happen. Major League Soccer. Right? That's the North American Major Soccer League. I know most of you don't know about it because they hide the games on Apple TV, but I assure you the league exists. So Major League Soccer is changing their schedule, and CF Montreal is going to be forced into playing more games in cold weather. Okay, so MLS, up until this point, Major League Soccer has been a summer league. Right? They go over the summer months, but now they're going to align themselves with the rest of the soccer world and play a fall, winter schedule, early spring as well, right? But that's the schedule will be like most of the other sports, like think NHL and NFL and that kind of stuff. They're going to go winter schedule, okay? So because of that, CF Montreal is saying, well, hold on a second. We can't play at Saputo Stadium. It's an outdoor stadium. By the way, in Saputo Stadium, I know, and I've been to great soccer games at Saputo Stadium. It is so far behind now the rest of the league. Like, you go to places like go to Ohio, go to Cincinnati, go to Columbus, look at their stadiums. Like, the CF Montreal Stadium is no longer up to snuff with the high level that Major League Soccer expects. And by the way, it's an outdoor stadium. It doesn't work for the colder games, right? That's why CF Montreal was playing games in Olympic Stadium, a limited portion, but they were playing games there nonetheless. So now, the schedule for MLS is changing, not this year. Max, it's next year that they're changing the schedule, 2027? Right?
0: Next year. Everything changes.
8: So the schedule changes next year, and there is no interior facility for winter cold weather games to be played. So CF Montreal is saying, well, what the heck are we going to do? So because of that, because of circumstance, things are going to come to a head here. And I've heard various reports. I have heard in the last month, I saw one report that said the government's going to say no. And I know that Christine Frechette is going to try and show that she's different. And maybe the way she's going to show that she's different is like, okay, we're not going to spend $500 million on the interior stadium. I don't think that's going to happen because the other report that I heard is like, it's going to be full steam ahead. I think they're waiting until after an election. And the thing in this province is it doesn't matter what political party is in charge. They're all in favor of keeping this white elephant. I don't think anyone wants to, ahead of an election, go on the record, but wait to see. Let's put that on the prediction list, as David Sampson would say. Wait to see. Put that on the prediction list, because I believe that what's going to happen, October 5th, election in Quebec, and then, I don't know, they'll wait till November 19th. I don't know, they'll wait till another day. And then whatever government it is, whether it's Premier Charles Millard or Premier Paul St-Pierre Plamondon or Premier Frechette, I think they're going to say, okay, time for Quebec to do what it does best, and we're going to spend $1 billion on the inside of that stadium. And again, it's pressing. We've got literally the only team that would play in there because they have to. Can't play in there right now. There's no seats. So I think that's coming, folks, but wait and see. When we return on the Elias Macko Show, oh, it's in transit. I love it. We got to change the pace for you. Normally, when we talk about pedestrianized streets, we talk about businesses saying, hey, don't pedestrianize my street. I want parking. Well, coming up next, we'll take you to the Latin Quarter, where the business owners there are like, wait a minute, you're taking away our pedestrianized St. Denis Street? What are you doing? That story's next.
2: Good morning. It's 10:30. I'm James Foster with your CTV News update. Montreal police announcing the arrest of three people in connection with a broad daylight murder that took place in 2022. Shooting death happened at a car wash in St. Leonard. The victim, a man known to police for importing and distributing drugs. All three suspects arrested today, all in their 50s. They're expected to appear in court via video conference to face charges of first-degree murder. Canada's eyeing a fleet of surveillance aircraft for the Royal Canadian Air Force. Prime Minister Mark Carney saying the government is buying the Saab Global Eye surveillance planes, Saab producing those planes in a joint partnership with Bombardier. The federal government had previously said it's in the market for six radar aircraft to help protect Canada against threats. More news at ctvnewsmontreal.ca, including 13 teens arrested after a massive brawl at the Cascades Tunnel. And now with the latest from your CJAD 800 Traffic Center, we check in with Debbie Marcellos.
1: We have a couple of towing operations underway on the Metropolitan West, one at Pinef, one at Christophe Colomb, and we have congestion from Lac-Cordaire. Eastbound side of the Met, the issue is just after Saint-Laurent, and that's what's holding things back from the Laurentian Autoroute. Northbound to Carrie is busy from Turcotte up to Côte-Saint-Catherine. It slows on Highway 20 West from Angrignon through to the exit for 13 North, where we have a stalled truck in the right lane. 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
2: And from your Dormez-vous Weather Center today, it's going to be a nice one. We'll see more sunshine. It's a little bit more cloud in the sky this morning than we were expecting this morning, but we were expecting more cloud by this afternoon, so they just got here a little early. That's all. Daytime high today is 24 degrees. There is also a slight chance of showers late in the afternoon. Tomorrow, a high of 21 with some sun and some cloud. Then the clouds just kind of take over from there. Friday, Saturday, and Sunday. Last 3 days of May, calling for some rain and highs in the upper teen area.
4: Sorry, James. I was laughing at a text message we got on Olympic Stadium, and I accidentally turned on my microphone. I apologize. I'm not laughing at you or your newscast. You're top notch.
2: That's okay. Hey, there's always something to laugh about with the Olympic Stadium. It's a building of chuckles.
4: Yeah, it keeps on giving.
2: 19 degrees right now. Your next CTV News update is at 11 o'clock.
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4: Alrighty, everyone. And get a load of this. It was a first-time texter, Ian, who's just adding, you guys do a great job. Thanks, Ian. We try. We really do try. Thanks for texting in. I was just discussing the Olympic Stadium, and the latest boondoggle is, they need seats. They don't have seats. The 100 level, there are no seats anymore. They got rid of all of them. And Ian sent me a note saying, Elias, I suggest everyone brings their own lawn chair to Olympic Stadium. I mean, that's one way of doing it, right? At least in the interim, if you've got to have a CF Montreal game indoors in December, bring your own lawn chair.
2: I would 100% support.
4: You know,
2: like reduce tickets, BYOC, like bring your own chair.
4: The lawn chair section at the Big O.
2: That would be amazing. I mean, every parent does it for all of their kids' soccer games. So why can't we do it for a CF Montreal game?
4: Because it would be a clear showing of Montreal's decline, but I get it. Because it would actually solve the problem.
2: I mean, it's the Olympic Stadium. You're just talking about a decline in the Olympic Stadium.
4: Oh, lordy, lordy. Ian, great suggestion. We got a chuckle, and some people are considering it far, far, far too much. But send it to the government. Maybe they'll consider it as well. All right, In Transit is next. When we return, we're going to take you to the Latin Quarter. They're up in arms over on St. Denis Street about losing their pedestrianized street this summer. That's next.
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4: So on Monday, City of Montreal announced the list of seven streets that will be pedestrianized over the summer. One street that was left off the list is Saint-Denis. Now, business owners in the Quartier Latin are furious. They're worried that keeping cars on the street could hurt businesses. They love the foot traffic now during the busy summer season. City is defending the decision. They say the amount of work happening in the area on other north-south arteries gave them no choice. Let's head over now to Julien Vaillancourt, La Liberté. He is executive director for the Quartier Latin's Business Association. Julien, welcome to the program.
33: Thank you very much for having me, Elias.
4: So, you know, what it's interesting about this story is that, like, historically, over the years, right, whenever the city wants to pedestrianize a street, there's complaints from business owners, don't take away the parking, we need our cars. And now, this is kind of the opposite here. Tell us why you believe the pedestrianization of Saint-Denis is so important for that artery.
33: We've had a great survey last year that was done by an external firm, and a vast majority, so 69% of our members were for the pedestrianization. And the number was higher for the users of the street, so people that come and shop or come and dine in the area. So our members were very, very, very interested in bringing it back, especially that we voted a couple, maybe 2 years ago, a program for 3 years of funding by the city for our pedestrianization. And the merchants really evolved in terms of mentality of the positive impacts of a pedestrianization. So I think that's why this year was very, very difficult to understand. But we do, as a business association, understand the constraint. And uncertainty is not something business can absorb, though. And it's not because of the safety issues. We understand that the police, the fire trucks, and the ambulance need to pass. It's more of the coordination and the timing that and the time that is given us to reorganize. Because we've had our budgets passed in September, and in September it was, all is good, you guys will be able to have your pedestrianization next summer. And we only learned 3 weeks in November, in the month that we could not have it. So this is where it gets funny, because
4: just on that front, right? Because obviously we had an election, we had a municipal election. There's a new government, you know, Soraya Martinez Ferrada and Ensemble Montréal. They are now the administration that's in charge. Are you saying that they didn't act fast, that this new administration didn't act fast enough to give you that info that, hey, things would change for next year?
33: No. What I'm saying is that they were left with a problem on their hands, mm-hmm. Which happens a lot. I'm not biased in that, talking about the Ferrada administration, because I think, yes, they are more pragmatic than the administration before, but they were left with a problem and they had to solve it. So they took what the decision to not, it's not going to happen. Because the decision wasn't taken before that, and mm-hmm. the calls weren't given to the public servants, which are great. We have there's a lot of great work that is happening, that is being done, but it's in silos. And again, it's not a question of, do we agree with the fact that it is or not dangerous to close it or open it? We understand it is dangerous, but why wasn't it seen before? Why didn't the calls were given to the public servants to act accordingly? The challenge here is coordination between the teams, always working in silos. So more communications, more coordination from the city and the borough. That's what we're asking, and that's why we're mad today. It's all we knew since a bit before December. I was telling you, Elias, that we didn't get a pedestrianization this year. But more the year was going, and we had to change our plans every 2 weeks because, oh, someone from another team didn't get the memo that it was closed, but now it's open. Oh, no, it's closed. We got to close it. So we had to change plans. And this until a month ago. So
4: Who's this going to hurt? Give me examples of how this will hurt. I'm thinking, like, you know, maybe there's like restaurants, right, that we're expecting on larger terraces, stuff like that. Who does this hurt? This last minute change.
33: Restaurant and bars. We have the biggest number of terraces in terms of square meter in downtown area, because people were building their terraces around the fact that we had now pedestrianization. So these guys invest a lot of money. It's a good thing the Ferrada administration gave a break on the cost of the permits for a terrace. We're grateful for that compared to other boroughs. Plateau Mont-Royal is paying more than 7 times the price for the same square footage of terrace than in Ville-Marie. Yeah,
4: wow.
33: So we're very happy, and we're grateful for that. It's a borough decision. It's not a full city decision. So we're grateful, but if we don't have the people coming for these big terraces that our merchants invested in, where is the money going, even though the permit is not expensive this year? So these guys are at risk. But you know what? We still got the funding from the city for programming and for the animation on the street. Uh-huh. So we kept the program, but it's not closed. So still some cultural programming with bands all along the summer, making sure people will still gather. But the festivals will be of less impact on the street. They're still coming. We got Montréal Complètement Cirque at the end of the beginning of July, but it's split in two different areas. We will put the communication for the people to be notified that it's still open. We still have the place to get them on the terraces, but
4: You're going to have some really fun sidewalks this year, but no closed street.
33: Well, you know what? I wish I was from the Ministry of Silly Walk, and we could have the people on our sidewalks have fun this summer.
4: Yeah. Hey, Julien, thanks for highlighting Saint-Denis. It is such a great artery. I was there just a couple of weeks ago, doing some shopping. I want to thank you so much for coming on today.
33: Thank you very much. And again, you're always welcome for a cold beer this summer.
4: Awesome. Julien Vaillancourt, La Liberté, is Executive Director for the Quartier Latin's Business Association. When we return on the Elias Macko Show, if you can believe it, 150 years of Mount Royal Park. We're going to speak to a historian, and he's got such great energy. He loves Mont Royal, and he's going to share that love with you coming up next. 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
1: Well, they've cleared the stalled truck in the 20 West entrance to 13 North. And so traffic has cleared out through Lachine, but still heavy approaching Ville-Saint-Pierre on Highway 20 West. Northbound to Cary is heavy from Sherbrooke up to the Metropolitan. Met westbound stop and go from VO into De Cary. Eastbound side, we had a stall at Saint-Laurent. It caused some delays. It's heavy on the eastbound 40 from Côte de Liesse to Saint-Laurent and Laurentian South. At Henri Bourassa, it's where we have an incident and traffic is heavy through the area. Great news, the all-new, completely redesigned Mazda CX-5 is here. 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
4: This year, one of Montreal's most iconic landmarks celebrating a major milestone. 150 years, if you can believe it, of Mount Royal Park. Designed by famed landscape architect Frederick Law Olmsted, the same man behind New York Central Park, Mount Royal has become the heart of Montreal since 1876. For generations, it's been a gathering place for walkers, cyclists, skiers, tourists, students, families, on and on and on, all while shaping the identity of this city. Let's welcome Jean-François Leclerc onto the program, a Montreal historian. Jean-François, bienvenue à l'émission.
6: Hi.
4: great to talk to you here. So why don't we go right to the beginnings? How did it even become a park in the first place? How did we get Mount Royal Park?
6: Yes, but maybe first to say that for us today, we are so happy to celebrate a positive event. That's true. We need it more than Canadians,
4: it's yeah.
6: But what we have to know, it's the history of Mont-Royal Park is a history of kind of conflict, conflict of visions. I'm sorry to say that, but the end was nice. It was good anyway. But, first it started during the 1840s when, new residents building their mansions, country houses around the Mont-Royal, said to the city council during the 1840s, because they were, some of those businessmen were sitting at the council too. They said, it could be nice to have, a boulevard, what they call a boulevard. It was a promenade, to go to the summit of the mountain. It would be nice for them because it was their backyard. But it would be also nice for tourism. They were, thinking about tourism during the 1840s. So more than 10 projects after, the city decided to move. And they moved because there was one of the owner, who was expecting his property would be bought by the city because they had to buy big properties to do the park. And he cut the wood. And so it made a scarf visible from the city of Montreal, the small city, the old Montreal area. And so many people were very angry. So the city decided to hire Olmsted and to manage that park. And but what happened is that Olmsted, put some genes in the park which were not exactly it was not so easy so possible to manage them together, a park to be preserved, a place to be preserved, but to be accessible. Mm-hmm. That's the problem. Was the same for 150 years old.
4: Yeah, because the idea here was a place, and maybe you'll correct me here. The idea was to have a place that Montrealers could enjoy from the start, or did that just happen?
6: No, for Olmsted, it was the most important point of view. So preserve the nature and hence highlight the qualities, natural qualities of the mountain, which has been damaged for many decades because, they were getting stone from that wood, agriculture, and so it was not so nature anymore. But finally, he said, okay, it has to be accessible to everyone, old people with less capacities. But during during the 20th century, what happened is that French-speaking elites of the east part of the city said, okay, we want to go to the mountain too. It's not possible to be from the center, from the south, the nice district of the south. And so they planned to have tramways and after, Camille Wood for cars. And so it made a big fight between more Anglophone vision of the mountain, which was preservation, quietness, and the other part was, we want to have fun on the mountain. We want to have fun.
4: Yeah.
6: Activities. And what is incredible is that in 1895, there was an Anglophone association, women of Anglophone society, who created an association, and they put a petition, and they got 20,000 signatures. You know, Montreal was 150,000 persons.
4: Wow, at that so time. A lot of people signed.
6: Yeah. So, you know, that conflict between those two visions finally merged during the 60s, but it was because that vision was existing on the Anglophone side. It preserved Montaigne from big projects, crazy projects that were full of them.
4: So I want to get to that. We're with Jean-François Leclerc, and we're talking about 150 years of Parc Mont-Royal, Mount Royal Park. Jean-François, were there a couple of other moments in history, maybe in the last century, where things could have gone very differently for Mount Royal Park? There were decision points that were made. You know, like, I'm always interested in that theory of multiple universes. Like, there's a universe out there with different decisions happen. Is there a version of Mount Royal Park that's all condos out there? what do you think?
6: Yeah, yes, because, you know, if there was, well, first, you know, before the parks, they put cemeteries on the biggest parks of Montreal, the Montaigne, are the cemetery.

0: the cemeteries.
1: Yeah.
0: And it's from the 1850s. So, and after everywhere in the world where you have a mountain, you know, a hill, what happened? You know, they built houses. It started all around, you know, during the 19th century. So the park is a tiny part, not tiny, but a part of the mountain. And we forget that there are three summits, and one of them is the Westmount Summit.
1: Yes.
0: So, but it's, yes, there is a small park there, but it could have been the same for the rest of the mountain. And when we are talking about the project of tramway, the cars going there, you know, Jean Drapeau during the 50s said to a car automobilist association, he said, in 50 years, they will say, it's incredible. They didn't do anything to pass through the mountain to go from the south to the north. they were crazy, those people. So you can imagine that there were many, many crazy, big statues of the Virgin Mary. The first cross was to be a Belvedere, you know, very big. During the 50s, there were project of having museums, theaters there. It was not necessarily a bad idea, but it would have been maybe what was fearing the Anglophone society, a kind of Coney Island.
1: That's right. So Jean-Francois, listen, I only have a couple of minutes left here. Yeah. You brought up the cross, and I'd be remiss if I didn't spend a moment here. What should we know about the Mount Royal Cross? What should our listeners know that they probably don't?
0: Yeah, but it's, the cross is a project to make the French Canadian culture and religion visible from the top of the mountain. It was also the fight between those two communities, wanting to say we are existing. So in 1924 there was a big collect, you know, in schools to do that, and there were many parades during the Saint Jean Baptiste celebration. So that's the mountain, you know, it's the mix of Will's vision, different vision, but it happened that it mixed, it merged, and it's doing what we know today. So,
1: and to wrap up here, maybe on the same idea, what's one thing about Mount Royal Park that all of our listeners should know but don't?
0: They should know that that the mountain is not nature. You know, now you know, the city tried to repair the nature of the mountain. But what we say when we are reading about that, it's a work of art. It's a work of art. You know, everyone, every era put something there. And so it's a kind of a natural monument of the identity of Montreal.
1: Jean-Francois, you know so much about this. It's like you're a historian or something. Thank you for coming on today. Really appreciate it.
0: Thank you.
1: That's Montreal historian Jean-Francois Leclerc. When we come back on the Elias Macko Show, we're going to be joined by Tasha Kieradin because she was up to something very special last night. She was moderating a discussion with Charles Milliard, the Quebec Liberal Party leader. He did a speech at the Economic Club of Canada in Toronto. Tasha moderated. We're going to get her two cents on whether or not Charles Milliard impressed her. That's coming up.
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5: Good morning. It is 11 o'clock. I'm Trudy Mason with your CTV News Update. Some sun, some cloud today, along with a 30% chance of showers late in the afternoon, a high of 24 degrees. Weather details are coming up in minutes. In Montreal right now, 19 degrees, and here is what is making news. Montreal for Palestine says there's nothing wrong with effigies of politicians hanging by their necks. Maybe AI won't come for your job after all. And a McGill study concludes most kids who tell tall tales do not grow up to be criminals.

0: 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Here is Debbie Marcellos.
1: Well, we have a tough go for the Metropolitan heading westbound. A couple of earlier stalls, one at Pineuf and the other at Christophe Colomb. So it's still heavy from Saint-Michel into DeCary. Northbound DeCary slows from Sherbrooke up to the Metropolitan. And on Highway 20 westbound, it's clearing out nicely after an earlier stalled truck in the exit 413 North. 13 South slows in Laval at Notre-Dame to board the Bisson Bridge. And we have an incident in Laval on Highway 440 eastbound, just after Des Laurentides at the exit for René Lénec, and so it is backing up now from before the 15. Great news, the all-new, completely redesigned Mazda CX-5 is here. 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
0: In the news, the group which organized a pro-Palestinian rally last weekend involving three hanging effigies is insisting the imagery was not anti-Semitic or an incitement to violence. Montreal for Palestine says it is defamatory to suggest anything biased in the depiction of three politicians hanging from their necks. It says the figures represented U.S. President Donald Trump and the Prime Minister and National Security Minister of Israel. The group insists the effigies were not meant to depict Jews in general. It says it was engaging in non-hateful political comment. Montreal's mayor has denounced the use of the effigies, and the police department is conducting a hate crimes investigation. An announcement by the Prime Minister this morning that his government is opening contract negotiations with Saab to buy a fleet of surveillance aircraft for the Royal Canadian Air Force. Mark Carney says the fleet can track objects and signals up to 650 kilometers away and share the information in real time with Canadian forces and allies.
2: At the heart of the globalized system is the Canadian-made Bombardier Global 6500. An aircraft that includes 20% U.S. content, which gives a sense of just how integrated these defense systems are.
0: He also announced Ottawa intends to spend the equivalent of 4% of GDP on defense by 2030. Carney says the additional defense spending plans will put Canada ahead of schedule on the 2035 NATO spending target of 5% of GDP on defense. The CEO of a tech giant is walking back his worry that artificial intelligence will take the jobs of many workers.
3: Sam Altman said not too long ago that artificial intelligence would replace up to 40% of all work tasks in the not too distant future. Well, now the CEO of OpenAI says he spoke too soon. Altman tells Reuters that his fears were overblown. He says while some jobs will be eliminated, many of them ultimately require a human component, which cannot be replaced. In fact, Altman says he's gone back to writing emails himself rather than outsourcing them to AI. I'm Daria Albinger.
0: And a study by psychologists at McGill University concludes that most lying children do not grow up to be criminals. Professor Victoria Talwar bases her conclusion on data from a long-term study of kindergarten students who were followed from 1986 onward. Her study suggests telling the occasional fib is common among children and not a cause for alarm. However, certain patterns do bear close monitoring. In particular, children who lie a lot or whose tale-telling increases over time are more likely to show early aggression and impulsivity and to later show antisocial personality traits and to get in trouble with the law. Talwar says kids in that category need not reactive punishment, but early support and intervention. For interviews and other audio, go to cjad800.com or download the iHeartRadio app. Your Dormez-vous Weather Center forecast. A mix of sun and cloud today, a 30% chance of showers late in the afternoon, a high of 24 degrees. Partly cloudy tonight with a 30% chance of showers and a low of 13. Tomorrow, a mix of sun and cloud and a high of 21. And the outlook for Friday, showers and a high of 19. In Montreal right now, we have 20 degrees. For all the news during the day, stream us on your smart speaker. Just say, play CJAD 800. Your next CTV News update is at 11:30.
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8: Quebec Liberal leader Charles Milliard was the guest of honor yesterday at the Economic Club of Canada in Toronto. Milliard delivering a speech proposing the implementation of a Francophone economic outreach strategy and presented himself as the only Federalist among all the political leaders in Quebec. Our next guest is a regular contributor to this show and just so happened to moderate yesterday's event. The one, the only, Tasha Kieradin is on the line. Tasha, welcome back.
9: Oh, thanks, Elias. What a lead-in. Thank you.
8: You always get the great gigs. How'd you get this gig?
9: The Economic Club asked me to do it. Apparently their president, Stephanie Gadbois, is a fan of mine, which is really nice. And they also wanted someone who was familiar with the Quebec political scene and could ask the questions that needed to be asked in Toronto. So I did so. So it was a really, really great exchange.
8: Did he woo the crowd?
9: He did. He was very charming. He delivered his remarks in both languages, basically translating one to the other. Like he didn't deliver part of a speech. He delivered the entire speech in both languages. And I think the intention was really to show that, he's obviously respecting French. He's a Quebec leader. But at the same time, knowing his audience, their grade 13 or grade 12, depending when they graduated high school French, has long disappeared. So he needed to speak English to connect.
8: Oh, yeah. And he would have been under the microscope, right? Like, I bet you. the columnist at Journal de Montréal would have just loved to have done a column, Milliard speaks only English to Toronto audience, right? So he's got to be careful on that front. What about the messaging? What was the message to the crowd?
9: Well, the message was that Ontario and Quebec were the historical heartland of Canada in terms of its development as a nation, and that we need to return to that era of cooperation versus the competitiveness, he said, that Mr. Legault had for the 8 years he was leader of always, saying, comparing the two provinces and Quebec's doing better than Ontario or Quebec needs to step up its game, that kind of thing. So he pitched this notion of cooperation. He said one of the first priorities of his government would be to have agreements with Ontario for labor mobility, for transportation, of goods or exchanges of goods, and making sure those barriers come down between the two provinces. Asked him for some specifics. He didn't have a ton of specifics, as in this area or that area, but he did say that the goal is to find that common ground and, make it just easier for the two jurisdictions to have almost like a common market and a common face to the United States as well, which I thought was interesting when I asked him that question. Would we, make a common front? I said, would you go with Doug Ford on CNN? He goes, I'd love to. So, so I guess marketing both jurisdictions is a place to do business for America as well.
8: So I have to ask you this, knowing your history of support for the guy. So I'm going to ask it this way. Take it any way you want. Is Milliard Jean Charest 2.0?
9: Well, interesting. Well, first of all, I am not supporting anyone. I am neutral in this whole conversation. I do, however, support the Federalist cause, as you know. And in that sense, he is, on that score, I would say, yeah, he's gonna, I said, will you be driving the bus for, you know, as the only Federalist? He goes, well, I hope it doesn't come to that, because he hopes he wins and there is no referendum. But if he did, if there was a referendum, you know, if the PQ did win, he would be the Federalist leader, and he would be the Joshua 2.0 in that sense. I think, though, he's very different from Joshua in other respects. You know, Joshua was always a political animal. He was a politician from a very young age. Milliard comes from the business world, and he really brings that to the table. That's his calling card, if you will. He talks that language. He talked it yesterday. And, you know, Joshua has become, I would say, the business guy, you know, post-politics. But Milliard is that before. So it's a little similar, but a little different, too.
8: Anything surprise you about last night?
9: Well, let me think. I didn't fully know what to expect, in the sense of, you know, what did surprise me was the level of interest in Toronto, because, you know, it's a tough crowd for anything Quebec or anything that's not Toronto, if you know what I mean, and not Ontario focused. It was a full room. It was, you know, engaged audience. They listened. No one left the entire time I was there, which doesn't always happen at these things. People, you know, duck out early. The room sat there. They had lots of questions on trade, on the relationship between the two. There was a lot of interest, so he's definitely tapped a nerve. That did surprise me a little, was that level of respect, which is great. I was happy to see it.
8: I was surprised this week at how much there was a discussion of, okay, let's try and emulate Ontario more. Let's try and emulate Doug Ford a little bit more in Quebec. What's your perspective on that front? Because, you know, I love the perspective from Ontario about just what Doug Ford's record truly is. Like, in Ontario, is he perceived as some sort of economic engine force, or is it a much more mixed bag when people review his record so far as premier?
9: Well, I think it's a bit of a mixed bag. I think he's benefited from a very weak opposition. That has been one of the issues that, you know, he like Legault during the pandemic, was seen as sort of a paterfamilias type of leader, flip-flopped on a few things around mandates and such, but generally speaking, got the province through. And then subsequently, they were really the rest of the Liberals, you know, basically cratered, and they went through a leader, Del Duca, who was really weak. Bonnie Crombie, he surprised her with an election a year into, you know, his mandate. She wasn't ready. She's gone. The NDP, no one wants to reelect them as government, because we still remember Bob Rae. I mean, you know, easy ride. But he's had a lot of scandals. The Greenbelt issue of developers being favored, this thing now with the plane that he bought and sent back then, trying to prevent people from FOIing his phone. There's an RCMP investigation ongoing into the Greenbelt. It's been years. Nothing, no one talks about it. It's quietly ticking along in the background. Now Caroline Mulroney left. Interesting. People are like, what's going on? Are the rats leaving the ship? I would never call her a rat. She's lovely, but you know what I mean?
8: Yeah,
9: that image
8: yeah.
9: of people are just going. But he's still formed government if we had a vote tomorrow. We'll see what happens when the Liberals have their new leader. Rumors is, I mean, Navdeep Bains is throwing his hat in the ring. That's not, you know, the smoothest sailing, but still, he is a figure who could command votes, especially in the outskirts of the GTA. So I'm thinking where he's pretty strong. So,
8: yeah, and as we know, you know, it all depends on who the competition is, right?
9: Exactly.
8: That matters
9: does.
8: A lot.
9: Totally does.
8: Let's wrap up with this. Back to Charles Milliard. You've been around a lot of political beasts in your career. Mm-hmm. Does this guy have what it takes?
9: Well, I think he does. I think he's definitely, you know, as a figure, he is charming. He speaks well. He is the politician in that sense. Does he have the instinct? He has to hone that. We saw, you know, the issue around the Clarity Act and the notwithstanding clause, rather, that whole thing. He got a bit of a hot water there. He's got to learn to avoid missteps. You do that by practicing. He hasn't been on the job that long. He's going to be thrown into a campaign, so he's got to practice as much as possible. But I definitely think he has what it takes to be successful. Will he win? I will not make any predictions for October, but I think he definitely has a shot. Definitely, he is a force to contend with, and his performance yesterday confirmed that.
8: Tasha, you're great. As I said off the top, you come back anytime, okay?
9: Oh, Thanks, Elias. Bye-bye.
8: Tasha Kieran right there, writer, commentator. You can read her words in the National Post and on her Substack. When we return on the Elias Macko Show, an AI-generated film, and I'm talking about a full-length feature film, not a 10-second snippet. It has caused criticism and concern at the Cannes Film Festival. We'll speak to someone who saw the film at the fest coming up next. Let's do traffic. 11:16. 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Get up to $12,000 of rebates on the Niro EV. And here is Debbie Marcellos.
1: Well, it is still a busy drive on northbound DeCary, but moving steadily from Queen Mary up to the top. And on the Met West, it slows from Pinneuf to DeCary. Laurentian South aboard the Metropolitan slows at Côte-Vertu. 13 South slows in Laval from Notre-Dame down to the Bisson Bridge. We have road work on the northbound side on the 13. So from Henri Bourassa, it's heavy to board the Bisson Bridge. 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
0: Long before humans walked the earth, there was a war between angels and demons.
2: There's some other world full of demons, and now they're hunting us?
3: Are you kidding me?
0: They say the gods forged six artifacts of unimaginable power. Three were taken by demons.
8: Oh, my God.
0: Three were hidden on Earth.
8: I think it's about demons, folks. Are you intrigued yet? That's the trailer for the film called Hellgrind. I love that. Hellgrind. It was entirely generated by AI, artificial intelligence, in 2 weeks. It reportedly cost about $500,000. And it premiered at the Cannes Film Festival. Our next guest is one of the media elites that gets to hobnob at Cannes for the Film Fest. Chris Bumbray, editor-in-chief of JoeBlow.com, is on the line. Hey, Chris, welcome back to the show.
4: Hey, Elias. Thanks for having me.
8: First things first, how is it to be at the Cannes Film Festival? How is that to be with all those fancy people?
4: I mean, it was terrible. What can I say? No, it was great. South of France, you know, the weather was great. I don't think, you know, we had a single day of bad weather. Sun was always shining. It was never too hot. It was never too cold. I got to see some amazing movies. It was my first time in France, actually.
8: Oh.
4: So exciting for me.
8: Well, very exciting.
4: My French a bit. They switched over to English every time I spoke French. So I don't know what that says about my French skills, but hey, I didn't take it too personally.
8: Oh my goodness. Okay. So Chris, you said you got to see some good films. All right.
4: Yeah. Okay. I did.
8: The question is, was this one of them?
4: No.
8: Okay.
4: and listen, there is one slight correction I want to make. Yeah. They have been saying nonstop, the people that made this movie, that it played at the Cannes Film Festival. That is such a kind of, you know, version of the truth that I would say is completely inaccurate. Like, I don't want to say that they're lying, because technically it did play at the Cannes Film Festival. But what happened was they were in the Cannes market, okay, which is where independent, you know, exhibitors can buy screen time to show their movies in the hopes of getting financing. So what they did was they rented out a theater in one of the Cannes theaters, and there was no oversight on the programming whatsoever from the Cannes Film Festival. So they've been saying that they were part of the Cannes Film Festival. The guys who made it have been putting out all these photos online where they're walking red carpets in their tuxedos as paparazzi are taking photographs. I was at the premiere. Okay, people were eating McDonald's. There was about 20 of us in the theater. It was literally next door to a McDonald's.
8: So there's an asterisk.
4: As glamorous as you think.
8: There's an asterisk to that it was at the Cannes Festival.
4: I was curious when I heard that it was a full movie generated in AI. I was wary, but I wanted to see it for myself because, you know, you and I have talked about this before about how AI is really kind of changing the game. And I think that, you know, sooner or later, AI, like it or not, is going to make a big impact on film. Now, I don't think there people are going to be generating AI movies, because if it's that simple, you and I could generate our own AI movies. So who's going to bother going to see movies anymore?
8: Uh-huh.
4: Right. But I think when you have directors, you know, that are using real actors and they're using AI tools to do things like enhance special effects or enhance production value, that's interesting to me. Like, you know, like Doug Liman is making a Bitcoin movie, right, where he's using AI to recreate Mark Zuckerberg or things like that to have as part of their film. That is not an uninteresting, you know, prospect, but this movie, I mean, where it's just top to bottom AI, this is not going to convince anyone.
8: Okay, but this is, it's 2026, and I just wonder, because I remember what these videos looked like, let's say, 4 years ago, and, you know, if you compare 4 years ago to today, you're like, my goodness, I'm just thinking about what does this look like in 4 years?
4: Yeah.
8: So I guess, did you see any glimpse into the future that said, oh, maybe we should be concerned?
4: I did, because the thing that they were able to do with this movie that's 90 minutes long is they were able to keep all of the characters consistent throughout, you know, which I hadn't really seen before. You know, whenever I had seen an AI movie that was stretched out to a longer length, usually it doesn't seem like the characters, they don't really match up all the time, and it seems like it's different. Like, this actually seems like they were using proper AI actors. And I wonder if I had seen it not knowing that it was AI, if I would have been able to, you know, guess that they weren't actually human, that they weren't real. I like to think that I could have, but I don't know. There was something about the eyes, I think, where the pupils didn't really have the kind of look that a normal eye would have. That was a bit of a dead giveaway.
8: Uncanny Valley, right?
4: A little bit, but not as much as you'd think, though.
8: Huh.
4: Not like, you know, when you know, when we used to see movies like The Polar Express 20 years ago. Not at that level. And these are fully generated characters. And like you said, for $500,000, which in the grand scheme of things is not a ton of money for a movie like that, you know, considering that they're trying to make this sci-fi epic. But the problem that I had is that there's a lot of jittering. The speed isn't quite right because they're not able to generate it. The computing power just isn't there to make it smooth like a normal feature would be. And I also found the performances are really inconsistent because they're basically just rehearsing their whatever the script is. And the script for the movie apparently wasn't AI. And that, curiously, is the worst thing about it, because it was written by these guys from Kazakhstan who I think used a lot of AI to translate the script into a language that they're probably not familiar with.
8: You are kidding me here. You're telling me, so the part of the film that wasn't AI generated was the script, and it was from a couple of guys from Kazakhstan.
4: It was a couple guys from Kazakhstan who have directed movies before. One of them was actually at the Rotterdam Film Festival a couple of years ago, which isn't, you know, a nothing festival. It's a pretty well-known festival. But these guys clearly had no kind of command over the English vernacular. I mean, when they introduced the movie, they weren't speaking English. They had to use a translator.
8: Gotcha.
4: And I think that when they did this, they're kind of what they thought an American movie would sound like is probably wholly based on things that they've had translated into their language and that they've translated back. And then whenever you hear one of the characters speak, it's a dead giveaway that this is not naturalistic. This is not the way that a native level speaker would talk. And that takes you out of the movie completely. And at some points it's actually kind of offensive. There's a black character in the movie who literally every sentence that he speaks says yo or dog. Like it's ridiculous. And it's the kind of stereotyping that they're using is just, you know, it would never pass muster in a normal movie. But like you said, I was watching it because I never for a second thought it would be a good movie, but I was curious to see where the technology
8: is
4: going
8: now
4: and how it's evolved.
8: Okay, so we're with Chris Bumbray from JoeBlow.com. Let's forget about the bad film here. I have 90 seconds or so left with you, and I want to talk about the good stuff. What were you blown away by at Cannes? What do you think our listeners are going to end up watching in the theaters here?
4: Well, there's a movie that's coming out called Fjord with Sebastian Stan. I think that's going to for sure be up for best foreign film this year at the Oscars. And it's a really compelling story about a family whose children are actually taken away from them by the Norwegian government, because they're suspected of abuse. But it really gets into this whole kind of sticky question of, you know, what rights do parents have over their children and what, you know, what role should a government have? I think that movie's going to be very controversial when it comes out. I really liked, Paper Hearts with Adam Driver, Miles Teller and Scarlett Johansson. That was kind of a terrific 70s style crime drama, directed by James Gray, a director that I really like. And there was another one that I really enjoyed too, this Korean movie called Hope, which is, I think, is going to be the next huge blockbuster from Korea, like kind of on the K-pop Demon Hunters scale, about this alien invasion where the aliens are played by Michael Fassbender and Alicia Vikander. And it is crazy.
8: Do they look like humans or do they look like aliens?
4: No, I didn't know it was them until the credits.
8: Oh,
4: wow. At the end of the movie. And then they were at the press conference. I'm like, oh my God, it was them. But the action scenes in this thing are just a next level. Unbelievable.
8: Chris, listen, always fun to hear about what's happening in the industry. And it's great talking to you. Come back anytime, okay?
4: Good talking to you too. Thanks.
8: Chris Bumbray, editor-in-chief of JoeBlow.com and a film critic with CTV News Channel. When we return on the Elias Macko Show from the films, we're going to turn our attention to streaming. The CRTC has unveiled major new rules, and all the big streaming platforms, Netflix, Disney, Spotify, they're all livid about it. We're going to discuss next.
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3: Good morning. It's 11:30. I'm Jason Mayoff with a CTV News update. Former Environment Minister Stephen Guilbeault says he will step down as the MP for Laurier-Sainte-Marie later this summer, but will remain with the Liberal caucus until then. Guilbeault says he will speak in the House of Commons around 4 this afternoon. Quebec's family doctors will be getting their $75 million bonus a month ahead of the deadline. Their agreement with the government included several bonuses if doctors signed up 500,000 Quebecers to a family medicine group. And Canada is entering into contract negotiations with Saab to buy a fleet of surveillance aircraft for the Air Force. Saab produces the planes in a joint partnership with Bombardier, based off the Global 6500 business jet. For more news, including 13 teens arrested after a massive brawl at the Quartier des 30, go to ctvnewsmontreal.ca. And with the latest from the CJAD 800 Traffic Center, here's Debbie Marcellos.
6: Well, we have a busy drive on the Met West through St. Michel into DeCary. Northbound DeCary slows at Côte Saint-Catherine. Southbound side heavy down to Jean Talon. 13 south in Laval, we have delays from Saint-Martin down to the Bisson Bridge with an incident at Notre-Dame. And on the 138 coming off the Mercier Bridge into LaSalle in the trench, we have an incident as well. So traffic backing up from Airlie. Great news, the all-new completely redesigned Mazda CX-5 is here. 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
3: Your Dormeville Weather Center forecast. A mix of sun and cloud today. Chance of showers late this afternoon. The high 24. Partly cloudy tonight with a chance of showers this evening. The low 13. And a mix of sun and cloud tomorrow. The high 21. It's 20 degrees downtown. Your next CTV News update is at noon.
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8: CRTC unveiled new rules. That's the regulator, Canada's regulator for broadcasting in this country. CRTC has unveiled major new rules under Canada's Online Streaming Act. It will require Netflix, Disney, Spotify, and the like to contribute significantly more towards Canadian and Indigenous content. These streamers are unhappy about it. Do they have a point? 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
8: All right, welcome back to the Elias Macko Show. Now, the CRTC, that's the Canadian regulator that oversees broadcasting, internet, and the like, they've unveiled major new rules under Canada's Online Streaming Act that will require large streaming platforms. Think of Netflix and Disney, Disney Plus, Spotify, and the like, and others to contribute significantly more towards Canadian and Indigenous content. Under the new framework, some major streaming services will now have to contribute up to 15% of their Canadian revenues to the Canadian broadcasting system. That's triple the original amount announced in 2024. The CRTC says the goal is to protect Canadian culture and ensure local stories can still compete in a world dominated by global streaming giants. Someone that knows the ins and outs of internet law in this country and broadcasting law in this country is Michael Geist. He's the Canada Research Chair in Internet and E-commerce Law at the University of Ottawa, and he's on the line. Michael, welcome to the program.
15: Oh, thanks so much for having me.
8: Okay, so let me ask you, first things first, why don't you put your cards on the table? What do you think of this? What's your take on this?
15: Oh, I think the decision itself puts us on shaky ground with respect to our trade deals. I think it's likely to be challenged in the courts. I am concerned about costs being passed along to consumers. And I should note, there's a lot of complexity here. For example, this is just about audiovisual services, so actually Spotify isn't included in this decision. It does include, however, there's not been a lot of talk about the discoverability portion of this, but we've got the CRTC saying that they want to intervene in what your smart TV looks like or your set-top box. They want to measure not just if you're exposed to CanCon, but how much people are watching of CanCon. I think there's a lot of concerns here.
8: So what happens if people still don't click on it? You know what I mean? Like what happens if you force all these streamers to have higher visibility for Canadian content and we just scroll right past it to the stuff we want to watch? What do they do then, Michael?
15: Well, you know what? When you read the decision, they haven't figured out all of those specifics yet. But to me, the pretty clear signal is they're in this game not simply to say they want people to be exposed to the option of Canadian content. They want people watching it. And, you know, if it turns out that these companies put a lot of the stuff forward and people still aren't watching, one worries that the CRTC's response is going to be, well, you're not doing enough. You need to do more. And, you know, once the regulator moves beyond just saying, well, we want to ensure that people know that they have these choices to saying, we want to actually see the viewership kind of move in partnership with that. That strikes me as pretty worrying. That's getting much closer to regulators talking about what people should be watching,
8: okay,
15: as opposed to giving them options to make choices.
8: But let's talk about the other side of this, right? Because I've heard the argument. And by the way, you know, CJD, we're owned by Bell and Bell Media, right? So, you know, Bell Media has CTV and Crave and that and those services. And there are people who say, well, listen, Canadian broadcasters, they are required, thanks to regulation, to put a portion of their revenues into Canadian content. Isn't this just fair? Why shouldn't the online streamers have to contribute like Bell and Rogers and Quebecor and the rest of them do?
15: Yeah, well, I mean, I think there's a few elements there. One is that we should recognize those companies are making major expenditures in Canada, right? We're talking about hundreds of millions of dollars in film and TV in Canada. And the CRTC just said that none of that counts. They only want expenditures to count so long as, frankly, the companies put in the money, but then don't own the product that comes out at the other end. They don't get to own the majority of the copyright as part of those productions. They also don't want all the money that they're spending on promoting Canadian content, not just in Canada, but globally. They say none of that counts either. Huh. So part of this is, it seems like the CRTC has reached a conclusion. They want to be very specific in dictating where they want these expenditures, and a lot of stuff doesn't count. And the other element is, we should, to be fair, the Canadian broadcasters that you just mentioned, they enjoy a whole series of different benefits that come from being in the regulated system. You know, in television, for example, there's the simultaneous substitution rules that allow them to insert their commercials over U.S.-based commercials. That's said to be worth hundreds of millions of dollars. The streamers don't get any of that. The streamers are basically, you don't like what you're seeing on the service, you can go ahead and cancel. There's no regulatory benefits that accrue there. So it's always been a bit of a quid pro quo. You pay in if you're a broadcaster, but you get a series of benefits. In this instance, we've now got a class of providers, the streamers, where they're being required to pay in, but they don't get any of the benefits.
8: What do you think, how do you think this plays out? And I'm just thinking about other things that the Canadian government has tried to do, right? Like unintended consequences, like we'll show those social media networks, we're going to make them pay for news, and voila, no more CJAD content on Facebook and on Instagram, right? So what do you think the unintended consequences will be of measures like this?
15: Yeah, right. I mean, it's a great question. In this instance, I don't think we're going to see the services leave Canada because they've got big footprints here. They make a lot of money. They've got a lot of subscribers here. But I do think there are real consequences. And the most obvious one is that this really almost, it puts on a silver platter inviting retaliation from the United States. In fact, Canada has essentially said you can go ahead and retaliate. That's the choice we're going to make. And the reason for that is our trade agreement with the United States, CUSMA, or the USMCA, says that for investments, you can't put performance requirements on investments that come from a company in one jurisdiction into another. In other words, if someone makes an investment, you're not allowed to turn around and say you've got to do certain things or you're restricted from doing certain things. Mm-hmm. And in this instance, that's exactly what the CRTC is doing. They're saying, here's where you have to put your capital, and we're going to dictate that you can't own the output. The capital has to be in partnership with certain Canadian firms, and those Canadian firms have to own the intellectual property. That's prima facie a violation of Canada's trade obligations. Canada can turn around and say, well, we're allowed to violate those terms because we've got an exception for culture in our treaty. But the U.S. is then entitled to levy tariffs at the equivalent amount of value. So if we're talking about hundreds of millions of dollars in value as part of those investments, we are also talking about hundreds of millions in tariffs.
8: Wow.
15: And that can target anything they want. It can target the dairy sector. It can target fisheries or lumber. Any sector they want, they can target. And Canada, you know, there's been a lot of debate about these tariffs over time. These are tariffs that are clearly within the scope of the trade agreement, and Canada's just walking into them.
8: Wow. And for these streaming platforms, will they pass the extra costs onto the consumer? I've heard, you know what? Fine, they'll do it. But then they'll say, hey, price hike 20% more for your monthly services. It's $12 now, not $9.99. Think that could happen?
15: Well, of course. You know, this ruling makes Canada one of the most expensive jurisdictions in the world for streamers to operate. That 15% is higher than most countries that have moved in a similar direction. Almost everyone. There's only a couple that have higher percentages. And so the costs are going to come from somewhere. And, you know, if this does go through, notwithstanding the trade and legal challenges, well, of course consumers are going to end up paying higher prices. I mean, that's an inevitability as part of the trade-offs. I would also note that I think what will also happen is that much of the expenditures that the companies are already making in Canada that the CRTC says don't count for the purpose of this regulation, they're simply going to reallocate some of that.
8: Yeah.
15: And in that case, how much new money is actually coming into the system?
8: Michael, I'm exasperated here because I simply don't understand. Like, we've talked a lot about, you know, the last decade of policy from this government, that it's the same thing over and over and over again. I wonder how do you explain it? Like, how do you explain the current position of this government that really, it, to me, it feels like, boy, do they want to control every single facet of the way we consume content?
15: Yeah. I mean, it depends a little bit on the issue. You know, we're in the midst of a big battle right now over lawful access. And I think that's just really bad policy that the government puts forward. And we've seen almost all the large tech companies express concern. In the case of the CRTC decision, this was put into motion years ago, right? I mean, this was at the apex of the government talking about wanting to ensure that making web giants pay. Well, this is what happens when you try to make web giants pay in this fashion that goes beyond just traditional saying you got to pay your fair share of taxes. We want to see appropriate kinds of contribution. Ultimately, it's the consumer that foots the bill.
8: Michael, got to leave it there. You're great. You come back anytime here, okay?
15: Okay, thanks.
8: Michael Geist, he's a Canada Research Chair in Internet and E-commerce Law at the University of Ottawa. When we return, fraud. We're going to tell you about just how much fraud the Quebec government is facing, right? And then that's your tax dollars going out the window because the government's being defrauded by scammers. Going to get into those details when we come back. Let's do traffic. 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Get up to $12,000 of rebates on the Niro EV. And we check in and say good morning to Lauren Glazer.
2: Good morning, Elias. We have delays northbound the Cary volume there, starting Queen Mary up to the top. Southbound the Cary volume 2 from the top to Van Horn. A lot of off and on volume for the westbound side of the Met between Lacordaire and the DeCary interchange. Eastbound side of the Met volume as well. DeCary to Stinson. Southbound 25, the volume now between Yprevost and the tunnel. Southbound 13 delays as well between Saint-Martin and the Bisson Bridge. 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
8: Oh, so much fraud. Oh, there's so much fraud happening, and it's affecting all of us. Fraud affecting the Quebec taxpayer. I'm going to get to that in a second. First things first, as we wrap up the show here, the major breaking political news this morning out of Ottawa is that Stephen Guilbeault is resigning as an MP. I guess he's going to spend more time with his CN Tower climbing family. He made the announcement over Twitter on social media. He posted this just about half an hour ago. He writes, "This morning during the Liberal National Caucus meeting, I announced to my colleagues that I will be stepping down from my seat as Member of Parliament for the riding of Laurier-St. Marie later this summer. I will remain a member of the Liberal Caucus until then." And there had been some rumors, talk, that he would sit as an independent for some time, that he would not resign, but he'd leave the Liberal Caucus and just stay on as an MP. But now we have a definitive answer to those questions. So come this summer, Stephen Guilbeault will call it quits as an MP, okay? Now, this is important for a few reasons. One, Mark Carney and the Liberal government, they do not have a huge majority. Every seat matters. They're losing a couple of others. Jonathan Wilkinson, he's off to the European Union. And Nathaniel Erskine-Smith, who tried to become the leader of the Ontario Liberals and failed in a spectacular way and then tried to blame it on cultural community. You got to go look that up. So he loses the leadership run in Ontario and then he cries foul. He says the leadership race, there was rigging and there was irregularities and it was so, it just didn't look good because it was aimed at a cultural community that voted for the other guy. Anyways, bad stink from a Liberal MP, but I digress. Anyways, they're going to be losing now three bodies, and that very razor-thin majority may go away this summer, right? So are they going to have to get more floor crossers from the Conservatives to keep that majority? We shall see. Of course, there will be by-elections, and a lot of these places are Liberal strongholds, but I need to point out the Stephen Guilbeault riding, of Laurier Saint Marie is actually a Bloc or an NDP stronghold over the last little while until Stephen Guilbeault showed up. So that's one seat that the Liberals, you can argue, they will lose it in a by-election. So that's the political intrigue out of Ottawa. Stephen Guilbeault out, and of course, none too happy about how the Liberal government of late has gone against a lot of its environmental ideals of the last decade. All right, I want to get to fraud here. This is a story we could not squeeze into the Big Five this morning. We tried. It was one of the five topics that we tried to get to. Didn't make the cut. So get a load of this. Various police agencies in Quebec are currently investigating nearly 200 cases of fraud that total at least $230 million committed against the Quebec government and its agencies. So what am I talking about here? I'll tell you about one of them. The SQ last year dismantled a loan and bursary fraud network. So, you know, I just want to point this out. There have been some other high profile fraud stories involving governments in the last little while. And I should point this out. The stories that I'm referencing from south of the border in California, hospice fraud, where when this story came out, a lot of people said, oh, that's a conspiracy theory. It's not true. And now the arrests have come. They have arrested a felony charge in California, 21 people in California

0: for defrauding $267 million in hospice fraud. That happened last month. And that high-profile situation in Minnesota about daycares. Again, a story that when it came out, oh my God, it's just conspiracy thinking. Well, lo and behold, in Minnesota, they recently caught one of the fraudsters who was trying to flee the country. He was trying to leave the country after closing one of his daycares. So I saw that, and I saw the story about the SQ dismantling this scheme about bursaries and loans. And I said, you know, it's not surprising where there is government money that sometimes seemingly just flows without any verification, there will be fraudsters. So to read this, this was in Journal de Montréal this morning, to read that we're up to, this is what we know of, $230 million in 200 separate investigations, had me thinking about what else don't we know about. Now, a lot of this fraud, by the way, is the kind of stuff that you'd imagine, fake suppliers. Anyone that's worked in purchasing, especially if you've had a government job, you know there must be, it's too easy to get away with grift in that front. And it's happening apparently in this report. Also the other stuff like, just basic fraud, phishing scams, email hacking scams, where an employee gets duped and then boom, all of us are out of cash. Go check that out in the Journal this morning. We're going to wrap up the Elias Macko Show next.
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3: It does put into possible jeopardy the Liberal majority. And that to me is the grenade. That's the FU to the Liberal Party, in my view.
4: He stuck around way longer than he should have.
5: I tell you something, you know where he belongs? 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
4: Maybe Green Party more than NDP.
5: Even kookier, just fine. But that's where he belongs, and I wonder if that's where he will end up.
0: On the text line, listeners say, hey, Elias, doesn't matter who runs in that by-election. The Liberals will win the Guy Beau riding, whoever they run. And I got to point something out. 49% for the Liberals in Quebec in the last poll that I saw. Yeah, you may be right. They could have a chair run in that riding and they'll win the seat. Gotta leave it there. We got Maxim Cadot producing this one. We've got Andrew, and I forget your last name, Andrew. Say it to me.
6: Malik.
0: Andrew Malik is in for Jay Farrar today, training, doing a great job. And thanks for Jay also doing heavy lifting behind the scenes. Thanks, fellas. We'll leave it there. Have a great day. We're back at it on Thursday.
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9: Good afternoon. It's 12 o'clock. I'm Jason Mayoff with a CTV News update. A chance of late afternoon showers. It's 20 degrees downtown. Weather details in minutes. Here's what's making news right now. Former Environment Minister Stephen Guilbeault is leaving Parliament. The Prime Minister announces a new defense contract and arrests after a murder at a Saint Laurent car wash. With the latest from the CJAD 800 Traffic Center, here's Lauren Glazer.
10: Good afternoon, Jason. We have delays southbound 13 now. Volume starting from Notre Dame running out to the Beeson Bridge. Northbound the Carry has slowdowns also. Queen Mary up to the top. Also delays southbound the Carry from the top to Van Horn. Eastbound side of the TCAN, you are losing some time. Could Lias out to Stinson on the eastbound side of the Met. Southbound 25, volume there between Beaubien and the tunnel. For the westbound side of the Met, volume also between VO and the DeCarry Interchange. Chartwell, the Prescott Retirement Community in Vaudreuil-Dorion is expanding. 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Traffic and transit every 15 minutes on CJAD 800. 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
9: In the news, former federal environment minister Stephen Guilbeault says he will resign his Montreal seat this summer. Guilbeault has become increasingly disillusioned in recent months by what he has called the dismantling of climate policies under Prime Minister Mark Carney. Guilbeault says he'll make a statement in the House of Commons later this afternoon. Canada is

0: is eyeing a fleet of surveillance aircraft for the Royal Canadian Air Force. Prime Minister Mark Carney says the federal government is entering into contract negotiations with Saab, which produces the planes in a joint partnership with Bombardier.
1: The Global Eye partnership will establish Canadian-based production capability, including aircraft conversion and missionization, engineering collaboration, R&D, and potential participation in radar component production, positioning Canada as an integral part of the GlobalEye global supply chain.
0: Carney also announced that the federal government now intends to spend the equivalent of 4% of GDP on defense by 2030. Three men have been arrested after a 51-year-old man was shot and killed in broad daylight at a car wash in St. Leonard in 2022. The men in their 50s were arrested in Terrebonne, Mascouche, and L'Épiphanie. They're facing charges of first-degree murder. The victim was gunned down while waiting in his vehicle at the entrance to a car wash on Metropolitan Boulevard. For interviews and other audio, go to CJAD800.com or download the iHeartRadio app. Your Dormez-vous Weather Center forecast: sunny early this afternoon, then a mix of sun and cloud with a chance of showers later on, the high 24. Partly cloudy with a chance of showers this evening, the low 13. And a mix of sun and cloud tomorrow, the high 21. It's 20 degrees downtown. For all the news during the day, stream us on your smart speaker. Just say play CJAD 800. Your next CTV news update is at 12:30.
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7: It is Wednesday, May 27th, a few minutes past the top of the hour. I am your host, Vashi Capello. Very happy to be with you. It's another gorgeous day in our nation's capital. Hope it's nice wherever you are. Very glad to be with you. We've got a ton of stuff on the go today. Some developing breaking news right here out of Ottawa. Let's get straight to a rundown of what we're doing and why.
8: The Rundown.
7: The big news is Stephen Guilbeault is no more. He has officially announced that he will be quitting as an MP. Now, he was considering over the weekend resigning from the Liberal caucus, but he has been convinced not to. So he'll stay until the end of the sitting, so until the summer, as a Liberal MP, but he's leaving altogether as an MP after that. He made a statement, a written statement. I'm going to interview him just after this show goes off air. But I know from many discussions with him over the last number of months that this is not an innocuous decision, regardless of the way you're going to hear other people in his party present it. It is certainly a reflection of what he views as a sort of undoing of the climate policies he put in place as environment minister under Justin Trudeau. He is sort of disheartened. I think it's very fair to say, as he has and has, you know, close friends have conveyed to me, disheartened by the way in which the Prime Minister has focused more on economic development, more on, in particular, energy, the development of our natural resource sector, and so, and less on climate or climate objectives or emissions reductions. And so that has all in the aggregate led to this decision. He'll make a decision, an address in the House of Commons later this afternoon. Like I said, I'll interview him a little bit before that. Here is the Prime Minister responding to reporters' questions about Mr. Guibeau's resignation.
9: Of course, it's for him to make decisions about his career and the next stage of career. All aspects of all our careers, even journalists, even prime ministers, get to a point where things change and they make people make decisions. And I very much respect that. And as I say, I've enjoyed it and I wish him all the best. And I'm sure in some way, shape or form, we'll have an opportunity to continue to work together on issues of interest.
7: So that is Prime Minister Carney talking about Stephen Guibeau quitting as MP. As I look up to my TV screen right ahead of me, I see that actually Mr. Guibeau has just stopped for reporters, so we'll listen into that live.
10: For a few weeks, the objective for me was just for the riding to finish a certain project that my team and I have been working on with organizations for many years now. For a few weeks, I don't think it's going to change much.
7: All right, so just a quick scrum there with the reporters. We'll find out more about the exact reasoning as to why Mr. Guibeau is leaving politics when he joins me a little bit later on today. Here are some of his caucus colleagues, including Finance Minister and fellow Quebec MP François-Philippe Champagne.
11: No, I would say we're very united behind the Prime Minister. Stephen has been very... an important member of our team for many, many years. And I'm very convinced it will continue to help us as we navigate the future of this country. And like I said, on a personal basis, he's a friend.
7: Finance Minister François-Philippe Champagne, like many liberals this morning, saying there's no caucus issue, there's no cohesion issue with caucus. And, of course, those questions are coming because of the views represented by Stephen Guibeau. There are another 13 MPs who signed a letter, for example, Mr. Guibeau penned to the Prime Minister a number of weeks ago in April, expressing their concern about the rollback of these climate policies. That's where these questions are coming from. Like, does it mean something? Is it going to lead to sort of issues within caucus, other people leaving, and why does that matter? Well, remember the majority. It's just 174 seats right now. It's 172 that makes a majority. So it's a very slim majority. So anytime someone leaves, it becomes interesting, to say the least, for the government. Here's the Conservatives' ethics critic Michael Barrett on this issue.
12: You know, wish Mr. Guibeau the best in his next endeavors. I think that it'd be very interesting for the liberals who signed that letter to have the courage of their convictions and to offer their names to the public, be specific about what their criticisms are. We need to get an understanding of how serious Mr. Carney is about actually unlocking Canada's natural resources. Is he beholden to this group?
7: That's Michael Barrett, a Conservative MP. Another Conservative MP, David Bex, went even further in his criticism of the Liberal caucus.
13: I think Carney's got a problem, and he's going to have to figure out how to deal with it.
14: What's his problem?
13: Caucus discipline, right? Caucus cohesion.
7: So James Maloney is actually the caucus chair. You're going to hear a bit of my conversation with him coming up on the program. He disagrees with that characterization from Conservative MPs. He says Stephen Guibeau's resignation is not an act of dissent.
15: I know there's an appetite out there for discussion about dissent and whatnot. I can only speak in my capacity as the National Caucus Chair, and I can tell you there is no dissent. We have a big caucus with lots of different views. We always have. We have wide-ranging discussions and wide-ranging views, but at the end of the day, we come out united.
7: All right. The one other thing I wanted to tell you about how this all went down, you'll remember I said that there was a point at which Mr. Guibeau was considering just leaving the caucus to kind of make a statement. He obviously did not decide to do that. He's quitting as an MP, which sends a bit of a different message, a consequential one, but a bit of a different one. There were other parties trying to convince Stephen Guibeau to come over to their side, including his good friend, the leader of the Green Party, Elizabeth May. She spoke with him yesterday for about half an hour. She says many tears were shed, and she says she's heartbroken by this news.
16: It's, for me personally, it's heartbreaking. I was heartbroken when he left cabinet on November 27th. It was devastating on multiple levels, and I feel the same way now.
7: So you'll hear more from Elizabeth May and the Liberals caucus chair, James Maloney, coming up on the program. Plus, we've got to talk about this, of course, with the Daily Debrief panel. How much does this say about the prime minister's grip on power or on the about the priorities, you know, economy versus environment, that kind of thing? We're going to talk about that with the panel at the top of the next hour. We've also got a significant announcement from the prime minister at a defense conference this morning. The federal government says they're entering into a contract or contract negotiations with that Swedish company Saab to buy a fleet of surveillance aircraft for the Royal Canadian Air Force. Now, that aircraft you'll know better as the name Global Eye. They're Bombardier jets, but they're equipped with Saab radar technology. They're already in use in France and the UAE and a host of other countries, including a bunch of NATO allies are considering buying them. Now, this is particularly interesting because there's a similar option from the United States, from Boeing, a company there. It's a different version, but the same technology. And essentially, the question is, like, is it sending a message? And what kind of message? That we're going with the Swedish product versus the American one? We reached out to the U.S. Embassy. They say officially no comment. Here's the Prime Minister.
1: The Saab Global Eye combines airborne early warning and control with long-range air, sea, and land surveillance. It's advanced, it's available, and operational. It's one of a kind. This is an example of Canada's defense industrial strategy in action. It builds Canadian strategic autonomy, creates Canadian jobs, and reinforces Canada's position as a global leader.
7: So the Global Eye, these surveillance planes are one thing. The F-35s and what we do with those jets are another thing. The government has been reviewing that decision for more than a year. Reporters asked the Prime Minister, when's it coming?
9: We will take those decisions, both of those decisions in due course after proper deliberation and taking into account of all the considerations. First and foremost, operational requirements of the Canadian forces. Secondly, very importantly, the broader industrial benefits. We will not take an hour longer necessary to make those decisions. Thank you.
14: Are you still on track for the submarine decision by June?
9: We're still on track, yeah.
7: Okay, so the submarine decision, and that's a 12 submarine buy, is it going to be from the Koreans or the Germans? That decision, the Prime Minister says, is still on track for the summer. But that F-35 decision is a very politically consequential one, right? The U.S. ambassador told us on an interview you heard on this program a number of months ago that basically, you know, they're watching this review very closely, that if we don't go ahead with the F-35 purchase, that's the American fighter jet, and we go with the Swedish Saab option instead, that basically that will have consequences for NORAD, which is our kind of continental defense system. So there's a lot at play. That decision, like I said, has been more than a year in the making. That review has been going on and on and on. It was supposed to be done in the fall of last year. It's, you know, no update from the government on that. So, that is another thing to keep our eye on, and certainly another consequential potential decision coming from the Prime Minister. We've got a lot to talk about coming up on the program. We're going to delve into that. We're going to delve into the decision of Stephen Guilbeault quitting. We're going to talk about the political landscape as it stands right now and how much those progressive voters do matter to the Liberals with a pollster. And we've got your weekly explainer today. We've got the last in our series on mental health. So tons coming up. We're back in a moment.
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17: Some slowdowns northbound the Carry, volume starting Queen Mary up to the top. Also delays southbound the Carry from the top to Van Horn. Southbound 13 has delays between Notre Dame and the Beeson Bridge, again between Hickmore and Autoroute 20 for the eastbound side of the TCAN. The volume there between Godelias and Stinson on the eastbound side of the Met. More volume eastbound Met, Longelier through Tallangeau on the westbound side of the Met. The volume now starting at Lac-Cordaire, running back to the DeCary Interchange. 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
19: Hi, I'm Lisa Lee. I'd like to tell you about Vietnamese Quebecer Kim Thuy. Her award-winning novels have been published in 31 languages and 43 countries. She's also worked as a television host, seamstress, translator, lawyer, and restaurant owner. Kim was just a child when she fled the fall of Saigon, arriving in Quebec in the 1970s, part of a group of Vietnamese refugees known as the Boat People.
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19: It's the basis for her very first novel, Gru, which goes from war-torn Vietnam to a Malaysian refugee camp to Quebec. It's now being screened around the world. I love that her life and her books are all about connections and experiences. She finds beauty and joy in the simple things in life, friends and family, food and art. I think we could all use some Kim Tui in our lives.
18: Marking Asian Heritage Month throughout the month of May. 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
1: It's 20 minutes past the top of the hour. The big news at this moment is that Stephen Guilbeault, the prominent Quebec MP and former Liberal cabinet minister of environment and climate change, has decided to quit as an MP. He'll do so as of the summer. He just finished meeting with other Liberal MPs. He wanted to deliver them the message first before making public comments. The Prime Minister reacted to Stephen Guilbeault's decision as well. Have a listen.
2: Of course, it's for him to make decisions about his career and the next stage of career. All aspects of all our careers, even journalists, even prime ministers, get to a point where things change and they make people make decisions. And I very much respect that. And as I say, I've enjoyed it and I wish him all the best. And I'm sure in some way, shape or form, we'll have an opportunity to continue to work together on issues of interest.
1: So the issues that led to this resignation of Stephen Guilbeault are all around the climate, right? The Prime Minister has decided to enter into a memorandum of understanding with Alberta to build a new pipeline, and as a result has compromised on a number of climate policies that were in place under the previous Prime Minister and, of course, then Environment Minister Stephen Guilbeault. I asked James Maloney, who's the Liberal caucus chair, the head of the Liberal caucus, what it says to people who supported his party in the last election, thinking that the Prime Minister would be very committed to the issue of climate change, that someone like Stephen Guilbeault is quitting.
3: Look, Prime Minister Carney's climate credentials, I think, are unimpeachable as a starting point. This Prime Minister, this caucus is still moving forward with, you know, we've got a commitment to have net zero by 2050. The Prime Minister's reiterated that point as recently as today or yesterday, I believe. I know there's an appetite out there for discussion about dissent and whatnot. I can only speak in my capacity as the National Caucus Chair, and I can tell you there is no dissent. We have a big caucus with lots of different views. We always have. We have wide-ranging discussions and wide-ranging views, but at the end of the day, we come out united, and we are united today as we were yesterday, and as I'm sure we will be tomorrow.
4: Are you sure that it's fair to characterize it as no dissent? I understand your point about the credentials of the Prime Minister, and I'm not here to impeach those credentials, but I am here to focus on the record of your government, which, to put it plainly, is not on track to meet 2030, 2035, or 2050 climate change targets or emissions reductions targets. It's not me saying that. It's the Canadian Climate Institute, which crunched the numbers following that announcement with Premier Smith last week and said, the stuff that you have laid out simply doesn't get you there. Now, isn't it incumbent on your government to kind of be straight with Canadians about that? I understand that you may have different priorities. I understand we face an economic crisis. Public opinion polling shows Canadians understand that as well. Why do you guys continue to insist that both can be done at the same time when that's just not true?
3: Well, I believe it is true. And first of all, disagreement does not mean dissent. And that's the great thing about this caucus. There's been lots of times over the last 10 years when I haven't been 100% on board with things that the government's doing, and I make my position known, and other people do too. But at the end of the day, we come out reaching a consensus and we're on the same page. And this is no different. So I don't, the word dissent is not, it's being improperly used here. There's disagreement, wide-ranging views, and that's healthy. I mean, we have a pretty broad spectrum of views in our caucus, and that's something I'm very proud of. So we have lots of different discussions, but to suggest that we're not moving forward in the same direction, I think it's just, it's not accurate and it's not fair, and it's a portrayal by people who are trying to paint a picture of something that's not real, in my opinion.
4: So the people who are, like, for example, every environmental organization that has crunched the numbers, like, they're just out there trying to malign the government. Like, I'm not sure that's fair. Like, I'm pushing back with great respect on this idea that things are headed in the same direction they were even 2 years ago on climate. Like, it's objectively not the case. You have rolled back almost all of the policies that were put in place. There's nobody saying that the targets are going to be met except for your government without providing evidence.
3: So there is somebody saying the targets are going to be met, and the targets are long term. We're putting strategies in place right now which are going to ensure those targets are met. Look, I defy you or anybody else to find me a time when all of these third party organizations have all been saying, yes, what the government is doing, you know, what they're saying is 100% accurate. There's always going to be discrepancies and different views. But the point is, as a government, we're working on these targets, and we believe we're going to meet them. And the Prime Minister's true to his word on everything he said. And
4: you have to reckon, the case with great respect, though, just to interrupt, pardon me, if that were the case, why is Stephen Guilbeault confirming to me that he's no longer going to be an MP?
3: Well, you say he's confirmed that to you. I'll leave that there. I'm not going to comment on that. You'd have to ask him that question. I've talked to Stephen about this. Not about this current situation, but I've talked to Stephen about these issues, you know, for years now. And Stephen is committed to our party, like he always was, and I believe he always will be, too. And let's not lose sight of that. So sometimes circumstances change, and we all know circumstances have changed pretty dramatically right now. I mean, we're facing a situation as a country that we weren't facing 18 months ago, or 12 months ago, for that matter. Circumstances are different. We have to respond to those circumstances, but it doesn't mean we're losing sight of or giving up on our objectives or the goals or the targets we plan to meet.
1: Okay, that's James Maloney, the Liberal caucus chair, insisting Mr. Guilbeault's exit, which is now obviously confirmed, as he said to me last night, does not mean that there's any real dissent in Liberal caucus. Love to hear what you think about that. You can message me at 71010. Elizabeth May is the leader of the Green Party, very much aligned with Stephen Guilbeault on issues of climate. They're very close friends. They spoke for a half hour yesterday. I started off by asking her what her reaction to the news that Mr. Guilbeault is leaving is.
5: It's, for me personally, it's heartbreaking. I was heartbroken when he left cabinet on November 27th. As you'll recall, both of us felt betrayed by the change of something that was in black and white in the 2025 budget, that there would be no fossil fuel subsidies to increase the production of oil through the carbon capture and storage. So so-called enhanced oil recovery wasn't supposed to get a subsidy. And then in the agreement with Daniel Smith, it did. It was devastating on multiple levels, and I feel the same way now, having it confirmed that Stephen Guilbeault will leave Parliament altogether. This is a blow to, I think it's a blow to the Parliament itself, to our ability as Canadian MPs to do our work, and obviously, he's been a very important part of Canadian climate policy, but so is Jonathan Wilkinson, who's also leaving, and so is Nathaniel Erskine-Smith, who's also leaving. I wonder if an environmentalist and a climate activist can feel comfortable in the Liberal caucus. I wonder, as time goes by, if we'll see others.
4: Have you spoken to Mr. Guilbeault about this?
5: I did today, and of course I committed to him that I wouldn't say anything. It was his own announcement to make. A few tears were shed, for sure. I would have obviously loved to have him join the Green Party, but I would have loved to have him stay in Parliament as a backbencher doing his best from the inside, or as an independent, or what have you. We've been friends for decades, and what I'm seeing happening is, empirically, I mean, James Maloney may say that Mark Carney's climate change credentials were unimpeachable. I'm pretty much going to have to start impeaching them. I thought he was going to be a strong prime minister for climate. I bought into that. I was hopeful. And I'm absolutely feeling devastated, because not only have they canceled every single pricing mechanism to reduce greenhouse gases, they're pushing pipelines to beat the ban. They're pushing building up fossil fuel infrastructure, talking about taking off the tanker ban off the north coast of British Columbia, canceling the energy retrofits for homes. It's a very long list. Canceling the tree planting program, it's a long list, but it's not being replaced with other things that would reduce our emissions. And our climate targets that you've mentioned, they're not abstract political targets. They're about having a livable world for our kids. So it's just devastating to have the question on my mind is, who will Mark Carney really turn out to be? Because he's not the person I thought he was going to be.
1: Green Party leader Elizabeth May moments ago, Stephen Guilbeault addressed reporters.
6: I've just confirmed to my caucus colleagues that I will be leaving my position as a member of Parliament for Loyer St. Marie and obviously the Liberal caucus later this summer. After almost seven years in this wonderful, amazing, challenging place, it's time for me to move on.
1: All right, we've got a lot to talk about with our Daily Debrief panel coming up at the top of the next hour, all about the political impact of Stephen Guilbeault quitting as an MP. What does it mean for the lay of the land when it comes to political parties and progressive voters in particular? We're going to talk to a pollster about that next.
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8: Good afternoon. It's 12:30. I'm Jason Mayoff with a CTV News update. Former Environment Minister Stephen Guilbeau says he will step down as the MP for Laurier-Sainte-Marie later this summer, but will remain with the Liberal caucus until then. Guilbeau says he will speak in the House of Commons around 4 this afternoon. Canada is eyeing a fleet of surveillance aircraft for the Royal Canadian Air Force. Prime Minister Mark Carney says the federal government is looking at Saab GlobalEye surveillance planes produced in a joint partnership with Bombardier. And Montreal police have arrested 3 people in connection with a broad daylight murder in 2022. It happened at a car wash in St. Leonard. The 3 suspects, all in their 50s, are expected to appear in court via video conference to face charges of first-degree murder. For more news, including a child hit by a car while riding his bike in Brossard, go to ctvnewsmontreal.ca. With the latest from the CJAD 800 Traffic Centre, here's Lauren Glazer.
9: We're seeing delays now on the eastbound side of the TCAN. The volume starting to totally running out to Stinson on the eastbound side of the Met. Southbound 25 volume there between Evrevo and the tunnel. We have volume as well. Westbound Matlackward Airbank to the Carry. Northbound the Carry volume as well. Queen Mary up to the top. Also delays southbound the Carry now. Starting at the top, rolling up to Van Horn. Southbound 13, you are losing some time as well between Notre Dame and the Beeson Bridge. Also between Hickmore and Otterwood 20. 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
8: Your Dormez-vous Weather Center forecast, a mix of sun and cloud today. Chance of showers late this afternoon, the high 24. Partly cloudy with a chance of showers this evening, the low 13. And a mix of sun and cloud tomorrow, the high 21. 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
1: It's 25 minutes before the top of the hour. We continue to follow a big story on Parliament Hill. Stephen Guibeau, a prominent Quebec MP, an environmentalist, former Minister of Environment, in fact, under former Prime Minister Justin Trudeau, has decided to quit as an MP. He'll do so as of this summer. He'll remain as a Liberal until then, though he had been weighing the possibility of exiting caucus as well. Tim Hodgson, the Federal Minister of Energy, is in BC as we speak, making a big announcement about LNG, a deal that his government has struck with Germany. And he got a lot of questions about the criticism from Stephen Guibeau about the unwinding of environmental policies in order to make energy announcements like the one they're making today. Here's what he said in response.
24: We all share a view that we want to get to net zero by 2050. In our caucus, we have robust discussions around how we do that. We take everyone's view. The collective view is the way we're going to get there is not by telling people what they can't do, but by building in a more responsible way. You know, we're a big tent party. We have people who share their views. At the end of the day, we come together, we form a collective view, and then we execute on that.
1: All right, so how big of a deal is it for progressives, for example, that Stephen Guibeau is leaving? Or how big of a deal, more largely, is it to liberals if progressives start losing faith in the federal Liberal government? Should that even be the case? I'm joined live on the line right now by Dave Korzynski, the research director at Angus Reid Institute. Hi, Dave. Good to have you back on the show. Thanks for making the time.
25: Yeah, thank you, Vashi. Anytime.
1: So why don't I start on the issue set? Because if we had this conversation in 2019, I remember climate was way up there on things that people, even I remember politicians saying in that election, they were hearing at the door. Most polling that I've looked at over the last year shows something very different. What do your numbers tell you about that?
25: Yeah, it's a really fascinating, I've got the benefit that our listeners don't have of having this big spreadsheet in front of me, and I can make all of these fun little graphs and heat maps, and you can see there's basically a pre-2020 and a post-2020 in terms of the issue set for Canadians. And in one way, that's not surprising, because one of the big things that pops up is this thing called COVID-19, which was not an issue prior to 2020, and all of a sudden kind of takes up a lot of the air in the room. Then healthcare starts to creep up because of the impacts of that crisis, and we're still feeling it today. Cost of living starts to creep up, and what we see is that, you know, I wrote something for the website, I think in 2019, about basically climate change was what the election was going to be about. Climate change and healthcare, those were the two top issues. 42% in 2019 said it was their top issue, which outranked healthcare by about 8 points.
1: Wow.
25: We've seen that fall down to, you know, in 2022, it's down in the 30s. We're still sustaining a little bit. Then 2023, 24, we're in the 20s. Our most recent take on this was March, and I believe it was 14% said that climate change is their top issue. So it's
1: important to remember
25: that.
1: That's such a drastic change. Sorry to interrupt, but that's wild.
25: Yeah, it really is. And one of the things that is that we're forcing people to make priorities, right? And I think that that's what the government is really trying to say right now. I've been watching some interviews, and they're trying to say it's not that climate change is not an issue at all for the government. It's just that they're working in the environment that they're given, and the priority is so much lower. It's dropped by a third. And the things that people are concerned about are just those household issues. And that's why the Mark Carney kind of vision resonated. And we'll see how this goes with the Guibeau kind of resignation. But right now, I think it is kind of aligned with where Canadians are at.
1: Yeah, I think there's two things I wanted to unpack there, because there's the general electorate, and then there's, of course, like the voters who make up the Liberal coalition at this point. And so on the former, on the broader public, it sounds like, you know, there will not be some sort of revolt that they do not carry with them the climate cachet that they would have, let's say, whether you agree or disagree, it's real, under former Prime Minister Trudeau. Like, it feels like instinctively, based on the numbers you just presented, this would not have a devastating impact on the Liberals among the general electorate.
25: No, not among the general electorate. And even in looking at some of the where that breaks down in terms of the places that still prioritize the environment and climate change, interestingly enough, I actually just texted this to Shachi just to make sure if she's talking about this today. In Montreal, it does jump 9 points. So it's up at 23% in Montreal. So something to remember for by-election talk as we go forward in the future. It's the most common place in the country to care about climate change still in terms of being a top priority. But among, you know, the 2025 federal voters for the Liberals, it's 22%, 32% among New Democrats, only 2% among conservative supporters. So it's an issue, but if you compare that 22 to something like the cost of living or healthcare, those are in the 50s and sometimes the 60s. So if you are talking to people about the cost of living, housing affordability, and generally countering Trump, which is very, very effective politically, that's where I think Carney's kind of trying to stay in the sweet spot, and he can, I don't want to use the word get away, but kind of skate by on maybe less attention on things like the 2035 targets or the 2050 zero emission goal, which people are just not thinking about as much as they were in the, from 2015 to 2019.
1: So as you describe that, the thing that I start asking myself is, like, how long until that changes again? And is there really ever any guarantee that it remains static? I mean, we're dealing with a unique set of circumstances, particularly with Trump right now, that kind of has this power to focus the mind, right? in a way that it would not have in the absence of Trump and the very specific economic threat against Canada. But let's say, for sake of the argument, that does get resolved. Like, you know, let's pray that it does in some positive way. Mm-hmm. Is there a world in which you can envision climate coming back to the level it was, let's say, in 2018 or 2019, or would that require like a huge shift in context?
25: Well, when you look at the number of people who say that we've asked this question of, you know, what do we do about climate change? And there's only about 10% of the population that says they say that it's too late. We don't worry about it. This is not something I care about. Everybody else is kind of in this area where they're trying to decide how much of a priority it should get, whether or not we need to move as quickly as possible or whether we have some time. You wouldn't want to say this to environmentalists, but about 25% of the population doesn't feel as much urgency as they might have in previous years. We've seen this question, too, of when you're looking at the trade-off between the environment and economic growth. From 2014 to 2021, we asked this a number of times, and the lowest that we saw was 55% prioritizing environmental protection, so always a pretty firm majority versus economic growth. In 2025, that switched. It went down to 45%, and the 55% said economic growth is the key priority now. We asked this again in April, and economic growth is up 6 more points to 61%. So it's growing right now. I think what we're seeing is it's almost like a hierarchy of needs type thing, right? Like, people are looking at the situation around them and saying, I got to pay my bills for the next, you know, 6 months. I'd like to be able to buy a home at some point. And I want access to healthcare. I'd like to be able to go to the ER and get care within, you know, half an hour or an hour. I think these are the big issues that people are seeing, and climate has just kind of receded a little bit to the background. But it certainly will come back at some point. I think that that's pretty realistic to assume, whether it takes another summer of forest fires to really bring people's attention back to that remains to be seen. But at some point, this is going to come back. And I think that once people are a little bit more economically comfortable, then their attention naturally shifts to other issues that are very important. And you know, the world outside is definitely one of those.
1: So one quick final question for you, just building off of that. You mentioned Quebec. You know, there's still a higher percentage of people that care about climate. What about the general jockeying of the parties? Like, I think I heard someone say the other day that the prime minister's popularity is very high. You know, we know nationally he has good numbers right now, but in Quebec in particular, is that true?
25: Yeah, he's still doing quite well in Quebec. The last round of approval that we had for him was in March, and I was actually surprised because we've been, you know, having these conversations about this big controversial resignation, but he's still in the high 50s. So I think he was 59 nationally and 57 in Quebec. So and that's pretty much replicated across a number of different firms. So Mark Carney is not having any real issues with that, and I think that he's taking this in stride and kind of staying focused. The coordination with Alberta has not backfired yet, although certainly political strategists are wondering how long it can last.
1: Okay, thanks a lot, Dave. Really appreciate your insights this afternoon. Dave Krasinski is the research director at the Angus Reid Institute. We'll take a quick break. Our explainer is next.
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9: Some slowdowns now northbound the Carry, volume starting Queen Mary up to the top. We do have delays southbound the Carry from the top to Van Horn. Do want to watch out for a stall. That's a jump to now taking up the right side. Westbound side of the 20, volume 2 on Grineo to Norman. On the eastbound side of the 20, it does have delays between 32nd and 1st Avenue. Eastbound side of the T-Can delays there. Cavendish through to Sailor on the eastbound side of the Met. For the westbound side of the Met, volume 2 between P&F and the DeCarry Interchange. 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
1: It is 10 minutes before the top of the hour. We're going to take a break from political news and go to our weekly explainer. This is the last in our series for Mental Health Awareness Month, all about different aspects of our mental health. Jensen Michael Shea is a registered psychotherapist qualifying and the founder of Shea Counseling and Psychotherapy. Welcome back, Jensen. How you doing?
2: I'm doing well. Thanks for having me back.
1: Oh, no. This has been a great series. We're super into it. I'm very good. And I feel like the subject today is very relevant and would have been even more relevant to me as I was kind of making my way through my career. There's something that we always use in conversation when we're talking a lot about, a lot of women use it, I think, too, imposter syndrome. But there's also something called, you know, just having an, or being an inner critic, having an inner critic. What is the difference between those two things?
2: Yeah. So, I mean, I think I said this before in one of our other conversations that, you know, a little bit of self-criticism or whatnot is not a bad thing, right? But the thing with inner critic and imposter syndrome is that they both involve negative self-talk and they target different parts of our identity, which I think is important to recognize and understand. Our inner critic, it basically focuses on our character and our worth. So it attacks who you are as a person. So like, you know, that internal conversation of, oh, I'm a failure, or oh, I'm lazy, or oh, I'm not good enough, right? And it's often internalized version of critical voices from the past, whether it's teachers, parents, coworkers, what have you, right? It's this kind of misguided protection mechanism designed to sort of quote unquote keep you safe, but it's actually preventing you from taking risks in a lot of ways. Imposter syndrome, on the other hand, is more focused on competence and belonging. So it attacks what you do and your right to sort of be in a space like I'm a fraud or I just got lucky if you got a promotion. It's that negative self-talk that doesn't actually allow you to really sit in your accomplishments. And it's frequently triggered by high pressure environments or new roles or, you know, to your point earlier about being the only representative of a group in a particular room. It's that fear or thought of being thought of as a fraud or not worthy.
1: Okay, so those are some pretty clear differences. What are the implications of that for, like, how to address it?
2: Yeah, so I think the first thing to do in terms of addressing it is to really identify that voice that the critic is separate from, like, our rational self, right? And I always talk to clients about how feelings are valid, but feelings aren't facts. And so when we, you know, have
1: my
2: that,
1: shows, yeah.
2: Right. When we have those negative feelings and recognize that inner voice as a critic, we also need to recognize that that's not our rational self and that's not actual fact. So I think it's about normalizing, that these are patterns, that are common cognitive responses to both stress and success, you know, depending on how you look at it. And they're not necessarily signs of a disorder.
1: Okay. And then when it comes to how you, like, you know, you have this thing inside you for various different reasons, which is telling you either something's wrong with you or you just don't belong there. What kinds of things can you do to, you know, even if you are distinguishing, you're saying this isn't facts, this isn't feelings, like, are you constantly reminding yourself of that? Are there other tools in our toolbox that can help us kind of, you know, find a way through that?
2: Yeah. So I think, one is sort of shifting the focus from total elimination of that voice, because we know that that's not always attainable, right? So we're just trying to make a shift towards better, sort of more positive self-talk. Try and be kinder to yourself. That's one sort of, like, overarching thing. But then I do have tips for each, you know, the inner critic and the imposter syndrome. So for the inner critic, I would say whenever you notice harsh self-criticism, ask yourself if you would ever say those same words to a best friend or a loved one. And if you wouldn't, then you know that you need to show yourself, like, a little bit more self-compassion. And you know that that's just a feeling or a thought that you're having, and it's not actually rooted in fact, right? In terms of imposter syndrome, I would say, like, be objective with evidence. So keep sort of like a fact file of your accomplishments and positive feedback to counter that feeling that you have that your success is like purely accidental, or, you know, that people are going to find out that you don't necessarily belong there. And I'll use myself as an example, right? Like you mentioned that this is a career change for me. So obviously when I came into this, you know, there was a big part of me wondering like, am I capable? Can I, you know, counsel people and provide therapy right off the hop? But then I sat back and I said, well, I did a 3-year master's program and, you know, I did a practicum and I had all these practical experiences within that. And there's a lot of theory-based research that I did and, you know, all of these different things that helped build the skill set that I have to be able to do this. But it's really laying out that evidence and reminding yourself like, no, like I should be here and I can do this and I am worthy, you know?
1: Are there outside ways to seek that, or is it like we got to find it in ourselves?
2: Well, I mean, yeah, like going to therapy can obviously help in talking through some of those feelings and understanding where some of those thoughts and feelings may come from, because they might not always be just sort of surface level feelings that aren't good enough. And then, yeah, like a lot of it does come from our own selves and sort of, you know, we are our own best sort of storyteller or relayer of our own experience. So we know what's true and what's just a thought or a feeling. So I would say it's a combination of both. And then, yeah, like I also think too that maybe sometimes seeking validation from friends or family might help. But you know, a lot of work that I do with clients in therapy is, you know, work around validation, work around acceptance, and really trying to sort of understand where those thoughts and feelings come from and how to better navigate them using, you know, different coping skills or whatnot.
1: Do you find, like, just circling back to where we started, that that it is quite prevalent if you are, you know, very few representatives of a group in a bigger group or in a bigger work environment?
2: For sure. Yeah. I think that when you are one of many and you are, you know, sort of the odd person out, if you will, it can be a lot of pressure.

0: of pressure. And oftentimes, those feelings just come naturally because, you know, maybe you are, you know, when you talk about your rise, for example, or women that you've spoken to, maybe they were the only woman in the boardroom or in their career who are, you know, having a certain trajectory. So that can definitely put a lot of pressure externally and internally on people. But I think, you know, it's important to recognize that these things are just thoughts and feelings. And again, it goes back to like really sorting out what your accomplishments are and how you got to where you are rather than, you know, focusing on that negative self-talk.
1: Okay, I got to wrap it up there. This has been awesome. I really appreciate you lending all your expertise and advice to all of our listeners and myself.
0: Thank you very much.
1: That's Jensen Michael Shea. We're going to turn back to politics after a quick commercial break. All of our Wednesday regulars are here for the Daily Debrief panel, Laura D'Angelo, Jeff Rutledge, and Stephanie Levitz, to talk about the big news of the day. Former cabinet minister, longtime Quebec and prominent Quebec MP, Stephen Guilbeault, is quitting. He will make his exit this summer. We'll interview him a little bit later this afternoon, and the panel is set to weigh in. Back in a moment.
2: The Kia Never Pay for Gas Again event is on at Mega Kia Brossard with the Kia EV4, Kia EV9, and the all-new Kia EV5. 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
8: Good afternoon. It's 1 o'clock. I'm Jason Mayoff with a CTV News update. A chance of late afternoon showers. It's 20 degrees downtown. Weather details in minutes. Here's what's making news right now. The Prime Minister thanks Stephen Guilbeault. Arrests in a killing at a car wash and sentencing for the man who gave Matthew Perry a fatal dose of ketamine. For the latest from the CJAD 800 Traffic Center, here's Lauren Glazer.
9: We're seeing slowdowns now on the westbound side of the 20 between Ongrinio and Norman. Also delays on the eastbound side of the 20 between 32nd and 1st Avenue. Northbound the Carry, lots of volume now between Turcotte and Kotzebue Road. We do have a stall there taking up the right side. More volume northbound the Carry, Queen Mary to the top. Southbound the Carry, volume 2 from the top to Van Horn. Southbound 25 delays Yves Prévost to the tunnel. We have volume as well on the westbound side of the Met between P9 and the DeCarry interchange. Jumpstart's building soccer pitches across Canada so more kids have places to play. Learn more at jumpstart.canadiantire.ca. Traffic and transit every 15 minutes on CJAD 800. 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
8: In the news, staunch environmentalist and Liberal MP Stephen Guilbeault says he will be stepping down as the MP for Laurier-Sainte-Marie this summer, but will remain in the Liberal caucus until then. Prime Minister Mark Carney today thanked Guilbeault.
10: First and foremost, what I want to do is thank Mr. Stephen Guilbeault, for his many contributions, for the members of his riding, first and foremost, a dedicated MP for Ville Saint-Marie for these years, for the people of Canada, for the government, for the cabinet, for myself.
8: The Montreal MP quit Carney's cabinet last year after the announcement of Ottawa's energy deal with Alberta, which includes an agreement to work toward the approval of a bitumen pipeline. Montreal police have made three arrests in a killing at a car wash in St. Leonard 4 years ago. The victim was a 51-year-old man who was gunned down while he waited in his car. The three suspects arrested today are also in their 50s and will be charged with first-degree murder. Family doctors in Quebec say they have successfully registered 500,000 new patients a month ahead of schedule.

0: This goal was part of an agreement reached in December between the doctors and the Quebec government. As it was achieved before June 30th of this year, doctors are eligible for $75 million in bonuses. And one of Matthew Perry's former assistants will be sentenced in connection with the Friends actor's death. Kenneth Iwamasa has pleaded guilty, accused of injecting Perry with a fatal dose of ketamine. More from ABC's Trevor Ault.
1: The filing states Kenneth Iwamasa met Matthew Perry in 1992, and when he became his assistant 30 years later in 2022, prosecutors claim he was acutely aware that Mr. Perry had suffered from drug addiction for most of his life. But rather than help Mr. Perry maintain sobriety, Iwamasa became his enabler and drug supplier. They say he first started procuring ketamine for Perry, then began injecting him with the drug.
0: Defense attorneys say that Iwamasa felt like he couldn't say no to Perry. For interviews and other audio, go to CJAD800.com or download the iHeartRadio app. Your Dormez-vous Weather Center forecast: sunny early this afternoon, then a mix of sun and cloud with a chance of showers later on, the high 24. Partly cloudy with a chance of showers this evening, the low 13. And a mix of sun and cloud tomorrow, the high 21. It's 20 degrees downtown. For all the news during the day, stream us on your smart speaker. Just say play CJAD 800. 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
10: Just a few minutes past the top of the hour, Wednesday, May 27th. It's a big day on Parliament Hill. Stephen Guilbeault has formally announced that he's quitting as an MP as of this summer. He will remain, however, after toying with the idea for a number of days last week, as a Liberal MP until then. He, of course, served as the former climate change minister under former Prime Minister Justin Trudeau. Here's what he said about his decision.
11: I've just confirmed to my caucus colleagues that I will be leaving my position as a member of parliament for Loyer Sainte-Marie and obviously the Liberal caucus later this summer. After almost seven years in this wonderful, amazing, challenging place, it's time for me to move on.
10: And here's the reaction from Prime Minister Mark Carney.
12: The Global Eye Partnership will establish Canadian-based production capability, including aircraft.
10: Okay, that's not Mark Carney reacting to Stephen Guilbeault. Do we have Mark Carney actually reacting to Guilbeault that we could play?
13: Of course, it's for him to make decisions about his career and the next stage of career. All aspects of all our careers, even journalists, even prime ministers, get to a point where things change and they make people make decisions. And I very much respect that. And as I say, I've enjoyed it and I wish him all the best. And I'm sure in some way, shape or form, we'll have an opportunity to continue to work together on issues of interest.
10: Big developing news here for the Daily Debrief panel. Stephen Guilbeault is actually boarding the Global Eye as we speak to vacate the Parliament Hill. Let's bring in the Daily Debrief panel to talk about all that.
14: The Daily Debrief.
10: They're all back. All our regular Wednesday panelists. Laura D'Angelo is Vice President of National Strategy and Public Affairs at Enterprise Canada. Jeff Rutledge is Senior Vice President at Mellon Vantage. And Stephanie Levitz is a Senior Reporter in the Globe Mail's Ottawa Bureau. Hi, everybody.
15: Hello.
10: Happy to see you all here. Okay, Laura, I'm going to start with you because I'm highly entertained by the number of Liberals today who are like, look how not dramatic this is. No biggie. He's sticking around. This is so not dissent, so not an indictment of anything. Like, move along. Is that true? I mean, I think it is true that Stephen Guilbeault has very firm beliefs in what the government he is representing should be doing on climate change and environmentalism, and I think they're very well documented. If one was to choose to read into why he might be leaving caucus, I think it would be pretty easy to take a look at his letter from why he left cabinet and draw a direct line to those beliefs and his departure. I understand what caucus is trying to do. They're trying to make sure it's not super acrimonious. And for a large part, I don't think it is acrimonious. I think Stephen Guilbeault has been very clear and very upfront about what his beliefs are and where his red lines are, and he's standing on those now. And so I don't think it is as dramatic as we want it to be, because often when this happens, it would have all happened behind closed doors, and all of the sudden your MP is leaving caucus and exploding. And that's not the case here. He's been signaling that he would do this. And so I kind of wish it was more dramatic. It would be more fun, but I don't think it is.
15: So I understand on the face of that, like, it could be way worse, right? Stephen Guilbeault's staff could have said, like, to hell with this place and to hell with the Liberals, I'm out. And he's a very decent person, I think it's fair to say.
10: Yep.
15: He's principled. He believes what he believes. You could disagree with those beliefs, but he just isn't that type of human, I think. And so it's not going down that way. But I also think it's interesting to characterize it as like nothing. Like, he is a very prominent person in that party and in Quebec. His exit is not a shrug of the shoulders, I don't think.
16: I don't think it is either, and I take Laura's point and agree with it. Because this has been telegraphed for so long, it takes some of the edge off of it. It doesn't undercut it, which is to say it is still significant, his departure. And it does say something and signals something about where at least he and I think a lot of others more quietly think the Liberal government is going on climate change. It's not, I mean, if you want to draw like a lousy parallel, I suppose, there's a difference between somebody like Conservative MP or former Conservative MP Chris D'Entremont crossing to the Liberals, who was clearly so dissatisfied with what was going on in the Conservative caucus for a long time, versus like a Marilyn Gladue, who was just, it was so shocking that she left. You just went, what just happened there? And I think there are, you know, lots of other folks in the Liberal caucus for sure that if they, you know, up and said, I'm out of here, that would be way more of a gut punch, I suppose, than Mr. Guilbeault is, just because he's been so clear about this all along.
15: And I, just to build on that, Jeff, like, I keep looking at it two ways. Insofar as, like, any time one of your MPs says, like, this isn't what I thought I was getting into, this isn't who I thought would be the leader, and leaves, that's a big deal. There are other people who sign that letter, though they won't put their name to it. There are other people who share his views. Like, that's not a small deal either. At the same time, like, one of the chief criticisms of the prime minister has been, like, who's the real Mark Carney? Is he really going to make Canada an energy superpower? Or why does he have all these guys around him who used to be there under Justin Trudeau? Like, in a way, this almost, like, lends some credibility to the prime minister's rhetoric around economic development and becoming an energy superpower, because it's untenable for the guys who were there under Trudeau, like Stephen Guilbeault, to stick around for it.
11: Yeah, I mean, that was one of the greatest criticisms when Carney officially came in, that, you know, look, it was the same team. It's the same guys. Like, this is going to be the same policy. So, yeah, I mean, this on its face, it certainly does help the prime minister from that perspective. But, you know, look, it shows that there are fractures in the coalition within the government, and that, you know, Prime Minister Carney, for all of his skill of being able to manage, or allegedly manage, kind of the external politics and retail politics so far, I think the party politics are going to be a little bit more challenging than he thinks. You know, at the moment, most people in the country are rowing in the same direction, but if your caucus can't get around that, that becomes a distraction. And I don't think that this is a prime minister that enjoys distractions, which is, I think, why when he was responding to Mr. Guilbeault's departure, he read what sounded like an HR statement, right? So, you know, look, this is, I'm not crying any tears over Guilbeault leaving. You know, I spit every time I have to use a stupid paper straw with my toddler. But I think there are a great many Canadians who are wondering, you know, does the government stand for my environmental policy, or do they stand for economic development?
15: What do you think the government right now thinks about that? Like, it is sort of fascinating that Carney was, Laura, such an ardent environmentalist in his, like, you know, read his book. It's all about that. It's literally a reorienting of the global economy around the climate change imperative. Like, what do you think about the idea that they're presenting such a different image right now? Or trying to?
17: Right now, I think that most Canadians, and certainly caucus, are seeing Prime Minister Carney as a pragmatist. And whether that holds or not is a different question. We are still very clearly in the honeymoon phase for Mark Carney. But right now, I think the outward persona that Mark Carney and this government is personifying is that of pragmatism and needing to do what has to be done in this moment. I think that that will come to a head at some point. I think that point is still quite far away, but I think at some point after a big scandal or something goes wrong, he is going to have to face questions about those two different personas that he's been putting forward.
18: Does it matter that they are kind of abandoning in effectively the environmental flank of their party? Like, does it matter politically, do you think? I get what the public opinion polls say about the general electorate, but there's a lot of dippers who went over to the Liberals in this election in particular, Steph.
16: Yeah, and then if you think about Avi Lewis and you think about the refreshed efforts of the NDP to capture that left flank, it does matter. It matters in the sense, you know, Mr. Carney is going to make the case, as he has done just to go back to the floor crossers, that this is a big tent party, that everybody's views are welcome here, that everyone can have a home in the Liberal Party. But if Mr. Guilbeault, the paragon of environmentalism, the star recruit from the 2019 election, is saying, no, actually, I don't have a home right now in this caucus, that's going to be worrisome to other people. It's not necessarily, you know, the question, can they hold the seat? Right? Without Mr. Guilbeault, is he that much of a figure? That's another electoral calculus. But as Mr. Carney seeks to keep this coalition he's building and keep this majority government and perhaps win another one day, these things do matter. And, you know, it's interesting. You know they matter because Mr. Carney did something sort of interesting this morning, which was that he was coming out of caucus. This was after Mr. Guilbeault had formally tendered his resignation internally. Francophone reporter yelled out, had the Liberals abandoned the environment, abandoned climate change. Mr. Carney was already up the stairs and he turned and he took the question and he came back. And when politicians do that, that's a signal that, like, I realize that this is going to bite me and I'm going to have to explain myself again and again and again.
18: We're back in a moment. Stay right there.
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19: We're slowing now on the eastbound side of the TCAN. Volume there starting Cotley S, running out to Stinson on the eastbound side of the Met. Southbound 25, Volume 2 between Ypres-Vaux and the Tunnel. We have delays also on the westbound side of the Met between PNF and the DeCary Interchange. For northbound the Carry, it's pretty slow from Turcotte up to Kutzinluke Road. Earlier on, we did have a stall there. It's still blocking off the right side. More volume northbound the Carry, Queen Mary up to the top. Southbound the Carry, Volume 2 from the top to Van Horn. On the westbound side of the 20, it does have delays between Angrenio and the Ville-Saint-Pierre Interchange. 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
1: It is 20 minutes past the top of the hour. There's another big question swirling, and that is, of course, around a referendum that's going to happen in the fall in Alberta. Premier Danielle Smith announced that she would add a question to the nine that are already on that referendum, all about the issue of Alberta's independence. And the question would be, A, do you want to stay in Alberta, or B, do you want to hold a legally binding referendum in the future? So kind of a referendum on a referendum. And the reason for that, the premier says, is because the initial question about leaving was deemed, the process through which that would have gone to a referendum was deemed invalid by a court very recently because the government in crafting that process did not satisfy what's known as the duty to consult First Nations. So the premier, alongside other Western premiers, was asked about that and sort of reiterated her defense. And then Manitoba's premier, Wahb Kanu, interjected. Have a listen to how it unfolded.
2: The issue, I think, in the court is whether that duty to consult should apply to citizen-initiated petitions. And that's where I think that the court erred in judgment, and I think it's also anti-democratic, the decision that they made.
3: So I think we know that is not correct, a lot of what you just said there, Premier Smith. Specifically, and we spoke about this, so I don't mind repeating this, it is not up to the petition gatherers to fulfill the duty to consult. It is up to you, as the Alberta government, to fulfill the duty to consult. Why don't we hold off on this referendum talk for a year or two and see if we get these pipelines under construction?
1: The Daily Debrief panel is here. Laurie D'Angelo, Jeff Rutledge, and Stephanie Levitz. Jeff, I'll pick this one up with you. What did you think of that exchange?
4: You know, honestly, I kind of loved it because it actually shows where the sticking points are, right, between the premiers on this issue. And both, in fairness to both Premier Smith and to Premier Kanu, were kind of presenting what are the logical arguments. One, which is, you know, this is a community organized petition, and so do they really have the obligation to consult? Who knows? So let's leave it up to the legal scholars there. And on the other side, Premier Kanu saying, like, look, you need to kind of get your house in order. And by the way, like, we as a country are trying to do big things with you, so why don't we just kind of tone it down for a minute? Which I think probably speaks to Prime Minister Carney's hot mic moment that he had earlier. So I like that you have this very frank kind of open discussion. The problem is that you also need to wrap that discussion up by saying we're still working together. Like, it's kind of like when you leave a family dinner and you go, I still love you. You know, like, we might have fought about these really important things, but I still love you. I still want you to be part of my family, not on the outside. So I just would caution them to make sure they're presenting the right image to Canadians, but being frank about what the challenge is here.
1: Laura, what do you think about that?
5: I actually agree with Jeff here. I kind of loved the exchange, and I loved it maybe for slightly different reasons, but similar sentiment. I think that there's a lot of rhetoric right now. There's a lot of different people saying that the separatist question is an Albertan question. If your postal code doesn't start with a T, don't touch it. And then Danielle Smith decided to put the question on the ballot. And the reality is, or the referendum about the referendum, the reality is that separation doesn't happen in a vacuum. It has massive nationwide implications, really severe ones for our country as a whole. And so now that it is real and it is not just political columns in Alberta, all of the country has an opinion, and all of the premiers are going to end up with a role to play if this referendum passes and they move to a real referendum on separation. And so I actually think it's a really good thing that premiers are starting to weigh in with Danielle Smith and with Albertans to make sure they understand there are differing opinions around the country, but also we want you to stay here, right? Wahb Kanu said that quite clearly, that they want Alberta to stay in Canada. And so, you know, this is going to be a nationwide campaign, not just an Albertan campaign, and it is important that leaders in this country weigh in.
1: I'm sort of fascinated by that question, though, as they each decide, like, when and how stuff, like, in particular at the federal level, to what degree, and a lot of our panelists over the past few days have been reminding me of last Quebec referendum, where the primary criticism was you waited too late, essentially, mm-hmm. to voice that. I don't want to say that the two audiences are perfectly analogous. Like, I don't know if people in Alberta at this juncture are exactly as they were in Quebec at that juncture, but that point does seem to, like, it does carry some resonance, I think. Like, the question of when and how is not an easy one to answer.
6: I don't think it is, and especially because you have this tension where Alberta Premier Dale Smith and other people are talking about Alberta's legitimate grievances and the ways in which they believe those can be addressed. Well, if we're being kind and open to the Liberal government current point of view, every minute since Mr. Carney has come into office has been aimed at addressing those grievances, if not explicitly. Like, if not, I realize you're mad and so therefore I will. But Mr. Carney's sort of geopolitical economic worldview seems to really address those grievances, at least as it relates to a pipeline and oil and gas development. So if despite all of that, there is still a referendum question being put to the people of Alberta, I don't know how you solve for that. And that is going to be a really interesting political narrative to watch going forward. And then, and adding into that, and where I really liked the exchange between the two premiers was Premier Canoe basically saying to Danielle Smith, you will not explain to me how the duty to consult for Indigenous people, of which I am one, works here. And I thought that's one of his strongest moments, you know, when he advocates. He's also not just advocating for the people of Manitoba, right, and inserting their voice into this conversation, which Daniel Smith seems to want to downplay a bit. But I don't know where Carney and company, how they more clearly articulate the case that they're doing something when they are doing something, and there's a faction that still wants to go.
5: Well, it's interesting because I've been thinking about that this week as well, Jeff, and I feel like there is certainly a sense, if not, again, as Steph points out explicitly, but tacitly, that the MOU, all of the deals on LNG and oil are aimed at making the economic case to stay. The thing is, from listening to people who are not like the leaders of the separatist movement, but those who subscribe to it in some way or fashion, it's also very emotional. Like this isn't something that you can reverse in a year. It's been building for the better part of a decade for many of them. And it's become like something that they're attached to emotionally. That's my read on it from listening very closely to them. And so I wonder if there is reason also for a more emotional argument to be made by federal politicians, for example, that isn't just like, we're going to build your pipeline, but like, we genuinely don't want to lead a country without you in it.
4: Well, you know, I think that's bang on. I think there needs to be an empathetic message there, right? And I don't know that Prime Minister Carney is in the headspace to deliver that yet. I feel like he feels that, you know, providing the economic case is the most powerful way to do it because paychecks talk, right? And there is a very sound argument behind that. But, you know, like this started, you know, certainly with Prime Minister Trudeau coming in and dismissing completely the value of Alberta and the value of natural resources in our economy and punishing a sector and perceivably punishing a province for its participation in that, and then having consecutive environment ministers who drove that message home. And so there is a bit of a mea culpa that needs to happen, and people will, you know, disagree with me strongly on that. There is a mea culpa that needs to happen within the Liberal movement to say, hey, we did grave harm under the Trudeau government to the relationship with Alberta, and we need to make an effort to rebuild that relationship and trust. And until people from the East can see that, I think this view, this emotional argument is going to remain.
5: Do you think that possibility exists, that mea culpa? Because behind the scenes, there are actually a lot of Central Canadian Liberals represented in caucus who will say that. They often like convey to you like, God, we're so relieved that it isn't like it was, right? But do you think, Laura, there is political will to say, like, we messed up and this is about rectifying it? I don't know if that's
7: going to be. I don't know that anyone's going that far. I don't think that's how partisan politics in today's day and age works. So I don't think they're going to go that far. And I do think they may go as far to say Western alienation goes back far longer than just Justin Trudeau. It actually goes back all the way to his father, right? Western alienation is real, and it is a very valid sentiment that lots of federal governments have had to deal with, and right now it's coming to a head. I think that you said it before, Vashi, the emotional and empathetic argument is something that has to happen, and the Prime Minister, as an Albertan, is well-placed to deliver it.
5: Okay, I'll leave it there, guys. Great discussion. Really appreciate it. Our Daily Debrief panel, Jeff Rutledge, Laura D'Angelo, and Stephanie Levitz. Back in a moment.
8: Go Good afternoon. It's 1:30. I'm Jason Mayoff with a CTV News update. Quebec and the province's family doctors say they've reached one of the goals of their December agreement a month early. They managed to sign up more than 500,000 new patients to a family medicine group or to a doctor before the end of June. It means they'll be getting a $75 million bonus. Montreal's Anti-Radicalization Center is getting a new name. The Center for the Prevention of Radicalization Leading to Violence says it is rebranding to Ville Sans Violence, Cities Without Violence, in order to better reflect an evolving mandate. And former Environment Minister Stephen Guilbeault says he will resign as a member of Parliament this summer following significant changes to federal climate policy under Prime Minister Mark Carney. Guilbeault will speak in Parliament later this afternoon. For more news, including arrests after a man was shot and killed at a car wash, go to ctvnewsmontreal.ca. And with the latest from the CJAD 800 Traffic Center, here's Lorne Glazer.
9: We're seeing delays now on the westbound side of the Met, starting P9 running back to the DeCary Interchange for southbound Laurentian. We're dealing with an accident now. It's inside the access to the westbound Met, taking up the right side. Pretty slow from Gopher 2. Eastbound T-CAN delays there. Cudley S through to St. Laurent. Eastbound Met again between Longelier and the Oshawa Interchange. Northbound the Carry, busy. Turcotte up to a stall. That's at Cote St. Luke Road. We do have more volume. Northbound the Carry, Van Horn up to the top. Westbound side of the 20, it's difficult between Turcotte and the Ville-St. Pierre Interchange. 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
8: Your Dormez-vous Weather Center forecast: sunny early this afternoon, a mix of sun and cloud with a chance of showers later on, the high 24. Partly cloudy with a chance of showers this evening, the low 13. And a mix of sun and cloud tomorrow, the high 21. It's 21 downtown. Your next CTV News update is at 2 o'clock.
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1: What the Germans told us is we are looking for alternatives. We are looking for diversity of supply. And we see what you're doing. We see you're producing the lowest carbon intensity LNG in the world. We see you're doing it in partnership with your indigenous peoples. We have a shared view around energy will not be used for coercion, and we want to trade with you. Can we please trade with you? That is a conversation that has happened over and over again as we've gone around the world.
2: It's 25 minutes before the top of the hour. That's Natural Resources and Energy Minister Tim Hodgson, the federal minister, who moments ago out in British Columbia announced a long-term agreement with a German gas utility to buy 1 million tons of liquefied natural gas, or LNG, per year from the yet-to-be-built Silesmes project in northern BC, as European countries, of course, look to lock down more reliable fuel supplies as everything goes on in the world with Iran and other more traditional suppliers for Europe. Deliveries to the German government-owned company, Securing Energy for Europe, are to start in the early 2030s, according to the announcement today, and cover a period of up to 20 years. Now, Silesmes is a partnership between the Nisga'a Nation, Houston-based Western LNG, and Rockies LNG, a group of Canadian natural gas producers, and the floating terminal is planned for an area near the Alaskan border. The project has been approved by the federal government, but it still faces a lot of opposition, including a growing number of Indigenous environmental and health organizations that are vowing to intensify that opposition, not just to the LNG facility, but associated infrastructure. Following the announcement today, they say that Ottawa, and I'm speaking more generally here, is attempting to politically advance a legally contested project that hasn't yet reached a final investment decision, nor met the constitutional duty to consult with affected nations and title holders. Joining me now is Jesse Stoppler, the executive director of Skeena Watershed Conservation Coalition. Hi, Jesse. Good to have you on the program. Thank you very much for making the time.
3: Hi, and good day to you.
2: I wanted to start off and just ask for your initial reaction as soon as this news, it kind of surfaced initially through a couple of news outlets yesterday prior to the formal announcement. Now that you've heard the announcement itself, what's your initial reaction?
3: Yeah, thank you. That's a really great question. I mean, I should probably say that, in all honesty, I have a hard time imagining what this would look like, having to transport product from a proposed project on the West Coast, all the way to the European markets, especially in this case Germany, for a, I mean, the 1 million is an estimate, and for this project itself, it's only equivalent to roughly 1/14 of the annual production.
2: So it feels not the most feasible thing. Is that an accurate way to interpret what you're saying?
3: Yeah, I certainly have not heard any solutions, neither from the province or the federal government, and at the very least, definitely not from the proposed project.
2: So the proposed project itself, what are your primary concerns about its construction and in operation?
3: Silesmes, as the terminal, has a connected infrastructure in form of the Prince Rupert gas transmission pipeline, two different entities, but they're working together, of course. The infrastructure is planned to go across territories and the respective title holders to these territories have been quite vocal on partially for sure not giving their consent. And what we're seeing on the ground, once again, is the federal government making decisions and then punting this off to their provincial partners. We saw some of that in the announcement this morning. I think what this can look like sometimes when Tim Hodgson and Adrian Dix had an exchange. And, I cannot imagine what this would feel like to be in their shoes. If someone else makes these decisions and then punts this off to you.
2: So what's your message primarily to the federal government right now? And you're right that Minister Hodgson did get some questions sort of on the opposition. And he effectively said, like, oh, there's actually lots of buy-in and we are working with all of these different groups. Like, how do you interpret that?
3: Well, as far as the buy-in, this project, Silizens, has had a very troubled past year, year and a half maybe, where the project has not been able, based on maybe ownership or investor hesitancy, secure sufficient offtake agreements. So they're roughly looking at 33% of agreements that have been secured. In the meantime, this is not helping their case in finding a financier or convincing existing investors to commit. Hence, we haven't seen any final investment decision on this project. But in the meantime, the federal government goes ahead and markets this project as if it's inevitable.
2: Okay, I have to leave it on that note. Mr. Stoppler, I appreciate your time today. Thank you for sharing your perspective.
3: Thank you so much.
2: Thank you. Jesse Stoppler is the executive director of Skeena Watershed Conservation Coalition. That's one of the big announcements today from the federal government, though, as Mr. Stoppler points out, lots of questions remain. The other big announcement has to do on the defense procurement side, and my colleague, CTV National News correspondent Rachel Aiello, is live with me in studio to walk us through that one. Hi, Rachel.
4: Hey, good afternoon.
2: So what has the government decided, not necessarily to buy, but to enter into negotiations for?
4: Right, yeah. So what Carney announced today at CANSEC, this major defense conference here in Ottawa, is that Canada has now entered into negotiations to procure what's called Global Eye. It's an aerial surveillance system that's created by Swedish company Saab, and it actually uses Canadian-made Bombardier jets, essentially turning them into these state-of-the-art advanced warning, early detection, and security systems, security aircraft. And so specifically what the federal government is after here, Vash, is that they want to have at least one-third of the fleet that's going to be made over the next 15 years to be made in Canada. So right now we're looking at that would be at least 40 of these jets. The government saying this could help employ around 3,000 Canadians. The Prime Minister also, I think, made a deliberate and interesting note of there is some U.S. components to this Global Eye procurement. And I think he made that point because in essentially telling that audience and the world that Canada is going to be going with a Swedish company for this type of aerial surveillance, they are essentially saying thanks but no thanks to the U.S. version made by Boeing. And so we've done a bit of additional reporting on this. Our colleague Brennan has reached out to the U.S. embassy to get their comment about the federal government going this route. And they said, quote, the embassy declines to comment.
2: Well, let's expand on that for a second, because I do find it very, like, there's political ramifications, just like there will be massive ones for the F-35. This is, yeah, like almost like a little bit of a microcosm or a tell.
4: Absolutely.
2: Of how the government might communicate around it. Is your interpretation of the fact that the Prime Minister made note of the U.S. component parts like something to try and appease the Americans or lessen the blow? And is that even possible?
4: Yeah, I think it was certainly a deliberate point he made in noting the U.S. connection here, because what he is trying to do is signal, my interpretation of it is that, you know, we are not completely abandoning cooperating with the United States on a defense front. What they have committed to doing is to reduce Canada's reliance on U.S. defense procurements. And so certainly I think one of the big questions coming out of today is if the government is able to do this on an air surveillance system on this procurement, going with a European ally, what does that mean for other major procurements that are coming up? Because the big question around fighter jets is, do they stick with the U.S. potential or do they go elsewhere? And then you've got subs, of course, the U.S. are less in that conversation, but I definitely think it's the Prime Minister is kind of testing the waters on what the reactions at the border might be to his first kind of major step towards pivoting away from U.S. procurement.
2: Just a few seconds left, but the technical part of this, like how they're entering into negotiations. So when will a decision be made?
4: Yeah, no clarity right now on the timeline for this, but we did get some reaction from the Swedish Prime Minister welcoming Canada into potentially being part of this Global Eye system. Of note, Canada would be the fourth country. Sweden, France, and the UAE have already pursued this avenue, so Canada would be joining them.
2: Okay, great information. Thanks, Rachel. Appreciate it. Appreciate your reporting always. Rachel Aiello is a CTV National News correspondent. We'll take a quick break. We're back in a moment.
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5: We're seeing slowdowns now on the westbound side of the 20. Volume there before Ungrinio running back to Norman. Northbound 15, lots of volume to LaVerandre. Runs up to Coatsinlick Road. Earlier on, we did have a stall truck through the area. It's still blocking off the right lane. Southbound, the carry delays too from the top to Van Horn on the eastbound side of the T-can. It has a lot of volume now between Côte-de-l'Est and Stinson on the eastbound side of the Met. Again, between Longelier and the Anjou interchange. Westbound side of the Met, volume as well between Pinot and the DeCarry interchange. 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
1: Good to be with you this afternoon. We're covering a big story out of Parliament Hill here in Ottawa, in our nation's capital. Stephen Guilbeault, former climate change minister under former Prime Minister Justin Trudeau, is done with political life. He made it official today, posting a statement to social media and speaking to reporters on his way into caucus, on his way out of caucus. Caucus is where he delivered the news. Liberals and every party get together every Wednesday morning. He told them today that he would resign his seat as of the summer. He'll stick around as a Liberal until then. The breaking point, very obviously he'd signaled it for months, is the Prime Minister's rollback of big climate policies that Guilbeault brought in as climate change minister under Trudeau. In the name, according to the Prime Minister, of economic development and making Canada an energy superpower and that big deal with Alberta to get a new pipeline built, it looks like Stephen Guilbeault just couldn't kind of stomach it anymore. Here's what he told reporters.
2: I've just confirmed to my caucus colleagues that I will be leaving my position as a member of parliament for Loyer Saint-Marie and obviously the Liberal caucus later this summer. After almost seven years in this wonderful, amazing, challenging place, it's time for me to move on.
1: So the question now is, what does this mean for the Prime Minister and in particular his grip on power? You'll know that the Prime Minister right now has 174 seats. He got that through a combination of floor crossing and by-elections. That secured a majority. So it was a minority just over a year ago after the federal election, and now it's a majority. But it's a majority of just a few seats, right? You need 172 to have a majority, and they have 174. Stephen Guilbeault isn't the only MP who's leaving. Jonathan Wilkinson out in British Columbia is going to become Canada's ambassador to the EU. Nathaniel Erskine-Smith, you heard him on this show last week, say that he will quit his seat in Toronto as of the summer as well. So the whole thing's a little bit in flux. Does it ultimately matter politically to the Prime Minister, and in particular to people who voted for him, who thought they were voting for someone who is on the more ardent or progressive side when it comes to climate politics or the issue of climate change more generally? Dave Korzynski is the Angus Reid Institute's research director. He joined us a little bit earlier on to walk us through what Canadians think about climate change, how important the issue is to them.
3: 42% in 2019 said it was their top issue, which outranked healthcare by about 8 points.
1: Wow.
3: We've seen that fall down to, you know, in 2022, it's down in the 30s. We're still sustaining a little bit. Then 2023, 24, we're in the 20s. Our most recent take on this was March, and I believe it was 14% said that climate change is their top issue. So it's
1: that's
3: important
1: such a
3: to remember
1: drastic
3: that,
1: change. Sorry to interrupt, but that's wild.
3: Yeah, it really is. And one of the things is that we're forcing people to make priorities, right? And I think that that's what the government is really trying to say right now. I've been watching some interviews, and they're trying to say it's not that climate change is not an issue at all for the government. It's just that they're working in the environment that they're given, and the priority is so much lower. It's dropped by a third. And the things that people are concerned about are just those household issues. And that's why the Mark Carney kind of vision resonated. And we'll see how this goes with the Guilbeault kind of resignation. But right now, I think it is kind of aligned with where Canadians are at.
1: Yeah, I think there's two things I wanted to unpack there, because there's the general electorate, and then there's, of course, like the voters who make up the Liberal coalition at this point. And so on the former, on the broader public, it sounds like, you know, there will not be some sort of revolt that they do not carry with them the climate cachet that they would have, let's say, whether you agree or disagree, it's real, under former Prime Minister Trudeau. Like, it feels like instinctively, based on the numbers you just presented, this would not have a devastating impact on the Liberals among the general electorate.
3: No, not among the general electorate. And even in looking at some of the where that breaks down in terms of the places that still prioritize the environment and climate change, interestingly enough, I actually just texted this to Shachi just to make sure if she's talking about this today. In Montreal, it does jump 9 points. So it's up at 23% in Montreal. So something to remember for by-election talk as we go forward in the future. It's the most common place in the country to care about climate change still in terms of being a top priority. But among, you know, the 2025 federal voters for the Liberals, it's 22%, 32% among New Democrats, only 2% among Conservative supporters. So it's an issue, but if you compare that 22 to something like the cost of living or healthcare, those are in the 50s and sometimes the 60s. So if you are talking to people about the cost of living, housing affordability, and generally countering Trump, which is very, very effective politically. That's where I think Carney's kind of trying to stay in the sweet spot, and he can, I don't want to use the word get away, but kind of skate by on maybe less attention on things like the 2035 targets or the 2050 zero emission goal, which people are just not thinking about as much as they were in the, from 2015 to 2019.
1: So as you describe that, the thing that I start asking myself is, like, how long until that changes again? And is there really ever any guarantee that, that it remains static? I mean, we're dealing with a unique set of circumstances, particularly with Trump right now, that kind of has this power to focus the mind, right? in a way that it would not have in the absence of Trump and the very specific economic threat against Canada. But let's say, for sake of the argument, that does get resolved. Like, you know, let's pray that it does in some positive way. Mm-hmm. Is there a world in which you can envision climate coming back to the level it was, let's say, in 2018 or 2019, or would that require like a huge shift in context?
3: Well, when you look at the number of people who say that, we've asked this question of, you know, what do we do about climate change? And there's only about 10% of the population that says they're kind of, they say that it's too late, we don't worry about it, this is not something I care about. Everybody else is kind of in this area where they're trying to decide how much of a priority it should get, whether or not we need to move as quickly as possible or whether we have some time. You wouldn't want to say this to environmentalists, but about 25% of the population doesn't feel as much urgency as they might have in previous years. We've seen this question, too, of when you're looking at the trade-off between the environment and economic growth. From 2014 to 2021, we asked this a number of times, and the lowest that we saw was 55% prioritizing environmental protection. So always a pretty firm majority versus economic growth. In 2025, that switched. It went down to 45%, and the 55% said economic growth is the key priority now. We asked this again in April, and economic growth is up 6 more points to 61%.
1: That's Dave Korzynski, the research director at the Angus Reid Institute. One listener writes in, so glad to see the former environment minister get off of our payroll. Sadly, he will be collecting that never-ending lifelong pension. Don't let the door hit him in the rear end on the way out. Good riddance. The sooner he's gone, the better for our country, or at least what's left at it. What do you really think? It's very hard to determine. I think it will be absolutely hilarious, another listener writes, if Carney loses his unelected majority. Vashi, Chris in London writes, getting Stephen Guilbeault to resign is Carney's only and biggest accomplishment to date. Goodbye, Stephen Guilbeault. Good riddance, another writes.

0: 10,000 kilometers annually. I undertake numerous initiatives to support the environment. However, I align with Mark Carney and endorse the policies he advocates for our nation's future. Our options are limited. If we do not take immediate action to enhance our independence, the consequences will be severe. I firmly believe that achieving independence is possible while maintaining environmentally friendly practices. Canadian citizens can significantly contribute to environmental preservation. Relying solely on government intervention is insufficient. That's such an interesting text, interesting point. I think that the listener here really gets at the heart of the difference between the approach of the last government and this government. It sounds like the view of this government is like, we got to do that stuff, but we can't be as heavy-handed. Not about government intervention. Whether that works is another story. I'll leave our program there. Thanks for listening. Back tomorrow, same time, same place.
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8: Good afternoon. It's 2 o'clock. I'm Jason Mayoff with a CTV News Update. A chance of late afternoon showers. It's 21 downtown. Weather details in minutes. Here's what's making news right now. Half a million new patients signed up to a doctor or family medicine group. Stephen Guilbeault confirms he's quitting. And how are the U.S.-Iran peace talks going? With the latest from the CJAD 800 Traffic Center, here's Lorne Glazer.
9: We're seeing a pretty slow drive on the westbound side of the 20 now. Volume before Ungerneau to Norman for northbound. The carry, that is busy its length. Southbound, the carry delays too from the top to Van Horn for southbound 15. It has some volume through Nuns Island. Off and on slowdowns westbound Metlac Cordera back to the carry interchange for southbound Laurentian. It has some volume now between Henri Bourassa and the Met. Eastbound T-CAN delays too. Currently S out to Stinson on the eastbound Met again between Longjolier and Anjou. Southbound 25, that's pretty busy between Yprevo and the tunnel. 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
8: In the news, Quebec and the province's family doctors say more than half a million new patients have been signed up a month ahead of schedule. Sonia Bélanger is the province's health minister.
10: Today we are announcing an important step to improve access to care in Quebec. 556,473 persons will be affiliated at a GMF or at a physician.
8: Reaching that goal means doctors will have access to $75 million in bonuses. Former Environment Minister Stephen Guilbeault will resign as an MP following significant changes to federal climate policy under Prime Minister Mark Carney.
11: I've just confirmed to my caucus colleagues that I will be leaving my position as a member of Parliament for Loyer Sainte-Marie and obviously the Liberal caucus later this summer. After almost seven years in this wonderful, amazing, challenging place, it's time for me to move on.
8: As announced, it comes less than 2 weeks after Carney and Alberta Premier Danielle Smith signed an energy pact that pledged federal support for a new pipeline to the West Coast and slowed the pace of industrial carbon pricing. Well, a letter from Canada's main flight attendants union

0: is calling on the federal jobs minister to reject airline submissions on its probe into, on the government's probe into unpaid work.
1: The head of the union's airline division says the airline submissions fail to reveal that many junior flight attendants effectively work less than minimum wage when activities such as boarding passengers, passing through security, and conducting pre-flight checks are taken into account. Air Canada's self-audit was obtained by the Canadian Press and says it found no instances where flight attendants' effective hourly rate fell below minimum wage. Ottawa launched an investigation of the airline sector in August of last year when negotiations between Air Canada and the union representing its cabin crew boiled over into a strike that saw planes grounded as workers took to the picket lines. Naira Ahmed, The Canadian Press.
0: And U.S. President Donald Trump is preparing to meet with his cabinet to discuss the ongoing Iran war negotiations. It comes as Iranian state TV released the initial details of a supposed memorandum of understanding with the U.S. this morning. ABC's Karen Travers has the latest.
2: As he has put it, negotiations are proceeding, quote, nicely. But in terms of what Iran is saying, that U.S. forces will leave the area around Iran and that in within a month, the traffic in the Strait of Hormuz will go back to pre-war levels with Iran controlling that region. The White House has not commented on that specifically.
0: Trump says Iran is negotiating on fumes. For interviews and other audio, go to CJAD800.com or download the iHeartRadio app. Your Dermavu Weather Center forecast: sunny early this afternoon, then a mix of sun and cloud with a chance of showers later on, the high 24. Partly cloudy with a chance of showers this evening, the low 13. And a mix of sun and cloud tomorrow, the high 21. It's 21 downtown. For all the news during the day, stream us on your smart speaker. 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

0: what day is it today? So yesterday was Wednesday. I know because the Canadians play tonight. That's how I now know days of the week. Wednesday, keeping score, it is May the 27th today. Thought we'd have a better day today. The forecast looked a lot better yesterday. It's okay temperature-wise, about 21 degrees outside right now, but it's kind of gray. Thought we'd have way more sun. The good news is the forecast tomorrow, assuming it might be right, shows a mixture of sun and cloud and a high of around 21, which is exactly where it is now. So, got a lot going on today. Can I just begin things today with my own little issue? Do you have days when you hate technology? Because today is one of those days for me. It's like anything and everything from my phone to my PC, the computer home, to everything, it's just all acting weird today. It's like someone dropped water in everything and nothing wants to work the way it's supposed to. And it's frustrating not just when that happens, but because you don't know what to do to fix anything. You're kind of at your wit's end, like, why is this never did this before? And then you try to look up how to fix it, and that gets complicated, and then what do? Yeah, you reboot, Control-Alt-Delete, you start the whole thing over again, hoping for the best. That's not always the case. It's one of those days for me today with technology. I don't know. I understand that when I see people sometimes taking their phones and just throwing them because something is not working. Like, I put my phone on silent. Because I'm in a studio, my phone is here in case, you know, there's an emergency of some kind, something happens. And then even though I put it on silent, it still rings. So I'm having one of those days today. And the same thing, it's funny, Carmi Levy, our tech analyst, is coming up after 3:30. And before we actually did today's piece, I was asking him on the phone, look, if I was going to take what I have right now, the system I use, right? And I have a lot of tabs open, I do a lot of stuff at home, prepping, right? But I don't play video games, I don't need a computer to do that. What would I buy? I just don't want something. I want a computer that, you know, doesn't freeze. And if I have, I don't know, 20 tabs open, it doesn't act like I'm committing some sort of sabotage. And he didn't even hesitate when he answered. And he knows I'm on Windows and he's on a Mac. And he said, get a Mac Mini. I'm like, okay. And he gave me all the reasons. So maybe that's what I have to do. He made me sad. He said at one point, you know, the Mac Mini comes with, I'm sorry if this is too technical for you. I'll get done in a sec. He said the Mac Mini comes with 16 gigs of RAM, so it's great. You'll never have a hiccup of any kind. He finished saying that, and I said to him, Carmi, my HP PC has 32 gigs of RAM, and it just days it doesn't know what to do or how to act. So I think that may have to be the way I'm going to go. So there may be an HP computer on the market very, very soon for you to pick up. It's a good machine, just not for what I do. It's not. By the way, Alice, I appreciate you nodding your head when I said, did you ever have, or do you ever have, one of those tech days when you just want to throw everything away. Thank you.
1: Well, yeah, and I mean, yeah. I was on the receiving end of that phone call where you wanted to throw your phone away, yeah. And I wanted to throw it for you. It was really annoying.
0: Yeah, it's just, I don't know, this is the world we live in right now, right? Tech just dominates everything. It's so funny when you think back, right, a generation ago. When did the iPhone come out? In 2010? Right? That's not that long ago. That's, you know, what, 16 years ago? It seems crazy, unless I got the date wrong. Maybe I'm wrong. Maybe it came up before that. But it's just before this, what do? I love when people look back and think about that stuff, right? Before we were walking around with phones in our pockets, you couldn't reach someone during the day. They didn't carry a phone around with them. They'd call you when they got to somewhere or use a pay phone. I'd like to see those come back. Yeah, it was just like a different world. And sometimes when I think about that, I think, well, that must have been 50 years ago. No, it was like 20 years ago. It's not that long ago. We communicated very differently back then. And sometimes I wish we were still doing that. Then we wouldn't have these kinds of, what's the worst thing that could happen to you back in the day before you walked around with a phone? You got a busy signal. By the way, anybody remember those? Wait, you're 20. Have you ever heard a busy signal?
1: Well, yeah.
0: You know what that is?
1: Yes, I do.
0: Okay.
1: But now when I hear that busy signal, I just assume someone's phone is going wrong because the call should still
0: be coming through. Like it's
1: broken. It's broken. Yeah, yeah. Something's broken. So I call the number again.
0: You've actually gotten a busy signal?
1: Yeah, yeah, yeah. That still does happen sometimes.
0: No kidding. I don't even know the last time I would have got one of those. Anyway. Wonder if people still have, you know, answering machines for their phones too. I guess if you still have a landline at home, you would have an answering machine probably, right? It's funny because I remember years and years ago. So this was around the year 2004, 2005. I'd seen something. I remember this distinctly. I'd seen something online, I guess, where you could buy this phone that would let you see somebody that you were calling. But the deal was it would only work if the person on the other end had the exact same phone. And I bought one because I thought this is the coolest thing ever.
2: No
0: you
2: way.
0: Can see who you're calling. What? But of course, no one else had a phone, so it was pretty much useless.
1: And now we have FaceTime.
2: Yeah, now we have FaceTime. We had, growing up, I had pagers. Do you remember pagers and beepers? Those were fun.
0: Mainly for drug dealers, but
2: Well, hey, Aaron. Yeah. I'm just saying.
0: That's fine. Yeah.
2: No, but they were cool. I mean, you'd get a page, and then if you wanted to call the person back,
0: you would, right. Yeah. You'd see the number.
2: Exactly.
0: And then you decide what you wanted to do.
2: Yeah, those were fun.
1: Do you know the best thing about answering machines now, especially if you're on iPhone? They've evolved so much. Now, your phone will actually send you a voice memo of the person's voicemail, and you can see the transcription of the voicemail, so you don't even have to listen to it.
0: Yeah, that's
1: the best thing ever.
0: And it's pretty accurate. Sometimes it messes up a little bit, right, with the actual transcription, but you're right. You don't even have to listen. I can see everything you said in your voicemail in front of me on a screen. We live in dangerous times. All right, so let's get into it for today, see what we've got going on. First of all, there are a couple of really interesting stories today. Just one that I want to mention just off the top. I'm not sure this got a whole lot of attention. I heard Trudy talking about it this morning, and I'm like, what? There was a surprise raid at the Port of Montreal yesterday. Have you seen this story? So you know that the Port of Montreal already, I guess up until about a year ago, stolen cars were just going down there being shipped all over the world from there, right? And it took for police a while and the RCMP and everybody else to finally say we need to do something about this because so many cars were stolen. So there was a operation yesterday, as I said, surprise, and police, the SPVM, this is in conjunction with several police forces, right? They go down to the port. They took a look at, if I have the numbers here correctly, 50 different trucks that were, you know, hauling stuff in. They found 39 stolen vehicles heading to the Port of Montreal to be shipped out of this city, out of this country. 39, it's in one raid on one day. 39 vehicles, most of them on either flatbeds or were flatbed pickups, or it says luxury cars. And then after that, after doing a little digging around, they went to a warehouse somewhere, a commercial building in Anjou, and found six more. Grand total of 45 stolen cars recovered in a single day yesterday in Montreal. And I love one of the officers here who works with the SPM, this particular division of the SPM, said we took advantage of the element of surprise. Why, do you usually announce when you're going to go down so people can get ready not to bring stolen cars down that day? How does that work? The element of surprise. They should be doing this every, if they could score 45 cars in one day. Imagine if this was a regular issue or a regular effort that they made, I don't know, once a week, once a month, something. Because we are, I think, the stolen car capital of Canada. And then I read, and this is the part we never talk about either, it turns out car thefts were down, by the way, in 2025. They were down significantly, 25%. Do you know how much it cost Canadian insurance companies on claims for lost cars, stolen cars rather, last year? $900 million. You wonder why your car insurance rates are going up? $900 million paid out by Canadian insurers for stolen cars in this country. And last year, 7,800 cars were stolen. Oh, no, not in Canada. In Quebec. 7,800 cars stolen in Quebec last year. How insane is that? So, way to go to the SPVM and all the other police forces. I think Customs are, you know, Customs and whatever, Canada was involved in this raid as well. But again, if you can net 45 cars in a single day in a surprise raid, how about we do regular surprise raids once a month and try to put an end to this, you know, terrible thing that's going on with people lifting cars off streets and getting out of here pretty much with impunity. Anyway, just wanted to share that. So there you go. That's a good news story, right? And hopefully if you're one of those people who had your car stolen, I wonder what happens at that point, by the way. If they find your car and give it back and you've already been paid for it by an insurance company, what then? You just give up the car, it belongs to the insurance company? I don't know how that happens. We'll try to find out. All right, let me get the traffic first time around on this Wednesday afternoon to check on the drive. Lauren Glazers at the CJD 800 Traffic Center. Lauren?
3: Good afternoon, Aaron. We have delays on the westbound side of the Met. Volume there starting Anjou, running up to La Cordière, again between Pinneuf and the DeCary Interchange. Eastbound side of the TCAN volume as well, Côte-Liesse to Papineau on the eastbound Met, and also between La Cordière and Anjou. Busy drive already for southbound 25 between Beaubien and the tunnel. Northbound DeCary also seeing a lot of volume, its length. Southbound DeCary delays there from the top to Côte St. Catherine, pretty slow for southbound 15 between Atwater and the Champlain. For the westbound side of the 20, difficult as well between Ongrinio and Norman. 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
0: All right. Thank you, Lauren. 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I'm going to put one together, I think, as well. I'll put a music playlist up on iHeart and you can listen to that one as well. I did this years ago. 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Thank you, texters, by the way. When I said, looking back, the only thing you used to get on a phone was a busy signal. When's the last time you heard one of those? To which a couple of you wrote in and said, tell Aaron that when we try to win tickets on the radio, we get busy signals. Yeah, that's true. So you're hearing, if you're calling to win stuff, you're hearing them a lot because we only have X number of lines. And if you're not one of the first through, that's

0: what you hear. I didn't think of that because that's on a landline, but that's true. All right. I just wanted to read one other here with respect to the these cars that are being seized at the border, because someone brought up the point again. It shows, you know, how inept or perhaps inefficient we are. We know that car theft is a huge problem, yet we have raids every now and then. There's a big hoopla about the raid, then it gets forgotten about. So when I said yesterday this raid that netted 45 stolen vehicles, you know, going to or through the old Port of Montreal, and I said we should maybe do this once a month, it dawned on me that, you know, it's not like if they knew we were coming, they could ship the... Where are they going? Where are they going to move these cars out of the country? There's the Port of Montreal, and then there's the... Oh, yeah, nowhere else. I'm going to take it to a train yard and put it on a train? That's pretty easy to see, is it not? I don't know. But I do hope that this stops, because this is insane. A, for the people getting their car stolen off the streets literally every day, and B, for the fact that it's costing all of us, by virtue of insurance, so much money by the time we're all done. So good job to the police, and let's keep this going, right? Let's not make this a one-off. All right, let me get to our question of the day today. Doing something a little bit different today, and this is from what happened yesterday on the show. So, you know, of course, the new premier, Christine Fréchette, made her big announcement yesterday about things that will no longer be taxed in the province of Quebec. You know, the stuff like, important stuff like granola bars and muffins and salted nuts and tissue and toilet paper. I think that's almost the complete list. I may have missed a few. And I was asking you yesterday, whether this makes a difference to you. Do you really think this is something? Because remember, the premier said at the end of the day, along with some of the other initiatives she introduced, like this, you know, a check you're going to get back, depending if you qualify, could be worth $200 a year, and then $50 less on your car registration, but only for 1 year. And many of you said no. And this is, you know, call it whatever you will. It's a ploy. It's just a way to win votes. The CAQ knows it's doing poorly in polling. So what do? You do what the last guy did, right, which is send money out. Because people, you know, look to get money, and that's always a good thing, and they'll give you your vote. Some anyway. Let's hope most don't. But most of you did not like this idea. So we got a call. If you were here, you will definitely remember this. And I will tell you that after we got this call, we received a flood of texts from people saying, this guy's right on, vote for him, he should run for politics, whatever. So not one person, from what I remember, said anything, you know, to counter what this gentleman had said. But it began first with a phone call by a gentleman named Bill. So again, when I asked you, what do you make of what the, you know, the CAQ government, has given us, you know, thrown us a bone here by not having to pay tax on Kleenex, for example, or on your, you know, salted nuts. And he called and said this.
1: How come a state like New Hampshire can have no sales tax whatsoever, and they have schools and roads and hospitals and people with houses and jobs and everything else, plus the amount of tax that they pay on their check? How come they can do things and we can't do it here with the 15% we're paying on everything?
0: Now, that's fair and not fair, because my initial answer was the reason, you know, might be because we have decided to, you know, well, not us, but the governments have decided to keep taxing us the way they do, and we pay more than pretty much anyone else in North America, because look at all the social services we get. That's supposed to be the trade-off, theoretically. But I'm sure there are plenty of social services in New Hampshire. It's also a much smaller state than, of course, the province of Quebec, but that's a fair question. It's not the only place that you don't pay tax. You don't pay tax in Alberta. So let's keep these things in mind. So Bill had a point. And then we got this call. This is the one I'm talking about, from a gentleman, from a listener named Peter. Here's what he said.
2: Yeah, I think it's a joke. $200 on a mortgage, or $300 for a family of four. There's many countries around the world that don't charge sales tax, and many states in the U.S., and including Alberta. And Alberta is just the oil. And when you look at Quebec as what the resources we bring to the North America, let alone just Canada, North America, and even parts of the world, from hydroelectricity to aerospace manufacturing, AI now, aluminum production, maple syrup, forestry, pulp and paper, battery, EVs, mining iron ore, and the list goes on and on, even entertainment, where hundreds of millions of dollars of the U.S. entertainment industry comes to film here. Why are we paying sales tax? And remember when Harper got elected, the Quebec flourished for many, many years. He campaigned on lowering the federal tax and he dropped it to 5%. What did Quebec do? They jacked up their provincial sales tax. So why is it, like Bill said, and it's not social services? Damn it, they can't even fix our potholes. The nurses are on strike every couple of years. The teachers are on strike. The police officers, the firemen, the ambulance ambulance technicians. All it is corruption, because taxes are supposed to be to help the infrastructure, education, and healthcare. That's it. It's not supposed to be, well, you make money, more money, I'm going to tax you more money, and I'm not going to justify to you where it's going. That's the problem. Society has become to a point where we say tax the rich, when nobody really understands that the more they tax, they're not giving us anything better. And when they do, we're giving you taxes off of granola bars. This is a joke. It's not helping society. But yet they have $800 million to go and fund more language police, almost $1 billion over 8 years. But hey, we all have to suffer. We have so much natural resources, Quebec has, that we, tomorrow morning, if we had a good government, they could separate, have their own country that they've always wanted to be one of the most profitable countries in the world. And it'll never happen because they're so corrupt, and it's about taxing and taxing, and it's just nothing's run efficiency. I know it's a separate subject, but if these separatists ever went campaigning saying, we're going to improve this whole society, and they spent 6, 7, 8 years for infrastructure, education, healthcare, and so on and so forth, even Anglophones would say separate because we've had a better standard of living than we've had over 50 years. But it'll never happen because it's all about tax and corruption. And none of the French journalists, we know she won't come on the CJAD and English channel, but none of the French journalists have the guts to sit up and just exactly say what I just said. Billions in pulp and paper and maple syrup and forestry and video gaming and AI, et cetera, et cetera, et cetera. Why can Alberta do it, but we can't? Why? None of them will ask her that. And they won't ask Legault, and they didn't ask Parizeau, and they didn't ask Bouchard, and they didn't ask Marois, and they never will. It's just tax? Okay, just keep taxing us. Welcome tax. When you build a house, yes, $3,000, it's a new infrastructure, the pipes, the grounds, the sewage. Why is it if I move the next street over, do I have to pay $3,000, $4,000, $8,000, $10,000 in welcome tax? What does that go? My property tax for the first year covers the infrastructure, covers the sewers, covers the water filtration. So why do I have to pay that? What social services? It's all corrupt. And until somebody challenges these politicians and makes them look like idiots on the air and say, what the hell is a granola bar going to do for me that I can't afford my insulin medication for my five-year-old? Until they do that, nothing will change. And citizens will continuously blame the rich. Oh, keep taxing, taxing, taxing. It's ridiculous.
0: Wow. That was your reaction, by the way, yesterday. Mostly was wow. I'd like to know from you. You just heard what he had to say. How do you feel about that? Do you agree? Do you understand? Is he right? Do you want to double down on what he said? Let me know. 790-0800-514-790-0800 for your text. I love that line. What's a granola bar going to do for my kid who needs insulin? That's Peter. Like what you heard? Give us a call. I'll get to your calls and texts when we come back.
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1: It's all corrupt, and until somebody challenges these politicians and makes them look like idiots on the air and say, what the hell is a granola bar going to do for me that I can't afford my insulin medication for my five-year-old? Until they do that, nothing will change, and citizens will continuously blame the rich. Oh, keep taxing, taxing, taxing. It's ridiculous.
0: So that's caller Peter. I want to know what you think. I played the whole thing for you again. You might have heard it yesterday. So many of you texted in saying, I am so on board with what he said, 100%. That's what I'm seeing in your text right now, 790-0800. This one, I could not have said it better myself. It's disgusting how much corruption, both provincially and federally. By the way, to that end, I don't know if you saw the story earlier today. Guess what? Turns out the Quebec government, provincially, right, has apparently been defrauded above a little over $200 million. That's the story that's come out today. And part of that story includes not just, you know, people who were doing this and ripping off the government, but apparently includes some government employees as well. Over $200 million. So tell me what you think about what you heard. And by the way, he kind of launched into this taxing thing because I had said at one point, and some of you said the same thing, yeah, great, they're going to do away with tax on tissues and toilet paper and granola bars and muffins and, you know, prepared sliced vegetables or fruit. Why are we taxing food at all, was the question. Why? We all need food to eat. Should it matter what you eat? They're going to police what you eat now to tell you what you pay tax on or not, which is, I think, what spurred that call. But then he went into many, many things. You know, why are we paying those taxes? Why are you paying some of the other taxes here? 790-0800. Gail, what'd you think?
5: Hi, Aaron. I agree with him 100%. Been saying it for years, and I want to vote for this guy.
0: Yeah, someone else said he should run for something, right? Because I'm sure he would get some votes. So, Peter,
5: absolutely,
0: if you're listening, yeah, you might want to consider that. Gail, thank you for the call. Real quick, is this Jenny? Jenny, go ahead.
9: Yeah, I only have one question. I'd like to know, where are all the profits from the lottery going to?
0: The profits from the lottery? You mean the provincial lottery?
9: Yes, exactly.
0: Yeah, they go to. They're supposed to go to different organizations across the province, you know, sports groups, amateur groups, that kind of stuff. You have an issue
9: like
0: with that?
9: I'd like some accountability for that.
0: Why? Where do you think the money? Where do you think the money's going?
9: I have no idea where it's going, but the amount of money invested in lotteries every week, people are spending thousands and thousands on lotteries. Where's all the profit going?
0: Okay, I'm pretty sure that's the answer, but okay, fair enough. Okay, we're gonna get to news, and I want to hear from you, and I want to read some of your texts as well. Gentleman calls out this idea announced by the CAC the other day of, you know, cutting taxes on a couple of items in the store. In the grocery store to make it easier for you. That's supposed to be the way the government recognizes that we're going through a difficult time. What did you think of what you heard from our listener, from Peter? Weigh in, 790-0800. I'll get to your calls when we come back.
13: Good afternoon. It's 2:31. I'm Jason Mayoff with a CTV News update. Quebec's family doctors will be able to share in $75 million worth of bonuses. Their deal with the government said they'd get the money if they signed up 500,000 new patients before the end of June. The Doctors Federation and the government said today they signed up more than 550,000 new patients a month before the deadline. Montreal MP Stephen Guilbeault has confirmed that he'll be quitting Parliament. The former environment minister has become disillusioned recently with Prime Minister Mark Carney's changes in climate policy. And police have made three arrests in a killing at a car wash in St. Leonard 4 years ago. The 51-year-old victim was shot to death while waiting in his car. The suspects will be charged with first-degree murder. For more news, including a rebrand for Montreal's Anti-Radicalization Center, go to ctvnewsmontreal.ca. And with the latest from the CJAD 800 Traffic Center, here's Lauren Glazer.
14: We're seeing delays now southbound 13, volume there between Notre Dame and the Beauceau Bridge, and again between Hickmore and Ottawa 20. For the westbound side of the 20, delays before Ungerneau to Norman. On the eastbound side of the 20, a bit slower now between 32nd and 1st Avenue. For the outbound side of the Mercier Bridge, it's back into Ville-Saint-Pierre. Northbound the Carry, that is difficult its length. Southbound the Carry delays too from the top to Van Horn. For southbound 15, it's busy between Turcotte and the Champlain. Off and on slowdowns now on the westbound side of the Met, starting Lacordaire out to the DeCarry Interchange. 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
13: Your Dormevu Weather Center forecast: sunny early this afternoon, a mix of sun and cloud with a chance of showers later on, the high 24. Partly cloudy with a chance of showers this evening, the low 13. And a mix of sun and cloud tomorrow, the high 21. It's 21 downtown. Your next CTV News update is at 3 o'clock.
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26: Give us a break, at least for 6 months, on the gas prices. That would have been something that it should have done.
27: And I'm sure happy when I wipe my butt, I'm not going to be paying tax on that toilet paper, though.
28: And when you look at Quebec as what the resources we bring to the North America, let alone just Canada, North America, and even parts of the world, from hydroelectricity to aerospace manufacturing, AI now, aluminum production, maple syrup, forestry, pulp and paper, battery, EVs, mining iron ore, and the list goes on and on. Even entertainment, where hundreds of millions of dollars of the U.S. entertainment industry comes to film here. Why are we paying sales tax?
0: Why are we paying sales tax? Certainly in the case of food items, it just doesn't make sense, especially now if the government's so concerned with the cost of living and how tough it is for people. That's it? Toilet tissue? Kleenex? Muffins? Granola? That's the extent of their concern? You know what? No one's saying it has to be forever, but if you're that concerned, then go ahead and just wipe out that sales tax altogether for the next, I don't know, 3 months, 6 months. Put your heart in the game. Because to me, this just seems kind of nonsensical. Great, if you're going to load up on Kleenex, that's wonderful news. You won't have to pay sales tax. Or salted nuts, apparently. That's also good news for you. So look, the Peter Fan Club continues to grow. I'm reading some of your texts here. Including this one that says, hi, further to Peter's very valid points, I'd like to see the government, this is an interesting idea, I'd like to see the government independently audited annually with all the results released to shareholders, i.e. that's us, taxpayers. We have a right to see exactly where our tax money is going. Companies face financial audits, and I don't understand why the government spending is for the most part secret. Why aren't they held accountable? That's from Colleen. I think that's a fair point. Like the person wanted to know, where, what do we do with all that money that Lotto Quebec raises? Where's that going? Now, I know it's being assigned, you know, to, and I'm sure you could probably find it in their annual report, but it's going to various, you know, groups, amateur sports, etc. At least that's the mandate. But why would that be not good? Go ahead and conduct an audit, especially, again, I'm going to tell you today, kind of fits perfectly into what we're talking about. Police here in Quebec are currently conducting nearly 200 investigations into fraud, totaling $230 million committed against Quebec government departments and agencies. Provincially, 200 investigations. So far, $230 million is what's being looked at. So, yeah, audit by all means. And then at least you could point fingers if people are not doing a good job with our money. Like what happened at SatClick. One big example, costing millions. But I want to know what you think. Tell me what you think. We're going to get to Peter as well. I want to hear what he thinks. Victor, what about you? What do you think? Victor, are you there? Go ahead.
2: Yes, hi. So I am in the food liquidation business. So I basically sell lines of grocery items that are close-dated. Sometimes they just turned on the date.
0: Okay.
2: And I deal with a lot of liquidation outlets, discount supermarkets,
0: okay,
2: ethnic independent supermarkets. I've seen for myself how people will buy yogurt that would sell $6 in a grocery store for $1.50, 1 week expiry, but it's still good. You understand?
0: Yeah.
2: That whole business has changed and evolved, and it's exploding for one simple reason, is that there's no money on groceries that people can't afford anymore. The only variable you can have in your family budget to cut when it's tight is food. Now, unfortunately, you're talking about granola bars and salted nuts and extras, etc. That doesn't fill a child's belly.
0: Yeah.
2: Okay?
0: Yeah.
2: And that is one important thing. So why is there GST, HST on meat, on chicken, on, you know, proteins, fruits and vegetables, whatever you need basically to nurture a child, to make him grow, to give him brain food? And just to throw in, what they did basically was take a spray bottle and try to put out a kitchen fire.
0: Couldn't agree more. Absolutely. Could not agree more. That's a great call. From someone in the business, and thank you for the call, for someone who knows, that's the business, right? When you have more and more people having to shop for that kind of food because they can't afford to buy in a supermarket. So why are we charging them tax on top of all of this? He's right. I think his point is very, very valid, and it does bring up the question, why tax food at all? And I want to reiterate, I'm not saying let's just do away with this forever. We are going through a difficult economic time. Too many people are struggling now. You want to do something as a government that you have the power to do. And you choose to pick a few items and say, well, these will not have tax. What is that? What sort of an answer is that? It's, you know, this is really a case of go big or go home. 790-0800. Donna, what do you think?
3: Well, I agree with him 100%. And I bet you anything, just before the election, she's going to take off the carbon tax just to get votes. And when she gets back in, it's going to be status quo as before.
0: Well, people said, why didn't we go ahead and cut the gas tax like the feds did, right? When the whole Strait of Hormuz situation happened, Quebec failed to do anything about that and still hasn't, by the way. You think she's saving it for the election?
3: Well, I think she's saving it. And the reason they didn't take it off, Quebec is in such bloody debt. It's unbelievable.
0: There is that.
3: People can't afford to take it off.
0: Fair enough. Donna, thank you for the call. Cheryl, what about you?
4: Well, I agree with Peter. Oh, my God, I was jumping. I almost had a car crash. Everything out of his mouth was, like, spot on.
0: Mm-hmm.
4: Spot on, spot on. I said, shoot, he must be working in the industry itself as with the government. He knows everything. Everything he said was so spot on. And I'm telling you, if it wasn't for caregiving and my parents, I would have been out of here a long time ago, because we are one of the worst provinces. As much as our heart is in everything we do, they just keep screwing us, pardon the expression.
0: That's okay.
4: Yeah, and, it's a spit show, to be honest with you. It's a spit show.
0: Like how you switched that last part up, I was worried there for a second. Cheryl, thank you for the call. This texter, Aaron, that caller, Peter, that you just played, is on the ball and is so right about the corruption. We have been saying this for years, even before COVID. But we all called it, conspiracy theories, and we get laughed at. All you have to do is wake up and smell the coffee when everybody realizes that we are to them, to the government. I don't know what this means. Crumb sleeves. Not sure. That's when a difference will be made. United we stand, divided we fall. And that's their specialty, divorcing us. It's a little bit all over the place. Whether it's language or taxing the rich or COVID and vaccinations or separation or anything else you can think of, It's endless and has been happening since the root and birth of civilization. Enough of the division. That's from Abdul. A lot of sort of points hit on in there. Look, this is all spurred by that one phone call from one caller who just, you know, had enough. When you see what, when you see what this CAC government did, when the premier announces, we're going to save you a couple of bucks on your, you know, your Kleenex or your toilet paper or your salted nuts, and just kind of let it all go. And Peter's, well, I thought Peter was on the line. I want to go to him, and kind of see what he's been hearing too. Cause I imagine like some of you, like many of you saying, hey, you know what? This guy needs to run for office. Do something, because that's the kind of talk people want to hear right now. It's enough. Like this texter who says, high taxes is a result of 50 years of nonstop language laws and threats of a referendum. I think some of you might agree with that one as well. And then this, currently, our government is a legalized mafia, stealing and misspending taxpayer money. The only way the misspending of that money is going to stop is if politicians can be prosecuted. If we can follow a money trail, they'd all go to jail. Okay. Look, at the end of the day, and I think that caller, I think it might have been Donna, I think she might be right. I think this idea now of just throwing money, right, at Quebecers by the CAC is going to continue, because it's, you know, it's a ploy, if you want to call it that, has been used many, many times. Certainly this government is very good at it. François Legault did this, right? So why stop? You'd like to think, I said this yesterday, I think when we were chatting with David Ertel, I said at some point you'd have to think, you know what? I know people will appreciate getting the money. And if you're that family, you know, that couple with two kids, part of the announcement yesterday, you could get another $200, right, at the end of the year. Yeah, that's real money when you're not making a lot. But I just hope, you know, that using the words of the song, we're not blinded by the light here, because at the end of the day, the government that's in place now is the same government that's been running this province for the last 8 years and has turned it into a financial disaster, okay? Let's just call a spade. That's what it is. We went from a record deficit, right, all the way to now, a little bit better, but still almost at a record level. And that's the fault of only one person or one group, and that's this government. Bad investments, pick them. Northvolt, Lion Electric, you know, they're one after another. Poorly run programs, SACLIC, Santé Quebec. You could go on and on and on. So to say, hey, look, it's a new, fresh face leading the party, Christine Frechette. Look, you're doing good in the polls. It's the same government with almost all the same ministers that were there before. So I just hope we don't overlook that fact just because there's someone new running the place. It changes, in my opinion, anyway, nothing. Peter's on the line. Peter, are you there?
1: Hello.
0: How you doing?
1: I'm pretty good. How are you?
0: I'm good. I hope you don't mind. I think a lot of us, and I'd say us, myself, our staff here, and many of our listeners who texted in were very impressed with what you had to say when you called yesterday. I'm wondering if you had much reaction?
1: Yeah, I'm happy that people are seeing that and they're making comments, because I think for far too long, it's just been, you know, everybody's unhappy with all the governments, regardless of which government it is in Quebec. And it just comes to a point that it never ends. Taxes keep going up, cost of living keeps going up, and all we continuously as citizens get from, regardless of which government it is jokes like we're going to take off the taxes on nuts and salted peanuts and Snickers bar. It's just a joke. It's almost insulting.
0: Yeah.
1: So
0: listen,
1: I'm not surprised.
0: Based on your call, and, you know, I'm still getting texts from people saying, you know, Peter, I'm on board 100%. He should run. People say you should get involved politically. What do you think?
1: You know what? I'd love to. The only problem is that there's so much corruption, rampant corruption, is that there's whoever gets elected and campaigns, they would win on these platforms of giving back to citizens. But when they get in office, you need the whole party. And unfortunately, there's just too much corruption. We've seen this everywhere, governments across the world, in different countries. We see it in the States. It needs an outsider, some business person to come in and have the guts, the courage, and the wealth to go and clean house. You know, I gave examples yesterday on the call about areas in Quebec that we are leaders, not only in Canada, North America, and in some cases worldwide, from forestry, pulp and paper, okay. You know, et cetera, from hydroelectricity, mining, aluminum, pharmaceutical, hydroelectric engineering, and food processing, and the list goes on and on. But if I didn't put factual numbers, anybody here goes on, whether it's ChatGPT, Grok, Gemini, any AI, and do it just for fun and say, I would like to know what are areas that Quebec province leads in North America and or worldwide. How much revenue has Quebec generated in surplus, in extra revenue over the last 10 to 15 years? And just look, I'll give you one example. GST in 14 to 15 years, when Harper reduced the GST tax from, what was it, 7% down to 5%, and Quebec decided, hey, our citizens are used to paying that high price, so we're going to jack up our provincial tax. That generated between $40 to $60 billion over 15 years, according to AI. So off, it might be off 10 or 12 billion or whatever, $40 to $60 billion in additional revenue for the Quebec government. Since they increased tobacco taxes, $1 billion to $1.3 billion in additional revenue to the government. Quebec is still the only province in Canada that still has the carbon tax that Trudeau put in, which is generating $700 to $1.5 billion. And two more, LED lights. The Quebec 10 years ago initiated this massive changing of all the lights on all the highways to LED lights. 5.4 million cannabis, since they legalized it, 250 million. These are all extra.
0: Peter?
1: What did we get? What did we got? Yeah, the federal government gave us dental, incentives for elderly people, but that's the federal government. What has Quebec done?
0: Okay.
1: And nothing. And they've gotten billions and billions and billions and billions of dollars of our money.
0: Peter, you sure, you sure you don't want to run somewhere?
1: You can't change. You need somebody to go in there and drain that swamp, and it's got to be somebody who's got the money and the courage.
0: Peter, I thank you for the call, and I'm sure, as I said, you have a ton of support here, which is good, because, you know, people need to get riled up about this kind of thing. As I said a moment ago before you came on, I think I'm scared that people will overlook the last 8 years of this government, right, and how poorly things have been run because someone's giving them a couple of breaks on some items at the grocery store or at the pharmacy. So I'm hoping people see through that. I thank you for the call. I wish you the best. You're always around to call, and so please do.
1: Well, there's only one suggestion I would recommend. Yep. If everybody can flood the French journalists, whether it's TVA or Radio Canada, flood them with calls and emails and texts to say, we demand that next time you have the Quebec government, where she's sitting there talking, that they ask, where is this $40 billion gone with the GST tax? And where's the cannabis money gone? This is another $1 billion.
0: Okay.
1: And where are you guys doing this? Why are we paying sales tax when Alberta is not paying sales tax? And all they have is oil. They don't have half of what Quebec has in natural resources.
0: Peter, I got to go. I got to wrap up. Thank you so much. All right, there you go. Look, maybe he'll change his mind one day. Might be someone you might want to consider voting for. I thank you for the calls. Appreciate your text on this one as well. Let me go to traffic, see what's up. CJD 800 Traffic Center, Lauren Glazer. Lauren?
5: Aaron, we're having a tough time on the westbound 23rd Conte Norman. You are losing more time now between Anse and Cabaton, Il Perreault. Eastbound side of the 20 has some volume through sources. We are dealing with a stall there. Left lane is currently blocked. More volume on the west eastbound side of the 20 between 32nd and 1st Avenue. Outbound side of the Mercier Bridge, that is tough from Ville-Saint-Pierre. We have delays northbound to carry its length. Eastbound side of the Tecan, delays as well between Cavendish and Papineau on the eastbound Met, again between Vio and Anjou. Southbound 25, busy Bobby into the tunnel for the outbound side of the Jean-Cartier Bridge. The volume there from Rosemont via Papineau South. For the westbound side of the Met, delays as well between La Cordaire and the DeCarry Interchange. Ebox has internet plans starting at $49 a month, and this will make your move a whole lot lighter. 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
0: All right, thank you, Lauren. 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Very sweet moment on the internet. 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
0: All right, take a look at the calendar for today. Ladies and gentlemen, today is National Sunscreen Day. Now, I think we all know we're supposed to wear sunscreen. I know there's some people out there who think, no, you shouldn't wear sunscreen. Wear sunscreen if you're going to be out there in the sun. I thought we'd established this years ago. I know there's some people pushing back. I don't know why, but please wear sunscreen. I think everyone acknowledges that it's a good thing to do. So a National Sunscreen Day, there is actually a song. You may remember this, you may not. This only goes back to 1997. And there's a great story that goes with this. But do you remember this song, which is, or titled, remember this at the time? Everybody's Free to Wear Sunscreen.
16: Ladies and gentlemen of the class of 99, wear sunscreen. If I could offer you only one tip for the future, sunscreen would be it. The long-term benefits of sunscreen have been proved by scientists, whereas the rest of my advice has no basis more reliable than my own meandering experience. Enjoy the power and beauty of your youth. Oh, never mind. You will not understand the power and beauty of your youth until they've faded. But trust me, in 20 years, you'll look back at photos of yourself and recall in a way you can't grasp now how much possibility lay before you and how fabulous you really looked. You are not as fat as you imagine. Do not read beauty magazines. They will only make you feel ugly. But trust me, on the sunscreen.
0: That song, which actually charted, became a bit of a hit back in the day, was by someone named Baz Luhrmann, who you may know, may have heard the name before. But here's how the story came to pass, or the song did. The words in that song come from an essay written as a hypothetical commencement speech by a columnist at the Chicago Tribune. It spread via email, but it was wrongly credited, this is the crazy part, as a commencement speech delivered by who? None other than Kurt Vonnegut. And that was enough to get this thing kind of going crazy. That erroneous attribution resulted in Baz Luhrmann, who was working on a song at the time called Everybody's Free to Feel Good. Long story short, he used that speech, that hypothetical Kurt Vonnegut speech, it was actually him, turned it into a song, and that's how this became a hit. And now you know. All right, there you go. Wear your sunscreen is the bottom line message in this. Here's what I found on the internet. I hope you enjoy this. I thought this was so sweet. So, kid, 12-year-old boy, is at a baseball game. He's at a Pittsburgh Pirates game, right? And the guy at the plate, I believe his name is Esmerlin Vasquez, playing in his first game ever in the major leagues. And his first hit turns out to be a home run. That's happened a few times. It's one of those great things in baseball. But this little guy, this 12-year-old, caught that ball. He caught his home run ball as a fan, right? And then, well, you know, if it's your first hit, your first home run, you want the ball back if you're the player, right? Not so fast. Listen to this.
17: Because it was Valdez's first ever hit, and it was his first ever home run. After I got the ball, and then right after, security told me to, like, talk with someone on the Pittsburgh team. He wanted, like, the ball back. I was, like, telling him, like, I don't want to give the ball back. He put up a deal. He said three balls.
18: Like Valdez was trying to give him three balls for the one. He's like, no.
17: I knew that the one I caught was worth more value. And after like some tough negotiating, I got a signed bat and a game used hat. I feel like good because he realized that I knew what the ball was worth. It's like my friends think I'm a king or something. It's pretty hard being famous.
0: Yeah, it's pretty hard being famous, huh? He's 12. I love that story. His name is Adam Monar. And he's the one who caught the ball. And I think the guy's name was Valdez, or Vasquez, it's Valdez. But eventually they worked out a deal. He's 12. Usually give a kid, hey, you know what? I'll give you three balls. Three. You only have one. No. He knew that was not a good deal. Held out and got himself a bat, got himself a game-used hat. Remember his name. He's probably going to do very, very well for himself in life. I love the fact that his friends think he's a king. That's a thing now. Okay, some comedy today. This is Andy Smith.
19: He used to take me camping every year.

0: Going to some campground somewhere. You guys ever been to a campground? Right? Yeah. Yeah. It's basically a bunch of people who don't live in a trailer park yet like to vacation there. A lot of tube tops running around. A lot of drunken elderly people. I just tried to fit in. That's what I did. I just tried to fit in. I just kind of hung out with everybody else in some lot somewhere. Right? Like, what? Ed caught 40 bluegill. Oh, well, pass the dirty ketchup. This is living.
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2: All right, let's take a look at what's going on. Brian Callisar is here with a check on the events on their way. BK.
3: Yeah, don't forget, we are giving you a chance to win a pair of tickets to check out iconic 80s band Roxette for their 40th anniversary tour, along with Taylor Dayne and Nick Lowe at the Bell Centre on September 14th. Tickets go on sale this Friday, May 29th. 9th at 10 a.m. But stay tuned for your chance to beat the box office and win a pair with us later on in the 5 o'clock hour. Let's jump quickly into sports. NHL playoffs. Last night, the Vegas Golden Knights punched their ticket to the Stanley Cup final for the third time in 9 years of existence by sweeping the series against the Colorado Avalanche. So there's only one more series left to go. Tonight, game four between the Montreal Canadiens and the Carolina Hurricanes. Puck drops at 8 o'clock, and you can catch all of the action, including pre- and post-game coverage, over on TSN 690. Tickets for tonight's game start at about $440. Winning tonight also guarantees a Game 6 back in Montreal at the Bell Centre on Sunday night. Game time has not been determined yet for the Sunday game, but tickets for that game, they start at about $800. Finally, in baseball, Blue Jays are in action right now. They're taking on the Miami Marlins. Game is tied at 1. Aaron, your New York Yankees, they take on the Kansas City Royals. That's at 7:40.
2: Okay, did you mention how much the tickets tonight? Did you say?
3: Yeah, tonight $440.
2: $440 to walk in the door.
3: Yeah, walk in the door.
2: That's not insane, right? It's been higher.
3: I mean, for a game five, it's kind of nerve-wracking, okay. But not bad.
2: 8 o'clock start tonight, by the way. Just keep that in mind. All right, thank you, pal. 3 o'clock, we're going to take our break, get you into news, and then when we come back on the other side of 3 o'clock, we're going to tell you what streets in Montreal will become pedestrian-only through the summer, and also how you can save some money on your hydro bill. This will be handy, so stick around. That's next.
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7: Good afternoon. It's 3:02. I'm Jason Mayoff with a CTV News Update. A chance of late afternoon showers. It's 21 downtown. Weather details in minutes. Here's what's making news right now. The city's plan on homelessness. Quebec's family doctors sign up hundreds of thousands more patients. And should all CAC MNAs say how they would vote in a referendum? With the latest from the CJAD 800 Traffic Center, here's Lauren Glazer.
8: We're seeing delays on the westbound side of the Met, starting down Lacordaire through to the DeCary Interchange. Also volume on the eastbound side of the TCAN, starting Cavendish out to Saint-Laurent, the eastbound Met, again between Saint-Michel and the Anjou Interchange. Northbound the Carry, difficult. Shermerk up to the top. Also delay southbound the Carry now from the top to Van Horn. Southbound 15, that is busy between Turcotte and the Champlain on the westbound side of the 20. Also a lot of volume starting at Turcotte running out to Norman. Eastbound side of the 20, volume now between 43rd and 1st Avenue for the outbound side of the Mercier Bridge. That is busy from Ville-Saint-Pierre. 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
7: In the news, Montreal Mayor Soraya Martinez-Ferrada has announced details of how her administration will spend its budget this year on homelessness.
9: We're accelerating our coordination and decision-making capacity through a creation of a GT crisis unit bringing together

0: for the city, the government of Quebec, public health, the SEALS network, and community partners to ensure faster and more coherent and better coordination interventions on the ground.
1: More than $20 million over 2 years will go to giving boroughs more resources, and more than $29 million over 2 years will support frontline community organizations and ensure greater predictability. Well, Quebec's family doctors will be getting their $75 million in bonuses, the deal they signed with the government after months of contentious negotiations last year had a provision for the bonus if they signed up 500,000 new patients by June 30th. The Family Doctors Federation and the health minister announced today that goal was reached a month early. Liberal MNA André Fortin says it's all well and good that those people got letters saying they're affiliated with a family medicine group now, but will they actually have access?
2: Will they be able to see a doctor? Where will they be able to call when their kid's not doing well that morning? So yeah, there may be 500,000 letters that were sent out to Quebecers, but are there really 500,000 Quebecers who have more access? That, the government has never said anything about that.
1: The health minister, Sonia Bélanger, says more than 550,000 Quebecers have been newly signed up with a doctor or a family medicine group. Several CAQ MNAs have been asked and are answering how they would vote in a referendum. Jean Boulet, the Labour and Canadian Relations Minister, says he would vote no. Mathieu Lacombe, in Culture and Communication, says he would vote yes. Well, Liberal leader Charles Meillard says other CAQ MNAs should also share how they'd vote.
3: It would be useful to know where all the CAQ MNAs stand, especially Premier Fréchette. She hasn't been able, and so is Mr. Duhem, she hasn't been able as of now to say frankly, clearly, bluntly, what she would vote for in an eventual referendum. I think it's a problem.
1: Miguel says there's no gray zone when it comes to the sovereignty question in Quebec. The CAQ is a coalition of federalists and separatists. Well, Prime Minister Mark Carney has thanked former Environment Minister Stephen Guilbeault for his contributions to government. The Montreal MP says he will be quitting the House of Commons this summer.
4: Aspects of all our careers, even journalists, even prime ministers, get to a point where things change and then people make decisions. And I very much respect that. And as I say, I've enjoyed it and I wish him all the best. And I'm sure in some way, shape or form, we'll have an opportunity to continue to work together on issues of interest.
1: Guilbeault is a staunch environmentalist who has become increasingly disillusioned in recent months by what he's called the dismantling of climate policies under Carney. For interviews and other audio, go to CJAD800.com or download the iHeartRadio app. Your Dormez-vous Weather Center forecast. Sunny early this afternoon, a mix of sun and cloud with a chance of showers, the high 24. Partly cloudy with a chance of showers this evening, the low 13. And a mix of sun and cloud tomorrow, the high 21. It's 21 downtown. For all the news during the day, stream us on your smart speaker. Just say play CJAD 800. 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
9: Welcome back. It is 3:08 on this Wednesday afternoon. So we've had a couple of warm days, and then I came across this today, and I thought, all right, let's talk about this, because we're heading into hot weather. We know that's going to come. It comes every year. And Hydro-Québec kind of put out something today that I thought would be worth breaking down, which is how you can actually save some money, right? By using, significantly, to some degree, a little less energy, but by doing some things you might not have thought of doing to bring that hydro bill down. So Sandrix Bouchard, who's a spokesperson for Hydro, you know, usually, Sandrix, you're here when there's a power failure and you have to explain what's going on and how long till everyone gets their power back. So I'm glad we get to do this when that's not in the sort of equation today.
10: So am I.
9: All right, let's start off with some of the things. I'm going to go through the list because you know, Hydro has this advisory out. It says summertime and the saving is easy. So let's break this down. Let's start first of all with air conditioning. What's the advice there?
10: Yeah, and to take a step back, you know, have a broader look at electricity usage in Quebec for domestic purpose for houses. We consume most in the winter, of course. 50% of your hydro bill on a yearly basis is related to heating space. If you look at AC, air conditioning, it's about 5%. That doesn't mean that you can't save money, as you just said. So, you know, and same thing goes for, you know, cooling the space as heating the space. If you keep the temperature at a lower level, if you keep, let's say, in the summer, your temperature somewhere around 22, 23 degrees or higher, you will save money as compared to keeping the temperature in your house at around 19 or 20 degrees, of course. Another thing is, you know, if you somehow manage to block the heat from entering your house, then you don't have to cool it down. So if you okay. If you do have blinds and you have a window which is exposed to the sun, of course it's a very good idea to close those blinds, and that means you will be using less electricity in order to cool down the space. The same thing goes with opening the doors. You know, in the winter sometimes we'll come and go. Just make sure if you as soon as you're walking out the door, make sure you close it. And cleaning your air conditioner filters can make a difference. You know, we're talking about twice during the summer. It's fairly easy to do. You just rinse them out. You put them back in. That will mean that your machine will actually be more efficient. And also, if you do have fans in the house, using a combination of AC and fans will be more efficient. You will feel cooler. So you can set the temperature a little higher than you would have to. This way, you'll save some money on your hydro bill during the summer.
9: So that's good advice, obviously, to follow. You know, the blinds, the curtains, important as well. I mean, if you leave the house, you know, in the morning, you're going to your 9 o'clock job, whatever. You don't want to walk back into a house at 5 in the afternoon and find out it's as hot as it is. So if you're going to have your air on and you're going to have your windows closed, what should you be setting your air conditioner at?
10: It really depends on your comfort level. Also, if your house is completely exposed to the sun all day, of course it's going to be different than if you do have shade. So, but what we're telling our customers is that if they want to save some money, maybe 23 degrees would be a good idea.
9: 23, even, okay, so that's not going to be cold, but it's not going to be super hot. Is that the idea?
10: No, exactly.
9: Just cool. Okay.
10: And again, it's really depending on your comfort level. If you feel like you want your house to be cooler than that, of course, it's really up to you.
9: Okay.
10: It's a little bit like when we talk about, you know, maybe shortening your shower time a little bit in order to save some money on heating the water. It's same kind of tips.
9: So it all adds up. All right. You also have a tip here. The question is, are you moving soon? What does that have to do with hydro?
10: Well, one thing is, if you want to act on your consumption, one thing is it's really good to know about it. Of course. So, one tool that we have on the Espace Client, which is your Hydro-Québec app, is in order to know, how much electricity you're using. And you answer a few quick questions, it will tell you, on a dollar basis or a kilowatt hour or percentage, how much you're using for this and that. So it's a good idea to know about it. And also, if you're moving, to your point, if you do change your address with us on the web, you will save some money. There are some fees that you won't have to pay in order to change your address on your app or on the web as compared to doing it with someone on phone.
9: Oh, okay. So there's a tip. Instead of doing it with someone on the phone, go ahead, use it, you know, use the app, whatever else. And there's actually money to be saved by doing that?
10: Yeah, I believe it's, I'm not sure about the amount. I believe it's $35.
9: It's 25, but still that's significant. Yeah. Although if they mention your name, it might be 35, which is even better. so the only other thing I want to bring up here, there's a part in this, got a release that I got that says, are you saving more than your neighbors? What does that mean, and how do you measure that?
10: And again, if you go on the website, you can actually, on your Espace Client, you can actually see how much energy you use as compared to a group of houses in your area.
9: Really?
10: You can see if you're more eco-energetic as compared to other customers, and we'll give you tips in order to maybe be a little bit more efficient, use a little less electricity. You know, one of them might be, you know, if you're replacing light bulbs, it's really a no-brainer to go towards LEDs. They use a lot less electricity. They also produce less heat, so that means you have less AC to consume in order to cool down the space in the house. Doesn't make a huge difference, but still, it's there.
9: Okay.
10: And if you add dollars, if you add it up, then at the end of the year, it makes a difference. And another thing, which is really important to talk about in summer, is the swimming pool. If you do own a swimming pool, filtration and heating can add up to 70% of your summer electricity costs. So there are lots of tips, but if you're using an efficient pump, it will save you up to 80% just on water filtration cost. And if you use, if you go on Logiver, you will see that we do have a money incentive. We have, we will help you upwards to $300 in order to acquire one of those.
9: Well, I had no idea. So you said 70% if you have a pool of your bill for a course of a summer.
10: Yeah,
9: wow.
10: And that includes filtration and
9: right,
10: heating.
9: Right.
10: And, you know, another fairly easy tip since we're talking about the pool is those solar pool covers, just putting them overnight will retain a lot of heat, of course. And only on that, you can save up to 45% on your heating,
9: wow,
10: your pool heating bill.
9: Okay, good tips. All right, Sandrix, thank you so much. I appreciate it.
10: Thanks for having me.
9: Take care. Talk to you next time there's a power failure. 3:15, let's go to traffic. CJD at Hunter Traffic Center. And a check on your drive this Wednesday afternoon with Lauren Glazer. Lauren?
11: Aaron, we're seeing delays northbound 13. Volume there starting Cotely S now up to Henri Bourassa and again between the 344 and 640. Southbound 13 delays too between Hickmore and the 20. On the westbound side of the 20, it's pretty tough between Turcon and Norman. Northbound the Carry, lots of volume as well from Sherbrooke up to the top. Also delays southbound the Carry starting at the top, rolls out to Van Horn. Southbound 15, lots of volume as well between Turcon and the Champlain. For southbound 25, it's a busy drive now between Beaubien and the tunnel. Lots of off and on slowdowns as well on the westbound side of the Met between VO and the DeCarry interchange. 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
9: 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Look, before I tell you what's coming up next, I just want to remind you that later this afternoon, we're doing this through the rest of the week, we're going to give away tickets to see Roxette coming to town. And as I found out yesterday, which was the first day of our giveaway, Roxette's coming with Taylor Dane and Nick Lowe. So if you happen to be around in the 1980s, I think, I don't know, this seems to me like a pretty good triple bill. So stick around. You'll have a chance to win those coming up just after 5 o'clock, just after 5:15 this afternoon. When we come back, you may have seen this story. Canada. I knew this was the case in the U.S. I was not sure it was the case here. We are short, apparently, hundreds of air traffic controllers. I think those are pretty good-paying jobs, so maybe this is something you might want to consider or know somebody who might. We're going to talk to a former air traffic controller with 35 years of experience to explain what, you know, what they're looking for, how this might be good for you, next.
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9: So to come across this story at a time we're heading into the busy holiday travel season, right? And then to find out that we are facing an air traffic controller shortage in this country. As I said, I was expecting this might come out of the U.S. We know that's been a recurring issue there. And the more I read about this, the more I see it's not only there. Obviously, it's not only here either. It's happening in a lot of places. So I thought we'd try to find out more, because it turns out that when you're 200 people short, and you're heading into the busy season of all that, probably is a concern. Dennis Weish is a former air traffic controller. He's been in the business, or was, for 35 years. Mr. Weish, thanks so much for coming on. Look, when you see this story, you see a headline like this, are you concerned?
24: A little concerned. We always, we've been short for as long as I've been in air traffic
9: really?
24: Controller. Yeah, 35 years. I was hired, we were short, and we still are.
9: So I don't know if it's fair to ask what brings this on. If it's been going on forever, it's not anything new that's happening. Why does this happen?
24: Why do shortages happen?
9: Yeah, on a regular basis in this industry.
24: It's very hard to train air traffic controllers. It's very hard to select air traffic controllers. The whole process of qualifying an air traffic controller from getting in the door to a qualified controller takes a very long time. The passing grade is very high. And it's very hard to also select a person who we don't know can be an air traffic controller to be an air traffic controller. So if you pick someone off the street and say, I think you'll be a good air traffic controller, there's very, very few, there's no good test to say, you will be an air traffic controller when we're done training you.
9: Wow. Okay. Well, let's talk a little bit about what it takes. So you mentioned I think I also read it's a very long process, right? I can decide today I want to, you know, go ahead and become an air traffic controller. What's involved and how long would it take?
24: So, it's a long process just to get selected for the training. You have to go through passing an aptitude test, which is the last I knew was called a FEAST test, which is a European Air Traffic Services test. And that's basically a test of whether you can visualize. And then once you pass that within the top 5%, 3%, whatever it takes to get an interview, you get an interview, you pass the interview, and then you go to a second interview, and then you may or may not be selected for air traffic control training. At that point, they divide you into two streams of what's called instrument control or visual control, which would send you into an air traffic control tower, or instrument control, IFR, would send you to a an air traffic control center, which we would call a surveillance controller or radar controller. And at that point, then you start your training. And the basic training, 3-4 months of theory, and you have to pass every exam you you take with 80%. And if you fail, you're out. And then once you pass your theory, then you go into simulation training as part of – it sort of transitions into simulation training, and then you're going to go to on-the-job training, all of which can take 2 years, 2.5 years.
9: Wow. I just as you said that, I thought to myself, if you fail that first part, the theory part, you said you're out. You don't get a second chance here? You're just done?
24: Well, no, you could fail an exam. You get a rewrite, but you're not going to get 3 rewrites on the same exam.
9: Okay.
24: So – you know, you fail that exam, but the problem is that you're writing an exam and then you have to rewrite an exam and you also have another exam coming up. So you've got to somehow manage to pass both exams. It just, if you get behind the curve, you're going to be in trouble. I mean, university is also very hard, but this was the hardest training that I ever did because of the learning curve.
9: What made you decide to do this? I mean, were you just a big airplane kind of guy? I mean, you love planes. Why did you decide to become this?
24: Absolutely. I was in the 1980s, I was, got my pilot's license through the air cadets, my glider pilots, my private pilots, and I wanted to go in the Air Force, and then I, got a prescription for glasses and couldn't go in the Air Force.
9: Oh.
24: And didn't have the money to, train myself to be a pilot. And I was in CJEP, and I saw a sign, become an air traffic controller. And I was like, oh, I'll give that a try. So I did, and I was successful at the time. It was 24 people were accepted onto the first course out of, I don't know how many thousands of candidates. And that was the beginning of a wave of training in 1990 after they hadn't been hiring for 8 years during the 1980s cutbacks. And now I'm the beginning of a wave of retirements. So as I'm beginning that wave of retirements 35 years in, that's going to continue to occur. So while the company is trying to replace bodies that are going away by attrition, we also have the retirement. We also have natural reasons people may leave a job in any job along
9: right.
24: the way. So they got to replace a lot of people.
9: Are you concerned? I mean, we see and people hear this and think, oh, you know, we know how there have been some incidents. Of course, there always are. But I'm just saying, with respect to not having enough traffic controllers, does that affect a safety issue?
24: I wouldn't think they would give up on safety before they would give up on the amount of airplanes in the sky. So what that means is that the humans, the air traffic controllers in the system are always going to operate in a safe manner, but at some point they're going to say the system, the company, the managers, the controllers are going to say we can't control as many airplanes safely as we normally do, and then
9: they cut
24: back, and that's when it hits the news. That's when the news goes, whoa, wait a minute, there's delays, and it hits the news, and that's when suddenly people start to notice. But we've been short ever since I was working as an air traffic controller. We've been short staff. It just never really hit the news before.
9: It's interesting though, because, you know, you kind of tend to think if there's going to be a shortage and it's this hard to apply, and we're not hiring people fast enough, is it because you think there's just not as much interest as there was perhaps when you got into this?
24: No, I don't think so. I think there is interest. There was also a pandemic that hit in about, you know when it hit, 2020.
9: Yep.
24: And we had more controllers in training in the system than ever before when the pandemic hit,
9: okay.
24: because we knew that within years we were going to be short staff. And that pandemic hit the company in a big way, because we're not government in Canada. Air Traffic Control is a private company, not for profit. But even though you're not for profit, you need money, and the money comes from the airlines, and the airlines weren't flying. So there was a huge let go of people in training during the pandemic, and it was very hard to reattract them to the career afterwards, because they were like, well, they went and found other jobs. And so where they had more trainees than ever in the system at that time, they lost a significant portion, never got some of them back, and now they're hiring as much as they can again. But it, like I said, it takes a long time to train them,
9: mm-hmm.
24: and they're already behind the curve because they're losing people to retirement at this point. And they're always losing people to retirement, but the numbers are down.
9: Right.
24: And the more the numbers are down, the harder it is to train, because to train somebody, they need to be working in a position with a lot of airplanes. And if you have three trainees in a specialty, for example, and each trainee wants to work the busy position, they can't all work that position at the same time. It can only be occupied by one person, you know what I mean? So it's hard to train as many people as you need to train in a short period of time.
9: Just as we wrap up, I'm curious too, if someone is listening to this and thinking, wow, this is something I'd like to do, who bears the cost of the training here, by the way?
24: It is NAV Canada that pays the cost of the training.
9: So you, as the person training, you're not out of pocket anything here?
24: No, okay. I'm not speaking for today. I haven't checked in the last 3 months, but it has swung back and forth over time. Mm-hmm. But the last most recent I knew is that the company pays the cost of the training, and they also pay some salary while you're training.
9: Okay. Oh, okay. And by the way, in case, you know, people are interested in this, as you mentioned, it's a fairly lengthy training process. You can imagine you're tied up in this for what, 2 years at least?
24: I would say you should, if you're thinking of getting into it, you would plan to spend 2 years. Yeah.
9: Okay. Listen, I very much appreciate the time. Thank you so much.
24: All right, have a good day.
9: Oh, wait a second. Just before I let you go, yeah. For people saying, well, how do I apply? So you mentioned NAV Canada are the only people doing this, right? That's where you train.
24: In Canada, there's a couple of other places, companies that do it, but mostly it's NAV Canada in Canada. Okay. And you apply at navcanada.ca.
9: Terrific. Thanks so much, Mr. Weiss. Appreciate it.
24: All right, thank you.
9: There you go. Former air traffic controller. We're apparently, from what I read in the story, about 200 air traffic controller short. I should have asked them how much you get paid as an air traffic controller, but I'm sure that's not the motivation, you know, for you to get involved if you want to. Alice, you know how much?
0: Yeah, it was actually just on the website right now. It says up to 200K annual salary.
9: Okay,
0: but so something to consider.
9: Not introductory, I guess.
0: Yeah,
9: you can eventually make that.
0: Eventually, yeah. And then training salary 60K.
9: No kidding.
0: Yeah.
9: Okay, well, if you're interested or know someone who is, thank you for that. NAV Canada, NAV.ca. We'll take our break. When we come back, our CJD legal contributor, Chris DeMacos. Stories in the news today. People who decided to park and take the REM, at least in one particular shopping center, ended up with tickets on their cars. What do you do now? That story's next.
1: Good afternoon. It's 3:30. I'm Jason May off of the CTV News Update. Montreal is putting more money into homelessness, about $30 million this year. The plan includes a crisis team to deal with encampments and coordinate services. There will also be money for community organizations and boroughs. Quebec and the province's family doctors say they've reached one of the goals of their December agreement a month early. The doctors managed to sign up more than 500,000 new patients to either a family medicine group or to a doctor before the end of June. It means they're eligible for $75 million in bonuses. And federal and Quebec politicians are slamming the NHL over a blocked Habs watch party at an arena in Gatineau. The NHL says it's because the arena sits inside Ottawa Senators territory with exclusive marketing rights. The National Assembly has unanimously adopted a motion calling on the NHL to reconsider. For more news, including the Quebec company that supplies the pucks used in all NHL games, go to ctvnewsmontreal.ca. And with the latest from the CJAD 800 Traffic Center, here's Lorne Glazer.
11: Pretty slow drive on the westbound side of the Met. Starting VO now out to the DeCary Interchange. Also delays on the eastbound side of the Tecan Cavendish back to Papineau on the eastbound Met. Again between VO and Anjou. Southbound 25, pretty busy between Yprevo and the tunnel. For the outbound side of the Jacques Cartier Bridge, volume now from Beaubien by Papineau South. Northbound the Carry, difficult its length, also delays southbound the Carry from the top to Van Horn. Pretty slow, southbound 15, Turcotte out to the Champlain, also pretty slow on the westbound side of the 20 between Turcotte and Norman. 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
1: Your Dormez-vous Weather Center forecast, a mix of sun and cloud with a chance of showers this afternoon, the high 24. Partly cloudy with a chance of showers this evening, the low 13. And a mix of sun and cloud tomorrow, the high 21. It's 22 downtown. Your next CTV News update is at 4 o'clock. On the next Elias Macko show, we'll tackle the biggest stories of the morning. That, of course, on the Big Five at 9:05. Trudy Mason and Justine McIntyre will make up the panel. At 10 o'clock, we're going to be speaking to the team at Tim Hortons. They're going on the offensive after Dunkin' Donuts announced plans to return to Canada. We're going to speak to Chief Corporate Officer Duncan Fulton. Then at 10:50, we're going to celebrate 150 years of Mount Royal Park. The Elias Macko show, we're live from 9 to noon on CJAD 800.
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9: It is time to check in with CJD 800 legal contributor Krista Makos, talking today about a story that has affected a bunch of Montrealers. Surprise, surprise, it turns out if you use the Kirkland station at the REM, you may have gotten yourself a parking ticket, but that parking ticket, by the way, doesn't come from the city. It comes from the shopping center owner, and that's RioCan, who have hired a contractor, if you will, in this case, to actually hand out those tickets. And they're not cheap tickets, right? Some of them are $125. And some people are wondering, Chris, do I have to pay this? Do I not have to pay this? What exactly is going on? So let's start with that. These are not issued by the city. These are issued by a private contractor, this firm, that was hired by the shopping center owner. So where do you go with this?
33: Right, and this is such a common question I get because it's not only shopping centers. Sometimes you can park at different parking lots, commercial parking lots, and you end up with a ticket on your windshield that doesn't look like a traditional ticket. And you're wondering, you know, well, do I have to pay this? Is my license going to get affected? So there is a fundamental difference between a ticket that you receive from the city that is basically empowered by our laws here, where if you don't pay the parking ticket and you just let it go, it can affect your ability to renew your license, register your vehicle. There's consequences that are tied into your right to drive here in the city. So that's one.
9: Okay.
33: When you get these private companies that are given a contract to oversee a parking lot, if they decide to give you a ticket, It has nothing to do with your driver's license. It's basically what they're telling you is it's a bill. It's like you didn't abide by their terms that they put up on a sign, if you can see them, and they're just giving you a bill that you should pay. Now, it's the same as if anyone else gave you a bill. If you don't agree with it, then you don't have to pay that. And if they want to enforce that bill, well, it's like going to small claims court and asking for an unpaid bill at a restaurant. That's kind of the difference there. It's not the same consequences. You don't contest them the same way. And for the most part, most drivers don't give these types of tickets the same amount of credibility as they would in a city. So it's vastly different. It's not the same. One is a contractual violation that they would have to prove that there is one to begin with, and the other one is something that is, you know, it can really cause serious consequences to your license and your right to renew your car registration.
9: Okay, then I have the question here, and I understand about, you know, you can go through this like any other bill you get that you want to dispute. Should your initial reaction be, holy cow, it's $125, and you know that when you get a ticket from the city, if you don't pay it over time, that fine simply goes up. Do you risk that happening here, or is this completely different?
33: No, you don't. So the $125 amount, like if we take a city ticket, the amount that they gave you comes from a law that has been sanctioned and that we abide by. So that's a number that can't be contested. You can contest whether you committed the violation, but the amount is not up for debate here. So whether you did or you didn't do it, these tickets, the number that they give you is something that they completely came up with. It's something that they generated on their own without any law giving them the right to do so. They said, hey, this is our parking lot. You know, it's a private parking lot. We have a sign up there that says, you know, I'll have to park here unless you use the store. So we're going to give you a ticket for $125. It's a number that's completely fabricated. So no, you do not give that ticket the same type of attention as you would a ticket coming from a city, you know, that you're parking in the streets. This is someone who's basically saying, you know, you don't have the right to park here because you want to use the train station. And I believe that that's worth $125 of an inconvenience. There's so much that can be contested with that. My first reaction would not be pay it. My first reaction would be, well, first of all, who said we have a contract even to begin with? You know, there's a lot there. There's a lot of difficulties that these companies have in collecting these types of tickets. Some people pay it, but I would advise you not to pay it right away. The first thing I would do is take a look at whether or not there's a sign that you saw that's visible that clearly establishes the terms of parking at that parking lot. And if you violated that contract or those terms, it doesn't necessarily mean that it's worth $125. I mean, this is something that they completely fabricate.
9: So what would be the next step then? Let's say you, and I know some people actually pay these because they're worried, right?
33: Right.
9: We'll go ahead and pay them without thinking about it. So let's clarify that. You're suggesting, no, do not go ahead and pay it and wait for what to happen next.
33: Well, there's a couple things you can do. You can just not give it any attention, and then the ball would be in the court of that company as to whether or not they want to try and collect that money, which means going to small claims court and trying to tell a judge that a contract was formed when you parked there and that you clearly saw the terms and you violated it, and the damages are 100 or whatever the amount is. It's a real far stretch. So because of that, the likelihood of that happening is very, very low.
9: Also, they're going to have to incur costs, you're suggesting here, right? Why would you want to go to court for $125?
33: Right. You know, they have to have an employee that they pay on payroll to take care of this and go through all the channels. And so there's a lot of time that's involved with this and managing it. But my recommendation, if you're not somebody that likes to deal with these types of things and it causes you some stress or anxiety, call them up and tell them, look, I'm not sure where you got this number from. I'm not sure. You want to give me a warning? I'll use this as a warning. I'm not paying anything. I didn't know about it. I didn't see your sign. I'll know for next time. And that's usually where it ends.
9: Well, wait a sec. Are you suggesting that you should go ahead, let's say you don't pay this, and actually follow through and call them up and kind of say what you just said? I didn't see the sign. I had no idea. And hope right. It ends with that?
33: You could, and they can say what they want to say. They can say, no, you know, we're entitled to it or whatever it is. But,
9: yeah.
33: But know that that's a number that they came up with. No law that allows them to charge that amount. They're trying to allege that there was a contract that was breached, and they're trying to tell you that the damages were X amount of dollars. So my advice is there's a lot of ifs that come with that ticket. The best thing to do is to call them up, let them know that you're well aware of what the law is, and you're well aware of what the probability of this ticket ever seeing the light of day in a courtroom. So if you'd like, you can come to a nice agreement and say, I'll take this as a warning. Mm-hmm. I won't come back. I won't park here unless I'm going to be shopping here. I didn't see your sign. Or if you don't do that, you could just tell them, hey, I got this. I'm not paying it. And I'm not paying it because I didn't see your sign. And I had no idea that I wasn't allowed to park there. And you can have that on record of you calling them and saying, I don't agree with this. This is not something that I think is reasonable. Okay. And I had no idea that I wasn't allowed to park there. I didn't see the sign that you're claiming puts the terms forth in a clear manner. And it's the ball's in their court if they want to go through with all the hassle of going to a small claims court to collect on this money.
9: Couple of questions. If I can put on my legal hat for a second, Chris. So couldn't your argument be if you got one of these tickets? Now, they have apparently two or three people walking around. They're called patrollers, I guess, to monitor who parks there and where they go. Couldn't you say, well, you did go to the shopping center and make them show proof that you did not?
33: Yeah, absolutely. So all of that is absolutely a credible defense. I've seen people walk into a coffee shop and buy a coffee, and that entitles them to stay at the place the whole day because they want to park there, but they just got a coffee to show that they used the facilities there. But again, anything that you want to allege, it's not like there's a courtroom that has a file number on this ticket that has to be heard one day. There is no court file on this ticket. There's nothing that sets this ticket into a motion if you don't pay it, where, you know, as a city ticket, you get penalties,
9: right,
33: and it shows up on your driver's report.
9: Yeah, and a time limit.
33: There's nothing like that. There's nothing that ties this piece of paper
9: to
33: a court file. So in terms of your legal defenses, yes, of course, you can say, yeah, I was going to use the place, or I did use the place. I went shopping. I didn't buy anything. It's all great, but that's only if you end up in a courtroom. And for them to get it to a courtroom, they have to create a file, and they have to show that there was a contract there, when many people say, there was no contract there. I never even knew there were terms in that parking lot to begin with. So it's a very far stretch to get to that point. And what I'm trying to tell people is, when you know that, when you understand that there's no court file attached to this ticket, it gives you a lot of leverage in negotiation if you choose to call them up and call their bluff on this ticket.
9: So I have a million more questions, but I'm going to leave it at that. We'll see how this plays out and what people end up doing, and then we can always revisit this at another time. Chris, thank you so much. I appreciate it.
33: Thanks, Aaron.
9: You know, at the end of all that, I'm still not sure what to do. If you got that ticket, and again, that's $125, I know some people, because, you know, you get a ticket like that, you're scared, and you will go pay the ticket. I think Chris basically said in that interview, no, don't pay it now. And you don't have to worry that it's going to go up. Not like the city when you don't pay a ticket. Of course, if you don't pay it in a certain time or you don't plead, you will pay more because there are costs attached to it. That doesn't happen here. So you're kind of on your own. It seems to me, though, this whole idea, right, the folks running the shopping center here, are giving you that ticket, I think, as a deterrent, right? I don't know that they're expecting many people to actually fork over $125. Not sure that's going to happen. As I said, maybe some people will. I think the idea is if you keep parking here, you're going to get that ticket over and over again. But then again, if you never have to pay it, I don't know. I think what we need to ask, we'll do a follow-up on this, is maybe you choose not to pay the ticket because you realize it's not a legit ticket, but can they tow your car? Did I ask that question? I think I forgot. Can they actually go ahead and tow your car? Is that okay because you're parked on you know, their grounds, on their premises? I'm not sure. Or maybe the really sneaky thing to do, because I don't like the fact that they're doing this to begin with, is you park your car, then you go into a store in the mall, so it looks like you're going to the mall. And then once they figure you're in there and you've parked legally, then you sneak out and you go to take the rent. I'm not suggesting you do that. I'm just saying if you want to. And of course, the right way to do it would be after you go in the mall, and they no longer think you're, you know, parked illegally. When you walk out, you should walk up backwards. 3:47. Let's go to traffic. What? Traffic, CJD 800 Traffic Center. This is good advice, I think. Lauren Glazer's got to check. Lauren?
11: Always good advice.
9: Thank
11: right,
9: you.
11: Aaron?
9: Yeah.
11: No worries. Looking at northbound the Carry, we do have delays its length. Also delay southbound the Carry from the top to Van Horn. Southbound 15, that is busy between Turcotte and the Champlain. On the westbound side of the 20, it's difficult as well. Between Turcotte and Norman, you are losing more time between Anse and Cabotel and Il Perreault. Eastbound side of the 20, volume there between 55th and 1st Avenue. On the eastbound side of the TCAN, it has delays now between Cavendish and Papineau. On the eastbound Med, again between St. Michel and the Anjou Interchange. For the westbound side of the Met, volume there between Lacordaire and Viau, we are dealing with a stall through the area. More volume on the westbound side of the Met between St. Michel and the Carry. Jumpstart's building soccer pitches across Canada so more kids have places to play. Learn more at jumpstart.canadiantire.ca. 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
9: 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When we come back, busy day in Ottawa today, and not necessarily a good news day for the Prime Minister. Stephen Guilbeault, the former Environment Minister, who of course left, you know, his cabinet post a while ago over issues with the Prime Minister and his environmental plans, has basically said he's done. Now, he's going to stay on, we think, until the summer. Rachel Aiello will fill you in on that story when we come back.
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3: I've just confirmed to my caucus colleagues that I will be leaving my position as a member of parliament for Loyer Sainte-Marie and obviously the Liberal caucus later this summer. It's time for me to move on.
4: First and foremost, what I want to do is thank Stephen Guibo for his many contributions. Of course, it's for him to make decisions about his career and the next stage of career. All aspects of all our careers, even journalists, even prime ministers, get to a point where things change and people make decisions. And I very much respect that. And as I say, I've enjoyed it and I wish him all the best. And I'm sure in some way, shape or form, we'll have an opportunity to continue to work together on issues of interest.
9: Okay, so first you heard, of course, that was Stephen Guibo, story that was rumored for the past couple of days now that he would be stepping down. He is, although it's not going to happen immediately. There was a very cute moment in there, at least I noticed this time, when Mark Carney said, I want to thank, he paused, like, looking at a paper, oh yeah, his name is Stephen Guibo. At least that's what it sounded like to me. But hey, let's find out more about this. And there's another big story going on today federally as well. Rachel Aiello is the CTV News Ottawa correspondent on this today. Hi, Rachel, and thank you for being here. So first off, the Stephen Guibo story, as I said, it's been kind of circulating. I mean, yes, the last couple of days, but really for a while now. Can't really come as much of a surprise, can it?
5: Yeah, no, not a surprise specifically that Guibo has made this decision, but perhaps the timing of it, I think, is notable. Of course, we had Guibo already decide to leave the Liberal cabinet over his concerns about the government's approach to the environment and climate change, decided to just stay as a Liberal MP, but now he's made the calculation that it's no longer the best place for him to continue his push for environmental protections and his fight against climate change. And so he is going to be leaving federal politics altogether. He told Liberal MPs this as much behind closed doors at the Liberal caucus meeting this morning, and then issued a statement on social media confirming it. Although, as you rightly point out, CTV News had confirmed this yesterday, and we've been reporting on the possibility for this for a couple days now. And so what we watched unfold today was Guibo confirming he is leaving, Prime Minister Mark Carney making some courteous thank yous towards Guibo for his contributions, for what he's done for his constituents, and reflecting on some of the work they were able to do together. But clearly, what Guibo has signaled with his decision to leave is that the way Carney is governing when it comes to climate and the environment is leaving him deeply troubled and uncomfortable and is no longer something that he can stay behind. And I think the timing on that has direct ties to the advancement of a potential pipeline to the West Coast as part of the MOU with Alberta.
9: Yeah, and by the way, to be fair, I know some people, I heard people criticizing Stephen Guibo for finally, you know, getting off the pot, as it were, because this has been going on. He's been voicing issues for a long time. Now, does this hurt the Prime Minister, do you think?
5: It has the potential to, in a few ways. So I think in a way that the rollout of this may save some challenge is that Guibo has announced that he is going to stick around until later this summer. So that means he will still go to Liberal caucus meetings between now and the end of June. And then some point down the line over the summer months will actually vacate the seat. And that formal announcement of his leaving the seat would then trigger a by-election. So generally, this is a fairly safe Liberal seat. You'd know better than I in Montreal. And so the timing of this will allow the government to continue to have the numbers they have, ostensibly presuming Guibo is going to still vote with the government, to pass what they need to before the end of the summer. But then, of course, it's going to open up the challenge for Carney of, well, if one major progressive left-leaning member of your caucus felt like the only way they can still advocate for the issues they care about is to leave, what does that signal to the others?
9: Right, and we know there are others, right? We know there was a document signed, what, by 12 or 13 of them before, so it's not just, Guibo's not in isolation here, as we would say.
5: No, and he's insinuated as much. He had a conversation with our colleague Vashi Kapalos that's going to air tonight at 5 Eastern on Power Play, in which he said, you know, I'm not the only one that feels this way, pointed to the fact that the election document that they all ran on the campaign platform mentioned climate change 28 times and did not mention pipelines at all. So the insinuation there from Guibo is Carney is running a government on issues that he didn't campaign on.
9: Okay. Look, I want to go to the other big story today because it is significant. The Prime Minister also announcing Canada involved in this global eye kind of deal. I'm not sure what exactly this means. We're part of something in here. Can you explain what that is exactly?
5: Yeah, I got you. Don't worry. So today at CANSEC, which is a major defense conference here in Ottawa, the Prime Minister announced Canada is negotiating to procure Global Eye. It's an aerial surveillance system that is created by Swedish defense security company Saab, but they use the technology in Canadian-made Bombardier jets, essentially turning these aircraft into cutting-edge advanced warning and control and security aircraft. And so this is a program that is pre-existing, and what specifically Canada is negotiating on here is to have at least a third of the fleet that's going to be built over the next 15 years built in Canada. And so that would be around 40 jets. What the government says is around 3,000 Canadian jobs. Essentially, if signed, this would grow the Canadian defense sector and also strengthen our ties with our European allies.
9: And do we have to, because you mentioned this is obviously coming from Europe, right? Is there a consideration here or some concern about this not coming from the U.S.?
5: I definitely think that is the undertone of today's announcement, in that the Prime Minister made emphasis when talking about Global Eye that there is a certain element of it, a component that is U.S. made.
9: Okay.
5: And I think that was trying to soften the blow, because what can

0: company, which had an alternative option for this kind of aerial surveillance. So this is a sign from the Carney Liberals that they're making good on that promise to pivot away from our reliance on the U.S., including in defense procurements. And so if they're willing to do it on something like this, what does that mean for fighter jets, for example?
1: Fair enough. All right, we'll leave it at that. Rachel, thanks so much. Appreciate it as always.
0: Cool. No problem.
1: Take care.
0: Thanks for having me.
1: You bet. Let's go to news, then we'll come back and see what David Hertel's going to check in with today. By the way, just to mention James Mehdi, I know many of you have said, is he okay? He's fine. He will be back with us. Jim will be here on June 1st, back in his regular slot just after 4 o'clock. All right, we'll be right back.
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5: Good afternoon. It's 4 o'clock. I'm Jason Mayoff with the CTV News Update. Mainly cloudy with a chance of showers this evening. It's 22 downtown. Weather details in minutes. Here's what's making news right now. The mayor concerned about the Notre Dame Street encampment. Family doctors register more than 500,000 new patients, but are they the right patients? And Stephen Guilbeault is quitting federal politics. With the latest from the CJAD 800 Traffic Center, here's Lorne Glazer.
6: We do have slowdowns now on the westbound side of the Met. Starting VO out to the DeCary Interchange. Some off and on slowdowns for northbound Laurentian and St. Martin up to the 640. You are losing more time between Blainville and St. Jerome. Westbound side of the TCAN delays 2 cover 2 out to Ottawa 13 for northbound 13. It has volume cuddly S up to Henri Bourassa, again between the Vachon Bridge and 640. Southbound 13 delays as well between cuddly S and Ottawa 20. On the westbound side of the 20, it is difficult between Turcotte and Norman, again before Ancien Cabaton running its Hill Perot. 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
5: In the news, Montreal Mayor Soraya Martinez-Ferrada has announced how the city will spend the money in its homelessness budget this year. She says part of the $30 million will go to establishing a crisis unit that will, among other things, tackle the issue of homeless encampments. The mayor says she is concerned that the encampment on Notre Dame Street will grow too big to manage.
7: Montreal, we have a protocol where we are tolerating encampments, not everywhere. So we're going to be working with every borough to make sure that everybody has places where people can stay, but right now Notre Dame, it is one of our concerns that cannot attract and get all encampments in Notre Dame Street.
5: There's also money in the budget for community organizations and the boroughs. Family doctors in Quebec say they have successfully registered 500,000 new patients a month ahead of schedule. The goal was part of an agreement reached in December between the doctors and the Quebec government. As it was achieved before June 30th of this year, the deadline, doctors are eligible for $75 million in bonuses. Liberal MNA André Fortin says we don't know who the patients are, though.
8: So yeah, there may be 500,000 patients who got a letter saying you now have a clinic. Are they the right patients? Are they the patients who need it the most? Are the ones who need it the most, do they have a more direct access? Will there be more appointments available? That's very much unclear today. What's clear is that the government gave $75 million in additional dollars to doctors.
5: The health minister says it's actually more than 550,000 new patients that have been signed up to a doctor or a family medicine group. Well, Premier Christine Fréchette is being accused of giving with one hand but taking with the other. The Liberals pressed Fréchette today on a tax hike set for January on auto and home insurance that she seemed unaware of. Later on in a scrum, she admitted the hike will cost about $40 per family. Fréchette announced several affordability measures this week, including a reduction in vehicle registration fees and the removal of the sales tax on certain grocery and hygiene products. Well, former Environment Minister Stephen Guilbeault will address Parliament in the next few minutes after announcing that he will be resigning as an MP following significant changes to federal climate policy under Prime Minister Mark Carney.
9: I've just confirmed to my caucus colleagues that I will be leaving my position as a Member of Parliament for Loyers-Saint-Marie and obviously the Liberal caucus.

0: later this this summer. After 7 years, almost 7 years in this wonderful, amazing, challenging place, it's time for me to move on.
1: His announcement comes less than 2 weeks after Carney and Alberta Premier Danielle Smith signed an energy pact that pledged federal support for a new pipeline to the West Coast and slowed the pace of industrial carbon pricing. Well, 550 union workers at Metro's Laval distribution center have been on strike since the end of March. They're demanding better pay and working conditions. The strike has led to shortages of certain products like salad kits, tofu, and asparagus at stores in the Montreal area. Frederick Gervais is on the union's bargaining committee.
2: We know they're used as a subcontractor, and therefore it's hitting their profit margins. It's making business more difficult for them. And just to make it clear, what we want, we just want to go back to work, but we want to go back to work with a fair deal.
1: The Laval facility is the only fresh produce distribution center Metro has in Quebec, delivering fruits and vegetables to more than 350 stores, including Super C's and Metro's. U.S. President Donald Trump says no country can control the Strait of Hormuz, calling it an international waterway. Trump dismissed reports of a deal involving Iran and Oman and said the U.S. may watch over the strait. Trump also cited rising gas prices from the war, but said blocking Iran's nuclear ambitions remains the priority as talks stall. For interviews and other audio, go to CJAD800.com or download the iHeartRadio app. Your Dormez-vous Weather Center forecast, mainly cloudy with a chance of showers this evening, the low 13. A mix of sun and cloud tomorrow, the high 21, and Friday periods of rain and the high 18. It's 22 downtown. For all the news during the day, stream us on your smart speaker. Just say play CJAD 800. Your next CTV News update is at 4:30.
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7: Time to say good afternoon to David Hertel, who is, of course, in for James Many, who, again, I just mentioned will be back June 1st. So, David, a couple of stories. Yes, we sort of, you know, talked a little bit about the Stephen Gilbo situation yesterday when it was just a rumor. It's official. He's done. I have just one question to ask. I should have asked Rachel Aiello this, but, you know, he announced today he's going to quit politics, basically not be with the Liberal Party, but he's not doing that until the summer. If your mind's already made up, why are you sticking around? What's the sort of go-to here?
8: I just think one thing I will say for Stephen Gilbo is, he is very respectful of Parliament, the Liberal Party, the government, Mark Carney. He's respectful of the institutions. I just think he doesn't want this to become a spectacle, between now and the end of session, and I just think he's doing this out of respect for everybody involved.
7: Okay.
8: He's gonna stay on, he's gonna end the session, and then he's going to resign. I think it's just finishing up in the most respectful way for everybody involved.
7: So I will tell you, I heard Vashi talking about this on her show today, and I know she has an interview with him coming up as well, and she read some of the text messages she'd received from listeners. There were a lot of them were like, you know what, don't let the door hit you on the way out, and it's about
8: mm-hmm.
7: time. And
8: mm-hmm.
7: Is that fair?
8: Yeah. I think so. I gotta say, I think it is fair, because there's a lot of contradictions with Stephen Gilbo. Just let's remember, he joined the Liberals of Justin Trudeau a few months after Justin Trudeau announced that the federal government was buying the Trans Mountain Pipeline. Okay? He joined the Liberals. He ran for the Liberals in 2019, just a few months after that. As environment minister, Aaron, he approved, not just a Trudeau, not somebody else, when Stephen Gilbo was environment minister, he approved, he signed the approval for the Bay du Nord offshore oil drilling project, offshore of Newfoundland and Labrador, one of the biggest, if not the biggest, offshore oil drilling project in Canada's history. He approved it. So, again, he stayed, he ran for the Liberals in 2025 after Mark Carney scrapped his carbon tax, which was supposedly his signature achievement as environment minister.
7: Right.
8: And I heard your interview previous on the pipelines. I'm sorry, Mark Carney said it many, many, many times on the campaign trail in 2025 that he was pro-pipeline. So, and the thing is that Stephen Gilbo is very good at playing, you know, this, you know, ideological, person, you know, and he's a superstar in the environmental movement. He's been there for a long time. He knows how to cultivate that. But this back and forth, I may leave, I may stay, and then he resigns in November, goes and does the media, and tries to become a martyr. That didn't work at all, not even in Quebec. Like I told you yesterday, Mark Carney's popularity in Quebec has gone up since Stephen Gilbo resigned from cabinet last November, even though he played the martyr tune throughout Quebec media when he resigned as minister in November. So if you're part of a caucus and you're part of cabinet and you're part of the prime minister's office, you're just rolling your eyes. Okay, fine. But this has been going on since November. And so I just think everybody, okay, do your little thing. And it's going to be a story for 24 hours and it'll be done because, again, poll after poll after poll in Quebec and the rest of the country, it's simply not the priority right now. Is it important? Is the environment important? Is climate change important? Yes. But it is not something that Quebecers and Canadians feel are the priorities for them right now. So, yeah, I think it's big in Stephen Gilbo's mind. But for everybody else, yeah. I think, okay, time to move to other things.
7: Okay. Let me move on and talk about another story. Again, we're talking about the Prime Minister today. So famously coming out yesterday saying basically a bare majority. So in other words, 50 plus one would not be enough for Quebec to leave Canada. You know, David, every time I see something like this, I think to myself, why do you allow yourself to be goaded into this question? But these are going to come, especially now given what's going on in Alberta. How do you think he handled that?
8: Well, was he goaded? It was a series of questions of what was going on in Alberta. I cannot believe that Mark Carney wasn't briefed on this. You know what I mean? I mean, this is obviously something that he knew, and he knew that it was a minefield. I think what Mark Carney is doing right now is looking at the issue that's right in front of him. And right in front of him is Alberta. And the Alberta question, which is a question about if you want another question, raises a lot of issues. And the Clarity Act, and let's remember, he is the Prime Minister of Canada, and there's been a law on the books, and it's still on the books since 2000. It was enacted in 2000, the Clarity Act, which says that Parliament must look not only at the question if a province decides to look at secession, but not only at the question for referendum, but if, you know, the vote is valid or not and has to ask the question. So this is a law. And as Prime Minister of Canada, he has to, you know, he's applying the laws that are on the books. Now, of course, we have the drama and everybody screaming bloody murder in Quebec City today. And fine. What was very interesting, though, is that while Simon Jolin-Barrette screamed bloody murder and said, no, it's 50 plus one, because there's a law in the books provincially here in Quebec that says if there is a referendum on secession, it's 50 plus one. So there are two laws, you know, the federal law and provincial law that are at odds at each other. But what's interesting, Aaron, is that when asked, Christine Fréchette dodged the question. She went straight to, people don't want to hear about a referendum, which is the truth in Quebec, as we all know. 70% of Quebecers, Francophones, Anglophones, everybody, nobody wants a referendum. and independents is at 67% no. And so the idea right now is that I think what Mark Carney did he do it the best way? No. But I think what he knows though is by being firm here, he's sending a message to Albertans because that referendum is in 5 months. It's not like Quebecers are going to the polls anytime soon on the referendum. There will be an election just 2 weeks before the Alberta referendum. But I think it's a calculated move. He's showing how firm he is on applying the Clarity Act. And he's just saying, look, the Clarity Act is clear. It's part of the pun, but it's 50+1 is not necessarily it. But could he have massaged it a better way? I think he made a choice. It'll be tomorrow we're going to get the same old columnists, again screaming that, Ottawa's not respecting Quebecers, blah, blah, blah. But again, Quebecers aren't focusing on that right now, and it's not on the table right now. So the damage, I think, will be limited, and you have all these leaders, PQ and others, going to scream again at injustice instead of focusing on key issues, which are, of course, affordability, healthcare, and housing.
7: By the way, did you hear this story? I'm not sure I heard it correctly, Dave. They canvassed CAC members on how they would vote. Did you see this?
8: Well, yeah, they asked two ministers, and yesterday, so they asked the culture minister and they asked the labor minister. One said, Mathieu Coulombe, who is the culture minister, said, if there were a referendum, I would vote yes. Jean Boulet, who is the labor minister, said, if there were a referendum, I would vote no. What happened is that I think Frechette's office and the whip over that caucus got it in red alert mode, and the message was clear for everybody else. They tried to ask the question to pretty much everybody in the National Assembly halls today, and everybody had the same answer: is it's not the time for a referendum. So they stopped that right away.
7: So Lacombe didn't get that memo, I guess.
8: I think yesterday, I think the memo came after. Because it was just like journalists asking, okay, well, what would you vote if? And Boulet, it was actually during the parliamentary hearing during credits. Marc Tanguay actually asked him. And I think it was a very shrewd move by Tanguay because Coulombe had said that during a scrum to reporters. And so to show that there is division within the CAQ caucus, but Kristen Frechette put an end to that, and rightly so, because for her, the key is not to get to a debate on that.
7: Right.
8: It's to be the voice of, it's not time to talk about a referendum. We have other priorities.
7: Last thing I want to get to, Soraya Martinez-Ferrada. Look, the situation over, that pro-Palestinian rally and the fact that police basically did nothing. I know we got a comment or a statement back from the police, which just tells us now they're looking at it as, or considering it, studying it as a potential hate crime. This is what Soraya Martinez-Ferrada said today when questioned on it.
9: We have the police force. That's their job. I'm going to be talking with the SPVM to understand what the limit is in terms of intervention. What we saw this weekend is unacceptable. It's a clear act of anti-Semitism that we saw in Montreal. And I think we need to address the issue of having protests because it's a democratic right, but do it in a way that is respectful. And that's not what we saw this weekend. It was actually denounced by many other organizations. And I think we have to denounce it.
7: So we denounce it. But what? It just, we turn the page and wait for this to happen again? I mean, what has to happen here, David?
8: Well, what I find very, very unsettling here, Aaron, is that remember a few weeks ago, after May Day, remember the May Day demonstration?
7: The Jean Boulet?
8: Jean Boulet. So a group during the May Day, a workers group that was decapitating Jean Boulet, obviously figuratively. And I remember then there was generalized outcry. It was publicized, it was out there, and there was no doubt and that there was to be a complaint and a criminal investigation. And I don't know why we can't just say exactly the same thing here. It is violent speech. It's incitement to hate. It's incitement to violence. And that is against the law, period. And so at the very least, I think, yes, it's anti-Semitic, but I think there's kind of a double, there seems to be a different type of reaction here. Why were we, everybody was unanimous out there after the Jean Boulet thing saying this is, there should be a criminal investigation. And why isn't there that same kind of clear-cut response here? I don't get it.
7: I thought, David, it's interesting. It's almost as if that Jean Boulet situation gave license to these pro-Palestinian protesters to do the same thing and hope they could get away with it.
8: Well, maybe. But the fact is that we know that there is a police investigation in ongoing with the Jean Boulet incident. There is a police investigation.
7: Yeah, I remember them talking about it. I didn't know what the bottom line was. I thought Jean Boulet itself had said that he would look into this, right?
8: There was a formal complaint. No, well, what he said is that he filed a formal complaint.
7: Right.
8: But it's, you don't have to necessarily file a complaint. Police can investigate crimes without formal complaints. And so, this is a real test for both Soraya Martinez and Fabio Daguerre. Yeah. To say clearly, so Mayor of Montreal should be saying very clearly, police should be investigating this, period. And yes, denounce, fine, fair enough, but go beyond that. This is hate speech, this is violent speech, it's unacceptable. Yes, it's anti-Semitic, but go beyond that. It is something that is on the books as being illegal in our society and should be investigated as such.
7: We leave it at that. David, thank you very much, appreciate it. Let's go to traffic. CJD 800 Traffic Center. Lauren Glazer's got to check on your drive from the CJD 800 Traffic Center. Lauren, how we doing?
10: Aaron, we are having a tough time on the westbound side of the 20. Turcotte to Norman. Lots of volume now between Morgan and El Perot. Eastbound side of the 20 delays there. 55th out to First Avenue for the upbound side of the Mercier Bridge. Pretty tough now from Ville-Saint-Pierre. Eastbound side of the Ville-Marie, that has a lot of volume now between Outwater and the tunnel for northbound the Cowrie. It's busy. Sherbrooke up to the top. Westbound side of the Met, often on volume there between Vio and the DeCary interchange. For the westbound side of the TCAN, slower between Cover 2 and Autoroute 13. Northbound 13 delays as well, Cudlies through to Henri Bourassa, again between the 440 and 640. 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
7: All right, thank you, Lauren. 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You can get a great deal on a 2026 Ford F-150 STX with black appearance package. 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So we did something a little different there for our question of the day today, because yesterday when we were talking about what the Quebec government had done, you know, the premier announcing those tax breaks on a few items, which include, in case you missed the big announcement, it includes everything from granola bars to muffins to sliced fruits and vegetables at the supermarket, right? It's a fairly narrow list of things that will no longer be taxable. And then at the pharmacy, the list is pretty short. Unless I got this wrong, I heard only tissues like Kleenex, for example, and toilet paper. That's off the books. Everything else, by the way, someone asked, what about soap? What about deodorant? No. From what we understand, that remains taxable, which I think begs the question, not on the pharmacy side, but certainly at the grocery side. If you recognize as the government, as the premier, that, you know, it's difficult, people are having a tough time, right? And the biggest problem is in shopping for food. We all need food to live. If you're going to be concerned about how things are going, why not simply, rather than pick a few items like that, that you say will no longer be taxable, go ahead and say, look, we're going to lift the provincial tax on any and all food items for now. In other words, you don't have to commit to this clearly forever, but for the next 3 months or 6 months to help Quebecers out, say, you know what, all food, no tax. But that's not the message we got. That's not the message that was delivered. Now, over and above that, I want to be completely fair. She also talked about a payout, which will go to some families who qualify of up to $200 a year, depending if you are one or two people or have kids, and that's fine. And then a $50 cut to your car registration. That goes into effect in September, and it only goes into effect for 1 year. That was yesterday. Now, I would have been fine because I want to play something one caller said. But then today, I don't know if you heard this as well, today we found out that while you're going to save $50 on your car registration, apparently this came up in the National Assembly today. The Liberals brought this up to ask Christine Frechette. Did you know that you will be paying, and I believe this is as of September, I'm going to have to double check, but you will be paying an additional tax, a new tax, on your auto and home insurance. So giving with the left hand, taking away with the right. Save on your car registration, and no, I'm sorry, we forgot to let you know that, you know, the 9% you've been paying, that special tax on insurance premiums, that's going to go up to 9.975, the regular QST, and that's going to happen, as I said, I think as of September 1st. I'm sorry, it kicks in January 1st, 2027. My bad. January 1st. But again, you save 50, but then again, you were going to take 40 back out. And the issue was, of course, she did not know this when she was questioned. She was unaware of this. This happened, of course, before she was premier in the CAC. She either didn't know or didn't remember, and that came up today. So a bit embarrassing. But regardless, I mean, I ask you the question because here it is yet again. You thought you were getting a break. Turns out it's not going to be as big a break as you thought. And at the end of the day, does what they announced even really matter very much? That was the basis of my question to you listeners yesterday. And I think I'm fair to say that most of you, an overwhelming majority of you, thought that this was, you know what, if you'll pardon the pun, peanuts, which, by the way, if they're salted, are not going to be taxable going forward. But it meant nothing. At the end of the day, what is it? It's nothing. How does that really help anybody? Great, I can buy salted peanuts with no tax. I can buy a granola bar with no tax. I can buy cut fruit with no tax. But everything else I want to buy, everything I need to sustain myself and my family, that I still have to pay tax on. That didn't make any sense to me, and it didn't make any sense to many of you, including one particular caller who went to town on this. And I chose not to interrupt him because, let's face it, he was on a roll. If you did not hear it, his name is Peter. He called yesterday when I'd asked this question about, are you buying what they're selling in terms of these tax cuts? Do they mean much to you? And said this.
11: Yeah, I think it's a joke. $200 on a mortgage, $300 for a family of four. There's many countries around the world that don't charge sales tax, and many states in the U.S., and including Alberta. And Alberta is just the oil. And when you look at Quebec as what the resources we bring to the North America, let alone just Canada, North America, and even parts of the world, from hydroelectricity to aerospace manufacturing, AI now, aluminum production, maple syrup, forestry, pulp and paper, battery, EVs, mining iron ore, and the list goes on and on, even entertainment, where hundreds of millions of dollars of the U.S. entertainment industry comes to film here. Why are we paying sales tax? And remember when Harper got elected, the Quebec flourished for many, many years. He campaigned on lowering the federal tax and he dropped it to 5%. What did Quebec do? They jacked up their provincial sales tax. So why is it, like Bill said, and it's not social services? Damn it, they can't even fix our potholes. The nurses are on strike every couple of years. The teachers are on strike. The police officers, the firemen, the ambulance technicians. All it is corruption, because taxes are supposed to be to help the infrastructure, education, and healthcare. That's it. It's not supposed to be, well, you make money, more money, I'm going to tax you more money, and I'm not going to justify to you where it's going. That's the problem. Society has become to a point where we say tax the rich, when nobody really understands that the more they tax, they're not giving us anything better. And when they do, we're giving you taxes off of granola bars. This is a joke. It's not helping society, but yet they have $800 million to go and fund more language police, almost $1 billion over 8 years. But hey, we all have to suffer. We have so much natural resources, Quebec has, that we, tomorrow morning, if we had a good government, they could separate, have their own country that they've always wanted to be one of the most profitable countries in the world. And it'll never happen because they're so corrupt, and it's about taxing and taxing, and it's just nothing's run efficiency. I know it's a separate subject, but if these separatists ever went campaigning saying, we're going to improve this whole society, and they spent 6, 7, 8 years for infrastructure, education, healthcare, and so on and so forth, Even Anglophones would say separate because we've had a better standard of living than we've had over 50 years. But it'll never happen because it's all about tax and corruption. And none of the French journalists, we know she won't come on the CJAD and English channel, but none of the French journalists have the guts to sit up and just exactly say what I just said. Billions in pulp and paper and maple syrup and forestry and aero and video gaming and AI, et cetera, et cetera, et cetera. Why can Alberta do it, but we can't? Why? None of them will ask her that. And they won't ask Legault, and they didn't ask Parizeau, and they didn't ask Bouchard, and they didn't ask Marois, and they never will. It's just tax? Okay, just keep taxing us. Welcome tax. When you build a house, yes, $3,000, it's a new infrastructure, the pipes, the grounds, the sewage. Why is it if I move the next street over, do I have to pay $3,000, $4,000, $8,000, $10,000 in welcome tax? What does that go? My property tax for the first year covers the infrastructure, covers the sewers, covers the water filtration. So why do I have to pay that? What social services? It's all corrupt. And until somebody challenges these politicians and makes them look like idiots on the air and say, what the hell is a granola bar going to do for me that I can't afford my insulin medication for my five-year-old? Until they do that, nothing will change. And citizens will continuously blame the rich. Oh, keep taxing, taxing, taxing. It's ridiculous.
7: That's Peter, Montreal Now, yesterday. One of our listeners calling in to weigh in. What would you like to add to that? What would you like to say to him? Because I know from your text messages, many of you are sitting there nodding, saying, you know what? He's bang on. What would you like to say? Caller Peter, our listener. Do you agree? Do you disagree? 790-0800. You can text me at 514-790-0800, even if it's only to give him a thumbs up or maybe a thumbs down. 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
1: Good afternoon. It's 4:31. I'm Jason Mayoff with a CTV News update. Quebec's family doctors will be able to share in $75 million worth of bonuses. Their deal with the government said they'd get the money if they signed up 500,000 new patients before the end of June. The Doctors Federation and the government said today they signed up more than 550,000 new patients a month before the deadline. Montreal's Anti-Radicalization Center is getting a new name that rolls off the tongue a little better. The Center for the Prevention of Radicalization Leading to Violence says it is rebranding to Ville Sans Violence, Cities Without Violence, in order to better reflect its evolving mandate. And the Quebec government has named the bassist for a Quebec folk rock band as the province's new chief scientist. Jeremy Duprat from the Cowboy Fringant isn't just a musician. He has a doctorate in geography from the University of Montreal and a postdoctoral fellowship in biology from McGill. For more news, including a group of teens arrested after a massive brawl at the Quartier des 30, go to ctvnewsmontreal.ca. And with the latest from the CJAD 800 Traffic Center, here's Lauren Glazer.
10: We're slowing down northbound 13 volume there, starting Côte d'Liesse, runs out to Henri Bourassa, again between the 440 and 640. Westbound side of the Met, volume 2, VO back to the DeCary Interchange. Northbound Laurentian has delays. Notre Dame runs out to the 640, again between Blainville and St. Jerome. Westbound side of the TCAN, delays there between Cover 2 and Autoroute 13 for northbound DeCary. That is difficult, its length. Southbound DeCary, volume 2 from the top to Côte St. Catherine on the westbound side of the 20. It's busy now between Turcotte and Norman, again between Morgan and Il Perreault. 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
1: Your Dormez-vous Weather Center forecast, mainly cloudy with a chance of showers this evening, the low 13. A mix of sun and cloud tomorrow, the high 21, and Friday periods of rain and the high 18. It's 22 downtown. Your next CTV News update is at 5 o'clock.
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0: It's all corrupt. And until somebody challenges these politicians and makes them look like idiots on the air and say, what the hell is a granola bar going to do for me that I can't afford my insulin medication for my five-year-old? Until they do that, nothing will change. And citizens will continuously blame the rich. Oh, keep taxing. It's ridiculous.
1: It's ridiculous. That's caller Peter. I'm reading your text when I ask you what you think, what you'd like to say to him. Some of these are fantastic. Another one, Aaron, I couldn't have said it better myself. Aaron, I agree with Peter. It is unbelievable. And it goes on to say, there is so much more that we can add to that. It's incredible in this province how they're taking advantage of us, but yet they have the $1 billion and more for everything like the Olympic Stadium. Peter, the caller, four thumbs up. Oh, and a muscle flex, too. There you go. Let me go to the phone. What do you have to say to what he had to say? Agree? Have anything to add to that? Remy, what about you?
2: I think it's insulting for whatever they did offer it to us, because now it gives them satisfaction that they say that they did do things to help the Quebec population.
1: Yeah.
2: There was a request to have the gas tax waived, mm-hmm. As some other provinces did, and that was out of the question. So, I mean, you know what? For me personally, cut fruit. I mean, fruits and vegetables are already not taxed, but just because they're cut or prepared, there's a taxation. So, I mean, it's insulting, to be honest.
1: Okay. By the way, did you catch the part about they're adding back $40 to your insurance for tax that wasn't there before?
2: Yeah.
1: Okay.
2: I just
1: want to make sure you heard that.
2: Yeah.
1: Okay.
2: Everything is going up, and the rebates that we're getting are not. Just like wages don't go as high as inflation and the cost of living.
1: Fair enough. Remy, thank you for the call. Terry, what about you?
3: Aaron.
1: Terry.
3: I just can't believe what I heard from Peter. Look, I don't know what you need to do, but you need to find this guy. I will pay lunch, I'll pay dinner, I'll pay his trip to Quebec City. I'll do anything that he wants because I'll vote for this guy. It's important to understand that there's no way that we can continue in the pace that we are with the taxation that is being imposed on us as citizens here in Quebec. It is absolutely ludicrous and crazy. And what did he say? What the hell am I going to do with a granola bar? It's crazy. So, I mean, good on you, first of all, for the question and for your show and for permitting the guy, Peter, to give his speech the way that he did. I think spoke to many people that think about a way how we can change this narrative.
1: Okay. By the way, Terry, I did have him on. We actually went ahead and called him back. He was on just after about 2:30 this afternoon. I tried to say, look, you know what? People think they love what you said. They love the passion and you should run for politics and they would vote for you. And he said, you know, thank you. And I appreciate the support. He's not ready to do that. That's not in his future, but I don't know. Maybe if enough people say, you know what? You should. Who knows? Terry, I'm pretty sure he's listening too, by the way. Terry, thank you for the call. Bill, what about you?
4: His future? I don't know.
1: Bill, are you there?
4: What you should, who knows?
1: Well, we know Bill's listening to the show. That's a good thing. Bill, are you there?
4: Bill, what about you?
1: Okay, apparently. Oh, maybe he heard himself now.
4: Bill, are you there?
5: Hi, Aaron.
1: There you go. I knew that would work. Bill, you're going to have to turn your radio down.
4: Are you there?
5: Hi, Aaron. It's me.
1: Bill?
4: There?
1: Is that you?
4: Bill, you're going to have to.
1: It's like a sketch on SNL. Bill, when you figure this out, call me back, okay? Tina, what about you? What do you think?
6: Well, I've called you before in the past when it comes to budgeting. And I've lived on less than $25,000 all of my life and managed to save money. But
1: wow.
6: I'm a big, big penny pincher. And the thing is, governments aren't like that because it's like they don't think of it as their money. I think of it as my money. And I just for an example, not only are they not careful when they bid on contracts and pay people cost overruns and everything, but for example, you announced today that there was something over $200 million in fraud committed against the government.
1: Yeah.
6: And who's paying for that? We're going to pay for that.
1: Sure, we all pay for that.
6: When we are, as individuals, get defrauded, who pays for that? We pay for that as individuals. So they get away with an awful lot. And when they commit illegal acts and so forth, they have their lawyers paid for. When they have judgments against them, they never have to pay themselves. It all comes out of government coffers. So it's not at all like the average person has to live within their means and pay for their mistakes. Governments never have to. They get gold-plated pensions. They have cushion. Well, I don't know. They probably work hard. I'm not saying that. But it's just that they get good salaries. They have pensions. I don't have any of that, and I manage. Why can't they?
1: Great call. Tina, thank you so much. I appreciate that call. Different perspective. By the way, she's right. I didn't bring this up the second time. If you did not see that story today, it turns out that police are investigating. There are now nearly 200 investigations into fraud against the Quebec government, representing about $230 million. Fraud against the government. And I would just tell you, we don't have a lot of detail here. It's just not there. But it says here, the frauds are sometimes done with the complicity of government employees. $230 million. That's what they know about so far as fraud goes. John's on the line. John, what'd you think of what Peter had to say?
5: Well, he's got good points, but Aaron, here's the problem. No matter who you put in politics, it isn't going to change anything because people do not understand the fundamental problem is society. Okay?
1: Which is?
5: Which is simple. The civil service is too overloaded.
1: Yeah.
5: It's costing way too much money. The people who are in the civil service who are recommending to lend money to these people, and these people are incompetent. They shouldn't be doing that. I mean, look at the money that Investment Quebec dropped. They dropped $10 billion last year. Okay. You got to ask yourself some questions. Who is running the show over there? Are they asleep? Obviously they are. They can't pick winners. But the biggest problem is too many. The basic civil service is costing way too much money.
1: Yeah, I think one of the parties out there is saying we need to cut the civil service. Maybe there's more than one of them, by the way. But, you know, I will point out that the CAQ said they did the same thing before they got into power, and they did exactly the opposite. So maybe, John, to your point, it seems not to matter who you're going to vote for, because it's one thing to promise you're going to do something and then get in office and do something completely different. So, you know, you're damned if you do and damned if you don't, it seems.
5: Special interest groups, right? There's unions. The unions have a lot of power in Quebec, eh? Don't kid yourself.
1: No,
5: they decide
1: sure.
5: Who gets elected, who doesn't get elected. You figure the civil service in Quebec, when you include the teachers and the hospital, must be employing almost 1 million people. Okay? Those are big numbers.
1: Okay. I think everyone agree we need to cut the civil service. I mean, the government ends up hiring more people than everybody else who works in jobs here, and that needs to change. I thank you for the call. I want to read this text that said, Aaron Frechette, Christine Frechette, her so-called tax break is not enough and should be for all Quebecers. The Quebec government should be giving back all the money that was mismanaged. And oh, by the way, the CAQ should lower the tax rates across Quebec permanently to give back the money that we paid out. We've had enough of eating the carrots they keep dishing out. I lost my appetite for the disgusting politics in Quebec. It's time for Quebec to move into the 21st century. That's from Kathy. Again, I will point out that, the new premier, and I said this before, I mean, my opinion, just my opinion, the idea that Christine Frechette is the new premier is suddenly a breath of fresh air to some voters. And remember, polling shows she's picked up, right, since François Legault left. I hope we don't, or too many people don't, just look at this about, look, I can buy, you know, free snack or text. I can buy snack bars now without tax, or I can buy toilet paper without tax and look at that and go, plus, they're going to give me $50 less on my car registration. And that automatically becomes a vote because that ignores 8 years of incredibly bad fiscal management by this government. And this government under Christine Frechette is the same group. All they've done is move a couple of faces around. But for all intents and purposes, the same people that were part of François Legault's CAQ are part of Christine Frechette's CAQ. So I'm going to be very interested to see how these next couple of weeks play out and what the new polling shows with respect to, okay, is the honeymoon period with Christine Frechette over? Do people understand that you're voting for a party that's left this province in a terrible situation with record deficits in the billions of dollars? You're going to remember that? Because I'm sure the opposition will bring that up, but I'm just saying for people to look at her and go, oh, she's good. I like what she's saying. I like the offer. She's okay. Just remember what party she is leading and where they got us in the first place. That's all I'm saying. I have time for one. Carmine's on the line. Carmine, what about you?
7: Hi, I just have a different perspective
1: yes, sir.
7: On the whole thing. Instead of the governments we have today, let's incorporate AI and let the AI decide where our money goes, what the priorities are, healthcare, education, who gets the funds, who doesn't.
1: Carmine? Do we really need AI to determine it? Don't we all know where it should be going?
7: We do, but obviously there's cracks there, and people are in the in government, and they're making decisions, and this money's just going out the window. Okay. If AI is taking care of this, there's no mistake here. It has to go. It's logged.
1: Yeah. I don't think I'm ready to go there. Interesting idea, Carmen. I'm not sure I'm ready to go to AI to run things for us here in Quebec. Final word, Chris. Tell me what you think.
8: Hey, Aaron. Life of the show. Comment on the taxation system here in Quebec.
1: Mm-hmm.
8: That's the reason I moved to a border town in Ontario, because it's just ridiculous what they've been doing for years, and I finally got fed up with my wife. And to give you a little heads up...
1: Hold on. Did you get fed up with your wife or fed up with the situation? Is that what you meant to say?
8: Fed up with the situation.
1: Okay. Okay. And you moved.
8: It's so crazy. They're $50 off a year on your registration.
1: Yeah.
8: When I registered three vehicles in Ontario for $59 each for life, you never pay again. So why can't Quebec do that?
1: Is that true?
8: Yeah.
1: You can register. You register a car once forever. You don't pay every year?
8: That's it. You pay once.
1: What?
8: The only time the car gets paid again is if I sell it to someone in Ontario, then they pay $59.
1: I was not aware of that.
8: And that's it. I keep telling my friends, and they're all like up in arms. It's like that. It's just ridiculous what they've done to people in Quebec. And I still work in Quebec. I come, I work, I take their money, and I pay taxes in Ontario.
1: Look at you. Okay.
8: And for the first time in 15 years that I've been working in Quebec, I actually got a refund.
1: On your taxes?
8: Yep. Never before did I get a refund in the last 15 to 17 years. So you know what?
1: Wait a sec. Are you a citizen of a citizen of Ontario or Quebec?
8: Yeah, Ontario.
1: Oh, you got a refund in Ontario.
8: But I work in Quebec.
1: Yeah.
8: I live in Ontario, but I pay my taxes
1: in
8: Ontario.
1: And you got a refund.
8: So you know what?
1: Wow.
8: They need to smarten up because they're going to just keep losing good people.
1: Sure looks that way. Chris, thank you for the call. Do you know that? You pay once for a car in Ontario, you never pay again to register?
9: It's one every 2 years for your license. You have to get a sticker on your license plate that you do every once or 2 years. I don't think that doesn't make sense.
1: I know.
9: I mean,
1: it
9: I'm from Ontario.
1: You seem
9: that
1: pretty
9: doesn't,
1: sure.
9: No, I don't.
1: We're going to double check.
9: Yeah, I don't think so.
1: We're going to double check. Thank you for the calls. Appreciate your texts. Yeah, let's go from there. By the way, I just want to follow up on one other thing. Christine Frechette, the new premier, and I've mentioned this before, and it came up, of course, when in Peter's call. We have repeatedly reached out to her to have her come on the show. It has never happened. We have been turned down every single time. Nothing there has changed, including today. She's in Montreal today, from what I understand. It was at one point, and chose to not come here and talk to you, English listeners here as well. Let's go to traffic. CJD 800 Traffic Center. Check on the drive. Here is Lauren Glazer. Lauren?
10: Aaron, looking at the eastbound side of the T-CAN, we do have delays now, starting Cavendish to Papineau on the eastbound Matt, again between Saint-Michel and the Anjou Interchange. Southbound 25, that is busy between Beaubien and the tunnel. We have delays also on the westbound side of the Matlack Cordero out to the DeCary Interchange. Westbound side of the T-CAN volume there, Cavendish out to Autoroute 13. Westbound 20, that is tough, between Turcotte and Norman, again between Morgan and Ile Perrot. Eastbound side of the 20, lots of volume there, 55th to 1st Avenue. Also seeing a lot of volume on the eastbound Ville-Marie starting before Atwater running into the tunnel. Northbound the Carry, difficult Sherbrooke come to the top. Also delays southbound the Carry from the top to Van Horn. Jumpstart's building soccer pitches across Canada so more kids have places to play. 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
1: 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Our friends over at Empire Gold giving you a chance to win some money. $1,500 is up for grabs. You know how this works. It all starts with a toss-up question, which I'll give you in just a sec after I remind you that Empire Gold will pay you more for your gold or silver, any collectibles you have, right? Gold or silver jewelry, by the way, no matter if it's in good shape, bad shape, gold or silver is still gold or silver. And that's worth money, and nobody will pay you more for it than Empire. They're at 5593 Parade. That is a block west of DeCary Boulevard, one block north of Jean Talon. All your details online, empiregold.ca. Just remember, no, you do not need an appointment, and yes, you do get paid on the spot. That's Empire Gold. All right, let me get to the news quiz question for today to kick it off, our toss-up. Mark Carney compared Alberta's referendum vote to what event that happened in the UK 10 years ago? Mark Carney compared Alberta's planned referendum vote to what event that happened in the UK 10 years ago. 790-0800, first right answer plays the Empire Gold News Quiz next.
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24: A $1,500 prize.
1: All right, we have Sergio on the line to try to win some money from Empire Gold. Sergio, how are you?
25: I'm pretty good. I'm pretty good.
1: Good, good, good. You ready to go?
25: Yeah, as long as you don't embarrass me, I'm okay.
1: I have no interest in embarrassing you. I have only interest in making you earn as much money as you possibly can.
25: Let's do it.
1: That's my only consideration.
25: Okay, my friend.
1: Sergio, Mark Carney compared Alberta's referendum decision to what event that happened in the UK 10 years ago?
25: Brexit.
1: Brexit is the correct answer, so you were in the game. That means 9 questions, 60 seconds. Get them all right, you would win $1,500, courtesy of Empire Gold. Failing that, it's $15 for every right answer. Remember, too, if you don't know an answer, you can always say pass and come back to it if time remains. But if you answer a question incorrectly, remember as well, you can't come back and change it. So if you're not sure, use the option and just say pass. The clock will start as soon as you say that you are ready. So, Sergio?
25: Okay, let's do it.
1: You kind of left me hanging there. Let me start again. So, Sergio?
25: Okay, I'm ready.
1: So, Sergio, are you ready?
25: I'm ready.
1: What member of the Federal Liberal Party has announced his intention to leave politics?
25: Thibault.
1: Yes. What Montreal street is losing its car-free designation this summer because of construction?
25: Saint-Denis.
1: Yes. Quebec will be deploying how many new photo radar units this year?
25: Oh, my God. 300, I think.
1: No, sir. The premier this week announced what two pharmacy items will no longer be taxed?
25: Pass.
1: After last night, which NHL team has parked or punched its ticket into the Stanley Cup Finals?
25: Las Vegas.
1: Yes. Tim Hortons made a major hiring announcement this week, pledging to hire how many local workers?
25: 10,000.
1: Pardon?
25: 10,000.
1: Yes. A group of residents of what Canadian province have launched a legal action against a company there that makes potato chips?
25: Pass.
1: A new report from RateHub shows you now need an annual income of how much to be able to afford an average home in the Montreal area?
25: $65,000.
1: No, sir, I wish. 500,000 people signed up to get access to a family doctor or family medical clinic in Quebec a month before.

0: Oh, pass.
1: No, we're done passing it. It will be doctors will get how much by reaching the deadline because these people have signed on. Pick a number between, I don't know, 70 and 80.
0: 75.
1: Yeah, 75 what?
0: Well, dollars.
1: 75 what?
0: Oh, people.
1: No.
0: I don't know, whatever.
1: It's a lot of money. 75, how many?
0: I said dollars.
2: Million. Yeah.
0: Million.
1: Thank you. Thank God you have a wife. All right, Sergio, congratulations. It is 75 million.
0: Okay, thank you, sir.
1: Better give it to her. All right, congrats. All right, 5 o'clock.
3: Six.
1: You get six.
3: Okay.
0: It always belongs to her.
1: Yeah. Kind of works out that way. $90 for you. That's not bad. Good for you.
0: Hey,
1: yeah.
0: Super.
1: Yeah, congratulations.
0: That's a dinner. Let's go.
1: Or two or three. Congratulations. 5 o'clock. We got your news coming up next. Then when we come back, Scott Reed on the other side, get his reaction to the Stephen Gilboa announcement and more. That's next.
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7: Good afternoon, it's 5:01. I'm Jason May off of the CTV News Update. Mainly cloudy with a chance of showers this evening. It's 22 downtown. Weather details in minutes. Here's what's making news right now. Stephen Gilboa is quitting politics. $50 million to fight homelessness in Montreal. And more than a dozen teens arrested after a major brawl in Brossard. With the latest from the CJAD 800 Traffic Center, here's Lauren Glazer.
8: We're slowing now. Northbound the Carrie, volume starts Sherbrooke up to the top. Also delays southbound the Carrie from the top to Van Horn. Again, between Sherbrooke and the Champlain. On the westbound side of the 20, it's difficult between Turcotte and Norman. You are losing more time between Morgan and El Perot. Eastbound side of the 20, that is difficult now between Bouchard and First Avenue. For the outbound side of the Mercier Bridge, tough from Ville-Saint-Pierre. Lots of volume on the eastbound side of the Ville-Marie, starting before Outwater runs through to Saint-Laurent. For the westbound side of the Met, delays there between Lac-Courtier and the DeCary Interchange. Also pretty slow now on the westbound side of the T-CAN between Cavendish and Autoroute 13. 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
7: In the news, former Environment Minister Stephen Gilboa says he will step down as the MP for Laurier-Sainte-Marie this summer, but will remain with the Liberal caucus until then. In the House of Commons in the past few minutes, Gilboa talked about why he got into politics.
9: There are many reasons that lead people to enter politics. In my case, it was a desire to pursue my quest for a better environment, for the fight against climate change, for nature protection. These 7 years, intense, demanding, and deeply meaningful, have been among the most formative of my life. I leave proud of what we have accomplished together.
7: Gilboa, a staunch environmentalist, has become increasingly disillusioned by what he's called the dismantling of climate policies under Prime Minister Mark Carney. City of Montreal has announced nearly $50 million over 2 years to combat homelessness. Part of the money will go to the creation of a crisis unit that will deal with homeless encampments. Mayor Soraya Martinez-Ferrada says the city tolerates the encampments but doesn't want to normalize them.
10: We have to show citizens that we are creating the alternatives, that we are doing also the job of creating the housing that we need. And we're working really hard on that. We have to do it quicker. And working with the community organizations to know what their needs are.
7: More than $29 million will go to community organizations and more than $20 million to the boroughs. Longueuil police have released video of a massive fight at the Distant in Brossard. 13 teenagers have been arrested and one boy was taken to hospital with serious injuries. CTV's Olivia O'Malley reports.
11: Video of the brawl released by police shows a group of teenagers kicking and hitting a boy while he's on the ground. Police say a baton was even used as a weapon during the altercation. 13 boys have been arrested between the ages of 15 and 16.
12: On est rendu dans un niveau de violence complètement inacceptable.
11: Longueuil Police Inspector Gino Yannone says this level of violence is completely unacceptable and it needs to stop. The event happened on Saturday, April 18th at 5:30 in the evening.

0: evening at the Discount in Grassard, not far from the Ducartier Boulevard overpass. He says it's not a street gang, but a conflict that started in school. Yannone is encouraging potential witnesses to come forward, saying there are other investigations.
1: The teens arrested could face charges including armed assault, and aiding and abetting for laughing and filming instead of going for help. Quebec's family doctors will be getting their $75 million in bonuses, the deal they signed with the government after months of contentious negotiations last year, had a provision for the bonus if they signed up 500,000 new patients by June 30th. The Family Doctors Federation and the health minister announced today that goal was reached a month early. Liberal MNA André Fortin says it's all well and good that people were notified that they're now affiliated with a family medicine group, but will they actually have access?
2: Will they be able to see a doctor? Where will they be able to call when their kid's not doing well that morning? So yeah, there may be 500,000 letters that were sent out to Quebecers, but are there really 500,000 Quebecers who have more access? That, the government has never said anything about that.
1: Health Minister Sonia Bélanger, alongside the head of the Family Doctors Federation today, said that more than 550,000 Quebecers have been newly signed up with a doctor or a family medicine group. Well, Canadian and Quebec politicians are slamming the NHL for banning a Montreal Canadiens watch party in the Ottawa area. Organizers of the cancelled event say the league told them they couldn't hold the party at an arena in Gatineau because it's in Ottawa Senators' territory. Transport Minister Steve MacKinnon, who represents Gatineau, calls the move a serious mistake. The National Assembly has unanimously called on the NHL to reconsider its decision. For interviews and other audio, go to CJAD800.com or download the iHeartRadio app. Your Dormez-vous Weather Center forecast, mainly cloudy with a chance of showers this evening, the low 13. A mix of sun and cloud tomorrow, the high 21, and Friday, periods of rain and the high 18. It's 22 downtown. For all the news during the day, stream us on your smart speaker. 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
6: 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So Scott, I guess the story now, we've been talking about this for a couple of days. Stephen Guilbeault followed through today. He is done. Give me your reaction to that. And I will tell you that I heard some comments after the fact from some people simply saying, you know what, I'm glad he's gone and don't let the door hit you on the way out. What do you think?
7: Well, you're going to get that reaction from some people, but I think that's foolish. I think that's a little bit small-minded. First of all, since he's leaving politics, let's take 1 second to recognize how much credibility this guy lent to Justin Trudeau on the climate issue when the climate issue was a chart topper, right? When he, you know, a lifetime in an Equateur and all the other environmental causes that he was associated with. And when he went into government, when he agreed to go into politics, that was a big deal. And it was particularly a big deal in the province of Quebec, obviously. So just give the guy his due. And he actually succeeded in that arena. Like, he wasn't one of those, like, eggheads who got lost in, like, oh my God, this world of real politics escapes me. He became the Quebec lieutenant for the Liberal Party, which is like a hardcore position. That's like, who gets nominations, who doesn't? Like, there, a lot of throats are cut and a lot of blood is spilled, when you hold that position. So just for everybody who goes, oh, this guy's just some, like, you know, dopey, like, environmentalist. He played in politics and he succeeded. All that being said, it is a situation now where he's leaving, but he is not, like, he is disagreeing with Carney, but he's not seeking to destroy Carney. And that's really important because I think his brand power in the province of Quebec is such that if he wanted to really, really try to blow a hole in Carney, he could. And he's decided not to. So I think Carney can be a little bit grateful for the fact that, A, he's gone, and, B, that he's gone in a relatively polite fashion.
6: You know, it's interesting to hear you say this. I was talking to David Hertel earlier on today. David's a foreign environment minister, of course, provincially here in Quebec. And, yeah. And I asked about this idea that, you know what, and I remember, you know, Stephen Guilbeault well. He was with Équiterre for many, many years. I used to see him on the train riding up, you know, for budget day in Quebec City. And the suggestion that David had was, you know what, he's been there a while with Justin Trudeau, now, of course, with Mark Carney, but he's been on board for some bad environmental decisions and managed to somehow stick it through. So there's some question as to whether, you know, he should have done this a lot longer, I guess a long time ago, this idea that he was not happy with what was being done, yet he's waited until now.
7: That, and you're going to get that. You're going to get those purity tests applied to you. But it's a flip side of what I just said, which is that he also demonstrated that he had a reasonable feel for real world politics, and he was reasonably successful in that game. If you're going to be reasonably successful in that game, then you're not going to be a pure lane right up against the wall. Only people who agree with me get to have the velvet rope unlocked kind of guy. He showed that he could work within the system, and I think, you know, a little bit of that is that he came to politics in his middle age. You know, he was chaining himself to things when he was a young man. And as a middle-aged man, he was changing things. And as he gets a little bit toward, let's say, the end of middle age, he's decided, yeah, I'm out. And, okay. You know, that's kind of the arc. That's the arc of the activist, if you will.
6: Okay. Is there a question about should he have done this sooner? We've been talking about this now for a while, yet he's going to stay on through the summer. What's the decision in staying on that long?
7: I got no idea, man. I think that's entirely his decision. It's based on how it works. I think it's a function of he's decided that he does not want to burn down the Liberal House, okay, in which he lived for a long time. Laurier Saint-Marie, like, I actually look at it and go, this is a reasonably quick period. If you look at the other by-elections that are going to have to be called, you know, you got Bouris, you got a couple, Wilkinson, Nate Erskine-Smith in Toronto. You add all those together, they all look like they might be Liberal wins, and that's one Liberal pickup. So I think in some respects, Guilbeault has orchestrated this to help Carney, even as though he's clearly expressing, okay, dissatisfaction and disappointment.
6: Fair enough. Let me move on and talk about the other story today, which, you know, obviously here in Quebec is going to blow up a little bit. Already has. Mark Carney's yesterday, the announcement. Well, you know, 50 plus one does not represent necessarily your chance to separate. That whole story came up, obviously based on what we heard in Alberta. What do you think? Did he step into it yesterday? Did he manage to avoid this? Because I will tell you it's generating some interest here. But then again, that's not a surprise.
7: No question is going to, this is one of the many perils of this ridiculous move by Danielle Smith, is that she's not just going to create friction there, which is a big deal and a big distraction, but it's also going to play on the raw nerves of all those other separation discussions, you know, including what's happened in Quebec, obviously, and what could happen in Quebec, depending on whether or not, you know, the Péquistes win the next election. And so, you know, I think what Carney, I think it's interesting the way he chose to intervene yesterday. So first of all, he came down harder on Danielle Smith than he needed to. There was no announcement yesterday, right? They did this 9 a.m. announcement on, I guess, Monday morning, right? This 9 a.m. announcement. There was no announcement. It was just a media veil so that he could, like, mm-hmm, say what he wanted to say on Smith. He was hard on her, said it was a mistake. Brought up the comparison to Brexit, which he volunteered, and then you know, answer this question on 50% plus one, which you know you're going to get if you're the prime minister.
8: Right.
7: And I think he thinks he has political capital, and he's willing to spend it. He's willing to spend it in Alberta, and I think he's willing to spend it in Quebec. And this is shades of Stéphane Dion, shades of Jean Chrétien, and that, hey, guys, there's a new world. Sorry, Quebec has not been tested, but we brought in the Clarity Act, and 50% plus one is actually not the threshold. What is? We don't know, but it ain't that. It ain't a sliver. It ain't that somebody, like, fell down drunk and didn't make it to the ballot box. It ain't that small.
6: All right. Listen, I want to play this clip. So this is well, first of all, you know, the Western premiers are all meeting. I saw the pictures they all posed for. And Wapkinew, Daniel Smith had said something again, trying to rationalize why she's decided to go ahead. And then he said this.
9: It is not up to the petition gatherers to fulfill the duty to consult. It is up to you as the Alberta government to fulfill the duty to consult. Why don't we hold off on this referendum talk for a year or two and see if we get these pipelines under construction? Because at the end of the day, we want Canada to succeed.
6: Scott, shots fired?
7: Boy, did he peel her open like a can of peas, eh? Like, one of the secrets of her success politically, which in some ways I shake my head at, is that she says outrageous things, untruthful things, ridiculous things, says them so reasonably and so well that people kind of shrug their shoulders and go, oh, okay, I'm going to go along with that. And he absolutely busted her. And I think that moment that you just clipped right there is a before and after moment. And one of the mistakes that she's made by taking this to where she has is that people are going to call her on her BS now. She doesn't get that kind of response from people very often. He called her on her BS, and she can expect that to happen. So not only is she dividing people, not only does she have the guys who are hardcore separatists angry with her, not only does she have the people who are hardcore stay and remain people angry with her, but she's also going to get called on that secret that she has, her ability to sound reasonable when she says unreasonable things. And I think it's a real before and after moment. She's in a new world, and she ain't going to like it.
6: You're right, though. It is a talent, isn't it, to say outrageous things but have people, by the time you're done saying it, think, well, that sounded like kind of reasonable. I mean, that's a gift, I think.
7: Oh, look at her. This is a woman. Remember, she was the leader of the official opposition. And without, you know, after all her talk of democracy and consultation that she's employing now, without talking to a single member of her caucus, without talking to a single member of her party, without talking to a single voter, she crossed the floor and joined the government party. You know, and now she's doing what she's doing. Like, this is a person who has a talent for seeming entirely thoughtful when she says unthoughtful things.
6: Great description.
7: And I think she is walking herself into a bandsaw.
6: I want to just, I would be remiss if I did not ask you about the game tonight. We know you're a big Habs fan. This is it. This is critical. You can't afford to lose tonight, but let's go back to the last game. Again, I think fair to say pretty badly outplayed. Didn't get a lot of shots. Not that you always need to. What do you think? What are you looking for tonight?
7: But, you know, God, I wish to live in the other world, in the historical fiction where we won the second game in OT. We won the third game in OT. Now, here we are, like, you know, up against it. We got to change things. And I'll tell you what, I really, really is driving me crazy. Two things that are driving me crazy. One, I can't enjoy these games. These 2-1 games, these OT games.
6: Yeah.
7: I can't enjoy it as a hockey fan. Like, I sit there and I eat my fist the whole game, right? So that's the first thing. The second thing is, I wish Saint-Louis, who is obviously better at hockey than I am and better at thinking about hockey, playing hockey, coaching hockey, sleeping hockey, I wish he'd put Jack Eye and Gallagher in. They can't run Dobish the way they did last time. I want Jack Eye to pound somebody right through the pavement the next time that happens. And I want Gallagher in front of the net creating fiction and making shots from the point goals. That's what I want. I'm not going to get it, but hopefully they win.
6: I love that too. I've been asking, I'm trying to understand. Gallagher made an appearance in one game in the Tampa series, and he is the kind of guy. I agree with you. You need to be in front of the net to create some kind of disturbance because it's not working the way it is right now. You're not going to be able to pass that thing around the way you did before. So we shall see. Scott, Freddie, always. Yep, go ahead.
7: Freddie Anderson is not George Vezina. I don't know why not like in his grill constantly.
6: I agree.
7: I'll leave it at that.
6: All right. Thank you. Talk to you next week. Scott Reed, joining us, of course, every Wednesday afternoon. Let's go to traffic. CJD 800 Traffic Center. Check on the drive. Lauren Glazer's got an update. Lauren?
8: Aaron, we're having a tough time. Westbound side of the 20. The volume starts Turcotte, runs back to Ville-Saint-Pierre. Again, before Anse Cambatal, running into Il Perrot. For the outbound side of the Mercier Bridge, we do have a stall now before the span. Right lane is currently blocked, very heavy from Ville-Saint-Pierre. Eastbound side of the 20, lots of volume there between Bouchard and First Avenue. Also a lot of volume on the eastbound side of the Ville-Marie. Starting before Atwater, running into the tunnel and very busy at this point to exit at Mountain. For northbound, the carry difficult from Sherbrooke up to the top. For the upbound side of the Jean Cartier Bridge, we do have delays there starting Beaubien via Papineau South. Southbound 25 delays also Beaubien into the tunnel. For the westbound side of the Met, delays there between La Cordière and the DeCary Interchange. 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
10: Hello, Aaron.
6: How are you?
10: Very well, thank you.
6: So what'd you make of Stephen Guilbeault resigning?
10: Well, it was the worst kept secret in Ottawa, I think. But it's clear that he has another job planned, because he said that he was going to fight climate change in other ways. So we have not heard the last
6: of it. No, I'm sure we haven't. Good point. Look, let's talk about a couple of stories you have coming up, including this. I thought I saw this the other day, and I love this story. So we're talking so much, of course, about the Canadians. Don't think about this. The pucks used, I love this story, in the NHL are made where? Right here.
10: Yes, in the Eastern Townships.
6: Isn't that great?
10: Yes.
6: You see the pucks come off the assembly line? This is a pretty fun story.
10: Well, it's interesting. I hadn't realized that there was a difference between the souvenir pucks and the official NHL pucks.
6: Oh.
10: I mean, I knew that there was a difference, but I didn't realize that the difference is that all the NHL official pucks have sensors in them. Did you know that?
6: Oh, I did not know that.
10: Yeah, so all the official NHL pucks have sensors in them, and all the players wear sensors, like transponders. It's like everything you see on the ice.
6: Really?
10: They have transponders. Yeah. So that's how they know exactly how many seconds a player has been on the ice. When they do, you know, those sort of graphic reenactments of where the players were and everything, it's exact because they're all wearing these sensors that are transponders.
6: Oh, things you learn. Okay.
10: There you go.
6: I had no idea. Okay.
10: Yeah. So the souvenir pucks obviously don't have those transponders. So they make 3,000 of them per game. So the 3,000 pucks for Game 5 have already been shipped.
6: Yeah.
10: But they've still held off on the Game 6 pucks.
6: Oh. Well, that shouldn't matter one way or the other, though.
10: That's right.
6: There will be a Game 6. By the way, did you see the video of how these pucks are made?
10: No. I haven't seen the report yet.
6: You got to see this.
10: Yeah.
6: So, it just starts basically with a bunch of rubber, right? And it's kind of pliable at that point before it gets shaped. And I thought to myself, the first thing I thought of watching this was, why aren't we using these to fill potholes? No, seriously.
10: You're right.
6: You have to see the way these are made, right? They're pliable to begin with. Then they become hardened. Have we overlooked a very obvious situation here for, you know, solving our pothole problem? I don't know. But maybe we should call the people there. Thank you.
10: Okay.
6: I mean, I made that up, but I just, you know, maybe it's worth calling those people just to ask if they've ever thought of it.
10: I think it's a great idea.
6: Okay. The other story, not a great idea. Something that happened at the Distraught. This goes back a while ago, right? So there's a huge brawl going on, and now we find out many people arrested.
10: Have you seen this video?
6: I have, yeah.
10: It's pretty disturbing.
6: It is.
10: I mean, this is video that was released by the police. So they released it very deliberately. We're very careful with stories like this because we're dealing with minors, right? They're all teenagers. The video is extremely violent, I think. It's frightening. the police released it because they say that they have other ongoing parallel investigations, which they're not talking about. But they are asking for witnesses or people who know more about them.

0: justice to come forward. They're saying that this poor kid that you see being beaten has suffered serious injuries and quite possibly scarred for life. It's like really bad. And this isn't, and I think the thing that they're really concerned of is we're not talking about organized street gangs here. We're talking about a bunch of high school kids who got into a fight at school.
1: And this was just one student. I mean, I've seen these, sadly, too many places now. This has become a thing in the U.S. I'd seen the video here. And I was trying to understand when we say brawl, that just means a bunch of kids going after it. But as you just pointed out, Mitz, this is one child, one kid.
0: Yeah.
1: Who took the worst of this.
0: At least this is what we're seeing in the video. And the first thing that reminded me was, remember the movie Clockwork Orange?
1: Sure.
0: It's reminiscent of that kind of behavior. Yeah. It's really quite frightening.
1: Mobs. All right. And finally, I noticed you don't have a story about cats, but you do have the next best thing, which are bees.
0: I think I heard somebody say yesterday on your team that they sort of missed the cats.
1: Yeah, that was Alice. She missed a cat story.
0: Okay.
1: But don't worry, she's the only one.
0: We have bees. They've put Bluetooth.
1: What?
0: Trackers on bees. Okay, you know what? This is a theme. We have the pucks with the sensors.
1: Mm-hmm. And we have bees with sensors.
0: We have
1: now.
0: Bees
1: Excellent.
0: With sensors.
1: Great.
0: I didn't even realize I had put this theme together. Okay, so they're powered by solar energy. And they kind of work like AirTags. But can you imagine what the screen must look like when you've got a bunch of bees wearing like AirTags?
1: Who's the guy who puts the AirTags on the bees is what I want to know. What kind of job is that?
0: Well, they're researchers, you know, they're researchers, they put these tiny tracking devices. Uh-huh. They've managed to get them on 50 bees, 30 in the wild, 20 in captivity, and they want to see if the wild bees and the captivity bees act differently. And they want to monitor flight patterns, and they want to see just how busy bees are.
1: Nice touch. Ah, that was very, very good.
0: Of course.
1: By the way, when you say bees in captivity, what does that mean? These are bees like in an
0: hives.
1: Enclosure?
0: No, these would be like beehives. So they're like, you know, bees that have like man-made homes as opposed to the Winnie the Pooh variety beehive bee.
1: I'm thoroughly confused now, but you know what? I'll watch the story because that's the idea.
0: Oh, come on. You know Winnie the Pooh and the beehives.
1: No. But I mean, bees live in beehives.
0: Well, yes. Well, bees live in hives. They don't live in condos, Aaron.
1: You know, Mitz.
0: Yes.
1: So I'm trying to understand what the differentiation is here between the regular bees that we see living the way they do and what's the other group?
0: Well, you know how people keep bees?
1: Yeah.
0: Well, they keep bees. They don't keep them in hives.
1: Right, they keep them in like these...
0: domesticated, you know, they're bees.
1: Yeah, and they make honey.
0: Well, yes, they're supposed to. That's what bees do.
1: All right, you know what? This is going off the rails. Okay, so I think we all know what bees do.
0: Yes.
1: I'm going to have to watch this story. Will there be visuals here to describe the two different types of bees?
0: Well, you will see the two different
1: Very
0: types
1: well.
0: Of bees, and you might actually see people trying to get these little,
1: forward to that.
0: Sensors.
1: Okay. That'd be the part I want to see the most. Okay. Mitz, thank you.
0: Okay, you're welcome.
1: You going to the game tonight?
0: No.
1: Okay. Mitsumi Takahashi, your 6 o'clock CTV News, which you can see, of course, on CTV. You can also check it out. Stream it through the CTVNewsMontreal.ca website or the CTV News app. Now, we have arrived at giveaway time. This is a very nice giveaway because Roxette's coming to town. What are you laughing at?
2: I don't know, man. I don't know anymore. Okay. I just really right. don't. By the way, Winnie the Pooh, he likes honey, so he sticks his big bear paw in the beehive.
1: In the hive, right. But I'm pretty sure none of that will be in the future tonight.
2: I should hope not. We have a giveaway, Aaron.
1: I know that. That's why I said, hey, Brian, what's our giveaway?
2: Ah, man, we're giving you a chance to win a pair of tickets to check out iconic 80s band Roxette for their 40th anniversary tour along with Taylor Dayne and Nick Lowe at the Bell Center on September 14th. Tickets go on sale this Friday, May 29th at 10 a.m.
1: That's a fantastic triple bill, by the way, if you remember all three of those bands, right? So yesterday when you first mentioned this, I'm like, Taylor Dayne? Big fan back in the day.
2: Do you know how old Taylor Dayne is?
1: I'm going to guess she is 68. 68.
2: 64. 64.
1: Yeah. Okay. She was like 20 something when she was hanging, I think, with the hits. Anyway, by virtue of that, the clip we're going to play today, you have to guess the song is a Taylor Dayne song, because I'm sure there are many people out there who remember her. Good luck. What is the name of this song? 790-0800. First right answer is going to see her when she comes to town with Roxette and Nick Lowe. Here you go.
3: But I know in time we'll be together.
1: Anybody? Hands? Don't need them. Just call. 790-0800. What Taylor Dayne's played again, Brian. What Taylor Dayne song is this?
3: But I know in time we'll be together.
1: Good luck. 790-0800. If you know it when we come back, right after the news, stick around. We're also going to be back here to talk with Benoit Langevin, city councillor, who today, the city made a big announcement, over, cohabitation on Montreal's, or I'm sorry, on how they're going to deal with the homeless situation going forward. That's coming up next.
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6: Good afternoon. It's 5:31. I'm Jason Mayoff with a CTV News update. Montreal's putting more money into homelessness, about $50 million over 2 years. The plan includes a crisis team to deal with encampments and coordinate services. There will also be money for community organizations and boroughs. Quebec and the province's family doctors say they've reached one of the goals of their December agreement a month early. The doctors managed to sign up more than 500,000 new patients to a family medicine group or to a doctor before the end of June. It means the doctors are eligible for $75 million in bonuses. And Green Party leader Elizabeth May says she's not surprised by the resignation of Stephen Guilbeault, but she's heartbroken to lose a strong voice and a person of integrity and courage. The former environment minister announced he will quit this summer over the Carney government's changes to climate policy. For more news, including the Quebec company that supplies the pucks used in all NHL games, go to ctvnewsmontreal.ca. And with the latest from the CJAD 800 Traffic Center, here's Lorne Glazer.
7: We're seeing delays now northbound 13, Côte-Liesse, Tahoury-Bourassa, again between the 440 and 640. Also delays southbound 13, starting at the Bisson Bridge, running up to the Tecan, also between Côte-Liesse and Ottawa 20. For the westbound side of the 20, the volume now between Angrenio and Ville-Saint-Pierre, again before Ancien-Combattant and Île-Perrot. Outbound side of the Mercier Bridge, it's busy from Ville-Saint-Pierre. We did have an earlier stall before the span. That has been cleared out. Westbound side of the Met, off and on slowdowns now between Anjou and DeCary. Northbound Laurentian delays as well between Notre Dame and the 640. For the westbound side of the Tecan, you are losing some time between Cover 2 and Autoroute 13. Great news, the all-new completely redesigned Mazda CX-5 is here. 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
6: Your Dormez-vous Weather Center forecast, mainly cloudy with a chance of showers this evening, the low 13. A mix of sun and cloud tomorrow, the high 21, and Friday periods of rain and the high 18. It's 22 downtown. Your next CTV News update is at 6 o'clock.
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13: My name is Eric Koo, co-owner of Dobie and Andy in Chinatown, Montreal. I'm just going to tell you a couple things about my friend Antonio Park, co-owns Park Restaurant on Victoria in Westmount. He's serving, you know, Japanese food, Japanese sushi, and it's like obviously known as one of the best in Canada. I'd say there's definitely a glamour to what Antonio does. I mean, stepping into his restaurant, you see it's just a completely different vibe.
14: I want my chips with a dip. That's all I know.
13: He has the connections. I mean, he's worked in Toronto with Drake and, you know, obviously with PK.
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16: I always tell everybody, karma. 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
13: 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He's trying to raise the Asian community to like a different level.
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23: You know, you talked about tolerance, I guess, versus normalization, but yeah. Like, are you concerned at all that by, I know it's like a fine line to walk, and I guess maybe the question is, how do you walk that where you're allowing it to happen, but you're not creating a normalization around it? In the 2 to 4 years that you sort of mentioned mm-hmm. that it would take to create viable alternatives?
24: Well, we have to show citizens that we are creating the alternatives, that we are doing also the job of creating the housing that we need. And we're working really hard on that. We have to do it quicker and working with the community organizations to know what the needs are. And again, having an equity in terms of the offer that we're doing in Montreal, because again, we don't want everybody to come to Notre Dame Street. But we do have to offer the alternatives, and right now I don't have them. Not enough to respond to the fact that I can dismantle the encampment if I don't give them an option. And that's what we need to work on.
1: So that is Montreal Mayor Soraya Martinez-Ferrat. A question from CTV's Matt Gilmore on what the news was today. The City of Montreal announcing new measures to tackle homelessness. So it's a new, what they call, crisis unit. Benoit Langevin is a city council responsible for social development and cohabitation. He's on the City of Montreal's executive committee. He's on the line. Monsieur Langevin, thanks for the time this afternoon. Let me go back and ask the question then. The creation of a crisis unit, explain what that means and how that changes things, if it does.
25: Hi, Mr. Durand. Really a pleasure to invite me tonight at CJAD. Well, the creation of the crisis cell is just an extension of the JITC. We, as soon as we got in power, we created the Groupe d'intervention tactique en itinérance, which regroups the Quebec government, the health sector, the whole municipal sector, and community organizations, and also the housing sector in order to find alternatives and to have more of a global approach to homelessness on a regional scale. Now, the crisis cell that was announced today is the extension of these partners in order to come and to boost the capacity of certain areas where it's problematic by creating this crisis cell, a bit like when we deployed the 509 shelters, the night shelters that we got forward as soon as we got in power, and to boost what was already existing in order to make sure we don't get more deaths in our city. But this one is really to focus on encampment, especially the one in Ashlaga.
1: Okay, I'm trying to understand. I heard the mayor say, you know, the situation on Notre Dame Street East, of course, is one that's been in the news too often. But her argument was, look, you know, it's all well and good to say we're going to tolerate this or try to do something with it, but unless we can move people somewhere else, there's really not a solution here. So what's the solution in a crisis unit? Does that give them another place to go?
25: Well, this crisis cell is really to make sure that there's no knots in the whole partnership and the continuum of referrals that needs to happen in order to allow somebody to go from the streets to having access to social housing. There's a bunch of intervention that requires to be done in order to facilitate and to make sure that these people find solutions. So today was actually the announcement of an increase in the investments that we're making, either through social work, either not social work, but more street work, outreach work done near the encampment, and it was a $20 million abroad the whole city of Montreal. But when it comes to Notre Dame, what really this crisis cell is bringing to the table is this capacity to make everybody talk to each other. Just having the OMHM talk to the biggest shelter, which is Cap Saint-Barnabé, right next door to this encampment that is overflowing and has been overflowing for too long. But to sit both of these entities together makes it possible to create solution and to maybe change some criteria in certain programs in order to make more room in Cap Saint-Barnabé, and to make sure that if there's more room in Cap Saint-Barnabé, then there's more capacity for the shelter to propose alternatives to the people encamping on Notre Dame.
1: What about people in the rest of the city who are dealing with this? I know we keep talking about the same one because it's the biggest one, but what about everyone else? How does this affect them?
25: Meaning the house people, like the citizens?
1: No, the unhoused people, the ones who are living in, I don't know, parks or under an expressway in parts of the rest of the city. What's in there for them?
25: Well, in the crisis cell focuses on Notre Dame at this point, but the Jitsi is more of a regional approach. So what it brings to the table is more outreach work done in the 19 boroughs, and to have it's called the approche de cohabitation Montréal, where there's an analysis of what's already existing in each of those boroughs in order to make those continuum and to actually make sure that everybody works together and that there is local strategies that are being implemented, and it's being done in coordination in what's available in those boroughs. So what is the approche Montréalaise en cohabitation? It's exactly that. And the money goes to some of these organizations that will say, here's what we need in our community. Pierre Paul's reality is very different than Ville-Marie when it comes to homelessness. But unfortunately, homelessness is everywhere now.
1: I wonder if I can just ask, and I understand about, you know, the crisis unit, you're going to have more people, and that's great. You're going to help with transitions. At the end of the day, do we have the housing we need? I know there's housing being built to accommodate more people, to move them from that into housing from their situation now or not?
25: Well, we do have some space, but you have to go and dig into programs. And having all these people around the table, like the OMHM, I'll give you an example. There's Programme de soutien au loyer that is funded by the Quebec government. There's 454 of those programs, which is usually a private sector that will say, here's an apartment that I have, and the PSL can be used by matching of somebody that fits into that community, and then you can actually house that person in the private sector, and that person has to pay 25% of their income in order to keep the apartment. And then you, from there, you go to a PSL to a social housing in a housing continuum. But when it comes to, is there enough social apartments in Montreal? The answer is clearly no. And that's why, we are saying to the other levels of government to actually step up, because it's not because the city is investing more into homelessness that the Quebec government does not have to take on that, the role that is their own, which is social services, and the federal government as well, in order to invest in social housing. And yes, there's a crisis in Montreal when it comes to housing, because it's the main issue. Eviction and people not being able to pay their rent is the primary issue when it comes to homelessness, not mental health, It's not a drug substance. It's really now an economic issue.
1: Yeah, I understand that. I know we talked to Sam Watts and James Hughes about this last week, that it's now become the critical issue here, is simply people not being able to afford where they are. You know, the way you describe it, Benoit, I wonder to myself, is there too much, you know, bureaucracy involved in here? You talk about all the different groups and the fact the province needs to be involved. Does this require some streamlining, or am I just imagining that's a potential problem?
25: Well, you know, if we create those instances, it's because maybe that bureaucracy has prevented and stopped a lot of capacity in some of the communities in Montreal, and the housing, the homelessness crisis that we're living through in Montreal has to be dealt in partnership with all the stakeholders, because homelessness touches pretty much everything. It could be the reason why you're in the streets can affect multiple services, Quebec services or Montreal services that generated the situation. So it's a bunch of scenarios that needs to be addressed at the same time, and that's the complexity. And in order to tackle this complexity, you need to sit down with the stakeholders in order to be able to really arrive at strategic decisions and strategic strategies to be able to make that person go to the next step and have opportunities in order to get out of homelessness. Because it's really a question of opportunities. Is the PSL available? Does it fit my type of homelessness? And that complexity makes it that we need to have all these professionals around the table. And that's why we're just upgrading what we're already doing since we started this mandate, is that we're going from the GT and going into a crisis cell, which is going to meet once a week with all the stakeholders, including the Ministry of Health, Social Services, including Madame Rouleau and the Ministère de la Solidarité Sociale. And so we're having a direct connection with the Quebec government on that instance in order to facilitate and to stimulate more response to the situation that Montrealers are going through and that are being inflicted with.
1: Benoit, I got to leave it there. I appreciate the time, and I know we'll be able to chat about this again. Thanks so much.
25: My pleasure, Aaron. Take care.
1: All right. 548 traffic, CJD 800 Traffic Center. Check on the drive. Lauren Glazer. Lauren?
7: Aaron, we do have delays on the westbound side of the Met now between Lacordaire and the DeCary Interchange. Also slowdowns on the westbound side of the TCAN. They start Cover 2 running off and onto Sunnybrook. Eastbound side of the TCAN delays also Cover 2 to Papineau on the eastbound Met, again between Longelier and Anjou. Southbound 25, busy there between Beaubien and the tunnel for the outbound side of the Jacques Cartier Bridge. Still a lot of volume Beaubien via Papineau South. Northbound, the carry delays to Sherbrooke up to the top. Southbound, the carry volume from the top to Van Horn. On the westbound side of the 20, you are losing time between Angrenio and Ville-Saint-Pierre, again between Anse-en-Cabaton and Ile-Perrot. 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

0: sugar town.
1: By the way, to the lady who sent me a text saying, thank you for playing this yesterday. I was dancing in my kitchen in this. You know, we've been trying to get Nancy Sinatra to come on for quite some time. This is her song. Alice, I know you've made many, many efforts.
2: Mm-hmm.
1: And we've not really gotten very far, have we?
2: Not at all.
1: Right. And then I went through a couple of people I know, some, you know, concert promoters, et cetera, and reached out. And, well, I have something to report today.
2: Ooh.
1: Okay.
2: Yeah.
1: You ready? Go ahead, Brian.
3: Hello, Eric Rand.
1: Aaron.
3: This is Nancy Sinatra. I'm told that you have been playing my song, Sugar Town, every afternoon on your radio show in Montreal because you like it so much.
1: It's true.
3: Which I think is truly wonderful.
1: Oh.
3: To know that a song I recorded so many years ago still makes people happy so many years later is a blessing. So as a way to say thank you for this unexpected surprise, I've put together something special for you that I hope you enjoy.
1: Okay. Alice, what do you think?
2: I can't believe it.
1: Yeah. Yeah, it must be real because she got my name wrong. So I'm thinking for sure it's legit. Now, I don't know what that surprise is, right? But I guess we'll have to wait and find out. Now, I don't know if that means she's going to show up here or whatever, but there you go. It would appear the message got through. We'll have to wait. I don't know what's coming next. Honestly, I don't. I thought I did, but apparently I don't. So hopefully tomorrow there'll be something new to report. I don't know what that something, as I said, that surprise is, but there you go. What do you think? Isn't that great?
2: I'm still in shock.
1: Yeah? There you go.
2: I can't believe it.
1: Very, very excited. I'm pretty sure she said this is Nancy Sinatra, too, as well. All right, so we're going to take our final break and wrap things up. I do want to remind you, of course, not that you need to be reminded, the Canadians are in town tonight. This is the big one. Can't afford to go down 3-1 in this series, so this is game four tonight. Canadians and the Carolina Hurricanes coming up. 8 o'clock is game time. I think it's appropriate to play our Go Habs Go song, right? Because more important than ever now for the Canadians to win. Like I said, you can't afford to go down 3-1. So for what it's worth, here you go. No matter-

0: We'll wrap it up next.
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0: All right, that's going to wrap it up for me. I want to thank our producers, Alice Martin, Brian Kalasar, for putting it all together. And thanks to you for being here as well. That, as always, is much appreciated. We'll catch back here tomorrow after the Habs win. Anytime after 2 o'clock that's good for you is good for me. Until then, be good to each other. Take care of yourself and all those folks around you, especially the little guys. They are the most important people in your life. Have a great night, everybody. Stick around. The 6 o'clock CTV News with Mitsumi Takahashi is coming.

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1: Now, an update from the CJAD 800 Traffic Center.
2: Still seeing a lot of volume northbound the Carry, coasting LaGrone to the top. Also delaying southbound the Carry from the top to Van Horn. Southbound 15, that is busy between Turcotte and the Champlain. Also delays on the eastbound side of the 20, starting now before 55th at the 1st Avenue. Outbound side of the Mercy Bridge, still a lot of volume there from Ville-Saint-Pierre. For southbound 25, delays also between Yves Prévost and the tunnel. Westbound side of the Met, off and on volume now between VO and the DeCary Interchange. The Family and Friends event is on now at PharmaPrix. 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I'm Lauren Glazer from the CJAD 800 Traffic Center.
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5: Good evening. There was a huge fight involving a group of teenagers at this camp. Police have released video of it. It is violent, and a warning, it is disturbing to watch. 13 teenagers were arrested. One teenager was seriously hurt. Here's Olivia O'Malley.
6: Video of the brawl released by police shows a group of teenagers kicking and hitting a boy while he's on the ground. Police say a baton was even used as a weapon during the altercation. 13 boys have been arrested between the ages of 15 and 16.
7: On est rendu dans un niveau de violence complètement inacceptable.
6: Longueuil Police Inspector Gino Iannone says this level of violence is completely unacceptable and it needs to stop. The event happened on Saturday, April 18th at 5:30 in the evening at the Distrante in Brossard, not far from the Ducartier Boulevard overpass. He says it's not a street gang, but a conflict that started in school. Iannone is encouraging potential witnesses to come forward, saying there are other investigations.
7: On continue de faire appel au public pour bonifier la preuve. Nous avons des enquêtes parallèles en cours impliquant certaines personnes présentes lors de l'événement du 18 avril dernier.
6: The victim is a 15-year-old boy. He was taken to hospital with serious injuries. Iannone says he will be scarred for the rest of his life.
7: Il a subi des blessures sérieuses et il va être marqué pour le reste de sa vie suite à cet événement-là.
6: The teens arrested could face charges including armed assault, assault, and aiding and abetting. The South Shore Police Force says aiding and abetting refers to the people who filmed this incident and encouraged the individuals without calling for help.
7: On peut entendre des jeunes autour qui rient, qui filment. C'est très préoccupant.
6: He says armed violence is on the rise across the province. While police are working with schools in the area to raise awareness, Iannone is encouraging parents to speak to their children about it at home. Olivia O'Malley, CTV News.
5: One man is dead after an early morning car crash in East End, Montreal. It happened at the intersection of Bossuet and Hochelaga streets. Police say one driver was speeding when he collided with the other car.
8: The driver, the 50-year-old man, then continued his course and he crashed into a home nearby. The 50-year-old man was pronounced dead on the scene. And right now there's an investigation. What we know so far, it seems like the 50-year-old man stole the car just before, and it was this car that he was driving and speeding.
5: The driver of the other car suffered minor injuries. A 9-year-old boy was injured when he was hit by a car last night in Brassens. He was on a bicycle on Matt Boulevard near Illinois Avenue. Meanwhile, a 75-year-old woman has died of her injuries after she was hit by a car last week on Sherbrooke Street East. She died 2 days later. And three men are being arrested in connection with the fatal shooting of a man at a car wash 4 years ago. The men in their 50s were arrested yesterday. They appeared in court this afternoon. They're charged with first-degree murder. The victim was waiting in line at a car wash in St. Leonard when he was shot. And a woman is in critical condition after she was stabbed last night downtown. Another woman is in custody. The victim was stabbed during an argument in Cabot Square. That's near St. Catherine Street in Atwater. A 26-year-old woman was arrested shortly afterwards. And people in Longueuil were told to close their windows and stay

0: indoors last night. It was because of a fire in an industrial building that stored metal products. There were concerns the smoke might have been toxic. The fire was extinguished and the smoke cleared after a few hours. A new report is shedding light on another dark chapter of how Indigenous people in Quebec have been treated. It was not uncommon that many of the women were sterilized without their consent. Here's Angela McKenzie.
1: These survivors of forced or coerced sterilization are sharing their trauma as part of the Permanent People's Tribunal on Missing Indigenous Children and Unmarked Graves. Jackie from Quebec says her story began while giving birth to her daughter. She says a nurse told her, "You have enough kids, you don't need more, and either way, you're not a good mother and never will be." Then a doctor told her she should have her tubes tied right away, that it could be reversed. But a few years later, when she wanted more children, she was told the procedure she'd had was permanent. A new report out of the University of Quebec, Abitibi-Témiscamingue, shows Indigenous women in Quebec continue to face this kind of violence. Obstetric or gynecological violence, or OGV, can be verbal, emotional, or psychological, physical or sexual, or ethnic-based discrimination. Combined with their first report from 2022, the researchers have collected testimonies from 132 Indigenous women. They found 58% were subjected to forced sterilization. The most recent case was in 2022. 39% experienced other forms of OGV.
2: We know since decades, that this kind of violence happened amongst First Nations Indigenous women in Canada. It's not a surprise. Now we are able to put it down on paper.
1: The research covers the period from 1956 to 2023. The youngest woman interviewed was 15 at the time of the events. The oldest was 40. Many women only found out they could no longer conceive after the fact. One woman said, "I never said I wanted a tubal ligation. I never consented to that. I wanted to have more children." And another said, "I didn't sign anything agreeing to tubal ligation. They decided to do it without my consent, without my signature. They did it during my C-section."
2: Unfortunately, the prejudice against or towards the First Nations women are still pretty strong. Many health care providers told women that they make too much babies, and Indigenous people are costing too much to the states.
1: The report makes a number of recommendations, including for federal and provincial governments to issue formal apologies to First Nations women who have experienced OGV and recognize the presence of systemic discrimination in Quebec's healthcare system. The report also calls for a moratorium on the destruction of Indigenous medical records and for a monitoring system to better document cases of forced sterilization and OGV. Angela McKenzie, CTV News.
0: The homeless encampment on Notre Dame Street is large, and it's getting larger. The mayor says while the city will continue to tolerate these encampments, she is worried about them getting too large. Here's Matt Gilmore.
3: The mayor today acknowledged that camps like the one on Notre Dame Street, but elsewhere in the city as well, are growing faster than what was originally expected. First thing she announced today was a new crisis team to coordinate the response between the city and community groups. It's something we've seen before during the winter. It's also to keep good relations with nearby residents. She also announced $20 million over 2 years to help the boroughs respond to the specific situations that they're facing. This is money that's already been promised, but we are now learning how it's going to be used. The city is staying true to its protocol that it will not dismantle encampments this summer, but the mayor did say today that they will not be tolerated everywhere. Parks, for example, where children play, tents there will be moved. Now, I asked the mayor today about walking the fine line between tolerance and normalization. It's one thing that community groups are concerned about. And she said that the way to do that is to show that the city is also addressing the root causes of homelessness, which is the lack of affordable housing.
4: We're working really hard on that. We have to do it quicker, and working with the community organizations to know what their needs are. And again, having an equity in terms of the offer that we're doing in Montreal, because again, we don't want everybody to come to Notre Dame Street, but we do have to offer the alternatives. And right now I don't have them. Not enough to respond to the fact that I can dismantle encampment if I don't give them an option. And that's what we need to work on.
3: Opposition at City Hall is also raising concerns about the possibility of even more people falling into homelessness as moving day approaches. They're in agreement with the protocol not to dismantle encampments, but we're hoping for even more resources announced today. Matt Gilmore, CTV News.
0: Former Environment Minister Stephen Guilbeault today confirmed what most people had expected. He will resign as an MP and he will leave politics. He says it's time for him to fight against climate change in a different way. Mike Lukatour reports.
5: Stephen Guilbeault said his first goodbyes to his Quebec colleagues in the Liberal Party, sharing a warm moment with the finance minister on the way out.
6: I want to applaud the person. I want to applaud his dedication to build Canada.
5: Guilbeault said his decision to leave politics began when he resigned from cabinet after the federal government inked an energy deal with Alberta with a plan to build a new pipeline. He's worried it will put Canada's emission reduction targets out of reach.
7: We're not committing to being carbon neutral by 2050. We're saying something like, well, we'll strive to be carbon neutral, but we know that we won't be able to achieve.
5: The former environment minister warns Canadians are going to pay the price for the rolling back of climate change policies that he helped champion. And the Quebec MP feels there has been a shift within the Liberal Party since last year's election.
7: That platform, so commitments that we made to Canadians, mentioned climate change 28 times. It did not mention pipeline once.
5: Hours before those comments, Prime Minister Mark Carney defended his government's record on fighting climate change while also praising Guilbeault's work.
8: We worked together when I was UN Special Representative on Climate Action and Finance as well, so we worked together closely in a variety of areas, and I've always enjoyed working with him.
5: While Guilbeault feels the Liberals have watered down climate change policies, Conservative leader Pierre Poilievre countered that argument.
9: Mr. Guilbeault's a radical anti-development agenda, which Mr. Carney enthusiastically advocated in his own book, all of that remains in place.
10: Guilbeault says he's not the only member of the Liberal caucus who's uncomfortable with what's happening on climate change. Mike Lecouture, CTV News, Ottawa.
0: Stephen Guilbeault represents the Montreal riding of Laurier-Sainte-Marie. Here's what the people in the riding have to say.
11: It's really unfortunate for the country. We always rely on those leaders for us in order for the country to grow.
12: And it's good for him. He's got integrity. You know, he's got his beliefs and he follows them.
13: What he's going to do, I have no idea.
14: Do you think he'll be missed, though?
13: Not really.
0: Guilbeault was first elected in 2019. He says he will stay on at least until the summer. The referendum in Alberta was the talk of the National Assembly today. MNAs are being asked now whether they would vote yes or no to separation. Here's Matt Grillo.
15: It came up during an exchange between the Liberals' Marc Tanguay and the minister responsible for Canadian relations. Jean Boulet said in a third referendum he would vote no.
16: Your count is no.
15: Oh, wait. But his CAQ colleague, Culture Minister Mathieu Lacombe, said he would vote yes. On Wednesday, many CAQ MNAs avoided taking a clear stance. Rather than say how they would vote, these CAQ MNAs say they're in line with Quebecers who do not want a referendum. The Premier says Quebecers don't want to go back to old constitutional issues. But opposition parties want answers. The PQ wants to know, would the Premier vote yes or no?
17: I know already what's the answer, because when I hear her talk, it's clear that this party right now is a federalist party. The CAQ has shown that 8 years of the third way is a total failure.
15: The Liberals say there is no gray zone when it comes to separation.
18: This party is a coalition of many people, and they need to choose their camp, because the Parti Québécois is very adamant and very clear about doing a potential referendum, so we need to know where people stand.
15: But it's not an easy question to answer for the CAQ, a nationalist party made up of federalists and sovereigntists.
19: They should keep to their first message, the message they've been having since 2012. Of course, the other parties will look to put pressure on them because they're trying to get rid of the CAQ. They're taking votes from the Liberals and from the PQ. That's why they're trying to put that kind of pressure.
15: The CAQ will likely be faced with this issue again because the PQ is promising a referendum and the election is just 4 months away. Matt Grillo, CTV News, Quebec City.
0: And in the House of Commons yesterday, the Prime Minister cited the Clarity Act. That's the federal law that sets out the conditions to determine whether a province can separate from Canada. And Mark Carney said a vote of 50 plus 1 was not enough to break up a country.
14: And ce n'est pas 50% plus 1.
16: Percent plus 1.
0: Today in the National Assembly, all the parties were unanimous in their disagreement. The MNAs passed a motion reaffirming that Quebec alone decides its political status after a 50 plus 1 vote.
20: 50% plus un vote, ce sont les Québécois qui doivent choisir.
17: 50% plus 1 is the legitimate democratic rule that has been applied before in the other referendum that we had in Quebec and everywhere in the world.
0: So the MNAs say there is a consensus here in Quebec on the matter. The motion reaffirming the 50% plus one vote rule was adopted. Well, the Habs really need a win tonight. They're down in the series 2-1 after losing game 3 in overtime on Monday. Kelly, they're having trouble getting shots on goal.
21: That's absolutely right, Mitsumi. And if you can believe it, in this building where there's fans that are loud, the building's intimidating to play in, the Habs are only 2-5. They only have 2 wins here on their home rink, hoping to make it 3 tonight. Now, on Monday, it was a close one, obviously, going into overtime. And as you mentioned, very few shots on goal. In fact, in the last 2 games, the Habs have only had 25 shots on goal compared to 65 for the Carolina Hurricanes. After last game, Martin St. Louis said the players needed to show more maturity. Today, he and Jake Evans spoke about what that looks like.
22: There's a lot of things. I think the biggest thing for us is making the right plays at the right time. They're a team that pressures you everywhere. They feels like they're, you know, all over the ice, and we have to find ways to put pucks in the right areas for each other. And then when we get to those areas with the puck, it's about making that next play. Again, they're a team that pressures you all over the ice, and they, the best way to break them is a high execution and putting pucks in the right areas. So I think that's a big thing for maturity.
23: It looked like just decision making a little bit, you know, in spots of the ice where we can manage the puck better and willing to give it up to go get it back. You know, and sometimes you have to be nice to possess all over the ice. Sometimes you have to get rid of it to get it back. And we have weakened forecheck. You know, I think we're a very good forechecking team, but we got to create more of these scenarios versus like turning a puck over.
21: Now, if you want a reminder of why we're all here, have a look at this. 40 years ago yesterday was the 1986 Stanley Cup Parade, and 48 years ago was the 1978 Parade, both held on May 26. Talked about two stacked teams. I'm sure a lot of our viewers remember either watching this or being there. I figured a little walk down memory lane would be nice as the Habs hope to add another Stanley Cup Parade to their roster. Now, 3 very quick things to remember tonight. Already, the final is set, well, half of it. The Las Vegas Golden Knights have advanced to the Stanley Cup final, so they await the winner of this game. Number 2, the game is at 8 o'clock tonight, a little bit later than we have normally seen, but that is the trend in the Eastern Conference final so far. And number 3, it is Jakub Dobesh's birthday. He turns 25 today. So can we expect a big night from the birthday boy? Well, puck drop at 8 o'clock, and we'll have full highlights at 11:30.
0: Thanks very much, Kelly. And that's Kelly Gregg at the Bell Center. And coming up, pay attention to the puck drop.
24: We're sending just to the Canadians about 3,000 for each game.
0: The official NHL pucks and the souvenir pucks made right here in Quebec. 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
1: We're slowing on the westbound side of the Met. Volume there between Vio and DeCary. Also delays on the eastbound side of the TCAN, starting Cavendish to Papineau on eastbound Met. Southbound 25 delays too between Ypres and the tunnel. Northbound DeCary has volume cuts in Catherine up to the top. Southbound DeCary volume 2 from the top to Van Horn. For southbound 15, you are losing time between Turcotte and Champlain. Westbound 20, volume 2 between Angrignon and the Ville-Saint-Pierre interchange. Jumpstart's building soccer pitches across Canada so more kids have places to play. Learn more at jumpstart.canadiantire.ca. I'm Lauren Glazer from the CJ 8800 Traffic Center.
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0: The Prime Minister announced today that Canada would be working with Sweden for a cutting-edge aerial surveillance system. They include detection centers that will be installed on Canadian jets to patrol the far north. Judy Trin has details.
28: A packed room at a defense conference, listening to the Prime Minister's mantra.
29: Build, partner, buy. We are focused first on building in Canada.
28: Exemplified by an investment in a joint Swedish-Canadian venture.
29: I'm pleased to announce that Canada has entered into negotiations to procure Saab's airborne early warning and control aircraft.
28: Saab's Global Eye surveillance system is built on the platform of Bombardier's corporate jet. The company has at least 40 aircraft in its pipeline to be sold to Canada and other allies. 3,000 jobs could be created. Economic spin-offs are in the tens of billions of dollars.
30: What this will do is create a new layer of job opportunities in terms of the modifications of the aircraft. So what Bombardier is doing now is getting actively involved in the discussions to create this secondary production.
28: Saab beat out an American competitor for its surveillance aircraft, momentum that it hopes could lift its chances of convincing Canada to purchase its Gripen fighter jet instead of the U.S.-made F-35. There are lineups to get into its cockpit.
31: We can show now as a company and as a country how closely we want to work with Canada. And if I can show how I can create an industrial collaboration and a hub on this type of capability in Canada.
28: At the Lockheed Martin booth, the F-35 simulator and its test pilot attracts interest but not buzz. Amid U.S. trade tensions, moving forward with procuring fighter jets has been paused for more than a year, worrying Canadian suppliers who have much to lose if the F-35 isn't selected.
32: Direct jobs, but also strengthening the company's programs and capabilities.
33: Wrapping up the negotiations for these surveillance planes will likely take a few more months. As for a decision on the fighter jets, the federal government is still refusing to say when. Judy Trin, CTV News, Ottawa.
0: Israel says it has killed the new leader of Hamas military wing. Mohammed Odeh had been in the role for less than 2 weeks. He was killed in an attack on a market in Gaza City along with his wife and two of his children. Odeh is described as one of the architects of the October 7th attack on Israel. The attack comes just ahead of Eid, a major Muslim holiday. Uganda has closed its border with the Democratic Republic of Congo. The Ebola cases in that country continue to climb. A Ugandan task force cited concern with the number of Congolese patients crossing the border and exposing healthcare workers. The border between Uganda and Congo is almost 1,000 kilometers long. There are almost 1,000 suspected Ebola cases and at least 200 suspected deaths in the Democratic Republic of Congo. The record-breaking heat continues in Britain and in France.
5: Heat here, it's very warm. A lot of places have air conditioning, so that's okay. Whereas back home, no air conditioning, so it's a struggle. It's a struggle.
0: Alerts have been issued warning of health risks for vulnerable populations. In Italy today, the temperatures exceeded 35 degrees. Britain on Monday saw the hottest day in May on record, with temperatures near 35 degrees. And coming up, appliance repair can be tricky.
7: They won't come back unless I agree to pay another $700-$800 on top of the $800 I've already given them.
0: Sometimes doing the repairs can cost more than buying a new appliance.
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1: Delay still northbound the Carrie, volume starting Jean-Talon to the top. Also slow down southbound the Carrie from the top to Van Horn. More volume Sherbrooke out to the Champlain. We do have delays also on the westbound side of the 20 between Angrignon and the Ville-Saint-Pierre interchange. Eastbound side of the 20, delays there between 55th and 1st Avenue. Westbound side of the Met, volume 2, PNF out to the Carrie. Eastbound side of the TCAN has delays Cavendish out to Papineau on the eastbound side of the Met. 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I'm Lauren Glazer from the CJAD 800 Traffic Center.
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0: A lot is being said about the stress of watching playoff hockey. It's those really tight games, nerve-wracking, even heart-stopping, they say. But is the stress of playoff hockey really bad for our hearts? Well, Dr. Christopher Labos is a cardiologist. Hi, Chris.
12: Hi, Mitz.
0: So, Chris, there really is, though, something called the broken heart syndrome.
2: Yeah, there really is. This is a real medical condition. It's formally known as stress-induced cardiomyopathy. And what basically happens is that during periods of intense stress, whether physical or emotional, the heart can suddenly dilate and you can have a sudden episode of heart failure where the heart just stops working properly. It's also sometimes referred to as Takotsubo cardiomyopathy because it was first described in Japan and it was named after the octopus traps that Japanese fishermen would use because that's what the heart looks like on an x-ray with a very narrow neck and a very sort of dilated base. So, you know, prognosis is usually good. It does, people do tend to recover, but you can have some very severe heart failure triggered by just these intense periods of stress.
0: But Chris, what are we really talking about though when we're talking about watching playoff hockey? It's stress, right?
2: Well, so you've hit the nail on the head. I mean, stress is a very, very subjective thing. Some people go to a hockey game and they enjoy it and they enjoy the action and they have a good time. And other people are screaming and yelling at their TV and they have negative consequences. It's very hard to measure stress. It's very hard to measure how it's going to affect people because everybody's different. And it's that inherent subjectivity that makes it a very, very difficult thing to study because unlike blood pressure, you can't come up with an actual number, you are relying on people to self-report their levels of stress, which inherently leads to a fair degree of inaccuracy in the measurement.
0: But studies have tried to study different kinds of stress, so what did they find?
2: Well, probably the best study on this is data from the Interheart study, which is a very large study which was done across 52 countries. And what they found was when you ask people to report the stress that they had in their lives, you do find that people who have suffered heart attacks compared to a control group do report higher levels of stress. And so that sounds like it would be a very sort of important finding, but when you dig down into the numbers, the differences are actually kind of small. So when you look at the differences in terms of financial stress, people who have heart attacks usually report a 2% increase in financial stress. With work, home, and stressful life events, you're talking about 5 to 3% increases. So it sounds impressive when you read the headlines, but then you drill down to the numbers and you realize the stress levels are actually fairly small between the heart patients and the patients who are otherwise healthy.
0: And even though stress is difficult to measure, as you say, there's no denying that getting excited or stressed out does have a physical effect on us.
2: Oh, it absolutely does, right? The minute you get worked up over anything, whether it's a hockey game or not, your heart rate's going to go up, your blood pressure is going to go up, you're going to have a surge in your stress hormones, namely cortisol. All of that is biologically measurable. The question, though, is this: does this translate into a heart attack? Does this translate into a stroke? Does this translate into some verifiable medical condition? Because what you don't want to do is you don't want to rely on surrogate endpoints, because it doesn't quote-unquote matter if your blood pressure goes up. It only matters if that translates into a heart attack and a stroke, and that's a much more difficult association to tie together.
0: So should we be more concerned about the usual risk factors that we always talk about than getting actually stressed out watching the actual playoff game?
2: Yes. You can be the most laid-back diabetic patient in the world. You still need to take your medication. If you give me a magic wand, I would much rather get rid of smoking, diabetes, high blood pressure, and cholesterol rather than stress, because while it does matter, it is a relatively minor risk factor compared to all the other stuff, which are major and massive public health problems that we would be far better served as a society if we took care of. Stress matters. Smoking matters a lot more.
0: Okay. Always interesting. Thank you very much for this, Chris.
2: Thanks, Mitz. Take care.
0: There was a rare and spectacular sight that lit up the skies over Toronto early this morning.
3: The full cast audio editions.
0: This is from a dash cam. It was taken just north of Toronto. Meteors appeared as streaks of light. It was entering the atmosphere, burning up at very high speeds.
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4: Well, the outlook for summer 2026 is out, and it's being called the coolest summer in 9 years. This is all due from a shift from La Nina to a strong El Nino. So what this means is instead of prolonged periods of heat, we will get some relief with some cooler days in there. And this doesn't mean that it's going to be cold. However, it'll just be a little bit cooler after having those days that are warm. And we can actually see that trend right now, even though it is spring. This week alone, we've had warmer days, and starting tomorrow, it's actually going to get cooler. Here's what else we're forecasting overnight. Now, we do have some showers in the vicinity. Right now, it looks like we're pretty much sandwiched between some spotty showers. So between 7 and 10 is when we could see a few showers. However, by midnight, that system pushes eastwards, Montreal sitting under partly cloudy skies, which is what we hold on to start our Thursday. And pretty much throughout the day, we are going to be dealing with some cloudy skies. Could see some peaks of sunshine in there. And then we hold on to those clouds into the early morning hours ahead of a system that's going to swoop in from the north. And with it, we could start to see the rain pretty early on in the day, potentially as you drive into work. And we will be dealing with periods of rain, and that we're talking heavy rainfall. I'll get to that in a moment. Overnight, it's going to be more comfortable than it has been temperature-wise, looking at a low of 12 degrees along with those 30% chance of showers. Mostly cloudy to start the day with a wake-up temperature of 13, hitting a daytime high of 19 when we'd typically be at 21. Here is that trend of temperatures fluctuating that I was talking about. Friday, we're looking at a high of 16 degrees along with 21 millimeters of rain. That's what we're at right now. It could change. We're going to keep our eye on that. Saturday, we see a high of 18 with a mix of sun and clouds. Rain returns for Sunday, only 5 millimeters there in the afternoon with a high of 19. Looking at a risk of some thunderstorms on Monday with a high of 20. And our temperatures start to rebound as we head closer to Wednesday. Both days, we're looking at a mix of sun and clouds. 21 on Tuesday and a high of 24 on Wednesday.
0: Appliances and repairs can be expensive. It can also be difficult to find reputable companies to do the repairs. Pat Foran has more.
7: It's not working. No heat whatsoever.
6: Louise Renwick of Markham says in early May her 4-year-old oven quit working. She called Samsung, but then decided to go with what she thought was a local repair company. A technician came to her home and charged her almost $800 to change a temperature sensor, but the oven still wouldn't turn on.
7: So I said, oh, just a minute. I don't think it's working. So I tried it, and it's exactly the way it was before I came in.
6: She was then told it was the oven's main board that needed replacing. They offered a 10% discount on the part, but with taxes and labor, repairs would be more than what she paid for the stove in the first place.
7: They won't come back unless I agree to pay another $700-$800 on top of the $800 I've already given them.
6: She hired the A-Team Appliance Repair, which was the first company to pop up in a Google search. On the invoice, it says A-Team Appliance Repair works out of this building in Markham, but the security guard said they left 5 months ago. Our emails to the company were not returned. When we called them, they hung up.
14: Thank you for calling Appliance Repair Team.
15: Hello, this is speaking. How may I help you today?
16: Hi, it's Pat Foran calling from CTV News. We're just trying to speak to someone about a complaint. Hello?
17: That is a very high number of complaints.
6: The Better Business Bureau says in the past 3 years, there have been 732 complaints filed against the company, and they've been given an F, the Bureau's lowest rating. There's a pattern of complaints.
17: Consumers are alleging that the company is unable to properly diagnose and repair the appliances effectively, and the cost of repairs are grossly inflated.
6: The BBB suggests checking its website for reviews, calling a manufacturer directly, and to realize some companies pay Google to be the first to pop up in online searches. As for Renwick, she's putting her money towards a new stove, not more repairs.
7: I can buy a new one for $1,200. That's better than this stove.
6: Pat Foran, CTV News.
0: And coming up, how busy are the bees?
18: She's flying like that. Mm-hmm. Hi. Now she's saying hello to you.
0: It's a research study. Call it Bluetooth for bees. And treating iron deficiency and how to spot the signs of anemia.
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1: We're seeing delays now northbound the Carrie, volume starting Van Horn up to the top. Also delays southbound the Carrie from the top to Gentilly. You are losing more time between Sherbrooke and the Champlain. Eastbound 20, volume there between 43rd and 1st Avenue. Southbound 13 delays to Curly S out to Ottawa 20. Eastbound T-CAN Volume 2, Cavendish to Papineau, the eastbound Met. For the westbound side of the Met, it has delays between PNF and the DeCary Interchange. 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I'm Lauren Glazer from the CJAD 800 Traffic Center.
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0: Iron deficiency can affect more than 10% of Canadians. There are traditional iron supplements, but they have side effects. And as Pauline Chan reports, there are new treatments available.
28: Francine Joseph says she was always tired and cold.
29: Anyone who knows me knows that I have a scarf around me in the office or even walking, even in summertime. So that was one of the symptoms as well.
28: But then after the birth of her daughter and two separate car accidents, her symptoms intensified in 2017.
29: I was getting constant migraines, feeling super dehydrated, super weak. So my doctor ordered me more tests. And then at that point, we realized it's actually iron deficient.
30: Iron deficiency is one of the most common causes of anemia, and certainly as a primary care physician is something I deal with multiple times a day. Females who menstruate are typically, struggling with anemia.
28: In fact, 40% of menstruating women suffer from low iron, and it's not just women.
30: Crohn's and colitis, dietary changes, there's a whole slew of other medical conditions that can cause your iron to be low.
28: Dr. Christine Palme says low iron can cause fatigue, memory, and concentration problems.
30: Long-term consequences are cardiovascular complications. You can develop skin changes, nail changes, hair loss, things like that. So much more common than one would think, and certainly something that as primary care we often miss.
28: Adding iron-rich foods to your diet is a first step.
30: Step two is pharmacological treatment, and there's many things that are available over the counter. And in some cases they work, but they also come with side effects. Many patients can't tolerate the gastrointestinal side effects related to the medications.
28: But Francine is on a new medication. Accrufer is the only oral iron therapy prescription
2: approved in Canada. She takes that twice a day, and four times a year she goes in for iron transfusions. Dr. Palme calls Aquifer a game changer for patients who had severe side effects before.
30: Point being, patients have a wide variety of options, and just because one fails, go back, try another one.
2: And for Francine, it's allowing her to enjoy life like never before. Pauline Chan, CTV News.
0: The new scientist-in-chief in Quebec is also the bassist for the band Les Cowboys Fréquents. Jérôme Duprat, the musician, also happens to have a PhD in geography from the University of Montreal, a postdoctoral degree in biology from McGill, and he works at the University of Quebec in Outaouais. In his new role, he will be advising the government on scientific matters to help shape public policy. We've all heard the phrase, busy bee, so some researchers decided to find out just how busy the bees actually are. Here's Alexandra Hulick.
18: She's flying like that. Mm-hmm. Hi. Now she's saying hello to you.
3: Blink and you just might miss it. A tiny bumblebee wearing an even tinier tracking device.
18: The project is called Bluetooth for Bees. We are radio tracking bumblebee queens.
3: The project is run by researchers at the University of Guelph. Trackers were glued onto 50 bumblebees, 30 found in the wild and 20 raised in captivity, to monitor their behavior and flight patterns.
4: We're hoping to see some patterns of behavior and see if it's different between wild and captive ones.
3: The tracker is lightweight and doesn't impact the bees' ability to fly. It's powered by a small solar panel and transmits signals using a Bluetooth connection.
4: The tag works like an air tag, so only with iPhones, sadly, right now, but eventually maybe with all phones. Here's where you come in. When you visit the Arboretum, take out your iPhone and turn on your Bluetooth. That's it. The busy bees and the researchers at the University of Guelph will take care of the rest.
18: We're not using any of your data or privacy, but we basically get another way of collecting data about where these tagged bees are.
4: I think this first one here is actually a bee in the field behind me, so you can see the detection is, like, signal strength is lower because she's somewhere in the field flying around.
3: Graduate student Marianne Goulet is taking the tracker for a test run. She plans to use it for her master's project on monarch butterflies in the fall.
4: We're going to track them while they migrate and see how they orient, if they orient, if they can reach Mexico, and yeah, it's going to be cool.
3: In the meantime, researchers say the work they're doing now will hopefully help conservation efforts in the future.
18: We really need to understand why they're declining and do things the best we can to support them. And this work, understanding how bees move and how much they move between generations, is really important to understand how population demography works for these bees.
3: Those who want to chip in and help out with the project can visit the Guelph Arboretum any time between now and July. After that, researchers say the tagged queens will burrow underground, so you better make a beeline for it. Alexandra Hulick, CTV News, Guelph.
8: Business News, brought to you by Au Vieux de Loup, where memories and meals come together.
0: Some of the big Canadian banks reported earnings today. Here's Marilla Fernandez.
9: The banks reported strong earnings for the second quarter, despite some concerns about the Canadian economy. Scotiabank says its second quarter profit hit $2.6 billion, up from just over $2 billion a year ago. Its domestic banking business did well. But the CEO did point out stressors on the Canadian economy, including higher energy costs and the upcoming CUSMA review. Bank of Montreal also reported results today. Its profit up over 30% in the latest quarter. The bank did well in capital markets and its U.S. division, which makes up 40% of its earnings. But its Canadian retail and commercial business missed the mark. Ottawa announced a contract to provide natural gas to Germany. It will come through the Elisims project in B.C., a floating natural gas export facility that will be built off the coast of B.C. Germany plans to buy about 1 million metric tons of gas a year starting in 2030. Here are the closing numbers for the day. The Canadian dollar is down to 72.29. West Texas Intermediate is down over $5 to 88.68. Western Canadian Select down over $2 to 75.58. And the TSX lost 241 points today. Those are your business headlines. I'm Marilla Fernandez.
6: Welcome back to the Bell Center. I'm Kelly Gregg, joined now by TSN's Kenzie Lalonde. Kenzie, thank you for being here, as always. You know, the Montreal Canadiens, for the first time, has lost two games in a row. What was the mood at practice this morning, looking to bounce back tonight?
7: Yeah, so I asked Zach Bolduc, with the day off yesterday, the team chose to not skate. So what did he do with his off day? He said, well, it was such a nice day, so I chose to go for a walk. And then I laid low, ordered in dinner, and that was about it. The team came together for their morning skate today. The energy was high. It was a full team skate, which you don't often see this time in the playoffs, considering how much the Canadiens are playing. But you can tell the energy is there. Jake Evans said it this morning in his morning availability. There's a lot of belief here. Their backs aren't up against the wall just yet. They're down 2-1. There's still a lot of runway left. And so you can tell with this group and how they've managed to always rise above in these moments, you can tell this group is not concerned at all with where they're at right now.
6: Okay, I have to say, Zach Bolduc's and I off days look very, very similar. Went for a walk, ordered in myself. But we have a great crowd here at the Bell Center. Obviously, the fans have been here for hours, but the record doesn't exactly reflect that for the Montreal Canadiens. They're not exactly the home warriors that you'd want to have.
7: I know, isn't it hard to believe to say that the Montreal Canadiens are in the Eastern Conference Final? They have only won two playoff games at home. I think fans wouldn't believe it because the Bell Center has always been such an X factor. And Nick Suzuki kind of peeled back the curtain a little bit on that and why that is. And he kind of said, you know, the fan base has been behind us for so long and we want to do well in front of them. And he said, at times, you want to do something special, but you don't necessarily need to do something special. You just need to keep it simple. So for the Canadiens tonight, they've struggled to generate offense. They've been outshot 65-25 in the last two games. So Jake Evans, again, kind of peeling back the curtain on that today, just saying they got to get to their forecheck. They got to get to their speed. Kind of those key pillars that have been the identity of this team. They got to find that in order to be successful and score some more goals.
6: All right, well, special tonight might just mean a win for the Montreal Canadiens. I'm sure that's what the fans want to see. Puck drop at 8 o'clock, and we'll send it back to you.
0: Thanks, Kelly. Quebec's family doctors say they've managed to sign up more than 550,000 new patients this year. Now, Caroline, this exceeds that 500,000 target.
10: Yeah, in a big way. When the Federation of Family Doctors signed a new contract with the government, they were offered a bonus of $75 million if they could sign up 500,000 new patients to group family medicine clinics by June 30th of this year. Well, today they said they've not only reached that goal but surpassed it. But the Liberals are questioning if this means those signed up will actually have better access to care, and they say there should be proof of this before the money is handed over. And as you just saw, going to be a very big night again in Montreal for the Habs as they play Game 4 against Carolina. We'll see if they can give Jakub Dobesh the birthday gift he and all Habs are hoping for. Goals in the Hurricanes net, lots of them. So we'll have all the highlights, and of course Kelly will be back with us at 11:30. Mitsumi.
0: Thanks very much, Caroline.
11: Think you know UPS? Yeah, that's us. But also, ocean, ground, rail, air, all us. Customs cleared, borders cleared. 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Yep, healthcare too. 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
0: During the Habs playoff run, souvenir Canadiens pucks are a very hot item. They're made in Sherbrooke. So are the official NHL game pucks. Here's Genevieve Beauchemin.
32: It's game on for NHL playoff puck production. A sport of its own, really. Thousands of logo-printed pucks have to quickly roll off the line here at in Glasgow with each new playoff round. All the team's pucks are decorated here, but the hottest items, those adorned with the cherished C, says CEO Anita Chande.
33: We're sending just to the Canadians about 3,000 for each game. But don't forget, there's retailers all across the country right now that want a piece of this.
32: There's warm-up and souvenir pucks, but in Glasgow also makes official game pucks.
34: They're similar to the other ones, except here is where you have the sensors.
32: Made in Canada, logo printed in these old army barracks in Quebec's eastern townships for all 32 NHL teams, but also the PWHL. These are champions pucks for the victorious Montreal Victoire.
33: Fans are buying merchandise, so we have a lot of products going out this week.
32: Local production, she says, helps in Glasgow react quickly when teams win or lose. The company has also scored deals for a wide range of logo-printed merchandise for several other leagues and has a busy summer ahead with FIFA and the Blue Jays' 50th anniversary. The company, too, is half a century old.
35: It's basically like the unknown secret of Quebec.
32: It was started by Jason Drelet's grandfather and started out making hockey sticks.
35: My grandfather founded Sherwood also as the first company, which we are in the building, Sherwood Building.
32: It's history woven into the fabric of Canada's game. And while it says it treasures its relationships with all teams, well, there's a special connection to the Habs.
34: I have heard that there's a few kisses and good wishes going with every puck that's going into the Bell Centre.
33: And the workers are going to keep watching closely to see whether they have to keep making pucks with this logo on them for the next round. Geneviève Beauchemin, CTV News, Montreal.
0: And Lauren, it could get a little wet for people outside the Bell Centre tonight.
2: Yeah, that's right. So it's looking like we could see around 2 millimeters of rain. There is only a 30% chance, and that would be between 7 and 10. So that is right around when the game starts, 8 o'clock. So unless you're watching at home, it's just not a bad idea to have an umbrella tonight. In addition to that, a low of 12 degrees, waking up to 13 tomorrow morning, calling for mostly cloudy skies, which will continue throughout the day. Only looking at a high of 19, which is what we're seeing a trend that our temperatures are starting to dip, and it's going to get even cooler on Friday.
0: And that's it for us. Have a good evening. Stay well. Good night.
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7: Good evening. It's 7 o'clock. I'm Dario DeFelice with your CTV News update. 20 degrees downtown. Weather details in minutes. Here's what's making news right now. Montreal's new effort to tackle homelessness. An important game 4 at the Bell Centre tonight. And Quebec MNAs are being asked if they would vote yes or no for separation. With the latest from the CJAD 800 Traffic Center, here is Lauren Glazer.
8: Still seeing slowdowns on the eastbound 20, volume from 43rd to 1st. Eastbound side of the Ville-Marie delays there before Atwater running into the tunnel. Still pretty busy to exit at Mountain. Northbound the Carry, delays Johnson down to the top. Also delays southbound the Carry from the top to Van Horn. More volume southbound the Carry, starting Sherbrooke, running out to Atwater on southbound 15. Westbound Met, volume 2, PNF to Papineau, again between Lacadie and the DeCary interchange. Great news, the all-new, completely redesigned Mazda CX-5 is here. 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
1: In the news, the city of Montreal has announced nearly $50 million in funding in an effort to tackle homelessness. Some of the money is going towards a new crisis unit, and it will also give more resources to boroughs. Montreal Mayor Soraya Martinez-Ferrada says she's concerned that the encampment on Notre-Dame Street will grow too big to manage.
2: We don't want everybody to come to Notre-Dame Street. But we do have to offer the alternatives, and right now I don't have them. Not enough to respond to the fact that I can dismantle the encampment if I don't give them an option.
1: The teams will work to assist with getting more people into housing and to tackle the issue of homeless encampments. The Montreal Canadiens trail the Carolina Hurricanes 2-1 in the Eastern Conference Final, heading into Game 4 tonight at the Bell Centre. Montreal head coach Martin St-Louis says his team has lacked consistency in two straight overtime losses after taking the opener 6-2.
3: You gotta be predictable, and I feel like we've lacked in that department, you know. And I don't know if it's just the pace, the physicality, whatever it is, you know. So I expect us to be more predictable tonight from one another.
1: Puck drop tonight is in just about an hour at 8 o'clock, and you can catch the game on TSN 690. With the planned referendum in Alberta, Quebec MNAs are now being asked whether they would vote yes or no for separation. While some CAQ MNAs are divided on the question, Premier Christine Fréchette says Quebecers don't want to go back to old constitutional issues. Political analyst Victor Enriquez believes the party should stick to their initial values.
4: They should keep to their first message, the message they've been having since 2012. Of course, the other parties will look to put pressure on them because they're trying to get rid of the CAQ. They're taking votes from the Liberals and from the PQ. That's why they're trying to put that kind of pressure.
1: And the CAQ will likely be faced with this issue again with the election just 4 months away. Environmentalist Stephen Guilmeault has confirmed he will step down as a Liberal Member of Parliament this summer. Speaking in the House of Commons today, Guilmeault says he will be leaving the job with a sense of pride in what he has accomplished.
5: There are many reasons that lead people to enter politics. In my case, it was a desire to pursue my quest for a better environment, for the fight against climate change, for nature protection. These 7 years, intense, demanding, and deeply meaningful, have been among the most formative of my life.
1: His announcement comes less than 2 weeks after Prime Minister Mark Carney and Alberta Premier Danielle Smith signed an energy pact that pledged federal support for a new pipeline to the West Coast and slowed the pace of industrial carbon pricing. For interviews and other audio, go to CJAD800.com or download the iHeartRadio app. Your Dormez-vous Weather Center forecast. A chance of showers this evening with a low of 13, a mix of sun and cloud tomorrow with a high of 21, and periods of rain in the forecast for Friday with a high of 18. Right now, it is 20 degrees downtown.

0: from behind the scenes to come and join us. And I think that it's important that we do this because you do so much great work for the show and you make all the stuff happen. And you actually have a really cool story, too, that I wanted to share a little bit. How are you? You good?
1: I'm good. I'm really good. Thank you for having me. Yeah, last year I was kind of a chicken, but now it's like new year, new me. Like, I just turned 30, so I entered a new decade, and now I feel more confident about myself. Yeah. It's funny how
0: this
1: happens.
0: Is exciting. So you're a Montreal kid, though. Like, this is like your jam, your city. Like, your folks are there, all of that. Why do you love Montreal? Because you were gone and you came back. So why do you love Montreal?
1: Yeah, I was gone for about 3 years and I missed it so much. Mostly, well, a big part of it was because of my family and my friends. It really felt like a missing limb at that point because it had been so long. But I really missed the city too. Like, I just was so nostalgic for it. I love old Montreal, just like the cobblestone streets and the old port. I just think it's so beautiful and just such a nice place to walk around. And there's always so many cool and fun activities to do, you know, downtown Montreal or Place des Arts, you know, like fun, free activities, especially during the summer. So I think that in terms of the city in general, I missed summers in Montreal the most.
0: Nothing like some zip lines and some paddle boats, hey,
1: exactly.
0: For a nice time?
1: Yeah, that's it.
0: It is quite a beautiful place. And I got to go to I've been to Montreal a bunch of times, but I'd never been down to the old port until last year.
1: Okay.
0: And
1: wow.
0: It's 100% worth it. I took the ferry over to the island and just like, it's just worth it. It's just that simple. Okay. Brought to you by Tourism Montreal.
1: Yeah.
0: Marissa is here.
1: I find
0: okay. So,
1: so
0: you
1: funny.
0: Were gone.
1: Yeah. I was just going to say,
0: finish your thought.
1: I was just going to say one thing. I find it so funny, because tourists that usually go into your city, like, spend more time and do more things than the, you know, the locals do. I've never been on the ferry before. So it's funny you
0: oh,
1: say
0: really?
1: That. I think I should. Yeah.
0: Oh, yeah, you should do that.
1: Now I want
0: yeah.
1: to.
0: Yeah, it smells much less like urine than the subway does. So
1: oh, my
0: that's
1: God,
0: good.
1: Yeah.
0: So when you were away, you were traveling, and I'm assuming because it's Quebec that you felt really unsafe in crosswalks because most places turn right on red lights. And then you came back for the safety of a safe crosswalk. Where did you go and what did you get up to?
1: So I went to travel originally to South Korea in Seoul specifically. I was planning on just being there for a couple of months, to be honest, because I had taken the working holiday visa. But I just fell in love with it. I fell in love with the food, the culture, the language. It's a really beautiful country with such, welcoming people. And so I decided to stay. And 3 years later, there I was still there. You know, I ended up being a teacher, an English teacher for, kindergartners. I was working at a kindergarten, so that was just really amazing experience. And I missed them a lot. And I missed the friends that I had made there as well, because honestly, when you're moving to a different country, where you don't really speak the language and you don't have that many friends there, and of course your family's not there either with you, the friends that you make in that foreign country become your family. So I really miss them. Back there, yeah.
0: Mm-hmm. I feel like being a kindergarten teacher, and this is a stereotype, but I think it's a good stereotype, is that I feel like being a kindergarten teacher in South Korea would be amazing, except you're doing like calculus, because I feel like South Korean people are just so much smarter than we are. But
1: yeah.
0: I feel like they're doing so much more already by kindergarten because their school systems are so good. I don't know. Maybe I got that one wrong.
1: No, you don't. I mean, they're not doing calculus, but in terms of like the grammar and the vocabulary that I was teaching them, for example, I was teaching them terms that I learned in grade 10, like science class or, grade 10 chemistry. Like, I was teaching them, you know, what a tectonic plate was. So I had to look it up and like remind myself, okay, like I know what it is instinctively, but how do you explain it to someone just normally and then break it down even further to teach it to a child? you know? Mm-hmm. So it's just like terms like that was really like difficult to do. But yeah, they have such, especially like where I, like the level that I was teaching, of course it was for kids, like preschoolers pretty much. But, they were in the private school sector, right? So it was like a private hagwon. So, you know, the parents are wealthier, and so they have an expectation mm-hmm. of like a higher education for their kids. So that's why it was like more difficult. So I can't speak to like the overall education. But yeah, definitely in the private schools there. Yeah.
0: That's interesting. I mean, this is why I couldn't do that, because I'd be like, and the tectonic plates, they move all the time. Sometimes they'll open up and swallow you.
1: Yeah.
0: And then the kids would be like, having nightmares.
1: Yeah.
0: All right. This is Marissa Ramnan, and she's fills in for Tony in the background. Show producer, puts together all these great interviews and connects the people, helps out, writes things. The first topic of the day today, because you have a busy show coming up, is returning things. There's a story about a lady who bought some jeans. They sent her the wrong jeans, just to be clear. And she went to court claiming that it was hard on her and the store should pay her for the extra work she had to do to send it back. So she was asking for more than $300 for the impact of the jeans. Now, it wasn't her fault. They were actually the wrong jeans that they sent her. But more than $300 she wanted. Here's the catch. The jeans were almost $500. They were from Holt Renfrew. So she wanted $330 in compensation for the time she spent completing the transaction because of their mistake. I mean, I guess the first natural question is, have you ever purchased $500 jeans? Have you ever sued a store for sending you the wrong jeans? I'm assuming the answer is no and no.
1: Exactly.
0: But
1: no,
0: are you a returner?
1: You know,
0: do you buy a couple of things at a time and then always know you're taking one back?
1: I was never like that. And I don't do that typically. Actually, like, over the past couple of years, I had a bad habit of like buying a bunch of things online, you know, from cheaper, let's say Temu or Shein or something, right? And because it's so cheap, and if they didn't fit me, I didn't end up returning them. I just like gave them away. But recently I started, you know, valuing my money more. So I have been returning things if they don't fit or if I don't like them. Specifically, with Lululemon, I've been doing that because they kind of have like a quality warranty that like a quality mm-hmm. promise, right? So if the quality doesn't, you know, stand up to your standards within a year, then you can return them, kind of like no questions asked. So I've been doing that, but in general, no, I don't do that, because I feel like that's a lot of like going back and forth, especially if you're shopping in person.
0: There certainly are some hoops for some stores to jump through to discourage it. Then other stores are like, yep, bring it all back. It's one of the conversations we're going to have coming up here in just a second. Smart Speaker is about to step in. That means that Jamie Ellerton and Lindsay Broadhead will answer the same question that Marissa's been a part of. Also coming up on the show tonight, orbs. Yep, it's always a little bit weird on Wednesdays, and we are going to talk about orbs flying through the sky. Are they the aliens? Are they real? And it turns out that we've been tracking orbs now for almost 100 years, and with the UFO files that came out recently out of the States, as recently as December, there is a documented case in those files. So we're going to get to that coming up. Plus, we're going to have a conversation about you're renting your internet, you're renting your AI, you don't own even your ideas. All of that and more coming up. Smart Speakers is next.
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3: So looking at a couple of problems off to the south shore, the outbound Champlain 58 approach. We're looking at an accident, real heavy go here, backing almost to Atwater. If you can, take Bonaventure, real heavy go through Nuns Island, southbound 25 for the outbound La Fontaine. Things are bumper-to-bumper traffic right now as you approach the roadwork, back it up to Les Places Versailles. Northbound direction up to the Anjou interchange, where things are moving well. Jacques Cartier, Victoria, Mercier, the things are looking fine here this evening. The Kerry northbound's a good choice. Southbound, you're losing time down about to Jean Talon, picks up speed afterwards. Met westbound, real slow go between the Marché Central area and the Edicary Circle. Eastbound, we are looking at an accident just before Stinson. Heavily traveled to the Edicary Circle onto the inbound Tican from Côte d'Alias. 20 east and westbound, just a little bit of volume for Ville-Saint-Pierre heading up to and from Laval Nash Drive here this evening. 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

From the nation's capital, all across the country, here for you, Shane Hewitt and the Night Shift. I'm Shane Hewitt. I am in Ottawa, more specifically, the village of Merrickville, just south of the city. In downtown Toronto, Noah Skanga is here. And in Montreal, we're going to welcome in Marissa. Marissa Remnanen is the temporary Tony all the time. She's like the backup Tony. And so Tony's been off, and I don't know, Marissa, was about a year or so ago. I was like, you need to come on. You're like, no. So we've finally talked you into coming on.

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1: Smart speakers. That means Jamie Ellerton is here, Canaptus.com. Lindsay Broadhead is here, broadheadcoms.ca. Are you a returner? There are some people, that's what they do. They buy stuff, they return stuff. Lindsay, are you a returner?
2: I am not a returner, but that's because I'm not a huge consumer in the first place. I watch my friends do this, and they have it down to a science about bringing in loads of product and then whatever they don't want leaving in some sort of systematic order. It just seems like far, far too much work for old me.
1: Jamie Ellerton, it takes, there's two different kinds of people. There's the people that go buy what they want, they bring it home, that's it. And there's the people that go buy four of them and then they return them. Are you a returner?
3: You make it sound like returners like take it up as a hobby. So by that definition, no, I am not a returner. Do I return things? Yes. Like for example, Costco's got a super liberal return policy. So I'll try a new product that I otherwise might not have, if, knowing I can return it if I don't like it. Otherwise, generally speaking, I only return something if it's faulty.
1: Okay. There are some people that will do things. And I did catch myself one time because it was free shipping on shoes and I could return them to the store. So I ordered two different sizes of sneakers. I was like, I'm pretty sure I'm a 10 and a half, but I'm going to get an 11 just in case. And it's a place that I would go to always. So then they ship me the shoes and it arrives and I'm like, okay, 10 and a half was right. So I go to return the 11s. Here's the thing that I didn't realize. The two different sets of shoes came from two different stores. One came from like Northern Alberta. The other one came from the city because that's where they had the stock. So not overly eco on my part, but sure was convenient because now I have the shoes that fit. There are people that they will buy two or three of the things and then decide at home if they like them, knowing full well if they're going to go back. Now, Lindsay, this was my argument at the beginning against gift cards. Like Christmas time, giving gift cards. You're like, but you're giving somebody the chore of shopping. Oh, no, I'm giving them the freedom of choice. No, you're making them do the work that you didn't do. Right. So does it fall in the same world or no?
2: So the dark side of me is just thinking of how overpriced all these products are. If all of that palava can happen and someone's still making a profit.
1: Yeah.
2: Parking the environment and all those good things aside. Gift cards. I'm also having another dark thought, realizing that I think I'm a regifter. Like I would never give someone my 10 and a half pair of shoes using your analogy. Like, but I think I'm so lazy. Like if I were to get a series of candles, for example, I think I would just repackage those candles. As it relates to gift cards, that's interesting. Some people, like of the teenage years in the 20s, I think really appreciate the gift card because it's like cash. But it is like if I were to give like my mom a gift card, I think that would be a confusing gift for that. That it doesn't really scream like a heart and love. You
1: see,
2: know what I mean?
1: I agree. I agree with that. Do so you don't you not worry about giving somebody back the candles that they give you, or do you track that in a spreadsheet?
2: You're not listening. I am immensely lazy. Like, I'm not going to track a spreadsheet. No. Oh. No, I'm not like, I'm not a huge consumer of stuff. I have to admit. I'm not like, I love, anyway, this is becoming, I feel like we need a leather couch or something.
1: Yeah, lie down.
2: I have lots of some things that I love, but in general, I don't do a lot of online shopping.
1: I like to think I'm like that I buy the things I love and I just don't need stuff. But then it turns out I just seem to acquire more stuff. So that could be very wrong on my part. Jamie, gift cards and re-gifting, is that a thing for you then?
3: I don't really do gift cards. If I'm buying a gift, it's because I like the person and I want it to like mean something as opposed to just have a dollar value attached for convenience. Regifting. Yeah, I've definitely like regifted some stuff over the years.
1: I don't see a problem with it. I mean, you're giving it away. I mean, if it's just not for you or whatever, then that's cool. Lindsay, let me ask you, has Jamie ever given you a Japanese knife?
2: That's very specific. How was the Japanese knife that he gave you?
1: It's amazing, but he just said, if I like you, I'll give you a gift. And I'm hoping he's never given you one because then I feel like I'm special.
2: He has given me the gift of, I've had some invitations and his friendship. I have yet to receive cutlery. Noted.
1: It's amazing.
2: Jamie Ellerton, I'm expecting big things.
3: Can I just say that is offensive to Japanese cooking knives to just chalk it all up as
1: cutlery.
2: Oh, I'm sorry to the Japanese
3: cutlery is what goes at your play setting at the table.
2: This is the most stressful radio thing I've ever done.
3: A Japanese knife used in the kitchen is not cutlery.
1: It's a thing of beauty. I don't even want to use it because it's so nice.
3: Oh no, see, now this is where I firmly believe if you have something nice, you are obligated to use it. The whole like boomer thing of like keep something pristine in a box, never touched, only pull up for
1: special
3: occasions.
1: Oh, the towels? Don't touch the towels
3: in
1: the bathroom?
3: Use it constantly, use it every time it sparks you joy and run that thing into the ground. And the beauty of the Japanese knife, it will literally outlive you. Just take care of it by not letting it rust and sharpen it regularly.
1: See?
2: So much stress.
1: You see, you're stressed out now.
2: So much stress.
1: It's a
2: My brother gave me a Japanese knife. My problem is that it's really sharp. Like, it's really, really sharp, as they are, because it's not cutlery. It is an artisan product, to your point. So I'm backtracking, and I'm on message. But that being said, I'm, like, it comes out at Christmas and Thanksgiving and all those important carving moments. But for day-to-day use, I'm genuinely scared. So it's on a high shelf tucked away.
1: Jamie's offended right now.
2: I'd like to outsource. Like, if you want to come over for dinner and you're in charge of the knife, that can be your role. That would provide me comfort.
1: Okay. And also, if you're a personal shopper, call Lindsay Broadhead. She doesn't like that either.
2: No, I should. Please don't call me for that. No. If, like,
3: I look forward to my dinner invite.
1: There we go.
2: Friday. What are you doing?
1: See what's happening.
2: Come on over.
1: It's unfolding. No pressure, no stress. Okay. So have you ever ordered an item and got the wrong item, Jamie?
3: No, but I once ordered a bed off Amazon and it showed us delivered and never actually was. And so they sent another one. And then 2 weeks later, the original one got delivered. So I had two beds.
1: That happened to me. Not beds.
3: Like literally, there's like a queen size bed for our old apartment.
1: How do you
3: not the mattress,
1: bed?
3: But the actual, that's literally what we said. Like maybe it was stolen and we're like, nope, we've been here all day. Like no one rang, nothing. So they sent us another one. And then literally 2 weeks later, I don't remember what the carrier was, but a second one or the original one showed up 2 weeks later. And then when we told Amazon to come get it, they said it was too big. And so we ended up just selling it on like Marketplace or Kijiji, whatever it would have been back then. Mm-hmm. And, I think it actually like paid for the price of the bed. So
1: that's amazing. That happened to me with shoes. I ordered like a limited, Ryan and I ordered limited edition shoes, like the ones that were before they buy them, before they sell out. And we both ordered a pair. Ryan got his in a few days. I didn't get mine. So I complained. FedEx sent me a basket apologizing. They were like, what happened? They were amazing. They were like, what happened? We want to fix this. I don't think it was their fault. And then, so Nike sent me new shoes. And then a week later, the package showed up, with the original shoes in it. So I don't know what you do in that case. There's a story about a lady who ordered a pair of jeans and they sent her the wrong jeans and she backbilled the retailer for more than $300 for her time, inconvenience, and emotional stress of getting the wrong jeans.
2: There's a famous book, and I won't remember the name, and a bunch that came out when I was a teenager, and we did this when I was at summer camp. It was quite funny, but the author wrote like very passionate letters of complaint or concern to various brands. Silly, like a popsicle brand, a pop brand, a cookie brand, whatever. And it was all in the effort to try to get free product. And it's really interesting, about.
1: Oh, that's a whole
2: like,
1: other
2: how
1: squeaky wheel,
2: how companies respond to complaint to kind of like how you're talking about.
1: Absolutely.
2: Mind you, like the authorship is quite excellent.
1: Okay. Well, this is interesting. I know Jamie's got something to say about returns and now I want to know about complaining just to get free stuff. So we're going to talk more here. Smart Speakers, Shane Hewitt in the Night Shift. We'll be right back.
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4: Met westbound, a real heavy go here from the Lackady Circle all to an incident just before St. Croix. Once you pass that out to the on to the outbound TKN, things do pick up. Eastbound direction as well, pretty heavy in that area. So once you pass that all the way out to the Anjou interchange, things do pick up. Southbound 25 for the outbound La Fontaine, bumper to bumper traffic here from the Place de Versailles. Slow crawl right through the roadwork. Northbound direction, things are moving well. Jacques Cartier, Victoria, nice easing up on the 15 southbound. We had that earlier accident. No more problems, just a little slow down as you approach the Bonaventure Expressway. Mercy in both directions, good choices. No problems heading up to and from Laval. West Adam, things have all cleared up. 20 east at westbound Nash Drive for the Ville-Saint-Pierre interchange. And we've got no problems as you approach the DeCary Circle. Just a little slow down on the inbound TCAN for the circle, the left lane for DeCary southbound. E-Box has internet plans starting at $49 a month, and this will make your move a whole lot lighter. 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
1: It's Smart Speaker Shane Hewitt and the Night Shift. Jamie Ellerton is here. Lindsay Broadhead is here. 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There was a story that was in the paper about a lady. She took her store to court because they sent her the wrong jeans. And she wanted to charge them for her time to repackage it and sending them back and all of the things that come with the wrong jeans, the emotional distress of getting the wrong jeans. Here's the thing. They were almost $500 jeans from Holt Renfrew. And have you ever complained, I guess, in order to get, stuff back? Jamie, before we went to the break, Lindsay was, she was great is what she was. And was there one more thing you wanted to add about the returning things?
2: Yeah, I just think it's actually great when people fight back. These systems are literally designed to assume that you're not going to invest the time and like the emotional toil, and just kind of steamroll you. So when people like actually take it to be like, no, screw you. Like you're going to screw me over. Like I'm going to get this right back. And I think ultimately it comes down to like shopping. Like I once had in my new neighborhood, Domino's deliver a pizza and someone clearly dropped it. So like the entire thing was like half squished and it arrived. I asked for a refund. They refused to give me the money back. To this day, never eaten a Domino's slice of pizza ever again. Like all they had to do was, here's your money back. So sorry, you're a loyal customer. All you have to do is like look at all the Domino's orders up to that point, because they have all the data to show all the past orders on the account. But nope, they wouldn't write the wrong. And to this day, I've never eaten Domino's pizza ever again.
1: That's amazing. I do agree. I've been through that myself, and I think that there is a point of complaining, just to complain. And then there is a point of, and I would even go as far as to say that in today's world, there's some stuff going on with construction around my house where they were doing sort of the notices and they were doing inspections, all these things. And the guy comes to the door and he says, just so you know, the work's been postponed. And so they're not going to be doing inspections, anytime soon. And I was like, okay, no problem. I said, can you do me? He says, if you have any, questions, phone us. I said, well, I said, I can tell you, I did email and nobody ever did respond to me. I said, so if you can take a little bit of feedback back with you, can you let your team know that you guys are offering communication, but nobody's responding to it? And your colleague that came to the door when I was just stepping into a meeting and I asked him to come back in 15 minutes, he never came back. So not only are, you know, it's not communicating, but then I'm getting no response to the other one. And he took it as a full on complaint and he was like, well, I'm really sorry that that happened. I'm like, nope, dude, not a problem. It was just bad communication. And if you're offering to have good communication, then please do just tell your colleagues, look, we're offering emails and nobody's responding to emails. Isn't it interesting, Lindsay, how people today are, they just assume you're moaning about it and complaining versus actually just doing reasonable adult stuff.
3: And this is the heart of all the issues. Any issue you bring up in the world right now, you've just hit the heart of it, which is, people have something to say that matters to them. And if you receive that information with, thank you for telling me that, or I hear you, I note that, I whatever, I will write it down. They most often feel heard and the issue's done. But you could talk about separatism right now. You could talk about, bring up an issue. And at the heart of it is a group of people who don't feel heard. It's not that their issue is petulant or stupid, because that's your point of view. Is there a space for people to feel listened to, and how are we dealing with it? I think it's quite profound, actually, what you're talking about.
1: Isn't it interesting when someone shares their opinion, everyone feels like they have to have the counter opinion? I mean, for me, it drives me nuts because I love it, in the writing about, well, Jamie, that was a really good point. I can't disagree with you. It's like people just can't say, Jamie, that was a great point. Well done. I agree. No, I can't disagree with you. People just don't want to, people don't want to listen.
2: I think, smart speaker Lindsay Broadhead just smartly put it here. I couldn't think of a better thing to say on the topic. Nothing to add.
1: I hear you and I see you both.
3: I just think you're both great.
1: Fantastic. Let's talk quickly about news. I don't know if you heard this. There's this one news story, which is really kind of cool. I don't know why this stuff hasn't happened before. There's a jet that Canada Bombardier makes with Saab. Saab adds a bunch of stuff on it to make it look really ugly, but major effective in military surveillance. Canada, looks like they're trying to negotiate buying these jets, which is part of the military development. Does this not make any, okay, great, perfect. Why would anybody be offended? Bombardier builds them. why would anybody be offended? And Jamie, why does it take so long for Canada to go, oh yeah, by the way, we can do this?
2: Well, Shane, this is actually a good news story. And I will say this, for military procurement and what we've seen over the years, it like stretches upwards of a decade, and often then decisions still aren't made. It appears with this surveillance aircraft, they are going to have made a decision to have the first one delivered in under 2 years. This is a relatively minor order, and in terms of equipment, like this isn't like a full fleet of fighter jets, etc. But the fact that they are going to get this all done in under 2 years and out the door and delivered is a great sign that things are changing in Ottawa. And anyone who says otherwise, I'm happy to hear the case. But if they're just crapping on the government for the sake of crapping on the government, don't. We need more.
1: Well, there's a lot of reasons you can crap on the government. This is just not one of them. So I would say that there's that's definitely a thing. Lindsay, why do these things take so long to figure out? Or are we just bad at this in Canada?
3: We are bad at this in Canada, not uniquely Canada, but there are any number of different examples why it's really hard for Canada to get to yes, from local community building projects to housing. We regulate ourselves to the T. And I think it's funny, like we were just talking about listening to one another. We have mandated consultation to such a degree in Canada that we don't actually know what to do with the conversations that are going to be diverse and diverge, you know, so how do you get to yes? So what's happening right now is the world orders change such that we're mandating yes. How cool. Like we need to get to yes. Will it mean that some people, those voices don't rise? Yep, it will. And that's because we need to get to yes.
1: It's interesting that there's an orbit for all the used things that we return to bring the conversation full circle. Like when you return that item to Costco, it gets resold as used or as salvage or whatever. Like there's an entire ecosystem of all of that. Those liquidation stores you go to that have a bunch of things in there probably were returns. Still with tags on, but probably returns. So there is an entire ecosystem for that. And it brings me to the point, Jamie, that there is an entire ecosystem of bureaucracy and pitches and all of these things. It's like there's so many people that they don't want to get to the end of the project in case the money ends. As long as they're pitching, as long as they're lobbying, as long as the wheel keeps spinning and nobody makes a decision and says yes, then they always have a job. That's kind of sounds like the gatekeepers in Ottawa, no?
2: Well, this is where leadership at the top actually matters, Shane. Like, you have to decide you want to do something and you're going to do it. And every time someone comes up with an excuse, you essentially have to be relentless in using your judgment to say, what's actually a real concern and what's just going to bog this down and play whack-a-mole? And I think what you're seeing in Ottawa is a real culture shift there.
1: Lindsay, hopefully, can you return it?
2: Because this this was an easy choice on this surveillance military grade aircraft. This needs to be applied to decisions large and small. We spend so much time trying to audit everything to be perfect to make sure there's never any zero waste that becomes even more wasteful than a bit of actual waste that otherwise would have occurred. And I know it's all taxpayers' money, but we need to get more swift in how we do these things in this country.
1: Well, it seems to become 100% waste, really, generally speaking. Lindsay Broadhead, have you ever returned a jet?
3: I like to keep my jets.
1: Oh, okay.
3: Sometimes I re-gift them. Hmm. But otherwise, yeah. No, I...
1: And to answer the question...
3: I don't return them. I'm not sure how to... Apparently, did I answer that correctly?
1: Well, people in Ontario found out you can, in fact, return a jet.
3: You can. Our premier can both procure and return. Yes.
2: I was going to say, I only use my jets in the verb form as in like, I've got two jets because I'm late for my next thing, or I've got two jets because I want to go do something else.
3: To cool your jets? Maybe.
2: Never had a Cessna or a Challenger in my asset collection that I decided to return.
1: Well, I love this conversation. Smart speakers, Lindsay Broadhead, Jamie Ellerton, all of that said, yes, we do need to jet. Thank you for being here.
2: Cheers, guys.
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4: 25 southbound for the outbound La Fontaine. Bumper-to-bumper traffic as you approach the road work. Things will back it up to Les Places Versailles. That's going to cost at least 20 minutes here at this point. The inbound portion, Île-Charron through Notre Dame. Once you pass that up to the Anjou interchange, things aren't moving well. Mid-East and westbound, pretty busy go here between the 215s. That's affecting the carrier northbound as well. We're looking at delays from Jean Talon up through the Royal Mount area. Southbound slowly dissipating. Just a little bit of volume off the top down through Vizin. Now picks up speed afterwards. Heading up to and from Laval, both the 1315 all the way into Boisbriand. Nice drive. Tecan in both directions, problem-free. A little slow down through Norman on the inbound 20. Outbound, things are looking fine all the way out to the Gallipo span. E-Box has internet plans starting at $49 a month, and that'll make your move a whole lot lighter. 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Marty Lamar, CJAD 800 Traffic Center.
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1: It's a little jarring, isn't it? Well, if you're listening on the radio right now, you are hearing some, let's just call it punk. Now, I realize that that's not what everybody thinks it is. So this conversation comes from a text last night. We did that conversation about metal. Ryan and our guest from Howdy Tunes had said that metal mosh pits are aggressive at all the things, but there are also some unspoken rules that you protect each other. When someone goes down, you stop and everybody around helps the person up. And this happened. And of course, there's always boneheads, but this happens. And this is why kids at metal shows can get into mosh pits with adults. And so this was the story about metal. I received a text message at 7:10:10 said, you guys need to educate yourselves. Mosh pits are dangerous places. And I was like, well, what kind of shows are you going to? And, you know, the response was like Metallica, like hard rock shows. And I'm like, okay, well, that makes sense because these are metal shows. This is different. But then someone else said punk. And I was like, whoa, wait a sec. We just need to talk about the difference between these things. Because if you haven't listened to metal or you haven't listened to punk or whatever, I invite you to do it. There is some magic behind all of it. And I'm not very well versed in it. I just, from friends that are into it. And joining me now from Montreal, Paul Gott. Paul's the lead singer and guitarist for Montreal punk rock band, The Ripcords. Y'all have been around forever. And, you guys have been punking since before punk was punk, as we know it, and making music for a very long time. 46 years now, Paul. How does that feel?
2: Really weird since I thought I was too old to start a band in 1980, and here we are 46 years later. So
1: still in it.
2: Who would have figured?
1: 17 albums, 3,000 shows, heavily invested in all things Canada. And so this is the interesting part to this, is that punk is magic, largely today associated with skate culture, I think, as the association kind of in the mainstream sort of connected. Tell me why you love punk rock.
2: Well, I love punk rock because it's kind of, it's driven by more by the crowds than anywhere else. And when I say that, it's not just people who turn up and are in a pit, mosh pit or circle pit. We're trying to bring back the circle pit. Circle pits are good. But it's also, those are the people who put on the shows. In fact, I just published a whole list of Canadian punk houses, which are basically where punks live. And then they put on shows kind of in the basement most of the time, or sometimes in the living room. And so it's really, it's crowd driven. It's people driven. They're the promoters. We still have like 16-year-old promoters who are, you know, just doing their first show and putting it on in a hall or in a basement somewhere. And I love the fact that it's so close to the people. And we're not talking like Green Day punk where, you know, there's a wide variety of punk, like there's a wide variety of metal. But, you know, there is some sort of popular punk or pop punk, but most punk is like very underground and more underground now than I guess probably it's ever been.
1: Mm-hmm. There was always a rebellion to punk. And I don't want to say anarchist, but I mean, there always was a rebellion to it. So there was a freedom. There was an expression kind of thing. It's a physical expression. It's emotional expression. Metal to me was a release a little bit more. And it doesn't mean the stories are any less significant or profound that are told. In fact, topically, there's quite similarities topically. It's just the way that the expression happens versus the release happens seems to be a little bit different, aside from the musical differences between between punk and metal. How do you see it?
2: Well, I kind of say there's more release with punk.
1: Really?
2: Because there's less, well, there's supposed to be anyway, less strictures and less, and sort of basically anybody should be able to come in. It still has that anarchistic feel to it that you can like a lot of things, you can like a lot of styles, and you should all be welcomed into the community. And of course, that's not always the case. And we're always making fun of the people who are sort of gatekeeping. We even have a song on our last album called The Gatekeeper, making fun of him. But to me, it's like that was, you know, I grew up in the 70s and I was, you know, it was the days of hair metal and prog rock. But I was listening to stuff from the 50s. And that was, so I was listening to Mac Allen Smith and Elvis and, and Gene Vincent and the Blue Caps, and when punk came along, to me, that was rock and roll. Mm. That was the logical next step to rock and roll. So I always describe the difference between punk and metal as a lot less guitar solos in punk. You know, you're not trying to be a really good musician, and sometimes you get that feeling in metal. You're just trying to have that release of energy in that, you know, three chord, or, you know, sometimes it's nine chords that you're trying to make sound like three chords. But you still just, you want that punch, you want that wall of sound, that wall of noise, that wall of distortion. Because it just, I don't know, it feels good. It clears out the sinuses.
1: Yeah, I bet it clears out a lot of things. How's your hearing, by the way? No, I'm just kidding. it is interesting that inside punk, the speed seems to be a thing. I mean, generally, the rhythm is faster. My observation only, metal has a little bit more variety in speed. Rock, of course, is all over the place. But punk is just always like, take the song you should sing and then go plus one or two for speed.
2: Well, see, I'd have to disagree with you on that one, too, because I find there is a lot of speeds, and, you know, and you do get things like the Green Day ballads, which I don't know, is that still punk? But
1: I wasn't including those, but yeah.
2: Yeah, I like the, look, I would actually prefer your version of punk. Like, I like the speed. I like that. I like the aggression. I like you get better pits. Talking about mosh pits, or, you know, you get better pits when the songs are fast, and to me, it's just, it is that energy. And for our, like, I keep on telling people, for our last album, I've lost the ability to write songs that are more than 2 minutes long. You know, they're just, you know, we do them and I think it's going to be an epic. It's going to be 6 minutes and it's just 2 minutes.
1: Yeah.
2: And that's kind of the speed we're playing, I guess.
1: You're the expert, not me. I'm just talking about perceptions of it. So you're the one who actually knows all the things. I just assumed the songs were short because y'all would need a drink of water.
2: Yeah. Yeah. I always call it, screaming melodically.
1: Very good.
2: And after, you know, you're doing that 27 or 28 days in a row on tour, it does get to the throat, I must say.
1: I bet it does. One of the cool things that I've seen now, of course, you see dads on skateboards walking their kid. The kid's walking the dog, the dad's on a skateboard. What's it like now when you go, you know, our age, 50s, 60s? We're getting into that age where punk and skateboarding is not just a young man's game anymore. It has survived the generations.
2: Well, we have actually quite a few songs that talk about that generational punk thing that's going on. And, you know, I guess even as we went into COVID, we were wondering if punk was going to survive COVID. Mm-hmm. And I must say that punk has found a new generation somehow through COVID. Everybody came out to shows afterwards and it's the new generation. There are some great bands who are like General Chaos in Montreal, who are all like, they're really, really young, and we love that. Just playing to people my age, we'd stop playing.
1: Yeah, well, the concerts would be earlier, that's for sure. Ripcords, C-O-R-D-Z, Ripcords, out of Montreal, ripcords.bandcamp.com. Get connected with the band. Give the music a try. I think you'll be delightfully surprised how great it is. Paul Gott, thank you, my friend.
2: Thanks for having me.
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5: Good evening, it's 8 o'clock. I'm Dario DeFelice with your CTV News Update. 20 degrees downtown, weather details in minutes. Here's what's making news right now. The Habs looking to try and win at home tonight. More than a dozen teens arrested after a major brawl in Brossard, and the U.S. says they aren't satisfied with the deal proposed by Iran. With the latest from the CJAD 800 Traffic Center, here's Marty Lamar.
6: Hey, Dario, places to avoid the Edmond Mercier. We do have an incident on the span itself. Things are backing up to almost Clemmer. Avoid the Edmond Mercier, southbound 25 for the Edmond LaFontaine. Things are backing up through Sherbrooke. Other spans are moving well. The Met eastbound, an incident just before Stinson. Things are backing through the Edicary Circle. Aside from that, nice drive to and from the West Island, heading up to and from Laval, Decary North, and southbound, all moving well. 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
5: In the news, puck drop is moments away as the Carolina Hurricanes face the Habs in Game 4 of the Eastern Conference playoffs. The Hurricanes lead the series 2-1 after winning Game 3 in overtime. CTV's Kelly Gregg joins us live from the Bell Center tonight. Kelly, the Habs will be looking